0: two and three. First two are in the lane. They will not improve. 55, Eddie Gu for the bright orange car. Is he improving?
1: Doesn't look like it. Not in any meaningful way. It was a good first sector. It wasn't his best, but it was pretty solid, actually. So we'll see what he can do. Baker just put in a pretty good first sector. So too did Clemens. So I don't think anyone's going to challenge Montour for pole, and he's been awesome around this place over the years. But there are a few other minor positions that could change here coming to the checkered flag.
0: 55 and that Go Racing Audi. That was its fastest lap last time around, 56.0. We have got some lighter colours on the timing screen. Matty Oust has seen the checkered flag. Has LP Montour gone back out again? That's interesting. Ah, no, I know what he's done. He's rolling down the pit lane.
1: Yes.
0: Towards the interview zone. That is confidence. They're either going to put that car behind the wall or he's going to see Arjuna. My goodness, mate. 3/4 of a second between MMG and KMW with TMG. Three-letter acronyms to the four. Doesn't look like Raphael's face is going to improve. In fact, no, he's coming to the pits as well. In seventh position at the moment, Sam Baker's got a decent lap going in the silver and light blue Liquid Moly, number 52. And he's staying out, so he must know there's a chance to improve from the inside of row four. It's a long run to the line, and he does. He moves forward one row. So he moves from the inside of row four to the outside of row three in a 156.0. So he was right to stay out. I don't even know what to say about LP Montour. It's not just the lap that he's done, Ryan. It's the manner in which MMG and LP have put that qualifying session together. That is, we haven't seen this for a very, very long time. I remember it happened just after we introduced TCRs, and particularly in places like Lime Rock, where you could go out and just do two or three laps and you had to push pretty hard to get life in the tyres. But my goodness me, that's extraordinary. 3/4 of a second on the field when it is here. What is that? 100 and let's call it 105 second lap. That is just extraordinary. 115 second lap, should I say. That is just extraordinary to me that they have done it, and they have done it in what appeared to be, it's never easy, but it didn't look hard. Arjuna Kankapardi has target acquired. LP just gathering himself as we go down to our video pit lane reporter. That was something very, very special, Arjuna.
2: It was a remarkable effort in qualifying, but maybe in the script. Only 10 minutes away from Montour Falls, LP Montour on pole position for the third time in a row here at Watkins Glen. What clicks here at this fast-flowing racetrack for you in qualifying?
3: Well, I think it's Montour Falls, very close from here. But honestly, I'm very comfortable at this track. It's my favorite track of the calendar. And MMG HRC gave me such a great car to qualify, so feeling very great.
2: Last year, championship fight went all the way down to the wire, and it seems as though you're gathering that momentum now as well. What's the atmosphere in the team? It wasn't the easiest Daytona and Sebring, but the last two races have gone your way.
3: No, you're right. The first two races, the decision, were not easy, but the goal is to keep the momentum we're having now. We got a solid car. We found the right things to do with this car and the team. We're just comfortable, you know. It's our third season together, so everything's aligned.
2: And expectations for tomorrow. We had the rainy FP1 that kind of, I'm sure, changed the plans. What are we expecting?
3: Well, my goal is to give Carl a proper race car to finish and win the race. So for tomorrow's, I'm expecting to keep the lead, stay clean, and don't overdrive the car.
2: Three poles in a row and a new qualifying record. Congratulations.
3: Thank you.
4: Thank you.
0: I think that's usual tactics, really, for LP and the rest of the MMG team. It should just be a one-stop race, Ryan, tomorrow for these guys. Just the 2 hours for our race. We've done the 2 4-hour events now. So the LP Building Solutions 120 at the Glen. As I said, it's not just the time, it's the manner in which they achieved it.
1: Yeah, not just fast, not just authoritative, but how efficient was that? Like you pointed out, I think just 4 laps that they spent on track in total. Out lap, prep lap, push lap, in lap, boom, done. That was about as picture perfect as you could do it as a team. Perfect execution.
0: And fair play to LP. It is not easy. It's a skill that some drivers don't have. It's never something that I managed to get my head around, switching on the tyres quickly, to be able to do that in a short amount of time and getting the tyres at their best as quickly as possible without overheating them. Almost always when I qualified, my last lap was my best lap. I think there was only one major exception to that, where my first lap was my quickest lap, because I knew we didn't have a lot of time to qualify, and that was at Kota many years ago. And halfway, as I went across the line, my team chief said, "You're fastest, do another lap." I went, "I've already slowed down. Why did you tell me that before?" Annoyingly. All right, this is going to be something a little bit different, because we now have 29. We've gone from 14 cars. We've doubled it, plus one. Sounds like some weird algorithm, but that is exactly what we've done. And now the GS class cars, Ryan Marine, have got to go out and do battle. I'll ask you the same questions, looking on what we've seen this week so far, looking at that momentum that you talked about so correctly with the MMG Honda Civic. Where should we be looking in this next 15 minutes?
1: Well, Aston has the quickest time so far. It's the new Carte Blanche team, the former Vandersteur team. Trenton Estep, who's doing double duty this weekend, had the fastest time across the practices that we've seen so far. And that was a 53.7, it looks like. Meanwhile, Michael Cooper was second quickest, so we know that's a team with some momentum too. The winner's the last time out at Mid-Ohio, but it won't be Michael Cooper qualifying that car. It'll be Moise Uretsky. So I'm not sure that's one that you would expect to contend for the GS class pole. But I would say Porsche, Aston, also you could throw McLaren, of course, into the mix. And the Fords have been more toward the front here this weekend, certainly than they were at Mid-Ohio. So you've got a couple to pick from there, but in pure pace, at least, it's been the Aston through the two practice sessions.
0: Steve Wetterau is going to have to come back through in the number 37 car barn with Peregrine BMW M4 GT4 Evo. Speeding in the pit lane, wasn't even close, plus 10k. So that car will be back in. Let me give you some of the drivers here. CSM number 2, Porsche, of course, Gordon Scully. It's Jonathan Brown, his teammate, in the number 3 car. Medusa Motorsports, Hunter Yanni, in the number 4 Aston. Rafa Racing, Vadon Choksi, in the number 12. Toyota GR Supra. Macumbi McAleer has Nate Cicero in its Mustang, the 13. David Hampton, Circle H Racing, to Vantage. Chris Miller for Unitronic. Kind of sounds the same, sorry guys. Unitronic JDC Miller Motorsport in the Porsche 718. Sean Quinlan for Stephen Cameron Racing in the Mustang, number 19. Ford Kuch in the Kuch Coupler Motorsport Supra, number 23. Aurora Strauss for Murillo Racing's Mercedes. Hannah Grisham for Hartner Racing Aston, number 26. Austin Kreintz is for Auto Technica Racing. And still they come. Sandy Satulo, LAP Motorsports, Ford Mustang. Steve Wetterau, we've mentioned. Sam Tan is out. Samantha Tan, ST Racing by Random Vandals, BMW. Ted Giovannis, haven't mentioned him yet. Moise Uretsky, Nate Cicero. Who else have we got down there? Bryce Ward for Winwood Mercedes, Evan Slater, Alan Patton for Core and Carte Blanche, VRC, Dan Amann for the Porsche, Nicky Hayes, Dylan McAvern, Vin Barletta. I've missed a few out because we are getting some times coming in, but nobody's quicker than the TCRs as yet. Now, with 10 minutes to go, if that remained the same, we would still line up all of the GS cars ahead of all of the TCRs. And should we require any restarts during the LP Building Solutions 120 at the Glen tomorrow, and it is our Saturday A main race tomorrow, then all of the GS cars will go ahead of all the TCR cars. And I'd be interested to see how far up the GS field LP Montos 154.673 is at the end of this, Ryan. My suggestion is with 29 cars, I reckon he'll be tickling the top half of that. He'll certainly be inside the top 20, I reckon.
1: I think you're right. Historically, that has frequently been the case here at Watkins Glen. This is the track on the schedule that's at the highest elevation of any track on the IMSA schedule, and that matters because in GS you have to balance between the forced induction cars and the naturally aspirated cars, and that actually can it typically will condense or reduce the outright pace potential of the GS class. You don't have to do that in TCR because they're all turbo cars, and so their relative pace is unaffected by the altitude, right? At least this is how the engineers have explained this to me over the years. So that then gives the TCR cars a little bit of an advantage vis-a-vis GS that you don't see at some of the other tracks.
0: Just had a little off for the Supra, or one of the Supras, should I say. That was the number 54 Caio Chavez Pan Am Motorsport car. And also a big sideways moment for the team TGM number 46, which is the Ted car, I think. How did the Pan Am car go off? Ah, in a loop. Wow. A lot of drifting there. Kayo's got that car back. We have got cars faster than LP Montour. 54.5 for Sean McAllister. Ford Cook, 54.5 as well. Oh my goodness, 0.002 of a second between those two. Almost the smallest gap that we can measure. And Evan Slater now goes quicker for Ford, as mentioned by my esteemed colleague. Going nicely. That is the number 60 Stars and Stripes car with the very lovely dark blue at the back of that car. So Evan Slater with a 54.2. I'm not sure that's going to be enough. I think we might get down to a sub 54 here, Ryan, don't you?
1: I do, because we saw two cars do that in the second practice session, Estep and then Michael Cooper. So we know it's possible, and you would anticipate that these cars are going to be on low fuel here, on sticker tires, really optimized for a quick burst, trying to get that speed here for one fast lap and qualifying in a way that you might not see, even if you're doing a qualifying sim in practice. Plus those practice laps, you have the TCR traffic to deal with, which you don't have to deal with here.
0: There is a 53.831 out there at the moment if you put all the best sectors together. Evan Slater is quickest in Sector 1 and Sector 3, but it is Hannah Grisham who's fastest in the middle sector in the Aston Martin, and she's just popped up to second. 0.3 of a second away from Slater. So it's Ford from Core Motorsport, the number 60, Aston Martin Vantage from Hartner Racing, and Hannah Grisham, the number 26, then BMW car barn with Berrigan, Sean McAllister, then that Toyota GR Supra, the Copeland Motorsport car, and then our Honda Civic, but take that one out because that'll be further down. Then Mercedes, Bryce Ward in fifth position, half a second only away from that exceptional time already at the top. Bryce will be delighted with that. Five different manufacturers in the top five, Kerching. Six in the top seven because the McLaren of Ibiza Farm Motorsport, Moise Oretzky, is in seventh position. That's the brightly coloured number 44. And Bryce Ward has just gone to second. He's just under 2/10 away from being on pole position. Now, you've got the stats here. I tend to work from my ever-fading memory. I don't think Bryce Ward has qualified on pole position ever before in this championship.
1: Certainly going back to 2021, I don't have anything in my notes about him being on pole. I'd have to do a little digging to go further back to that. He's still got some work to do, and there's some others that are about to turn in some quick times, I think. So I'm not sure he'll be threatening for pole, but his job is to put that car in a good spot. And then his hired gun for the weekend is none other than Philip Ellis, because Dan Arrow is on spot 24 duty. So they bring in Philip Ellis from the WeatherTech team, and I tell you, he's going to be awfully quick in that car before it's all said and done.
0: Hannah Grisham to the top with a 53.8. That's the first driver in the 53s. There's a 53.738 out there, and she's done a 53.839. So she's right there, still fastest in that middle sector, and that's where she's making the time up. Very impressive. She's now got the fastest first sector as well. And in fact, actually, she's lost the second and third sectors to other drivers, but she's put a brilliant lap together and is 3/10 ahead of Evan Slater in second. Bryce Ward now third. Sean McAllister fourth. Nate Cicero fifth. Ford Koch in sixth position. And that's Aston, Ford, Mercedes, BMW, Ford, Toyota. This is what we like.
1: No complaints. Love what we're seeing here. That lap from Hannah, by the way, second fastest lap we've seen all weekend. Again, that S-dip lap from practice is the only lap we've seen that's been faster so far across the two practice sessions and now nearly all the way through qualifying.
0: Down into the last couple of laps here, 3 minutes on the clock, 3 minutes and 7.65 on the official timing. Hannah Grisham then by 0.368 of a second from Evan Slater. Caio Chavez, there's Toyota now in third position, 154.281. That car's fastest lap last time around, been a little issue. Oh no, that's not a little issue at all for another one of the GRs, and that is the splitter, which is it must have been a curb strike. And oh my goodness, driving slowly back, Alan Patton for Car Blanche, which isn't a white car at all, the 66 Aston Martin Vantage, has just done his fastest lap and somehow managed to avoid driving in to the back of that stricken Toyota Supra GR. It's the red and black machine that is running very slowly indeed because of that dislodged splitter at the front. That's the BSI Racing Evo 2. And it is Harrison Goodman, I think, that's behind the wheel of that. Yes, it is. 20th position in class. That car will come back into the pit lane.

0: So Ryan, last couple of minutes, who is on a quick one, who might steal away that pole position? Only one driver below 154, and that's Hannah Grisham.
1: Sean McAllister, we're about to find out. He's coming to this checkered flag, or actually to the start-finish line right here. And oh, the final sector, I think he caught some traffic, and so it's not going to be quick enough to challenge for the front. He was really close through two sectors, but the final sector will cost him. I think they'll have to settle for an outside of row two start at best, because he's out of the throttle here, and there's not much time left, not enough to get another lap.
0: Bryce Ward, I am told by Tim Gray, our executive producer in London, who I'm sure is using the all-new driver database at driverdb.com, says his best qualifying position is second in Preventic. Never had a pole in any series. I'm not sure that Bryce actually qualified that car. Oh, actually, if he would have had to do some of the qualifying, because that would have been on aggregate. So, yes. So, that is his best. Well, at the moment, he's sitting in fifth position for Winwood Racing. He'll take that. He'll take that all day inside of the third row. Good heavens. Checkered flag is out. Heading towards the last moments here. Big flash of the headlights from Nate Cicero, trying to get a drag up behind the Ibiza Farm McLaren and the Team TGM. Paul Holton, driven number 46. Sorry, I put Ted in the wrong car earlier on. Are they getting in each other's way? 11th for the McLaren. They might have expected to have been higher up than that, with Moise Uretsky is a full second away from provisional pole sitter Hannah Grisham, who's making the most of this. She stayed out. McLaren goes to the pit lane. Who comes around? They had a good first sector, but made a mistake in sector two. Cicero following him in, I think. I think he's a bit disappointed. He had a lap going there. Jonathan Brown goes through for CSM. Porsche does not improve. Sandy Satulo looking to put a better lap in the red, white and black LAP Mustang, comes through the penultimate corner, the left-hander, now into the final right-hander, onto the start-finish line. Decent exit from the corner. Where will Satulo jump up to? He's 21st at the moment. Goes across the line and he's gone up to 20th position. That's 18th in class with his best lap. And a late mistake also by the Aston. It's the number 66 car, Blanche Ur Jewellery car. Alan Patton, the San Jose, California resident, doing the qualifying. And he just misjudged it, trying to take too much speed into the penultimate corner. Hope he hasn't flat spotted his Michelins there. But he's got the car back into the pit lane. Well, LP Montour, I doff my hat to you. I thought he might get somewhere near the top half. He's in the top 10. 0.8 of a second away from pole position. Absolutely incredible. Ninth fastest qualifying time. The next best TCR time is Rocco Pasquarella. 19th best qualifying time. That is going to make restarts, should we have them. We will have a split start, but if LP's at the sharp end of the field, that's going to make restarts really interesting, Ryan, because that is a very quick Honda around here. And my, again, five laps is all four laps, actually, because the fifth one he was already in the pit lane, and there is literally not another car in the whole field other than Bryce and Morris who have as few laps on their tyres in either class. Ninth position for a TCR car in the overall, that is extraordinary. I know that's only one lap, but that is extraordinary.
1: It is. And to go back to what Arjuna pointed out, Three straight years, LP Montour has taken the pole in the TCR class here at Watkins Glen. Sometimes it just clicks between driver and track, and clearly that's the case for LP here at Watkins Glen. What a great performance to be ninth overall. To be that far clear of the rest of the field, frankly, is even more impressive to me than the ninth overall. But no matter which way you look at it, that was about as authoritative of a qualifying performance as we have seen in this championship this year.
0: And let's see above comments as well for the heart of racing and for Hannah Grisham, who'll be the last car into the pit lane. Yes, she is. And she's going to have to go all the way down to meet up with Arjuna. The photographers are waiting there as well. Nearly 4/10 of a gap on the rest of the field. And the top nine, let's say the top eight, which are all GS cars, separated by 3/4 of a second. And half of that is the gap between first and second for Hannah Grisham back to Evan Slater for the Ford Mustang.
1: Yeah, amazing, amazing. What a great job by Hannah there. I mean, we knew the Aston has been quick across the board from a bunch of different teams here this weekend, but that is a great performance from Hannah, another Californian here this weekend, and doing a tremendous job behind the wheel. She's a former race winner in SRO GT4. She's run at the front of that championship. Frankly, I've kind of been waiting for them to showcase this year. I've always felt like they had this potential, and at least through qualifying, they've showcased it here. And now the question is, can they put the full race together for 2 hours tomorrow?
0: So it will be the heart of racing Aston that leads the field around for our main Saturday race, the LP Building Solutions 120 at the Glen. She hasn't even taken her helmet off now. She's overcome this. Again, I think I'm right in saying that this is her first pole position in this series.
1: Yes.
0: For the Heart of Racing team, Aston Martin, in this series. High fives from everybody. Still hasn't got the helmet and the hands device off yet. There's a lot of congratulations going on. Breathe this in, Hannah. Breathe it in. This is a very, very special moment indeed. The light blue and white helmet with a bit of grey on it is taken off. She takes out her earplugs, and Arjuna Kankapati ready to congratulate a first-time pole sitter in Michelin Pilot Challenge.
2: First up, John Doonan comes over to congratulate, of course, Hannah Grisham, starting in the Spec Miata ranks. But a truly emotional moment. Hannah, your first career pole position here in the IMSA Pilot Michelin Pilot Challenge, celebrated with the team. But what's going through your mind?
3: Yeah, I mean, honestly, wasn't really expecting that. Yesterday was both of our first laps at this track, our first dry laps. So, yeah, I mean, I just really exciting, but wanting to win tomorrow, of course, but I think we're in a good position, and all the guys on the team have given us such an amazing car, and thank you to my teammate Hannah. Yeah, I'm so excited, and thank you to the Heart of Racing for this opportunity to be here and drive with them the last 4 years. Really excited to be in the IMSA paddock, and yeah, just hoping to continue this first place into tomorrow.
2: You celebrated briefly with John Doonan there. It's been a long journey. Your first IMSA start in MX5, in my memory, was in 2021. What's the last 5 years been like for you after you joined the Heart of Racing group?
3: Yeah, I met Doonan many years ago when he was still working for a different manufacturer. But, yeah, I drove an MX5 Cup at IMSA in 2021. And then from there, my next IMSA start was until 2024 in Lamborghini Super Trofeo. And then, yeah, just been lucky enough. This is my fourth season with the Heart of Racing and in the GT4 platform. The Aston's a really good platform, and the team is obviously a very phenomenal team and have given us an amazing car. So, yeah, really exciting to see everything go full circle, I guess, in a way.
2: 3/10 quicker than the rest of the field, but you were the last car off the track. Did you feel like you got everything from it? Did you realize that you were 3/10 clear of everybody?
3: He had told me that I was 3/10 clear, but I guess maybe just making sure, you know. Don't know if someone's going to pull out a last-minute surprise. So, but, yeah.
2: By my count, this is the fourth female pole sitter in Michelin Pilot Challenge history, but you get to do it with Hannah Greenmeyer as well. How special is the relationship between the two of you?
3: Yeah, it's really special. We've been teammates. This is our third season together now, and I've really enjoyed working with her. She's a really talented driver and started in cars, essentially, with the Heart of Racing and with me as my teammate, and has grown so much throughout these 3 years. And, yeah, it's an honor and a privilege to get to drive alongside of her.
2: Congratulations. Good luck tomorrow.
3: Thank you. Thank you very much.
0: Well, absolutely brilliant stuff from Hannah Grisham. And we congratulate her on a pole position by 3.5 tenths. She'll line up on pole position and bring the cars around to the green flag for the LP Building Solutions 120 at the Glen. Evan Slater alongside for Ford, and then it'll be Caio Chavez for Pan Am and Sean McAllister for BMW for Carbon. Earlier on, we saw LP Montour put on a qualifying masterclass with a time that he garnered in just 4 laps from going out of the pit lane. That would have put him 9th on the overall grid. He's dominated the TCR ranks with almost a full second on the rest of the field. My thanks to our BDO pit lane reporter, our Junek Kankapardi, and alongside me, my partner in crime. And it's been a long day for both of my colleagues. So thank you very much indeed. Thank you to Ryan Marine alongside me in the Ford Racing Global Broadcast Centre. Of course, we can't bring you this coverage without being able to see all the way around the track. And for that, we need our brilliant camera operators and technicians of NASCAR Productions and everybody up in Concord as well. And putting us to the world, Tim Gray in our London control room. I'm John Hindorf. Thanks for being with us. Fast Friday has lived up to the billing. Super Saturday sees us have even more coverage for you. 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

0: races for the IMSA Mission and Pilot Challenge. It's the LP Building Solutions 120 at the Glen. We'll turn the cameras on in about 25 minutes' time. Until then, here on RS2, we'll give you all of the build-up, including a rundown of the complete field. That's all to come in the next 25 minutes or so. But first, let's head down to the pit lane and to our BDO pit lane reporter, who's with our pole sitting driver. And history was made yesterday, Arjuna.
1: Absolutely. Hannah Greenmeyer and Hannah Grisham will start up front in the IMSA Michelin Pilot Challenge. Hannah, how are you feeling? I know there's lots of nerves, I'm sure, as you start up front, but lots of excitement here. Your first IMSA season as the pair of Hannahs.
2: Yeah, it's great. Really liking the Michelin Pilot Challenge field. Hannah Grisham did a great job with her flyer of a lap yesterday, and just super proud of her, super proud of the entire team for all their hard work that we've been doing. We've been trying to build and build and build, and it just finally all the pieces kind of came together yesterday. So we're excited to start out front. We know that we can run out front, and so now it's just kind of see where everything kind of goes in the race. As like everybody knows in motorsports, it's everything can change in a split second, so we're just going to try and take it every minute at a time, every lap at a time, and we'll see where we end up.
1: It's a great team that you got behind the scenes at Heart of Racing, but I know it hasn't been the easiest start to the year. So what does this pole position kind of give you as a momentum boost to the team?
2: Yeah, I mean, we had a great Laguna, I would say. But this is just, I don't know, everybody breeds off of positivity and forward momentum, and I think this is just the start of it. So hopefully we can, ultimately the goal is to win today, but just get a great result, and we know that we're fast. We know that eventually we'll get the win. So it's just, hopefully it's today, but if it's not today, we know that it'll come in due time.
1: Well, good luck. Hopefully we're talking to you at the end.
2: Thank you. I hope so too.
1: And starting alongside on the front row was another impressive qualifying effort from another team and driver, Evan Slater in the Core Motorsports Ford Mustang, paired up with Mike Skeen for this weekend. But it was a very impressive qualifying effort. Evan, how was that qualifying run yesterday?
3: Yeah, it felt amazing. The car felt so good. These Core Motorsports guys worked so hard at getting this car dialed in. We struggled a little in practice, but I think we're going in the right direction. Qualifying was amazing. The car felt great. So I'm super excited, happy to have this opportunity. Thanks to Ray Mason. And I'm excited to get out there for the race.
1: And now Mike Skeen alongside you. What does that mean to have his experience kind of helping you in this charge forward for the rest of the season?
3: Yeah, I mean, it's amazing. Mike is obviously a well-established guy in this paddock, so it's great to learn from him, learn from his experience, and I think we came from a similar spot with, you know, our racing careers, and I think there's just so much to learn from Mike, so I'm excited to be with him.
1: Good luck today. Best of luck.
3: Thank you.
0: BDO Pit Lane reporter, Arjuna Kankapardi. Let's bring in very quickly Ryan Marine alongside me in the Ford Racing Global Broadcast Center. Well, history made at the front of the field, but a championship to talk about here in the IMSA Michelin Pilot Challenge, and particularly in the GS category to start with, Ryan.
4: We'll start there. It's a good place to begin. Dylan McAvern and Luca Mars, they have a 200-point championship lead coming into this event, which is pretty sizable at this stage in the season. They're riding a wave here, John. Three straight podium finishes, and if you go back to the season opener at Daytona, there have been four races in total. That's the only one they've not been on the podium for, and they finished fourth. They've been the picture of consistency to this point, and it's helped them to build that advantage in the championship. But there are a couple of teams giving chase, and the team with some momentum right now is the Ibiza Farms team. Moise Uretsky and Michael Cooper now tied with Austin Krines and Stephen McAleer, 200 points behind. Not too far behind them, though. Nate Cicero, Robert Nowaker, 260 points adrift. And then don't sleep on Bryce Ward, who has a new co-driver here this weekend. Dan Arrow is racing right now in the 24 Hours of Spa. So stepping in to fill in is the very accomplished Philip Ellis. We'll see him racing for that team tomorrow in the WeatherTech Championship, and that's a pretty perfect plug-and-play option for Bryce Ward, who was impressive in qualifying yesterday.
0: And in TCR, LP Montour, an absolutely incredible lap time done in the most efficient way possible. It would have put him in the top 10 of the GS, but of course we start all 29 GS ahead of the 14 TTRs. I've not seen anything like that for a very long time.
4: No, it was imperious. Just a phenomenal performance from him. Straight on the pace, right away, put in the lap, knew it was going to be good enough, and parked the thing right away, not taking any further risk. And that's a team with some momentum, too, coming off of the win in the four-hour race at Mid-Ohio the last time out. But it's not a Honda that's leading the championship. It is a Hyundai. Bryson Morris, Mason Felipe, really close, though, only 20 points ahead of Denny DuPont and Preston Brown, a couple of teammates there, and then another Hyundai from the Brian Herta Autosport camp, quietly in third place. Maddie Oust has really stepped her game up in her second year in the championship, paired with the veteran Mark Wilkins. They're 70 points back. Then it's Whitmer and Montour, 100 points back. Gottsacker and Bergstein, 110 points back, are in fifth. But, John, there are eight pairings within 270 points of the championship lead as we approach the midpoint in the season. While right now, GS, it looks like a fairly comfortable lead for the championship leaders in TCR, it is absolutely wide open.
0: Let's head down to the front of the TCR grid and the MMG, Montreal Motorsport Group, Honda Civic, with that imperious, as it was described, performance by the team yesterday. Arjuna is with the team.
1: Three consecutive pole positions here at Watkins Glen for LP Montour. But a race is often different from qualifying. What are you expecting? Leading from the front here to kick off the two-hour race.
5: Yeah, the goal is just to keep the car underneath me, hit my marks, safe front tires, and give Cal a great car to finish and hopefully win that race, you know. This racetrack suits our Honda Type R FL5 TCR car very well, so pretty excited about it, yeah.
1: And you go from this to a track that also, I think, suits you as a team and the car quite well. So I know this was where the championship kick-started last year. Is that what you and the team have highlighted again for 2026?
5: Yeah, we're right in the middle of the season. You know, it can go one way or the other. We're want to keep the momentum we're having now. We're just off a win in Mid-Ohio and want to continue bringing podiums.
1: Carl told me a secret yesterday that you've only changed one thing on this car since Daytona. Is that right?
5: It is. It is right.
1: So you guys have dialed this car in?
5: We did. We've been running the same setup since Daytona. So we found what this car needs.
1: Good luck today.
5: Thank you, man.
0: So we've heard from our two pole sitters and indeed the front row of GS. Let's find out where your favourites are. We'll start with the 14 TCR cars, which will start and if needed restart behind all 29 of the GS runners. On the outside of row number 7, Tim Lewis, KMW Motorsport with TMR Honda Civic, the number 5 car with Riley Pegram for Pegram Racing and a similar FL5 Civic alongside. That's the 72. Dr. William Talley for Victor Gonzalez Racing has the Cupra Leon VZ TCR in 41st position. That is 12th in class. On the inside of that sixth row of TCRs, Matty Oust for Brian Herta Autosport with Curb Agajanian, the Hyundai number 98 in 11th position. Into the top 10 of TCR. And in 10th position on the outside of row 5 is Preston Brown. Expect the Brian Herta Autosport Hyundai number 76 to go forward from there. Dean Baker for Baker Racing's RS3 Audi, the number 56 car, shares that 5th row. On the 4th row, it's another Hyundai Elantra NTCR for Lank Bergstein with Brian Herta's number 18 machine. In 7th position, Stephen Clemens for Victor Gonzalez Racing, their 2nd Cupra Leon VZT-CR, the number 99 car. Then the top 3 rows, Eduardo Gore for Gore Racing with Stallion in their Audi, that's the bright orange number 55, have Sam Baker and Baker Racing's Audi number 52, silver and blue car for company. Bryson Morris, Brian Herta Autosport with Curb Agajanian, the number 33 Hyundai, is the best placed of the Brian Herta and Hyundai entries in 4th position. What a qualifying for Hart, the team put together from the employees of Honda's factory up in Marysville And that Honda Civic FL5 TCR, Tyler Chambers will start that from third position. On the front row, Rafael Reis with the Stallion Motorsport with Gore, the Cupra Leon VZ TCR, the number 77, the darker coloured car. And as we've already heard, MMG and the Civic LP Montour, three in a row here at the Glen, the 93 car starting on pole. 29 GS cars will start, and in 29th position, Ted Giovannis, one of the Bronze Cup runners for Team TGM's Mustang GT4, that's the 64 car. On the outside of the next row forward is Turner Motorsports BMW in the hands of Vin Barletta. The number 96 car has another Bronze Cup entry for company. Dan Amman starts VRC Motorsports Porsche, the number 91, in 27th position. On the 13th row, David Hampton and Circle H Racing has the Murillo Racing Mercedes alongside his Aston Martin, and that will be Aurora Strauss that he has for company on that 13th row. 24 and 14 then on that row. Samantha Tan in 24th position, the Random Vandals ST Racing BMW number 38 with Sean Quinlan, and the Ford Mustang GT4 from Stephen Cameron Racing, the number 19 car alongside. Austin Kreins, Auto Technica Racing, the BMW, is on the outside of the 11th row with Harrison Goodman starting the BSI Racing Toyota GR Super GT4 Evo on 21st position. 67 and 27 then on that 11th row. Top 10 rows, Medusa Motorsports, Aston Martin Vantage. Hunter Yaney has the number 4 car with Bob McCallion for Core Motorsports, and their Mustang number 59 alongside. Then it's Sandy Satulo, already been racing this weekend. He's behind the wheel of the LAP Motorsports Mustang number 30 at the start, with Steve Wetterau, Carbon with Purigan, and the BMW number 37 alongside in 17th. Now the top 8 rows, CSM Porsche 718 GT4 RSCS, and that's Gordon Scully starting the number 2 car. Dylan McAvern will be alongside for Turner Motorsport, the BMW M4 GT4 Evo number 95. Chris Miller and the Unitronic JDC Miller Motorsport Porsche is starting in 14th position in that number 17 car, with Nicky Hayes for Random Vandals in the BMW alongside. That's the 92 car. We're into the top dozen now. And Moisey Oretzky for Ibiza Farm Motorsport, rather further down than that McLaren Artura team would like, but expect Moisey to go forward from there, and I have a feeling that car will be in the mix at the end. Watch out for the brightly coloured number 44. Paul Holton, by the way, for Team TGM, starts alongside in the Mustang number 46. Top 10 has Car Blanche, the brand new team, Aston Martin Vantage, quickest in the first session yesterday. Couldn't quite replicate that in qualifying. Alan Patton will start the number 66 Aston Martin Vantage in 10th position, with Varun Choksi for Rafa Racing and the Toyota GR Super GT4 Evo 2, the number 12 car, in 9th. Top 4 rows of the grid, Jonathan Brown, CSM's Porsche number 3, Ford Kirk for Cook Copeland Motorsports Toyota GR Supra. That's the 23 and 3 in 7th and 8th position. Nate Cicero will start for Cumbie McAleer Racing's Ford Mustang GT4, the number 13 in 6th position. Bryce Ward, what a qualifying for Bryce. Winwood Racing and the Mercedes-AMG GT4, and the 57 starts in 5th. Top 2 rows of the grid, Carbon with Peregrine, and that's the M4 GT4. Evo BMW, Sean McAllister starting the 39 car, Caio Chavez for Pan Am Motorsport with the Toyota GR Supra alongside. Then it's the Ford Mustang GT4 of Core Motorsports and Evan Slater, and we spoke to him earlier on. And Hannah Grisham has made history by putting the Hartner Racing Team's Aston Martin Vantage on pole position. Well done to her and the whole of the 26 crew. And I didn't quite get through that on one playing of the bed. Thank you, Kerry. I'm annoyed with myself. Just didn't pick up the pace quite enough there. What do you pick up out of that, Ryan? I mentioned the Ibiza Farm being a little further back down than perhaps they'd want to be. But we've seen that car come alive in race conditions, particularly when we get to the back end of the race.
4: We have, and I talked to Moisey Oretzky's co-driver, Michael Cooper, a little bit earlier in the weekend. First congratulated him on the win at Mid-Ohio, which saw them use some clever pit strategy to vault to the lead, and then his pace was able to keep them up front. And he told me that in the current configuration, there's been a little BOP tweak since the last round of at Ohio, as you might expect. They maybe don't have the same straight line speed that we've seen out of that car previously. And as a consequence, he's not quite as upbeat about their opportunities to race their way forward. But as we've seen, that team more than capable of strategizing their way to the front. I do think Windward Racing is really well positioned here today. When Bryce Ward can qualify that car in the top five overall, we know Philip Ellis and what he can do. Yeah, that's going to be a car to watch in the second half of this race in particular.
0: So just over 15 minutes to go. And we don't do a keys for the race for this, Ryan. But if we did, I mean, traffic is going to be a problem. And more importantly, there are a lot of very, very fast TCR cars. If we do get the safety car out, the restarts are going to be really tricky for the leading TCR cars and the cars at the back of the 29-car GS field.
4: Right. I mean, that pole lap, as you've mentioned, from LP Montour, it was so fast it was well clear of the next car in his class, but it would have been top 10 overall if that's the way we line things up here in Pilot Challenge, which we do not. So that means no matter what, the initial start, not as big of a problem because there's a big gap between the two, but on every subsequent restart, the front runners in TCR will restart the race right at the back of the GS field, and especially at the beginning when you have some of the less experienced GS drivers in those cars, there could be a pretty significant pace disparity actually in favor of the front-running TCR cars around a track that in places can be pretty challenging to go side by side, and certainly the consequences are high if you don't get that dynamic quite right. So that will be something to watch, especially on the restarts. But frankly, even on the initial start, John, I'm curious how quickly LP catches the back of the GS field. I'm guessing before we're halfway around the lap, he's going to be at the back of some of those cars.
0: I think you're spot on because of the nature of this circuit. It's downhill into turn one, and then you've got all the twisties up to the top of the hill. Then a bit of a straight where the GT4 cars, the GS cars, will get the advantage. But then through the inner loop, outer loop, and basically right the way back around till coming out of the toe of the boot, You're really in TCR country at that point. They are so quick, and they'll warm up their front tires very, very quickly.
4: Yeah, they'll be on the pace right away. That advantage, as you say, with the front-wheel drive nature of all the TCR cars, it means all the force, whether it's accelerating or turning, that's all coming through the front axle, which puts a lot of energy through the tires. Energy equates to heat. So those tires should warm up fast. They should be pretty aggressive early on, and again, the front runners in the TCR class, these are some very experienced drivers that that won't be uncomfortable pushing the issue

0: So let's head back down to our BDO pit lane reporter Arjuna Kankapati, where the formalities have come to an end. The pit lane is being cleared, and all that is left now is for the command to start the engines of the 50 plus cars, Arjuna.
1: And compared to WeatherTech free practice 2 just an hour or so ago, the cloud cover is slightly set in above Watkins Glen International, and I think that's going to lead to some slightly cooler conditions. And the question as to which manufacturer that's going to suit will go up and down the pit lane. I deployed my truth serum to the best of my ability, John, to try and get a sense for strategy. A TCR, I think we all knew it was going to be relatively simple on a one-stop strategy. Fuel window going to get you close to 58 minutes or so. So one safety car and we should be pretty simple there. It's in the GS class where once again things will be a bit more interesting because the fuel's going to take you as far as maybe 50 minutes. But for the first time, I've heard the teams and drivers talk about the Michelin tires, high energy track, and keeping those underneath you for that stint is going to be crucial.
0: Yeah, very unusual that we have a tire-dependent stint length Ryan Marine rather than going to the full tank. You might still go at the fuel tank, but you might have to be looking after those tires in the first stint. For the GS cars, they're heavier, they're more powerful. They won't go just on one run, or will they? Do you think somebody might roll the dice from the middle of the pack and say, look, we have to look after our tyres early on. Let's fuel save right from the start of the race and see if we can get to the hour. That way we save the tyres anyway. And maybe, just maybe, we get a bit lucky with a safety car and we do one stop rather than... It's effectively one and a bit stops, but it would be twice down the pit lane for the GS cars otherwise.
2: Yeah, I think that's likely. Somebody in the middle of the pack will try it. You need, though, to have a starting driver that has some decent pace so that you're not giving up too much in that opening stint. Some of the lineups that have a pretty big disparity in ultimate pace between their two drivers, they're likely thinking about this as a one-stop no matter what. You're going to get your minimum drive time done. You'll get that driver change taken care of. You'll figure out the rest from there. But looking at someone like an Austin Krines, who starts back in 22nd, that's a front runner in the championship. Admittedly, the BMWs, outside of the Carbon car that qualified fourth, in general, though, the BMW teams I've talked to have not been terribly optimistic. So they might think, okay, we're not going to win this on pace. We don't have great starting track position, but Austin's a competent driver. He's very quick when he needs to be. He can take care of his tires. Maybe they're one that would consider trying to roll the dice there. But I think one other thing to keep in mind about the fuel number here at Watkins Glen in particular, the majority of this track, you're spending most of your time going uphill. And I can tell you this, John, because I ran the track a couple of days ago and my legs were screaming at me. The downhill sections are significant, but they're relatively brief. Most of the track has some kind of steady incline, and some sections have a pretty pronounced incline, but there's not much of the track and much of the lap that you're spending going downhill. So that's going to add to the fuel consumption that teams have to factor in this weekend.
0: It's a really good point that you make, because there's far more gradient on this circuit than I think people realise, both in the up and down nature of the circuit, but also in the camber of the track as well. We do our best, and the team do a great job in placing the cameras to give us the best opportunity to see the cars working. But, for example, the last corner, quite heavily banked to the inside, and sometimes you don't get a sense of that when you're looking at the racing, and even from the onboards, you don't see that. Certainly the outer loop, again, see above the short shoot down to turn six. That's banked. Well, part of it is try and go through there too wide and the camber runs out and you get to the point where you're going to make contact with the barrier. This is a far more nuanced track than it looks when it's printed out on a sheet of A4 paper.
2: Yeah, you're exactly right. And it was the camber that surprised me the most. It was my first time going around the surface on foot here at Watkins Glen, and let's go through the S's. The inside line has a good amount of camber that's helping you make the corner. You get to the outside of that, and it drops away, and it can be a very uncomfortable place to be. And so those drivers that brave the rain to go out on the track walk, if they've not

0: been here before. I'm sure those were some of the lessons they took away with them as well.
1: I know you're not allowed to put money on this, but if you were, who will be at the sharp end? It's easy just to look at qualifying, but somebody will get it right and somebody will get it wrong. My big shout, and I suspect you'll not disagree with me on this, would be that Moise Uretsky, or at least the 44 Ibiza Farm Motorsport McLaren, will come forward from where it is. But there's a couple of other teams around there in the bottom end of the top 10 and in the early teens, I think, might come forward as well.
0: Certainly. You could look a couple of different directions here. I said earlier, I think Windward is in a really good starting position, starting in fifth. That core team, we heard from Evan Slater in the pre-race show, having Mike Skeen as his co-driver for the second half of the season, that's a car that should be in the mix. I put Paul Holton and Matt Plum that start back in 11th, but that's a car that should move forward, and they really need a big result. It's been a dreadful season to this point. But the beauty of it, John, is we have no idea, and we're all about to find out together in the next 2 hours.
1: You are exactly right, my good friends. Stay with us. If you are able to, we are switching the cameras on. It's not very often I say tune away when we're on the radio, but I'll understand if you want to go to our video player on imsaradio.com or tune in via the official IMSA YouTube channel. If you're moving around, stay on RS2 for all of the action. It's the LP Buildings Solutions 120 at the Glen. It's live and the action starts next.
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1: Hello, everybody, and welcome along to a beautiful day here at the Watkins Glen International Circuit. John Hindorf and the rest of the team from IMSA Radio and IMSA TV about to bring you 2 hours of superb action with the IMSA Michelin Pilot Challenge for 2026. It is the LP Building Solutions 120 at the Glen. We're in upstate New York, one of the most glorious parts of the United States of America. You can fly to Rochester and drive down, maybe get a hopper to Corning, the home of glass here, and big connection with my hometown of Sunderland, who invented Pyrex, James A. Jobling, and then Corning took them over. Or you can drive up from New York, and it's a lovely four and a half hour drive. What we've got here are 11 corners, with the action areas are down at turn one. Pretty difficult downhill right-hander up through the climbing S's to the inner loop, touring car, the curbs all the way through there, and turn eight, more a necessity to stay on the track there. Lots of track limit violations that have been pulled up by race control. Alongside me, John Hindorf in the Ford Racing Global Broadcast Center is Ryan Marine. We'll talk to him in a moment. But let's go down to the pit lane and to our BDO pit lane reporter, Arjuna Kankapati. The first thing we need to know, Arjuna, did everybody get out of the lane?
4: I love to be the bearer of good news. All cars rolling around track as they get set for their second formation lap. And let's talk about some of the storylines, John, and start in the TCR class, or LP Montour, a third consecutive pole position here at the Watkins Glen International Circuit in TCR competition. He's on a roll, 7 tenths clear of the rest of the field. But when the championship sees 5 teams covered by 110 points, it's anyone's game heading into the back half of the season, with 4 different teams winning in the 4 first races of the season. Slightly further up the field, starting on pole position in the GS class, Hannah Greenmeyer and Hannah Grisham, the heart of racing Aston Martin, will lead us from the front. And speaking to them pre-race, a little bit of the nerves we're showing, but there's optimism, there's confidence as they get ready to see no one up front, just the green flag.
1: What an honour for Hannah Grisham to bring the field around. At some stage, I'm going to call that team the Heart of Hannah's, aren't I? It is Team Hannah, Ryan Marine. Evan Slater will start the Core Motorsport Ford Mustang alongside Caio Chavez in the Supra, then the BMW of Sean McAllister, then the Winward Racing Bryce Ward driven Mercedes AMG, then another Ford Mustang. So that's five of the top six cars are different. Bryce will try and stay out of trouble, I reckon, but there's plenty of people behind that who'll be moving forward, and I expect this to be quite a fraught start to this two-hour race, Ryan.
0: Oh, no doubt. We'll have some aggressive drivers, maybe didn't get the qualifying they were looking for various reasons, want to make up some ground. I've got Alan Patton circled back in the 10th starting position, Paul Holton as well. They'll be pretty aggressive trying to move forward, among others. It's a great field, GS, TCR, fun mix between the classics. The TCR cars have been as fast as the majority of the GS field over the course of this weekend, which should be fascinating. And we've got 2 hours to settle this one as the season approaches the halfway point.
1: Well, you mentioned Alan Patton. He starts for Carte Blanche. About a week ago, that would have been Van der Steur Racing's Aston Martin Vantage. What's the story with the 66 car?
0: Short answer is it's a new ownership group that's been a bit mum in terms of passing along details, but they've got big plans for this car. They bought the entire Van der Steur Racing package, so it's the same team that's run those cars with great success over the years, the same personnel, just new folks at the top, new name, Carte Blanche. We'll also see them racing tomorrow in the WeatherTech Championship. But welcome to the paddock, certainly to the new ownership group, and excited to see what's to come.
1: Weather was a factor earlier in the week when it was raining. It's a very pleasant 77 Fahrenheit, 25 Celsius in the air. But the track temperature with a little bit of overcast keeping in the heat on the tarmac, 115 Fahrenheit. That's 46 Celsius. And that means the drivers are not going to be able to go hell for leather at the start of this stint, or indeed when the tyres are really new. They'll have to bring them in sensibly. Now, see, I'm seeing that, and we know what racing drivers are actually like. 2 hours on the clock. The LP Building Solutions 120 at the Glen. Green flag at the ready, green flag in the air, and we are racing at Watkins Glen International. And Hannah Grisham defends her pole position to driver's right, down into that diving right-hander that is turn one, coming through in second. The Ford Mustang from second position. Pan Am Motorsports side by side with the Carban green and grey BMW. They're still disputing it as they go through. And it looked to me as though Sean McAllister's gone through in the third. Meantime, the TCRs have started their race, and a third consecutive pole for LP Montour for MMG here has been converted as the white car pulls away from the Cupra in second place. The good news, Ryan Marine, is two very clean starts, and Sean McAllister, the man on the move early, goes up to third place.
0: How about that? Great job by Sean picking up that position. The best of the BMWs, and by a pretty wide margin. Nikki Hayes back in 13th was the next best placed BMW coming to the green. And I'll tell you what, McAllister and that team, they need a big result today. It's not been a good season for them. Much of it out of their own hands, unfortunately, to this point in the year. But looking to right the ship here this weekend at Watkins Glen.
1: Very close racing at the sharp end of the GS field, as I thought. Bryce Ward playing things very, very sensibly, allowing some of the drivers to go through. This is not his race right now. He's got to deliver that number 57 AMG GT4 car from Winward Racing to his co-driver, Phil Ellis. Philip Ellis this weekend is the second name on that car. His normal co-driver, Dan Arrow, across at the CrowdStrike 24 Hours of Spa, which is clashing with this event again this year. So a sensible start from Bryce Ward. I like that. Hannah Grisham has converted pole position into a 1 second lead over Evan Slater. Sean McAllister confirmed in third from Nate Cicero, who's moved up. Kyle Jarvis down to fifth. Ford Kirsch for the Toyota. So two Toyotas there in fifth and sixth. Bryce Ward allows himself to drop to seventh from his starting position of fifth. That's all right. Alan Patton moving through from 10th to 8th, as Ryan Marine suggested he might, in the Carte Blanche Aston Martin number 66, and the top 10 made up by Rafa Racing's Toyota for Varun Choksi and Jonathan Brown in ninth position for the Porsche of CSM. In TCR, as they went through for the first lap, it was MMG's Honda Civic from Stallion with Go Racing and the Cupra Leon, the number 77 Raphael Reis car. Then Tyler Chambers from Hart, the Honda Civic, right in there with in the mix there. Then a couple of Audis, Baker Racing, the 52 car. But that TCR 77 is going to have a drive-through changing columns before the start line. An absolute no-no, and he dropped, yes, he did, dropped in behind LP as they went to the line, but he did it before the line. That's a slam dunk, and that car will come through to serve the drive-through penalty. The only good thing I can say about that, Ryan Marine, for the number 77 crew and that grey Cupra is he's got an hour and 56 and a half minutes to make that back.
0: Yeah, get it out of the way early. Never great to pick up a drive-through, but at least if it happens early in the race, you have some opportunity to try and come back. And we know that car is quick. Second fastest, I take that back, but he was up towards the front at least in that qualifying session. And right now doing a good job to keep with LP Montour, perhaps driving a little bit angry knowing he has that drive-through penalty coming. That's something we saw a lot of, didn't we? At the very start of the season, there were a lot of newcomers to the IMSA Championship, and that is a rule that maybe you don't see elsewhere around the world. It's pretty commonplace here in the U.S., not wanting to change lanes, coming to the green flag at the initial start before that start line. By this point in the season, though, John, you really need to know that regulation. That is so costly for a front-running car.
1: Yeah, I like that. There's a couple of rules from different parts of the world that I think everybody should use. I think that's one of them, where you stay. And if there's grid markings, it's really easy because you just drive down the grid markings. It used to be what happened in karting, actually, when you had rolling starts in karting. The other thing I like is the Aussie rule of when the safety car lights go out, you've got to stop weaving around and form up and stay in your two lines or your single file for your restart. And I think both of those are eminently sensible rules at starts and restarts. So we're getting into a bit of a rhythm now, the first couple of laps having been completed, and already the battle's beginning to develop in the TCR category. Stephen Clements for Victor Gonzalez Racing in the number 99, the grey Cupra, has got the blue and silver right behind him. That's one of the Baker Racing cars. That must be Dane Baker in the 56, is it? Ahead of him, already gone through, Eduardo Gore. And also in there as well, the multicoloured 33, Bryson Morris, right in the mix there as well. And that car has been very impressive this year. Meantime, in GS, sorted out the front of the field, and Hannah Grisham has set sail, by the way, 1.3 seconds ahead of Evan Slater, who is himself has a half a second gap. Doesn't sound much, but the 1.3 that Hannah has got means she does not, Ryan Marine, have to worry about her line in any of the corners. She'll catch the back of the field, of course, and have traffic, but while she's got clear road ahead of her, she's making the best of it here.
0: She's handled this start with aplomb. New situation for her to be a pole sitter at this level of motorsport, to be on an overall pole. She'd been on pole in GT4 before over in SRO, but it was always a class pole, never an overall pole. So it's a new set of procedures for her. She was in control of the field coming to the green, and she judged it beautifully. Got a great start, built a gap, and hasn't really been challenged. We talked about it being a history-making kind of performance. There have been female pole sitters in Pinewood Challenge before, but primarily it's been in TCR competition. Taylor Hagler, the most recent, about a half a decade ago. To do it in what is the GS class, you've got to go back to the precursor of this championship, actually, the old Grand Am Coney Challenge. Valerie Limoges, the last driver to a female driver to take a class pole in this class in what is now Michelin Pilot Challenge.
1: When was that? Back in about 2007 or something like that? 2008?
0: I don't have a date on that stat, sadly, but thank you to the Sports Car 365 notebook for finding that information. But no, I don't know what year it was. I just know it was Valerie.
1: Well, it is a long time ago. Caio Chaves has the best lap for GS, 154.954, as he in fifth position tries to chase down Nate Cicero. So that's a Toyota Supra versus Ford Mustang GT4. Jonathan Brown for CSM in the red, white and black number three. That's the Porsche 718. New GT4 car to come from Porsche. And it's not going to be a Cayman. It's not a GT4. It is a 911. New news coming in from Porsche Motorsport. They're going to develop the 992.2 Cup car and make that into a GT4 car. Delivery's coming pretty soon. Car looks spectacular, and it's the first time. And it's kind of sensible. They were one of the few, not only, but one of the few manufacturers who had different platforms for GT3 and GT4. So we might be seeing the swan song of the 718. Now the household has the same version, but as a soft top, the Boxster 981, the previous version. Excellent platform, but that is going to be superseded in the near future from Porsche Motorsport with a 911 GT4. Keep your eyes on all of the usual outlets for that. And if you've got Sports Car 365, they've got some great pictures in black and red of that car that was announced over at Spa, actually, this week. Let's take our first BDO pit lane report of the race, Arjuna Kankapati.
4: Our championship-leading GS car, Turner Motorsports, Luca Mars, paired up with Dylan McAvern. We know the BMW maybe isn't at its strongest this weekend, but started 15th and already up to 10th. Dylan's on a charge.
5: Yeah, Dylan's really good at those beginning of the race, those close battles, and not the best qualifying, but he's made up for it already. Car seems good. He said it's handling good, so I don't know if we're going to be the best power-wise, charging down to the bus stop, but I think we have a good handling car, and I think these guys here at Turner, they always kill with strategy and pit stops, so I think we'll find other ways to charge through the field.
4: So it was a third at Sebring, first at Laguna Seca, second at Mid-Ohio. You talk about the strategy, but as defending driver's champion and team champion as well, he's come over to Turner Motorsports. How have you been liking things?
5: Yeah, it's great here. The team, a super awesome group of guys. They're really funny to be around, and they're really hardworking, and they know what they're doing, too. I mean, it's not hard to give them some feedback and then quickly get a nice setup on that car, and they make our job easier, so super happy with how things are going so far. I'm just going to try and maximize our result for the championship. Hopefully the BOP swings both ways, so we'll be ready when it comes back to us.
4: And I'm sure when the BOP is back on your side, you're ready for some tacos as well. You've been getting used to Turner tacos?
5: Yeah, it's been great. It's been great.
4: Best of luck.
5: Thank you.
1: And what Arjun is talking about there is that the Turner team, with a victory, they celebrate with a taco dinner. And there's been a lot of tacos eaten down through the years for Will Turner and the team, because they have been very successful indeed. I'm indebted to Dylan Spaulding at IMSA Radio. He's let us know it was indeed Homestead 2007 for that last top class female driver earned pole in the forerunner of this championship. Thank you, Dylan. A couple of moments ago, change of position in the TCR category. And it was an upgrade, if you will, for Rocco Pasquarella, who went past Bryson Morris. The black KMW number 5 Honda going past the multicoloured number 33, which is white, but multicoloured Hyundai. And now he's setting off in pursuit of the cars ahead, which is Sam Baker having a cracking scrap with Stephen Clements. I think Baker went through, actually, right in front of that. They were certainly side by side as they were coming through turn 8 and 9. The leaders, meanwhile, are heading through the outer loop. And Bryce Ward holding on to 7th position. He's done a good job at the start of the race. And thank you to Blipmatch, who confirms it. 20.07 for Valerie Limoges' pole position. Thank you to the Collective Wisdom. At IMSA Radio, if you'd like to get in touch with us on X, come straight through to the Ford Global, Ford Racing Global Broadcast Centre. Man on the move in TCR at the moment. No doubt about that, Ryan Marine. It is that black Honda Civic charging up to a cracking battle. Robbo Pascarella having a look at Stephen Clements, and Sam Baker did get by into fourth position.
0: He did. There's another, though, dramatic development here, and that is the pole sitter, LP Montour, continuing slowly. This started early in this lap. He has dropped way down the order from the lead of the race. Some kind of a technical problem, it would appear. I don't see any tire down visually, but he is not on Songjon. This is the car that has been the dominant force all weekend long, the 93 for Montreal Motorsport Group, but something is wrong with the pole-sitting car. The erstwhile leader has dropped to the back of the pack.
1: Sam's a little bit sick from that four-cylinder Honda engine. I don't think it's firing on all four at the moment. And in fact, he came across the line. He was already second. So we've got Hart's Honda leading. Tyler Chambers leads for the number 89 squad. And that means everyone else will move up. So that battle between Stephen Clements and Sam Baker has become for third place, as they will all move up. And this is disaster for LP Montour. And this is a championship contending team as well, Ryan. So we're going to have to keep an eye on whether they can get that out. It is going to be damage limitation for them. They'll want to get out and just complete laps. And that is such a hard thing to motivate yourself for when you're only 15 minutes into the race.
0: This has been the story for the last couple of years for that team. More on that in a second. Here's a former championship-winning team in TCR, Chris Miller, now in the GS class, with a puncture, it looks like, left rear down on that Porsche Cayman, and he is trying to limp the car back. Did he find a cutout, maybe? No, he didn't. He did. He took the shortcut. Okay, rather than going through the boot, he took the short course to get to the pit lane. This means he basically forfeits this lap, but what it does is it means he has to spend less time dragging a wounded car around trying to get back to the pit lane. Pretty heads-up decision there, but it puts them behind the eight ball, and as far as MMG goes, they are well behind the eight ball. That car is in the pits. The passenger side door is open. There's a mechanic all the way inside that car working on it right now, and as I was saying, the last year and a half, the highs have been so high, but boy, the valleys have been incredibly low as well for this team. When they finish races, they tend to be on the podium, but too often they've had DNFs, three of them last year. This would be their second of the year if they can't get to the finish here today.
1: Arjuna Kankapardi is with that pole sitting car. Arjuna, what can you tell us? What are the team looking at?
4: Not sure if you could hear that, John, but they are trying to turn it over, but the engine is just not firing right now. And I saw the team actually have a conversation with their HRC engineer about whether it was better to go into the garage or diagnose this issue on pit lane, but I don't think it really was going to be a big difference. This is more heartbreak. The highs are highs in racing, but the lows can be very low.
1: Video pit lane report and one of some importance there for the team that started on pole position, and that absolutely incredible qualifying performance. Not just the lap time, the way that they did it. They were only out for an out lap, a prep lap, a quick lap, and a return to the pits lap. It was absolutely incredible. And that has scuppered any chance of a decent result for them. Meantime, at the front of the field, Hannah Grisham reeling off the laps. She's being slightly caught now, still clear track ahead of her. The first two cars she's going to catch are half a lap ahead of her, but it's now down to just under a second. And terrible news for Montreal Motorsport Group. They're being pushed behind the wall, and that therefore is something more serious than could be fixed on pit lane. But at the front of the field, Hannah Grisham with a 55.997 last time around, a 55.988 for second place. Evan Slater. Sean McAllister, a 56.0. And now the top six cars will celebrate the fact that they are separated by only 3.1 seconds. And this is already heating up at the sharp end of the field. Let's go down to a BDO pit lane report for an update from Arjuna on that MMG Honda.
4: Had a chance to go and chat with the team, and they said that LP had no awareness that there was an issue. Just suddenly going down the straight, alarms flash up on the screen, and he can put no more than one quarter throttle down. So the engine itself was fine, so whatever I was hearing it failing to turn over, it's maybe something else, maybe something in the fuel lines or something, John. I'm curious what your opinion might be on that.
1: So many electronics in these cars and in your street cars nowadays. A misfire could be so many different things. Some kind of limb home mode, something gone out of its specified operating window or parameter. That might just need a Ctrl-Alt-Delete back at the hauler. I'm sure they would have tried that. The fact that we're working behind the front seat suggests to me that it's possibly a fuel pump or something like that. But we'll get an update in a moment. Our leader then, the 89 in TCR, the black and dark red. I do like the new Hart colourway. And what a story that is. It's a Honda Works team, and we can say that with some degree of certainty, Ryan, but not in the fact that it is supported by the manufacturer in the usual way.
0: No, it's all employees of Honda, and specifically the manufacturing facility there in Marysville, Ohio, that volunteer, work on this car together. They, I'm sure, get some help with parts and things like that, but they have to put the budget together largely themselves, and they go racing, and they've done it at a high level for quite a while now. This is a really fun team that have become a big part of this paddock. Rarely do we see them for a full season. They should have had a good result in their home race at Mid-Ohio, but I believe it was a puncture late in the race that cost them a potential podium. Cameron Lawrence was there as their third driver, and I had a brief chat with him about that in a different race meeting subsequent to it, and just brewing the fact that they didn't get a chance to get a good result on what was effectively home soil. But here to pick up the pieces for Honda when the front-running car, the MMG car, hit its problems. Now it's at least promoted another Honda to the top of the class.
1: Meantime, at the second spot there is the bright orange number 55, Eduardo Go Racing with Stallion. That's their Audi RS3, run two different types of car. Then it's Sam Baker, that's another Audi, the 52 silver and blue car. Meantime, head back to the front of the field where second place has been disputed. Another car with red on the front. Very patriotic livery for the number 60. That's Evan Slater for Core Motorsport. He is under pressure from Sean McAllister, the car barn with Peregrine BMW, another perennial front runner, both of those teams. And we said to watch out for Moise Oretzky. Well, he's gone backwards a couple of spots. Started, I think, in 10th or 11th. He's in 12th position now, but keeping the wheels on the car. He'll hand to Michael Cooper later on for the Ibiza Farm Motorsport McLaren. That car is fast in a straight line and comes straight down the inside as we are talking about it to go by Jonathan Brown and back into 11th place, Ryan.
0: Really great move. Super late on the brakes. He came from quite a ways back, but Jonathan saw him coming. Good young driver there. Didn't have him at Mid-Ohio. The CSM team was down to just the one car, which was their plan for the two endurance races to condense to a single car. That meant Matty Stewart switched over and rejoined the sister car. Now they're back to the two cars here this weekend. And Jonathan Brown is the co-driver with Madeline Stewart in that car and did a nice job there to put the pass on. Someone who's pretty highly regarded, came through the single-seater ranks, drove for Chip Ganassi at the Indy Next level, but is looking for a career reset in sports cars and found a nice home with the CSM team. All that to say, that pedigree doesn't count for much, right? I mean, you got to go and put it on the line here. And Moisey Uretsky with a really nice move there down into turn one to get that car back into the top 10 or just outside the top 10 at the moment in 11th, which is where he qualified. And his job now is to hold station, preserve that car, and see what Michael Cooper can do with it in the second half of the race.
1: All the reputation, all the CV, all the experience in the world doesn't necessarily give you a free pass to anything. You're absolutely right, Ryan Marine, who joins me, John Heinkoff, in the Ford Racing Global Broadcast Centre. Our BDO Pitlane reporter is Arjuna Kankapardi. Coming on to half an hour of racing, we'll quickly give you a rundown of the top positions in our VP Racing in race update. Hannah Grisham leads by a second again now from Paul with the Aston Martin Vantage of the Harter Racing team. The 26 car has been in control of this race since the green flag flew. Evan Slater from the outside of the front row for Core Motorsports Mustang in second, half a second ahead of Sean McAllister, who made an early powerful move and put himself in third position in the car barn BMW number 39. Nate Cicero's moved up from a Cumbie McAleer race in a Ford Mustang in fourth position. He's got half a second on Caio Chavez for Pan Am Motorsport in the first of two Supras in the top six, because the Kosh Kuplan Motorsport machine with Ford Kush behind the wheel of the number 23 is in sixth. Bryce Ward started fifth. He's dropped back to seventh, but he's keeping the pace up. 156.3 last time around against a 56.2 of the car ahead of him and a 56.6 of the car behind him. Yep, that's going to be all right. Meantime in TCR, well, the big story is the pole sitting MMR LP Montour car from Montreal Motorsports. That car is behind the wall with a lack of power, something not right with that car. Tyler Chambers swept through in the similar Honda Civic FL5 TCR for HART. And the number 89 car leads by 2 seconds from the Gore Racing with Stallion Audi RS3, the bright orange number 55 car. In third place, Sam Baker in the 52 Baker Racing Audi, the light blue and silver car. Robert Pasquarella with the KMW Motorsports Honda Civic is in fourth place. The black and gold number 5 has just on a second on Stephen Clements, who he passed a couple of laps ago for Victor Gonzalez Racing Team in the Cupra, the first of the Cupra Leon VZTCRs, the number 99 and fifth. And rounding up the top six, Bryson Morris for Brian Hearn at Autosport, and the first of the Hyundai Elantras, that's the white and multicoloured number 33. That's your VP Racing in race update.
2: VP Racing, the official fuel, coolant and additives of IMSA.
0: So hour 34 to go. Anna Grisham still leads, but behind her, as she's extended that lead down to a second and a half, we have plenty of good battles to keep an eye on. Right here, watching one of those, the kind of behind the scenes, the Supras have been mighty strong. I've been looking at the best lap times of the race so far, and a couple of the Supras that have been running together in fifth and sixth have had among the fastest times of the race. Ford Koch, one of them, Varun Choksi as well. And right now, it's Caio Chavez trying to lean into a move potentially on Nate Cicero, getting very close to the McCombie McAleer Racing driver. Close enough to make a move, but we'll soon see. Here's the run down through the sole of the boot to the toe, but not close enough to take a dive this time. This is for fourth and fifth.
1: Pretty exciting racing going on between these two front-engined two-door coupes. I love the variety, Ryan, of the cars that we have here. Six-cylinder flat motors in the middle of the Porsches. We've got eight cylinders, six cylinders, four cylinders in the TCR, of course. Let's go down to one of the stories of this race, and that is that Philip Ellis is joining the championship. He's backing up Bryce Ward, who currently is holding a pretty secure I shouldn't have said that, should I? Sorry, Bryce. Winward Racing, seventh position in that number 57 car. Started fifth, dropped to seventh. Nobody's going to be too worried about that. He's still got all four corners on the car, driving a sensible race, Arjuna.
4: And Philip and I were just talking. Bryce is doing a great job. Talk us through qualifying yesterday, because we think that's one of the best qualifying efforts we've ever seen from Bryce.
6: Yeah, agreed. I think he just had a lot of fun, put it all together in one lap, and had one of his best qualifying he's ever done in the series. So he was super happy. We were super happy. Seems to like the car right now as well. He's doing a great job, and who knows, if he keeps at that pace, he might be the one closing out the race.
4: To put pressure on you now to maybe get into the car for that second hour and push it even harder.
6: Yeah, exactly. He might make me look really bad. But no, it's great. I think he's just enjoying it. Obviously, it's good for the championship as well with the BMW running behind us at the moment. And yeah, it'll be interesting to see where he ends up when he gives me the car, and then we try to push forward.
4: What are these conditions like? It seems like it's got a little bit cooler than it was at the start of the day.
6: Yeah, definitely. We have some overcast now, so I think it's a bit nicer inside the car and for the tyres as well. We seem to have quite a bit of tyre deck on the rear. So it's definitely helping us, but it's helping everybody at the same point. So I don't think it's an advantage or disadvantage for anybody at this point. It just makes it a bit nicer for the drivers and for the teams to work in.
4: Thanks, Paul.
6: Thank you.
1: And a very good point. Oh, I'll come back to that Phil Ellis point in a moment. Philip Ellis point in a moment. Varun Choksi has got a left rear puncture. That is the second one we've seen on that corner of a car. This is for a Supra. It was a Porsche earlier on, wasn't it? It was the JDC, that Unitronics car. And, yeah, just running long into turn seven at the toe of the boot. He's done a really good job there, Ryan, to keep that carcass on the racing wheel, but he's got half a lap to bring that car back, and he was already in the Grand Prix loop, so he didn't have the opportunity as the Porsche did to shortcut, come down the NASCAR short chute.
0: And that's good and bad. It's bad in the sense that he probably has more distance to cover in order to and try not to take any more damage or inflict any damage with that punctured tire, but it is costly to take the shortcut because you don't get credit for that lap. That JDC car lost the better part of two laps in that situation, doing the shortcut and then coming into the pit lane for the tire change, and that's dropped them well out of contention. It saved the car, and they can try to fight back, but in some respects, I think Varun was a little bit luckier with the timing of that. Meanwhile, problems. Moise Uretsky's gone for a spin down in the inner loop.
1: That's the Ibiza Farm Motorsport number 44 McLaren that we've been building up. Have we cursed that car as well? Now, did he jump or was he pushed? He was in very close competition with the Carbon BMW, also right in there, Jonathan Brown for CSM. So that would have been Steve Vetterout, who was in the number 37 car, and that looks like there may have been contact and potentially sustained contact as well there. Paul Holton went through, Nicky Hayes went through for Random Vandals, and that is an unhappy Moise Uretsky. The good news is that although he's dropped down to the bottom end of the top 20, I'm looking very carefully at the corner, which was the right rear corner, where the contact was. I can see some Michelin rubber there. What I can't see is any damage, Ryan. I think he might have got away with that in terms of the structural integrity of the car. But what he has dropped is a heck of a lot of real estate.
0: Yeah, I think you're right. I don't see any damage on the car either. That incident, by the way, drew the attention of race control. It's under review right now. I'm not sure I necessarily couldn't have... It was close. I'm not sure the angle we had. I couldn't really see contact, but the onboard shot, I thought I might have heard something. So we'll see what race control likes to do with that. But it has cost Moise dearly. Where has he dropped down? All the way to 20th now. That is a big hit for them, and now that has them on the back foot. They'll have to scramble to try and recover.
4: Down in pit lane, John, the number 52 Baker Racing Audi, the engine having a look over right now, and in fact I think there was a concern actually that it was slightly overheating, and fire extinguisher needed as well. But this is a very lethargic pit stop, unfortunately, for a team that's shown some speed this weekend.
1: And that car was at the sharp end of the TCR field earlier on. It's also been pinged for a 9 kilometer pit lane speed violation, so that will be a drive through after they've got back out again. Still leading TCR, 24th position overall, the Honda Civic FL5 TCR Hart HART Tyler Chambers, and a drive through for Steve Wetter out in the BMW. I thought there was some contact there with that number 37 car barn with Purigan car and the 44 McLaren, and that will drop him. That is a drive through as well. Just over half an hour gone. Ryan Marie, and at the front of the field, both of the class leaders with not a huge gap, but certainly a gap that they can control at the moment. And Hannah has still not really got to any big gaggles of traffic in that Heart of Racing Aston Martin Vantage.
0: Seems like that car's taking care of its tires really well. Her lap times haven't dropped off quite as quickly as some of the ones behind, and maybe that could be an advantage for the Aston over the course of the race today. John, off screen, I think the save of the race might have just happened. I spied with my little eye our very own Arjuna trying to clamber over the pit wall. Very nearly went down, but I'm happy to report he was able to stay upright. But that was a close call down in the pits.
1: We'll get a report on that from our that was himself. We can't report on himself.
0: He sent me a text.
1: Excellent.
0: Said
1: we can't lose him.
0: He tripped on his own mic cable. We've all been there at one point or another. We've worked the pits.
1: He's 8'6". He hasn't got a mic cable that's that long to get under his feet.
0: They had to. Break out the extra long one just for his extended height, and that's left him with a big spool at the bottom.
1: Yeah, there you go. There you go. We need him for later today and for the Sale in 6 hours of the Glen tomorrow. LP Building Solutions, 120 at the Glen. That's what you can hear going on in the background. An hour and 25 minutes still to go. And Hannah Grisham leads by 1.6 seconds now. It's not a massive gap, but it's comfortable at the moment with traffic still to be negotiated. But the last car on that line is still a good third of a lap ahead of her. She's coming to the inner loop now, and the little gaggle of cars, which will be the first major issue for her is Riley Pegram and Maddy Oust and Preston Brown towards the bottom end of TCR. And as Hannah comes through now towards turn 7, they're coming into turn 9. So that's a decent gap. Meantime, Tyler Chambers for Hart leading TCR. He's got 2.1 seconds on the field. And the number 89 car just going down to turn 2 now. And the cars ahead of him are actually pulling away because he's got some GS traffic ahead, and that's Aurora Strauss, and he's not really gaining on Aurora at the moment. She's doing a pretty good job lap time wise. Tyler's last lap a 1:58.2, Aurora a 1:58.2. So there you go, they're holding station on that at the moment. So we are into the second quarter of this race as the stories are yet to develop. Fast slap of the race, by the way, still Caio Chavez for Pan Am Motorsport, who sits in fifth at number 54. And that car has clocked a 1:54.9. The only car, I think, down into the 54s. Yep, absolutely. Samantha Tan, racing by Random Vandals, the black and white number 38 car. Samantha holding her station at the moment with Bill Oberlin to come that legend of BMW racing. Blobbling. What a career. Write the book, Bill. Write the book. It'll be a 5-volume set. One of the first people I met when I came over to the United States, first in 1999 for the original Petit Le Mans, and the great time I had then. Bill and his dad as well, very good photographer, Bill's dad. Just lovely people, and what a racing car driver he is. Oh, another pit lane speed violation for the number 52 TCR. It's one of the Baker Racing cars. That is the second one, I think. So that's been amended to a plus 17 kph. So that is a stop and hold. So that, because if you're going to blow it, yeah, that was the same car twice. So that car is in the pits with an issue at the moment. And there's going to be a drive-through for that car, rubbing salt into the wounds. Great crowd here. Very knowledgeable. Hello. Thank you to all of you. Hello to Clark Duffy. Not sure where you are in the world. He says, but Watkins Glen is such a great track. The tracks in the US that largely stick to their historic layouts are what makes the racing so good. Couldn't agree with you more. At IMSA Radio, if you want to get in touch with us on X. Thank you, Clark. I presume you're in the UK. Well, I'm not entirely certain. Good luck to you, sir. Tuning in at, what, 7:15 UK time, 7:45 in Europe. This battle continues. Ryan Marine rage on for second position, and it's allowing Hannah Grisham, without having to push too hard, to just ease away. Almost 2 seconds now, the gap between first and second, and that is surely down to the fierceness of this battle between Evan Slater in the Core Motorsports Mustang and Sean McAllister right under his aerofoil.
0: Agreed. It's definitely been great for her. She can nurse those tires, not put too much strain on them, and just maintain that advantage, which is nearly 2 seconds now. A couple of pieces of bad news. Number one, the pole-sitting TCR car from Montreal Motorsports Group has been retired. So this is a worst-case scenario for them. The JDC car that had the puncture earlier is behind the wall. They just spent some time in the pit lane, I saw. And it looked like maybe some residual damage from that puncture that's taken them behind the wall. But just now, we've gone past 40 minutes complete in the race, which means a new wrinkle here. If people want to come in and make driver changes, that minimum drive time has elapsed. And I suspect there's a couple of teams up and down the pit lane that are going to go ahead and make such changes here at the first time of asking.
1: Well, we know that this could be tyre limited, and I've seen Dylan McAvern absolutely leaning on the rears of the of his BMW. But we've got the leader in as well, and it's sticker tyres for Hannah Greenmeier, who is getting in to the pole sitting Aston Martin. And has Dylan come in as well? Yes, he has. Let's go for a BDO pit lane report with Arjuna.
4: And I think this implies it is going to be a push to the end for these teams with an additional pit stop mandate as the crew goes to work in the Michelin Pilot Challenge. 5 lug nuts per wheel instead of the 1 that we'll see tomorrow in the Salem 6 Hours of the Glen. But it's a very coordinated pit stop so far from the Turner Motorsports crew as the right side now get to work. Already with the left side's done and the driver strapped in as well with plenty of time to spare. It was a good pit stop as well for the Heart of Racing Aston Martin. Off and away goes the Heart of Hannah's, as he dubbed it slightly earlier, John. And as now the fuel gets loaded in, they will need every bit of the VP Racing fuel that they can get to make that last pit stop as short as possible. Off and away goes Luca Mars.
1: Hannah Greenmeier is out. That makes it a two-stop race for those two cars. But I think everybody will start to come in now. Indeed, CSM have come in And Moisey Oretzky, after that spin, has come in as well for Ibiza Farm Motorsport. This is, as you said, an interesting wrinkle, as there was some part of the rear aerofoil being pulled off CSM Porsche number two for Gordon Scully, as he's down and away, as is the Ibiza Farm machine that just gets out ahead of the Ford that was in the pit lane as well. And the second of the Turner cars goes for a new set of Michelin tyres with that distinctive shine on the surface. Waiting for the fuel. It should always be the fuel that is the determinant factor of your pit stop. That proves it's a good pit stop. They've done everything else they needed to. And the 96 Turner BMW is down and away. That leaves Core Motorsports and the Mustang in the lead of the race as Bryce Ward comes to the lane, and Philip Ellis already getting strapped in to that car as the Winward team go to work. You said it, an added wrinkle, Ryan Marine, and what's happening here is, I think, on the basis of how much tyre wear, as much as anything else, as well as that 40-minute drive time, this has been hard work for these opening drivers.
0: Yeah, that's definitely part of this. We talked in the pre-race about the prospect of somebody mid-pack maybe rolling the dice and trying to go long, trying to make this a one-stop race, but we knew any hope of doing that was contingent on getting a yellow. It's been a clean start to this race, so that makes it kind of difficult to expect yellow as the race goes along, and it would be a real gamble for anyone who was up at the front to try and go long and try and make this a one-stop race. So the fact as well that this has been a pretty high fuel consumption race to this point makes this a pretty easy call, I think, for most of these teams to go ahead and commit to the two-stopper.
1: Talk about time to perfection. The number 44 McLaren from Ibiza Farm Motorsport just on the end of the lead lap. The two cars that followed it out, the Mustang and the CSM, a Porsche, dropped behind the current leader, which is Evan Slater from second on the grid. He's not pitted yet, but right now that number 44 is right on the end of the lead lap. So those two cars that lead and are having a great scrap for what is currently the lead of the race. Evan Slater in the Core Motorsports Mustang, the red, white and blue car, and the grey and highlighted green carbon with Peregrine BMW. Those cars are in grave danger. Michael Cooper, by the way, has taken over the number 44 Ibiza Farm Motorsports car. Let's go to Heart of Racing and to our junior Kanga party for a BDO pit lane report.
4: Hannah Greenmar out of the car after what seemed to be Hannah Greenmar gets in after what seemed to be an almost perfect opening stint. Talk us through it.
7: Yeah, it was good. I mean, I think things kind of went to the plan, you know. I got a good jump on the front straight and then kind of just shuffled into first. And, I mean, for me personally, I just kind of wanted to hold that the entire stint and give Hannah Greenmeyer a good car in the front with clean air. So, haven't really looked yet, but I think we're in a good position. The guys did an amazing job on the stop. But, yeah, the track is definitely hotter today. Conditions are a bit greasier, just kind of a lower level of grip, a little step down from yesterday, but overall the Aston Martin's doing really good and we're quick out there, so I'm excited to see how things play out, you know, what's going to happen with the fueling strategy. So yeah, it was an amazing opening stint.
4: Was it always the plan to come in after around 40 minutes and do the driver change, or was that kind of adapting to the conditions?
7: I think it was kind of just adapting. There was a few scenarios that they kind of gave up, and a lot of it just depended if there was yellows or not. So thankfully it's a pretty green race so far, so I think because of that they went with this option. So
4: thank you.
7: Yeah, thank you.
1: Yeah, the heart of Hannah's, or the Hannah's of racing. I haven't decided which one works better yet. I reckon Hannah is about 4 seconds ahead. Hannah Greenmeyer is 4 seconds ahead of Philip Ellis for Winward Racing, and when this cycles through, I suspect that there will be the two leading cars who have made their first stop. Cameron Shields just going back out in the car bar number 37. They've been down the pit lane twice, of course. One of those was for a drive through penalty. As the erstwhile leader Evan Slater comes in, Sean McAllister stayed out for Carbon with Purrigan. They're doing something completely different. Both of the core Mustangs rather that are pitted together have come back in. The core cars 59 and 60. 60's down and away. So as they come back around this time, we'll get a better picture of where the cars are. Here come the TCR cars. Now, behind the TCR cars, Tyler Chambers, who's not stopped, and Eddie Gore, who's not stopped. Then we should see Hannah Greenmeyer in the Aston.

0: None of the front-running TCRs have crossed up yet. Let's go down for a BDO pit lane report as the leader of the race on the pit stop cycle comes in for Carbot.
1: And it's scrubbed Michelin tyres for this BMW that qualified so well and has run up front for so long. I talked to Sean McAllister in the build-up to the race, and he said that even though the BMW might not be the quickest, they were going to get it, give it everything. He clambers out, and his teammate gets strapped in. Already, the left sides have been replaced by the Carbon with Peregrine crew as the wheel guns sing in song. The fuel continues to be loaded into the car, but as I look at the clock right now, hour and 10 minutes to go, I wonder if this is a car that could slightly afford to put in a little less fuel, John, and get that track position that you were just talking about in the race for the net lead. Pit crew's about to be done, though. Tires complete, and now just the fuel getting loaded in. And Carbon with Peregrine, Sean McAllister out, Jeff Westfall ready to be sent out to Watkins Glen.
0: Well, I wonder if that's what Team TGM has done for Matt Plum, who's taken over the car. No, there goes Hannah Greenmeyer. Yeah, Hannah Greenmeyer is leading the GS race as the Carbon BMW goes down and gets out. But I still think that Aston Martin has gone through into the lead. Where's Jeff Westfall? He's showing on the run down to the inner loop at the moment. Oh, actually on the GPS, Hannah showing behind. That might be a battle for the lead with Hannah on warmer tyres as they go into the inner loop right now. Ryan Marine, if that is what's happened there, that's a brilliant piece of strategy by Carbon.
2: Yeah, they must have been a short fill if that's what's happened, because the undercut should be quite strong given the amount of tire wear we're seeing here today. The cars that stayed out long were lapping about a second and a half or more off of their ideal pace versus cars that had just put fresh tires on. So you would think pitting early, putting the fresh tires on and going for broke would be beneficial. But as it's played out, the Carbon team has been able to steal the march in the pit lane and for the moment at least do lead this GS class.
0: Well, that is incredible tactics. Stayed out longer, but surely a short fill of VP Racing fuel. I'll leave Ryan to have a look to see if he can see the pit stop times there. Hannah Greenmeyer with heat in her Michelin tyres, but I'm pretty certain that Arjuna told us it was scrub tyres for the number 39 BMW, which now leads the race. Coming through the final corner, the grey car with the highlighted green stripes down the side. First, second, then the leader in TCR. Third position for Robert Neuing and McCombie McAleer Racing. They've played the tactical game as well. Fourth position, Philip Ellis. But those top four are within 4 or 5 seconds of each other. Jackson Bell in the Toyota Supra number 23 is in fifth in GS. Mike Skeen for Ford Mustang and Core Motorsports in sixth. The battle for the lead on the straight at the top of the hill. We'll watch that. Let's find out what happened in that pit stop and where the tactical games were played. At the moment, it favours Carbon with Peregrine, and that is where our BDO pit lane reporter Arjuna Kankapati is.
1: When Sean McAllister and myself caught up earlier in the week, we weren't expecting much, but qualifying went well, and that first stint went pretty good too.
3: Yeah, I mean, that was about as picture-perfect as we could have gotten it for the first stint. Obviously, I didn't get into first, but honestly, that wasn't the goal there. I was pretty much just fuel-saving behind him. I knew I couldn't get him into the bus stop, because if he defended, I wasn't going anywhere. So other than that, there was not really any opportunity to get by. But yeah, so we just fuel-saved and made sure to get a good pit stop and a quick one. And I guess we're still in first, so that's great.
1: And I gather you probably talked about a lot of different strategies, so you're not sure exactly what's happening, but what do you think is going to happen now at the end of the race with what the balance that you felt was?
3: Well, we did discuss like A through Z, just like Ferrari. We're good, but like the rear end is coming a little bit loose on the left-handers, so it's like we'll see. I think Jeff will be able to manage it. I don't think he's going to go super hard out there for this first little stint. Just save the rears and make sure that we can finish this one.

0: Sean. Thank you.
1: Well, I think that's interesting. So that was the fuel safe we talked about at the beginning of the race, Ryan Marine. That means that they didn't need to put as much fuel in, and they stopped just a little bit later on than everyone else. I think there might have been a little element of track position as our TCR leader comes in, Tyler Chambers. He was in the top 10 overall before he came in. Eddie Gould then leads in TCR, but Ozzo's a pit stop. There's a different imperative for the drivers getting into the cars. Perhaps, yeah, it was scrub tyres for the 39. And I think that's an important distinction because it was brand new for Greenmeyer, for Hannah Greenmeyer. And she would have had to bring those tyres up a lot more carefully with the, presumably, the strategic call being that she now runs to the end of the fuel and they then put the other Hannah back in to the end of the race. And she's going to have to look after those tyres, so perhaps not able to push quite as hard. There was a little pit stop saving from Carbon, but that's not what made up all the time.
2: Not all of it, but that was certainly part. About 2-3 seconds, the difference in terms of time spent in the pit lane, and that helps. I think you're right about the traffic when Greenmeyer came out. She didn't have clear track to take full advantage of the undercut, and just also the difference in the tires that they went to there, having to work up the stickers versus the scuffs for the BMW that are going to be in their window a little bit quicker. So a few things factored in there. A big winner, I think, in all of this, though, is Windward, getting Philip Ellis in that car quickly, letting him turn quick laps on fresh tires. That's really helped them vault up through the field using the undercut. They're in the top five now. Same for Jackson Bell in the 23. That car's been incredibly fast. He just did that car's best lap a few moments ago. And let's see. Also, it looks like the McLaren, pretty good recovery from Ibiza Farms, John. Remember, Moise Uretsky was down at about 20th. Somehow they're back in 8th now with Michael Cooper behind the wheel. Let's go back to Mid-Ohio. And that team, they were a little bit less thirsty, let's say, in terms of the car and the fuel usage. That allowed them to have a shorter pit stop to help them get forward. In that race, similar story here, it would appear, to get back inside the top 10 in spite of the spin early on.
1: Yeah, that's a very good point. They did drop down to exactly 20th. Good remembrance there. And, well, they pitted us pretty much as soon as they could. We'll wait for the TCR stops to shake out. Guillaume Salas for Pan-Am Motorsports just put in the fastest lap of the TCR race at a 54.555. That's not hanging about. That's faster than a number. That is not in TCR. That is the Pan-Am Motorsports Supra. So that's the GS fastest lap. I was about to say that's faster than all the GS cars. No, fastest of the GS cars. So that Pan-Am Motorsports Supra currently in 11th. The number 54 car is one to watch as well. So Jeff Westfall leads by 1.6 seconds. Hannah Greenmeyer and Robert Neuinger in pursuit. A 55.0, the fastest lap of that BMW's race. And three wide for a moment going into the inner loop. And that, I think, was Robert Neuinger going into second. Yes, it was. And that was traffic assisted as Hannah got held up by one of the Cupras coming just off the top of the brow and onto that long straight. And it looked like Philip Ellis was in close company as well, but he hasn't been able to go through. Three cars that have blue as their primary livery colour, with the Ford Mustang of Robert Neuinger, blue with the black racing stripes, trimmed with silver. Now in second, Hannah Greenmeyer with blue with the yellow racing stripes, and then the 57... is the Mercedes of Philip Ellis, which is blue with black racing stripes again. Let's go back down to the pit lane as Bryson Morris is in the lane for Brian Herta Autosport, the Hyundai number 33. Arjuna.
3: It looks like we are getting into the TCR pit window as the
0: rear wheels are getting changed as well for the number 33. It's not often that you see that in these front-wheel drive touring cars. There was a slow pit stop for Victor Gonzalez Racing, the number 99, struggling to tighten up the lug nuts on the right front and costing them crucial time in pit lane as well. But John, this is genuinely, I think, the first time I have seen rear wheels changes in a two-hour Michelin Pilot Challenge race. It's sticker tires going onto the front and scrub tires on the back for the number 33, Hyundai Hope on Wheels, Hyundai Elantra.
1: That just tells you, Ryan Marine, how hard the guys are pushing. We'll give Eddie Gore and Rocco Pasquarella the chance to make their pit stops before we do another VP in race update, just to set things straight for the pit stop cycle having been competing for everyone. But they're going very, very long indeed. We're at the hour mark right now. Meantime, some cracking battles going on. The super livery on the number 23, which is the Toyota Supra. I love it, particularly with the big 2-3 on the front of that mini black Coke Upland motorsport machine. There's Rocco Pasquarella. Rocco Pasquarella in the pit lane and Eddie Gore's in the lane as well. So with that going on, I'll let that sort itself out. We'll start at the front of the field with a VP Racing in race update. And it's Jeff Westphal who now leads the race as we head into the second half of the LP Building Solutions 120 at the Glen for the IMSA Michelin Pilot Challenge. Sharp pit work, good strategy has put them now 3.4 seconds ahead of Robert Neuecker, who's now into second, having overtaken Hannah Greenmeier, whose car led the race from pole position in the first 40 minutes. Third now, Phil Ellis for Winwood Racing after a good stint from Bryce Ward. Dropped a couple of positions, pitted at exactly the right time, the top three, 4 seconds apart. Another half a second further back is Hannah Greenmeier. All of those cars committed to one more stop in this race. They cannot get to the end with the VP Racing fuel they've got on board. Fifth position in GS, Jackson Bell for the Toyota Supra number 23. That was the black car we were talking about earlier on. And then it's Mike Skeen for the Ford Mustang number 60. In TCR, it is going to be, let me see who's come out first out of that. It might just be, you know, that Hart are back at the front. Hart will be back at the front as Bruno Junqueira has taken over the number 56 Baker Racing car. Yeah, so it'll be Chad Gilsinger, I think, who comes through in the number 89 Honda Civic to lead, with Mason Felipe for Brian Hurt at Autosport, I think, in second place, and Chelsea Neto in third. But there's still a couple of cars to cycle in from their pit stops as we are inside the final hour, and that's your VP Racing Invent Race update.
3: VP Racing, the official fuel, coolant and additives of IMSA.
1: Where did that hour go, Ryan Marine? It has disappeared so quickly. And we've got a completely different look now at the top. BMW, Mercedes, Ford, Aston Martin, Toyota, Ford as your top six.
2: Yeah, it's been a fantastic race. Really interesting with the way that it's played out up to this point. And I will just leave it nice and vague right there so as not to draw the attention of the racing gods and pull a Johnny Palmer on us here. But with that in mind, a couple of things to pass along. A front runner potentially in TCR just was given a drive-through penalty. The Victor Gonzalez Racing number 99, the car Stephen Clemens started, Tyler Gonzalez took over. That was for pit equipment that was left unattended during the pit stop. So that's dropped them down to ninth in the TCR class, I believe it would be. And then also an issue for the Stephen Cameron racing car. They've just been given a penalty for working on the car from behind the wall, but the bigger issue is that they were working on the car at all. There was evidently contact in the pit lane. I think Stephen McAleer in the Auto Technic car was the other car involved in that, and whether that was cause or if it was unrelated, there was a fuel pump issue subsequent to that on the 19 Stephen Cameron car. They have consequently dropped well down the order.
1: Just to reset that TCR order, it is hot in the Honda Civic that lead from KFW Motorsports. Tim Lewis in second. Eddie Gore is in third in the Audi number 55. Mason Felipe, Celso Neto, and in sixth place, Caleb Bacon in the Victor Gonzalez racing car. So that did just sort itself out. Bacon Racing's Bruno Junqueira, though, is in seventh position and already picking up the pace. Owen Trinkler's got into the VRC Motorsports Group Porsche and just put that car's fastest lap of the race in, a 156.225, which made him about the second or third fastest car on the track that time around. Luca Mars did a 55.9, but he's there or thereabouts anyway. Is Owen lost none of his speed? So 55 minutes to go, and it's the Michelin Pilot Challenge. I need to take a full breath. I feel like this has been action, action, action all the way through on our Saturday main race. Still to come, full live free coverage here in the US and further afield on TV on the world feed, available in the US for the WeatherTech Sports Car Championship qualifying. 4 15-minute sessions to come from just about 3:30 Eastern Summer Time. We'll set the grid for the Sirland 6 hours of the Glen, and then a Lamborghini Super Trofeo 50-minute race as well for you before we pull down the curtain on this Super Saturday. Ryan Marine and John Hindorf in the Ford Racing Global Broadcast Centre. Hannah Greenmeyer getting a decent run on the back straight, but just got caught in behind the TCR leader. TCR second place car, Tim Lewis, should I say. And there was a side-by-side moment. And that is Phil Ellis going into second place. Sorry, I'd missed that. So Robert Neuecker slightly out-fumbled, coming out of 7 into 8. And an outside move from Philip Ellis in the car that he shares with Bryce Ward. Toughs it out round the outside of the right-hander at 8. That, at the heel of the boot, is an absolutely epic manoeuvre. He gets the inside for turn 9, and that's what converted the position from third up into second. And the Tekamet machine then now in second position and has pulled away significantly. My goodness. Also coming through, Jackson Bell has just gone by Hannah Greenmeyer in traffic. So that's a new fourth place car as he comes up to the second place TCR car into turn 10. Traffic giveth, traffic taketh away. But if you are good in traffic, it's a real opportunity to make up some places, is it not?
2: Oh, it's massive, especially in a race like this where, and in a track like this where you have a lot of high-speed corners, sometimes it's difficult to line up a maneuver, and sometimes what you need is to read the traffic just right, and those that do are rewarded in spades around a place like Watkins Glen. Philip Ellis, though, I mean, the man is just quality. He is so good. I'm not sure there is a GT driver currently that I would rather have behind the wheel of his respective brand. You just look at what he's done in the last 3-4 years. Major race wins, championships all around the world. GT3, GT4, doesn't matter. He is outstanding, and he just put in a massive lap to not quite make a huge, I mean, it made a pretty big dent, let's put it that way, on the lead that Jeff Westfall has built. That's going to be really fun watching those two try and duke it out at the front of this field here for the next hour.
1: Great manoeuvre at turn 7 for Jackson Bell to take fourth place from Hannah Greenmeyer. That number 23 Toyota Gazoo racing the black car with the multicoloured stripes on. Now, car does that remind me of going back through the years? It's kind of inter-school, isn't it? That one. The 23 Toyota. Different manufacturer, but very reminiscent of that. That was a pretty stout manoeuvre at turn 7. Used the uphill entry to turn 7 to get up the to the right-hand side and to the apex first. Hannah gave him room, in fairness. And pretty sensible driving from both. I suspect Hannah realises that that isn't her race right now, as Hannah Greenmeyer in fifth position. Now 10 seconds off the lead, 56.6 last time around. Mike Skeaton behind her at 56.9, 2.5 seconds further back. So she's got a bit of breathing space to continue to run. Hearing from race control now, by the way, that the Unitronics 17 Porsche has retired as well. Presumably that was that damage from the puncture that we saw earlier on. We'll try and get a note from that once we can. And into the pit lane. Now, 50 minutes to go. This is Luca Mars making his last pit stop first. Here's the tactics coming from Will Turner, and I never second-guess Will and the team down there. 50 minutes and 3 seconds remaining as he's down and away. They have to feel that they can go now. They've got enough VP racing fuel to go full rich to the end, Ryan.
2: You hit the nail on the head. That's got to be what they're thinking here. That's not a car that had track position, so go ahead, roll the dice. You come in, you top off. You know you're good to go to the end. Now, if it stays green, that might come back and haunt them a little bit because they'll have older tires towards the end when it matters most. They might have to think about their fuel a little bit in the way that others won't if they go a little bit longer. But if a yellow comes out here while the majority of the field has yet to make that final pit stop, then they will look like the geniuses they often are there at Turner Motorsports. So keep an eye on that. And they're not the only ones. We saw Auto Technic make that call. One of the Rafa cars is in as well. So a few teams in GS are rolling the same set of strategy dice.
1: Let's go down to the PDA pit lane reporter. Rocco Pasquarella has done his driving for today. So Arjuna can talk to him.
0: Well, they qualified second, but didn't end up starting there. Rocco Pasquarella drove his way through the field, and now still with the black Honda Civic running up there towards the point. Rocco, I know it's been an interesting weekend with some technical issues behind the scenes.
4: Yeah, definitely not an ideal start to the race, but seems to be working out good so far. So hopefully we just keep this rolling. Tim's in the car right now doing a great job, and hopefully I got enough fuel in the beginning to get us to the end. So this team's been working really hard for a win, and you know, them, Coral Springs, Honda, and all of us really want to get it done. So it's been a pretty cool track to get it at and starting all the way from the back.
0: What clicks for you in qualifying? Because you've got some pole positions on the board, another second, at least the time. Seem to be pretty good at getting the one-lap pace out of the car alongside the race speed.
4: Yeah, I give a lot of credit to the Chicane Club in Jupiter, Florida, the sim racing place that I train at weekly. Do a lot of time there, a lot of quali sims, race sims. And like you said, a lot of our qualifying has been pretty good this year. My lowest has been a third, so it's definitely paying off, and huge credit to them. Like I said, I didn't get a lot of time in practice, so getting right into qualifying is pretty tough, but seemed to be doing it pretty good.
0: And what did you tell your teammate to the end of the race? Any notes on how the car was feeling?
4: Yeah, I said car feels pretty good. Track's definitely getting hotter than it was earlier in the week, and I think a lot of rubber's laying down even more and more. But, yeah, just keep doing what he's been doing. We've been doing great all year and just, again, had some tough breaks. So see if it'll pay off today.
0: Thanks, Rocco.
4: Thank you.
1: Well, that was a good first stint. He did exactly what he needed to do. Well, that early pit stop has set the dominoes falling, Ryan Marine, and he's the leader, Jeff Westphal, coming in. Phil Ellis has gone through, so Ellis has got to get the hammer down now and try and make the overcut, staying out work. Has he got clear track ahead of him? Yes, he has. So a couple of quick laps maybe from Philip Ellis. And it is new tyres, I think. They look like new Michelins to me that are going on the number 39 BMW, Ryan.
2: Well, I think this is a response to a couple of things. Number one, this covers the leader from a potential full course yellow. Number two, Philip Ellis was starting to catch this car. Remember, Arjuna reported they went to scuffs on that previous stop, so running those that helped them with the warm-up phase, but it's going to hurt them on the back end. Now they can go to their best set of tires to take it to the finish here, and when they come out on the stickers, that car should be back at a pace that is at least as quick, if not quicker, than Ellis, so this covers off that overcut strategy to some degree as well.
1: Huge amount of cars coming in from GS, including Jackson Bell, Hannah Greenmeyer coming in for what should be that car's last stop. Now, they can change drivers if they want to. Hannah Greenmeyer has done her 40 minutes, and we know that Hannah Grisham did her 40 minutes at the start of the race. Blip Match, hello Blip Match, just sent me through a picture of a fabulous 1990s TRD Toyota with that multicoloured livery that we were talking about for the number 23 Supra. That is brilliant. That's not a car I knew. I've just retweeted that on at IMSA Radio. Thank you for that. And that was his wife just informed me who owns, he says, hello Blip Match, says owns a Toyota GT4 from 94. I just heard judgment. That was, what a great car that was as well. Now here's Phil Ellis in from what was the lead of the race, Arjuna.
0: No surprise, John, that it is sticker tyres that is going on to that Mercedes, and also trundling down pit lane to the other end, Robert Noaker in that McCombie McAleer car. That's looking like it might still be a contender as we work to the end of this race. Ellis drops from the jack, the final bit of fuel being loaded into the car. The Ibiza Farm McLaren is going to roll alongside, pull past, and then I think we'll see the Windward car off and away and down to pit exit.
1: Westfall's on the front straight now. He goes across the start finish line. Westfall's going to hold on to the lead. This hasn't worked. Staying out that extra lap has not worked for the Windward car. I think Westfall's already gone by and is in turn number two. Might just... Yes, he is. Yes, he is. So now the stagger has unwound. It is... Westfall, Jeff Westfall against Phil Ellis and anybody else who wants to come and join the party. Ibiza Farms McLaren in at the moment. Now, they have only got a single lug nut on that car. Oh, no, they haven't. I take that back, sorry. They have got the five lug nuts on that car. And that's why they are allowed the two rattle guns. So that one is down and away. They come out where? Just in front of, I think, the 66 going through now. Trent and Estep for Carte Blanche. So Carte Blanche by Peregrine, 57 seconds in the pit lane, 64 for Windward Racing. That tells you a lot about how much fuel went in, because that's the offset. That is the offset there. And when they come through next time, I will give you the gap. Philip Ellis with a brand new set of tyres in the 57 AMG, the BDO Tekamet car, proudly wearing the flag of the great state of Texas. I can tell. On the top of that, comes through to the final corner, and Matt Plum, who hasn't made his second stop yet for Team TGM, leads it from Westfall, 3.7 seconds back, and there it goes. It is 8 seconds between Westfall and Philip Ellis. We've got a race to the finish now, Ryan.
2: We do, and it's more or less on even terms in terms of fuel and tires here for those two. We'll just wait on Matt Plum to come in. Going to check on his strategy in just a second, but this will cycle back eventually to Westfall versus Ellis. And that sequence definitely played into Carbon's favor. It was about a three-second lead before the pit cycle, and as you said, now about 8 seconds. So all of that worked perfectly for the BMW team up to this point. And did want to report as well some misfortune for the Koch Copeland Motorsports entry that had been a front runner in the GS class. I think a top five could have been in the cards, but they've been given a drive-through penalty for speeding in the pit lane. They're serving that right now. Unfortunately, that drops that beautiful car seemingly out of contention, barring something that could bunch the field up again before the end of the race.
1: Do you know, you would have thought with all the years that I've been doing this, I'd remember to turn my microphone on before I try and talk here in the Ford Racing Global Broadcast Centre. The excitement is just too much for me. 41 minutes to go, and all of the tactics have now played out. What we have at the front of the field, and we'll give you a quick VP in-race update, is the true standing. So Matt Plum has to make another stop, unless he's making fuel. No, he's coming into it now, so that's the perfect time. That'll be the last stop for Matt Plum. He will drop down the field. Jeff Westfall in the grey and green, number 39 BMW, takes the lead back, and he leads now by 7.8 seconds from Philip Ellis and Winward Racing's number 57 Mercedes. In third position, Robert Neuecker from Macumbi Magalia Racing. He's another 12 seconds further back, and he's only got 0.3 seconds on Luca Mars for Turner BMW. And in sixth position, Mike Skeen for Core Motorsport. He's just put that car's fastest lap of the race in a 1:55.299, which makes him the fastest of the top six last time around. And he is 21 seconds away from the leader. In TCR, Chad Gilsinger in the Hart number 89 Honda still leads from Tim Lewis and KMW's Honda, the number 5 car, in second. Celso Nettle for Stallion Cupra in third in the 77. Eddie Gore for the second of the Stallion Gore racing cars. That's the Audi in fourth. And Mason Felipe in fifth for the best of the Hyundais. That is your VP in race update with still 40 minutes to go.
3: VP Racing, the official fuel, coolant and additives of IMSA. VP Racing.
0: The start to the race for Raphael Reiss and the Stallion Motorsports Cupra. It's coming across at the start into the wrong lane and a penalty as a result. But Raphael, overall, I think we are seeing a lot of improvement from you and the team about halfway through this year. You're no stranger to the Cupra. You've raced in TCR South America without missing a race for 6 years. But what's the transition been like to come here into endurance racing in IMSA?
5: Yes, it's going great, I think. This is the 550 race right now, so there's something changed, but yes, in the start for me, when it's green, but I have to go straight until the finish start line. So I made a mistake, that's happened. But we are fast. I think we can still fight for the podium, maybe. Let's see.
0: You might need to stop again. That's what you and I were just talking about. But what's the transition been like racing now in America? I know you've fantasized, dreamed about this for a long time. It's been a goal of yours, and you've been racing at some great American tracks.
5: Yes, it's amazing to be here, like racing like Daytona, here, Watkins Glen, Laguna Seca. So for me, it's a dream. Something is really different, but you know, I'm really okay with the Cupra. It's my 4th or 5th year with the Cupra, so it's fine. The races here was very good, you know, the public, everything, the atmosphere. So I'm happy here. I'm happy.
1: PDO Pit Lane report with our junior counterparty, and he's got another bit of business to look at. That classic Toyota racing colours of red, orange and yellow. Magnum PI's helicopter looked similar as well, but Jackson is coming in. Jackson Bell is coming in. Windscreen wipers are going. The hazard flashes are going. He wasn't going as fast as he should have been. And what a shame for that classic Toyota Racing livery. I love that. Absolutely love it. Particularly with a big 23 on the front. And they're going to work. They seem to know what they're swapping the steering wheel. Swapping the steering wheel out. So maybe a paddle shift or a switching issue. Will the car restart? No, it won't. Oh, this is absolute torture for Jackson Bell. Now it starts. And the butterfly steering wheel has been changed. But that was half a lap, Ryan, of driving slowly to get back in. It looks like everything's working now, but something went awry there because all kinds of electrical things were going on at the same time. He didn't need to have his wipers on.
2: Right, exactly. That was very strange, but I guess it explains it if there was something electronic that was going haywire, and I wonder if that also played into their speeding penalty, and maybe the hit lane speed limiter was affected by that too. But whatever the case, really unfortunate. That's a car that has had pace all season long. When it's gone well, they've done pretty well. A sixth at Sebring, a fifth at Mid-Ohio, but two DNFs, 32nd back at Daytona and 28th at Laguna Seca, and it doesn't look like it's going to be a good result here today, unfortunately.
1: Gap at the front of the field coming down, but slowly. A tenth here, half a tenth there. It was 8 seconds. It's now a tad under 7 seconds between the BMW of Carbon and the Mercedes-AMG of Wynwood. Jeff Westfall leads it from Philip Ellis in second. Robert Neuinger, he's not out of it. 15 seconds further back, but he's got a battle on his hands. Luca Mars right in behind him. And Mike Skeen is there. Those three are within 1.5 seconds for third, fourth and fifth. Hannah Greenmeyer stayed in the car. She'll take it to the end. She's holding down a competent sixth position. Some 5.5 seconds ahead of Guillaume Salas, who put the fastest lap of the race in earlier on. But that's just gone to Tom Murrell for the Aston Martin Vantage of Circle H Racing. The new GS fastest lap then down to a 54.537. And we're seeing a number of cars now, Ryan, lighting up Alcamel IMSA timing screens with light colours. Light colours are good. Greens and purples, very good indeed. And there's a number of them out there in GS.
2: It's go time now. No time to wait around. Fuel concerns more or less out the window for the bulk of the field at this stage. And same thing, tire, no tire concerns really at this point. Everybody saved the set of stickers, it would appear, to go to the end at this point. So this is the time to lay down those fast laps. By the way, if we're wondering how the 95 got there, they had a quick pit stop. They must have done their short fill earlier, which meant then that, or sorry, their long fill earlier, which meant they had a shorter fill in their most recent pit stop. Only 59.5 second spin in the pit lane. Compare that to the Windward car, which was in the pits for a minute and 4 seconds. So a significant difference there. And a similar story on the opposite side for the McLaren for Ibiza Farms. They gained track position in the middle stint by having a short fill. They had a longer stop this most recent time, and that's dropped Michael Cooper a little bit further, down to eighth. But all in all, still a pretty good recovery for them, considering that car was pointed in the wrong direction earlier in the race here. But back to Turner. What a strategic masterclass, saving that short fill for late, had good enough pace to capitalize on it as well. Now they find themselves inside the top five with 33 minutes to go.
1: Yeah, Luca Mars with Mike Skeen right up his tailpipes. And now another slow-moving car. And it's another car that is normally at the sharp end of the field, the number 99, Tyler Gonzalez. Racing car at the... Oh, it's right at the start of the lap. It's at the inner loop. The mid-grey Cupra touring at the moment. Stephen Clemens behind the wheel. And that car has been among it earlier on. It's dropped back a little bit now. It's Tyler Gonzalez, behind the wheel of that car. If it was the 99, I'm pretty certain it was. And, oh my goodness, they can't buy any luck either. And that's a long way home from there at the front of TCR. Chad Gilsing has just lost the lead. We've got a new leader. Tim Lewis is at the front of TCR. And that's changed since they went across the line. across the line at the end of the 43rd lap. It was the Hart Honda that was leading, but now it's all change. Gilsinger to second, Tim Lewis leading, Sergio Neto right there, Eddie Gore right there, and Mason Felipe only another 6 seconds further back. What happened there to Chad Gilsinger in the early part of the lap? Was that traffic? Was it being overtaken? But now he's fighting for his life to stay in second place, Ryan.
2: You correctly identify the opening sector of the lap as the place where it all went sideways, about 2 seconds slower than the rest of these front runners in TCR. That apparently opened the door for Lewis to get by, and the troubles, as you point out, aren't over yet, because here comes the rest of this TCR field. Gilsinger's going to have his hands full, dealing first with Celso Neto, but then go as well, right there in the bright orange car coming out of the final turn.
1: Good run with everybody in line astern there. Down to the first corner, just coming down to half an hour to go. Already trying to think about my Michelin moment of the race. There's that outside pass that Philip Ellis pulled to take the position earlier on. He might not be finished yet because he's down to just 5.5 seconds now from the leader. And the Hart car does lose another position. Drops back. That was a tidy move as well by Celso Neto. He goes into second. Eddie Gore now sniffs a podium for the Gore Racing with Stallion car. We might have two of the Stallion Gore Racing partnership cars on the pole position. There must be an issue with the Hart car. It just doesn't have the speed down the straights here. It's almost like a sitting duck here.
2: It does look that way. And remember, the very start of the race, the pole sitting car was another Honda that dropped out with a power delivery issue in the opening 15 minutes, the MMG car. I don't know if there's a connection there, but it's enough to make you wonder.
1: Let's go down to our BDO pit lane reporter, and Arjuna Kangapati has anticipated our question. What have you got from Hart Racing?
6: Well, remember Raphael Rice said that he wasn't sure if the 77 Stallion Cupra would be good to the end, and Hart have told me fuel saving is the name of the game right now, John. They don't want to have to make that extra trip down pit lane.
1: Really? Wow. Okay, 29 minutes to go. That's halfway through the stint. That's not when you start saving fuel, though, surely. And that is the third position gone. Chad Gilsinger being given a number to hit. My goodness me, if that's the case, then everybody in front of him could be in trouble, Ryan. We might not have seen the end of this TCR race yet.
2: I'll say this, though, that 89 car of Gilsinger, as well as, let's see, that's Neto, I think, also, both pitted with nearly an hour and five minutes on the clock. That's when they entered the pit lane. Now, they would have been in the pits for a while before heading back out, but it still would have been over an hour to go when they exited pits, an hour and several minutes, in fact. So we felt that a one-stop was pretty comfortable in TCR, but I think we also felt that a yellow was likely at some point in this race, and that we haven't seen that to this point. So that puts the TCR cars in a bit of a conundrum. Those that went closer to the hour mark are probably feeling a little bit more comfortable. Tim Lewis, for instance, that car pitted with 58 minutes to go, nearly 59 minutes to go in the race. So I think they'll be feeling a lot more comfortable. But the thing to remember is that as the 99 that had the issue slow on track earlier is making its way back to the paddock. But the thing to remember is that the lower class is dependent on the positioning of the overall leader to determine how many laps they end up running. So you have to build in a little extra wiggle room when you're in the TCR class versus the GS.
1: So Jeff Westphal leads the motor race by 5 seconds. Philip Ellis still closing him down. Not by much. It's ebbing and flowing. There goes Westphal underneath our feet. 4.5 seconds. Another 0.4 taken out of the lead this time around with 27 minutes to go. Westphal, Ellis, Robert Neuecker, Luke Mars, Mike Skeen, Hannah Greenmeyer. That's your top six at the moment. They're separated by just on 80 seconds in TCR. Honda in first place from Cupra, from Audi, from Honda, from Hyundai, from Cupra, your top six. And that is how it stands. Michael Cooper, by the way, the Ibiza Farm Motorsport number 44. McLaren Artura runs in eighth position. Michael, 55.2 last time around, took 0.6 seconds out of the Pan Am Motorsport Toyota of Guillaume Salash ahead of him. Just about see the Supra ahead as they climb up through the opening sinuous run up to the top of the hill, and now that fast straight, still climbing, so close to the Armco on either side, even into the inner loop, there's a slight rise up there. Meantime, Robert Neuecker in third position, he's got Turner Motorsports, Luke Mars and Mike Skeen from Core Motorsport behind him. Luke Mars and Dylan McGavin leading the championship as they stand. It's tied for second with Bryce Ward and the 13 crew of Nate Cicero and Robert Neuecker. And just another 10 points further back is the Ibiza Farms Artura McLaren in what is effectively fourth place. That's nothing at this time of the season. So tight at the sharp end of the field. And in TCR, it's even closer. It's still that white and multicoloured number 33, Hyundai. The Maurice Philippe car ahead of Denny Dupont and his teammate. That's 50 points now, the number 76 car. Then it's Maddie Oust and her teammate. And then Rocco Pasquarella and Tim Lewis. Another 10 points further back. Just 120 points separating the top four in TCR. As they run, it might not be like that at the end of the race. 24.5 minutes to go. Ryan Marine, we have seen some cracking racing and it's not done yet. Down to 4 seconds at the front of the field. The leaders had to go past the TCR battle for the lead. And that has slowed him down a little bit, but Phil Ellis has got it now. And into the pit lane for that number 23, Supra, more electrical problems. The wipers are going again, and that's exactly what brought that car in the first place. It's gone back to its garage. And that is the end of the hopes and dreams of that team for that classic Toyota Racing livery of the orange, the red on that black background, which looks so good. And that car then behind the wall. So Jeff Westphal, we've seen this so many times, Ryan Marine, he's in control right now, but you cannot count out Philip Ellis, who's actually just flashed the wrong lights at the TCR car ahead. He flashed the four-way flashes there as he was coming down towards turn one. The gap 3.7, even with Ellis in traffic. Ryan Marine, he's still making up time.
2: Yeah, found another two, nearly 3/10 on that most recent lap. It's amazing. It was about an 8-second deficit coming out of the pits with a little over 45 minutes or so to go. About half of that time has elapsed, down to 22.5 minutes to go, and he's cut away half the deficit. So I think at this pace he will get to Westphal, but only just as we get into the waning moments of the race. And, of course, that's dependent on traffic. That's dependent on tire wear. Ellis, though, so decisive working through these battles, positions that car in a way that it makes it very clear to the TCR cars, I'm coming through. That's the situation. Deal with it. And Jeff Westfall now has an unobstructed view in the rearview mirror of that hard-charging Windward Racing Mercedes that is slowly but surely closing in.
1: Yeah, keep an eye on the splits here. Through the traffic, Philip Ellis has been impressive. Just pulling out behind the bright orange AMG. That is a lap back. That is the number 24 of Kenny Murillo and Murillo Racing. Not very often you see that of Kenny. So he must have had some issues. 20 minutes to go, 21 and a half actually. Let's have a BDO pit lane report from our junior counterparty. Anybody looking really nervous in terms of the fuel? You've asked the questions. I know you've already been up and down the GS field and the TR field to see who thinks they are tight and who is looking cool, calm and collected. Arjuna?
7: I've been a bit more focused on TCR, John, and it does seem as though the Hart team are very close. We heard about 58 minutes of green flag running time, and to extend that by another 6 minutes or so is asking for a heavy fuel save. So a lot of work for them to do, and I think Celso Netto is in a similar spot, but tucked in behind leader right now in a great position to sip that fuel and save, similar to what Sean McAllister did at the start of this race. Very interesting that a two-hour race can have so many different swings and roundabouts that we've got to figure out.
1: Oh. Great pass for the lead. Celso Netto decides to go for it and does the outside move into the inner loop, the bus stop chicane, if you will. And that is a new first place. And that might be a Michelin moment of the race. Ryan Marine, that was decisive. Great run coming up out of the S's. And maybe now that's the number five. Tim Lewis having to save a bit of fuel as well because he's dropped back in the clutches of Eddie Gore. But take nothing away from that overtake by Celso Netto.
2: No, not at all. It was aggressive. He was committed and made it stick around the outside. I wonder if Netto hasn't been told, just go. We're not going to make it. Just go. And maybe they'll catch a yellow to be able to make it to the end. Because they're in the same boat as Gilsinger. They pitted at the same time. So I struggle to believe that Netto could make it if Gilsinger can't. Of this group at the front, Lewis should be in about the best position. Go. Very similar, actually, to Lewis. So I think they pitted up the same lap as well. So that's a real fight there. The fight that's technically second and third. Lewis in the Honda, Go in the Audi. They are on the same sequence. They pitted on the same lap. I think if anybody can make it without a yellow, it's those two. I'm not that confident in Netto, who, as you can see, if you've got the pictures, pitted three laps before the duo that's fighting for second and third at the moment.
1: Three laps is a long way, isn't it? It really is. If they've got it right, and if that car is getting that fuel mileage, what's interesting is that that is three different cars. We've got the Cupra, and the second place car is the Honda, then the Audi, which shares many components with the Cupra, but does have a different body style. That's the four-door sedan. Oh, somebody smoking in front of those cars that are battling for the lead. And it's another left rear. It's another left rear. And it's the leader. It's the leader of the motor race. I don't believe it. Westfall's had to take the shortcut. Phil Ellis leads. Didn't have to make the pass. Phil Ellis leads. He'll cruise by him in a second. But he's lost this lap. Left rear puncture for the car barn BMW with 18 minutes to go. And that's at least the third left rear. And here comes Philip Ellis. He's dropped further behind, of course, because that car took the shortcut. He's just coming through to the final corners now. But that is going to be a disaster for the point scoring of the 39 car. They will lose a lap. That will drop them, I reckon, to 20th position at the best. Oh my goodness me. As if we hadn't had enough drama. Well, it's robbed us of a bit of a grandstand finish, which I was looking forward to. The lead disappeared as soon as he took the shortcut. It'll be just that tyre, but he'll get Dr. Lap. Ryan Marine, incredible. Sean McAllister did a great job. Carbon with Peregrine did a great job. Juna reporting no other damage, but they will lose a lap there, and that will take them out of contention. Ryan Marine, what cruel luck.
2: Oh, just awful for them. Feel for them. This has been their season, unfortunately, so far. Just one good result, 14th in points coming into this weekend. Championship runners-up a year ago.
1: Still the battle at the front of TCR. And, oh, now there is... Right, there's a yellow and red flag out on the short chute. Now, that is often called the fluids flag or the oil flag. It means there's something on the surface of the track that shouldn't be there. My guess, because of where it is, that is tyre debris from that carbon car. I don't think it's fluids, but we'll have a good look the next time they go through the short chute down to turn six, out of the outer loop. But that was the sort of area that we first saw that tyre smoke from the left rear of the carbon car. Now the lead has changed as well in that battle whilst we were watching all of the action. And this must be fuel saving, Ryan.
2: I think it is for Neto, who, as we discussed, I think is in some trouble from a fuel perspective. Also in trouble right now is Matt Plum. This is another crew that cannot buy a break in 2026. They were having a pretty good day, actually, all things considered, but some damage, it would appear, to the front of that car, maybe a tire rub to go along with it. It seems like
1: He's picked up some of the tire debris.
2: Yeah. Yeah,
1: he's picked up some of the tyre debris from the carbon car. Now, has it gone through the radiator? That's the worry. It's detached the splitter at the front. But I think that's gone through the radiator or one of the coolers, because I could see fluid coming out of the left front of that. Let's get back to the TCRs, where Tim Lewis leads from Eddie Gore and extreme fuel saving from Chelsea Neto, another 2.6 seconds further back, also saving fuel, Chad Gilsinger. Mason Felipe is right there for the number 33 championship contending Hyundai Elantra, and he's going to go past Chad Gilsinger any second now. I reckon he's right up behind the black and red Hart cars. They come out to turn six, he flashes the lights. How hard will Chad fight on that number 33 car? This is all about fuel saving now and getting to the end. Still 14 minutes to go. BDO pit lane reporter down in the TCR part of the pits. Arjuna Kankapardi has the fuel numbers.
7: Update from the Stallion Cupra team. They are two laps short as we stand right now. And so if we were to get any sort of safety car, they would be good to the end. My assumption, John, is they will wait until those final two laps to travel down the lane.
1: And believe it or not, that number 46 Matt Plum TGM car was sliding on his own oil. The oil coolers at the front of that Mustang have been punctured by whatever that debris is that is standing straight up into the grill of that Mustang. Great save through the inner loop by Matt Plum. But my goodness me, that now has put some oil down at the inner loop and the outer loop. It's all happening and we've still got 12 and a half minutes to go. Michelin moment of the race still to come, I think, in TCR. It's almost three wide as they come out of the top of the climbing turns and towards the inner loop. And that's a new position, two positions changing there in the braking area for the inner loop. And another problem for a Cupra. This time, it's the number 21, Victor Gonzalez Racing. Caleb Bacon has stopped, and it's a full course yellow! Full course yellow! 12 minutes to go. And the pass was made by the Mason Felipe on the cars ahead. That freezes the field. That is manna from heaven for the fuel savers, Ryan.
2: Oh, this changes everything, and it's kind of why I thought maybe they had told Neto earlier, all right, we're short, let's just push, let's go, because if you back off, you're going to lose positions, even if you get the yellow. Now they're out of position. The yellow at least helps them preserve some of their track position, but this totally changes the game in TCR. It changes things up in GS2, because what had been a 20

0: leaving the right rear of the BMW number 38 of Bill Oberlin and Samantha Tan racing the ST by Random Vandals. That was at the extremely quick entry to turn number 10. There'll be no pass around. It's a short yellow because we're inside the last 15 minutes of the race, so the pits will not open here. So even if you wanted to come in for fuel, you can't. I suppose you could get 5 seconds of fuel, but then you'd have to come back in again when we weren't green. And what would be the point of that? So, literally kicking in the clutch if you can do it. We might have 4 laps. No, not even that. It's going to be a three-lap dash, I reckon, at the end of this. To this point, we had run for an hour and 48 minutes or so, full green. What a great race we've had, and now all bets are off. Full course yellow, safety car out, safety car restart. We will split the GS and TCR fields, and that might be a problem for Tim Lewis, because there are some hobbled cars at the back of the GS field as well. Watch out for some of those drivers who were outside of the opportunity to be on the podium, but right now they're right back in it. Let's go down for another update to the BDL pit lane reporter that we have this weekend. It is, of course, our Junior Kanga Party.
1: And Victor Gonzalez Racing reporting that that car stopped because of a lack of fuel. Something that I think now Stallion Motorsports will be worried about as well, because when you run short on fuel, John, to get the fuel actually through the system becomes an issue. And so now lots of stress for the drivers behind the wheel and the engineers on the wall.
0: Well, what do you do in that TCR battle? Well, there's no point in pulling in. There has to be the reshuffling of the field. The feature. Right, that's interesting. They've not pulled the Victor Gonzalez racing car into the pit lane, Ryan. It's still going round the track. There's also some. Oh, there's a curbstone. A part of the curb has come up as well. Now, where is that on the circuit? We've got track services out. So this actually might be a longer yellow than we thought. That's heading into the inner loop, isn't it? Yes, it is. And it's one of the sort of crocodile teeth curbstones that's come up completely. They are a sort of rubberized plastic, and they are bolted to the ground and stuck to the ground. And there's one now missing from that. They have taken a bit of hammer today, particularly from the touring cars. There's nothing sticking up, so that is safe. It's just one missing. So good spot by race control. 7.5 to go, Ryan. What do you reckon? Are we going to get 2 laps? Green-white checker.
2: Here's what I can tell you. The last lap car was about 3.5 minutes. So assuming we continue at this pace, that's going to bleed away roughly half of the time we still have remaining. We're typically doing 2-minute laps, so let's say there's 3.5 minutes to go when we restart. That, to my mind, would be a 2-lap shootout. And the fewer laps, the better.
0: Safety car lights are out.
2: There you go. Okay, so this time by, I think we're looking at just a couple of laps most likely, depending on the pace here. If the safety car picks up the pace, then you know, you could be in a slightly different position, but my rough math says that's what I'm anticipating. And the situation on fuel, by the way, is this. GS, nobody has any concerns. In TCR, the top three are, as far as I can tell, good to go. They pitted with roughly an hour or just under left, and now we've had a couple laps of safety car. It's the cars in fourth and fifth that I think are still going to be a little bit concerned. Maybe this has been a long enough yellow to make it to the end, but it's not a guarantee. I think there's still some work to be done.
0: And that fuel pickup problem that Arjuna was talking about, fuel pressure, fuel pickup. Now, Tim Lewis, if he's got any sense, will drop away from the back of the GS field. The safety car speeded up the P2 beautiful Cadillac, which is leading.

0: the cars around has speeded up, and that's good news for Philip Ellis, because he can warm up his Michelin tyres, and they are pushing on massively, and I think very sensibly the TCR guys led by Tim Lewis are holding back just a little bit to give them an unofficial gap. It's Tim Lewis for KMW, Go Racing with Stallion, Brian Herd at Autosport. So that's Honda, Audi, Hyundai, Honda of Chad Gilsinger, and Celso Netto for Stallion Motorsport with Go, the Cooper. That's your top five. Denny DuPont is the next Hyundai back to 76. At the front of the field, Phil Ellis is controlling the field through turn 10 now. When does he go? When does he go? He's gone. He's gone. Turning into the final corner. And there's already people doing the overlaps coming through the final corner. There's 4.5 minutes to go. Nice work by the lapped car pulling out of the way, letting everybody go through. Brilliant restart for Phil Ellis. Down the inside for Turner BMW. Luca Mars defending, attacking, doing whatever he can to try and stay in third place. And he's got Core Motorsport and Mike Skeen still alongside him. That's the third corner that they've been side by side. And Skeen goes through in the 60 Core into third position. Step on the box there for Core Motorsport. That could be one of the Michelin moments of the race. There's an Aston Martin coming through like the clappers further back. That's Hannah Greenmeyer, was out in the dirt for one moment there as she was trying to make up a hold position. Turner BMW goes off. It's got a problem. More problem. Lost the left front wheel. The left front wheel's gone. At least it's lost the tyre. Oh, my goodness. After making a brilliant manoeuvre and getting up into third, it looks like Luca Mars has dropped back. And that has left second place Robert Neuinger and third place Mike Skeen. Then it's the 44, I think, of Beetham Farm Motorsport and everybody else. Three wide in a turn seven. I've not seen anything like it. Side by side, two wide, four deep as they come out of the toe of the boot. And there's all kinds of damage in the midfield with everyone back together again. It was the number 44, Michael Cooper. He's made a tremendous amount of places up there as well. Harder Racing being shuffled back just a little bit. And we've got full course yellow again. And that will end the motor race. It's another one of the curbing items, I think, down at turn five that is in the middle of the track. It certainly looks like that. One of the dark red. Now, will we get restarted? I don't think we will. White flag as well. Well, what a restart. What a move by Mike Skeen for Core Motorsport to take the Ford Mustang into third position. And that, for me, goes to the top of my list of Michelin moments of the race. Fortunately, we've got new Ford F-150 Raptors, so the AMR safety team are rapidly on the scene and will pick up. It is another one of those curb markers. They must be quite heavy because the guys are just going to ping it straight over the side of the Armco. They'll jump back in to the Raptor and get off the track. And it is the final lap. The white flag was for the final lap, not for a car on the track. So Phil Ellis is going to win it. Windward Racing are going to win. Bryce Ward will stand on top of the podium ahead of Macumbi McAleer and Core Motorsports. And that all was kicking off behind a fantastic move by Michael Cooper as well. That might be nominated for one of the Michelin moments of the race. My goodness me, that could have been such a dangerous moment, though, as the inner curb was flicked up. Fortunately, the BMW, well, bad luck for them, but good luck for everybody else, because that car knocked it back down again, I think, as it came up. Yep, it did. That is incredible. Turner Motorsport right at the sharp end of things, but if that had gone higher, that could have been very dangerous indeed. Right, let's take a breath. We've got half a lap as they come home. We'll confirm the positions at the moment. But let's have your nominations, gentlemen, for the Michelin moment of the race. Let's do TCR first. Ryan, you can have first pop at this.
1: Now, I think it was the battle, wasn't it, between Tim Lewis and I guess at the time it would have been chasing Celso Netto, and that's what got that number five car to the lead. It was a pretty captivating battle. Credit where credit's due. Tim took care of the fuel situation, brought the car home first. That's a well-deserved result for the KMW Motorsports with TMR team.
0: Anything to add to that, Arjuna, for TCR?
2: I think I agree with Ryan. It's hard to go against that. I think TCR in general was all determined on strategy as well come the end of the race.
0: Grand Sports, Dylan McAvern, Luca Mars lead by 60 as it stands, and this is how they'll finish from the Ibiza Farms Motorsport team. 60 back, 10 further back, Bryce Ward on his own, and 10 further back from there, Nate Cicero and Robert Neuig. And my goodness, the top four separated by 80 points. They'll come to the line behind the safety car, which will lead them through, and it will be Tekamet BDO. The 57 car comes through. Philip Ellis drafted back in because Dan Arrow is at the CrowdStrike Spa 24 hours, and Bryce Ward and Philip Ellis win it, the Swiss-US combination. And in TCR, it is Tim Lewis, KMW Motorsports. And Tim brings home the car that Rocco Pasquarelli started. BDO Pit Lane reports Bryce Ward will stand on the top step of the podium. He's with Arjuna.
2: His third IMSA Michelin Pilot Challenge win, the first since 2023 at Indianapolis. But it started off with such an impressive qualifying effort from you before Philip Ellis got it done. How are you feeling right now, Bryce?
3: On top of the world. Honestly, unbelievable teamwork, unbelievable car. Really, really special. You know, I really feel bad for the 39, honestly. For them to go out like that is really, really sad. And also for the Turner motor car, you know, really sad about that. Obviously, there's something wrong with the track there. They need to get that fixed before the 6 hour. But really, so proud of the team. So happy with what I did. Honestly, and the way Philip drove and brought it home, unbelievable. Thank you so much. And a huge thanks to the anchors like you, bringing our sporting to the top of the world and bringing it into the homes of everybody. Really, really, really enjoy that. So thank you very much. Really appreciate it.
2: Congratulations, Bryce. Enjoy it.
3: Thank you so much.
0: Arjuna, while we've got you, your GS Michelin moment of the race.
2: I think I'm going to go with Bryce Ward's opening stint, because as much as Philip Ellis got to the front of the field, he was kept in contention by Bryce as well. 6 seconds off the lead by the end of his stint, and I think that was a superb job from Bryce, who had a big smile on his face closing out the race.
0: And for you, Ryan?
1: That's a good shout there, Arjuna. I'll go a little bit off-piste here and go with Carbon, even though they didn't get the result today. The way they played their strategy there and had the short fill and that final stop that gave Jeff Westfall a significant advantage, 8 seconds, and it looked like he was going to have the pace to nurse that to the finish before they had their misfortune late in the race. And I really thought they were in for a good result, but unfortunately it goes away for them, kind of outside of their control.
0: And I'm going to put in Mike Skeen for that overtake on the restart for Core Motorsports. We'll sort that one out in a moment. Let's go down to the winners in TCR.
2: It was a tough start to the weekend for KMW's Honda Civic, but Rocco Pasquarelli, Tim Lewis, winners at Watkins Glen. Did you expect this on Thursday when things weren't going according to plan?
4: No, definitely not. I mean, I'm kind of speechless, to be honest, but... Man, it was kind of a tough weekend in general and a tough season so far, so this feels really good to finally get it done. And like I said, starting from last to first is kind of the way I expected it to go if we were to win one, so really going to enjoy this one.
2: Halfway through the season, you and Tim are combining well. Is this going to give you some momentum, some confidence going into the back half of the year?
4: Yeah, without a doubt. We've approached every weekend the same with the goal to win, and this is the first one that's finally paying off. But nothing changes going forward, and let's keep doing what we're doing.
2: We'll see you in a few weeks at CTMP.
4: Sounds good. Thank you.
0: Michelin moment of the race in GS. some good options there. And Ibiza Farm Motorsport, Michael Cooper coming up to fourth. That was important for the championship. But I think it's got to be that Mike Skeen overtake. They were side by side with the Turner car for three or four corners, and that's put them on the podium at the end of the day. It's Winward from McCombe McAleer from Core Motorsports, Ibiza Farm Motorsports in fourth from Carte Blanche on their first outing. Heart of Racing from Paul finishing sixth, Pan Am seventh, Circle H Rating eighth, ninth for Carbon with Porrigan and tenth for Morgan Burkhardt and the rest of the CSM Porsche team. In TCR, KMW win it from Brian Herter, Autosport. How important is that for the championship of run of the number 33? Gore Racing with Stallion. The RS3, the number 55 orange car, gets third place there. Hart just off the podium in fourth position. Denny DuPont and the Brian Herter Autosport Elantra in fifth. And Mark Wilkins in sixth position. My goodness me, what a race. Bryce Ward is there. He threatens to retire every season or so, and then he finds something to keep him going. I suspect that this one will keep him going for a little while. The Swiss driver, Philip Ellis, master at the Nürburgring Nordschleife. Not too dissimilar a circuit here, a bit wider, but just as quick and just as tricky. Some final thoughts from Arjuna Kankapati down in our BDO pit lane.
2: I think, John, the main takeaway from the final race of the first half in the 2026 season is our GS title race is blown wide open once again, and a similar story in TCR. I think we have seen an up and down run for many teams. No one's been able to be consistent across the five races. That's going to be crucial heading into the back half of the year.
0: And Ryan Marine almost got a full clean race, but not quite. But my goodness, we had good entertainment up to the restart. Then it went bonkers. But a couple of race victories, that those both of the race winners were in contention at least. The safety car at the end didn't change that much.
1: No, I think that's true, that those were the two cars that were likely to come away, even if that last yellow hadn't come out. But I'll echo what Arjuna said. It's amazing how quickly things can change in a championship. Just ask Turner. It looked like they were en route to a podium finish today that would have seen them extend their championship lead. Instead, a lead that was about 200 points coming in effectively disappears. Meanwhile, that drive from Mason Felipe at the end of the race at TCR to get up to second place, and he got that position just before those yellows. The cars he passed, remember, were trying to save fuel. If he hadn't gotten by and those yellows had come out, they would have finished ahead. And so consequently, that second place finish has seen his points lead, along with Bryson Morris, extend now up to 80 points, I believe, post-race now. So that's a pretty major result for them in what's been a tightly contested TCR title fight.
0: I would like to say I'm going to go down and have a lie down in a darkened room and a cold compress on my head. But actually, we've got WeatherTech qualifying to come. Thank you for your time, your eyes and your ears. Great thanks to Arjuna, our BDO pit lane reporter, and of course to Ryan Marine joining me, John Hindhoff, in the Ford Racing Global Broadcast Centre, the LP Building Solutions 120 at the Glen, gave us the excitement we had expected. Thanks to our camera operators, to everyone at Concord and here on site at the Glen, and Curry and Tim over in London for the executive producing duties on the audio side. We will take a breath, not much though. Sound and Vision live qualifying for the Searle 6 hours of the Glen comes next on IMSA Radio and IMSA TV.
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6: 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So thank you to them for this very interesting vehicle, and I'll tell you why in a moment. It's a segment that perhaps has been ignored, I think, for too long, because in this test we'll be looking at the Kia Carnival.
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6: Well, I'm sitting behind the steering wheel of the 2026 Kia Carnival. Sort of a genre-busting, mould-breaking car, at least for nowadays. Go back to the 1980s and possibly even to the 1990s, and multi-purpose vehicles, MPVs, were the absolute talk of the town. They've sort of fizzled out a little bit and been replaced by more traditionally styled SUVs, sport utility vehicles, 4x4, call them what you like. Well, Kia has decided to buck that trend with this relatively new version of the Kia Carnival. We would call it the Sedona, or we would have called it the Sedona back in Europe. I'm sitting inside at the moment. I'll come back to the inside at the moment because I want to talk about the styling, because it is sort of cross code in some respects. When I picked it up at the President's Circle at Miami a few days ago, I was just looking for something big and comfortable. I'd booked a large sedan, I couldn't see one, so I wanted the next best thing that was going to be comfortable for me and the team at the Mobil 1 12 Hours of Sebring. And the big bluff front end of this Kia stuck out, so I jumped into it, and it was only once I'd found out it had the satellite and satellite navigation and the Sirius XM that I went round the back to put my luggage in and realised it wasn't an SUV as I'd originally thought. It was indeed an MPV. Now, don't call this a minivan. That would be absolutely incorrect. Although there is a Hyundai that does share this platform that is more van-like. It's that very futuristic Hyundai that you see that has that front white light bar right across the front of it, called the Stiraya. And I'd like to see what that's like, actually. So that's one for my wish list in the future. Anyway, this Texas-registered car is in a metallic white with black rims, plenty of sidewall on the tyres, which I'm sure contributes to how well this car rides and indeed handles. More of that in a moment. But let's go down and around this car. At the front, as I said, it's pretty bluff. There's that typical Kia. They've sort of developed that, I think they called it the tiger nose, didn't they? It's still sort of there. This one's got the upright headlamps and running lights, and then some running lights right into the bonnet about a quarter or a third of the way across, actually, either side. The big Kia logo in the front, on the front of it as well, on the bonnet. If I go down the driver's side, it's actually very cleverly designed, because this could have just been a big one box or one and a half box design. It's not. The sides are sculpted. The wheel arches stick out from the side of the car. And under the driver's door, let me just open that, which covers all the way down to the sill, so when you're getting in and out. The best thing about it is it's much lower than an SUV, so it's really easy to get in and out of. But there's also some black underneath there that visually, at least on the front and back door, it pinches the waist of the car in. Liberal use of matte and gloss black down the side. But the big thing is the back door, because I can press this button here and the back door magically opens. It's a slider all the way at the back. I've got this configured with the two seats with captain's chair arms and the centre one folded down as a table. There are another two seats in the back as well, which I have got folded up at the moment, but they collapse right into the floor. There is an option where you get two full-time captain's chairs here, so it's available as a seven or a six seater. the middle row of seats, I suppose you'd call them, slide backwards and forwards. And as I say, the back ones fold all the way into the floor. Let me just shut that door. The back, by the way, lovely place to be. Loads of leg room, nice and comfy. And those, that back door is a very big back door. It's almost, you feel like it's a stretch. Behind the rear seats, plenty of room. I've got the tailgate up at the moment because I was just putting luggage in before we head to the airport. It doesn't look like there's a lot of space there because it's about the width of a carry-on bag. But being a front-wheel drive platform, the floor, as I already said, pretty low at the ground, the floor is flat all the way through. So there's a big space there. All the cases I've got in, two carry-on bags, two haversacks as well, all packed with radio station goodies and, of course, team kit, etc. They haven't even come back to the level of the opening. So they've dropped in there. Road and Track, who are far more assiduous and have a little more resource than I do, tell me you can get 14 carry-on bags behind the back seats when they're up. I'm not going to argue with that because it's huge. When you fold those down and they come back into the floor, they fill that gap. So the seat fills the gap that my luggage is in at the moment. But then it's almost van-like in terms of how much you've got, and it's a pretty low loading lip as well. Okay, let's close this tailgate. It's not an electric tailgate. You get that on the higher models. This isn't the bottom of the range. Hertz have specced up, I think it's the middle, an EX, which is the middle part of the range. So what do you get with that now that I'm sitting in the front? Well, a very nice experience. Leather upholstery, everything that you touch, as with most cars nowadays, has a premium feel. And it's, when I put my arm down here on the centre console, that's all padded, the steering wheel, lovely, all the right controls there. One of the things I want to say, this is a 2026 car, and it's got a full curved, almost 18-inch long dashboard, which obviously is a touchscreen. But quite a lot of what you need are actual buttons and rotary controls, albeit two sets of dials, so you can actually flip and flop between the two of them. Loads of USB ports, including some in the back of the front seats, all USB-C. So if you're going to rent one of these coming over the States, make sure you've got a USB-C to whatever you charge, you need to charge, or you bring one of those little adapters. The thing I want to say about this, though, as well, is all of the driving aids, which everybody has nowadays, one button on the steering wheel, two clicks, gone. And thank you, Kia. I took 5 minutes to set up a profile when I picked this car up. Actually, not when I picked the car up, but when I got to where I was going, which was a short drive from Miami Airport when I first got in. The next morning before I set off, I did what I normally do, and here is the very comprehensive, listen, very comprehensive 2006 Carnival owner's handbook. I set up a driver profile, and I've never had to worry about the steering assist, the lane assist, etc. coming back on. Thank you, thank you, thank you, Kia, for that. Knurled controls on the steering wheel for pretty much everything else you need. Customizable dashboard, all the things you expect. Automatic, 8-speed automatic, which is, I mean, it shifts imperceptibly. And this brings me, well, I'll just finish off with the inside. Great driving position. It's sort of a cross between a big estate car or station wagon and sort of halfway up in terms of your driving position of an SUV, but commanding view of the road, a long distance between me and the windscreen and ear pillar. But that does mean that you actually have very good view, big glass area as well. All electric windows, including on the sliding doors, which I didn't expect. Two-zone climate, including some controls for the middle seat passengers as well. Everybody, whether it is seven or six passengers, has their own inertia rail safety belts as well, which you can move up and down, you can move the anchor point up and down in the front. So all the things that you'd absolutely expect in a car nowadays. It's fully connected, of course. It's Sirius XM enabled, and you can do all sorts of things from my Kia app. Okay. I want to talk about the driveline, the suspension and the driving experience. One of the reasons I think we don't get this car in Europe is because it's a 3.5 litre petrol V6. I was expecting it to be the 2 litre petrol, that there used to be a 2 litre four cylinder petrol, which possibly we might have got in parts of Europe, but I've got to say I've not seen this iteration of the Sedona, as we would call it, the Carnival here in the States. I've not seen this body style, the upgraded, I think this is a iteration 4 in the UK. That V6 is as smooth as silk, to the point where at one stage, no hybrid on, by the way, no hybrid assistance at all. At one stage, when I was sitting in traffic, I thought it must have switched itself off. It doesn't have start-stop. And yet, the best I've seen is 41 miles to the gallon on the trip down from Sebring to Fort Lauderdale, 170 miles, sitting at 65 to 70 as the speed limits dictated, 41 miles to the UK gallon. In all the running around I've done, which is nearly over 600 miles, Miami up to Sebring, back and forth to the track, some running around, sitting in traffic, etc., etc., that 600 miles, still 35 miles to the UK gallon. But it's the smoothness of the power delivery. You're not driving this like a Kia Stinger sports sedan. You're using the torque. I have not had this out of economy or eco system. There's three drive systems on this, a button down here on the just beside the gear shift. And that's been perfect. It's sprightly when it needs to. You get a little bit of a roar from the engine when you really have to put your foot down. And my goodness, can this pick itself up and go? But it's that lovely V8 thrum, excuse me, it's that lovely V6 thrum that almost sounds like a V8, but not quite. And that's why I actually said V8 to start with. But in normal use, the engine is so quiet. Now, I mentioned the sidewalls on the tyres. Quite big, 70 or 65 profile tyres, which is quite big nowadays. But my goodness me, do they mitigate the worst of the roads here in Florida? I'd love to get one of these in the UK, because between the wheel size, the tyre sidewall and the suspension, it's one of the best riding cars I've ever driven in. It's limousine-like. The steering is perfectly weighted. It turns pretty well. So long as you drive it smoothly, it responds to you. Obviously, you start throwing it around, it starts to roll a little bit. But even then, because of the front-wheel drive platform and that V6 engine in front of me being mounted really low down, and crucially, the biggest weight inside the car are the passengers, and you're pretty much sitting on the floor. Huge amount of headroom, 6 or 7 inches. I could almost wear a stovepipe hat in here and not have to take it off. It's incredible, really well designed, really well thought out, and for me, absolutely proves that there's life in this type of vehicle. For some reason, the people who used to do MPVs, multi-purpose vehicles in Europe and the UK, particularly Renault with the Espace and the Grand Espace, they've sort of left that part of the market to one side. They used to be in Mazda 5 as well, which I really loved. Not an MX-5, just a Mazda 5. I loved that car. That was really good. But those are a decade and a half ago now in the rear view mirror. What Kia have proved here is that you can take the best of both worlds and make it much more than a sum of its parts. Slightly SUV styling, but sitting a bit lower. No off-road pretensions. You don't need the four-wheel drive gubbins, so you can get the floor lower and you can get more interior room. But what you've still got is all the space. Then with the clever seating system and the two sliding doors, electrically powered on this one, by the way, give it a decent amount of spec inside. And what you've got is a brilliant family wagon that you would not would not mind being seen in by your friends when you pull up anywhere. Brilliantly versatile, fabulous on the road, pretty economical, and incredibly start from $50,000 over here in the States. Why don't we get vehicles like this in the UK? I certainly think that people would give them a look rather than a small or mid-size SUV, particularly at this price point. When you consider that Dacia do the 7-seater jogger, which looks like a little pumped-up estate car, and that's really good, but this takes it to another level, combining the MPV, an SUV, and sort of big estate car station wagon styling into something that just works. Well done, Kia. I'll be looking for another one of these in the Hertz presidential circle again in the future. And if you're coming to the US for a family holiday and you've got a few people to cart around, I'll tell you now, look out for the bluff front end, the big Kia badge, and it's called a carnival here. The only thing I would say, the metallic white doesn't do it any favours. I've seen some promotional shots in a very nice dark blue and in a very nice dark red. It looks a different car from the outside. But I've got to tell you, whatever colour you get, it'll do the job for you. The 2026 Kia Carnival 3.5-litre V6 petrol. Brilliantly versatile.
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0: What a season it's been so far for the Mustang Challenge North America. And here this weekend, we bring the whole field, all 18 cars, for two 45-minute races to one of the classic circuits in North America. Hello, everybody. My name's John Heindorf, and alongside me in the Ford Racing Global Broadcast Centre is Arjuna Kankapati. We'll hear from him in a moment. Our Mustang Challenge North America coverage brought to you by Ford Racing. Little bit of high clouds, but it's pretty decent. Weather didn't play ball yesterday for our qualifying. In fact, we didn't get any qualifying. So IMSA and the Mustang Challenge North America have fallen back onto a well-defined course of action, and that is we have set the grid by championship points. More of that when we get to our Ford Racing grid in a moment. But let's talk about this classic venue. It's one of my favourite places to come. It took me far too long to get up here to Watkins Glen International in my following of the American sports car scene. 11 corners, and there's a bit of everything, and we're using the full old Grand Prix circuit as it used to. So once we've gone through the inner loop, the bus stop chicane, if you will, and through the parabolic left-hander down the short chute into the toe and the heel of the boot, the full old track that you've seen all those great pictures on, and then we wind our way back to the start finish line. And by the way, that start, when we come to the green flag, downhill, turn one, always a chance for a bit of action there. Let's quickly go through our Ford Racing starting grid then. In the Dark Horse Legends, Nick Smither is on the inside of row number 5. Paolo Salvatore and Oleg Gorshov are on row number 4. On row 3, Drew Norbayer and Stephen Vajer. Walter Bobko and Joe Dedricks are on row 3. And Chris Clark and Tom Tate are on row number 2. Row number one, with Tom Tate for Wheelhouse Motorsport. Now, that's not an earned pole position, remember. That's come from his championship positions. There are also 9 cars in the Dark Horse Legend. So, on the inside of row number 5, it's Ethan Lowe for Flying Lion. Colin Harrison and Ryan Persing are on row 4. Doug Peterson and Tate Pritt are on row 3. Will Lucas and Sandy Satullo, two Wheelhouse Motorsport teammates, are on row 2. And Devin Anderson and Cole Lofgaard are on the front with the round 3 racing driver, Cole Lofgaard, on pole position in the number 42. Track temperature sits at 40 Celsius, 104 degrees Fahrenheit. Air temperature at temperate 24 degrees Celsius. 45 minutes on the clock. There'll be people tuning in on our Ford racing coverage from Europe in particular, where they are sweltering at the same air temperature as the track temperature is here. Arjuna Kankapati, the story so far for Mustang Challenge North America. Let's start with the front of the field and Dark Horse Legends. Cole Lofgaard gets the pole position by dint of his championship position, and he's been pretty good this year.
8: And talking to the Dark Horse drivers, Cole Lofgaard, Devin Anderson, who only split by 90 points in the championship, John, a set of drivers with calm confidence on their side. Cole Lofsgaard spent the weekend at Mid-Ohio dealing with powertrain delivery issues, but despite that, he extended the championship lead over Devin Anderson, who told me he's struggling to figure out when to go for a car with short-run pace versus long-run pace. Whatever call he makes, it seems to be the wrong one. And as we head into the second half of the season, he knows that to challenge Cole Lofsgaard, getting that sorted is going to be key.
0: And in Dark Horse Legends, Tom Tate and Chris Clark are on the front row. Again, they're at the front of the championship.
8: And talking to Guy Cosmo, the driver coach for Tom Tate, the instruction was simple. Stay out of trouble, because the championship lead in Dark Horse Legends has been thrown around and bandied about between Tate and Clark. And with some hectic races left to come, Virginia International Raceway and the Circuit of the Americas, Dark Horse Legends could come down to the wire like it did last year.
0: Stay out of trouble. Guy Cosmo, when I see you next time, I'm going to have a word with you about that. Easy to say, far more difficult to do. 18 cars, 9 in each of the two categories. The cars are identical. The categories are decided by the experience and the age of the drivers. The Dark Horse cars have the red number backgrounds and they'll come to the line first. It's a little bit untidy in the midfield, but the green flag is in the air, and 45 minutes of Mustang Challenge North America here at the Sill in 6 hours of the Glen weekend gets underway. Pretty even break down towards the first corner, and the round three racing car gets a decent start down through that braking area into turn one. Always tricky on cold tyres. And it is that number 42 round three racing car from pole position who's converted. A little bit of side-by-side action down the field. And that's the Nick Smithers run car. Now, Nick's made up a couple of places at least from the back of the grid as he was going through there. I think that was Paolo Salvatore and Oleg Gorshov who he was getting amongst. Going to keep an eye on that. And the orange and dark grey number 21 is Colin Harrison for Techsport Racing. But at the front of the field, Arjuna, Lofsgaard, Anderson, Sandy Satullo, it is absolutely the usual suspects at the sharp end.
8: And Sandy Satullo performing double duty this weekend. He's also racing in the IMSA Michelin Pilot Challenge and his first weekend actually in a GT4 car ever, but he's got a great sign in front of him as Devin Anderson seems to have fired off the tyres quite well as we work through the boot, over the toe and up towards the heel. Lofsgaard forced to go defensive and signs of a fight early on.
0: Gets to the rear quarter panel of the leader. Devin Anderson will try and tough it out round the left-hand side. Left-hand corner coming up next. He'll get the line, and that could be the change of lead. It is. And the car, do you know, I've just realised it's 30 years of the original Top Gun. And I've just realised that Techsport livery reminds me of Maverick's helmet colours with the multicoloured dark blue, white and red striping down the side. The lead changed for two of the corners on the 11 corner circuit. Lofsgaard's back in front, but quite clearly Devin Anderson feels the need for speed and comes round the outside and down towards the first corner again. But the leader in the Trimtex 42 is Cole Lofsgaard. Two red, white and blue cars in very different liveries. The star on the side of the 42 is in the ascendancy for Cole Loftgaard, and he holds onto it. And do not count out the first of the wheelhouse cars in third place. That's Sandy Satulo.
8: And this is an interesting track to challenge these drivers with. Not many heavy braking zones, and so the concertina that we sometimes see into and out of corners is not going to separate these cars as much. And through the bus stop chicane, Devin Anderson trying to stay as close to the back of the leaders as possible. However, look at the top three. They've broken away. Will Lucas and Ethan Lowe back in the Flying Lion number 25. After he got called up to Mid-Ohio. He's doing great, and they're currently squabbling for fourth and fifth positions, but 3 seconds down the road.
0: That is a very good break indeed. And Satulo just in turn number six at the end of that short chute. That's another difficult downhill corner, and the camber helps you for a little while. The way that the track lies helps you for a little while, but if you get offline, it's actually pushing you towards the outside of the corner, and he's dropped a couple of three Mustangs lengths now. These Dark Horse R's, built and modified from the car that you can go to your Ford dealership and put your money down and drive away. Six-speed Tramec gearbox, mechanical limited slip differential, beautiful V8, normally aspirated engine that punches out in the US Dark Horse, just under 500 horsepower. Over in Europe, it's down to just on 450. But trust me, that is plenty enough. And it is the best way of getting as close to a racing car as you can. And Will Lucas has got problems. He's travelling very, very slowly indeed. In the number 84 car, he's just turned it off and back on again. This is one of the wheelhouse cars, and he's gone straight on. He's going behind the wall at, that must be turn eight, I reckon. And that is a disaster for Will Lucas in that wheelhouse motor racing car.
8: We got word that he had gone off the track, I think, at turn five. And so that's coming up straight after the bus stop chicane through the outer loop. Not a place that you want to have an issue. The corner of the car that we caught a glimpse of looked relatively unscathed, so wondering if, like you said, he was attempting to do the Control-Alt-Delete and it wasn't firing back up as he would have hoped. But the 2025 Mustang Cup champion, who had started to find some rhythm in the mid part of the season, John, just as quickly as he found it, the momentum slips away.
0: Mustang Cup is the, if you will, the complementary series to Mustang Challenge. Same car, they run on a slightly different tyre. Run over with our colleagues at SCCA. You can split your time across the weekend with a friend or a colleague or a family member. And Will has come up through that series, so he knows the car. He's been learning the Michelin tyre that we have here in Mustang Challenge. And that is not the way he wanted his weekend here at the classic upstate New York circuit to get underway. Another race for him tomorrow to perhaps redeem himself as the leaders. Now with a little bit of a gap. We're talking about a second, I'd say now, between the leading pair and Sandy Satulo. Yeah, 1.1 seconds. And then there's another 2.5 back to Ethan Lowe, who's in a fairly lonely fourth position. Tate Britton, Ryan Persing's having a good run. And Chris Clark in the white and blue Mustang. This is the number 9 Paley Motorsport with AR. And he's heading up the hill at the moment. And that car looking very stable indeed. He leads the Dark Horse Legends. Tom Tate is about a second behind them, and they've put Colin Harrison and Doug Peterson, two of the Dark Horse drivers, they've put them to the sword pretty early on there. Although in fairness, Tom Tate's having to fight out Colin Harrison in the orange and black cars. They go through the outer loop.
8: Great job from Tom Tate to just sit and be patient. He's not going to hold up Colin Harrison in this battle, knowing that there's no championship points in the Dark Horse Legends class that have just switched hands. He's still running second on the track, although the round three number 70, Oleg Gorshov, a long-time competitor with the round three team, stepping into Mustang Challenge for the very first time. He's closing in as well. John, let's cast our minds back to Mid-Ohio, because Chris Clark was flying. He had maybe the most pace of any of the Dark Horse Legends drivers. However, a couple of mistakes, including penalties, have cost him the championship lead. And Tom Tate has 130 points in a championship advantage right now, which is, going back to what Guy Cosmo said, keep it easy, stay out of trouble. He's only losing 30 championship points behind Chris Clark right now. This is about managing a race, managing a difficult racetrack, especially given free practice 2 yesterday effectively nullified any advantage that the drivers were going to get with the wet conditions, totally unrepresentative of what we see today.
0: Yeah, this is the exactly 180 degrees opposite in terms of what we saw at the Circuit of the Americas, where we had dry practice and then both the races were either wet or certainly greasy, and everybody was kind of just working their way through. Chris making the best of the better conditions. Ryan Pursing is his Pirelli Motorsport teammate, who is in 6th overall and 6th therefore in Dark Horse Legends. Again, there's a bit of a gap there. There's 7 seconds there. Fastest lap of the race so far, Devin Anderson just put it in last time around, and it's a sub 2 minute lap, 159.007. Well, there was a famous Bond movie that involved him driving a Ford, wasn't there? And back in the day, answers on a postcard at IMSA Radio. 159.007, 159.082, Cole Loftsgaard. The gap is down to 0.5 seconds as they come over the brow towards the heel of the boot, turn number 8. And that tech sport. Now that I've realised that, Arjuna, I can't see the side of Devon's car without thinking of Maverick's helmet on Top Gun.
8: And we're gonna have to get the answer as to what, if that was the intention from Devon after this race. But he is really locked in right now, and he started off with a car that seemed to roll off really strongly. But now that Cole's been able to settle back into the rhythm, what we're seeing is not the concertina that we see under the brakes necessarily, but these are heavy cars, lots of power, and around a track like this at high speed, John, there's not many passing opportunities. And so for Devon, that first lap, he saw the chance, went for it, but didn't step over the limit. It didn't quite work out. But going back to championship consistency, he's not putting himself in uncomfortable situations, which is what you need at a track that's been described to me like an elevated street circuit.
0: That's actually a really good description, particularly in the part where the leaders are now, because there's not even a car's width of grass between the edge of the racing surface and the unforgiving triple layer Armco safety barriers. A little bit more in some places, notably at turn 10, there's a lot of runoff and a bit of gravel there, but that's a high speed entry to that, and that's a safety consideration. Down to turn 6 for the leaders. Again, get it wrong there and you're going to make contact with the wall on driver's right. These two, by the way, have now pulled out 2.6 seconds on Sandy Cetullo, who isn't able to live with them at the moment. But may I just point out, ladies, gentlemen, viewers, listeners, and all those excited about watching Mustang Challenge North America, there's a little numbered clock on the top right of our screen that says, top left of our screen rather, that says 33 minutes and 33 seconds still to go. There's plenty of racing here, and as Arjuna was explaining right off the top of the show, there is a way to set these cars up where you're good on the short run, where you're possibly even good early on when the car's full of racing fuel, or where it's better at the end when the Michelin tyres have worn a little bit, but when the car is lighter. And as yet, we don't know who's still got cards to play in terms of their performance potential, Arjuna.
8: And who's been saving the Michelin tyres? I said this was a high-speed track for these cars. but it's also high energy for the Michelin tires and a lot of right-hand corners that put load onto the left front. And there were some comments made that about 20 minutes in, we may start to see some drivers struggling just a little bit. So we're coming up on the 15-minute threshold, getting close to that 20-minute mark. Let's keep an eye out on Lofsgaard and Anderson in particular, who have consistently been amongst the quickest on track. Another pair of 159s for them last time around, as you compare them to the Dark Horse Legends leaders, closer to the 202s for the likes of Gorshkov, who's made his way past Tom Tate for second.
0: Yeah, that was a good move, actually. Gorshkov caught and passed. He had to deal with Doug Pedersen. Colin Harrison is going forwards. He's got past both of the Dark Horse Legends leaders in that orange and black number 21. And now, well, he's only 10 seconds behind Tate Pritt for his next position. But don't... I mean, what was his time last time around? Well, he had a bit of traffic. He's not that far away time-wise. Let's see if he can do a little bit of catching up. Joseph Dedrichs. For Wheelhouse, just done his fastest lap of the race. He sits in fourth, just off the podium in Dark Horse Legends. And also, Nick Smith at Racing's Walter Bobko. He's going nicely as well. Nick Smith, who started at the back, has worked his way up to 13th position. So 5 places gained there for the man with his name above the door of Nick Smith Racing. Number 58 car. Now just a second behind Joe Dedrichs. Can he close him down? We'll keep an eye on that one. Coming to turn 10, another little battle further down the field. As they are waiting for Chris Clark to come through. Colin Harrison. So that was Ryan Pursing and Tate Pritt, actually. Tate Pritt in the light blue car. Just half a second or so behind Ryan Pursing. They've just got to cross the line under our feet at the right at the top of the grandstand that overlooks the start finish line. Not only do we get to see quite a bit of the track here, we can also look down the valley and see any weather coming up from that area, from down towards Corning, and that sort of vicinity tends to be where the bad weather comes from. But at the moment, high clouds, air temperature 75 Fahrenheit, that's 24 Celsius. Track temperature 104 Fahrenheit, that's 40 Celsius. Just in the break there, I was talking to some of our colleagues at Spa for the CrowdStrike Spa 24 hours this weekend. 40 Celsius in the air, in the shade. So 104 Fahrenheit for those guys in the Belgian hills. They are dead. And of course, this series going to that race next year. As we had the Invitational for Le Mans, a second huge 24-hour race guest appearance for Ford Mustang. Ford becoming the first American manufacturer to have a support race at the 24 Hours of Le Mans. I think they will repeat that when they go to the CrowdStrike 24 Hours of Le Mans next year. A different challenge to the 8.5 miles of Le Mans, with just over 4 miles around the Ardennes circuit, Arjuna. But I can't wait to see these cars on the roller coaster like circuit that is Spa-Francorchamps.
8: I got to break the news to Cole Lofsgaard earlier today, and he was very excited when I mentioned that. Was like, ooh, eyes lit up when I mentioned Spa. And we should also mention that Paley Motorsports, the partnership that they had with AAG, the Advanced Auto Group, for this season. This is one of the events where I think that partnership is paying dividends. Sam Paley is over at Spa and probably watching his team support Chris Clark, and in this fight with Oleg Gorshkov, slips up the inside down towards turn one and a change in the Dark Horse Legends class.
0: Now, can Chris cut back and try and get the run out of turn one? I don't think so. Gorshkov has taken that lead in the number 70 car. So now we have round three racing cars with the stars on the side, leading in both of the categories. Well, Oleg has hunted down the leader. Remember, the grid was set on championship points, so there were some drivers who perhaps haven't had the start to their seasons that they wanted, but are quick drivers who were slightly out of position. And this is what we're seeing happening now. Race control, by the way, just letting everybody know that Doug Peterson from Peterson Racing, number 87, in 11th overall at the minute, he's on his final warning for track limits.

0: cheer was entirely necessary. Meanwhile, at the front of the field, Devon Anderson has dropped a second and a half away from the other Trimtecs. Round three racing, R3R car. And that is the leader, Colt Loftsgaard. Second for Texport, Devon Anderson. And round three's gap back to the third place car. 6 seconds now to Sandy Satulo.
1: You talked about Chris Clark's tidy driving. I think what we're seeing now about halfway through is those making those strides forward have saved a bit more of the Michelin rubber. And Gorshkov on debut in the Mustang Challenge, John, I think is making a very strong impression as well. Like I mentioned, he's been racing with Round 3 Racing 4 for quite a while. He was actually on the cover of Grassroots Racing magazine last year with one of his Grassroots cars. So I actually think this is a great step for him into this IMSA paddock in a car that probably is similar to some of those Grassroots cars that he was racing before, heavy but with plenty of power. He's been doing some prototype competition earlier this year alongside of Round 3 Racing, but to learn from Cole Loftsgaard, the championship leader, it's a very nice launch pad to jump into the series.
0: Arjuna Kangapati and me, John Hindorf, in the booth as we come down to just a couple of minutes or so away from half distance. Now, if you follow us regularly, you know that we always highlight some cars that are either working hard in their classes. But today we're looking at the four entries from Wheelhouse Motorsport. Slightly differing fortunes. Wheelhouse number seven is third overall and in dark horse at the moment. That's Sandy Satulo. He's 6 seconds away from the lead. The number eight car is Tom Tate. He's 10th overall, but that's third in the blue numbers of the Dark Horse Legends class. And the number 63, Joseph Dedericks, that is fourth in that category. Sadly, the driver that hasn't had the luck today, Will Lucas, with a little off at turn five in the number 34 car. But I want to say something about Will as we have a look at our Mustang Challenge team update for Wheelhouse Motorsports. Fair play to Will Lucas, Arjuna, because he got that car, even though he had to drive across a bit of gravel, he got that Wheelhouse number 34 into the orange overlap. That's where there's a gap between the barriers. He did not adversely affect anybody else's race. And I say chapeau to Will for that.
1: And that's such a big part of these races when you go back to the conversation of setting up for the short run and the long run, because that a safety car ride then would have benefited anyone who had set up for a short run. So, correct. Love that Will had the awareness to find one of those overlaps and avoid putting this race under the purview of the safety car. What we should also call out, though, John, is Mustang Cup champion in 2025, but the Spa Invitational race that the Mustang Challenge will get to participate in next year is not just going to be open to Mustang Challenge competitors, both in America, but it's going to be expanded out to Mustang Cup competitors in the US and in Australia as well. So it's going to be a global grid that heads to Spa next year. And I think that's going to be great to celebrate the success of the Dark Horse R. Many parts can be purchased from the dealerships down the road, but across the world.
0: Australia, the first of the non-US Dark Horse Championships, Dark Horse R Championships, and it's growing very quickly indeed. Races on some of the top championship weekends there, and talking to our colleague Richard Creel, who's one of the voices for supercars this season. In fact, we'll find out who gets the job permanently in a week or so. He's been telling us how much fun it's been watching those cars on the other side of the world. Ryan Persing now in the mostly white Mustang stays on his racing line, trusts his braking, and was right to do so. Really nice work on the downhill braking area with Ryan Persing holding off Tate Britt in that very handsome light blue Mustang with the monochrome stars and stripes on the roof. Got some great liveries here. Some of them throwback, some of them very, very up-to-date indeed. So Tate Britt, the 98, he can move around left and right to try and intimidate or break concentration of the driver in the 29 car ahead of him. That Pirelli Motorsport with the AJ. But the defense

0: defending driver cannot do that. You make a move and you stick to your line. So now, once Ryan decides to stay on the racing line, he can't then close the door on the inside in reaction to what that blue car is doing behind him. That would be called for blocking. And I think that is the clearest interpretation of that rule that we have here in IMSA in pretty much any form of motorsport in the world. And there's a few series who would do well to apply it the same way as our race control do here in IMSA. No reactionary moves. If you want to take a defensive line, take it. If you want to trust yourself on your brakes, like Ryan Pershing is doing right now, then you hold your line and you say to the guy behind me, you think you can outbrake me? All right, you try and send it. But I'm going to take my racing line.
1: And the problem that takes...
0: last corner on the track.
1: Sorry, go ahead. The problem, John, that Tate Britt has been having is that the braking zones aren't really long enough to pull alongside of the car in front. He continues to show himself in the mirror, make his presence known. But if the braking zones aren't deep enough to get alongside, you can't then command space down into the corner, and so he's having those looks, slowing
0: Correct.
1: Some of his momentum down, but not offering aggressive moves up, because what that does at a track like this, where the camber of the track can influence your racing line so significantly, is you can really cause some nasty moments if you get slightly out of sorts, camber falling on the wrong side of the track. Not such an issue at in the climb up into the bus stop. That's something you're more concerned about down through the boot.
0: I've got to say, this is great driving between both of these drivers. There's respect here. There's real competition. They're not really slowing each other down that much. They're maybe giving themselves half or three quarters of a second. Not an insignificant amount of time. But Ryan Pershing in the lighter number 29, he takes the defensive line in the middle of the road there as he comes up through the climbing turn at turn 7. Hardly any braking required there at all. Tighter line from the chasing Tate Britt in the automatic racing light blue car, trying to get the power on to diamond the corner off and get the power on a little bit early. No defensive line at all at turn 8 from the car that currently holds 5th. This is the battle for 5th and 6th. Down the inside again, but no, there's just not enough braking going on there. Exactly as Arjuna said. Think of this like, also if you watch motorcycle racing, MotoGP for example, you see this a lot where the rider behind might have a faster bike, but just can't get into position where he can roll up alongside. And then once you get enough alongside, as you come into the braking area, you brake and then you just roll off the brake and take the apex away. And that's what's in motorcycle racing is called a block pass. We're not seeing that happen. Now, really defensive into turn 1 from Ryan Pershing. He's gone a little bit wide here. Is this the opportunity for Tate? He closes in. But then they're back into that snake of the S's that runs uphill, Arjuna. He's got to get a good run out of the top of the hill here.
1: It's almost as like he catches a bit too early. Sometimes you want to be a bit further behind down into turn 1, climbing up the 110 feet of elevation. Before then, you slingshot on the run into the bus stop chicane. Ryan Pershing missed out on Mid-Ohio because he was attending his high school graduation, so we're glad to have him back. And I'm sure this is a story that he was telling at his high school graduation. I chose to be here instead of racing my Mustang Challenge car around Mid-Ohio. This is how much it means to me.
0: Well, I'm glad to see his brake lights flash on there at turn 6, because coming in to the bus stop, the inner loop, I thought he'd missed his braking point by miles. Tate Britt was on the brakes and there was not a scintilla of pressure on the brake pedal for that fifth place number 29 car. Let's watch them as they come into turn number 8 now. And again, the Paley AAG car doesn't feel the need. The driver not feeling the need to take that defensive line. That's confident driving from Ryan Pershing ahead of Tate Britt. This is the best battle on the circuit at the moment. Cole Loftgaard's pulled out 3.3 seconds on Devin Anderson. He's got 4.3 on Sandy Satulo. So we're not going to take our eyes off this battle for fifth and sixth, Arjuna. And it's an absolute cracker. Two drivers with different styles. Now, here's an opportunity. The blue car gets to the right-hand side, but can't get to the quarter panel. This is as close as he's been. He's got to let the brake off right now. Go down the inside, get to the apex, which he does. But there's still more pace, even not on the optimum line. Taken into the corner by Ryan Pursing. This man is a demon late breaker.
1: Minister of Defense right now in upstate New York is Ryan Pursing, and very committed there from Tate Pritt into turn one. The most aggressive that we've seen him so far. The tension starting to rise with 15 minutes left to go. John, these drivers are, I would argue, slow right now compared to the rest of their class, but also compared to Oleg Gorshkov, who is within a couple of seconds of our race leaders right now. It's a great fight to watch, but all that Ryan Pursing is doing right now is looking in the rearview mirror and driving over his shoulder, which can be a very uncomfortable thing to do for 20-odd minutes.
0: The amount of concentration that is required here from both of these drivers. I like Pursing's attitude. He knows. He seems to have a sixth sense, because you can't drive looking in your mirrors. You just can't do it. You will eventually make a mistake. But he has some kind of sixth sense of when he needs to take a slightly more defensive line. Another opportunity down at turn eight. Tate goes to the right-hand side, but he's not close enough. I think turn one is probably still his best opportunity. Maybe here. Is the crossover going to work? There was a slight mistake coming out at 8 into 9 from the 5th place, the white car. But even then, no panic from Ryan Pursing. More panic from me in the commentary booth. In fairness, that is not a headline. But cool, calm, collected, and still in 5th place for Ryan Pursing. Again, a different exit line, taking out the final corner. This time, alongside as they cross the line, there was barely a hood's length between them. Now, down into turn one. Can he get the car stopped? Tate Pritt goes through, and finally, after how long? After how many laps? That was a calculated manoeuvre, and Tate Pritt goes up into 5th position. Ryan Pursing with obdurate defence. Clean from both drivers, respectful, but I expect to see that automatic racing number 98 Blue Mustang Dark Horse Art just pull away a little bit now.
1: I'm not sure if Ryan Pursing is dealing with a similar issue to what Cole Loftsgaard was encountering at Mid-Ohio, but that car is struggling on power down, and you notice it out of the final corner. Tate Pritt charging bull, trying to steam up the inside before he even got to the start-finish line. I would expect Ryan Pursing maybe also lighting up the rear tires a little bit too much. There's not too many heavy traction zones, but no traction control in these cars. Any slight slip-up of those rear tires, and you'll feel it, that's for sure.
0: Plenty of talk. We talk about power. People brag, don't they, about power when you've got the top trumps out or you're sitting with your friends at a car meet. You talk about how much horsepower the car's got, but what you actually drive, and particularly in race situations when you are racing someone else, what you race is torque. Torque is your friend. And this beautiful 5-litre V8 normally aspirated engine makes a great noise, great intake noise from the road car as well, that little carbon fibre air intake. And twin throttle bodies for the injection, and the intake noise is almost as addictive as the tuned exhausts on these cars. Mate that with a 6-speed race transmission, even on the road cars, it's the Tramec transmission, it's absolutely fabulous. Clicks in with such precision. 3-pedal car, so you do have to use all 3 pedals. The race and the road cars have a very, very sophisticated rev match system on it, so that as you change down, you don't have to blip the throttle. I've even heard professional racing drivers tell me it is one of the best they've used. I've got to be honest, when I drove one of the road car versions of the Dark Horse down to Italy from the UK, I turned that off. I learned to heel and toe when I was about 13, and I wanted to do it myself, so I had a bit more control on it. But I did put it back on just to see what it was like, and my goodness, yes, it is good. So precise. But there is something about a nicely executed heel and toe down change, particularly if it's wet, that is a thing that you can congratulate yourself, even if you only get a percentage of them right. Leader then, with just on 11 minutes to go, is still Cole Loftsgaard. Last time around, at 2 minutes 0.5. Fastest lap of the race, Devin Anderson on a 1:59.007. That was some time ago now, though. And the gap, as they go across the line, has just eased out to 4.2 seconds. Again, a tenth lost there by Devin on Cole. Sandy Satulo, another couple of tenths slower, but still on the 2 minute mark. 2:02 for Ethan Law. Now, Ethan Law can't be too complacent here. He lost well over a second last time around to Tate Pritt. I mean, Ryan Pershing has done Ethan Law a solid here because he's held Tate Pritt up long enough that I think it's going to be difficult for him to get back to fourth place, Ethan Law. But Tate Pritt in that blue automatic racing car, for me, one of the drives of the race. And in fact, he was the fourth quickest car last time around.
1: It's pretty quick, actually, in qualifying, John. I know we didn't get to use those times, but we had a handful of times actually set, and that includes in practice as well. So maybe hoping that tomorrow he'll get a chance to be a bit more aggressive on the race start and hunt down some of these drivers a little bit further forward. It's going to be very different conditions tomorrow as well, though, John.
0: Well, yes, and the other thing is that, of course, because we didn't use the times from yesterday, we've set the grid on the championship standings. I presume then we will use the fastest race laps here to set the grid for tomorrow. So that would put Devin Anderson on pole position as it stands right now.
1: So maybe a little bit to try and push for some of those a little bit further down to find some more speed. I saw Nicholas Smither. He's just punched in his fastest lap of the race as well. So definitely something to keep in mind, John. It will be very cool tomorrow, though. And I don't think these drivers are going to be disappointed after a hot and sweaty first race for them on Fast Friday.
0: Yeah, these are in some ways a throwback, with that six-speed stick shift, with no ABS, with a clutch shift, no paddles. And you really have to drive these cars. You've got to feel at one with them. Now, I'm just watching Devin Anderson and his times. He was a smidge quicker. Took a second out the leader last time. That's more than a smidge. 8.5 minutes to go, 8:20 to go. And here's what we were talking about. Are we seeing now Cole Loftsgaard, is he just easing his pace and pacing himself? Or has Devin Anderson left something in himself, in his Tech Sport Racing Ford Mustang Dark Horse R, and more importantly, in his Michelin tyres? And there is traffic. Walter Bobko will be the first driver to go a lap down. And he puts his trafficator on to let the leader know which way to go by him. But Devin Anderson absolutely sees a potential here with the leader. In fact, actually, I think that was Drew Norbeyer, wasn't it? Yes, it was. It was the Toray Racing car. Walter Bodko had already let the leaders go through. And we have a drive-through penalty for Nick Smither. Multiple track limits. No, it's a 10-second, not a drive-through. Excuse me. A 10-second post-race penalty. He's in fifth at the moment, and he's only 4 seconds away from two drivers behind him. That's going to cost him two places at least. Oh, my goodness me.
1: And it's our reminder, John, that as much as this is a old school track in many ways, there are a couple of places where you do need to keep your eyes on track limits. Not often at the bus stop are you thinking about that, but straight through for Doug Peterson, skipping through the barriers in the way as well, but he's kept the car in one piece.
0: Well, I got myself confused with that penalty for Nick Smithers. He has got a 10-second post-race penalty, but he's got a drive-through as well. I was watching the race control channel, and I saw his number come up, and I thought I'd misspoken the first time. But in fact, it's a 10-second post-race time penalty and a drive-through as per race control. And they were assessed within 3 minutes of each other. So that is literally two laps. And he's off the track again at turn number eight. And that's why he'll be pulling that. That is taking an advantage, because you take so much more speed if all four Michelin tyres are over the curbs there. So he's going to have to come in, and this is going to drop him way back. So Paolo Salvatore, Stephen Vajer, Drew Nobier and Walter Bobko are all going to move up in the Dark Horse Legends. Peterson into the pit lane. Now, why has Doug Peterson come in?
1: Remember, he went straight at the bus stop, John, so maybe a slight issue there that did not feel comfortable heading back around. And instantly checking the left front. We've talked already about the amount of load that it's been taking, quick tire pressure checks. And as he made his way up to the top of the track as well, it was slowing down okay initially, but then just maybe didn't scrub off enough speed and makes the slink through those barriers. Front of the field, by the way, John, Cole Oskard increasingly under fire. It's 2.5 seconds now that Devin Anderson sits back.
0: That's nice job, by the way, from Doug Peterson in that multicoloured number 87, the 3DImmersional.com car, because not only did he decide to bail out of that without causing further problem, but he paused and had a good look around and waited for the marshals on that corner to give him the all clear to pull back onto the track. Well, we flagged this up earlier on. Our junior Kanga party said don't count out what might happen in the closing stages. Now, what we don't know is whether Cole Loftsgaard is being too cool for school and just back timing it. There's 4 minutes to go. That'll be, I reckon, a couple of laps at the end of this one. It'll depend when he crosses the line, actually. And he has, over the last three laps, lost a good couple of seconds. It was 4.5, nearly 5 seconds. It's down to 2.7 now. And there's nothing more exhilarating and nothing that drives a driver, pun intended, and excites a driver than to see the car he's chasing getting bigger in front of him. And I would say that Devin Anderson is closed in again. It's another 3/10 last time around. And on this lap, where's he going to be? We mentioned about how smooth Chris Clark was. By the way, Chris Clark has dropped 13 seconds on Oleg Gorshov after Gorshov went through Tom Tate. Now closing in on Chris Clark. So that one's not over either. And that was a good second last time around. So that's the Wheelhouse Motorsport third position car in DHL. But the interest for us at the moment, Arjuna, is at the front of the field. 2.3 seconds. And it'll be another lap after this one. White flag next time around. This is going to be tight. We've got a grandstand finish coming.
1: And we know that Devin can make the move. He can get alongside if he's confident enough. The question is, will he be close enough? And talking to Cole Loftsgaard, John, he was very clear. He's about to turn 32 years old. He's looking for the next step in his racing journey. And part of the appeal of Mustang Challenge was the path forward, the pyramid that Ford Racing with their development program wants to build, and he's being hunted down by one of those development driver programs. Cole is here to make a name for himself and started off the season so well. But Mid-Ohio, the struggles with the power delivery. He was struggling, John, to get the car driving off the corner with the wheel still turning. He had to wait for the car to be straight before you get the power down. And he still was able to extend his championship advantage. Those are the weekends that make the difference and really make you stand out compared to your competition.
0: Nick Smithers pulled another drive-through penalty and he hasn't served the first one yet. He's going to have to go and visit the race control here. That will be converted into time penalties at the end. He's going to drop right down to the end of DHL, Dark Horse Legends. Right, a minute to go. The white flag should be out and is out. One further circuit to go. Loftsgaard pulls out a 2:01. That's his fastest lap for some time. He's been holding on to a little bit of performance, maybe. 2:05, so it's back out to nearly 3 seconds. It was nicely judged by Cole Loftsgaard. Absolutely brilliantly done by this still relatively young driver. Yes, in his 30s now, but plenty of racing ahead of this man into the inner loop. Doesn't take too much curb, doesn't unsettle the Dark Horse R. His car looks pretty well set now. And Devin Anderson has judged the race well. But he's going to be somewhere in the region of 3 seconds, 2.5 seconds short as they come to the checkered flag in half a lap's time. In the Legends, Oleg Gushov goes across the line to start his first last lap in that number 70. That's another one of the round three racing. It's going to be double delight for R3R. Already coming to turn number 8 for our leader. Cole Loftsgaard back in form after the disappointments of Mid-Ohio. 2 corners to go. Down through the gearbox, corks the front end into the corner. Track 109 Fahrenheit now, 43 Celsius. Those front Michelins protesting, but he's held it together. He's held the car and himself together. And it's a perfectly judged race one here at Watkins Glen International. Round three racing, Cole Loftsgaard takes the win. From in second place, Devin Anderson. It was 1.8 seconds at the line. Loftsgaard easing his pace to a 2:01.6. But that was perfectly judged. Sandy Satulo should be next through and is for Wheelhouse Motorsports in third. Then it'll be Ethan Law and Tate Pritt. Tate Pritt will be cursing how long it took him to get past Ryan Persing. Ryan did nothing wrong. He was brilliant. There goes Ethan Law. Tate Pritt, only 4 seconds at the line. Took 2.5 seconds out of Law in the last lap alone. Ryan Persing and Colin Harrison will round up the Dark Horse field. And as far as the Legends are concerned, it'll be Oleg Gorshkov. Gorshkov then coming round in round three's racing number 70 car. Same livery, same team. Same result in Dark Horse Legends as in Dark Horse. Out to the wall for the final time. Goes to the pit wall to celebrate and honour the team. And comes through to win it. And in fact, he's got past Ryan Persing on the last lap. Ryan Persing's had a problem and dropped way back. So that was a 7th place overall for the Dark Horse Legend winner. And where's Colin Clark for Pearly Motorsport in the number 9 car? Not yet come through. There he goes now. Tom Tate. Only 3 seconds back at the line. And you've just got to wonder, Arjuna, if Tom Tate could have made his move a bit earlier. A bit like Tate Pritt, actually. if he could have, both of those drivers could have got higher up the field if they could have disposed of some of their competitors earlier. But a great win for round three racing in both of the championships. Sorry, Brian. Sorry, Archer.
1: They were looking for the clock to extend for a couple more minutes, but what a great way to open up this weekend. Back at Watkins Glen with these Mustang Challenge cars for the first time in a couple of years. We were here in 2024, didn't get a chance to come back here last year. It's fast, it's flowing, and a driver's favorite. And I've got to give kudos, by the way, to Oleg Gorshov. 21 seconds clear at the front of the Dark Horse Legends class in his first outing in the car. Massive tip of the hat to him.
0: Cole Loftsgaard then brings the Trimtex car down the pit lane, and he will pick up the VP Racing checkered flag and take that to victory lane. I think we can say that was a pretty well-judged 45-minute-plus race for Cole Loftsgaard for round three racing. I've got to give some respect to Devin Anderson as well, who gave up a little bit of ground in the middle third of the race, but came back very strongly towards the end. Only 2 seconds by the time we got to the end. Tech Sport in second, and Wheelhouse Motorsports, Andy Sotolo in third. Then Ethan Law and Tate Pritt coming through in fourth and fifth. Tate Pritt having a great battle with Ryan Persing all year on, with probably cost him a shot at fourth, possibly even third, actually. Oleg Gorshkov in seventh wins the Dark Horse Legends ahead of Chris Clark in ninth, and Tom Tate will be on the third step of that box. Joe Dedricks pulls up to 11th position ahead of Paolo Salvatore, Steve Vajer, Nick Smither with two drive-throughs and a 10-second penalty gets shunted down to 14th position. I suggest that might even be worse than that by the time everything is applied. Drew Nobar and Walter Bobko. Doug Pedersen in the pit lane, and Will Lucas, the unlucky Will Lucas for Wheelhouse Motorsports, didn't finish the race, but he was very respectful to his competitors and made sure he didn't cause a neutralisation. Well, about the only thing that Cole Loftsgaard struggled with was untangling the VP Racing checkered flag that he'd been given. He puts that on the carbon fibre rear aerofoil of his Dark Horse R. And even without me looking very carefully at the numbers, Arjuna, that's another race win. That means a further improvement on his championship situation.
1: And the battle between him and Devin Anderson is not done this weekend. Tomorrow I expect both of them to make small adjustments to try and fire off a little bit quicker, because track position is clear. It is important. If Devin Anderson had held on to the lead on that first lap, would it be Cole Loftsgaard standing in victory lane? Well, that's a question that only Devin's really going to be wondering.
0: Fastest lap of the race for Devin Anderson. I reckon that'll put him on pole position tomorrow. Right alongside him will be Cole Loftsgaard. Then it's going to be Sandy Satulo and Ethan Law for your top four. Side-by-side racing, tremendous stuff. Bad luck for Will Lucas. He'll be back tomorrow, as will Arjuna Kankapardi and me, John Hindorf. Thanks to Jordan up in Concord and the rest of our on-site and off-site production team.
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0: Good morning, everybody, and welcome to what we're calling our Super Saturday, as we bring you live in sound and vision so much action from Watkins Glen International. John Hindorf and Arjuna Kankapardi in the Ford Racing Global Broadcast Centre. Already a huge crowd in the early part of the week is being added to today. The weather has been pretty good from Friday, at least a little bit of early rain in the week put a wee bit of a dampener, literally and metaphorically, on proceedings. Our live Mustang Challenge North America coverage brought to you by Ford Racing. We had to set the grid for yesterday's first race by championship positions. Today's grid is a bit of a threepenny mix-up, actually, because it was set by the fastest race times from yesterday. So there's a number of the Dark Horse Legends drivers starting way up. It was a very interesting race, and we'll remind you of what happened in just a moment. Let's talk about our surroundings. The venue here is an absolute classic. Upstate New York, Finger Lakes region, great place to come at any time of the year. They love their racing, they love their food, and they are excellent at hospitality round these parts. When we look at this track and we talk about the inner loop, the toe and the heel of the boot, we think about the finales of Formula One races down through the years. Action areas, turn one, downhill, right-hander. Bit of a difficult braking area there. Opportunity maybe to go side-by-side through the inner loop before they come round. Left-hander through the outer loop, down the short chute, into the toe and the heel of the boot, turn eight. Careful on your track limits there on the outside. 9 and 10, maybe an opportunity there. Turn 11, get as close to the wall as you can. We've got 18 cars out on the grid, and what a race we had yesterday in what were pretty decent conditions. It was all action in race one. As we came to the line, the front row, Cole Loftgaard and Devin Anderson side by side. Those would be the two, those were the two protagonists for the whole race. Cole Loftgaard, who's been leading the championship seemingly since the start. Early problem, however, for Will Lucas. Coolant line stymied his progress on the first lap. He was good enough to park the car off the circuit and we had no interruption. There was a moment when it looked like the number 9 of Chris Clark was going to make an overtaking manoeuvre for the Dark Horse Legends lead. And at the front of the field, it was all going on as well, with battles all the way down. Tate Britt and Ryan Pearson giving us a good run through. At the end, it was Cole Loftgaard who managed to sneak away, with Devin Anderson closing in within 2 seconds at the end. And a brilliant race between those two. And they will start on the front row of the grid. And here is the Ford Racing starting grids. Will Lucas, courtesy of that DNF, will start at the back for Wheelhouse Motorsport. Nick Smither and Walter Bobko. Nick Smither Racing, Walter Bobko starts in 17th position. Then it's Drew Nobier in 16th, Stephen Vigier in 15th. On the 7th row, Joe Dedricks and Nick Smither. Then it's Paolo Salvatore and Doug Peterson. With the Dark Horse Legends top three, Tom Tate in 10th position, Chris Clark and Oleg Gorshkov in 9th and 8th. On the inside of that 4th row, Colin Harrison is the 7th place Dark Horse driver for TechSport. Paley Motorsports' Ryan Pershing is in 6th. Tate Pritt just ahead, or at least alongside. That might be important because Tate was very quick yesterday. Sandy Satula will start on the outside of row number 2. Ethan Law on the inside for Flying Lion Motorsport. And the front two last yesterday are the front two today, but they are reversed in terms of which side of the grid. Cole Loftgaard, yesterday's winner, did not have the fastest lap of the race. That went to Devin Anderson for TechSport, so he will be on the inside, driver's right, going down to turn one. Can he hold on to that pole position? Well, we'll find out in about a minute's time. That's how they line up for Mustang Challenge North America race number two. Mustang safety car lights off, goes into the pit lane. And the 45 minutes are on the clock. Our junior canker party alongside me, John Heindorf, as we come to the green. It's a long hold. And there are the sound of the V8s. We go green. The clock starts to count down. And it is the pole man who immediately makes the run. And the battle for second's interesting because our championship leader, Cole Loftgaard, had to defend fairly. Elbows out there. As Sandy Satulo and Ethan Law were having a little look down the inside. But that's a perfect getaway for the pole sitter.
1: And as they climb up through the S's, John, Ethan Lowe with that aggression through turn one. He's lost himself so much momentum. He's gone from third to fifth, but Loscar caught out slightly on the start. Lots of momentum as they climb up into the inner loop.
0: Side by side action. And the championship leader leads the motor race, goes through in that inner loop section. And now all of that hard work done by Devin Anderson yesterday to get the fastest lap, to get the pole position for the day, has been undone. And that was just that little loss of momentum that you mentioned there, Arjuna.
1: So easy in these cars, John, to bog down slightly if you're in the wrong gear as well with the H-pad. And I wonder if Ethan Lowe pinched slightly, wasn't able to shift down that additional gear. But Cole Loscar, Devin Anderson, it was the start yesterday where we saw them really squabble and go side by side. Anderson knows track position's important, and you can see the aggression at the end of this first lap.
0: What a way to start off Super Saturday with the V8 rumble of these 18 cars getting on for 10,000 horsepower, bringing the campers to life this morning. And it is Cole Loftsgaard for round three racing who leads in DHL, by the way, Dark Horse Legends, yesterday's winner. Oleg Gorshov did get the fastest lap, so he started on pole ahead of Chris Clark, and they're still battling away at the bottom end of the top 10. So Loftsgaard from Anderson at the end of the first lap. Sandy Satulo has another big dive down to the inside in the white and red car. Can't make that one work for Wheelhouse Motorsport. Flying Lion, Ethan Lund, fourth position. Tate Pritz still there. He was quick yesterday. Took a long time to get past Ryan Persing, and that may have cost him an even better finishing position. But right now, what I'm seeing, Arjuna Kankapati is in an action replay of what we saw in the middle part of yesterday. It was tight early on with the top three as they were, and they were pulling away from everyone else. But today, it looks like Cole Loftsgaard has pulled the pin early.
1: It's very different conditions here, though, John, in upstate New York. We're looking at air temperatures about 10 degrees Fahrenheit cooler and track temperatures about 40 degrees cooler in terms of Fahrenheit. And so the setup of the car will have to have been adjusted. And I wonder if Cole Loftsgaard has maybe dialed in the short run pace and fired off with such aggression. Bit of a change behind as Ryan Persing makes his way past Tate Pritt. Remember, Ryan Persing really struggled at the end of yesterday's race, John. The tires around here, it's a high energy track, and we wondered if he was too aggressive at the race start.
0: Yeah, I think we just about called it as a perfectly judged race from Cole Loftsgaard. He had a 5-second lead. It came down to under 2 seconds by the end, but he was able to pick up the pace a little bit on the last lap. So I'm going to call that one a pretty decently judged race for the round three racing driver. He's got 6/10 of a lead at the moment. Sandy Satulo under pressure from Ethan Lowe as they come through turn 10. That's the white and red car, the multicoloured number 25. The white and purple on the sides and a bit of bright orange on there as well. Top six are all Dark Horse cars with the red number backgrounds. The blue numbers are Dark Horse Legends. That's for drivers who have a bit more experience of life. Cars are identical in their performance potential. If you are an older driver and you want to be in the Dark Horse, that's fine. You can elect to do that. But obviously, if you're a younger driver, you can't then potentially be a bit older and go in the Legends. I would definitely be in the Legends. Probably double Legends. I don't think there's DHL for a category. Maybe we could get them to make one. Oh, bit of swapping and changing of line for that position we were mentioning earlier on down the field. With that super battle that's going on through the inner loop. This is the front of the Dark Horse Legends field. Oleg Gorshkov has Colin Harrison. Now, he's a Dark Horse runner. There's pride on the line here, Arjuna, but no extra points, or no losing of points, perhaps I should say, for Oleg Gorshkov.
1: And when you have the faster class behind you, sometimes it can benefit you to use them as the separation from the rest of your class, and that's what Gorshkov's got right now. The physical car building the gap back to Chris Clark and Tom Tate, who are the championship leaders, and having their fight amongst themselves. Gorshkov was a revelation yesterday as Round 3 Racing won both in Dark Horse and in Dark Horse Legends. It was 28 seconds by the end of the race that he had pulled on the rest of the class in his first appearance in this car, John. It was a great outing for him, and it shows that, much like with Alex Bashura last year, Dark Horse Legends drivers can compete with the Dark Horse competitors as well.
0: And his fastest time put him inside the top 10 for qualifying, and here we do mix the classes. And so that is why he was starting so far off. He's already overtaken Colin Harrison and put that gap between himself and Chris Clark. And Tom Tate right up the tailpipes of Chris Clark, battling for second and third, with Paolo Salvatore just a little bit further behind. But it's at the front of the field where Devin Anderson has found some pace in his Tech Sport Racing number 22. The car that I've now realised reminds me, on the side of that car, the stripes in blue, white and red Maverick helmet colours. Not sure if that is significant to Devin Anderson. Tech Sport car now, though, right back underneath the rear wing of our leader as they go through the outer loop on lap number four. Timed race, 6 3/4 gone, 38 1/4 to go.
1: I talked to Cole Osgard yesterday, and he mentioned an interview that Devin Anderson had given on a podcast, which tells you a lot about these two. They are judging each other and looking for every little bit of opportunity to find that data they can. Something clicked at the WeatherTech Raceway Laguna Seca for Devin Anderson, the setup of the car and the way that he drove it as well. And that was the weekend, John, that he took his first win in the Mustang Challenge North America. And you can see him now, the confidence that he's bringing, the way that he's attacking Cole Lofsgaard right now. It was at this part of the track that he's made his move yesterday through turn 9. Difficult to make the move stick, but we know he can pull alongside, even though there's not many heavy braking zones here. It's a difficult track to actually make your moves.
0: Gina Kangapardi with me, John Hindorf, in the Ford Racing Global Broadcast Center for IMSA Mustang Challenge North America. News breaking earlier on in this race week that there will be a Mustang Challenge Invitational race. Not at Le Mans, which is where we had the first one a couple of years ago. It will be at Spa-Francorchamps next year, and it will be supporting the race that's going on there this weekend, the CrowdStrike 24 Hours of Spa. Mustang Challenge North America, Mustang Cup North America, and Mustang Cup Australia, all eligible for entries. And I reckon we could probably get the whole field of all of those in onto that track. It's just over 4 miles around as the lead continues to be disputed through the inner loop. And we had just over 40 cars on the 8.5 miles of Le Mans. What a logistical challenge that was for Ford Racing, and they rose to it. So now, having the experience of doing that, it will be in the Belgian Ardennes around about this time next year. Stefan Rattel identifying possibly 3 weekends that the race could be held on next year, either this weekend, the weekend before, or the weekend after, depending on the Formula One calendar. He wants to stay away from Formula One. If he moves it, it would mean it doesn't clash with this race weekend as well, which would be good news for everyone in sports car racing, not least the 30 drivers or so who have been affected and had to make decisions this weekend, never mind the press corps as well. 72 saloon or touring cars can start at Spa. Just seeing Ford Racing. Scott Bartlett is now head in hands, I'm sure. Mark Rushbrook is going, oh, 72, we can have 72. And I'm going to get a good slapping next time I see the guys from Ford Racing. Down towards turn one for the sixth time of asking. This is as close as we've seen the lead battle, Arjuna, yesterday or today.
1: But much like with Ryan Persing and Tate Pritt yesterday, Lofsgaard placing his car in the right positions and not allowing Anderson to get the run to make the moves. Sandy Satullo, after a podium yesterday, coming into pit lane for what appears to be a front left tire change. Now, the front left here, John, does take a lot of load, a lot of high-speed right-hand corners, and we did hear from teams and drivers that halfway through the race, they may start to feel the pain, but you can already see the damage on that tire as they pull it off. It's not a quick pit stop by any means, but for Satullo, this is now a race with little to gain.
4: Well, he needs the dark grey Mustang safety car to come out. He's still on the lead lap at the moment, and he might just manage to stay on that with the leaders going through towards the toe of the boot. He, I think, will get back out again. Yes, he will. But that looked like damage. Maybe side-by-side contact with another car, maybe running over one of the curbs here. And out roars Satullo from what was third position. So Ethan Law up to third now. Ryan Persing, another 4 seconds back in fourth position, who's got back ahead of Tate Pritt. Persing and Pritt reprising what we saw yesterday. And Tate Pritt with his fastest lap of the race, a 1:59.0, a 1:57.5 for Devin Anderson, who over one lap has been the fastest driver here. Remember, the pole position for Cole Loftgaard yesterday was not an earned pole position. That was his championship position that gave him that pole start, not the time that he set as qualifying was rain affected. 33 minutes remaining on this one, and the gap between the leaders and Ethan Lord comes down to just under 4 seconds. In Dark Horse Legend, sixth position now for Oleg Gorshkov, and the round three racing number 70 car, the similar livery, same livery in fact, to the number 42 Trimtex car that leads the race. He's still got Colin Harrison right behind him, but Chris Clark's dropped back to 5.5 seconds away. He's second in Dark Horse Legends for Pearly Motorsport with AAG. Then it is Tom Tate, another 3.5 seconds further back. That will be your Dark Horse podium if the race was to end now, but it won't, because we've got well over half an hour to go. And I am impressed here at Devin Anderson. He's keeping the pressure on Cole Loftgaard. 58.2 from the leader, 58.5 last time around from the second place driver. And a big lock up on down change for Tom Tate. That's how he lost a little bit of time on the battle with Chris Clark. And remember, these cars are not paddle shift. They are a 6-speed gated stick shift. The Tramec gearbox with the mechanical limited slip differential. And this is close as the Texport driver has been as they go to turn 8. A little bit of a defensive line. Oh, and was that a little love tap as well going through turn 8? Got to be careful of track limits on that right-hander there. Well, this is superb. What we don't know, of course, having not been able to look at the cars on the grid, Arjuna, is who's got what in terms of tyre allocation left, and whether there were some tyres that have been saved from early on in the weekend.
1: If you've got a set of stickers, this might be ideal time to be able to push that little bit harder, and maybe that is what led to Sandy's Satullo's trip down pit lane, that those were tyres maybe used in practice, and something for us to keep in mind, especially once we get down to the last 10 minutes. Watching this fight, though, Cole Loftgaard has been, in some ways, I would say, slow rolling his momentum into the corners. There's been a couple of times when I've seen the brake lights illuminate early on, maybe just indicating to Anderson that I'm carrying a bit more momentum into this corner, braking a bit earlier with the intention of carrying that mid-corner speed to avoid you getting alongside. Avoid the heavy braking, John, and avoid the opportunity for the textbook machine to make the lunge like it did on lap 2 in yesterday's race.
4: I tell you, it is very interesting to watch these identical cars, but see where the drivers are better or more confident or feel that they've got an advantage over their competitor. Coming through the inner loop, Cole Loftgaard takes a huge amount of curb and a huge amount of speed, particularly from the centre part of that chicane out. There's a couple of places, including where they are now, coming out of turn 7, where the Texport car seems to hook up really well, coming up the hill towards turn 8, in the draft now, but doesn't get the overlap this time for the right-hander at turn number 8, the heel of the boot. Now the little short run, again uphill, far more changes in altitude here than you'd actually think. This is not a pancake flat racetrack. The rises and falls, the topography of the local area are mirrored by the ribbon of tarmac. And within that as well, the camber, the banking on the final corner where they are now, that is a banked corner. And you can really turn the car in and fall down to the apex. But then there's a tricky downhill braking area into turn one. Again, slightly banked to the apex. And this time, Cole Loftgaard has more of an advantage than I've seen. But is this just a little bit of tactics from Devin Anderson? He's closing up now. He gets a good run through the early part of the sweepers that carry you uphill, almost like a road circuit here as they go across the tunnel and onto the run towards the inner loop again. But I'm not sure that number 22 Techsport car is close enough. He's closing, but can't get into a position to make the pass. And this is where the leader is good. And again, just holds on to what? 1.5, 2 Mustangs length lead.
1: What contrast to last year, the perfect season from Robert Noaker, where there was some pressure on him, yes, from Anderson occasionally. VIR in particular stands out in my mind, but Anderson has leaped forward this year in terms of his confidence behind the wheel of the car. And with a talent like Cole Loftgaard, his first season in Mustang Challenge, but with the experience that Round 3 Racing has brought to the series as well, what a revelation they have been. Loftgaard has about 100 points in the championship lead right now. It's a very slender advantage with just 2 rounds left to go after this. A trip back to the Virginia International Raceway and then closing things off for the Circuit of the Americas. Not easy tracks by any means, but tracks in which I think it will be just as hard to pass. And so qualifying is once again proving to be key. Anderson is going to rue not firing off of turn one as well as he would have wanted on that race start and holding on to pole position.
4: He's got the pace over a lap. All 3 sectors are fastest for Devin Anderson in terms of over the whole field. He's got the fastest lap of 57.507. If you add his best sectors together, you get a 57.447. So there's another half a tenth in there. He's not strung all 3 of his best sectors together yet. I suspect that's because there's a red, white and blue car in front of him that stops him taking the absolute optimum line through each of the 11 corners here. Coming down to half distance in a couple of laps time. And this is where yesterday Cole Loftgaard began to ease out a tenth here, half a tenth there. Let's look at the fastest laps. Anderson, that 57.5. Loftgaard, a 57.7. Nobody else sub 58. Sandy Satulo, before his stop, put in a 58.0, 58.2 for the now third-placed Ethan Law. By the way, Satulo is still on the lead lap and is circulating. His last lap was a 2:02, so he's not getting the pace out of his Wheelhouse Motorsports car that he was getting early on, having had to replace the left front tyre. Right to the edge of the circuit, and Michelin's kicking up the dust on the right-hand side of the 22 Techsport Mustang as they come through turn 6 and 7, climbing again the brow of the hill. He's lost just another half a car's length or so. Quickest lap for Tate Pritt last time around was a 58.8. So there's our third driver into the 58s. But only 2 drivers in the 57s at the moment. And that's the 2 that are disputing the lead, Arjuna.
1: And one lap ago, Devin Anderson had a moment coming through the penultimate corner, put all 4 wheels beyond the exit curbing, and there's a little bit sideways. It's a little bit more restrained with the line and the aggression this time around, and that will keep him closer in through turn one, where the gap has seemingly been at its biggest. Got to give a shout out to Ethan Lowe. It's only his second weekend in the Mustang Challenge car, and he's doing a great job in that Flying Lion number 25, called up on short notice once again to be putting that in podium conditions. Oh, once more Anderson ragged, this time down at turn one.
4: Just too much curb for the second place driver through turn one. He closed in, but right-hand side Michelin's just clipping that yellow, blue and red curb. It unsettled him and sent him wide. Coming down to half distance, as we mentioned. And team update. We're looking at round three racing and Tech Sport here. Well, round three had an incredible day yesterday, and they are reprising that now, leading in both classes. The number 42 is called Loftsgard. He's first overall. The number 7.

0: scheduled pit stops, and this time it's a right side tire.
1: Paolo had an incident in qualifying that actually led to the red flag and us needing those championship points to be used to seed the grid. Not been an easy weekend for him, but he's coming off his first victory in the Mustang Challenge North America season, so I'm sure, as much as this is a bit of a stumble, for the team itself, there's still plenty to take from this weekend because, John, for the first time, Toro Racing have brought not just one, but two of their Mustang Challenge cars out to the IMSA paddock. It's not just Paolo, but Drew Neubauer returns to the series for the first time in 2026.
0: Yeah, there was no great urgency from the team there. Looked at the right front and then was going around to look at the left front, so I'm suspecting that Paolo, and we don't have access to team communications here, but I'm suspecting Paolo's been reporting some kind of vibration or steering issues there, and they're just checking to make sure that everything is A-OK with the two front wheels and tyres. Meantime, at the front of the field, Loftsgaard has just started to ease away. It's been a tenth here, a tenth there, and on that last lap, it was 6 tenths of a second, and now the gap is a full second. And in the Ram 3 Racing 70 car, Oleg Gorshkov is leading in Dark Horse Legends. What a race it was for him yesterday, Arjuna.
1: Long time member of the Round 3 Racing team, and I saw Brad McCall, team owner, on Facebook say what a day it was for the team to stand on the top step of both podiums. John, it's such a special feeling for everyone behind the scenes that is able to put this program together, and I think in Oleg they've clearly got someone that, if he's willing to commit to a full Mustang Challenge season, could be a Dark Horse Legends competitor. He's left Chris Clark and Tom Tate to continue fighting amongst themselves for second and third steps on the podium, but this is a move with maybe championship implications as Clark squeezes Tom Tate up the toe of the boot.
0: And we are now officially into the second half of the race. This was the time yesterday that Devin Anderson just began to lose touch with the leader, but he came back very strongly in the last 8 to 10 minutes. Are we seeing exactly the same thing today? Chris Clark and Tom Tate are battling for that second and third step on the podium for Dark Horse Legends. Chris Clark with the blue and white car, a little bit of red on there as well, going through turn number 10. It's the red, the dark red fronted car of Tom Tate sitting in behind him, who takes a much tighter line, off the final corner. And he's got the run here. There might be an opportunity. He'll go to the right here. And the blue car, oh, somebody was right on the rev limiter there. Didn't change up. Was that third place number 8 in DHL? I heard a tortured V8 engine from our effects, mate. And couldn't make the opportunity. I think he might have missed a shift there, actually, Arjuna.
1: It actually might benefit him in some ways because he was really close going into turn one, allowed him to build the separation, and now the accordion strings them back together once again. But going to be conservative in through the inner loop, recognizing that through the bumpy curbs you can get unsettled very easily if you're unsighted close to the competitor in front of you. And now drop down into the boot and have another go. When I talked to Guy Cosmo yesterday, Tom Tate's driver coach, he said that the goal, starting in P1 with the grid being set by championship points, was stay out of trouble and keep yourself in contention. But then when Phil Fayer came out and joined the conversation, mood slightly changed and we started talking about being aggressive once again, John. There is something about this track that does reward that aggression, as much as in the Mustang Challenge car, the balance between underdriving it, overdriving it is so difficult, and that's where Chris Clark struggled yesterday, going later into the race. His tire seemingly fell off. He's got to be careful right now with Tom all over the rear end.
0: So Loftsgaard now by 1.8 seconds, and this really is exactly as yesterday, but the battle, the closest battle on the track at the moment, is for the second and third positions in

0: Dark Horse Legends once again coming to turn number 10 of 11. Two completely different approaches to the last two corners. The red-fronted Mustang going much tighter, and that has pushed the second place car in Legends into a more defensive line. Here comes the red car down the inside, has to let the brake off now and do the block pass into the first corner. MotoGP stand there side by side on the exit. Excellent respect shown by both drivers. This is great racing in Mustang Challenge here at the Glen, and second place goes the way of Tom Tate. Chris Clark couldn't hold him back. Wheelhouse Motorsport goes ahead of Pirelli Motorsport with AAG, but that was respectful, good racing. When you look up the term racing room, just play back that clip. Asked for and given. Brilliant stuff. And Doug Peterson, a lap down in the yellow-fronted car, next back, had a perfect view of that. Fantastic. Fantastic driving by both of those competitors. And it's not over yet, Arjuna.
1: No. This is, again, our two championship competitors in Dark Horse Legends. They entered the weekend 130 points separating them. Three rounds done, three left to go in the championship. And Tom Tate currently sits with that championship lead slowly extending, not by a big margin by any means, but after what was a very difficult round at Mid-Ohio for Chris Clark, not because he didn't have pace, John, because there was a couple of issues, incidents, penalties that held him back, kept him outside of the podium spots, which in Dark Horse Legends, as we've talked about last year in the three-way fight with Zachary Lee, Alfonso Diaz and Alex Bashour, consistency is crucial. But the aggression from Tom Tate down into turn one. Chris Clark tried to pitch the entry into the corner to try and deprive that line down the inside through the 90. But Tate was not to be deprived as they worked their way down through turn one.
0: Yeah, and Chris Clark then, having dropped back a little bit, has lost a bit of pace there. And Doug Peterson, he's right there. I said he was a lap back. He's not, actually, but he is in a different class, as noted by the number 87 on the side on a red background. Meantime, we'll pick up another couple of drivers having a scrap, and this is Ryan Persing and Tate Prick. Now, this is not a look back to yesterday, but it looks very similar, doesn't it? The number 29, the white car of Pirelli Motorsport, and Tate Prick in the automatic racing car. These two were tremendously entertaining in race one.
1: What a fun fight they had, John. And you talked about the respect shown between Clark and Tate, a similar story between Persing and Prick. Eventually, Prick was able to find his way past, and we were in fact wondering if Ryan Persing had helped out the likes of Ethan Lowe and helped keep Tate Prick back slightly. It was a defensive masterclass on display, and we're about to see if a similar sort of story is to be repeated. With the cooler conditions that we're seeing today, it does seem as though the life of the car and the balance that the drivers have been searching for lasts a little bit longer, but already seeing Clark start to drop back from Tom Tate. Is Ryan Persing going to be vulnerable? Not a move down to turn one, though, as Prit now looks to sneak into the draft.
0: Down to the last third of the race. I'll keep an eye on the times at the front of the field, where the gap has gone out to 2.6 seconds. 2/10 going the way of the leader, Cole Loftgaard, last time. But here's the pass down the inside into the inner loop, but it's not close enough from Tate Prick in the number 98 automatic racing car on Ryan Persing. Persing impressed us yesterday with knowing when to defend and put himself on the less than optimal line and when to just drive his own race. He was last of the late breakers in so many places as well. Takes a lot of pace into the middle of the corner, into the apex of the corner, and that makes him very difficult, Arjuna, to pass.
1: It's kind of what we were seeing from Cole Loftsgaard as well in the fight with Devin Anderson. Put your car in the right place at the right time, and it's a difficult track to make your moves. I wonder if Tate Pritz learned a couple of things from yesterday. I always talk about races as downloading data and then feeding it into a machine learning sort of algorithm that is the driver's brain. And you see through turn nine, an awkward place, Pritz shows himself in the mirrors, but again, not a heavy enough braking zone to really make your move. Has he identified a couple of places where he thinks he can cause some doubt in the mind of Ryan Persing? And you said yesterday that you're never driving in your mirrors, John, but you're always aware of that constant present behind you. You're listening for the sound of the engine over your shoulder as you head down the straight. It's an uncomfortable and nervy feeling, especially when you know you lost the battle yesterday.
0: Well, I could watch this all day, to be honest. Can we not just pit stop them, throw a couple of churns of VP Racing fuel into them and set them off for another 45 minutes? It has been enthralling. Front of the field, Devon Anderson loses another 10th to Cole Loftsgaard. But with 12 minutes to go, let's see if he can pull it back. He's still got the fastest lap of the race. We're still watching the battle for fourth and fifth. Ethan Law is 6.5 seconds up the road from the two who are scrapping for fourth and fifth here. Into the outer loop again. White car leads the blue car. That is Pirelli Motorsports versus Automatic Racing. Ryan Persing and Tate Pritt. We've said this so many times this weekend. Then it's 30 seconds back to Colin Harrison. He's got 12 seconds on Will Lucas in 7th. What about the battle in Dark Horse Legends? Oleg Gorshkov is holding that at the minute by a relatively comfortable 2.2 seconds. And he took nearly a second out of Tom Tate last time around. No, other way around. It was 8 tenths gained back from Tom Tate. So that's one we're going to have to keep an eye on as well, Arjuna, because all of a sudden Tom Tate is beginning to trim that lead at the front of Dark Horse Legends for 8th, 9th and 10th position.
1: And maybe Tom Tate has found another gear in these closing stages to close up to that number 70. But it's one thing to catch, it's another thing to pass, as we're watching right now with Tate Pritt and Ryan Persing. The Pirelli Motorsports crew, by the way, the partnership they announced with AAG at the start of the year, John, this is the first event I think we are really seeing the fruits of their labor. With Sam Pirelli off in GT4 Europe racing at Spa-Francorchamps, just got a podium earlier today, part of the Ford Racing Development Program. But he's entrusted AAG to run the Pirelli Motorsports program in his absence, and it's seemingly working quite well. Persing's not had the easiest of weekends by any means on his return to the series after missing Mid-Ohio for his high school graduation. But Chris Clark looking on form for a double podium. I think that's a pretty good day, weekend, all things considered. But can Persing hold on as they rise to the inner loop once more?
0: And again, the white car takes a huge amount of speed through the first two elements of that right, left, right chicane, jumping across the first curb. And once again, Ryan Persing is making that work. Now at the front of the field, for the first time in about four or five laps, the faster of the two drivers fighting for the lead was the second place driver, Devon Anderson, only by a tenth and a half. See, but it is still worth keeping an eye on. Maybe that was lap traffic that Cole Loftsgaard was tied up in as he's just gone by. So now, of course, Devon Anderson has the same thing to do, but it looks like he's going to catch the traffic as he comes onto the start-finish straight. I think that's Nick Smither ahead of the leader at the moment. No, actually it's Joe Dedricks in the white car. Here comes the second place machine going past Drew Norby in the second of the Toray Racing cars, and the lead sticks at around about 2.7 seconds. Nice driving though by Joe Dedricks, letting the second place Texport car go through. 9 minutes to go, and this, Arjuna, yesterday was where Devon Anderson started to come back to Cole Loftsgaard.
1: but given how aggressively he fired off at the start of this race, does he have the car set up on the long run? A bit wide through the second part of the inner loop as you sweep down in towards the boot section. That will cost him a couple of tenths of a second, no doubt. By the way, fastest driver in Dark Horse Legends last time around, Chris Clark, as he catches back up to the tail end of Tom Tate there. Still about 4 seconds back from the leader, Gorshkov, in the number 70 round three racing car, but our championship protagonist in Dark Horse Legends locked on a string here this weekend.
2: Arjuna Kankapati and John Heindorf with you. Good to have your company. And the start of a very, very busy day here at the Glen. Porsche Racing coming up next. Then we'll have our second practice for the WeatherTech Championship. Then the build-up to the LP Building Solutions 120 for the Michelin Pilot Challenge. Then qualifying for WeatherTech Sports Car Championship. And if you don't have a US IP, we'll have the vast majority of those on the IMSA YouTube channel as well. Stay with us then for 7.5 more minutes of V8 rumbling action as Loftsgaard pulls out now. Not a great lap from Devin Anderson last time. It's gone out to 3.5 seconds, but the battle for fourth and fifth is as it was through the final corner to complete their 18th lap. 7 minutes to go on the nose. Huge bits of rubber debris being left there and thrown up from the drivers as the leader passes another one of the midfield cars, indicating to let them know which way to go. I think that was the NV Autosport, Stephen Vajer car. He did that yesterday as well. Meantime, Chris Clark and Tom Tate are still at it for third place in second and third place in Dark Horse Legends. Oleg Gorshkov is 4 seconds further up the road.

0: So Arjuna, once again, we are seeing round three racing. The team that dominated yesterday, they're reprising that today. Oleg Gorshkov with the fastest lap in the Legends at just on 2 minutes. Devin Anderson for Tech Sports still got the fastest lap of the race here today, as he did yesterday, but he can't seem to race and beat Cole Loftsgaard at the moment. But there's still great battles all over the track.
1: We have had a fun weekend of our Mustang Challenge competition. There's no doubt about that. Big entry list as well. Lots more returning faces into Dark Horse Legends. And some really interesting fights. Back at Watkins Glen for the first time since 2024, with a couple of changes. A new tyre compound, or size, I should say, from Michelin being the big change. And John, we have gone about 2.5 seconds quicker in this race. Now, I know the temperatures may be slightly different from the race lap record that Tyler Maxson had set back in 2024, but it goes to show the level of performance that these drivers and teams have extracted from the cars in the last couple of years. And just look at Chris Clark, great exit from the toe of the boot now as he continues to harangue Tom Tate for second in Dark Horse Legends.
0: And Doug Peterson again with a great view of what's going on in the 87 car, the yellow fronted car behind him. Thought there was an opportunity there for the blue and white Mustang of Chris Clark just to pull out. He's right in the draft. Little short through shoot on the brakes. No ABS, remember. It's down to what you feel through your backside and through your right foot. Now let's see if he pinches the corner just a little bit to try and get on the throttle earlier. Yes, he does. Is this an opportunity? No, it's a great exit from the corner from Tom Tate, and he puts two or three cars lengths into his challenger there. 3.9 seconds at the head of the field. Cole Loftsgaard is continuing to lap under 2 minutes comfortably. 59.3 for him, 59.6 for second. These two, their lap times spookily similar. At the front of Dark Horse Legends, 8th position is Gorshkov. The other battle we've been dropping in and out of is for 4th and 5th. Ryan Persing in the white number 29 Pirelli Motorsport car. Once again, Automatic Racing's Tate Britt in the blue, the light blue fronted car. For a moment, I thought they were wearing each other as they went through turn 8. As they complete their 21st lap of this historic Watkins Glen International Circuit across the line. 3 minutes to go. There'll be this one and one more, maybe two more actually, because they will be dependent on when the leader comes by. And the leader's up the track a little bit. Here's an opportunity at the bottom of the uphill. Esses, but just can't do it. And really sensible driving. Discretion, the better part of valor there by Tate Pritt. These two battled brilliantly yesterday. Sunshine at the Glen, great racing, V8s. What more could you want first thing on a Saturday morning? Arjuna Kankapati, 2.5 to go.
1: And you saw Tate Pritt try and sweep out through turn one, and that saw him carry all that momentum through, but discretion the better part of valor. It's not worth going side by side up through the S's, especially as you get to the top of the crest. If you're left on the right side of the track, the camber actually works against you and almost pushes you out into the wall. So a very uncomfortable place to put yourself. However, look up the road. Tate Pritt, you've got traffic in front of you. Maybe this is your opportunity to use them to try and force the issue here. It will be two laps to go, I think, for them. Tate Pritt is running out of opportunities.
0: Cole Loftsgaard is just coming round to the start-finish line. Now he will get the white flag here. Yes, he will. So it is just one lap to go. And Loftsgaard with almost 4 seconds. He can't kick out the clutch. And there is a clutch on these cars and coast home, but he's done the job now. Got to just close it off Meantime, the battle for Dark Horse Legends, second place. The 8 and the 9. The 8 is the dark red and blue car. The 9 in third place at the moment is the white and blue car, coming through turn 6, uphill turn 7. Position the car. Ordered side by side for the battle as well, further up the field. And finally, the automatic racing car goes through there. Maybe a little help from the passing traffic there as they were going through. But how about that on the start of the final lap? Tate Pritt nips through into fourth position, and Ryan Pershing couldn't hold on until the end of the race. Extraordinary stuff by that battling pair that we've been watching for so long. And again, just like yesterday, as soon as the pass was made by Tate Pritt, he's put a car and a few lengths into the driver he's been battling for so long.
1: It was traffic that opened that opportunity up, and what a pass it was, John.
0: Yes, what a way to take fourth position, starting the final circuit now of Watkins Glen International. Is the leader in Dark Horse Legends, and here comes that battle for second and third. A little bit closer to the Dark Horse leader. We'll get back to that battle in a moment, but it's going to be a double, and what a race this weekend. What an event, what a meeting this weekend for Col Loftsgaard. Two front row starts, two wins, championship lead extended for round three racings. Col Loftsgaard in the 42 Triptex Ford Mustang Dark Horse R. Devin Anderson has to make do with second again. Ethan Lowe will be on the podium for Flying Lion Motorsports in third position. There he goes. It'll be Ryan Pershing and Tate Pritt. Tate Pritt will come home in fourth, having made that pass ahead of Ryan Pershing. And again, it is across the board for round three racing. A double-double for those this weekend. Sounds like my in-and-out order. Down to turn 8 for the final time for Oleg Gorshkov. Behind him, Tom Tate and Chris Clark are still battling for the minors in Dark Horse Legends. Pritt has gone through in 4th, Pershing in 5th, waiting for Colin Harrison. But what a weekend for round 3 racing. Oleg Gorshkov getting the job done yesterday, putting the fastest lap in. He started on Dark Horse Legend pole, and it looks like that Tom Tate has done enough for Wheelhouse Motorsport to hold on to second place ahead of Paley Motorsport with AG in third position. Here comes Gorshkov. He takes it and underlines a practically perfect weekend for round three racing. Tate and Chris Clark fill out the Dark Horse Legends podium spots. Arjuna Kankapardi, what a weekend for round three racing.
1: Oh, what a weekend. And John, this team has got a history in IMSA racing. The father-son duo, Buzz and Brad. Buzz with a racing career going back to the 80s in IMSA. It's great to see the team show up on this weekend and put all the pieces together. Col Loftsgaard has proven himself as a championship contender, but Oleg Gorshkov making a statement on his debut in Dark Horse Legends.
0: He's got a lot of ground to make up in terms of championship, but if he drives the way he has done this weekend, he may not be a factor in the championship in terms of his own performance, but he is taking points out of the other championship contenders. And you've got to say, the way he's driven here this weekend, if we are going to see him for the rest of the season, he's going to be in the conversation for race victories at the very least. And that is all you can ask. Into the pit lane for Col Loftsgaard. He takes, for the second time this weekend, he takes the VP Racing checkered flag. Another one for the garage wall for round three racing, and heads to the famous tiles of Victory Circle. And what a weekend. Extending his championship lead. And the races for his competitors, Arjuna, are running out. He is stamping his authority in this middle part of the season on the Ford Mustang Challenge North America.
1: It was a difficult weekend at Mid-Ohio for Cole, dealing with some power issue deliveries. But even with that, extended the championship lead, and on the other side to come to Watkins Glen and have almost the perfect weekend. Not quite perfect, of course. Didn't start on pole position here for race number two, but he's not going to complain. He's going to leave as the championship leader.
0: Yeah, started on pole position courtesy of his championship position at race one. Didn't get the fastest race lap in either of the races either. That was Devon Anderson. So don't count Devon out, but the championship lead ekes out a little bit further for Cole Loftsgaard as we head towards the finale at the Circuit of the Americas later on in the year, when Mustang Challenge will be supporting the World Endurance Championship in Texas. Before then, we go to VIR and the opportunity to see these cars in another green and pleasant land of proper classic road circuit, road course racing here for the Mustang Challenge North America, should I say. Here's the unofficial results of the Ford Racing Mustang Challenge North America. Loftsgaard, Anderson and Ethan Law, we've talked about on the podium. Tate Britain, Ryan Pershing battling again. Those two, I suspect, will find each other in every race we've got left this year for Automatic and Pirelli Motorsport with AAG. Colin Harrison and Will Lucas. By the way, what a drive from Will Lucas from the back of the grid to seventh position at the end of the race for Wheelhouse Motorsport. Had he started further up, surely he would have done even better. Oleg Gorshkov's make it a double for him and a double-double for Round 3 Racing as they took both class victories both days ahead of Tom Tate and Chris Clark, who provided us again with super entertainment, and they both finished inside the top 10 overall. Doug Peterson and Sandy Satulo, disappointing for Sandy again today. He was at this shot. He had a shot at a podium yesterday and today had to come in for a tyre change. Nick Smither, Stephen Verger, Joe Dedrick, Joe Nab, Drew Neubauer and Walter Bobko, with Paolo Salvatore having an issue and finishing down the field. Next time out, we're at VIR. Make sure you join our Junior Kank Party and me, John Heindorf, for that. There is no better way to get a Super Saturday at the Glen underway than to hear the thunder of the V8 Mustangs. It's been a great race. Four races left in the season, and you'll see and hear them all here on IMSA Radio and IMSA TV. I'm John Heindorf.
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0: Hello everybody, I'm John Hindorf. Welcome to a special programme on the Radio Show Limited network of channels. It's a real world road test and we're in the United Arab Emirates. It's that time of the year for the Abu Dhabi 6 hours and the Dubai 24 hours. And once again, thanks to Porsche Middle East, we have a lovely blue Porsche. This is Shark Blue and this is a car we've not seen before. Well, it's a 911, which of course we have seen before, but this is the latest 992.2 version of the, I suppose you'd say, venerable 911 now. And this is the car that for many years has been thought of, the trim level that's been thought of as the sweet spot in the range, if you will. The Grand Touring Sport, better known to you, me, and Porsche enthusiasts everywhere, is the 911 GTS.
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0: You can't really change a 911, can you? It's probably one of the most recognisable shapes of car. If you showed a car from 1962, or indeed this brand new 2025-26 model year 992, the Evolution, the Dot 2 or the Point 2 in Porsche speak, anybody who knows anything about cars would say not just that it was a Porsche but that it was a 911 Porsche. So why the big fuss about this new 992.2 T Hybrid, as it's called? This is a major departure for the Stuttgart brand, because for the first time in a 911 chassis, we have an electric motor and a battery. Now, don't get too worried about that. Seems that every new iteration of Porsche 911 spells the end of Porsche 911 for the enthusiast. And that's not the case here. And don't get worried that Porsche and their sports car, the two-door cars, have gone soft on you. No, not at all. Because whilst there is an electric motor, it's housed within the gearbox and also drives an electric turbo. A what? An electric turbo. Just a 1.9 kilowatt-hour battery, so it will never power the car on its own. This is in addition to the flat six engine. And this is a brand new flat six engine. The outgoing car had a 2.9 twin turbo, you know, twin parallel turbos. Pretty big they are too. And I've been running one for over 3 years now, put 22,000 miles on the previous version of this car. So I know of what I speak. But there's a lot of differences in how the car looks, how it handles, the technology underneath it, and the question is, does that affect the driving experience? And if so, is it a positive or a negative? Let's take a look round the car first before we fire it up and get behind the wheel. The front end has been cleaned up. The Dubai number plate on this car is actually quite small, so you don't need the horrible plinth that they put on GP cars. There's actually still enough room to put a flat stick-on number plate there for GP cars, which is great because that's what I've done on mine, and it is absolutely legal because it's flat and you can get the full size number plate with the right characters on there, both in size and font. The big difference at the front end, twofold. We have vertical strakes in front of the radiators on either side. Now that changes the look of the car, but not stopping there, because they are active aero on these cars, so those twist and move depending on the speed of the car. Still a big hole right in the middle where the oil cooler is behind. Now if this was a GT3, it would have mesh grills across all of those, but only the GT3s and the GT3 Tourings get that. I have to say that I use SunSport in the UK for my previous model of this car and put the grills in. It was about £140, and when you consider that one side of the radiators, which are the air conditioning intercoolers, the either side, and don't even think about the oil cooler and what damage that might do, but one side is well over £1,000. That seemed like a reasonable investment for me, and I really don't understand why Porsche don't do some kind of protection there. Now of course this car has got the closing and opening fins, so that possibly would be a little more difficult. The headlights are canted back and set into the wings, much like the previous version. Do I detect that the bonnet has a slightly sharper pair of creases in it? Maybe. I'd have to see it next to the previous model to look at that. It may just be that this lighter shark blue paint against my gentian blue, which is a darker metallic, might just be catching the light differently. And of course, it's different light here as well. Talk of the headlights, by the way, and the front end, no indicators in the front bumper now. They've been incorporated into the headlamp lenses, and that also, I think, cleans up the front end, so you have the signature four running lights, and they then become the indicators when you need them on. Walking down the side of the car, it's very much as you'd expect. The GTS is quite toned down, really. It's got the black window surrounds, the body-coloured wing mirrors, or door mirrors, should I say, at least half of that. The sills are black on this car, and you can get them body-coloured. It's a satin black centre lock rim, 21s and 22s. Slightly different tyre sizes on this car from the car it replaces. It's a slightly narrower track at the back. It does gain, as standard, rear steer, but interestingly, the tyres are a little bit of a different and a slightly wider section, 11.5-inch rims at the back. The track at the front has been increased a tiny little bit as well, so that's another wee change. But the body shape, as I said right at the start, is absolutely classic 911. This car has kept the metal panel, or the panel sunroof, which flicks up and then moves across the top of the back window like an upper spoiler, almost. No accoutrement spoiler here. It's a pop-up rear spoiler. You can disable that in the onboard settings. A slightly different rear light bar that goes all the way across, but it's still got the 911 Carrera GTS in a satin black. I do like the new engine cover, which is very reminiscent actually of the 991.2 Carrera Cup car with the reverse scoops in it. This one has far fewer strakes in it than the car it replaces, but interestingly enough, the shark blue paint is within them, and I had mine done on the gentian car as well. Two centre exhausts, very, very purposeful, right in the middle with... They almost look like they should be jet exhausts that would produce afterburner flames. A little change to the rear diffuser as well. The car sits low. It's a fantastic looking thing. Porsche have reworked the suspension on this, just changed the setup a little bit from the outgoing cars. As I said, they all get rear steer now. That adds a bit of weight. And... you can feel it. I'll talk more about that when I'm behind the wheel of the car. The old car had effectively the rear suspension from the 992.1 Turbo S, which had helper springs on it, which gives the car a very planted feel, particularly under acceleration. The interior of the car, no major changes in terms of what you're looking at. This one's got the extended leather pack and the red accent stitching, acres of Alcantara, not my favourite thing, including around the cup holder, the centres of the seats, on the doors, and even the front, and actually the whole of the bottom part of the dashboard and the steering wheel. As I say, wouldn't be my choice, neither would the red calipers. You can have those in gloss black. It will cost you, of course, to do that. Pillarless doors, and the windows do slide all the way down. No rear wash wipe on this car, and frankly, if the aero was anything like the car it replaces, and the bodywork is very, very similar, it won't need it. Make sure you've got good treatment on that back window, and the moisture just blows off. I've got the rear seats folded down, as I do always in mine, but it does have the rear seats in place. Small children, not adult sized seats. As I approach the car, the colour keyed door handles pop out. So let's get in and tell you about the business end, and always the business end of a Porsche 911 is the driver's seat. And settle in. And you know what? This is very familiar to me. Of course, this has a... It looks like a key, actually, for your gear selector sticking up out of the centre console. There is no manual option for this car because of the hybrid that is incorporated into the gearbox. So the only car in the 911 range as we go forward that can have the gearbox, the manual gearbox, is the GT3 and the GT3 Touring with the older flat six 4-litre engine, still a beautiful motor. That's a 6-speed manual. The 7-speed in the Carrera T, which will retain the 2.9 engine. And in fact, the Carrera S gets the twin turbos from the outgoing GTS, although down-tuned by about 80 horsepower. So that sits just under the 400 horsepower mark for the Carrera S. And to be honest, that would be enough. That's absolutely enough for the road. This car's pretty well spec'd. It's got the carbon fibre accoutrement, the little shelf halfway up the dashboard, and on the three-spoke steering wheel. So it's the sports steering wheel. I still love the fact that you can see through the spokes. It's great. Paddle shift, right for up, left for down, and all the controls I'm very familiar with various other Porsches. The big change in front of me is there's no rev counter. I mean, there is a rev counter, but I can't see it at the moment because the analogue rev counter has gone to be replaced with a single TFT screen. Now, there's all kinds of customization that you can do for that to personalise your choices of what you're looking at in the instrumentation package. And one of those is your classic Porsche 5 dials. But I sort of mourn the loss of that analogue rev counter that my car's got. Oh, and the other thing that's gone, actually, is the key-shaped starter switch. Even though my car, you don't have to actually fit the key in, it still had a little sort of end of a key, the sort of the back end of a key, sticking out that you start. We've now got a start-stop button, which is just to the door side of the steering wheel, as it always is on a Porsche. This is a left-hand drive car, so obviously it's on the left of the steering wheel. If it was a right-hand drive car, it would be on the right of the steering wheel. That goes back to race cars, the idea being as you jumped in, you used one hand to select a forward gear, and you started the car with the other hand. At least, that's what somebody at Porsche told me. Being a GTS, you get the chrono pack. That is an analogue lap timer, etc., right in the middle of the dashboard. So it's got a red background to match the red stitching. And the rev counter, which is still a clock-style rev counter, although it doesn't exist really, it's in virtual reality. That's got a background that is red as well. I'm sure you can probably change that. There's front-end lift here, which is geo-linked, so that once you program it in, it remembers where you are and will lift it. Still got these lovely knurled switches across there, which is lift. What's that one on mine? Because I've got four, but I don't have the lift. Exhaust, sport on and off, hazard flashes, the traction, various parts of the traction control and the suspension controls there. The temperature, again, the lovely tactile controls. There's a lot you can do by saying, hey, Porsche, and bringing stuff up on the central screen. But I do like the fact that there's still option of hitting real-life buttons made of metal that feel engineered. And that is what Porsche is all about. On the steering wheel, you've got the drive control, which is normal, sport and sport plus. I didn't see an individual version on there, but I suppose you can do that on your normal and it will remember it. It is comfort seats on this car. It's got the Burmester very high-end stereo. I'm told by people that it is worth the money. It's more than three times the Bose system. So, again, pays your money, takes your choice with Porsche. You can get very deeply into the options and the prices. Cruise control and radar controlled or distance controlled cruise control on there, automatic headlights, and everything else you'd expect, really. Now, one of the other things that's good about this new electric turbo, it spools up, apparently, Porsche say, much, much quicker than the old one. And it also means that when I decide to start the car, just remember that this one's two pedals. So we've got the ignition on there. Listen to that. There's actually zero starting up. It just spins the car up straight away and starts the engine, and then you get that great sports exhaust as well. Now it's just settled down from the warm-up phase, and there's the red button as well for the overboost, if you will, to give you 10 seconds. It's like the turbo and the Turbo S have had down through the years. You do need quite a bit of continent to use that, because you pick up speed very, very quickly. All right, the warm-up phase is already at an end, so let's get the bright red seatbelt fastened up. I'll settle myself into my usual right-on-the-floor driving position, and with my elbows slightly bent, I can rest my wrists on the top of the Alcantara clad steering wheel, and let's get this new for 2025-26 Porsche 911 T Hybrid out on the roads here in Dubai in this Real World Road Test.
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0: It's often been said that the GTS models in Porsche's range are the sweet spot, the Goldilocks car. Not too fast, not too slow, not too bling, not too plain, etc., etc. For the Type 992.2 GTS, Porsche have pulled out all the stops technically, but does it make it a better car than the one it replaces? Well, let's talk about some of those technical differences. It's a brand new design of flat six engine. The capacity from the previous version goes up from 2.9 with twin parallel turbos to 3.6 with a single turbo. Porsche say that the single turbo with its accoutrement, and more of that in a moment, weighs pretty much exactly the same as the big waste paper basket sized ones that sit just around the rear wheels of the previous car. And trust me, I've been underneath a 992.1 and seen them. They are quite impressive beasts. But where the difference is here is this is the first 911 in history to have a hybrid system. Now, let's be clear about this. This is not a hybrid that drives the wheels. This is a 1.9 kilowatt hour battery, which sits in the front of the car, actually, where the old 12 volt battery would have sat in the previous versions. That's now been relocated to behind the rear seats. Interested to know how you get to that, and if you need to jump start and how you do that, but that's probably a question for another day. That battery powers an electric motor on that single turbo, so that removes the need for a wastegate, because the turbo doesn't need to spool up. You've got an instant amount of torque that, rather than it going to the wheels, is going to the turbocharger. What difference does that make, I hear you ask at the back? Good question. Well, Porsche's own figures say that the twin turbos on the previous model took little over 2 seconds to spool up to full boost. Mind, if you do that on that car, and I know this from personal experience because I put 22,000 miles on one in the last 3 years, then you're hauling. You are undoubtedly moving quite quickly. However, that 2 and a bit seconds has been cut down to 0.8 of a second. So the bigger engine single turbo, but more instant turbo boost gives the car a similar amount of torque and power from the internal combustion engine as the outgoing car. In fact, it's almost exactly the same. 480 horsepower on the outgoing car, 476 on this car. But that electric motor and turbo add another element of power that boosts the total output of the car well over 500 horsepower, 530 horsepower or thereabouts, just over 50 bhp on the electrical side of things. Now that's more than the current 4-litre normally aspirated GT3 engine. So this new 3.6 is the engine that Porsche are throwing all its chips onto, if you will, in terms of extending the internal combustion engine in the 911 into the next regulation cycle for emissions, etc. Now, all of that is very clever, but what does that mean right here on the road from behind the wheel? Well, there are a couple of pros and a couple of cons. The cons probably won't apply to most people. It's very difficult, if not impossible, to tune this car because of the way it's set up. Now, I'm not a big one for aftermarket mods, so that wouldn't bother me at all. The pros are that you get all of that torque instantly. That lack of turbo lag wasn't really that much on the previous car, but you could say that a second and a bit taken out of it means something. You also get, according to Porsche, slightly better fuel consumption. Now, I haven't really been able to test that on a long run here in Dubai, and thanks to Porsche Middle East for the loan of this shark blue GTS. On a long run in my car back home, if I stay under 70 miles an hour, I can get over 40 miles to the gallon in the 300 kilometres or so that I've done here, which has been a little bit of cruising, but quite a lot of sitting in Dubai traffic, 25 and a half miles to the gallon. Now, as soon as I do get into cruise mode and sit at the 100 kilometres or 110 kilometres an hour, so 62 to 70 miles an hour thereabouts, that improves immediately. And I have seen over 30 on even a relatively short run where I've been getting some cruising. From the driving perspective, well, the other big change is because of where this electric hybrid is for the regen, etc., and the extra power to the gearbox, as well as powering the turbo, it's within the gearbox. It's within the gearbox itself. And that means there will not be a three-pedal, a manual version of this car. And that's what I've got on the previous car. I like the three-pedal car because I feel that you're more in control of it. The PDK on this car is typically Porsche. It's very good, particularly on the upshifts. I would say it's slightly lazy on the downshifts. Now, let me tell you, I have not been on the track with this car and I have not been tearing around on it. But if you are going to use the manual part of it, you do just have to slightly think ahead and hit that downshift left-hand paddle, beautifully positioned on the three-spoke steering wheel behind the 9 o'clock spoke, just a little bit earlier. So you've got to slightly prepare and do a little bit of thinking about what you're doing, because if you're getting right to the point of turning and start to flick down the gears, then it's not going to be quite as quick as you might have expected. Porsche have completely redesigned the suspension on this car, and certainly on the softer of the two settings, it's pretty decent. The track at the rear is a little bit narrower, although there's wider section tyres, 11.5-inch rims, a little bit wider at the front, interestingly. And the other big change from the outgoing GTS is that all of these cars have got a redesigned rear suspension to cope with the extra weight of that hybrid in the gearbox. The old car had the turbo S rear suspension with the helper springs, which rendered the need for rear wheel steer and the incumbent extra weight that that brings, well, it rendered that pretty much obsolete. All of the new 0.2 cars have got rear steer built in. You can feel it even at moderate pace, and it does make the front end feel slightly different. I suspect they've done something with the electrical steering as well on this car. Porsche have nailed electrical steering. Anybody who thinks that you don't want a Porsche nowadays because it hasn't got the hydraulic steering, no. The last few iterations of the 911 are perfect. This one, perhaps because of that rear steer, to me, to start with, it felt a little vague in the straight ahead position, but now that I've got used to it, I can feel the back end gripping a little bit more. Interior wise, we've lost the analog rev counter, so now it's a full TFT screen in front of you, but you've still got the option of having the traditional 5-dial dash that Porsches down through the years have been famous for. There's the usual amount of customization available as well. Now, this car being the GTS, with the GTS package, has got an awful lot of Alcantara. I deselected as much as I could from mine. Interestingly, no cooled seats here in the Middle East, heated seats. But if it's anything like the outgoing model, the cooled seats was a combined option with the extended leather to put leather on the seat panels rather than the Alcantara that this car has. You can't get the cooled seats with the Alcantara seat facings. It's definitely a Porsche. I'm sitting very low on the ground. That's where I like to be. This car's got the 18-way comfort seats. It weighs in terms of the old car to this one, a little bit heavier. Anything from probably 35 to 40 kilos up to 60 or 70 kilos, nearly 100, depending on your spec, of course, of the car. And this one's also got front lift, suspension lifts, which is very handy because you can GPS locate all the speed humps and the car remembers that the next time that you're there. But again, that's adding weight. So back to back with the old car that I have a lot of experience with, how does it compare? Is it that massive technological step further? Well, I actually don't think it is. I do think it's changed the nature of the driving experience a little bit. The most part of that, to be brutally honest, is the fact that I don't have a gear lever. And that is something that would stop me buying this car to replace the one that I already have. The rest of the technology is just going on in the background and you don't really notice it. The big thing from inside the car that you notice to the old one is the engine note, or lack of it, actually. I've got the sports exhausts open right now and it's pretty quiet. And even if you put it on Sport or Sport Plus, it's still pretty quiet. You do get a little more popping and banging when you do the downshift on the paddles when you're in those. But as you can hear, even if I call for a bit of throttle here, it's not exactly shouting. Now, good or bad thing? Well, I'll tell you now, when I'm on a run in the previous model and sitting at 65 to 70 miles an hour heading up the A1 to Sunderland from North Northamptonshire, I quite often turn the sports exhaust off because at cruising speed there's just a little

0: energy is a different power delivery with your right foot on the throttle. I haven't quite bonded with the car yet, if I'm being brutally honest. Probably because I haven't had quite enough time and length of journey. But the power delivery is not as linear as the old car. Now, again, that is down to that quicker time that the turbo takes to spool up. It's nowhere near Ferrari F40 light switch on or off, but it is noticeable. And sometimes you get a kick down there on the PDK when, if you'd been in the manual car or the old car, you would have just let the torque do the business. I actually have the display in the previous model set so I can see the turbo boost. And that 2.9 engine, although smaller capacity than this 3.6, in normal use is barely ever on the turbos. And it's only really when you get more than half way down the throttle travel that the turbos begin to spool up. Now, obviously, if you're buzzing around quickly and keeping the turbos spooled up and using all of the 480 horsepower of the previous model, then that's a different matter. But I'm talking about real-world road test, real-world driving. And as I say, with 22,000 miles under its wheels now, I've definitely bonded with that car, and I know its intricacies and its foibles. I need more time in this car before I can decide whether it's a massive step forward, whether it's just a little bit different, or whether it does roughly the same job but in a different way. I think it's probably the latter. It may not be the purest cup of tea, and the lack of the manual gearbox for me counts it out. Right now, in the 992 range, the only car you can get because of the way Porsche are doing their range and specking them up is the Carrera T. The Carrera S now has the old GTS 2.9 twin turbo engine, although it's down-tuned by 80 odd horsepower to just under or just on 400 horsepower. I think it's 394 from memory now. And clearly that also has the opportunity to have that engine breathed on a little bit, because you know there's another 84 odd horsepower in that car. So is the GTS with the T hybrid, as it's called, now still the sweet spot of the range? Well, the answer is I don't know, because I haven't driven the other parts of the range from Porsche. What I do know is that at nearly £140,000 in the UK, that this car is far more expensive than the car it replaced and is a significant extra investment on, say, a Turbo S. Excuse me, a Carrera S. Whether that is money well spent, I think you'd have to drive those cars back to back and ask yourself the tough question: what are you going to use the car for? It's still a lovely place to be. It's still a fabulous driver's car, but I need to spend more time in it. Absolutely need to spend more time in it. So we'll try and revisit this later, but for the time being, just leave me alone with the sound of that single turbo flat six sitting in behind me, and I'll do some more familiarisation with this Porsche 992.2 GTS.
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2: Welcome to beautiful Watkins Glen International Raceway for round six of the Porsche Carrera Cup North America. The championship is heating up as we head back to the IMSA WeatherTech Championship paddock after a brief stop with the Formula One World Championship in Miami, and we're ready to go in a slightly cloudy and overcast Watkins Glen International. My name is Peter Mackay, and joining me is Ryan Marine. Ryan, welcome back to the Porsche Carrera Cup North America. Tell us a little bit about this iconic venue.
3: It's one of the best, certainly, in North America, if not anywhere around the world. Such rich history as well. You talked about the Formula One connection. Well, this place has a rich connection to F1 going back in the day, but sports cars really are at the root of this place. We're running the long version of the track, which includes the boot, some potential choke points down in Turn 1 on the start, the inner loop, good passing opportunity there, and then Turn 8 as part of the boot. That is the heel. Great passing opportunities, but also potential calamity corners here at Watkins Glen.
2: Yeah, we've had a few calamity corners through this course of the season so far, particularly in round one at Miami, but hopefully won't have that here today at Watkins Glen. A grid of 22 cars here in the Porsche Carrera Cup North America, with Tyler Maxson scoring his third pole position of the season with a 1:45.949. What a lap from the championship leader. And joining him on the front row, Janis Stiak, who set the pole position time, the Race Brew pole position in Miami. He starts for ACI Motorsports in the front row of the grid. Row two sees the young driver from Kelly Moss, Paul Bacuse, start alongside Callum Hedge. Then it's Aaron Johnson and Jared Thomas. Cole Kleck, he'll be looking to put Miami well behind him after a disastrous opening corner there. He starts from 7th alongside GDX Racing's Sabre Cook. Row 5 sees Alan Metney, multiple champion in the Pro-Am category, now racing in the Pro class in the number 99 Kelly Moss car. He starts alongside the Ruckers Racing defending champion in the Solaris Masters category. That's Scott Blind. Nikita Lastuskin will start from 10th. And then it will be Rob Walker alongside him. Then it's Jean-Joe Twain and the Pro-Am pole sitter of the Solaris Pro-Am class, Patrick Mulcahy, the runaway championship leader in that category. Chris Palomo and Marco Cironi are your 8th row. And then on row 9, it's Matt Smith and Alan Scalzo. Richard Edge and Josh Conley are row 10. And John Goetz and Kevin Stadlander round out our 22-car grid. Ryan, what a performance from young Tyler Maxson. I mean, quite extraordinary the time he took out of everyone in qualifying, and pretty ominous for the two races ahead.
3: Definitely, to be nearly a second clear of anybody else in the field, that sends a message, and crucially for Maxson, it's also a couple more points to his championship total. You get 2 points for pole position, so that now pads his championship lead to 32 coming into this race here. And even better news for him, the next couple of cars in the championship, Johnson in particular, and Hedge to a lesser degree, they're starting down in 4th and 5th, so they've got some work to do to try and salvage this day. Meanwhile, Maxson has the perfect starting position up on the Race Brew pole position.
2: The field are lined up behind the Pirelli P0 pace car, the 911 GT3. Big news for Porsche Motorsport this week as Porsche announced the hotly anticipated new GT4R, not based on a Cayman, as Porsche's GT4 offering has been for many years now, nearly 10 years now, but it will be based on a 911, which takes its basis from this very Porsche 911 Cup car. Exciting times for Porsche Motorsport, for all of their customers all around the world. Over 5,000 of these Porsche Cup cars have been sold all over the world for over 30 years. But the Porsche Carrera Cup North America, going since 2021. And some champions we've seen out of there. Tyler Maxson at the moment, your championship leader, and he will lead us away to start this 40-minute encounter here at one of the United States' most iconic tracks. Pulling through towards the latter part of the lap then. Maxson is going to lead them away, and he hits the loud pedal straight away. Green flag in the air here at Watkins Glen International Raceway. Tyler Maxson, he enforces his position in pole position, heads off through turn one and leads away then, with right behind him Yannis Diak, who started on the front row. And oh, spinners around, look like the pole sitter in the Solaris Masters category. And oh no, it's the Ruckus Racing car and Marco Cerrone. So Scott Blind and Marco Cerrone involved, and I'm getting deja vu here, Ryan Marine. The lap one, turn one, Watkins Glen, we've seen this movie before.
3: We have, and it doesn't have a happy ending for so many. We see Rob Walker also involved in this. Looks like Alan Metney caught a piece of it as well. There's another car driving off behind the wall into a safe spot, but at least three cars seemingly eliminated in this incident, possibly four, and others might have taken a piece of it too. So, yeah, really frustrating way to start here, especially for some drivers that had aspirations of big results in their respective classes here today.
2: Alan Metney, a four-time winner at this racetrack in the Porsche Carrera Cup North America. He, unfortunately, is dead stick, as is Herbie the Lovebug, Rob Walker in the number 53 car run by JTR, and that they are both dead stick and are not going to be going anywhere. So, unfortunately, we see the Pirelli P0 pace car a little bit earlier than we would have otherwise have liked. Great control from the start for Tyler Maxson, but a little bit further back, going around turn one, looked like the bright yellow Ruckus Racing machine just got a little bit loose on the exit of turn one on the curve, spun round, and that just triggered a little bit of a falling of dominoes there.
3: Well, we said turn one could be a potential pinch point, and we saw that here. Keep an eye, middle of the pack. It's the first of the bright yellow cars that we're watching. Scott Blind up and over the curb. It shot him back across the track. Everyone else moving in avoidance. Boy, Walker really unfortunate there to get cleaned out by Metney, who had been tagged himself and spun right into Walker's path. And quite frankly, really good driving from some drivers further back in the pack to avoid getting a piece of that as well.
2: Lomo for Kelly Moss also involved in that one. Alan Metney out of the car, taking his gloves off, as is Rob Walker. That's such a shame for, particularly for Alan Metney, who's taken on a big, brave program this year. You know, has been in this championship for several years and has decided this year to go into the pro class. He would be eligible for the Solaris Masters category, but he's elected to go into Mobil Pro. And, you know, particularly in Miami, Ryan, right, he's proven that that was a fair decision.
3: Yeah, just missed out on the podium, in fact. Finished fourth. Great result for him there in the most recent race of the season. And especially returning to these natural terrain road courses. First we've had of those since Sebring. It's been a couple of, let's call it a street course, and a street course with an asterisk, right? Long Beach and Miami the last couple of rounds. And maybe the results there, especially Long Beach, weren't quite where he wanted it. But a great finish, as you mentioned, in Miami. One more look at this here. Just watch Blend up and over those curbs, and the car suddenly shoots back to the right, tags into Metney, and chaos ensues from there.
2: We saw that last year here at Watkins Glen International Raceway, which had real implications for the championship, with Riley Dickinson involved in a big wreck in race, and that really kind of put him on, that was his championship from there, to be honest, right. It put him on the back foot. So it's, you know, if there's one or two other drivers in there, Scott Blind, you know, he really needed a big result here, winner last year in the Solaris Masters Championship, but it's been all about Marco Cerrone so far this season. This was Scott's chance to land a bit of a punch, but actually Cerrone had his own completely unique spin, but about five or six car lengths behind, backs it into the barrier, but appeared to drive away, and he is still moving, so he will be able to carry on, hopefully, for that crew. But the Solaris Masters category, lots of the top runners there involved in that wreck.
3: Yeah, certainly. Cerrone has been the pace setter in that class over the course of the season. Three straight wins to start the year. Here's a look at the four that got the most of this damage. Edge, Blind, Walker, and Bellomo. We saw Cerrone, as you mentioned, had his spin of his own, which appeared to be in avoidance, trying to stay out of this mess, but has been able to continue on, and I'm hopeful that maybe I'll be able to take a glimpse out the window and see if that car's made it back to the pit lane. I don't see it here at the moment, Peter, so maybe it's gone back to the paddock or just hasn't made its way back around yet, but Cerrone certainly will hopefully be able to resume this race and maybe try and salvage something, because you're right, this opens the door for a few other drivers within that Masters class to make some big inroads in the championship.
2: Well, it's, I mean, the top three, in fact, the top four in the championship, all involved in that one. Marco Cerrone, Scott Blind, Rob Walker, and Chris Bellomo, all four of them. They're the top four in the championship.
3: Right, so big opportunity there for those that are still running there in the championship. Cerrone's lead was pretty substantial coming into this this race, over a full maximum points score in front in the championship in that class. So with him out and with the rest of the top four, this could be a big day for the likes of John Getz or Matt Smith, Alan Scalzo, Kevin Statlander, among others. They're in the top four in this race here right now.
2: A new car this year for the Porsche Carrera Cup North America, the 911 Cup, or 992.2 as it's known internally. And it's been quite an amazing machine, and combined with a new Pirelli tyre for this year's championship has resulted in some amazing lap times throughout the season so far. And we had a brand new qualifying record with Tyler Maxson with a 145.949, eclipsing the record that's been held by Kai van Berlo since 2022. 1 minute 47.1 was the previous record. That's been completely blown out the water. The combination of the new Pirelli tyre and this much improved Porsche 911 Cup, more power, more aerodynamic performance as well, more braking performance too, and the drivers are absolutely loving it so far. But we're going to need some green flag racing, Ryan, if we're going to see that race lap record tumble. But if I were a betting man, you know, and it's to get a pound off me is a challenge as it is, I would put my shiniest pound on this race lap record being broken once we get back to green.
3: Yeah, if not today, then maybe in race through tomorrow. But yeah, I think you're right. And the thing that's most impressive to me about those records falling is the fact that when they were set a few years ago, that was pretty close to when this track was repaved and it was at maximum grip. Instead, you know, we're a little bit deeper into the paving process here, and you know, all the weathering that the pavement will take over the course of the winters here at Watkins Glen, and still the pace can be found very, very quick around this place, and could see some track records falling. You know, we talked a little bit, Peter, about Alan Metney and the season that he's had so far. This is a big setback for him, especially after that strong run at Miami. But you think about what he has done with this Kelly Moss team, that best finish of the season the last time out, and then, you know, he knows how to get it done here. One race won here 1 year ago in the Pro-Am class, now this year stepping up that class to the Pro class, and still very much in the mix. And he'll have to go back to the paddock, regroup with the rest of the team, and hope that they can come back stronger tomorrow.
2: Well, he runs with one of the most experienced crews in the championship, Kelly Moss. They really know how to optimize these cars, have done for several years. You look down the list of champions, many of them have been in those Kelly Moss machines, and of course Alan has won quite a few Pro-Am titles of his own with the Kelly Moss team. But the black and GT silver iFly machine being lifted onto the flatbed, unfortunately, so the weekend here at Watkins Glen not starting out at all how he would have wanted. For Tyler Maxson, completely the opposite story. Managed to bag 2 points with his race pole position, extending his championship gap over Aaron Johnson to 32 points. So a whole race win clear at the moment is Maxson. And of course, didn't actually finish first on the road in Miami, but late race penalties, or post race penalties, gave him the win in the end. And it's what a season he's had so far, with the dominant performance at Sebring. Long Beach was a little bit of an outlier, with Tom Sargeant making an amazing cameo winning both races there, but apart from that, it's been all about Tyler Maxson so far this season.
3: Three wins through the first five races, and now a pretty healthy lead in the championship as they run. Maxson leading, and Johnson down in fourth. They're putting a 43-point advantage going into race two tomorrow, and there's also a point to be gained for the fastest lap of the race here. A couple more points for pole for race two, and another fastest lap point, plus all the points you get for finishing these races in your various positions too. So this could potentially be a pretty massive weekend for Maxson to stamp his claim on the title, but that's easier said than done, of course, and there's still a lot of racing left to go, not just here this weekend, but in fact all season long. Highlighting a few of the drivers here in the championship, and this is another one to keep an eye on this weekend, certainly. This 54 car, Patrick Mulcahy, and the season that he's put together. Admittedly, Peter, not the deepest of fields in the Pro-Am class, but Patrick has turned up each and every weekend. He's the only one to have won a race so far this season in the Pro-Am class, and not just that, but he can now measure himself against even some of the pro-class cars. That's become a focus of his to see where he can finish overall without as many cars in the Pro-Am class for him to fight week in and week out.
2: He's just been the benchmark, hasn't he? And, you know, even when things haven't quite gone his way, you know, Miami, with that big wreck at the start, that managed to hold him back for a little while, but didn't stop him from winning the category ahead of Josh Conley. So he really has been superb in that highlighter yellow and white juice head machine, and on his way to a championship. Big gap, the biggest gap of any of the championships. But like we saw in 2025, where it was head to head all the way between Top Racing and Kelly Moss, with Top Racing coming out on top in the teams championship. Well, it's just as tight this year. 6 points between them, and for Top Racing, that was a big scalp last year. To beat Kelly Moss, you've got to be perfect, and that's what they were with their eventual champion and Ryan Yardley as well.
3: Yeah, exactly. And look, Kelly Moss has been the benchmark for some time, but there are a couple of teams that are stepping up to the plate, and one of them certainly is ACI Motorsports. They've got a driver in Richard Edge who is someone to keep an eye on here this weekend at a podium in the season opener at Sebring. And it's a welcome back to Richard, who's taking part in the Andile Cup, which are the races that aren't associated with the Formula One or IndyCar over the course of the season. So he wasn't in Long Beach, wasn't in Miami. It's been a long wait to get back here, some 90 days since the last time the Porsche Carrera Cup North America have been on track, as far as those that weren't participating in the Long Beach and Miami weekends. And so for Richard, it's the culmination of a lot of effort trying to get back here, get prepared, excited to see what he could do. I'm sure he's chomping at the bit to get this race back underway, Peter.
2: Yeah, we're not too long to going back underway, but if you're just joining us, well, it all kicked off at the opening corner. Deja vu from 2025 race two. Maxson led away beautifully, controlling the field into turn one, with Stiak going in behind him. Then it all kicked off behind with the pole sitter in the Solaris Masters class, Scott Blint, getting it all wrong over the curb, clattering into Alan Menti, who in turn clattered into the defenseless Rob Walker. And Marco Cerroni, the leader in the Solaris Masters Championship, he spun all on his own, five or six car lengths behind. So it's something about the nature of that opening corner, where the drivers are keen to get the power down on the curb. It's a little bit bumpy over there, and it's so easy to make an error. We saw it in the Sale in 6 Hours of the Glen last year. Nick Tandy, one of the best sports car drivers ever to walk the planet, crashing in the race there. So it can happen to the very best in the world. Good news, the lights are out on the black and yellow Pirelli P0 pace car. I personally love looking at 911 GT3s, particularly if they've got a wing on the back, but I much prefer when we look at 911 Cups racing one another, and that's what's going to be ahead very shortly. The drivers now weaving furiously back and forward, trying to get the Pirelli tyres back into a window where they'll operate at their best. Just over 25 minutes on the clock, will be a little bit less than that when the green flag is shown once again. But single file restart now, Ryan, unlike the double file we have at the race start. Hopefully, keep our fingers crossed, that means we'll get through cleanly.
3: I hope so, because we've had a little too long of a break, I'd say, at the start of this race. Good, maybe if you're a fan here on site, have a chance to go grab a delicious Salins hot dog, maybe put a couple interesting toppings on there, onions or green peppers, something like that. But now that's done, we can put that to the side and just go racing, hopefully, for the rest of this race, some 25 minutes still to go.
2: You can't come to Watkins Glen without having a Salins hot dog. It's just the law.
3: That's right.
2: In this part of the world, on this wonderful racetrack. We've been racing here since the 2nd of October, 1948. If these walls could talk, if these trees could talk, the things they've seen over the years. The first time Formula One came here, the race was won by a Scotsman, Innes Ireland, which he won the very first Grand Prix for the Lotus team at the time in 1961, but really it's all about the 6 hours of the Glen, and Porsche are the most successful manufacturer, joint with Riley, with 11 wins at the Salins 6 hours of the Glen. Quite a remarkable statistic. So many great stories over the years of Porsches winning here in this beautiful venue. Now the field gathering in a long Shinkansen of horsepower behind Tyler Maxson, with Janis Diak, the impressive young Carrera Cup Germany driver, right in the racing driver's rear wing, already onto the power. Then Maxson wanted to get on with it early. Back to racing here in the Porsche Carrera Cup North America, presented by PenFed. Green flag in the air then. We're back racing at Watkins Glen. Maxson weaves back and forward, as does Stiak, as they approach turn one, the 90, and up the inside goes Jared Thomas on Paul Bocuse then. Great move there to go in behind Aaron Johnson. So into fifth position goes Jared Thomas. So that's an opportune move there. Through the S's they go, so fast through here, nearly 150 miles an hour by the time they catapult out of the S's and then head up towards the bus stop. Through the first sector point they go, and it's Aaron Johnson who's having to go on the defensive now, because Thomas is on the attack into the bus stop. They nearly touch. They do touch. Big slide for Jared Thomas then. Aaron Johnson hangs on, and Jared Thomas does as well. But, oh, that's going to give a little bit of a breathing space to the cars ahead. The leading three, they're making a breakaway.
3: They are. Paul Bocuse thought that was an opportunity for him to get alongside the battling duo. That left him vulnerable. Cole Kleck slid up the inside and grabbed that spot. And Paul's troubles aren't done just yet. I think it's Sabra Cook next to try and line up a move. But how about this? Side by side through the inner loop. Tough place to make that work. And great car control by both Thomas and Johnson to come out on the other side despite a little touch.
2: Johnson with some great awareness there. He could see the move coming from Jared Thomas, and of course these two drivers have they've cut their teeth in the cut and thrust of some of the other championships in the IMSA paddock, and they know what it means to get their elbows out and how to race in close quarters. And Johnson trying desperately to get back on case with the podium finishers. He cannot afford to let Maxson get a big run of points here at Watkins Glen, because it's just, you know, he can't throw it into the pits. So comes Maxson. Maxson's coming into the pits. What is going on for Tyler Maxson? Into the pits he goes. What is the story here, Ryan Marine?
3: Oh, I wish I knew. This is a massive change here, not just in this race, but in the complexion of the championship. We were talking about this being a potential opportunity for Maxson to stamp his claim on the championship here before the midway point, and it looks like it might be a puncture right front as the crew goes to work. This will be so costly for Tyler with just 21 minutes and 30 seconds left.
2: Drama here at Watkins Glen then. Janis Diak leads the race, but championship leader Tyler Maxson with a puncture coming in to change the front right wheel, and that is absolute disaster for the championship leader then, and that is joy for Kelly Moss, for Racing for Children's, and for Aaron Johnson, because he moves up into third position, and all of a sudden that gap that we talked about, that 32 point gap that Maxson has over Johnson, well, it could erode in the next 20 minutes. So for Maxson, he's got a lot of work to do. What he wants to see, he really wants to see that Pirelli P0 pace car again, because that of course would bunch the field up.
3: Maxson drops all the way down to 10th in class. He's only ahead of Alan Metney in that pro class, and that's because Metney was caught up in that lap one incident. Jeansant runs third. That's an 11-point swing between third place and 10th place, so it would be down to just a 21-point deficit as they run.
2: It's hard to fathom where Jeansant actually picked up any damage to the tire, because he was leading the field away, and all the incident happened behind him. I mean, only can assume that he's maybe picked up some debris after going through the area where there were several cars off the road. I mean, terrible luck for Tyler Maxson, but for Janis Diak, it's definitely, well, it's benefit for him, but he's going to have to hold off Callum Hedge in the GDX Grid car, and indeed Aaron Jeansant. Coming through the first sector, this is a part of the racetrack through the S's where Maxson has just been imperious over the rest of the field. And the rest, it has been a bit of a pest of the rest so far, but the whole complexion of this weekend has been turned on its head. The good news for Tyler Maxson and for the team is that he does have pole position for race two, judging because he had the best two laps in qualifying.
3: Yeah, that's true. So he'll have good starting position for the race tomorrow, and that is a little south on the wound. But definitely a frustrating day today, and at this point, without a yellow to bunch things up, I think he'll have a hard time making too much progress through the pro field, because he'll have to pass his way through the other classes first to get to the next car in line. So again, this becomes a really big opportunity here for the likes of Hedge, for the likes of Jeansant, Thomas as well, but it's Stiak who's here to make a point today. And you know, this shouldn't come as a surprise that he's at the front. He's been a front runner in Carrera Cup Germany before. He's a champion in the Middle East Carrera Cup Championship, and was quick in Miami, had the pole, and never got a chance to showcase that speed in the race. So this is a real chance for him, too, to make a statement at the midway point in the season.
2: Yeah, this was the question. Was Janis Diak able to carry that speed from Miami, which can be an outlier? You know, it's a unique circuit, unique circumstances being on the Formula One weekend, but he showed that was no fluke at all. But he is under a lot of pressure from Callum Hedge. A few moments ago, the number 18 machine of Richard Hedge making a bit too much of a move on the number 26 machine of Alan Scalzo. Scalzo appears to have carried on. Cironi, we talked about Marco Cironi, our leader in the Solera's Masters category. He had been into the pits but is back out again, so for points for the championship for him, it might not be a big load of points, but it will be some points. And well, with Scott Blind and the rest of his championship rivals parked at the side of the road, he's actually looking like he will extend his gap in the Solera's Masters Championship at the moment.
3: Yeah, what a strange set of circumstances to have all four of the front runners in that class championship affected by the incident. And the fact that Cironi is able to continue on, albeit delayed, he ends up at least ahead of his closest championship rivals here, and that is one way to salvage a tough day. But again, it does open up a chance for some of the others to make some gains in the championship fight themselves. Meanwhile, here's Callum Hedge starting to look to the inside of the leader, Janis Stiak, and Peter, to my eye at least, that number 9 car, that second overall, is starting to look pretty threatening here as the race starts to wear on.
2: Totally agree. Callum Hedge in the race through 0.0 white and black car all over the back of Janis Stiak, but Stiak's experience in the rough and tumble of the Carrera Cup Deutschland, which is regarded by many as certainly in Europe the most competitive of the Carrera Cup National Series, because many of the drivers who compete in the Mobil 1 Super Cup International Series will do a dual program. They'll also compete in Carrera Cup Deutschland. So if you've cut your teeth there, you know how to handle these situations. But Callum Hedge, one of many quick Antipodean drivers who have come through this championship, and great to see that talent coming through. Ryan Yardley, of course, winning the championship last year for Top Racing. And while it's on my mind, Ryan, I mean, what a story for 2024 champion of Porsche Carrera Cup North America, Luke Hartog, not just racing in the Sale and 6 Hours of the Glen, racing in the Grello Manti factory car, basically. That, what an achievement for that young man, and proof that this championship is where stars are born.
3: Yeah, what a way to make your WeatherTech Championship debut, right? To go straight to the pro class, straight to the Manthei car. And, really excited to see what he can do here this weekend, running a varied program all around the world. A lot of different GT3 machinery, all Porsche, of course, but different championships globally. I say all Porsche. That's not entirely true, actually. He's had a couple of one-off appearances in other manufacturers, and he's quick to point out that he is something of a free agent as far as manufacturer affiliation is concerned. He'd love to change that, and you know what? A great way to ingratiate yourself with Porsche would be to step into that Grello car and put in the kind of performance that we know he's capable of. And you're right, this has been such a springboard for drivers over the years, this championship in particular, and Hartog fits that bill perfectly.
4: Agreed. Stierich not flinching though, under the pressure from Callum Hedge as they come up through the line then. 14 minutes on the clock. Best lap in race 2, Alan Mackin, down in 16th, 148.483. That is a new race lap record. It's been held by Kai Van Berlo for 5 years, but we are in the new era of Porsche Carrera Cup North America racing, and it's taken the development, the constant development that Porsche is so known for. If you look at the multiple generations of Porsche Carrera Cup cars through the years, always improve all the time. And what the Porsche also do is they use a platform across many different projects as well, whether it be engines or gearboxes or bodies or whatever. There's all different programs that can benefit, and the new GT4R, which will hit the track next year, that has used a lot of the basis of development of this 911 Cup. It's a busy old place at Weissachenflacht, just outside Stuttgart. Penalty though, Ryan, for Richard Edge for that slightly aggressive move on Alan Scalzo.
3: Right, we saw Scalzo nearly get turned around. Really, the only thing that saved it was quick hands from Alan, who's a veteran. You caught a look at him in the background there. That's the orange car. Finds himself fourth in Masters right now, but that will change on adjusted time. Edge sits in third place, but would drop at least the one position. I think for now that's all he would lose, but all it takes is a safety car to bunch things up, and suddenly that 10-second post-race penalty could look extremely costly for Richard.
4: Great run so far from Sabre Cook in the JDX Racing machine, the 37 car, the Freeway Products machine, and after a really strong run in Miami, in the end didn't get the result she deserved, but has been improving all the way through the year and doing a super job out there. As a move from the 74 machine, the Matt Solaris Masters category machine of Matt Smith, who goes through and makes a move up the order. He's just behind John Getz, getting at the number 57 Kelly Moss machine in the Masters category. Pro-Am, Patrick Mulcahy in ninth in the top nine overall, and leading the Solaris Pro-Am category. Great stuff. It's a good move there through the 90 and then up through the S's. Now they go, the number 29 machine of Josh Conley. That's not a move for class position, but will allow Conley to free up a little bit. He's just gone past John Joe Dwayne and can now chase after the leader, Patrick Mulcahy, in Pro-Am.
3: Joe Dwayne's nursing some damage. Left front of that car is bent up. I wonder if that came back on the first lap. Wow, Smith very deep into the inner loop there. Did a great job to hang on to that car. He's actually raced his way through to the lead in Masters in that previous lap. I'm not sure what happened to Getz, who had been the leader. He's dropped back to third place. Edge is now up into second, but again is carrying that 10-second post-race penalty. But how about this run from Matt Smith, who made his debut in Miami? He's from South Florida, comes from Porsche Sprint Challenge Racing, and made the step up with ACI Motorsports here this weekend, or this year, I should say, starting in Miami, and is absolutely loving his racing in Carrera Cup North America. I had a chance to chat with him earlier today, and he was just beaming ear to ear about this opportunity to go racing with this team at this level.
4: In this car, at this circuit, it doesn't get a great deal better. Tyler Maxson now into the mix of this group, trying to make as many positions up as he possibly can in the next 10 minutes before the checkered flag it is shown, and just try and limit the damage. I mean, the puncture, what are the chances of that so early on in the race? But it is all going in the Solaris Masters category with John, as Ryan mentioned, John Getchby was leading, dropping back a little bit then. Richard Edge up into second in that category. John gets down to third, but Edge, of course, with a 10-second penalty hanging over him. So net, that would put Getz back up into second. Maxen finding his way and cutting through into the pit again. Another pit caller, John Joe Twain, who's been trying to carry on with that damaged splitter, new three-piece front wing and splitter on these new 911 Cup machines, and that looks like it's going to need replaced, and John unable to carry on with it as it is. So in the pits then for John Joe Twain, and doesn't look like there's an enormous hurry to get him back out on track with only 9 minutes left.
3: Yeah, that's frustrating. He was doing his best, fighting on gamely, but clearly that was really affecting the handling of the car. Coming off his best result of the season, a sixth in class at Miami, but today will be a day to forget. And the good news is they get a chance to try it again tomorrow, but getting a look at the damage to this car up at the front, and it's not massive, Peter, but it's definitely enough that it's affected his ability to go fast. And I think they made the right choice, bring that car in. Let's start thinking about the repairs and making sure that car's ready to go for race two.
4: Yeah, that's important. Tomorrow we go racing in the morning, and so yeah, there's a bit of work to do to get the car ready. There's so much important parts of the car, the cooling pack, etc., in the front of the car. Don't want to be going into the second race without that absolutely perfect. Stiak holding on at the moment with just under 9 minutes to go. Can he make it a debut win here in the Porsche Carrera Cup North America? At just the sixth round of the season, we knew that he would be a threat of sorts with his credentials as the Middle East Carrera Cup champion, as a front runner in the Carrera Cup Deutschland, but there were so many unknowns coming into this season, with the exception of Aaron Johnson and Tyler Maxen, who came on so strong at the end of last season. They carried that into this season, no doubt about it. But so many new faces this year, Ryan, which has made it tremendously exciting and kind of wide open as well.
3: Yeah, I mean, Maxen's dominance out, you know, if you accept that, the rest of this top class has been really competitive so far. And as we've learned today, it just takes one piece of bad luck with the puncture for Maxen to open the door for a few others to suddenly make this a championship battle the rest of the way. These are two names that I thought could be contenders before the season was up. Both of these drivers have won Carrera Cup titles in the past. You mentioned the Middle East Championship for Stiak. Callum Edge is a former Carrera Cup Australia champion back in 2023. Made a diversion in his career to go single-seater racing here in the States the last handful of years, but is really back at his happy place, driving with a roof over his head, and told us all along this was his goal, to be a sports car racing driver. Had the backing to go try single-seaters for a bit and thought, why not? But this is kind of a career recalibration, going back to where he always thought he would be. And right now, giving that car a pretty good run. Looked like Stiak was pulling a bit of a gap, but Edge is closing back in again.
4: It's incredibly tight, as it often is at this level, at the front of the field in any Porsche Carrera Cup series. It's just those tiny, minute details that have to be perfect. And if you're off just a little bit, it can make a big, big difference. But I think you're right. I think Callum Hedge is really starting to bind the pressure on even more on Stiak, who I'm sure as well will be so determined to get that first win of the season. And you can imagine the nerves in the cockpit of that number 40 ACI Motorsports car in the lead of the race now. To get a win on the board would make such a boost. And for, well, but also, you're looking for Callum Hedge. He's going to be determined. He needs every last point he can get. He's only trailing Johnson in second place by 6 points, so beating Johnson here would bring him even closer there. And with Maxen's problems, all of a sudden it bunches the field up quite a lot heading into tomorrow's race. Right now, Maxen has managed to get himself up to 9th in the Mobil Pro class, so he will get some points, just nowhere near as many as he expected. I'm still in shock of what happened there to Tyler Maxen. Incredibly bad luck. Just over 5 minutes to go then, so now for our leaders, Stiak and Hedge. Maxim, meanwhile, is still mired within the Solaris Masters and Pro-Am categories, just trying to make as many positions up as he possibly can. But actually, the next car he's got to get by is Nikita Lastushkin, who's in 8th place overall at the moment. Maxim has just moved up into 10th place overall. So it's a big ask, even for someone with Maxim's pace.
3: He's cleared most of the traffic, but it's still a pretty big gap to try and overcome. Talking at the order of 20, 30 seconds, I think, at the moment, between the two of them. Not quite 20, actually, 15 seconds between the next two. He benefited a little bit from Joe Twain's misfortune. That was a position gained. As they run, my handy-dandy spreadsheet tells me it would be a 22-point lead for Max and over Jean-Son. Hedge would be 25 points out of the championship lead. So really close between those two, as you pointed out. The fact that Hedge is ahead of Jean-Son right now sees him have his deficit. It had been 6 points. As they run, it would be just 3. But we still have fastest lap to factor in. We've got pole for race 2 to factor in as well, and I haven't done that yet. And also, of course, the race tomorrow. So it's all very provisional as they run, but it does go to illustrate how painful it can be to have the bad luck, as Maxson did today when he evidently picked up a puncture, had to come to the pit lane for an unscheduled stop in the early going.
4: Well, the K1 speed fastest lap at the moment is held by Tyler Maxson, so he would get that bonus point there, and of course got his 2 bonus points for the race group pole position. So he's certainly picking up all the bonus points he possibly can, and we've seen the championships come down to just a handful of points, so they all really, really matter. To be able to win this championship at the end of the year, when we close off again with the Formula One paddock in Texas and the last round of the Andile Cup, which is just for the IMSA WeatherTech paddock rounds, if you like. That will finish at Petit Le Mans. Can't wait for that. These cars around Road Atlanta, a shopping trolley around Road Atlanta is very special indeed. These are no shopping trolley. There you go, there's the most obvious thing I've said all day. Over 3 minutes to go then, and Stiak cannot shake. Oh, a mistake! Mistake through the kerbs at the bus stop there. So Stiak now has Hedge all over the back of him all of a sudden. Hedge is right into, I think they almost touch as they come through the outer loop then at 100 miles an hour, and now down the hill towards the chute. Stiak is under pressure. So all of this heat from Callum Hedge has made the young German driver just wobble a little bit. Now, can he recover? Can he settle back in again? It's going to be... it's very difficult to say whether it's going to be one lap to go at the stripe or two. I mean, I think if you're Jan Stiak, you're hoping it's one, but I'm not sure.
3: Yeah, no doubt. I think he would love to see the white flag, if at all possible, here. We'll see what happens, but let's look at this again. You use a lot of curb here, but there's a fine line between a lot and too much, and he just went over it, got airborne, did a great job to save the car, and somehow was able to maintain his composure and has held onto the spot despite the fact that Hedge has been looking this way and that, trying to find a way by.
4: Exceptional car control from Stiak. Yes, you're absolutely right, Ryan, a mistake over the curb, but... I had to apply lock in both directions very quickly to get the number 40 car for ACI Motorsports back under control. But whoa, that was close. And it's going to be two laps to go, so we're going to go really into overtime here in the 6th round of the Porsche Carrera Cup North America, presented by PenFed Credit Union. Do not flick the channel, we are game on here at Watkins Glen. And then the leading pair, Stiak and Hedge, they have cleared off up the road. They're 3 seconds ahead of Jean-Son, who's in 3rd place, Jared Thomas in 4th, and Cole Cleck in 5th. And I have to say, Cole Cleck came under a lot of heat after that mistake on lap 1 at Miami, but that, what a way to steady the ship as well. I'm sure it's been difficult for him the last few weeks, but what a way to get back on track with his season.
3: Well, it's a learning championship for a lot of these young drivers, and Cole has that junior title next to him. He is an up-and-comer, comes out of Sprint Challenge where he's had a ton of success. It's just a pretty public place to be learning your lessons, right? And it was not... It was a mistake that many have made, but it had egregious consequences because it came at the start. It cleared out so many cars, and I'm sure he's been stewing on that. in the subsequent weeks and months, because that does not represent the kind of driver that Cole is, and he's really showing his quality once again today as Hedge takes a peek to the inside.
2: I thought he was going to have a lunge there going into the heel of the boot. Callum Hedge going for the lead of the race on Yannis Stiak, but Stiak just holds him off for now. Stiak looks like he's maybe struggling a little bit for grip as he maybe overdone it with the tyres. I mean, generally speaking, we've seen, particularly at Sebring, the tyre be incredibly durable and provide very strong lap time right to the end of the race. But let's see how it is here at Watkins Glen. One lap to go then for Yannis Stiak and for Callum Hedge. The white flag is in the air then. One lap to go of this incredible circuit. We've blown the qualifying record out of the water earlier on, and the race lap record, that's gone as well. That's gone the way of Tyler Maxson, who hasn't had the day he wanted at all, not through any fault of his own, but he will be determined tomorrow to try and put that right. He'll still lead the Mobile Championship, the Mobile Pro Championship, but he'll be frustrated nonetheless. But can Yannis Stiak hang on? I mean, where are the points where Callum Hedge can have a look though, Ryan? Where are the danger spots for Yannis Stiak?
3: I think we just cleared it, because that's the spot that has given Yannis a little bit of trouble here the last couple of laps, and he got through cleanly that time. He's been able to build a bit of a lead. Hedge will try to flash those headlights to see if he can do anything to distract Stiak, but I think he's through the most challenging part of the track for him. That said, Hedge is closing in for one last run at this, trying to take the win away on the final lap.
2: Well, there was a little bit of a dress rehearsal going into the heel of the boot on the previous lap. So is it going to be for real now going into that corner, breaking from 135 miles an hour? Here comes Hedge. He shows himself in the mirror large, but Stiak is not to be perturbed then. Into the final sector of the racetrack they go. Yannis Stiak also worried about track limits a little bit as well through the out of the exit of the heel of the boot, but two more corners to go. Has he done it? The young German Yannis Stiak in the black and red Scooter's coffee machine in towards the final corner now. Has he done enough? It looks like it has. So after the disappointment in Miami, we head to New York State, and here is Yannis Stiak, who wins here at Watkins Glen. What a drive with Callum Hedge right in his wheel tracks. And third place for Aaron Johnson, and some very, very valuable championship points.
3: Well, not just the first win for Stiak, it's also his first podium. How about that? To break through, and he did it in a big way. Benefited certainly from misfortune for Maxson, but a great result nonetheless.
2: And it's dominance once again for Patrick Mulcahy. He is the benchmark in the Solera's Aviation Pro-Am class. Once again, another win. Seven in a row. What a season it has been for Patrick Mulcahy. Congratulations to him. But it's all drama in the Solera's Masters category, because Richard Edge leads on the road right now, but has a 10-second penalty hanging over him. He takes the checkered flag. And is it enough of a gap back? Now, there's a question. Is it enough of a gap back to Matt Smith? No, it isn't. So Matt Smith will take the win ahead of Alain Scalzo, with John Goetz coming home in third place in the end. Richard Edge classified in fourth after all that. And Alain Scalzo, what a recovery from him, Ryan, to finish second in category after being turned around at the Tour of the Boot.
3: Yeah, and that's the penalty that Edge had to pay there at the end. It was for the contact with Scalzo. Great save from Alain to keep the car from going all the way around. He was knocked very sideways, did a great job to collect it, and then put his head down, made up a couple of spots on the track in the final few laps, and benefits as well from the penalty to Edge to get up to second place, his best result of the year.
2: And it's triple delight here at Watkins Glen. I think it's hot dogs all round at ACI Motorsport. They've earned it. They've won in all three categories, the Mobile Pro class and the Solaris Pro-Am and Masters categories. Superb stuff. Where are they going to put all the trophies? Hopefully they've got a big tent with them this weekend. They're a long-standing force in Porsche Carrera Cup North America, and a perfect day for them from their squad of drivers. Congratulations to ACI Motorsports, and that will give them some good points in the team's championship as well. Confirming then, Yannis Stiak, your winner by just under half a second. Callum Hedge pushed him the whole way, but couldn't quite break the young German's resolve. Aaron Johnson gets another podium in the 24 Racing for Children's Kelly Moss car. Jared Thomas was fourth, and Cole Collect steadying the ship after Miami. A great run for him, fifth place. Sabre Cook, good run to sixth place, ahead of Paul Bacuse, with Nikita Lastuskin in eighth. Tyler Maxson, a puncture from the lead early on in the race, forcing him to ninth place. And 10th overall, Patrick Mulcahy, your winner in the Solaris Pro-Am class. Your winner in Solaris Masters was Matt Smith after the penalty, unfortunately, for Richard Edge. Alan Scalzo recovers from that incident at the toe of the boot into second, and John Getz rounds out the podium in that category. Marco Cerroni spinning on the opening lap, but still extends his advantage in the Solaris Masters Championship with his rivals Scott Blind, Rob Walker and Chris Palomo all in the fence at the start as well. Big drama here. This place knows how to throw it up at Watkins Glen International. Well, what a story, what a day so far. But all eyes are on Janis Stiak, who brings his red and black Scooter's Coffee 911 Cup into the victory lane and the checkered flag in his hand. Ryan, what a day for this young man.
3: Huge for him, huge for the whole ACI team. And Peter, since we went to three classes in Carrera Cup North America back in 2024, I don't believe any team has ever swept all three in a single race. I've got the best people checking on that, so we'll be able to say definitively tomorrow. But early indications are that could be a history-making performance for the ACI team.
2: Big smiles and big respect from the other crews as well, the top racing team down there as well. Well, action here in the sunshine at Watkins Glen International. All went wrong for several of the Solaris Masters cars early on that opening corner. And it went even more wrong for our championship leader, Tyler Maxson, having to replace a punctured tyre. But we'll be back tomorrow for more. Race 2 here at Watkins Glen. Be sure not to miss it. We'll see you then.
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1: Raceway ready for race 7 of the 2026 Porsche Carrera Cup North America. One of the historic American road circuits here at Watkins Glen. And what a day we had yesterday with 40 minutes of action. And we've got another 40 minutes for you today. My name is Peter McKay. I'll be taking you through all the action alongside Ryan Marine. The fans are packed in, and even some of the furry kind. Some marmots running around Watkins Glen, enjoying what is a beautiful facility here, Ryan. Good morning.
2: Good morning, Peter. And it is a breathtaking place. You talk about Watkins Glen, and the history just seeps through the pores here. Racing in this part of the world started back on the streets in 1948, moved to this venue in 1956 in some iconic corners. The inner loop, the chute, the toe of the boot, also the heel of the boot, of course, and great passing opportunities down into Turn 1, the inner loop, and Turn 8 there, part of that boot section. Great track for racing. And once we got going yesterday, Peter, we really were rewarded with a great race.
1: That we did, yeah. Quite the battle between Janusz Tiek and Callum Hedge. The drivers are lined up and ready to go. But let's recap what happened yesterday, because there is so much to catch you up on. Well, it all looked nice and calm running down to Turn 1. Pole sitter Tyler Maxson led through, and then it all kicked off behind a rare mistake from Masters champion Scott Blinds. Send him into the side of Alan Metney, spinning many cars around. Rob Walker involved as well. Chris Bellomo also. And Marco Cerrone a little bit further back, the leader in the Solaris Masters category, having a spin on his own. So it was all arms and elbows on that first lap. And that put us under the safety car behind the Porsche 911 GT3 Pirelli P0 safety car. Alan Metney, a long time stalwart of the Porsche Carrera Cup North America, involved in that incident. But the big story was the championship leader, the race leader, after just two laps of green flag running into the pits, a puncture on the front right of his Porsche 911 Cup, putting Maxson on the back foot. He would recover to ninth in category. But Janusz Tiek, the young superstar from Germany, being put under the greatest pressure by Callum Hedge. It nearly all went wrong at the bus stop chicane. But Tiek showed maturity well beyond his years to close it off and take his first Porsche Carrera Cup North America win. And what better place to do it than the historic concrete and tarmac of Watkins Glen International Raceway. What a place as we

0: on the fourth row, with Alan Metney starting ninth, and Nikita Lastuskin for CCM will start from 10th. John Joe Dwayne, difficult day for him yesterday with damage to the front of his car. He'll start from 11th, alongside the pole sitter in Pro Am, the runaway championship leader in the Solaris Pro Am category, Patrick Mulcahy, ahead of the runaway championship leader in the Solaris Masters category. That's Marco Cerrone. Matt Smith, yesterday's winner in Masters, will join him on the seventh row. Chris Palomo will be hoping for better luck from yesterday after being involved in that accident. He'll start alongside Alan Scalzo. Josh Connolly starts 17th alongside Richard Edge. Then it's John Getz and Kevin Statlander. And big story, Scott Blind having to start on the final row of the grid after picking up a 35-second penalty for incident responsibility. But before we go to green, Ryan, I mean, a great story of Scott's camaraderie and his respect for his competitors.
1: Yeah, he didn't flee the scene by any stretch of the imagination. He went by every single team that was affected by that incident on lap one yesterday, made sure his apologies were known, speaks to his degree of sportsmanship and the level of camaraderie within this paddock.
0: Yeah, couldn't have put it better myself. Tyler Maxson ready to lead the field away from his race brew. Pole position. He's your championship leader in the Mobil Pro class, waiting for that green flag. Yesterday's winner, Janis Stiak, on the outside of the front row. It was an early getaway from Maxson yesterday. He waits a little bit longer today, but finally opens up over 500 horsepower from the Porsche flat six, and we're green flag racing here at Watkins Glen as Maxson holds a more defensive line. And here comes Callum Hedge up the inside of Janis Stiak. Can he make it stick through the 90? They all filter through. This was the danger point yesterday, but a little bit more manners today. Side by side for the lead of the race. There's almost contact going through the S's there between Maxson and Stiak, and Johnson up into third. He gets ahead of Hedge, but then Hedge is fighting back as they exit the S's. So lots of position switching, and Hedge immediately goes on the defensive as Johnson struggles to get back that same momentum that he had. But it's Maxson who leads into the chicane from Stiak, from Hedge, and then Johnson's going again on Jared Thomas. They bang wheels again. This is a throwback to their days that they've raced together in the past. Round the outer loop they go, but thrilling opening couple of corners, Ryan Marine.
1: And thankfully clean so far. Thomas really aggressive there, trying to take the fight to Johnson. Aggressive on the start as he was a day ago, but couldn't get that move made. Maxson survived the challenge from Stiak and now has a pretty healthy lead. The fight is for second place, with Callum Hedge putting the pressure on yesterday's winner.
0: Although the result didn't go Tyler Maxson's way yesterday, he did manage to pick up a new lap record. So he's now the holder of qualifying and race lap record. Is Stiak now under pressure from Hedge? This is a replay from yesterday. Surely, Hedge off the road on the exit of the heel of the boot, and has a pretty strong rebuffal there from Janis Stiak, who's not wanting to give best, but dearie me, Tyler Maxson already checking out at the front of the field. So is this going to be a race for second place? Maxson has been dominant. As soon as he rolled off the truck in practice, in qualifying, he's been the man to beat. And yesterday, rotten luck with the damaged tyre. But today, he's looking to set that right and getting his head down early.
1: Exactly. It took almost an act of God with that puncture yesterday to bring him back to the pack. This is that look again, the outside move from Hedge. I think there was the slightest of touches there as he tried to make the outside move work down there at the exit of the boot section that sent him out wide up and over the curbing, and Hedge dropped in back into the clutches of Johnson. Stiak, having tasted victory yesterday, amazingly, not just his first win, it was also his first podium in Carrera Cup North America. He'll want to stay in the fight here again today, now that he knows what it's like to reap the benefits of victory here in this championship.
0: Sabra Cook on a great run of momentum after a brilliant run to sixth place yesterday. She's putting Paul Bocuse under pressure right now for seventh position, and right behind her, Nikita Lastuskin, one of our rookie drivers, and Alan Metney. I mean, we run out of superlatives for Alan, the most experienced driver in the field in this championship. Would be eligible for the Solaris Masters, judging, you know, by his age, but he wants to race in the Mobil Pro class with all these young superstars. And in many races so far this season, he has more than held his own. He's just ahead of the Solaris Pro-Am race leader at the moment. That's Patrick Mulcahy, who is on a perfect season. I can't believe we're at race 7 and a perfect season. Every fastest lap, every pole position, and every race win. Remarkable.
1: Maximum score to this point in the season, not just those wins, but you mentioned having those race brew pole positions. 2 points go along with that, and then the K1 speed fastest lap of the race comes with a bonus point.

0: as well, and he has scored every possible point to this juncture in the championship. Remarkable season that Patrick has put on. That's his car, 54, the Juicehead sponsorship on the side. Admittedly, the Pro-Am class, not the most subscribed of the three classes, so Patrick's really shifted his focus to try and see where he can wind up in terms of the overall running order. Right now, he finds himself just on the outside of a top 10 overall position, but putting pressure right now on Alan Metney just ahead for that 10th overall spot.
1: Race control are currently, and they're reviewing the incident between Callum Hedge and Janusz Tiek battling over second position after that little incident at the heel of the boot. So we'll see what they think of that one once they've had a chance to look at the footage. Patrick Mulcahy in the Solaris Pro-Am category really marching forward, as is Scott Blind, who's trying to make up for lost time. Of course, he will have a 35-second penalty hanging over him, unfortunately. So, off the road. Big incident for the number 53 of Rob Walker for JTR. That will surely bring out the full course yellow. It has. Oh, dear me, a big crash there for Rob Walker in the number 53. He has got into the spare car today after Herbie the Lovebug was injured in the incident yesterday. And Rob, that is a big incident at the bus stop there, a fast part of the racetrack, and no doubt about it, we will need the Pirelli P0 safety car. The AMR safety crew are on the scene, so that will bunch the field up, and that is not good news for Tyler Maxson, and it's very good news for second place in the championship, Aaron Johnson, because he already lost quite a lot of time to Stiak and Hedge sitting in second, so that will bunch the field right back up.
0: Yeah, it does. It resets all those fights. Our first thoughts, though, of course, with Rob Walker. Second big hit for him in as many days. You mentioned being part of that incident in the lap one crash yesterday that forced him to go to that backup car. It's strange seeing him not in that Herbie the Lovebug livery that we've become familiar with. Good news, he's out of the car, walking to the safety vehicle under his own power. Speaks to the level of safety built into these Porsche 911 Cup cars, as well as the circuit here at Watkins Glen. Great to see him get into that car under his own power. Let's take a look at this again here. He was fighting with Scott Blend, and you have to use a lot of curb here at Watkins Glen to get the lap time, Peter, but it comes with the peril of just getting it slightly wrong, having a major consequence.
1: A very, very small mistake, you're right, with huge consequences there for Rob Walker. Delighted to see him get out the car under his own steam and walk into the AMR safety vehicle. That Porsche 911 Cup, though, will need some serious repair work from the JTR squad when it gets back to the workshop. I mean, through that part of the racetrack, these cars now, they're over 100 miles an hour, even at the slowest point through that chicane, braking from 160 miles an hour. So the slightest mistake is punished. This is an old school racetrack. It's why the drivers love it. It's the ultimate challenge, isn't it? It kind of has the feeling of a street circuit in places, but the tire wall doing its job as well to absorb the impact there. So all of the field making their way through and taking as wide a berth as possible from the incident area, because of course yesterday, Ryan, it was, well, arguably a bit of debris from the incident that cost Tyler Maxson the race.
0: Yeah, we don't know exactly what the cause, or at least I don't, of the puncture was, but that's certainly a possibility. There was a big debris field with that massive accident in Turn 1 yesterday. Just a few more looks at this for poor Rob Walker, and it doesn't get any easier to watch, even in slow motion. That is a huge impact, but that's what the tire bundles are there for. The track has recognized that's a potential outcome, right? If you get it wrong there in the second part of the inner loop, you could end up hitting the barrier. So they've covered it with that tire bundle. Does a great job to absorb so much of the energy. And then again, these Porsche 911 Cup cars are built with safety in mind, too, to deflect as much of that energy in a crash away from the driver's seat. And that protects these drivers. Great to see Rob walk away.
1: Yeah, very, very, very true. Very, very true indeed. So we're under full course yellow then. We'll go through the order as things stand. Tyler Maxson leading the race from Janusz Stiak ahead of Callum Hedge. Aaron Johnson in fourth. Jared Thomas in fifth for JTR Motorsports Engineering. Cole Kleck, the leader in the rookie category, as he leads that championship as well. He sits in sixth overall. Paul Bocuse in seventh, ahead of Sabre Cook in eighth. Nikita Lasiskin sits in ninth. And Alan Metney holding a position in the top ten. Your leader in the Solaris Pro-Am category is Patrick Mulcahy. And then it's Matt Smith who leads in the Masters, the Solaris Masters category. So he's managed to get past Marco Cerroni. So Matt Smith, he's having a superb weekend here at Watkins Glen.
0: He is, and only debuted back in Miami. That's his home race. First start in the championship, was on the podium straight away, and then won in his second start yesterday. That's not an easy feat. Did have a brief moment to catch up with him in the paddock earlier in the weekend, and I'll tell you what, he's been loving this opportunity, loves his ACI Motorsports team, which had a historic day yesterday. We're pretty confident that's the first time in the Carrera Cup era, at least, that a single team has scored the win in all three categories in the same race. And Matt Smith was part of that for ACI yesterday, getting his first win and getting the Masters leg of that for ACI a day ago. Kurt Swearingen and his whole team will be very proud of that, of course. But, yeah, Matt comes out of Porsche Sprint Challenge, really passionate about going racing. It said it was something he always wanted to do but never had the opportunity when he was younger, but found the opportunity now, is in a really good spot and absolutely loving being a part of Carrera Cup North America.
1: Well, the circuit team here at Watkins Glen, the safety team, are doing a superb job getting the barrier repaired. Of course, that big impact has moved the barrier, so it will need to be repaired before we go back racing. So they're definitely earning their Salins hot dog out there in the heat, even at this early point of the day. And this is for Scott Blinn, this is not what he wants, because he's got that penalty hanging over him. And if you're under the safety car, everyone's bunched together, penalty becomes a lot more damaging to his chances. And this, of course, resets things for Stiak and for Hedge as well, because Tyler Maxson, he was in the groove, he was gone, he was absolutely checking out, and he has had a big advantage in pace as soon as the cars rolled out the trucks. And Stiak's only hope to get a double win here. He's got to get on Maxson's case that immediately after the Pirelli P0 pace car pulls away and we go back racing again.
0: Agreed. Chris Bellomo, by the way, has spent a little bit of time in the pit lane here. I don't believe he's dropped a lap, and he's out of the pits well before the safety car train comes around to potentially trap him a lap down. So that's good news there for Chris. Not exactly sure what the issue was. I did see out the window, though, Peter, they were working inside the cockpit of that car. So anyway, whatever the case, it hopefully has been resolved and he can take part and take the fight to the rest of that Solaris Masters class here for the rest of the race today. But talking about Stiak, I think you're exactly right. The restart probably is his best opportunity. Young German driver, super impressive in his career up to this point. Won yesterday, part of that junior program for Porsche Motorsport North America. Already a Carrera Cup champion in the Middle East Championship 1 year ago. Won 7 races and was on the podium 10 times in that series, alongside of a campaign in Super Cup, where he was second in the rookie championship. He was 6th in Carrera Cup Germany, so he comes with a great pedigree. But he's learning a new car, of course, the new car this year, new tire, new tracks, new style of racing. No standing starts, for instance, here in North America. That's something that's different from a lot of the other single-make Porsche championships globally. I think he's done a pretty good job and never really got to showcase just how quick he's been with his results for various reasons. Yesterday finally was the day where his quality was able to shine through and he got that first win.
1: And it was no cakewalk. He was put under pressure the whole race by Callum Hedge, another newcomer to the series who's really, on a full-time basis anyway, who's really, really impressed. But what I love about this championship, when you look at the previous champions in the Mobil Pro class, there's two things that stand out to me. One is that since 2021, since the inception of the Porsche Carrera Cup North America, the winner has come from a different country every year. So we've had the United Kingdom, Canada, America, the Netherlands, and New Zealand. And many of those drivers have gone on to become factory drivers. I mean, Seb Priel has gone on to become a factory sports car driver with another brand. And Luke Hartog will be lining up in the Manti Grello car tomorrow in the Salins 6 Hours of the Glen. So, you know, this is a place that many international drivers are identifying. And you know, they want to be at the wheel of a Porsche in the IMSA WeatherTech Championship, and there's no greater shot window, I believe, for that, because all the team owners are here. They're all watching.
0: Exactly. I've heard so many young drivers, whether they're active in this series now or have come through it in the past, and they, when asked, why do you come and race in Carrera Cup North America when you could race in your own domestic championship or pick your strong championship in Europe or Asia? And a lot of it is, well, I see an opportunity to come and make a career stateside. The WeatherTech Championship's where everyone wants to be when you're talking about sports car racing in the U.S., and this is a great place to get the attention of the team owners who are here. They are watching. Other manufacturers are watching. So even if there's not space in the Porsche lineup, so many of these graduates have gone on to big things with other brands. And you know what? One thing I applaud Porsche for is they always take a lot of pride in that. It's not always possible for a driver to run their entire career with a single brand, and Porsche recognizes this, and it's still a feather in the cap to see graduates have success, even if they do have to do so outside of the fold.
1: And of course, you look at the teams here, you look at a team like Kelly Moss, they run several programs in other sports car series as well at the GT3 level. So you know, you've got opportunity to GMG as well would be another good example of if you perform well in their Carrera Cup cars, then there might be opportunities that open up in the GT3 world of things. So it's a proven way, and always exciting for us to see who are the new cast of drivers who come to take part in this championship every year, all trying to make their way through. Lots of fans here already. Well, great to see so many young fans as well studying the program, seeing who all the drivers are, who to follow, and so many great stories here. The drivers still behind the Pirelli P0 pace car, trying to keep the temperature and pressure in those Pirelli tyres. Not easy at all behind the safety car, but feel weaving back and forward. And you look at the drivers who have won Carrera Cups in the past, and it's like a who's who of the Porsche Hall of Fame. Jörg Bergmeister, Timo Bernard, Mark Lieb, Mike Rockenfeller, Nick Tandy, Matt Campbell, Julian Andlauer, Matt Jaminy, Lorne Heinrich, Thomas Preining, Harry King, etc. What do they all have in common? They've all won Carrera Cups, and they've all had pretty good careers. Some towards the end of the career, and some just getting started. Well, nearly at half race distance already, Ryan, but feels like we're still in a state of flux here, unfortunately, as the track repairs go on.
0: Yeah, we're behind that Pirelli P0 safety car because of a single car incident. If you're just joining us, Rob Walker coming through the inner loop had a miscue there at the exit of that inner loop, hit the tire bundle in a big way, and left a lot of debris on track, also necessitated the crew around the track taking a look at that tire bundle to make sure everything's good to go before we get the race restarted. And it has been a rather lengthy yellow flag here, unfortunately. A guy who's chomping at the bit, getting ready to restart this race, is Jared Thomas. Finds himself in fifth right now. I think Jared came in with championship aspirations this year, ran a partial program a year ago, had some decent results, broke through for his first career podium back at the season opener at Sebring, and he was on the podium again in Miami, but finds himself coming into the weekend fourth in points, 51 points back, and has made a few inroads, but not a ton, just 49 points as they run, or at least coming into this race, out of the championship lead. Impressive young guy, though, engineering background, a great racing driver, but also runs this operation, which has been so successful at multiple single-make levels.
1: It's amazing as well how much of a step Jared has made with the new car, with the new 911 Cup. Really big improvement on last year, which was a solid season, but now very much a front-runner, straight out of the gate, second place at Sebring in the very first race of the season. And I love the livery on the car as well, the red and white kind of chevron pattern, which of course was displayed on many, many race cars over the years, but does have a Porsche connection. Was on the tag engine McLarens in the 1980s, the turbo McLarens, and of course the tag engine was designed and developed by Porsche. Lights out on the Porsche 911 GT3 pace car, the Pirelli P0 pace car. So we're ready to go back racing with just over 21 minutes left on the clock. So it's a sprint for honours here on this beautiful Saturday morning at Watkins Glen International Raceway. And Tyler Maxson, well, if he can match the pace he had prior to the safety car coming out, he's going to be very, very hard to stop. But there's an opportunity for Stiak to try and pounce, try and ambush the championship leader, who, of course, was so unlucky yesterday. Couldn't believe it when he pulled into the pit lane. A damaged tyre, the culprit there. Drivers weaving back and forward, just trying to generate any temperature and pressure they can on the power, on the brakes, on the power, on the brakes, trying to get some heat through the brake disc into the wheel and then into the tyre. Getting ready for action in a single file formation on this restart. Maxson from Stiak, from Hedge, from Johnson, from Thomas. They break formation ever so slightly in at the mid-pack before going back. Now Maxson on the restart yesterday got the power down early. What's he going to do this time as he comes around turn 10? He gasses it up pretty early again through turn 11 and back to green flag racing we go then. Maxson leads in the top racing number 77 as we go back to green flag again. Just over 20 minutes to go here in race 7 of the Porsche Carrera Cup North America presented by PenFred Credit Union. Down to 90 they go as Johnson has a little look on the third place car of Callum Hedge but can't quite get it done and actually loses a little bit of momentum and here comes Jared Thomas side by side for fourth position and Jared Thomas goes through on Aaron Johnson or does he? Johnson trying to tough it out around the outside as best as they possibly can out of the S as they go at over 150 miles an hour. They're going to go three wide, they are, because here comes Cole Clegg who's nearly on the grass. Thomas in the middle, Johnson on the outside and Jared Thomas goes very late on the brakes then and pinches the position. Meanwhile, whoa, big slide for Paul Bakusin, six. He hangs on to it as well, but Johnson loses a position off the restart there and Thomas goes up into fourth.
2: Oh, how close do you like it? Nip and tuck there further back. But how about the top three? Maxson sprinting away. Stiak under a ton of pressure as he was for much of the race yesterday from Callum Hedge. The difference is today, this is for second and third. Yesterday, it was for the win. Everyone chasing Tyler Maxson as they have all weekend long, barring that puncture yesterday.
1: Maxson getting his head down early. He has the K1 speed, fastest lap of the race at 147.765 today. Actually, well underneath the lap record, so he enhances his lap record that he already took yesterday. So putting those bonus points on the board, which really matter with the number of races that we have over the season. If you can keep picking up those fastest laps and those race group pole positions, they all count very, very importantly indeed. And, well, it is a bit of an action replay from yesterday with Stiak trying to hold off Hedge, but for second position rather than the win. And already Maxson has opened up the gap to nearly 1.7 seconds straight away. 147.8 last time by for the man from Georgia. And 149.1 for Stiak, 149.2 for Hedge, 149.8 for Jared Thomas. So Maxson already in his own Premier League.
2: Well, you bring up a great point about those bonus points, Peter, and that did a lot to cushion the blow for Maxson yesterday with the miscue, or really the misfortune that he had with the puncture that brought him to the pit lane. To be able to get the maximum points in terms of bonus points, both pole positions, and he's on his way to perhaps getting both of the K1 speed fastest race lap bonus points as well. That's massive in this championship. There's not a huge gap between, let's say, first and second in terms of the way that the points are played out, so your opportunities are limited to make up ground. If you can start to put these bonus points into the picture as well, already with a hefty championship lead, that goes a long way to stabilizing that lead, even with when things don't quite go according to plan.
1: It was, and I think it's a psychological blow as well, as saying that I'm not going anywhere. Yeah, I might have to, you know, might have been a piece of misfortune, but it's a reminder to the rest of the field saying I'm still the benchmark this weekend, and he's stamping that home at the moment with just over 16 minutes to go. Comfortably the fastest driver on circuit. The nearest driver is Callum Hedge, at 0.4 of a second, his best away from Maxson. And Maxson just pulling away, nearly 2 seconds the gap now as he approaches the end of this lap. Is going to be over 2 seconds, surely, as he comes over the line now in the Top Racing number 77 car. It is 2.2 seconds now, the gap for Tyler Maxson. And this is important for the team's championship as well, because Top Racing came into this round with a slender advantage over Kelly Moss. But yesterday, that gap was reduced to just 1 point between Top Racing and Kelly Moss. But Maxson for Top Racing at the moment in a position to extend that gap out again.
2: And that is the defending champions in the team's championship, Top Racing. They helped Ryan Yardley to the driver's title a year ago, looking to make it back-to-back here, as Maxson really has stepped his game up in his second year in the championship. 3 wins already this season. He's been racking up the poles and fast laps as well. He's been outstanding, and he's leaving this pretty good fight in the rearview mirror. This has been really fun yesterday, and it's repeating itself today. Stiak has the track position. It does seem like Hedge might have the pace advantage, and don't look now, but here comes Jared Thomas, Peter. He's closing in slowly but surely on the battle for second and third.
1: And Jared Thomas, we know, loves to get into a scrap at the end of a race, when there's big points on offer. Time and time again in his racing career, he's been able to win in hand-to-hand combat. And you're right, he's getting closer and is bridging the gap away from Aaron Johnson and up towards Callum Hedge. And he'll be looking to try and score his third podium of the year. Came very close to a podium yesterday, fourth place yesterday in this season for Jared Thomas. But Stiak, I'm so impressed with the weekend he's put together. The win yesterday, and I mean, nobody's able to put a glove on Tyler Maxson at the moment, but Stiak, I mean, he spent the entire weekend with Callum Hedge on his bumper.
2: He sure has, and he's not cracked once. It's been really impressive. There was a moment yesterday late in the race where he had a little wiggle, didn't he, through the inner loop coming up here, this next section of the racetrack, and it seemed like maybe that was Hedge's chance. But to Stiak's credit, he was able to catch the slide, correct that loose moment, and then positioned his car beautifully so as not to give Hedge a chance to get around. It was right through this part of the track right here where Stiak looked vulnerable, but didn't crack under the pressure.
1: Yeah, a huge moment yesterday coming through the bus stop for Stiak, and got it. Had big dabs of lock in both directions to get the car back under control, and he did so. But Hedge is keeping that pressure on, and you know, the pressure can only be resisted for so long, and Hedge is right on the case. And is he able to put together a move? Because if he is, that could potentially bring Jared Thomas into the mix then, so could make it a three-way fight for second position. Maxson, he's checking out up the road. He's 3.2 seconds ahead now. So just over 30 minutes between him and yet another win this season. Be his fourth win of the season in this Porsche Carrera Cup North America 2026 campaign. And it, of course, came into this championship last year as a rookie and found his feet in the first half of the season and then started to put the results on the board in the second half, along with Aaron Johnson. We saw them have some great battles through the second part of the season, but has really taken that momentum through the winter and into this new season with new car, new tyre package. And that was a big question mark as well, Brian. Who was going to get on top of this new package? Because it's very different to the previous car.
2: Absolutely. And all the drivers that raced a year ago will be the first to admit it. In some respects, it's probably a good season to be a rookie because you don't have preconceived notions about the way that you expect your Carrera Cup car to handle with so many changes to not just the car but the tire from year to year. We do have an interesting message from Race Control here that could throw a wrinkle into that battle for second, third, and fourth. We've got an incident under review. One of the cars involved is Jared Thomas, who runs in fourth place. The other is Cole Kleck. I'm not sure that we saw that, or if we did, I can't recall what exactly that incident might have been. That's not been ruled on just yet, but that is something we have to keep in mind, especially as it relates to Thomas and Kleck.
1: my guess would be when they went three wide on the run up towards the bus stop and Cole Clegg had two wheels on the grass. And he would, the next car beside him at that point was Jared Thomas. That would be the only incident I could think of, anyway, that would need to be under any kind of review. Yeah, definitely one little bit of a potential threat hanging over. But Jared, he'll be blissfully unaware of that, I would imagine. I doubt his race engineer will be telling him on the radio. I think he'll just have his head right down now, and he is closing this gap in, I'm pretty sure, to Stiak and Hedge ahead of him. Really, the body language of the car looking determined. He's really hustling this number 96 red and white JTR machine. Just over 11 minutes to go then. Tyler Maxson leads by 3.8 seconds from Janusz Stiak, who in turn has 0.6 of a second behind him to Callum Hedge. Then it's Jared Thomas and Aaron Johnson in fifth. Cole Clegg in sixth, the leading rookie, ahead of Paul Bocuse, Sabre Cook, and Nikita Lassiskin in ninth. Alan Metney rounds out the top ten in the Solaris Pro-Am category. It's Patrick Mulcahy who leads there once again. And Matt Smith leading in the Masters category. Marco Cerroni, your championship leader there, he's in second ahead of Scott Blind, his nearest contender in that title chase. And of course, Ryan, Scott Blind with that 35-second penalty, it's going to be another big gain for Cerroni if things stay as they are.
2: I agree exactly with that assessment. I think Cerroni can be reasonably content. Of course, he'd prefer to win the race, but at least the driver that's ahead of him is not a driver that's contested the entire season in Matt Smith, so he's unlikely to be a championship challenger. And he's running ahead of Blind and knows that Blind will be taking that penalty post-race and is likely to drop down the order significantly. So this could be a pretty good day in that Solaris Aviation Masters Class Championship run for the likes of Marco Cerroni if it finishes as they run. Here is the penalty, failure to leave room. That is headed Jared Thomas's way. This, I think, does go back to that incident where Kleck was two wheels off and race control has deemed Thomas the guilty party in this. Let's take a look at this here again. Just squeezes him down a little bit to the right-hand side of the screen, and race control didn't like what they saw. 10 seconds will be added to Thomas's time post-race.
1: Yeah, on reflection, I think that's actually a fair call because there was no room there, and nowhere for Cole Kleck to go. There was room then, all of a sudden there wasn't. So yeah, I do think that's a fair call. And you know, at that point of the racetrack, you're approaching 160 miles an hour heading up towards the bus stop, so it's really, really fast through there. You come out the top of the S's like you're getting fired out of a cannon. It's so fast through there. So, and there is very, very little grass between the track and the wall. So understandably, race control are laying down the law there. They're also laying down the law on track limits. They've just given Cole Kleck multiple track limits, final warning. So one more and he will pick up a penalty there. 8.5 minutes to go, and Janusz Stiak is under pressure from Callum Hedge. I feel like I should just have like a hotkey for that, because that's going to be the story all weekend long. Hedge trying to make young Janusz Stiak make a mistake, but he's unbreakable.
2: That's amazing, isn't it? I think Callum Hedge is going to go to sleep, and when he closes his eyes, he'll still have the back of that Scooter's coffee car imprinted on the back of his eyelids. He's just been staring at this for the better part of two races now. You know, it's got to be frustrating. He's had a night to think about the way the battle played out yesterday, maybe plan a line of attack here for race number two, and yet Stiak's not given him the opportunity to slip on by. Give Stiak all kinds of credit. I do think Hedge is a little bit quicker, but as we say so many times, to catch somebody is one thing, to pass is something completely different, and it does seem like, barring a miscue from Stiak, he's got enough pace in that number 40 car to stay ahead in this fight for second and third.
1: I think Callum Hedge will be, when he's on the way to the airport to head home, he'll see nothing but Scooter coffee outlets and think, oh. I'd go, well, actually, yeah, I could go a coffee, actually. And meanwhile, Stiak could be looking in his mirror saying, ah, maybe after this hot day in the car, maybe I'll need a race brew 0.0 beer, because that's what's on the hood of Callum Hedge's car. A little bit further back, in Paul Bocuse for Kelly Moss trying to hold off Nikita Lastuskin, the rookie driver. And Lastuskin just finding his feet this year in the CSM entered machine. He's raced in the in single-seater categories before in Indy Lights, etc. I'm showing my age now. Indy Next. But I think it might have been Indy Lights still in those days when he competed. Yes, thank you, Ryan. That's made me feel better. So historically accurate, it was Indy Lights when he was competing there. And Paul Bocuse, the young driver for that number 71 machine, trying to hold him off. And Alan Metney, at the other end of the experience scale, very, very experienced in this championship in the iFly black and silver machine. A driver who's worked so hard at his craft over the years and has two Porsche Carrera Cup North America Pro-Am titles to his name for the effort.
2: It's an interesting contrast in experience levels just between these three drivers. So Bocuse just graduated from high school just before or right around the Miami race earlier this year. He's been doing a little GT4 racing in a Cayman this year too, by the way, so getting some additional seat time. But then in between, Lastuskin, who is not an old man by any stretch of the imagination, but Paul Bocuse at his young age, just 18, he'll make you feel make you feel old pretty quick standing next to him. And so Nikita kind of in the middle and brings a wealth of racing experience to this. And then Metney, who's been around this game for such a long time, as you talked about, raced at a high level in single make Porsche competition to the back, going back to the predecessor of this championship before it was a Carrera Cup. And really interesting that the three, despite their varied backgrounds, varied age, they find themselves on the track pretty equally matched.
1: I love it. I love it. That's what this championship is all about. So many different drivers with different goals, different aims of what they want to get out of their race season, all racing hard together on track. Here comes Lastuskin then. He's going to try and make a move on Bocuse at the bus stop. Down, can he make it through? There's not much room. Bocuse bounces over the curbs and Metney says, oh, maybe I can pick up the scraps here, but not quite. So Lastuskin goes through then into eighth position. Great move there from the CSM Reese Nichols driver.
2: Yeah, fantastic move there. Great job by Nikita and that CSM team too. This is new for them to some degree, and running as a single car operation has its limitations, but Nikita brings so much experience, can help drive that program forward, and showed that experience there, looking for the opportune moment to strike, and was able to make that move back to the fight toward the front again. This is all 5 seconds behind the race leader, Tyler Maxson, who is on cruise control with just over 4 minutes to go. But Stiak still fighting for all he's worth to keep Callum Hedge in arrears, and then Jared Thomas, who's carrying that penalty. Even if he can't get to these two, he still needs to be putting his head down, trying to put in fast laps here, Peter, to try and mitigate the damage of that 10-second penalty that he's carrying for crowding Cole Kleck earlier in the race.
1: It's all he can do. Yeah, keep the head down and just really hope that we don't end under the Pirelli P0 pace car, because then he is in real trouble, because it will bunch the field together. So, yeah, it's all Thomas can do, really, is just keep pushing on. You never know. You never know what can happen ahead. Stiak, what an impressive young driver, holding off Hedge, but Tyler Maxson absolutely imperious at the front of the field. 5.5 seconds up the road. Meanwhile, Scott Blind has a move there on the one of the Pro Class cars. That's Sean Joe Twain in the dark blue Imperial car. So Blind trying also to make as many moves forward as he can with that penalty hanging over him as well. And of course, with that post-race penalty, Marco Cerroni will move up into second position in the Solaris Masters in this race. Good weekend for him. And you could argue that he got away with one big time yesterday. On one hand, his rivals being involved in that wreck, but also had his own spin a couple of car lengths further back, backed it into the wall, but actually was able to continue and book some points. So it could have been a lot worse for Cerroni. He'll definitely be going to the airport tonight thinking, oh yeah, that went pretty well, actually, all told.
2: No, he salvaged something, that's for sure, and was fortunate to do so. Remember, the top four in points all involved in that, and Cerroni was the only one that was able to salvage a decent finish. Came home fifth. That was worth 12 points, and also put in the K1 fastest lap and got the bonus point for that. So 13 points scored on a day when his nearest championship rivals failed to see the finish. That actually turned into a decent day in the championship, despite ending up in the wall in the first turn of the race.
1: Tyler Maxson speeds through Sector 1, through the S's, a part of the racetrack where he has been imperious over the rest of the field, up the hill towards the bus stop chicane. And this is a big statement for the rest of the championship, because, you know, as we head to the rest of the season, Road America, particularly Road America, I would say a fairly, there are a lot of parts of Road America which have a similar kind of high speed flow to Watkins Glen, a lot of elevation change, etc. You would expect Tyler Maxson to bring this performance to Road America, which is definitely a worrying thought for the rest of his rivals.
2: Yeah, no question about that. The way that he's been able to stamp his authority on the weekend to this point sets the tone, doesn't it? And even when he had a bad day yesterday, still was able to get the points for poles, point for fast lap. He looks like he's on track to do that yet again. And it's pretty quickly you can build a lead in this championship that's not mathematically insurmountable, but again, you look at the way the points are paid out, it's only a 5-point difference between first and second. So even if his rivals, Johnson and Hedge and Thomas, even if they're winning, if Maxson can run second or third, he's really not losing that many points on a day like that. And that's really the ticket to winning a championship here, is just not having a terrible day and having a bunch of good days. And then when things break your way, you know, you have a chance to go get a win.
1: It's keeping the DNFs off the card, isn't it? That's the big thing. And you did that yesterday. You know, we could, you know, spotted that there was the issue of he would have had a warning on the dash, got the car back into the pit safely, and then drove very well, you know, firmly, aggressively, but controlled as well to get as many points as possible. So that could have been the race yesterday where Maxson, when he looked back at the end of the season, where he got the championship in the bag. White flag in the air then. We're on to the last lap here at Watkins Glen, the second of two races here in the Porsche Carrera Cup North America at this iconic American sports car circuit, when, you know, all of us Europeans, when we swoon over the beautiful racetracks in North America, it's places like this that get talked about. Watkins Glen, Road Atlanta, Road America, and they've got Sebring. They've all got something in common. They're all on the calendar of this series, which makes it a real pleasure to follow. Maxson now into the latter part of the racetrack. He's got 6 seconds behind him. This has been a masterclass from a driver who's so experienced in motorsport but still relatively young in age. And this is a big advert for him for the future. Another win here on the board in the Porsche Carrera Cup North America. It will be his fourth of the season. Tyler Maxson is the master here at Watkins Glen. Brilliant job from the top racing driver. He goes to the pit wall as the team cheer him on. Brilliant stuff from Tyler Maxson. Janusz Diak will hold off Callum Hedge for second position. So it's a big chunk of points for Stiak and indeed for Hedge. Johnson comes home in fourth after the post-race penalty for Jared Thomas. Cole Kleck will move up to fifth. And Jared Thomas pushed back to sixth, Ryan, with that penalty, that 10-second penalty. But here comes Patrick Mulcahy. It's going to be another perfect weekend for the number 54 Juicehead driver. It's a win again for Mulcahy for ACI. And can he keep that sweep going? Just remarkable stuff. Then in the Masters category, it's a race to the line. Matt Smith, is he going to hang on? Yes, just by a wheel length from Scott Blind, who of course has that penalty to consider. But what a drive from Matt Smith. It's a double here at Watkins Glen. What a performance.
2: And actually, it's not as bad for Blind as we thought. I just got confirmation of this, Peter, but he had a choice. He could take that post-race time penalty or choose to start at the back. He started at the back, so that second place, as I understand it, should hold. That was actually almost a change for the lead there and the win on the final lap.
1: Aha, okay. Well, that's good news for Scott Blind then, and allows him to score some points and close the gap down a little bit to Marco Cerrone. He came into this race 39 points behind, so his defence of the Solaris Masters Championship still very much alive. But Matt Smith, I mean, if he can keep this form up, you know, he started a little bit behind, hasn't done every round, but if he does every round from now to the end, well, there could be more twists in the tail in the Solaris Masters category. But in the Mobil Pro class, Tyler Maxson utterly dominant in the number 77 Top Racing entry. And boy, that has got to feel good after the agony of yesterday.
2: Oh, absolutely. So frustrating to know you've got a car that can win the race. A car, frankly, that could dominate the race, as was proved here today. And through no fault of his own, ended up on the back foot. But today came back, sent a message to the rest of the field that he is the man to beat in this championship heading into the second half of the season.
1: That message is definitely clear. Tyler Maxson, your winner then, by 6.6 seconds from Janusz Tijak. A win and a second place for him. Callum Hedge, another couple of podiums taken away from Watkins Glen. Aaron Johnson will finish fourth. He'll want to get more than that in the second half of the season, and he knows he's got that speed underneath him. Cole Kleck, a great weekend here in Watkins Glen, finishes in fifth in race two. Jared Thomas, a 10-second penalty, pushing him back down the order there. In the Pro-Am category, Patrick Mulcahy, your winner once again. And Matt Smith does the double for ACI Motorsports. ACI taking home five winners' trophies from the two races, nearly doing a total sweep of the whole weekend. What a weekend it's been for that crew. Scott Blinn puts his Masters Championship defence back on course with a second place finish. Unfortunately, Rob Walker not making it to the end after a big incident at the bus stop chicane. A weekend to forget. Well, Ryan, final thoughts before we head away and put our sights towards Road America.
2: Huge day in the championship for Maxson. Scores all the possible bonus points across the weekend. Gets the win today. It's now a 37-point lead in the championship over both Johnson and Hedge. They are tied 37 points back. And Stiak with a couple good results. He jumps to fifth in points, having come into the weekend in sixth. So really good weekend for the young German.
1: Huge weekend here in the context of the championship. Didn't go Tyler Maxson's way yesterday, but boy, has it done so today. We head to Road America next. It will be hot at the beginning of August. Cannot wait for that one at the National Park of Speed. And Tyler Maxson will go in as the runaway championship leader. 37 points in hand. Has he got one hand on the trophy? Well, you can never say that at this stage of the season. It's always a joy to come to Watkins Glen. Such a challenge here. Caught a few drivers out, but always a highlight of the season. We head to Road America at the beginning of August. Be sure to join us then. Goodbye for now.
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5: And joining me, as I say, in the Global Broadcast Centre is Ryan Marine. Halfway through the championship season, we're back after the Le Mans break. Lots of excitement about what's going on this weekend. A couple of practice sessions, some qualifying, and then the big race on Sunday. And an entry list that has had a... It's fair to say, has had a couple of revisions, Ryan. Welcome to the broadcast.
2: Hey, thanks, John. Good to be back with you. You're right, and a lot of them stem from the fact that there's another big endurance race happening this weekend over in Belgium at Spa, and that's forced some drivers, some teams, some manufacturers to make some choices about where to be. Most notably, we know that Lauren Heinrich is here. He was supposed to be racing at Spa, but perhaps because he's the best placed Porsche driver in the GTP Championship standings, he is here with JDC once again. But several regulars are not here this weekend, notably from Manthei, coming off of their big win the last time we saw them at IMSA. Over at Sebring, Thomas Preining and Ricardo Feller, they aren't here this weekend. Luke Hartog and Michael Christensen are filling in alongside Richard Leitz. And we also have Alec Udell filling in for Lilou Wadu here this weekend with AF Corsa in their Ferrari. Jackson Evans filling in for Fred Schandorf in the Inception Racing Ferrari, and a couple of other changes as well. But those are some of the notable ones. Tough situation for all involved, trying to figure out where to allocate resources this weekend, given the significance of both events, the one here at Watkins Glen and the one over at Spa. But, you know, teams making the best of it. And the bright side is some really big opportunities for some drivers to make an IMSA return or debut. I'm really excited, for instance, to see what Luke Hartog can do here this weekend.
5: Oh, yeah. Yeah, that's a good point. We've also got a championship contender coming back when we didn't expect him. In fairness, it has to be said that after Detroit, there was all kinds of chat going on. He was the championship leader coming into that. But Lauren Heinrich was supposed to be at Spa this weekend. John DeGay, Sports Car 365, has worked out that something like 30 drivers have been impacted one way or another as we get the green flag and the cars start rolling out. The countdown has started. And we've got a tow hitch on the track, a screw-in tow hitch on the circuit. Actually, it's off at the side of the circuit at Turn 8, actually, at the toe of the boot. And that's going to need to be looked at, I think. It's well off on the runoff. But that's a big piece of metal. Anyway, Lauren Heinrich is back, and he's still in with the championship fight. And the point there, Ryan, is that he said, yes, of course, I would have liked to have been with the Schumacher team at Spa and driving the Porsche GT, but that's a single race. This is a championship, and a championship that he, if he does win it, the likelihood is he'd win it on his own because of the way it's gone on.
2: Oh, definitely. He stands alone in second place. So, too, interestingly, does the driver he's chasing. Jack Aitken's had a revolving door of co-drivers for various reasons throughout the course of the season so far, and they find themselves 144 points apart, given the strong run at Detroit for Aitken and the Whelen Engineering team, and then the difficult weekend there for Heinrich. And I think the two of us both thought, since it didn't go terribly well in Detroit, that maybe Porsche would prioritize Spa for Lauren, but instead he is here, and I think to your point, it's the chance to go for a full season championship rather than just treating that as a one-off race, as it is for the Schumacher CLRT team at Spa this weekend. But that is one and two in the GTP championship, and then you get to the two best place of the factory car drivers for Porsche with Nasser and Andlauer. They're only 10 points behind Heinrich. So still a lot to play for here at this stage in the championship, although Aitken's lead, it is the largest points lead in any of the four classes.
5: Let's immediately head down with cars on the track. You mentioned Luke Hartog. You say the name, you manifest them on the radio service on IMSA Radio RS2 around the world at imsaradio.com. Let's bring in Arjuna Kankapani to welcome Luke back to the championship.
6: Welcome to IMSA, and quite remarkably, I'm having to look up at Luke Hartog, 6'5", and I found a driver taller than myself on pit lane. But Luke, how's it feeling to be here at Watkins Glen, your first weekend in the IMSA WeatherTech Sports Car Championship, and you're no stranger to racing in America?
7: Yeah, it's ticking off a goal of mine. It was always the goal when coming to the States to do IMSA, and to start it in GTD Pro was something I didn't expect, and then to do it with Manthei crew, I mean, I look up to these guys, and now to be a part of it, it's great. Great start.
6: You came here and tested a couple of weeks ago, and in similar conditions. There was some rain yesterday. We've got some cool conditions. How are you guys feeling about this weekend, being back after winning at Sebring?
7: Yeah, good. Well, of course, it's going to be new for me and Michael. We haven't been here so far, so in IMSA or in the Grello, so it's looking good. We're just going to take off our testing points, and it's all relaxed. We do an easy job, no expectations. We just try and stay out of trouble. It's a very caution, full race, usually. So, just try to stay faultless this weekend.
6: And how much do you rely on tools like spotters scattered around the track to help you stay out of trouble? How valuable are those communications over the radio to keep your eyes up?
7: Well, I think modern technology, we have a lot of help from, of course, cameras, and we have eyes everywhere, so that's always helpful. It helps, especially here with the finger legs, to have somebody in the area, that's for sure. But, the weather radars are so good nowadays, and this team, they are spot on. So, I'm sure we'll stay on top of things.
6: Thanks.
7: Thank you.
5: Arjuna Kangapati then down in the pit lane for us this weekend. And we'll be hearing a lot from him during these practice sessions. And indeed, during the race itself. At IMSA Radio, if you want to get in touch with us on the socials, that's the best way for you to do it. And thank you to all of you who have already done it. Live and exclusive coverage of this Seal and 6 hours of the Glen practice session. Not only do we have some great drivers, but we've got some great teams as well, Ryan. And we welcome back now the triple winners and three in 4 years winners of the Le Mans 24 Hours in LMP2 category with Inter-Europol. We've got the winners from LMP2 Pro-Am back with us as well. I mean, there's talent right the way through the field here, and fitting really that they've all come back together again for the Seal and 6 hours of the Glen.
2: Certainly so, one of the great events of the North American endurance racing calendar, and I would say it's just great to have LMP2 back, because if it feels like it's been a while since we've talked about LMP2, that's because it has been. It's been 99 days, or at least it will be on Sunday, on race day here, since the last LMP2 race here in the WeatherTech Championship. That was the Mobil 1 12 Hours of Sebring. 97 days ago today, 99 days ago on race day. That is 1 week less than the entire offseason, John. So basically, that long wait that teams have all through the winter getting ready for Daytona, the LMP2 teams have had to do that again since the last round at Sebring. Now, many of these teams and drivers are active in other championships, but for those that aren't, it's a long time to be sitting on the sidelines waiting for your next crack at it, especially if it didn't go well at Sebring. Imagine having to sit there and dwell on that for the last 97 days.
5: I love the fact that you have literally gone and counted that out. Is there an app for that, or did you get the calendar out and got 1, 2, 3, 4?
2: I had to give credit to our friends at Racing Insights, and I'm not sure exactly if they were counting on fingers and toes or if they were able to put that into some kind of algorithm, but wherever it came from, I'm glad they did the legwork so we didn't have to.
5: Yeah, indeed. So let's have a look at some of the times then. GTP, LMP2, GTD and GTD Pro. So all of the classes back together again. And at the moment it is Jack Aitken in the Cadillac with a 1:33.846 that is quickest. These times, well, normally I would say these times don't count for anything, but we've already seen the Ford Racing Mustang Challenge grid for the race later on today. We've already seen that being set by championship positions. And so we have to keep an eye on these times, because although right now they don't stand for anything, IMSA can, by their regulations, use any time session to set the grid, or they can set it on championship positions if there's a problem with qualifying. It was really affected yesterday. Those of you in the UK will be listening to me at, what is it, just after 4:30 on a Friday afternoon, maybe on the way home from work or already back home from work thinking, rain? Yes, please. Can we have sun? I was talking to Joe Bradley. I was swapping text with Joe Bradley earlier today. And it had started raining in the northeast. We've had a couple of thunderstorms in the UK over the last few days. Tim was telling me that there was some rain in London. But generally speaking, it's been very hot in Europe. And in the UK, temperatures that we haven't seen for quite some time, all the way back to 1976. Then I remember the very hot summer then, as we all do.

0: right motorsport, Port Porsche, and Orici Competizione and Davide Alighieri is next up. So that's your top runners and riders at the moment. And we have got, we have had, he says, scrolling down, 33 cars setting meaningful times at the moment. So still quite a number of cars that have not come out. 54 cars on the entry list. And that is your usual mix of 11 in the top category, GTP, 11 in LMP2, 12 in GTD Pro, and 20, yes, 20 in GT Daytona. And that, Ryan, is because, of course, we've got some of the Michelin Endurance entries back, because this is, as it is the Salem's 6 hours of the Glen, that is the clue is in the title. We've got some of those championship contenders back in, which is literally a championship within a championship.
1: Precisely, just for those that, well, not just for those that would like to only do the endurance races, everybody is available or applicable to score points for that championship within a championship, as you say, but there are some teams that elect to focus exclusively on the five endurance rounds. So A, of course, a USA, for instance, welcome them back, although with that slightly tweaked lineup, Alec Udell filling in, as I mentioned earlier, for the Guadu here this weekend. We've got the return of Magnus Racing. Haven't seen them since the dramatic finish back at Daytona all the way back at the start of the season. Good to have John Potter and Spencer Pompelli joined by Mario Farnbacher here this weekend. Let's see who else would be specific. Lone Star Racing, they tend to do the long distance races. They're here this weekend as well. And Manthai, with both entries in GTD Pro as well as GTD, they are here with a couple of Porsche 911s, as you would expect. So some of those that are here specifically for the endurance races, and even for the full season teams when we get into the race itself. I know you and I and Peter McKay will be with us. We'll be keeping track of the strategy of the race, and when inevitably somebody does something that seems odd strategically in these long distance races, it's probably because they're trying to position themselves for the Endurance Cup points, which are paid out at various stages during the races. And it's amazing to me each and every year, John, how much the teams really put stock in that Endurance Cup title, where they will do things that aren't necessarily the best strategy in terms of outright going out to win the race, but they're trying to position themselves for those points because it does mean so much.
0: It's a bit like good grammar, and what is the line? For those for whom it matters an awful lot. And I think you hit the nail right on the head there, Ryan, to be honest. It is getting very busy out there as more cars begin to turn out. The track conditions are pretty perfect in terms of the track temperature is 99 Fahrenheit. That is, what's that, 37 Celsius. So that's what some of you've got in the UK at the moment, 36, 37. A responsible adult was telling me that the car temperature was showing in the shade this morning at 35.9 Celsius. The air temperature here are much more sensible, 23 Celsius, which is about 73. And we have our first penalty of the Sirlands 6 hours of the Glen at weekend. It is for, wait for it, yes, you could have guessed, multiple track limits violations. Now, what I haven't got is the driver, but I can tell you it is in GTD, and it is for the RS1 Porsche. At the moment, that's Jan Hillen behind the wheel of that car, and I presume that he's been in it from the start. So then, by dint of, I suppose, working backwards, that would be Jan who has got that, and they'll come in. Nice to see race control making sure that everybody understands. Also getting a warning is Neil Verhagen for Paul Miller Racing in the BMW. So let's actually

0: let's nip down to the pit lane and to Arjuna. There are still a few cars who have not turned representative laps and are showing in the pit lane, including the Corvette number 3, the CrowdStrike 04, George Kurtz, another Le Mans winner, again, Andrea Caldarelli, the Faf Motorsports hand car, has not been out yet, and neither has the Ford Racing Mustang GT3 number 64, another 65 car is out at the moment. Scott Andrews for Lone Star and Robbie Foley for Turner. Arjuna, anything massively problematical with some of those cars, or are we just easing ourselves in to the sale at 6 hours of the Glen weekend?
1: Well, I did note that a couple of those cars were sat in pit lane, the CrowdStrike EPR04. They had a mechanical black flag, and George Kurtz has actually jumped out of the car and couldn't tell if it was Alex Quinn or Toby Sowery that had been strapped in. But maybe a couple of these teams working through some technical kinks, and that's not ideal, John, given that we've only got two 90-minute sessions this weekend. If you lose track time outside of a red flag, you're really harming your chances. The Ford 64 crew was sat there with a lack of urgency, and I've wandered all the way down to pit exit where the Pratt and Miller crew are working on Corvettes, or should be working on Corvettes. Both of them are out on track finally, John, so good to see the yellow Pratt and Miller entries back out onto Watkins Glen.
0: Oh, well, that's an improvement. Well done. We only have to send the tall fella down there. I did like the fact that he picked Luke Hartog to speak to, first of all. At IMSA Radio, if you'd like to get in touch with us. And what a great Friday afternoon racing on a warm afternoon back in the UK. Just coming up to noon here on the eastern seaboard. Talking about the Fords there. And there will be a Ford Mustang Challenge Spa Invitational for the 2027 Ford weekend, for the 2027 Spa weekend. Now, there's a clash, of course, this weekend, and it's due to be a clash next weekend, but Stefan Rattel has been hedging his bets when he's been talking to a number of people, including Gary Watkins at Sportscar 365. And he reckons he's now got a three-week window. And what he wants to do is to make sure it's not on a Formula One weekend. I couldn't possibly wonder why that might be, and why a certain Ford driver who has Ford power in Formula One might want to do a GT3 race in one of Ford's products. However, he's not saying whether he will, whether he won't, and if he will, which way he goes, either forward in the calendar or backwards in the calendar. And I suspect he's waiting for Formula One to announce their calendar and find out where the free weekend is, rather than announce it and then find that he's moved it to a Formula One weekend. So there may not be a clash for this race next weekend. We had the Ford Mustang Challenge Invitational at Le Mans, of course, a couple of years ago, and that was absolutely incredible. Will Spa draw the same kind of entry from a GT, from Mustang GT Cup Australia and US and Challenge US? Well, I'm sure Chris Ward will be speaking to us either over this weekend or in the next few weeks on Midweek Motorsport to let us know what kind of response they've had to that. Just had a BMW prototype, a GTP BMW, off the circuit. It crosses the line right now. I think that was Dries Vantor in the 24 car. Yes, it was, going through turn one now and plunging down towards the bottom of the S's. Newly painted, multicoloured, blue, red and yellow curbs, looking absolutely fabulous in the sunshine here. Jack Aitken's come back into the pits. A few more GTP times to talk about Ryan Maroon.
2: Yeah, so Aitken is the quickest, as you say. De La Traz, though, is second quickest. So Cadillac 1-2 right now. Lawrence Vanthor is third fastest. Philippe Albuquerque and Julian Amblauer, that is the top five as it stands. That time, though, from Aitken, that was pretty eye-popping. It came really early in the session, and I say that because it's not a million miles away from the racetrack record here at Watkins Glen, which, let me see if I get to back up again, because I was looking and comparing, I think it's within a second of that track record. In fact, the race record is a 1:33 flat, effectively. So, yeah, Aiken really putting down the gauntlet here pretty early on to lay down a 33.8 within just a few laps of getting out on track.
1: And an update to hopefully see more cars rolling out onto track. The Ford Racing number 64, just a small sensor issue, John, that they're actually replacing on the pit lane. But for Turner Motorsports, the number 96 GTD, that's inside of the top five in the championship standings, they've also got a sensor issue, but that's back in the garage. A bit more work, it would seem, to get that replaced and losing that valuable track time.
0: That is that point that the guys were making earlier on. Only two free practice sessions, then we're into qualifying and then the race on Sunday. Now, the track hasn't changed, but we are working with different tyre compounds this year for the front of the field. And whereas quite a lot of the teams have been here and done some testing, there are questions to be answered. Let's put it that way. There are questions to be answered. There's always data to be garnered. Somebody said to me the other day that when the wheels are turning, the engineers are learning. And I kind of liked that. And I've used it a couple of times, but I thought it was an interesting point that was being made. Data always important. The Hart Racing 23. Oh, that's a big spin off into the gravel. This is going to be a red flag for the RS1. This is the red, white, black number 28 Porsche that we were talking about earlier. Jan Halen was in that car, had been pinged. It is Dylan McAvern who's taken that car over, and I should mention it's at turn 10. It will bring out the red flag. Indeed, there is the red flag just down and to our left from the Ford Racing Global broadcast centre. Now, was that a jump or a push? There was a lot of Michelin tyre smoke for Dylan as he went in that car. Already had been pinged for track limits and had to do a drive through earlier on, although that I think was when Jan Halen was driving it. Yeah, he was coming through behind the Hart Racing number 23. We'll talk about that in a moment. We'll let the AMR safety crew and our hard working corner marshals get to work. We'll use the opportunity of the cars coming back into the pit lane to go back down to the lane and to Arjuna.
1: One of the storylines for many travelling to Watkins Glen was Wednesday, when Van der Stoel Racing announced that they had sold operations to YRB and they've entered a white Aston Martin known as Car Blanche. I've got Trenton Estep with me. Trenton, when did you find out about this opportunity? You're already going to be here racing Pilot Challenge with the Van der Stoel team, but now you've stepped up into sailing 6 hours of the Glen competition as well.
3: Yeah, it was kind of a last-minute ordeal. I got the phone call about 2 days ago from Chris. He said, do you want the seat in the GT3 car? And I said, of course, absolutely. No, but it's been a huge learning experience. I got really good guys behind me. Val and Marius have driven the car quite a bit. So, no, I think it's exciting. I've never driven the Aston. I've never driven a GT3 car here at Watkins, so it's going to be fun.
1: When are you going to get into the car? When's your first taste of the on-track experience in this GTD?
3: I think it'll be about 15, 20 minutes, depending on how quickly this red goes.
1: I know you were just having some issues with the steering wheel, but talk us through this weekend, what it's been like for you, the team, getting up to speed so quickly.
3: Yeah, it's been a large learning curve. I'm used to a different manufacturer, so I'm learning everything. It's like learning how to walk again. So it's, no, like I said, though, it's a good group of guys behind me that are teaching me through the process. There's a lot more than I'm used to and a lot more that I've been in other manufacturers. So it's all good so far.
1: Sink it in, enjoy.
3: Thank you.
2: Good to hear from Trent Nestip from San Antonio, Texas. Big opportunity for him. Big change with the Van der Stoel team, switching ownership, turning up with that white, pretty much blank livery, but they're calling it Car Blanche, like that little play on words there from the team, and a lot more to be said as we learn more about that situation as it develops here. But it's a new driver lineup with Trenton Estep joined by Valentin Hasseclos and then Marius Fossard, who is in the midst of a season in the European Le Mans Series right now and coming stateside here for the first time. We're still under red flag at Watkins Glen, and it was for the spun number 28 RS1 Porsche with Dylan McAvern driving at the time. And for bringing out this red flag, that means that that car will not be it will have its fastest qualifying lap taken away. So they'll really have to get up on the wheel quickly in the qualifying session to ensure they have a decent starting position. This is another team that is Endurance Cup only. So first time we've seen this car in the WeatherTech Championship since Sebring. And a slightly new driver lineup for them as well. McAvern and Hagelin, they've been in the car before this year. But Eric Lux, who's been around the IMSA paddock back to the American Le Mans Series days, and he's an upstate New Yorker, so this is his home track. Opportunity to jump aboard that car for RS1 here this weekend. And the task got a little bit harder there, losing the fastest lap in qualifying for bringing out the red here in the practice.
0: Yeah, as you rightly said, if they put two or three decent laps in, then it's not so much of an issue, but it does mean that pressure is on, that they've got to put more than one. We're going back to green. It was the GAC Miller Porsche that led them out. It'll be a moment or two before we get any faster laps. There were a number of people sitting in the fast lane, which I think might get them a penalty for that, sitting waiting because you meant to go back to your pit, I believe, during a red flag. In the meantime, whilst everyone's getting back to speed, let's go down to Pietro Fittipaldi. He's going to talk to Arjuna.
1: And he's quickly just actually chatting to the engineer and using those distinctive hand gestures of a racing driver, John, to describe what he wants from the car. He's celebrating his birthday this weekend as well, so a happy belated birthday to Pietro Fittipaldi. He did tell me, I'm going to let him enjoy this chat with the engineer. Lots of changes are needed. It's a hot, sweaty track out there as well. You can see the sweat dripping off the brow once he got out of the car, and that's after a short session. That's going to be something that we're talking about plenty this weekend, John. It's a fast, physical track, and it's not just the cars that are taking a load, the drivers, it's a physical toll they'll take as well.
0: So everybody taking the opportunity to come back out again. We've already had a drive through for a plus one for the Aston Martin number 23. That is the Valkyrie, the singleton Valkyrie. I was going to, before we had that cessation of hostilities and action there, Ryan, I was going to talk about that because we, in IMSA, we don't often talk about BOP because the changes are normally pretty small. We talked about them before Long Beach because they weren't small at all for Porsche. But this weekend it's quite interesting, and there are some things of note in that the Aston, certainly in IMSA competition, we believe it's the first time that a GTP car's run below 10:30, and the Porsches, both Porsches, have been given a little bit of a weight break as well, although they are still the two heaviest GTP cars.
2: Right, and some of this, it's worth noting, is adjusting for track-specific conditions. I think there's a preconceived
0: Correct.
2: Notion from some that this is success ballast by another name, but it is not. And there's a lot of work that's done, and it's data-driven, of course, John, that is done to predict which packages might be strong at a certain track or weak at a certain track. And so you might see a change that if you just look at the result of the previous race, you would say, well, why did that change get made? But a lot of it is done with the upcoming track in mind. So that's one thing to remember here. I think the thing about the Valkyrie is interesting, the fact that it is running at the lowest weight we've ever seen for a GTP car. My understanding is, strictly speaking, it's below the minimum, which we really shouldn't be able to do, right, if it truly is a minimum. But, you know, here we are trying to get that car to be a bit more competitive. And I do think this should be, on paper at least, a pretty good track for the Valkyrie. We'll see if that's borne out or not. But if it is true that the car struggles, especially on bumpy circuits, it's hard to get a more smoother surface than the one you have here at Watkins Glen. High speed, very smooth. That the repave that happened, it's been half a decade or so, but it's really stuck really well. And credit to the folks here at Watkins Glen for the job that they did when they did that repave. You would think that, at least superficially, that the Valkyrie should be in its window here. And I guess we'll find out together over the course of the next few days.
0: A question that was asked of me, and I didn't know the answer is, it's all very well Imsa saying you can run at 10:20 or whatever it is. But can they run at 10:20? Can they take that much wear out of the car?
2: Right.
0: If the car's designed to go at 10:30 minimum, can they run to 10:20? And of course, we don't know if that car's run at that weight before in the WEC, because what we don't know is what it ever runs at the WEC. We talked about this at Le Mans, about what we thought the spread was. We knew that the Aston was the lightest and the most powerful. The Ferrari was the heaviest and the least powerful. And they had some aerodynamic rake changes and things like that that they didn't like at all. But right in the middle of the pack, pretty much everybody else, it was 10 kilos here, 10 horsepower there kind of thing, is what the smart money was on. Nobody saw a table. The teams don't see a table. They only get their own in WEC. That's not what happens here in IMSA. It's an interesting one. And I think it's important, talking to Ian James at Le Mans, they're considering now, they've run that car for a season and a bit, and they're now considering the evolutionary updates that they want to make to that car. So they think they've got their heads around reliability, they start to understand the setup of that car, and this is just what everybody else did when the GTP LMDH regulations and LMH regulations first came out. Right, it's just that Aston are in a different part of the development cycle to everyone else, and subsequently Genesis, and when Ford and McLaren come next year, they'll be in the same way. Although, of course, we'll not see those cars here.
2: Not in the short term, at least. That's right. To your point about the Valkyrie, they are relative newcomers to IMSA compared to the other GTP manufacturers. And I think they've taken a very sensible approach by not doing any of those Evo Jokers from Season 1 to Season 2, because by their own admission, there were a lot of things that they were still learning about the car, about themselves as a team running a prototype for the first time, etc., in that first year, and there was some value in coming back to the same tracks a second time with this car in the same configuration, and they could really see, okay, this is where we've made gains, and it's in our own operation, not in just upgrades to the car's package itself. But it does sound like there are a few, at least, Evo Jokers likely to be played by Aston ahead of 2027, and I think now they feel like they have enough data, they've been doing enough of the tracks now for a second time, that they can drive that development in the correct direction.
1: Down at the FAF pit box with Sandy Mitchell. The car has not had much time on track though yet, Sandy. What's been happening?
4: Yeah, unfortunately, it just seemed to, Andreas reporting a bit of a strange vibration as the speed gets higher. So, yeah, we think we have a solution, but unfortunately, we just need to go back to the trailer to be able to fix it. So, we're just heading over there now. The guys will be doing it as quick as possible and then hopefully get some decent track time for the rest of the session, because, yeah, we didn't test here. Between here and Detroit, so yeah, we could definitely do with a bit more of this track time.
1: And Detroit was a good result, and you come here celebrating the one-year anniversary of coming here with FAF for the first time last year. Do you feel at home now, full-season driver with the team? Do you feel comfortable?
4: Yeah, absolutely. I mean, I settled in really quick here last year with the team. We were pretty fast here last year with the Hurricane, so that always helped. And it's been really good. We had a fantastic to get the first podium for the Temerario here in IMSA. At Detroit, we had a really solid race that didn't make any mistakes, let others make the mistakes, and Andrea did really well to position the car in the right place at the end of the race. So yeah, we're, you know, good confidence to take from that round, and hopefully we push on for the rest of the season.
1: Thanks, Andy.
4: Thank you.
0: Red flag for Trent Hindman in the Dex Imaging Lamborghini. This is the number 45. This is the Huracan, the older version of the GT3 car. She's coming up over the brow towards turn 8, Ryan. And there's another driver and another team, and a competent team, and a team that you'd expect to be at the sharp end, who are going to have to do more than one good lap in qualifying.
2: Probably. The caveat to that is if it's deemed to be a mechanical issue and it's not driver error, then IMSA reserves the right to waive that potential penalty. So that's one thing we're going to have to look at here, and indications are that was not anything Trent Hindman had done. The car seemed to have lost power and just came to a stop on the track. So there's a chance that they might get away with that in terms of losing a lap in the qualifying, but what they might lose, perhaps more importantly, is valuable track time here. This is the most recent class winner in GTD. Remember, they had the big breakthrough at Laguna Seca, and that was such a cathartic moment for the whole Wayne Taylor team. We've chronicled how they've not had the best of seasons on the GTP side. In GTD, they had had two consecutive DNFs at Sebring and at Long Beach, and to bounce back from that with a big win at Laguna, you had to believe that was a big shot in the arm, but this is a bit of a fly in the ointment here for them with 54 minutes, 30 seconds left in this practice.
0: We started with an hour and a half, so we are 36 minutes elapsed. This is the second interruption of a VP Racing in-session update, shall we? Yes, we've had the vast majority of the cars have turned something near a representative lap. We'll start in GTP, where that early, close to race lap record pace lap from the Wayland Cadillac, the number 31, the red-fronted Cadillac V-Series R. Jack Aitken getting straight back to work after his European break. He was racing with us at Le Mans. A 1:33.846. 34.5. He's the only driver in the 33s. Louis Delatraz proving that the Cadillacs are well suited around here. The V Series are of the number 40 machine, the one of the Wayne Taylor cars with a 34.5. 34.6 for the best of the Porsches. That's the number 6 of Lawrence Vantor in the Porsche Penske Motorsport 963. 34.8 for Tom Blomqvist. Soon to be, well, actually announced now, isn't he, as a Ford driver. He'll be a Ford factory prototype driver, LMH driver next year in the World Endurance Championship. For now, he has to finish his contract with Acura in what we now know is their last season in the IMSA competition. He's in fourth position. Fifth for Dries Vantor for the first of the BMWs, number 24. Little off-track moments earlier on as the green flag flies again, and the top six made up by Ricky Taylor for the third Cadillac V-Series are in the top six. Then it's JDC, Porsche Penske, Acura with the second car, and that's your top nine are all GTPs. In LMP2, it's AO Racing number 99, from Inter-Europol number 43, from TDS number 11, they're all Orica LMP2s. Top six there, United Autosports 22, as Daniel Goldberg takes that car back out. Hunter McElroy brought in the other United car. He's in fifth, and sixth for Tristan Fortier for Tower Motorsport, the number eight. In the GT categories, it's still a GTD car, but it is the Carte Blanche team entered. Like that, I will call it Carte Blanche at some stage as well. The white car, very good. Aston Martin, Marius Fossard has just taken the 068 out, and that's the best of the GTDs. Chris Meese pitted the Ford Racing Mustang number 65, which was the best of the pros. Then it's AF Corsa USA, and who's just taken that? Alec Udell's just taken that car out. That's the second best of GTD. Second best of GTD Pro, as they're all mixed up in the timing sheet at the moment, is Max Esterson for RLL Team McLaren in the 720 GT3, the number 59 car. Let's see, Zach Robichaud next up for Hartley Racing, Aston Martin Vantage, number 27. And Indy Donchi for Winwood Racing has just gone back out in fourth place in GTT. That's sixth place of the GT runners. And that is your VP Racing in session update as we restart with just under 40 minutes to go in the pit lane. It's Arjuna Kangapardi, Ryan Marine and me, John Heidorf, in the Ford Racing Global Broadcast Centre. Hello to those of you joining us in the UK, a little after 5 o'clock on a Friday. Poets Day is what we call it in the UK. Push off early tomorrow, Saturday. And I suspect there'll be a few of you tuned in on RS2 via imsaradio.com, maybe on a, now just into the afternoon on East Coast time here in the States. You're thinking about moving away from your desk, and thank you for joining us wherever you are. And don't forget, I'll do the timing there. You can get your own timing, so if you're here at the track or even further afield, then all you have to do is search IMSA Alcamel. If you just search IMSA timing Alcamel, that's the easiest way. So I always think that that's the easiest way to do it, and your browser will find that quickly. Mentioned of the winding up of the Acura programme, but the driver's very much in the groove at the moment. Nick Yellerly is down there in the pit lane, coming off a win in LMP2 at Le Mans as well. And I know that Nick really enjoyed driving the in the Europol car, a car that was challenging to drive, but ultimately successful.
1: And Nick, I am wondering, how was the Le Mans experience? Winners with Inter Europol, how much fun did you have?
5: Yeah, a lot. Obviously, we were able to win the race this year and also last year, so to have it in LMP2 back to back is a great achievement. I'm very happy for obviously the whole team and the drivers working really hard. And obviously nice to win that race always.
1: Let's talk quickly about the future before we focus on the present. Announce what your plans are for next year. Ford factory driver. Lots of work, of course, going into next year. How are you looking forward to the new challenge?
5: Yeah, I mean, a lot. Obviously, I haven't competed full season in WEC beforehand. I've raced a lot in Europe and in the world previous to coming over to IMSA. So, the opportunity came up to join Ford Racing. Of course, I jumped at it with both hands. So, to go and race Hypercar in the top class is going to be awesome. I'm working with some really strong teammates, some guys that I really respect and know very well, super fast guys. So, looking forward to it. The work's actually already started. So, I'm running almost 3 programs concurrently at the moment, but thanks to Acura and Honda for allowing me to do that, you know.
1: And let's focus then on signing off with Acura and Meyer Shankman 2026. You've been on track, you didn't get a chance to test here. What did you feel in that first run?
5: Yeah, I mean, there's a lot of traffic, of course, a couple of red flags, so the first run is always a bit up in the air to how you feel. The car always works pretty well here. The high and medium speed corners tend to suit us, so yeah, we'll see how the weather progresses over the weekend. I think it's due to get warmer and warmer, so first run's all okay in the ballpark.
1: And the first time we've seen the Michelin hard compound tyre as well. Any difference that you felt in that first run?
5: I mean, the switch on slightly easier, as it has been in all the compounds this year. Tyre deg, is it any worse? Yet to see now, because it was a broken up 10 laps. So, all as expected, all feels normal, and just looking forward to getting going.
1: Good luck this weekend.
5: Thank you.
0: Arjuna Kangapardi down in the pit lane, informed by the all-new driver database at driverdb.com. I think a very good point made there by Nick Yellerly, and right to do so. There's a couple of manufacturers who are losing, in inverted commas, whose drivers are going off to new LMH WEC projects, Ryan, and Porsche and Acura have both said to their drivers, look, we're not going to stand in your way, so long as it's not interfering with us, you can go and do your testing, etc., etc. And that seems That seems pretty good-natured on all sides.
2: That's what you would hope the outcome would be. You would hope that the OEMs would be understanding of the driver's situation. It's not always that clean, unfortunately, so it's really refreshing to see that everybody has taken a step back and looked at the big picture here, and no one's standing in the way of these drivers pursuing their livelihoods. Let's remember, this is how they put food on the table, right? So it's definitely the correct thing to do. I'm not surprised to see class operations like Acura and Porsche taking the big picture approach, but you do hear horror stories from time to time, so you can't take it for granted that that's necessarily the way it would play out.
0: And actually, I see it from both sides. There is, for any manufacturer, there is an advantage of having their test drivers still out there in what is going to become competitor machinery, at least from the Porsche side of things. And who knows where Acura's cars will crop up in competition. The smart money is on the Asian Le Mans series, if they can find some wealthy driver to take that on. It's not going to be in IMSA, and it certainly won't be in the WEC. But they're still getting relevant experience whilst helping to develop the cars they'll be racing in the future.
2: That's true. So they can come back and take the information they gained elsewhere and maybe pick up a couple processes here or there, or say, hey, look, the other manufacturer, they're trying this, and then maybe even in the short time left with their current manufacturer, they can bring that to the table. So it is mutually beneficial, and again, it's the right thing to do. So happy to see that that's the approach that all involved have taken.
0: Couple of cars just missing the bus stop chicane. The latest to do it was the tower number 8, Sebastian Alvarez, in that Orica, the orange, white and black car. A few moments before that, it was the dark green and yellow number 120 Porsche, and that was in the hands of that car, the right Motorsports machine. Oh, there it is. Adam Adelson behind the wheel of that car. 8th position in GTD at the moment. Scroll a bit further down. So many cars this weekend. This is fantastic. 54 cars on the entry list. George Kurt still not seeing the CrowdStrike Racing by APR car. That got a technical black flag, we were told, I think, by our driver database pit reporter Arjuna a moment or two ago, a little earlier on. Faf Motorsports, Temerario, you can give us a report on that as well. The other one that we haven't heard from is the GTD number 96 Turner Motorsports BMW. That car, of course, even as those words come out of my mouth, the all-seeing eye of Arjuna Kangapardi has been to speak to them again and can give us this driver database informed pit lane report. What can you tell us about Turner?
1: They are still dealing with the sensor issue, and that's one of the reasons why I think they went back to the garage to replace their failing sensor while the Pratt & Miller Corvette was able to do it just on pit lane. Patrick Gallagher told me that they came and tested here, John, when it was a little bit cooler, so they've got some data to fall back on. But again, this is that valuable track time for a team that's up there in the championship hunt and really would prefer to be on track, although maybe not in the rain. Patrick did also say that he's been the deluge of rain in the last couple of years. He's looking forward to hopefully a dry Sunday.
0: I'm always a bit sceptical, Ryan, about weather forecasts. With no disrespect at all to those who have the unenviable task of having to try and predict the weather anywhere in the world, there does seem to be a lot of obfuscation, and if then, it might, maybe it won't. It will rain somewhere, but I'm not sure where, type of thing. But what What are your apps telling you about the weekend weather? Because we had quite a lot of it yesterday. As I said, we rained out the Mustang Challenge qualifying to the point that grid for the first race later today will be set on the championship points. So what are we looking forward to here in the beautiful Finger Lakes region of upstate New York?
2: It looks promising if you're looking for dry weather. At least that's what everything I've seen would indicate. The forecast called for rain during the day yesterday, and that definitely turned up. Arjuna and I both had to go to the wets for our laps of the track that we did. He did his on his bike, and I did mine on foot. it wasn't too bad, but it was definitely time for wet weather tires, let's put it that way. I don't anticipate anything else like that for the rest of the weekend, but as you point out, things can change, and I'm certainly not in the business of predicting weather professionally, so take that with maybe a couple of grains of salt.
0: Yeah, famously, one of the reasons that I don't do it is famously I got it very, very wrong once in a WEC race at Cota. Look it up, you'll find it. It'll be out there somewhere. We're down to the last 40 minutes here, so we've gone over half distance of what started as a 90-minute session, and we're not seeing a whole lot of improvements here. So this looks to me as though this is people getting in some long runs here at Gentleman. Fred Vesti now behind the wheel of the fastest car. That's still the time that was put in by his teammate Jack Aitken earlier on. Tom Blomqvist in the number 16 Cadillac now in second. No, that's exactly where it was, wasn't it? Ah, but there has been an improvement for the Wayne Taylor number 40 car, because now we had three Cadillacs in the top six. We've now got three in the top four. With Ricky and Jordan Taylor out for a moment together, and of course, as I say that, Ricky Taylor comes into the pit lane. They're separated by under a tenth, or just on a tenth of a second. PJ Hyatt is now behind the wheel of the class leading 8-0 racing number 99, Spike the Dragon, Purple Dragon. Bijoy Garg in the Europol now in the number 43. Who's third? TDS Toby Lütke for the number 11 car. And it looks to me, Ryan, as though that we are cycling through some drivers here, and again just getting everybody up to pace in the middle moments of this session. I'm not sure, do you risk a set of tyres today, if particularly if you're GTP, and try a qualifying sim for your potential qualifying driver tomorrow, because we're kind of around about that time towards the end of the session?
2: That's an interesting point. If you think conditions are close to what qualifying will look like, you might think about going ahead and doing something like that. I think it's worth noting, as Arjuna pointed out, just the two practice sessions for these lineups that are carrying three drivers. That means any lengthy red flag, and you could find one of your three drivers, or perhaps multiple drivers, without significant track time. And I look at the GTD class and LMP2 classes in particular, where those lineups do carry three drivers. There's a couple in GTP that are carrying three, and I think that's why we're seeing teams rotating through their drivers here while they have the chance, because you don't know if a red flag could come out and have an impact on your run plan at some point. And with the condensed schedule, that becomes more important here this weekend than it would at a traditional race, especially also with the fact that most of the lineups are expanded here for this long-distance race.
0: 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Races, features, all kinds of bits and bobs. And of course, you can always just pop RS2 on via the player there, which is right on the top front center. Select RS2. 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Now, that's the home of our Nürburgring coverage, the FIA World Endurance Championship. There's a lot of Le Mans content playing on there at the moment. 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Wherever you are in the world, good to have you company. Thank you for the kind words. Many of you coming back to us after our Le Mans coverage a couple of weekends ago. What a race that was, wasn't it? Absolutely superb. Thank you for checking in at IMSA Radio this weekend on the socials. Felipe Nasr has just taken over the number 7 Porsche Penske Motorsport 963. And of course, again, Ryan, this is the curse of the commentator. And by that, I mean it is the curse of the commentator seeing something and then having a driver prove him wrong, either positively or negatively. Just when I said nobody was improving, Lauren Heinrich has just taken out JDC Miller Motorsports Porsche 963, and that number 5 car has just done its fastest lap of the race, or fastest lap of the session rather, 134.730. And Spencer Pumpelly, best of the bronze class runners in GTD for Magnus Racing, welcome back to the 44 Aston Martin Vantage, 146.0 for that car. We'll keep an eye on the times, but let's get back down to the pit lane for another pit report informed by the all-new driver database. Fred Furbish is standing by.
1: And he's about to get... Sorry, John. He's about to get into the car, but he's also about to get his helmet on, so we'll quickly talk to him. Back at Watkins then with a slightly updated car from last year and sitting third in the championship. How's the mood at Ford Racing?
6: Yeah, very good. We had a good couple of races, last two, and we are very excited with our package to come here to a high downforce track. So and apparently the car feels good, so that's good. Let's see what the weekend brings. It's always very exciting with the P2s and the hypercars. Always very messy restart, so can go all in any way. But we're in a good flow, and the mood is very good.
1: It's a high commitment track, and you've already talked about the dangers of traffic, but it's the first time since Sebring that we have all four classes out on track at the same time. Is that part of why it's going to be a bit crazier, because you haven't had this for a while?
6: Yeah, and also a bit how the restarts are done here with the T9, which is very slow, and then 10 and 11, the last corners are quite fast. And if the guys in the P2 are not starting properly, but we're already starting, it's quite dangerous, sometimes spicy, but we hopefully will not be caught in any unpredictable stuff.
1: Well, get in the car, we'll get some more news from you later this weekend.
6: Perfect, thank you.
0: Frederik Vervish with Arjuna down in the pit lane. Lauren Heinrich, as I said, has just taken out that number 5, putting a couple of quick laps. I think, Ryan, we might be seeing one or two drivers right now having a little look at times, because Kaku Ota, favoured son of Honda, has just put the number 93 Acura Meyer Shank Racing ERX06 fastest lap in, 34.9, 34.8 for Sheldon von der Linde for BMW M Team WRT. Getting people working up maybe to that qualifying simulation with still 30 minutes plus to go.
2: Well, the timing screen would indicate that your thought seems to have been on point. Maybe Arjuna can confirm that with some of these teams. But yeah, there are a couple of cars that have just done their respective best laps. Philip Bang in the number 25 car from BMW Team WRT. They're currently at the bottom of GTP, but still just did that car's best lap a moment ago. Sebastian Alvarez just did the best lap in his LMP2 car. That's good enough for kind of the middle of the pack there in the LMP2 class. And Casper Stevenson just did his car's best lap. So, yeah, we are starting to see some quick lap times here at the midway point in the session.
0: If you are just joining us, a warm welcome along. Particularly those of you in Europe, a very warm welcome along, because you will be nice and toasty at the moment. It's 23 Celsius in the air. That's a very pleasant 73 Fahrenheit. On the track, a straight 100 Fahrenheit, 38 Celsius. So that is well within the operating window for what I presume are the mediums that are being used this weekend. That's bang in the middle of the yellow sidewall Michelins. As usual, tyres will always be a talking point, although I think it's fair to say here, Ryan, this is not a high wear circuit, a high degradation circuit. It was resurfaced, as you said, about 5 or 6 years ago, and it is pretty smooth. That doesn't necessarily mean you don't wear your tyres, but it doesn't seem to be a storyline as much here as it is somewhere else.
2: Yeah, historically that's been the case, I would agree. I think it was Nick Yellerly who was talking about the fact that with the new tyre, they do need to go and try and gauge that to make sure there hasn't been a change that they'll have to take into account from a strategy perspective. And so some long runs would be valuable for a lot of these teams to try and gather that information.
1: Daniel Goldberg just got out of the United Autosports number 22. A little bit drenched in sweat, but Daniel, all the physical preparation you did on the off-season, are you feeling it pay off right now?
7: I mean, I'm sweaty, but that's normal. I feel pretty good. I do a lot of work on the physical side, like I think we've talked about now. But so that part really is a really good baseline for me now, and it honestly doesn't affect me too much anymore. Just hot. I work on the hydration and all that.
1: So you're allowed to focus on the driving, but it's been about 100 days since Sebring. It's a good effort for United Autosports, a double podium. How long did the wait feel? I know you got to race at Le Mans, the road to Le Mans, but you're excited to be back here with the IMSA paddock.
7: I am. IMSA's home. Love it here. Love the team and my co-drivers and the car here and the tracks here. So Watkins Glen has a little place in my heart because I went to college in Ithaca, and love coming back here. I have some friends with me that I went to school with that are here to spectate, so it's a good time here.
1: And how's the car feeling? You've been on track. Do you need anything more, or are you pretty happy with the balance?
7: The car's pretty good. We had a great test, but it was a bit cooler, so all the teams and us are reconfiguring things for the heat, so it's kind of a test of the engineers and the drivers who can get it tuned in for the conditions today.
1: And as a driver, what's the thing that you're feeling? What's the thing that you're asking the engineer to fix?
7: Oh, I can't give you that.
1: I tried, thank you.
7: Thanks.
0: We have to load up on that truth serum, Artuna. We expect more than that. Come on. Only joking. Artuna Kankapardi in the driver database informed pit lane reports here at the Sailing 6 Hours of the Glen. 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We've been using it through Le Mans and now into the IMSA season, and there's some pretty cool features, new features on there. And if you're a driver, by the way, much like if you are an actor, an IMDb, you can upload a whole load of stuff onto your listing on the new driver database, driverdb.com. Go and check it out, have a look. And I'm very excited about the driver rankings feature that we're going to get to play with and talk about later on in the season. So what are you seeing at the moment? The top three have just all pitted, and of course, even as I say that, Whitney Taylor goes back out again. I'm tempting fate and potentially doing a Johnny Palmer here. Few cars coming into the pits, but we've had two very brief interruptions, Ryan Marie, and a lot of laps turned, 25, 28. I'm looking at down the field at 27 for Manti. Few people that we've already mentioned have not been out there as much, but these laps are all crucial today.
2: Oh, definitely. Everyone will be taking full advantage of this, and they'll be loving the fact that by and large, it's been a sanitary session up to this point. You feel for those that have had the misfortune, right? Faf behind the wall right now, Turner with its issues. We saw the Wayne Taylor Racing GTD car stopped on track, and they are, with each passing lap that their competitors are doing, in theory at least, falling a little bit behind. They're at least not getting the chance to get out and gather data right here. In terms of what stands out, though, a couple of things, specifically from the GT side of things, the strength of Aston. I mean, we've got that the new team YRB, the old Vandersteur team, quickest of all the GT cars, remarkably. And then a team that hasn't run since Daytona with Magnus, second quickest. That really is eye-popping. I think it's interesting to see the Mustang, the Evo version of the Mustang, showing some strength here. Chris Meese has the quickest time at GTD Pro, but not too far behind is that Rahal McLaren. And we've talked a lot about the two young drivers they have doing the full season. Nikita Johnson, who is still the championship leader in Indy Next, had a good outing with the doubleheader up in Road America a couple weekends ago, and he still finds himself the championship lead there, but doing a nice job. And then Max Esterson, who we've been singing his praises since his Petit Le Mans performance last year. I'm really curious to see. They've been quick this year, John, I think you would agree, but maybe don't have that one result they can point to and say, look, this is what we can do. Maybe this is the weekend that they have a breakthrough.
0: Yeah, I hope so. They deserve it. Lemmy's worked there really hard. And fair play to Rahal as well for jumping into that pretty quickly at the end of their BMW tenure, as it were. I mean, the Carte Blanche team, I mean, as you say, a brand new team. Have they basically bought the whole team lock, stock and barrel? So the people on the ground, the experience on the ground, that's the same people who were wearing Vandersteur Racing shirts last time out, Ryan?
2: I believe that's correct. The trailer still says Vandersteur Racing. I can confirm that much. So I think institutionally not a whole lot has changed outside of the ownership and then a little bit with the driver lineup there as well. And frankly, I'm a little bit sad that we didn't know this was coming and we couldn't give the team as it was a proper send-off. I think they've been a really fun story the last few years. It's a team with the name that has history, Vandersteur Racing, going back a couple of decades. They've come and gone a few times over the years. And this current iteration, or I guess now former iteration, but most recent one, pop back up and immediately were competitive. At GT4, they've done well at the GT3 level, and Rory Vandersteur, you know, attached by name, of course, to that team and that whole family. I thought they really contributed something to the paddock. So sorry to see that part of it, that chapter, come to an end. But from what I gather, and I still have a little more research to do, some more digging to do to get to the bottom of what exactly this new ownership group is and what their plans are, but the early indications are that they're all in and have some big plans looking ahead.
0: Yeah, and you know, and welcome to them. Whatever they do, the car is striking in a very plain colourway, as you mentioned. There's plenty of input and storylines coming in from the paddock. It will remain white for now. Hello, Simon Strang from Aston Martin. Always nice to know that Strang is tuned in. Is the boy not racing this weekend, Simon? And if so, what part of the UK? I know there's something going on over at Fulbeck. It's where Joe Bradley and Nick Damon are for the weekend. News from the paddock here at Watkins Glen. Basically, go to sportscar365.com. One of the big stories that John De Geese and the team have been following is the factory GTP lineup for Porsche for the IMSA WeatherTech Sportscar Championship for 2027. Already sorted, says Thomas Laudenbach. To Sportscar 365. He said they've been confirmed internally, although they won't disclose them because they haven't at the moment been released to the world. But everything is sorted for the IMSA WeatherTech Sportscar Porsche drivers in GTP next year. So a two-car GTP team confirmed for Porsche Penske Motorsport, and that's good news. There were some thoughts that they might return to the WEC for another crack at Le Mans, but they are back in IMSA for at least one more year. Catch up with all the news, including for us in the Ford Racing Global Broadcast Centre, the absolutely essential paddock.

0: fireproof underwear with its special quality. So it's very good indeed. Let's, with what we've got, 20 minutes left to go, let's go back down and find out what's happening down in the pit lane. We've not seen anything at all from CrowdStrike, the Le Mans Pro-Am LMP2 winners. It was an issue right at the start of the session, and our junior counterparty has been fishing around for some more clues and answers to their problems.
1: Well, we got the mechanical black flag, John, early from the race control, so that was what returned them to pit lane early, and since then diagnosing a lubrication issue on the pit lane itself, and that's an issue that I don't think I've heard during a race weekend before, so a slightly unusual thing for this LMP2 car. And of course, coming on a weekend in which it was announced that the new LMP2 car, the next generation, will be coming to the IMSA WeatherTech Sports Car Championship in 2029.
0: Yeah, I saw that. There's the opportunity to take them at the same time. The opportunity has been taken to give the Orient LMP2 07. And now that tells you how long those cars have been running in that format. Some of them, in fact, already running in historic competition, both here in the States and in Europe. So the last hurrah for the big V8 Gibson engine. And by the way, it'd be remiss of us not to note and to comment on the sad death of Bill Gibson, the man at the head of Gibson and Zytec, as was, and just one of the guys, quietly spoken man, but when he talked you wanted to listen, and a real enthusiast for the sport, a genuine engineer in everything that he did, and what a business that he built up, huge conglomerate, and actually was broken up a little bit, and Continental bought some of the automotive electronics and electrical side of things. They were instrumental in early prototypes and indeed running hybrid systems for road-going trucks and even Formula One. Built the company and guided it and brought it through to where it is now. Delighted to see that the new LMP2 lived. I'm so pleased that he lived long enough to know that the company will be carrying on in LMP2 with the new V6 engine for those new regulations. Our condolences go to all of our friends at Gibson. It was a very big family up there under Bill. Good mates with a lot of people up there. I haven't seen John Manchester for ages, and I know he's stepped away and enjoying a well-earned retirement. But there'll be a lot of people who will miss Bill Gibson in the paddocks in racing around the world. We pass on our condolences to family, friends and colleagues of one of the giants of our sport. Down to 16 and a half minutes or thereabouts to go, and just to finish up about the Car Blanc team, it's going to stay white for the time being, and I'm told this is a team with real ambition and very exciting things a little further down the road. Thanks, Sam, for that. Enjoy Spa. Still at 6 hours, the Glen. Free practice one for the IMSA WeatherTech Sports Car Championship round 5. 16 minutes on the nosey. Let's go back down to the pit lane.
1: Championship leaders in GTD Pro, Pratt and Miller Corvette, and Tommy Milner out of the car. How's the track feeling? What are you expecting from this weekend?
2: The track feels good. Feels normal, Watkins Glen. This place always requires a little bit of, like, for me at least, maybe not for other guys, but a little bit of a building up phase where you kind of build up to it a bit, more so than other racetracks. A little bit like bus stop is a little bit that way, and then also just kind of finding the rhythm in places. So from that side, good. Our Corvette's okay. We're not as quick as we'd like to be for sure right now. Definitely some balanced stuff that we can work on and some other things as well. So,

0: not too concerned right now. First practice session, you know, right now we're like pretty consistently 7/10 off the pace, so we need to find a bit of time here. But yeah, like you said, I mean, we're leading the championship by just by a sniff. So as I told you just before we went on here, it's basically starting fresh from here. The top four cars all pretty much right there in the hunt. P5, the Porsche is not that far behind either. So shaping up to be a big battle in GTD Pro for the rest of the year.
1: And when it's this close, qualifying points, I feel, do mean something. Have you guys done any qualifying runs today, or is that focus for practice 2 tomorrow with what you're searching for?
0: Yeah, nothing for us yet. We try to kind of keep track of everybody else as well and see what they've done, but I think this is kind of the time for qualifying, so it makes sense to do a qual sim in this session. I don't think it's in our plan to do that, so we'll save that for tomorrow. Kind of glad we're doing it that way. We have some balanced things to work out, so wouldn't be a really representative qual sim for us anyway. So so far so good. Weather's good now. It's not raining anymore like it has been the last couple days here, so looking forward to the race.
1: Hoping for sunshine on Sunday. Thanks, Toby.
0: Thank you.
2: He's a glass half full sort of bloke, is Tommy Milner. Down there at Pratt Miller. Another win for Corvette at Le Mans a couple of weekends ago. 10th consecutive Le Mans appearance for Tom Ferrier's TF Sport. But another win for Corvette as well with Tom at the team. Where's those 10 years gone? Still, let's do with 13 minutes to go. Let's do another VP in session update. We'll start with the GTDs this time around, and it's two GTDs themselves that are top of the pile. Still the Aston Martin Vantage, two Aston Martin Vantages actually, the 068, the new number for you, that's the Carte Blanche team. It's taken over the running of that car. Valentin Azclaw is in that car now. The time that was put in much earlier was a 44.860, and they're about a second quicker than the next GTD runner, which is Magnus Racing, which is the best of bronze category cars as well. Spencer Pompelli has just taken that car out. Frederick Vervish, in the 65 Ford Racing Mustang GT3. It's a 46.0 for that car. That is the best of the pros. Then it's AF Corsa and their Ferrari, number 21, with a 46.1. 46.1 also for RLT McLaren. Nikita Johnson has just been in the 59 car. And a 46.3 for Tony Barrichello, who's just been in Hart Racing's Aston Martin. So there you go. That's the top times in GTD Pro and GTD. In LMP2, it is Aol Racing in the pits at the moment at 135.385, which is a fairly decent time indeed. In the Europol, behind them with a 35.8, that's number 43, yellow and green car. Then TDS, that's the number 11 car with a 35.9, 36.1 for United Autosports, number 22, and their number 2 is with a 36.3. And it's Tower Motorsport who round up the top six. Their number 8 car's got a 1:36.823. And at the top of the shop, it is still that early time from Jack Aiken at 1:33.846 that has Cadillac and their V Series R from Whelan, the number 31 car. Earl Bamber now at the wheel of that car. By about 0.4 seconds, just under that actually, ahead of the Acura. 60 from Acura Meishak Racing. Then it's Ricky Taylor with another Cadillac. It's been an improvement, however, from Sheldon von der Linde, BMW M Hybrid V8, a 34.4. That's number 24 car now in fourth. Caelan Frederick getting some laps as well in the number 5, the dark grey coloured Porsche 963. 34.556, I think, was Alain Heinrich's time earlier on, it was. And then another Cadillac. So once again, we're back to three Cadillacs in the top six. We had three in the top four for a wee while earlier. Jordan Taylor's just pitted the number 40 Cadillac in sixth at 1:34.5. Then it's the best of the factory Porsches. It's K Kevin Estra, who's out in the number 7 Porsche in 7th. Kaku Orta has pitted the 8th position GTP Acura for the 93 red, white and black car. Felipe Nazic has come in the pit in the number 7 Porsche 963 for Porsche Penske Autosport. The top 9 then are all GTP cars. Aston Martin Hart Racing is a little bit further down. They're in 11th position with a 35.6. I see 2 seconds off. And the BMW number 25 and Mark Wittmann is running out there at the moment for BMW with a 1.35.8. And that is 2 seconds away from that best time of Jack Aitken early on, should I say, in the session. Both Vincent Voss and Andreas Rees from VWRT and BMW are at Spa this weekend. So the American team, the American operation is doing their own thing. They've been gradually improving the, or lessening, should I say, the reliance on outside help. I think there was probably 4 or 5 maybe at Daytona, and that was down to 2 or 3 at Sebring, and from then on, Andreas Rees and Vincent Voss telling me that they have been running completely independently down to the last 8 minutes of the session. One or two little flurries of excitement with about 25, 30 minutes to go, but Ryan Marine, it's settled down just a little bit now, in terms of the fast times at least.
3: It looks that way. The thing that stands out to me is the fact that that fast lap overall, the GTP fastest lap, Jack Aitken set that on his 3rd lap right away, set the benchmark time, and no one has been able to get any closer than 3.5 tenths. Right now, it's the Acura Tom Blomqvist did the time, car 60, that is second fastest. But amazing that Aitken, right out of the box, I wonder if they went to their quali sim right away. Because that 133.8, I said it at the time, it's only 8 tenths of a second away from the race track record. And he did that on his 3rd lap. And as I said, nobody's been able to get anywhere near that, really.
2: Was sneaky and decided to do their qualifying sim right off the bat. Right off the bat. That wouldn't have been a silly thing to do before everybody else got out. There were quite a lot of teams, Ryan, early on. I mean, and when I say quite a lot, we've got a 54-car field here. But there was maybe a dozen 15 cars that, for one reason or another, there might have been choice, didn't come out for a good 10 minutes or so.
3: Yeah, that was curious. I know a couple of those were cars that had some issues, as Arjuna talked about at the time, but others were taking their time getting out, and I suppose maybe that's to avoid some of the traffic or whatever, but track time is precious. You don't get a lot of it, and there's no guarantee that it's going to stay green, so that one I was a bit surprised by as well.
2: Hello to Jam, who is in the US. Thanks for the lunchtime entertainment. Wish I was at the Glen this weekend, listening and watching all weekend. And to, of course, Sarah Rigby is listening in. Being able to listen to the bit of this session and follow the live timing. Good to hear the positive talk about the 068 YRB Carte Blanche entered Aston Martin Vantage. Talking about making an impact today. Overall, P1. And at what stage? I think they were P1 in both of the GTD classes. Congratulations to Valentin Asclaw. Adam's a radio if you want to get in touch. Coming down to the last 5 minutes. And just those two red flag issues, and now I've got remember this correctly because I forgot to write it down at the time, but the 45 Dex Imaging Lamborghini and the 28 RS1 Porsche, those were the two miscreants, as it were. We are waiting to see if that was a mechanical issue for the Lambo, but certainly the RS1 team are going to lose their fastest qualifying lap, I would think, Brian, when we get round to that tomorrow.
3: Yeah, that seemed pretty cut and dry. We only got a glimpse of the spin as it was already happening, but I didn't see anybody, any other car nearby, so that one did look like it was self-inflicted. And then the question remains, what was the cause of the issue for the 45 Lamborghini from Wayne Taylor Racing? It appeared from the outside that it was a technical glitch of some kind, and if that's the case, then they shouldn't lose the quick lap in qualifying, but we'll wait for official word to confirm or deny that assertion on my part.
2: It's Ryan Marine, along with me, John Hindhoff in the Ford Racing Global Broadcast Centre. Pit Lane Reporter, informed by the all-new driver database at driverdb.com, Arjuna Kankapani. Arjuna, with 3.5 minutes to go. Not a clean session for anybody, Arjuna. For everybody, should I say. But when I'm looking at some of the lap counts that have been racked up here, over 30 for a number of cars, 33, 34 laps, all the way down to 16, 17. Turner Motorsport did get out with the number 96 car. They're out with Robbie Foley now, but they've only turned six. Nothing at all for the CrowdStrike Orica, the APR run car. Seven only for the Pfaff Lamborghini before that incident that brought out... that's the other Lamborghini. That was the Temerario that we talked about earlier on. So, I mean, majority of people getting the laps in, and given there's only one more free practice session, then they'll want to make the most of what they've done today.
1: Absolutely, and I think you and Ryan may have already highlighted that Jack Aitken, that quick time, maybe the Cadillac Whelen team seeing the chance for trouble and just using that first run to go out and get a bit of a qualifying sim. John, trouble actually started even before the session got underway. There were four teams that had to sit for 5 minutes for failing to run their torque sensor test. So a very messy session in a lot of ways. But the one thing that I've taken away from it is not just the laps that we've seen, but good conditions. There's a bit of wind blowing around. There's some grey clouds as well. But this is what you want. It's not quite Chamber of Commerce weather, I'd argue, but about as close as you can get.
2: I do love that saying, Chamber of Commerce weather. Inside the last 3 minutes, in fact, inside the last 2 minutes now, as we come to the end of this first competitive session, or at least this first session, we are heading down with a minute and 29, 28, 27 to go. Coming up next, we have the first race of the weekend in our coverage, Mustang Challenge. It comes up at 10 minutes before 2 o'clock local time. That's 10 minutes before 7 if you're in the UK, 10 minutes before 8 in the European summertime. And also today we've got Porsche Carrera Cup, Lamborghini, and to finish off our Fast Friday we'll set the grid for the Michelin Challenge. That's our 2-hour race for the LP Building Solutions 120 at the Glen, and that's effectively our Saturday A main, as I always say. It's our feature race. That is tomorrow. Half a minute to go as the clock counts down on the timing screen. And if I scroll back to the top, you'll see that it is still Acura Cadillac. Sorry, it is Cadillac, Acura Cadillac. BMW, Porsche, Cadillac in the top six. They're separated by 3/4 of a second, give or take. There's that big gap between first and second. That's Aitken, third lap out of the pits. 1:33.846. We need to keep an eye and a remembrance on that. So that's nearly 0.4 of a second between first and second. That's an impressive lap from Aitken. Checkered flag is out. Hello to Sandra Nicrello, listening to IMSA Radio from Toronto. I'm watching the live timing as well. Hello, Sandra. Thank you for joining us. Thomas Vika. Nice comments about Andy Blackmore's spotless guides as well. They're all out, including the single make championships as well, the manufacturer championships as well, as usual. Just search spotterguides.com. Andy's been working hard on that. Well, let's just have some final thoughts from my two core commentators. Arjuna Kangapani, what have you seen that has impressed you today, that has shocked you or whatever?
1: John, I think for me the biggest news has been the immense leapfrog that YRB Racing and Carte Blanche have been able to put together. Obviously, yes, lots of the assets from Van der Stoel Racing, but to come together as a new program, I think that's something to keep an eye on. I'm not surprised to see Cadillac Whelan at the front, but John, this is a streak of podiums that goes all the way back to the Battle on the Bricks last year. It's not a Robert Noaker perfect season that they're swinging right now, but they're doing everything right and continuing to hit the right marks.
2: Arjuna Kangapani has been bringing us our pit lane report, informed by the all-new driver database. 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Ryan Moraine, some closing thoughts from you.
3: In addition to what Arjuna pointed out, I'd like to call attention to the fact that JDC is the quickest of the three Porsche 963s. And
2: Lord
3: Heinrich unsurprisingly set the time, but they find themselves sixth in GTP, only 0.7 of a second off of the quick time in the session. So that's something to keep an eye on and a trend to watch. And then, to my surprise, frankly, I thought this would be a good weekend for the Valkyrie, and early returns are not that positive. Down in 11th right now in class. Ross Gunn actually slower than the quickest LMP2 car, which, frankly, the LMP2s are really fast here. They're not far away from GTP times, but that's not where they wanted to be. And we know, as we talked about earlier, that some favorable adjustments have been made for the Valkyrie to help them out, and at least so far that's not really manifested with quick lap times through one practice session.
2: Ryan Moraine was alongside me, John Hindorf in the Ford Racing Global Broadcast Centre. Thanks to Arjuna down in the pit lane. Our pit lane reports informed by driverdb.com, and of course our executive producer up in London, Tim Gray, the responsible adult, Eve Hewitt. Don't go too far away. Fast Friday continues here at the track at Watkins Glen International. And we'll be back with more live coverage on imsaradio.com. The Mustang Challenge, our coverage getting underway at 10 minutes before 2 here at the Glen.
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2: Of course, and actually, a couple of cars have already got penalties here as well for leaving the pit box early. Typically lining up in the fast lane, not allowed at the start of the session. So we will have the, let me see, the 28 is Eric's Lux, isn't it? It's the Porsche. They're one of the cars who caused a stoppage yesterday, so they'll lose their fastest lap time in qualifying later on today. The other one was John Field for Intersport Racing, so he'll have to come back through. And there's a carryover penalty as well from yesterday for Tommy Milner in the Corvette. So he's got a drive-through as well for multiple track limits. So this is a practice session, so it's not going to hurt them too much. But just to, following along on timing and scoring around the world at the moment, just to give you a little heads up about that. Search IMSA Alkamel, A-L-K-A-M-E-L, timing. And you'll find that if you are listening in around the world. We'll be switching the cameras on for everybody for the qualifying session, as always, whether you're here in the US or further afield. But for this session, we're exclusive to IMSA Radio on RST, part of the Radio Show Limited network of channels. As I said, right, as I started that thought and then interrupted myself with race control messages, yesterday, quite a decent amount of laps turned by far the majority of the field. Lots of data taken in on, for the majority of, particularly at the front of the field, a new tyre to Watkins Glen for this year.
3: Right, and that's what they're coming to grips with. We heard from a few drivers down to the pit lane, courtesy of Hart Judah, talking about the need to do some long runs to really gauge what tire wear is going to look like during the race. That's one of the question marks they had about that this track specifically. Coming here for the first time, at least in racing conditions, with this new tire. Many of the teams have tested here since then. And for the majority of the field, it was a pretty trouble-free day, but a few that did have issues, because the rest of the field got so many laps, that really has them on the back foot. So we covered off the issue for the CrowdStrike by APR car, but also the 45 Wayne Taylor Racing Lamborghini of Trent Hidman. That was that's the Huracan, of course. That car stopped on track, reportedly a fuel delivery issue for that car. That was one, another one that had some issues that we were wondering if that one might potentially lose its fastest qualifying lap for bringing out a red flag, but because it's been identified as a mechanical issue, that seems unlikely. Don't believe that there will be any sanction for their miscue there, and a misfortune, really, and it does put them behind the eight ball. They really didn't get much time out on track, and that makes this session then all the more important, and they'll really be hoping this thing stays caution and red flag free as much as possible.
2: Good point. Jorge Fadani with the fastest time in GTD, the 13 Autosport Corvette, coming back for, I think, what they would say was a difficult and disappointing Le Mans 24 hours. They really felt as though they were in with half a chance, more than half a chance, of a decent result with that car. Sport with them a couple of times within the week leading up to Le Mans, and certainly Matt Bell thought, you know, I've been the bridesmaid a couple of times here and was hoping that they had a shot of the victory. It didn't work out for them in that stunning red and white car as it was at Le Mans. It's back to the normal black and gold here. Undoubtedly Matt Bell will be far happier wearing his standard overalls than the red and white of Sunderland Football Club, as he's a massive Newcastle supporter. Amazing partnership announced by Sunderland with the Elvis Presley estate at the end of the week, and associate themselves with one of the biggest brands in the world. Wild stuff. Let's head down to the pit lane. Our reporter down there is Arjuna. He is informed by the all-new driver database at driverdb.com, and he's got Danny Forman for us.
1: And the most recent winners in the GTD class, but in the Lamborghini Huracan, here at Watkins Glen, free practice one, wasn't the smoothest, was it, Danny?
5: Yeah, like you said, luckily we're coming off a nice big break, but the team's a very positive state of mind after our win in Laguna. We have the best team in the business, so we just went back to the drawing board. All the things that we wanted to try in FP1, we're going to have to like make it in an hour and a half session. Obviously, Trent was the only one to do a few laps yesterday. He didn't get to do much laps, and Graham and myself didn't do any laps, so we just have to put all of us together and do as many laps and get through the program as smooth as possible here in FP2. Like I said, we have the best team in the business, and Dex Imaging, Lamborghini, and Wayne Taylor Racing, I know, are going to give us a great car for this weekend. This is one of my favorite tracks in the country. And this GT3 machinery, this track is so high speed, so high commitment. I was just talking to Dudu Barrichello. It's his first time here, too. It's like, most tracks you could get in lap two, you're already at the limit of the car. This is one of those tracks that is so high speed, so high grip. It definitely takes, you know, a few laps to find that limit. So, yeah, excited to get behind the wheel later on to session one and session two here. And hopefully we have a good race car.
1: Does it help at least that you and Graham Doyle have been racing a Lamborghini Super Trofeo as well this weekend? So as much as you haven't had time in the GTD car, you got the seat time on the track itself.
5: No, for sure. I think we could learn the characteristics of the racetracks. Obviously, the Super Trofeo has a lot of horsepower, but a lot less tire than this GT3 and also a lot less downforce. So it is a helpful thing, but to really find the limit of the car doesn't really do anything for Graham and I. But yeah, for sure, it's always a help. We're driving the track. We've driven it since Thursday, so we do have an advantage there on other people. But yeah, I really do want to get behind the wheel of this Huracan. It's an awesome car around this place, and yeah, hopefully everything goes according to the plan. Get a good qualifying, and yeah, tomorrow 6 hours of racing, and you know, it shows no rain here, but it's Watkins Glen. We never really know what it's going to do.
1: Before I let you jump behind the wheel of the car, anything that you noticed on track that's slightly different from last year that you're going to be thinking about heading into the session?
5: I think everyone noticed that yesterday in the session. The degradation is higher than ever expected at Watkins Glen. This is one of the highest grip tracks we go to all year long, and I think the degradation was just higher than we expected in the Super Trofeo. There's a 2-second drop-off for us in that category. I don't think it's as aggressive with the Michelin tire here in the GTD, but I think that's the biggest thing I noticed was just the tire degradation is quite high.
1: Thanks.
5: Thank you.
2: Great intelligence there from Danny Fourmile, along with our driver database pit lane reporter, Arjuna Kankapardi, at IMSA Radio on the socials. If you want to get in touch with us on X, hello to Sandra, listening in again from Toronto. Thank you for joining us, listening in to IMSA Practice Session 2 here at Watkins Glen International. Just a reminder, those of you here in North America, you will be able to watch the qualifying session later on, which comes up after our Michelin Pilot Challenge coverage. 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And you've always been able to watch that in North America. Of course, if you have a US IP, then you can't watch the race coverage tomorrow, but you will be looked after by our friends at NBC Sport. 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Don't forget next weekend as well, some North American and IMSA interest for you. Chris Jones, myself and Andrew Marriott will be on duty for Le Mans Classic, bringing you coverage in the world feed video of Le Mans Classic. This is the new Le Mans Classic, the extra version for the newer cars, and includes the IMSA HSR NASCAR event presented by Goodyear, and we'll have coverage of that as well. I haven't seen the full broadcast schedule yet, but I presume we'll be covering at least one of the sessions for that. All the details at Le Mans Classic or Peter Auto if you want to have a look at that. And next weekend should be a lot of fun. Not sure what the weather's going to be doing back in Europe by then. Allegedly it will have cooled down a little bit, up to 40 Celsius at Spa this weekend for the CrowdStrike 24 hours. We are coming down to the end of the first 15 minutes, which means we'll be bringing everybody else in. PJ Hyatt with the fastest time of 1:35.8 for 8-0 Racing ahead of Jeremy Clark and George Kurtz. Good to see, Ryan, that CrowdStrike are getting some laps in here in the APR run Orica number 04.
3: Yeah, they, again, had the session truncated somewhat yesterday with the transponder issue, so that did limit their ability to get on track. But George Kurtz up to speed within 3/10 of a second of PJ Hyatt. Amazingly, just 3/1000 of a second between Hyatt and Clark. And this could be a little preview of what's to come later today in that qualifying session, where by regulation the bronze drivers must qualify at LMP2. So I'm going to take a little screenshot here when just as the clock ticks to 10:20 local time, when the bronze-only session comes to an end, because I think that could give us a nice little preview of who could be a contender to go for pole later today. Less illustrative, I think it's safe to say, in GTD, because not every lineup carries a bronze, and with this being a longer race, it's a bit more varied in terms of which driver the teams have qualified. But nevertheless, for P2 at least, I think this tells us that there's a handful that could be in the mix to fight for pole when we go qualifying this afternoon.
2: It's the voice of Ryan Marin alongside me, John Heindorf, in the Ford Racing Global Broadcast Centre. Getting into this session, and in fact now we've got just on about a minute and a half before everybody else has the opportunity to come out. So PJ Hyatt, Jeremy Clark, George Kurtz, Toby Ludke, Misha Goitberg, Daniel Goldberg, Phil Fair. Phil just signed an extension to his deal with United Autosports. So that reported on Sportscar 365 was yesterday, maybe last night. Naveen Rao, Chris Cumming, John Field, John Ferrano in LMP2 have been your drivers. The bronze class drivers in GTD have been John Potter. This is the order in which they are on the timing screen. John Potter, Ori Fadani, Sheena Monk, Brendan Arie, Brian Hardwick, Till Bechtelsheimer, Eric Lux. Welcome back to IMSA competition to Eric and Henrik Edman. Yet to see the rest of the cars out. So 19 of the bronze category drivers out on the circuit. And there's 14 seconds before a second green flag is shown. We don't pull these drivers off the track at the moment. They just continue on. It's just everyone else gets the opportunity to go. And that is the opportunity now for the green flag for all cars. Let's see how quickly they come on out onto this car. It's like a traffic jam coming out. I looked out to my left from the Ford Racing Global Broadcast Centre up here on the top of the grandstands. They were filtering out of the RFID reader at the end of pit lane there, and it was like people going home from the ball game there, Ryan, wasn't it, as everybody was trying to squeeze out onto the track.
3: Yeah, that's what it's going to be like trying to leave the track tomorrow, I think, with a big crowd expected to be here for the Salem 6 hours at the Glen. Everyone hustling to get out there now that the track is open for everyone. One thing I noticed, though, John, I was looking out my window, and not everyone was sitting idle while waiting for the track to open up for them. The Manthei team, the Grello car, they were practicing driver changes during that session for the bronzes, which I thought was interesting. And as a group, that's one team that's going to need to go through that process a few times, because two of their drivers are on spot 24 duty this weekend and aren't here. So, we've got Michael Christensen and Luke Hartog alongside Klaus Bachler this weekend filling in. So that's a group that hasn't necessarily worked together before. We've got drivers of very different heights, especially talking about Hartog, who is extremely tall. And so I think for them that was pretty clever, actually, to use that in what was effectively a hot pit lane to go through the motions a couple of times to make sure they're ready for tomorrow.
2: Let's go down to the pit lane. This is a bit of a redemption story. I'll refrain from using the obvious metaphor after DXDT have recovered from a hall of fire that pretty much wiped them out. And that is where Arjuna Kankapardi is right now.
1: Like a phoenix rising from the ashes, DXDT is here. And Mason Filippi, it was heartbreak at Laguna Seca when you didn't get to compete. but it must be so heartwarming to see the effort from the team to put everything together and be here this weekend.
5: I mean, the DXDT crew has put in so much effort, so much work to be here this weekend. I know they've been endless hours in the shop to make sure that we're here to compete for a win. So, you know, FP1 was great. We got to shake everything down, get ready to go. And I know we're really looking forward to this practice because we got to make some changes overnight and be ready to fire away.
1: So what were you looking for? You've said you've made some changes. What balance changes were you looking for?
5: Yeah, we're looking, you know, maybe secure the car a little bit more. Yesterday, maybe with the cool temperatures, I think everyone was a bit struggling with the rear, but it's a fun car. And, you know, first time a GT3 car here, it's high commitment, a lot of fun doing that.
1: So tell me, a lot of drivers have described this as an elevated street circuit. Making the step from TCR to GT3, does the intimidation factor rise even further?
5: I don't know about the intimidation factor so much as just trusting the grip that you have, and there's so much of it out there, which makes it so much fun as a driver. You know, every time you ask for a little bit more, it'll give it to you. And so, you know, for me, like the carousel and these last couple corners here at Watkins Glen are just a blast in that Corvette.
1: I can see a smile on your face. I can tell how much fun you're having. Best of luck this weekend.
5: Thank you.
2: 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If you are a driver, make sure you go and have a look at the new features there, which allows you to add on your socials and contact details, all that sort of thing. Expanded and superb. We've been trying out some of the new features at Le Mans, and they'll be with us for the rest of the IMSA WeatherTech Sports Car Championship season. Expect some lively discussion as well on Midweek Motorsport throughout the rest of the year when we start talking about the driver rankings that they are putting together as well. Been a lot of fun talking to the new guys at driverdatabase.com, driverdb.com rather. Make sure you check that one out, and if you're a driver, you'll want to have a look, won't you? I know you will. So, 19, call it 20 minutes gone. And it's Kevin Estra for Porsche Penske Motorsport who's gone to the top with a 35.677. 1 minute 35.677 in the number 6 Porsche 963. Didn't perhaps show as much speed as we expected in the one and only practice session we've had so far, Ryan. In fact, it was the JDC Miller car that was the fastest of the three Porsches in GTP yesterday.
3: It was. He was sixth fastest in class. Lauren Heinrich, unsurprisingly, set that time. The two factory cars were eighth and ninth in the GTP class, six ahead of seven. Van Thor set the time in the six and Lauer in the seven. Jack Aitken was the quickest yesterday in GTP at a 133.846. We've now seen a faster lap than that. Tom Blomqvist just did a 33.838, so that is just 0.08 of a second faster here today than the fastest time we saw yesterday. I saw a quote from Aitken who talked about the fact they set that on their third lap, and they just took advantage of the fact they were pitted at the exit of the pit lane. They were the first car out on track and went for it early, feeling like that was their best chance to get a clear lap and do a qualifying sim, and then settled into race running after that. And so maybe that's a part of the reason why they ended up so far ahead of the rest of the field, the only car in the 33s yesterday, and they did it so early on in the session.
2: Other classes, Dane Cameron has just taken over the AO Racing number 99, 135.896 for that car. In GTD, it is a pro car, unusually. That's quickest. It's got it to Felipe from Paul Miller Racing, 146.2. Brendan Arib. Well, it is unusual, isn't it? Quite often early on, we see one of the GTD drivers. Brendan Arib stayed at the wheel after the bronze only session. And in fact, he's just put a 146.3 in with that car. Backed off the next lap around. Then it's Harry King in AO Racing Porsche, the 46.5. So expect to see some quicker times coming in now, and particularly at the sharp end of the field. One of the cars we're going to need to keep an eye on is the Hartner Racing Valkyrie. Ross Gunnout in that Running lighter than it ever has done in IMSA competition, Ryan. We're not sure if it's run at this lightweight in the WEC, the World Endurance Championship, because we don't get to see the BOP tables there. But they were still a little bit off the pace yesterday, more than they would have hoped to be on a circuit they thought they'd be quick on. They like smooth circuits. It wasn't their day yesterday.
3: No, down in 11th in an 11-car GTP class, and quite a bit off of the fast time. Their best at a 135.678. That's nearly 2 seconds away from the pace-setting time of Aiken. And I don't know, maybe we're putting words into their mouth. I'm the one who said I thought this would be a good track for them. And shows what I know, I suppose, because at least through one session, it doesn't look that way. They did get 36 laps, which was the second fewest of anybody in GTP. Hopefully they can find a little bit more pace here today.
2: A penalty coming. I'll tell you about that in a moment. That's the John Field 37 car, but I think we're going to have a red flag here. We've got a large piece of carbon fibre, which is from the left rear of the Mustang sampling Porsche, the number 6 JDC Miller car, Tymon van der Helm car, and that's in the middle of the track, and somebody's had a bit of a thump on it as well and broken it up. It's just coming over the top of the brow out of turn 7, might be slightly unsighted. It's right on the racing line. I'm not sure how it fell off, because I didn't see anybody run into them, but Tymon went a little bit wide coming out of that uphill turn 7, dropped the left hand side Michelins onto the dirt, and they're going to need a new rear clip on that, heading down towards Arjuna Kankapardi now, who will update us when they get down. Shouldn't take too much longer to get back to green. Our hard working corner workers and EMR safety team will be there as quickly as possible. I think he's got a left rear flat as well on that car, having put that car into the dirt. Now, was that cause or effect? I can't tell you, but they have taken that tyre off, and that looked down on pressure as that car came in. Or are they just taking it off to help the replacement of the rear end? Arjuna Kankapardi is down there, and the grey and gold car is in. Is that a flat left rear?
1: I can confirm, John. I'm going to move out of the way because it's a hive of activity around the car right now. The tire definitely flat. The bodywork itself kind of sheared at the connection points. Kind of interesting how the damage played out on the bodywork itself. And they are taking a quick look at the left rear as well. Part of the rear engine cover is just being lifted off so they can just inspect the connection to all the suspension mounts. Looks pretty solid from my perspective right now. I think it's okay.
2: Now, as the tyres came off there, I'm just having a look. I thought we were running the mediums this weekend. We're actually running the hards in GTP. That was a red side wall that's on that car, so it's 10 sets for the weekend, which drops down to 7 once we go into qualifying later on this afternoon for GTP. It is the same 10 and 7 for LMP2, and it's 9 and 9 for the GTD Pro and GTD. That's for the whole event. That's the Pilotsport Pro GT H1 Plus that they are running. So I have to say, I must have misread that when I looked at that earlier on in the week, but it is definitely the reds, the hards, for the warmer conditions that are the single Michelin tyre for the GTP. Still the JDC team looking at that left rear to make sure that everything is okay, and we are still under red flag. Ryan Marine.
3: Right. Again, that might be part of the reason we heard so many drivers talk about the need to really dial in what kind of tire wear to expect, the fact that they're running the hards. It's worth noting that unlike other championships here, the tire supplier, Michelin, dictates to the teams which compound we're using. Everybody in GTP is using the same tire compound, the hard.
6: Good point.
3: And you don't have a choice like you do elsewhere. And, of course, it's the same for everybody in LMP2 and GTD Pro, GTD as well, and that they don't have the different options. I suspect that it's the combination of the temperature as well as the high loads we've heard drivers talking about here that might have put Michelin into that decision-making process to go with the hard compound here this weekend.
2: We are back to green as we have an hour at 17 and 10, 9, 8, 7, 6, 5. Let's go to Arjuna, who is at BMW, and Sheldon von der Linde.
1: Sheldon, FP1 looked pretty decent for the BMW team WRT, but there was lots of talk about tyres. How many tyre sets were used? How you allocate them over the weekend? How did you run FP1 yesterday?
7: Well, difficult question to answer that one. I don't want to give too much away, but I mean, we used one set. That's no secret. I don't know how many the other guys used. I would think the same, because naturally you want to try and do a quali sim and FP2 on the same day as qualifying. But that was our strategy. We're trying to work more on the race car this weekend than qualifying. As I've mentioned already a few times before, the qualifying car is not our strength this year. So we've decided to focus more on our strengths, and that's in the race. And obviously here with the first six-hour race again since a while, that's our focus.
1: Does the strategy change in a six-hour race? Because I kind of feel at a track like this, fast, furious, physically demanding for you, it must feel like a long race with just two drivers.
7: It is long. Like you said, we only have two drivers here, which is always the plan. We had the same last year. And I think that just gives you more options and strategy as well during the race to really either keep the driver in or put the next one in. But if you have three, it kind of limits you in that regard. So that's also why we've chosen to go with two. And I think it's going to be a physical one. We know that's going to be quite hard for race day tomorrow compared to what we've had in the last 2 days. But again, that should be in favor of our car. And we know that when it's hot, as in Sebring at least, we are very fast.
1: First time in IMSA that we've seen this new Michelin hard compound, but you raced with it at Le Mans a couple of weeks ago. How important is it for you and the team to have that knowledge of the tyre coming into the weekend?
7: Yeah, we didn't actually use it in Le Mans. It was an option, but we never chose to use it. We haven't really had a lot of experience on this side. Like you said, it's the first time this year that we're actually on the hard. But this track has so much grip and so little dig that you don't really feel the true effect of the tyre itself. The warm-up now on the outlap is a lot better than I expected, actually, so quite interesting for the race, and just trying to get numbers together on outlaps and what we need to do to get them part of the front. Thanks, Sheldon. Thank you so much.
2: Well, they're going to use three sets, Ryan, between FP1 and FP2, because if they don't, they've wasted them, ultimately, in the GTP category.
3: Right, you have 10 for the weekend, but only 7 carry over to qualifying in the race, so there's no sense sitting on those. Interesting to hear how they decided to break it down. The one yesterday, and then that leaves 2 by even my rudimentary math for this session here today to go through your various checklists, and then once we get into qualifying later today, you go into the allocation that carries over to the race as well. And that also is specific to GTP. I think you laid this out earlier, but to reiterate, in case people are just joining us, LMP2 actually is in the same boat. You start with 10, and then you have 7 for qualifying in the race, but in the GT classes, it's 9 sets to be spread across the entire race meeting.
2: Ryan Marine and John Heindorf in the Ford Racing Global Broadcast Centre with an hour and 13 and a half minutes to go, let's call it, of this session. Still to come this afternoon, we have 2 hours of Michelin Pilot Challenge. Then we'll go qualifying for the IMSA WeatherTech Sportscar Championship and set the grid for the Seal in 6 hours of the Glen, which is our feature race tomorrow. And got another Lamborghini race, haven't we, Ryan? You're on late turn tonight after the WeatherTech qualifying.
3: That's right. Yesterday was good fun, really good race. We already heard from Danny Formal, who won his class. He's undefeated this year in the Pro-Am class, along with Graham Doyle, who he drives with in the WeatherTech Championship. Trent Hedman, the third member of that lineup. Graham joins them for the endurance races. And I think a nice little tune-up, as we heard Danny reference, for the race, the WeatherTech race, to get to do a couple of Super Trofeo races. Tell you what, I thought it was pretty compelling, pretty entertaining. Good battle at the very front for the overall win of the race. It's a really tight championship battle. The top three in pro going into race one yesterday were separated by 1 point. The top three. So that means, of course, two of them were tied. So really close, really competitive, and hope for more the same this afternoon.
2: Follow that along with that on the IMSA official YouTube channel, which is also where you'll be able to watch the IMSA WeatherTech Sports Car Championship qualifying. And if you're outside the US, you'll also, at least if you don't have a US IP address, you'll also be able to watch our coverage of the Abbey Buildings 120. That's the Michelin Pilot Challenge race later on this afternoon. Our countdown to green for that starting after our coverage of this session. So plenty for you on the Super Saturday. If you missed our Mustang Challenge race this morning, it was another belter with the big V8s. The archive of that in audio will be posted, if it isn't already actually, be posted very soon. The video archive coming shortly on the Ford Racing YouTube channel, and of course on the official IMSA YouTube channel as well. So beautiful afternoon. Track temperature now 97 Fahrenheit, that's 36 Celsius. Air temperature 73 Fahrenheit is 23 Celsius. Good afternoon if you are joining us in the UK. Still in the morning here at Watkins Glen International. What is it, nearly 20 minutes to 4 o'clock on a Saturday afternoon. Welcome along if you're choosing to spend some time with us, and thank you for that. We appreciate there's lots going on motorsport wise around the world at the moment. So let's have a look at the top of the times. That 1:33.8 for Acura puts the number 60 car ahead of both of the Wyn Taylor Cadillacs. News for Wyn Taylor, WTR. They didn't have the Le Mans they were looking for. Jordan and Ricky out in respectively the 40 and the 10 at the moment, and they'll be looking to bounce back from a Le Mans that promised so much for the Cadillacs and ultimately sort of didn't deliver.
3: I'd agree with that assessment, without a doubt. They were probably the brand people were talking about going into the race as a potential favorite. Certainly the eventual winners, Toyota, were pointing to Cadillac as a favorite to get the overall win at Le Mans, and for various reasons they faltered. My recollection, and you were there, I was not, John, but I think for the Wyn Taylor team, were there not several penalties overnight that really put them behind the eight ball?
2: Indeed. Cars definitely had the pace. They won the paddock. Cadillac and Corvette, the General Motors combined brand, won the paddock by some margin. You've been there, so you know what I'm talking about, that sort of secondary paddock behind the working paddock. They had a two-story, 16,000-square-foot building. I'm not even going to call it a temporary structure. It was temporary, but it was a building. With, get this, 21 ensuite bedrooms, massage suites, cool down rooms, a gym, various quiet telephone areas, and that was besides all the usual interview areas and places to eat and drink and entertain their guests. It was confirmed by the ACL to me that was the biggest structure that they have ever had in the paddock. Incredible. It had its own gravitational pull, I'm fairly certain.
3: I'd like to move in. That sounds better than my house.
2: It was about the size of the apartment block that I lived in when I first moved down to work for Autosport in the UK in London. And not that I saw them, but I'm reliably informed that the ensuite bedroom was bigger than pretty much my flat in London when I first moved down. And there were 21 of them. Now, they were running a lot of cars, in fairness, but, I mean, fantastic stuff. I'm told that has only just been dismantled. And I'm off to Le Mans Classic. It had to be pulled down by the start of this coming week. And I'll be off to Le Mans Classic on Thursday. I'm looking forward to getting back to that. Where John Doonan is racing. John Doonan is racing in the HSR.

0: to actually 2013, it could be, with the GT3 cars. Group C are there as a substantive class. The NASCARs are there as an invitational, thanks to Goodyear and HSR part of IMSA now, of course. And some fantastic machinery from the early 2000s as well, talking to one or two of the guys at Spa Classic a couple of 3 weekends ago, and a lot of them were out at Donington Park in the centre of the UK in the heat earlier, or back end of last week actually now, including the Go Audi R8, which is a tremendous car and one of the most dominant brands of that era. So that's next weekend, and as I said, John Doonan will be travelling across. Let's go down to the pit lane for a driver database pit lane report. Alec Udell is with Arjuna.
1: He's been racing in Europe for much of 2026, but got the call to return to the IMSA paddock. Alec, how did this opportunity with A, of course, have come about?
2: Yeah, just chatting over in a Paul Ricard a few weeks ago, it feels like, but about a month or so, a little more. And just sat down with him at the race there and chatted, looking to continue the success that they've had in the IMSA Championship. And obviously, I know the championship very well and love racing here. So first time for me to jump into the Ferrari, but it's a great car. It's familiar to what I've been driving. And yeah, the team's awesome. It's been great sharing the car with Antonio and Simon as well. So yeah, easy to hop in and be right on the mark.
1: And you and I were just talking, slightly different vibe to racing in Europe, but you've been enjoying going out there, racing at some new tracks with people that you're meeting for the first time as well.
2: Yeah, I think, the tracks there are a bit different. There's some that are familiar. You know, the next one we go to is Imola, which is, I think, just an iconic racetrack. And so I'm looking forward. It's a lot of new places for me, which is great. Some familiar places as well. And yeah, it's nice to come back to a championship that I'm, well established in and familiar with a great program.
1: First time in the Ferrari. How's the car feeling right now? About to get a driver change in. Is there any balance changes you're searching for?
2: Yeah, I think yesterday it looked like all the cars were fighting for a little bit of rear grip, and so made some adjustments. But you know, when it comes to race time and dirty air, you always lose a little bit front. So it's always playing a balance of, do you optimize for practice or optimize for the race? And so just working through the plan here, and I think we'll have a good race car. But you know, it's always weather dependent here at Watkins Glen, and you know, we're ready for any situation.
1: I can see your engineering wheels turning. Good luck this weekend.
2: Yeah, thank you. Appreciate it.
0: Still the Acura from the two-win Taylor Cadillacs, then the second of the Acura, Nick Yellerly, off to Ford next year, and was quite right to thank Acura and Meyer Shank Racing for allowing him to do some of the testing for Ford. In fact, he's just come in the pit lane in the number 93 ARX 06. That program wrapping up in IMSA, at least for the foreseeable future at the end of the season. Then it's the Whelen Cadillac, Earl Bamber, Kevin Estra for the best of the Porsches. BMW, Dries Van Tor in seventh. Julian Andlauer for the 963 of Penske Motorsport. And then Roman De Angelis just taking the Valkyrie back out, a bit closer to front of the field than they were yesterday by 3 or 4 tenths. And Philip Eng for BMW Team WRT. In LMP2, still AO Racing, the number 99 from Inter Europol. Now, 3 Le Mans victories under their belt in the last 4 years for the Polish team. Undoubtedly a world class organization, and looking for a hypercar or GTP program, making no secret of that. Then the CrowdStrike 04, Toby Sowery now in behind the wheel of the number 04, and Sam and Stuart Cox from Algarve Pro Racing, who are the APR part of that. Another top quality

0: racing organisation, and they are also looking for a hypercar or GTP programme. And we've seen, haven't we, Ryan, that teams who have typically done well and dominated or been able to win, never mind dominate, but just been able to win in what is a very tight LMP2 category globally, have made the transition very well. I think at WRT, I think United, obviously they're going to be running the McLaren in the WEC. These guys are the very top, and there's no reason why Inter Europol and Algarve Pro Racing couldn't take that step up if they can get their hands on the right machinery.
1: Yeah, I mean, Jota's another example of a team that was a front runner in P2.
0: Perfect. Yeah.
1: Yeah, they ran a privateer Porsche in World Endurance Championship. What a race, the first for a privateer in the WEC, and then got the factory deal to campaign the Cadillacs and have excelled in that role too. So, yeah, I agree completely that the P2 platform is a great training ground. We talk about it often for drivers as a place to go and get some downforce experience, maybe if you're coming out of GTs, or just get prototype experience if you're a young driver transitioning from single-seaters, and it prepares you well, holds you in good stead when the opportunity comes to jump to the top class. I think your point, though, that you made at the end there, that's the critical one. It's finding either the OEM that's going to bless your program and support it financially, or finding the partners to put together to go GTP or hypercar racing, and that's what's proven to be really difficult. Really, only JDC has been able to do that at any kind of sustained level over the last few years. If you look around globally, Jota did it for a little bit, Proton has done it to some degree, but JDC is the one that's had the staying power, and that comes with dedicated partners and also an ownership group that's willing to ensure with investment that they are on the grid year in and year out.
0: I doff my cap to the work that John DeGuise and his team do in searching the answers to the questions that we ask. And I recommend everybody go to sportscar365.com and have a look, particularly at the paddock notes, which gives brilliant insights into what's going on at the variety of sports car races and GT races around the world. But, you know, the point is that you make there is well made, because it's really only Porsche who've released any cars. Andreas Roos quoted on, and he's BMW M, and at Spa this weekend for the Crowds Great 24. They're not ruling out private cars, but not yet. We want to get the factory program sorted, as they say. And that seems to be almost the standard answer from all the OEMs, bar Porsche. It's slightly different here in IMSA, because the Cadillac program, are they full works teams? No, maybe not. But are they full privateer teams? No, they're not. They're kind of work supported. Maybe. I don't even know what the right nomenclature is for it. But, you know, your Toyotas, your Ferraris, they talk about having a privateer team, but it's run by AF Corsa. Your Peugeot, etc., etc. Those guys aren't releasing cars to the likes of the teams we've just been talking about.
1: That's true. And I think Andreas brought up a really interesting point I hadn't considered. As it relates to customer cars, it's not just about releasing the stock to a potential customer team, but think about the support that goes along with it. Now you have to have, because of the complexity of these cars, you really have to have engineers embedded in the various championships. Let's use Asian Le Mans as an example, all right? If you are a bronze and you want to go hypercar racing, as it will be called there, If BMW is going to sell a car, they can't just sell it to a customer team. They have to then be on site in a championship that they really weren't budgeted for to be on site and provide the spare parts, provide the engineering support. It's not like the old Group C days or original GTP days where you really could buy an off-the-shelf car and as a team with some know-how and some gumption and some financial backing, you know, you could go and compete at a high level as a customer. It is more complicated today than it has been. It's more expensive today. relative to other categories than it was in the past. So there are more complications, let's say, to opening up customer programs for these OEMs than simply do we make these cars available. There are a lot of things that they have to think about to make sure that this is a winning proposition for everybody involved.
0: Yeah, and the infrastructure and the investment in time, effort, individuals, and financially that has to be put into that shouldn't be underestimated. You're absolutely spot on. There are manufacturers who've done that in the past. Again, you look at Porsche, they have been the in both their GT and their prototypes down through the years, and I'm considerably older than you, Ryan, so I remember back to the 956 and the 962, before that the 935s, various 911s down through the years, but they've made an art form. In fact, they've made a proper business of selling and supporting customer cars around the world. Audi, probably the only people who have come close, and that was, they had to wait till the GT3 era to really do it. Although they did a pretty good job with the R8 in the early 2000s, the R8 open top prototype, but Audi, I think over 300 of the R8s have been sold in various guises around the world of the GT version of the car. It is an undertaking that has to be done. And I suspect with the top class cars as well, there is an element of saying we've got to have teams of the right level, but we've got to do it right as well, because they are representing the brand, and these are in massive races. And I think that's a very good point that you've brought up. We wish all of those guys well. I wonder if we might see an Aston Martin maybe to another team other than Harder Racing. That's something that I keep asking Ian James, and he keeps kind of batting that away, fairly, in cricketing terms, with a fairly straight bat and also a straight face, giving me absolutely nothing to suspect one way or the other. I just can't see where those cars for those type of teams are coming from, unless Acura decides to make their ARX 06s available to somebody. And if that's the case, I would suspect that would be the Asian Le Mans series. We've got Kakiwata here, of course, who is a Honda supported driver, and we know they're not going to be here next year, and they're not going to be released to private teams here next year, but it's not been ruled out yet by HRC, by David Salters, who looks after that part of the programme. So there is potentially an opportunity to see some Acuras, and that would be great news. I think we're going to see a couple of the old Peugeots in the Asian Le Mans series, the wingless cars. Bob Burridge, who runs some Peugeots for a gentleman driver called Creighton Ledoudis. He runs a couple of 908s for Creighton. I think he's got three chassis, and I think we'll see at least one or two of those if the deal could be put together. So some of the older cars, maybe. And then we've got to wonder what's happening with Alpine as well, and whether at the end of the season in FIAWEC they continue under new management. Much as we've seen this weekend with Van der Steyr Racing, and that's worked rather well. It's another three-letter acronym, actually, BYD, the Chinese, huge Chinese manufacturing group, rumoured, well, that actually have taken an interest. What we don't know yet is whether pen has been put to paper to save those jobs down in the middle of France for Alpine's sports car programme. But at that point, does that then make potentially some Alpine A424 BYD, whatever they're called, cars available to privateers? Be the worst thing. I think it's an exciting time for us here in sports car racing, both in IMSA and in the World Endurance Championship. And of course, I'm absolutely overjoyed to see that we've got WEC back at Silverstone, which is one of my local circuits, under an hour away from my own bed. So can't wait for that next year. Unfortunately, the calendars have once again clashed, and it's the first round of the British GT at Snetterton that weekend as well, which seems a bit unnecessary. We're down to 51 minutes to go, and there's been an improvement by the Whelan Cadillac. It was Earl Bamber who put in a time of 1:35.0. Fred Vesti's just taken that car over. So it's Acura, then three Cadillacs, then an Acura. Then the best of the BMWs is the number 24 BMW M Team WRT. It's your top six in LMP2. It's EOR, Interpol, CrowdStrike, TDS, ERA, and Brian Hurt at Autosport. And in GTD, it's a Pro, a GTD, a Pro, a GTD, two GTD Pros, and then a GTD in the top six. And that is Ricci, the number 62 Ferrari, Car Blanche, just mentioning those, Aston Martin Vantage, Valentin Asclaw, best of the GTDs, Jack Hawksworth for Vassar, Sullivan Racing, Winwood Racing, Russell Ward, Nicky Katzberg for Corvette, Chris Mace for Ford, and Albert Costa for Conquest Racing. That is your VP in session update here on RS2, part of the Radio Show Limited network of channels. Caelan Frederick drafted into GDC this weekend, just puts that car's fastest lap in and moves within 0.062 of a second to Nick Yellerly, who himself is only 0.006 away from Fred Vesti, who's 0.080 away from Ricky Taylor, who's 0.052 away from Jordan Taylor, who's a second behind the Acura time from earlier on, the 1:33.8. Very close behind that Acura number 60 in the GTP category there, Ryan.
1: Yeah, really close, really fun to see that battle there. I'm glad you gave a call to Caelan Frederick, because that is a noteworthy lap from the young man from Potomac, Maryland. Haven't seen him in that JDC car since Sebring back in March, and I seem to recall he was pretty quick in one of the practice sessions there, too, that caused us to pause and take notice. It's a fascinating lineup, because Loren Heinrich is back with the team here this weekend, as we've chronicled, picking to be here and not taking part in the spot 24, focusing on trying to take home an IMSA Drivers' Championship, and he very well could, depending on the way the year plays out. And if he would do it, he would do it split between two teams, because he'll be back with the factory Porsche team at the end of the year at Mutual Petit Le Mans. But then Timon Vanderhelm, who's been the one constant in that car over the last few years, young Dutch driver who has gotten quicker with each passing year, really put a lot of work into his fitness in recent years. If you looked at him today and you hadn't seen him in a couple of years, he would have been barely recognizable, such as the transformation he's put himself through trying to make himself a top-level driver. And I'm really curious to see what this car can accomplish here this weekend. That giant slaying performance from JDC Miller at Laguna Seca, that's one I'm going to remember for a long, long time.
0: Well, absolutely incredible. And I mean, in fairness, it was on the cards all the way through the week, was it not, Ryan? But they still had to execute, and execute they did. And there's a lot of people holding their breath. And in point of fact, that's one of the reasons that Loren Heinrich is here and not at the Ardennes Classic this weekend, the CrowdStrike 24. By the way, we haven't had the green flag lap yet. Safety car at lap one, full course yellow as they went back green after that for debris at the first corner. Big shunt between Puon and the bottom of the hill on the start of that. 69 cars starting there. 69 GT3 cars, of course, single class rates there. 30 drivers affected by John De Vries's calculations by the clash between these two events this weekend. And I may make myself unpopular by saying this, I just don't think that's acceptable. I really don't. This is just my opinion. I'm not saying it's anybody else. IMSA get their calendar out so early. Next year's calendar's already out. Stefan Rattel is hedging his bets on next year, having said he wouldn't change it to not clash with this event here at the Glen. He's now saying he might move it so it doesn't clash with Formula One. Well, I think to be brutal to Stefan, and I like Stefan a lot, he's done a huge amount for sports car racing, he's got his priorities wrong there. He should be not clashing with another sports car event. He's hoping he's going to get Max Verstappen or somebody like that to his event next year. The first thing he should be doing is not clashing with Sailing 6 Hours of the Glen. And if he can move for F1, then he can move for this. As I say, priority's not right there, Stefan. And I'd say that if you were standing right next to me now. Just don't understand that at all. At IMSA Radio, if you've got a view on that, or indeed on what we're talking about here. 45 minutes to go, we're halfway through this session. Blomqvist pits, Caelan Frederick up to second position. Well, we shout his name, and he's obviously tuned in to us, Ryan, and he's got the hurry up, and he's cut what was a second to 3/4 of a second. But now it's Acura Porsche, Cadillac Porsche, as Lawrence Vanto's improved in the number 6 Porsche Penske 963. Both of the versions, the model years of the 963, the 26 and the 25 model year. The 26 model year is the Porsche Penske Motorsport 6 and 7. The 25 model year is the JDC machine. They have slightly different balance of performance. They both had extra they both had weight taken out of them, but they're still the two heaviest cars out there, or three heaviest cars out there, two types of heaviest cars, if you see what I mean. And Lawrence Vanto with a 35-0 then goes up into fifth position. Talking a moment or two ago about the extension of the partnership between Phil Fair and United Autosport USA, and that's where Arjuna is now for this driver database informed pit lane report.
2: Phil Fair, you have extended your term with United Autosports. Let's talk about that, the future. How excited are you to be sticking here with such a strong team in this LMP2 class?
3: You know what, this year has been so much fun. I'm learning so much. I love these guys. They're patient with me. I've made some mistakes along the way, but I have great teammates, I have great coaches. The team's got the infrastructure that I've... And every weekend, I feel like we're taking steps, right? It's getting better and better. And, you know, we're ambitious. I'd like to get to the front. If every weekend gets a little bit better, but I think this is the team to do it with. So excited for next year.
2: Sebring must have been really exciting to come away with the win, a 1-2 for the team as well. But it's been a bit of a wait, 90-odd days since you were last in the car in a race situation in the IMSA paddock. How important was that bronze session to get some track time without all the traffic that you just jumped out of?
3: Hugely important. You know, first of all, you mentioned it, we haven't been in the car in a while. Watkins Glen is a very demanding track anyways. There's so many cars, and we're limited on where we can pass. So that session was really important. We don't get much driving on Friday. You know, it's between three drivers, we get an hour and a half, so it's like 30 minutes each from not being in the car for several months. So today's important. That was really helpful. We have qualifying, then we have the race tomorrow. Thank God the rain is staying away.
2: What's your job this weekend? Obviously, you talked about maybe a couple of mistakes this year, but it's your first season in an LMP2 car full season. So what are you looking to do every weekend?
3: Look, I want to win like everybody else. Like, I'm deeply competitive. And I think, for me, those realities are, how do I get close to the bronzes in the front? How do I first close that gap? I think I can, and I'm ambitious to do that. For me, my job is to keep it clean. In Sebring, we kept it clean. You know, when I gave the car back to my teammates, everything was perfect on the splitter, the body parts were all on, and I think that made a big difference towards the end. But still, like Sebring, we had a couple of penalties. My fuel consumption was higher than some of my others, so I needed an emergency fuel that brought us a lap down. But that's the beauty of endurance racing. Anything can happen, right? 6 hours, 12 hours, 10-hour races are long, and that's where teams, teammates, and teamwork is so important.
2: Good luck this weekend.
3: What's that?
2: Good luck.
3: Thank you. We need it.
0: fair from Juan Mial, who clearly knows how to use a microphone. A beautiful pitch, pause and pace there. And Ryan and I listening to that driver database informed pit lane report from Arjuna. And it was you that called it straight away. Who do you think he sounds like when he's interviewed on mic there, Ryan?
1: I think he sounds just like Bill Oberlin. I mean, it's spooky. I did a double take there to make sure Bill hadn't turned up in the United paddock all of a sudden. Something about the tone, but I think we both agree there's a cadence to the way that Bill gives an interview. There's also that enthusiasm that bleeds through his interviews, and I got a whole lot of that there from Phil.
0: Phil adult also says, go ahead.
1: I was just thinking, Phil, Bill, I mean, could this be an alter ego that we're just not aware
0: well,
1: of?
0: Very good. Very good. The responsible older adult thinks he sounds a bit Patrick Dempsey as well, and I get that too.
1: Okay. Yeah.
0: Actually, in the way that he particularly, he's got that enthusiasm in his voice, not quite as gravelly as Bill Oberlin, a bit softer spoken, but knows how to project in that very Patrick Dempsey way. Got to tell you a great story about Le Mans. So I'm standing outside that huge edifice that we were talking about earlier on, the Cadillac and Corvette, and there's a couple of fans standing outside. I'm making my way back down from United, who were a little bit closer to the TV compound this year, and thanks to Ashley Dean and the rest of the team for once again looking after us and the whole team there. And I'm walking back down, and there's two very excited fans saying, "Well, look, Patrick Dempsey's back at Le Mans," looking at all the driver names, and of course it's Pete Dempsey with the Irish flag. And I had to look at them and go, "I'm sorry to disappoint you, but it's Peter Dempsey, not Patrick Dempsey." And they went, "Oh, who's Peter Dempsey?" I went, "He's really lovely, and he's a lovely interview, and he's proper got the gift of the gab Irishman, but he's not the person you're expecting to see." And I told Peter afterwards, and he said in his Irish brogue, which I can't replicate here, he did say, basically, "I wish I was a penny behind him," and just didn't have the same initials, which I thought was a great response. Yeah, Patrick Dempsey, who was busy at Le Mans this year, didn't get a chance to chat with him properly, but just said a quick hello. Great supporter of our sport, and a pretty decent driver as well when he was at Le Mans. Other than the year he decided to try and teach himself left foot braking when he was driving a Ferrari, of all things, in the middle of a stint, which probably wasn't the best idea to do that. He led the race in LMP2 for, I think, a lap at least one of the years he was there. Most obviously associated with Porsche, and a great Porsche file, and just a genuinely brilliant human being. Both of the Pete Dempseys, actually. Enjoyed having a long chat with Peter, whose career I've seen from afar, but had a proper chance to have a chat with him down at the Scrutineering in Le Mans week. We'll have coverage of the rest of the WEC series over on RS1, our sister service to IMSA Radio, with calendar that still hasn't been finalised for this year. The two races in the Middle East still with large question marks over the top of them. It's Brazil next, same weekend as Canadian time, Oak Sport Park, for us here at IMSA Radio. So we'll be splitting our attentions there. Let's talk a little bit more about Heart of Racing, and Roman De Angelis out in the Heart of Racing Valkyrie at the moment. Number 23 car, 10th. And, okay, that sounds bad. They're 10th out of 11th. But they were 11th out of 11th and 2.2 seconds away from the fastest time in FP1 yesterday. They're now 10th, but more importantly, they're 1.6 seconds away from the Acura fastest time of today. Now, there's time still to go here, some 37 minutes. Ryan, but they'll be, I think, a bit happier with how they're going at the moment. Roman De Angelis in traffic and dealing with traffic quite sweetly at the moment as he carves his way out of the heel of the boot and heading up towards turn 8.
1: It is progress, that's for sure. 135.5. As you said, good enough for 10th. Quick is doing that in traffic. Not sure they've had many clean laps, if any, to this point in the session. So I'm not sure how much to put into that lap time there. But, you know, at least a little bit closer to the rest of the pack than they were at the end of the practice yesterday when they were down in the 35.6 range. They really didn't find that much time, but conditions have changed, of course, and the rest of the field has come back to them somewhat. We'll really see what kind of pace potential they have, of course, when we go qualifying a little bit later on. However, you know, going back to, I think it was Sheldon Vanderlinde who was talking with Arjuna earlier, that he acknowledged they're not putting much stock into qualifying anyway. They're just focused on going racing, and maybe there's a chance that Heart of Racing is thinking the same thing. Doesn't really matter too much where you start. Relatively long 6-hour race upcoming, and if they can have that car in a good window across a stint over 6 hours, they should be able to make their way forward.
0: In GTD, we have a pro car at the top. Davide Rigon sitting behind the wheel of the Rissi Competizione Ferrari 296 GD3 Evo, giving it its full title. 145.348, 49.496 is the next best. And that is the Aston Martin Vantage of a team that calls themselves, this weekend at least, Car Blanche. Trent Lestep for the 068. Bit of a story there as well, with the Van der Steur Racing team having been acquired, actually, pretty much lock, stock and four smoking exhaust pipes by a new concern, Robbie.
1: Yes, and they want to be known as Carte Blanche. That's the way it's officially on the entry list now. That's a bit of a change from the original entry list, as I recall. But that's what they want to be known as. They're a bit secretive at the moment, so having a hard time prying much information out of them, even with Arjuna's truth serum at this point in the weekend. But what we can say is it seems like it's a fairly well-heeled investor group that is behind this team. They have big aspirations for the program, and I suspect we'll learn a lot more as the year progresses. This is still pretty new, only announced in the week before this event that the ownership change had gone through. And I think we're going to see a few different drivers in the lineup as the season plays out. Trenton Nestep was already in the Van der Steur team's lineup in Michelin Pilot Challenge. That program continues, by the way, under the new ownership as well. So when you say lock, stock, and was it four tailpipes? Yeah, I mean, that extends to the tailpipes of the Pilot Challenge car. It extends to the tailpipes on the truck that's driving their transporter here, which is still in Van der Steur Racing colors, at least for the weekend, which I think illustrates how recent this change would be. And really excited to see what the future holds. But we might see a few different drivers stepping in and out of that car as the season progresses. And they're looking towards the future, trying to establish just what the shape of that program is going to be.
0: I think it bears saying, we'll head down to Arjuna in a sec, but it does bear saying that the relationship with Aston Martin Racing has been cemented. And they are an official Aston Martin team, as were Van der Steur Racing, so they're being supported in full from AMR. And there's quite a lot to come, as you rightly say. There's a bit of excitement about what potentially is coming up a little bit down the road. 32 and a half minutes still to go of this combined session, the second and final practice session. Seen anybody yet at the sharp end of the field bolt on that new set of Michelin red sidewall tyres and go for a qualifying simulation? Maybe we can find out with Arjuna's truth serum when Cadillac might do that, because that's where he is at the moment for this driver database pit report.
2: And I pulled Fred Vesting for a quick chat. Fred, interesting talk yesterday from Jack. One set of tyres used for the entire practice session. Can you tell us what the strategy is this FP2?
4: Well, we had a new set going on the car to start the practice. Obviously, Hawkinson is pretty tough on the tires, so we need to have some fresh tires. And then, yeah, later on, Jack will have a go. And not, it won't be a qualifying sim, but it will definitely, you know, there's so much traffic, it's difficult to get most out of it, but it'll be a feel for what's to come in qualifying.
2: What's this team doing so well? A streak of podiums that goes all the way back to the Battle of the Bricks last year. And while you may not have got all the wins, consistency is what wins championships.
4: Absolutely. I mean, we all came together last year for the start of the season. And I think very quickly we felt we had a strong team. And from Indianapolis last year, we really started to, you know, to put every single weekend together, and it's just a testament to all the mechanics, on engineers and drivers working together. It's been really fun, and I think that's a part of it as well. You know, we are such a good team, and yeah, just continuing to work hard.
2: It's a good team, but three drivers. I've heard mixed opinions. Some saying that they prefer the two driver lineup, a couple more strategy options. Some say they want the fresh drivers. Obviously, your three-driver lineup. How are you approaching the race tomorrow? Is it pretty simple in terms of how you break the drive time up?
4: I think from a driver's perspective, two drivers, you get more laps in practice and also more laps in the race. However, Watkins is a pretty physical track, so having three drivers helps. And for me, it's about gaining experience and continuing to learn in IMSA. And I think the team, you know, wants me in the car. They want me to get better all the time. So it would be a shame to miss all these races, the six-hour races. So, yeah, I'm really grateful to be here. Even though you could do it with two drivers, we're doing it three, and usually it goes well.
2: Thanks, Brett.
4: Thank you.
1: Interesting insight there about that decision. It is open in the two pro classes, GTD, GTD Pro. The teams can choose if they want to add a third driver, and in the case of a couple of cars in GTP, they've done so. The 31 is one. And then one of the Meyer Shank entries is the other, with Kaku Ota coming over and making his first start in that car since Daytona. But, it's a balance, right, in terms of trying to make sure the drivers all get a chance in the cars during these practice sessions. But one thing that the Manthei team has said, and they've elected to go with the three-driver lineup in GTD Pro, they feel like there's an advantage in keeping your finishing driver fresh. Everybody else is going to start a driver and likely have that starting driver finish. They'll already have been in the car. They might be a little bit tired. It'll be a hot day tomorrow, hotter than we've had so far this weekend. That fatigue can set in. And they think there could be a benefit to having a fresh driver to take that car to the finish. But what a run the Whelen Engineering team is on right now. That string of podiums that Arjuna rightly mentioned goes back to a win in Indianapolis. Won back-to-back races to close out the season that helped Jack Aitken with his ultimate finishing place in the championship. Found himself an unlikely second in points last year, and he's in the battle once again right now. Comes into this weekend with a 144-point lead, despite the fact he's only won one race in the first five. But as Arjuna points out, consistency so important. No finish worse than third all season long, and finally got that breakthrough win in Detroit. Right now, it's Acura 1-2 at the top of the leaderboard. Colin Brown aboard the quickest of the two. Ranger van der Zande in the sister car, 60 ahead of 93. Then the best of the Cadillacs, and that's out of the Wayne Taylor Racing camp. Number 40, Louis Delatraz currently driving. Then it's JDC Miller. Once again, JDC, the customer team. The Porsche 963 that is in last year's trim. That car fourth quickest ahead of the factory car, car six, with Lawrence Van Thor currently driving.
2: The defending Salem's 6 hours of the Glen winners are on top in FB2. Tom Blomqvist, how is the Acura AR6 feeling right now in these hot, humid conditions?
5: Yeah, I mean, not too bad. It's actually tricky out there this year, seems to be. I mean, it's a new learning curve with this hard tyre, to a new one for this year. First race that we're on it. So trying to obviously understand that. It's definitely, seems quite tricky, if I'm honest. But yeah, I mean, I think there's some pace in the car. I mean, obviously, same conditions for everyone, right? But I mean, the biggest key is just getting the most out of these tyres, understanding where the car needs to be. It's a six-hour race tomorrow, so, you know, the focus is more on, you know, getting the car dialed in for the race running, not so much qualifying, right? But, yeah, let's see. We're going to keep chipping away. Still definitely some room for improvement. But we got another, 30 minutes here, and we got another day to, think about it, right? So, we'll see.
2: You're going to strap on a fresh set of tires and go up for a kind of quali run, or is that focus on the race just that much more important right now?
5: No, we're focused a bit more on the race. I mean, we did kind of half sort of thing in the start of the session there, but it's impossible really with the traffic and things. So just to, we're focusing more on the race.
2: Excellent.
5: Thanks.
0: With just on 30 minutes to go, let's give you a 26 minutes to go. Let's give you a VP Racing in session update with the timing data from Alcamel and IMSA. There has been a change at the top of the standings, with now two Acuras heading the timing screen. It is the 60 from the 93, separated by half a second. Louis Delatraz back into third position with a 34.4. So 33.838, 34.378, 34.547. That's your top three. Still separated by 7/10 of a second, but the runners and riders, other than the number 60 at the top of the shop, have changed behind them. Then that Lauren Heinrich JDC Miller car, that wasn't his time though, was it? That was set a bit earlier on in that number 5, ahead of the Lawrence Vantor number 6 Porsche. So Acura, Acura, Cadillac, Porsche, Porsche, then two more Cadillacs. In fact, even as I say that, as improvement for the Whelan car, which splits the Heinrich and the Lawrence Vantor Porsche. So Acura, Acura, Cadillac, Porsche, Cadillac, Porsche, Cadillac, then the two BMWs and the Aston Martin Valkyrie. Still only 1.5 seconds away, though. That spread, though, those 10 cars spread by 1.5 seconds. In LMP2 is the AO Racing number 99, Orica Gibson. Europol in second with the 43. And that's just 0.3 seconds. Then very tight indeed beyond that. We are talking hundreds and thousands here. Alex Quinn, CrowdStrike Racing. Toby Lutke just got out the TDS Racing. Era Motorsport in fifth. Tower Motorsport in sixth position in LMP2. In GTD, it's two pro cars at the top now. Ferrari still that Rissi Competizione 45.3, 1:45.3. Ahead of Alexander Sims now for Corvette by Pratt Miller. Best of the GTDs is third best GT, and that's the car launch Aston Martin, the 45.4, ahead of another pro car, the Vassar Sullivan Racing Lexus of Ben Barnick at the number 14, then Phil Ellis of Wynwood, then two more pros, Corvette, Tommy Milner, the number 4, Frederick Vervish for Ford Racing, and third in GTD is Lorenzo Patrese for Conquest Racing. In the Ferrari, that's your IMSA WeatherTech Sports Car Championship rundown. 23 minutes to go, and that's your VP in session update.

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1: Dan at Heart of Racing with Tom Gamble, part of the GTD lineup. Tom, you're not haven't had a chance to get in the car just yet, so you're looking quite fresh. But what you've been hearing on the radio? What's the chatter going on behind the scenes?
2: Yeah, quite fresh at the minute, but I don't know if I will be in 20 minutes or so when I get out of the car. But yeah, I think a lot of fine tuning going on with the car, just trying to get it in the perfect window for qualifying later, and obviously the race tomorrow. So yeah, the team are doing a great job. We've obviously had a really, really good start to the season. So hoping to continue that form and hopefully repeat our result from last year.
1: This is always a crazy race. So what are the kind of strategy elements that you and the team have been talking about?
2: Nothing too special, really. We've not really had the strategy conversations yet. I mean, the team always do a great job with that. So I just leave that to them and they tell me when to get in the car. Like I say, I mean, they've not made any mistakes this season. They've been faultless, and that's why they're leading the championship. Hopefully we can keep that up, and fingers crossed. Come tomorrow afternoon, we're still on the top side of the podium.
1: Anything you took away from your running in FP1 yesterday that you're kind of looking out for in this session?
2: No, I mean it's great to be back at the track. I haven't been here obviously since last year, and obviously the last race I did was Le Mans in the Valkyrie, so just getting back into the swing of the GT and really enjoying being back with the IMSA team, and it's always a pleasure to drive this amazing circuit as well. It doesn't really get old. It's amazing, and I'm looking forward to going door to door with people tomorrow.
1: Good luck tomorrow.
2: Thanks, mate.
3: Sounds like a happy driver there on that driver database pit lane interview. We got left 20, call it 21 minutes, Ryan, and a lot of the GTP cars in the pits all of a sudden, more than half of them. And I wonder if Arjuna can keep an eye on to see if there's any new sticker, red sidewall, Michelin's ready to go out. All 54 cars have been out, and I'm just scrolling through. I don't think anybody has done fewer than sort of mid-20s laps. I've just seen a 41 there, 43 by Inter-Europol, so they're using their time very well. I think that is the most laps yet. But most people are high 20s, mid to high 30s, one or two even better than that. This has been a good session for everybody as we're coming down to the last 3 or 4 minutes before we split off the second part. We had 15 minutes at the beginning, Ryan, for the bronze drivers. We split the last 15 minutes off as well.
4: That's interesting to note. I hadn't looked at that on the calendar. I will take your word for it. I didn't plan accordingly.
3: I apologise if I'm wrong for that. No, you're absolutely right. I thought we were splitting it off for just the GTPs, actually. At the end, no, you're absolutely right. That's old news from Hindhoff. So I wondered if we were going to see a few qualifying runs in that last 15 minutes. We might yet see that, but it will be with 54 cars potentially on the track. And, of course, when we come to qualifying later on this afternoon, we'll start at just around 3:30 Eastern Summertime, and we'll start with GDD, then GDD Pro, then the bronze drivers of LMP2, and then the GTPs, all with 15 minute sessions. So that will split up into just the cars within your own class, so far fewer cars on the circuit at that point. Couple of drive-throughs for pit lane violations, the latest one for Magnus back in the championship, the number 44 Aston with a tyre left on its own, and we don't like lonely tyres in pit lane. The There's a safety consideration there, and therefore they'll get a drive through. Jack Aitken back in the Cadillac Whelan car, and in fact it's just gone quicker, a 33.693. Now, is this winding up to the qualifying simulation then, Ryan, with just on 17 and a half minutes ago? Jack Aitken was quick yesterday, and I'd be surprised if he isn't in the car for qualifying.
4: I think you're right. On my monitor, I was watching him on this lap, and it looked to me like he was letting some traffic come through, having just set that fast lap, and was backing up to the point where some GTD traffic was probably getting held up slightly, actually, by the GTP car. But he's now on it here through the final sector. Oh, boy, had his nose chopped off by the White Taylor Racing Lamborghini, and decides, you know what, enough of that, straight into the pit lane. That was nearly calamity there at the final corner, but it looked to me like he was building up for another push lap, and then that awkward interaction with traffic happened, and yeah, that's enough. Enough, for at least for now.
3: Johnny Edgar back in the pit lane for AO Racing. Because this is a six-hour race, you might see one or two different qualifying tactics, particularly in GTD. Any driver can qualify in GTD later on this afternoon. Normally, it would be the bronze driver, and the bronze driver would start, but we might see some different tactics here. Any driver, of course, in GTD Pro, the bronze drivers have to qualify in LMP2, and that's the only statutory or mandatory situation for qualifying that we have later on this afternoon. Between now and then, we'll have our LP Building Solutions 120 at the Glen for the IMSA Michelin Pilot Challenge. Our coverage of that with a bit of a build up to the race and a countdown to green. Our junior on the lane getting some interviews. We'll go through what is again a very big field and look at the storylines with Ryan Marine and me, John Hindhoff. And that is a 2 hour race. In between time, an opportunity for you on RS2 IMSA Radio to hear one of what will be three brand new cars launched by Mazda this year. Already two done in the UK. And whilst we couldn't get to the official launch of the new CX-5 in Europe earlier on this year, we did manage to sneak the keys away from Mazda GB and take one down to Le Mans. And our real-world road test of that trip in the all-new for 2026 Mazda CX-5 mid-size SUV coming in between the end of this session and the start of our live coverage for Michelin Pilot Challenge. So that, if you are in the market for a mid-size SUV, might be worth half an hour or so of your time in between the sessions. Stay tuned to RS2. Lock it in at IMSA Radio. If you want to speak to us, www.imsaradio.com, and hit the IMSA Radio play button at the top of the homepage if you want to get in touch and listening respectively. Down to 13 and a half minutes to go. Lauren Heinrichs just put in his and the car's best lap, that car being JDC Miller. So that car moves up into third now. So it's Cadillac, Acura, Porsche. 134.1. And it's all tightened up at the top now with just 0.145 of a second between first and second, and half a second between the top three, Ryan.
4: Oh, super close. Really exciting to see that. And you've got a bunch of different brands represented, three different ones in the top three. You've got both specs of Porsche 963 in the top four. And yeah, that's setting up nicely. The one brand or two brands that are missing, Aston, we've talked about them not quite having the pace this weekend, and then BMW, which, based on the interview that Arjuna got with Sheldon Vanderlinde earlier, shouldn't really come as a surprise. They're not going for outright pace in this session. They're really focused on race running, it sounds like. So don't be alarmed if you're a fan of BMW. One thing that stands out to me, though, is actually out of the LMP2 ranks, John, you pointed out the fact that bronze drivers must qualify those cars. We had a bronze-only segment of this practice at the very beginning, and I took a screenshot of the times at that point because I thought that might give us a preview of what's to come in qualifying. What's notable to me is the top three times still in LMP2 were set by the bronzes. That 135.896, that was PJ Hyatt earlier in the session. Same too for second place, 135.899. It was Jeremy Clark, and George Kurtz is 136.268. Still the third fastest, or at least it was until a moment ago. I think it still is.
3: No, Paul DeResta has just gone quicker.
4: Yeah. But just until
3: Paul
4: a few moments ago.
3: Just gone, literally, though, as you. Yes, exactly.
4: Go figure.
3: As you were talking.
4: Yeah, go figure. And so the bronzes were still 1-2-3 until basically 12 minutes left in the session, which goes to show the pace of some of these frontline bronze drivers.
3: Yeah, we've seen it down through the years, the change in attitude, the change in commitment, the change in fitness that you now have to have, and the levels thereof that you now have to have to be able to compete at any kind of level in a pro-am category. And that's LMP2 here in IMSA or LMGT3 in the World Endurance Championship. Long gone are the days. I remember, actually, even in the old American Le Mans Series days, talking to one of the original privateers, Seth Nyman, Flying Lizards. And he could see the writing on the wall. He would turn up at the racetrack on a Thursday, do one of the practice sessions just to get his eye back in, and then do his race and then disappear again. And he said to me all those years ago, I'm not going to be able to compete if I keep on doing this. This was a man who won his class at Le Mans, let's not forget. And he said, it's getting now too much time involved, training, testing, more training, keeping fit. He could do, but he was running a business as well, and it has been a massive change down through the years, Ryan, and I think that's only accelerated probably in the last 5 or 6 years as well, to the point where even a very decent bronze, certainly in the late 20-teens, the amount of work that's going in, the amount of time and effort and investment in the racing side of things that's going in now by the bronze drivers has gone up exponentially, just as I say, since probably 2017, 18, 19.
4: Yeah, it's another day, another age for the bronze drivers. You have to view them as professionals in all but name, right? I mean, they take this as seriously as the pros that actually are in the lineup with them, and they're doing it on top of having, in many cases, a very demanding day job. George Kurtz is a great example of this. Of course, CrowdStrike traveling the world constantly with business commitments. He's even more busy now with his ownership stake with the Mercedes Formula One team. It seems like he's almost always at an F1 race weekend these days. And then is dedicated to his fitness. He's dedicated to getting the sim time needed for preparation, etc. And you almost have to approach this, even if you are the non-professional in one of these lineups, as if you were, in order to stay on the pace, such as the level of competition.
3: Yeah, totally agree. Ben Keating running his car, dealership empire. His issue was that he couldn't train before Le Mans because he broke his elbow on a bicycle incident and therefore couldn't ride the bike to keep fit. He did an amazing Ironman stint, did his full 6 hours in the first 8 hours of racing at the Le Mans 24 Hours this year, and that helped his car from TF Sport win the class. Another victory for him. Look at Ian James, Heart of Racing. There's a man with more balls in the air than a circus juggler. Incredible. I'm told he doesn't have a personal assistant. He actually organises his own calendar as well. Prefers to do it that way, which I have no idea how he manages to do. I struggle to remember which room I'm meant to be walking into in the house, never mind anything else, although I do have a very organised managing director in the shape of the responsible adult. Yeah, it's a different game nowadays. Down to the last 7.5 minutes. And Lauren Heinrich improves again last time round. 1:33.799, just a tenth of a second away. Time. Cadillac, Porsche, Acura, Acura, Porsche, Cadillac, Cadillac, BMW. Times closing up. No improvement yet from the Valkyrie, who've dropped away to

0: So Jack Aitken, is there anything left in the tank there? Last 6 minutes to go. Let's head down to our driver database informed pit lane reporter, Arjuna Kankapardi. Anybody looking to bang a new set of red sidewall Michelins on before the end of this session, Arjuna?
1: I had gone down the GTP slightly earlier on Cadillac wheel and had, as Frederick Cressy explained to us, did go and put the sticker set of Michelins on. But outside of that, I think maybe Cadillac Wayne Taylor Racing followed suit. I didn't see Porsche Penske Motorsport decide, though, to put sticker tyres on. And so, going back to what Ryan was calling out, what Sheldon von der Linde told us earlier today, where the focus has been on race preparation instead of qualifying, might hold true for a lot of the GTP contenders.
0: RS2, part of the Radio Show Limited network of audio and visual channels. Don't forget the race tomorrow for the US, and you're moving around Sirius XM Channel 206 for flag-to-flag coverage of the Sirlands 6 Hours of the Glen, as we have for every one of the IMSA WeatherTech Sports Car Championship races every weekend. 206 tends to be our call to channel, but always check the app. You are not sure. Hello to Jam, tuned in again at IMSA Radio if you want to get in touch with us. So we're getting ready for a race, a qualifying session, and the final race of the day. So still plenty of action to come on what has been already a Super Saturday. And we have got under 0.2 seconds between the top four in GTP. Make that 0.5 seconds, half a second, because Lauren Heinrich has just gone quickest of everybody. This is a qualifying simulation, a 33.398, 0.3 seconds quicker than anyone else for the JTC Mustang sampling Porsche 963, the dark grey and gold machine, looking menacing through the inner loop in this late morning sunshine as we head towards high noon. Outstanding stuff from the Porsche factory driver, Lauren Heinrich, here this weekend, because he's got a chance at the championship. Sits in second position after what wasn't the best race on the bumps of Detroit. Should have been driving for CLT Schumacher in the CrowdStrike 24 Hours this weekend at Spa in a GT car. But the opportunity to be in the conversation, in the competition for a full series championship. Porsche have released him to come back here for John Church's team, and he's repaired that confidence, Ryan Marine, with a stunning 133.398 lap.
2: What a revelation this young man has been, and just a startling ascent with its rapidity up the ladder through the Porsche pyramid up to this GTP class, top class here, and he has been everything that was advertised and more stepping into the prototype here this year. And whether it's for the factory team or for the customer team, some of the performances he's put in have been breathtaking. I made the comment, I think it was back in Laguna Seca, can you remember another driver who has had such a stunningly quick ascent up through the ranks? And I think somebody threw out Pipo Durrani as someone who came out of left field, basically. And where did this guy come from? And he was immediately winning at the top class. But it's a short list. Just stupefying what Heinrich's done in a short amount of time. And it's been a fun, fun story to track.
0: It's outstanding. And down through the years, and we've said this before, there's a number of manufacturers who have been very good at identifying and nurturing talent. Porsche have to be at or near the top of that list, from their junior driver programs going way back under Uwe Bretel, I suppose, the old Porsche Super Cup UPS cars, going back to that. It's put through people like Sascha Masson, Timo Bernhard, Romain Dumas, Jürg Bergmeister, and about a million more, to be honest. And then the

0: confidence that has been shown in those drivers to promote them into the prototype ranks as we've got a little spin down at turn 7 and right in the middle of the track for the 0-4, and it's a red flag. It'll be a red flag for George Kurtz. Excuse me, it's not George Kurtz. It is the 0-4. It is the 99, rather, not the 0-4. It's PJ Hyatt. My apologies. Completely misidentifying the car. That was my fault. And PJ's pulled it out of the way, but he's looped that car coming out of the toe of the boot, that uphill right-hander. He's pulled it all the way to driver's left, but he's nose in. I don't think he's hit the barriers. I think he drove it there to get out of everybody else's way. So that will be a truncated end to this session. I don't think the car is damaged. Certainly wasn't hit by anybody. PJ maybe just going for a qualifying sim on his 51st lap. TDS have done 50 laps plus. And United Autosport have done 51 laps as well. At the top of the charts in the classes, GTD Pro are the first three GT cars now. Ricci, Vasser Sullivan Lexus, Corvette, and the number three car. Then it's the two GDDs of Aston Martin and Carte Blanche, and Winward Mercedes AMG. Russell Ward into second place. Then LMP2. Now, PJ Hyatt has just caused a red flag. He'll lose his best time in qualifying.
1: Yeah, that's a huge development. That's a huge development, John, because this is the fastest guy in LMP2 in this session, one of the prohibitive favorites for pole in the class later on today. He's the defending pole sitter at this event. Last year he got the pole here, and it started his streak of three straight poles, actually, for PJ. Surprisingly, doesn't have one yet this year. Admittedly, we're only in the third race for LMP2, but still, he's something of a qualifying maestro, and now it becomes that much more difficult, having to put in two quick laps, knowing the fast one goes by the wayside, for bringing out this red. That is assuming, by the way, that this was a spin on his own. I didn't see a good look at it, so there's always the chance he was tipped around, in which case he wouldn't be at fault for bringing out the red, but if it was him on his own, that makes the challenge of going for pole a little bit more difficult later on today.
0: Race control just confirming that now. There are a couple of other cars that have that sort of Damocles hanging over them. We'll give you more details on that when we come through to our qualifying coverage later on. So AO Racing fastest in that session from Inter-Europol, from United number 22, Paul De Resta, the only one of the pro drivers getting in amongst those first 15 minute times that were put in by the bronze drivers. It is JDC Miller Porsche 963 at the top of that session for GTP. Cadillac Whelan number 31 in second, and Colin Brown in third. Let's quickly nip down for a driver database informed pit lane report. JDC Miller at the top, Arjuna, with a stunning time from Lauren Heinrich.
2: Absolutely stunning, and they're still debriefing behind the scenes with Richard Westbrook. I can see them staring at telemetry data right now, John, but what a lap time, punching at the very end of the session.
0: So that about wraps things up from the practice sessions. The next time these cars are out on track will be for qualifying. The green flag for GTD kicks things off with four 15-minute sessions. That'll take us from just after 3:30 local time right through to 5:30 local time. Excuse me, to 5:00 local time. And that gives us the opportunity to sort out the grid. So, brilliant stuff. We will be back. We will be back for the LP Building Solutions 120 at the Glen for Michelin Pilot Challenge. That's our next on-track action here and on RS2. We'll fire up the cameras for sound and vision for that. Thank you to Arjuna for our driver database informed pit lane reports, and of course to my colleague here in the Ford Racing Global Broadcast Centre. That was Ryan Marine. I'm John Hindhoff. Stay with us on RS2 for a look at the 2026 Mazda CX-5.
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0: Late qualifying session for IMSA WeatherTech Sports Car Championship. The errant curbing has been removed. That's curbing with a K, by the way. That's how you spell curb. Curb with a C means that you are stopping. Oh, God, maybe it kind of works for that. We've curbed the curbs at the bus stop. It's time to go live for qualifying for the Sealand 6 Hours of the Glen.
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0: Hello, everybody, and welcome along to our live IMSA Radio and IMSA TV broadcast for the qualifying for the IMSA WeatherTech Sports Car Championship at Watkins Glen. And it's the Sealand 6 Hours of the Glen this weekend. We've been delayed for well over 2 hours now because of a problem with the curbs at the inner loop. That's been sorted. We've run the Lamborghini race as well now, and took most of the curbs away, actually. And that didn't cause as many incidents and track limits as I thought they would. Let's get down to our driver database informed pit lane reporter, and that of course is Arjuna Kankapati, still clearing up the wreckage from the Lamborghini race. And have we got our teams in the pit lane yet, Arjuna? It looks not from where I'm standing.
2: The teams are slowly making their way out. I don't think the cars have quite been released, though, from the false grid yet. So the engineers and drivers slowly making their way over. We'll get the cars over in a couple more minutes, John. And you mentioned the curbs and track limits. When I was watching that Lamborghini race, it kind of looked as though the anti-cut curb on the inside of the bus stop chicane was still there, and that's going to serve as basically the new track limit. You can't run over that curb and get away with it, really. So I think track limits up at that point on the track should be relatively okay for the rest of the weekend.
0: We'll leave Mariah Marine to catch his breath after a somewhat chaotic Lamborghini Super Trofeo race, and we'll wait for timing to catch up with what's actually going on, because we've still got the Lamborghini timing on the screens in the Ford Racing Global Broadcast Centre. Just heard that, in fact, we've pushed back the start of qualifying again. So that's another 5 minutes that it's been pushed back. It's been up and down like the Assyrian Empire this evening. But we will get to it, I promise. And we will set the grid for the Sealand's 6 Hours of the Glen for tomorrow. I was kind of hoping that we were going to do qualifying tomorrow morning and have a really full day of qualifying and the Sealand 6 Hours of the Glen, but we are persisting with this evening. And a big thank you to particularly all of our camera operators and the marshals, the corner workers, for staying on this evening well past the time that they thought they were going to be finished, and indeed the car clubs who were expecting to be out on track this evening. Ford Car Corral meant to be out on track right now. So if you've been waiting for that, we thank you for your patience, and we will try and get this qualifying off at some time in the not too distant future. Ryan Marine has caught his breath, and we're looking forward to 4 15-minute fast qualifying sessions to finally round off this Super Saturday, which has been an extra Super Saturday in terms of the time that everybody's been here, Ryan. And let's wrap up the story so far, at least go to the story so far, for those particularly at the track who've been good enough to hang on for this evening. We'll start off with GTD, with the GT3 cars. Who should we be looking for at the front of the field?
3: It's a good question, John. I think it's pretty close. There's a few different ones you can look at, but I mean, I'm looking at the combined practice times across the two practices we've seen so far, and I'm counting, and I think the top, basically all but six cars are within roughly a second in terms of the best times that we've seen. That's in GTD specifically. At the top, though, is the Corvette of 13 Autosport, courtesy of Matthew Bell. Now, Matt Bell, I think, is unlikely to qualify that car for various reasons here today, so I'm not sure that's going to be a contender for the pole, but the car behind in the overall, well, the combined time charts in GTD might. The Lexus RCF GT3, Benjamin Peterson, set the time. And this weekend, John, I should mention this. I'd like to give a little call-out to the team. Vassar Sullivan Racing this weekend with Dreyer and Reinbold Racing, commemorating longtime IndyCar team owner Dennis Reinbold, who passed away recently. And both Jimmy Vassar and Sully Sullivan were involved with the Dreyer and Reinbold Rallycross team back in the day. So really close friends. They've been involved together, and this weekend they're running under the combined Vassar Sullivan Racing with Dreyer and Reinbold name tag, which I think is a fitting tribute to a racer's racer in Dennis Reinbold. That car was second quickest. Another Corvette third, then a Porsche, then a Mustang, then an Aston, then a Corvette, then a Ferrari. Gives you some idea of just the kind of parity we've seen so far this weekend at GTD.
0: And that's the lovely thing, isn't it, about what is going on, because there is such a variety. Just been told there's been yet another change in when things are starting for TV and are on the track. So we'll be turning on the television cameras in a little while. The words movable and feast come to mind here. Thankfully, we actually work to a schedule and stick to it. So those of you who tuned in when we told you to, we can now tell you that it won't be 20 past. It's now going to be, for some unknown reason, 17 minutes past the hour. So let's stand by. We're going to get some pictures in a moment from Watkins Glen. And finally, we will go qualifying. And it's live. Well, hello everybody and welcome along to qualifying, finally getting it started this evening for the IMSA WeatherTech Sports Car Championship. It's a delight to finally welcome you along to this 2 hours and 20 minute delay, or whatever it's been, since we should have been on the air at Watkins Glen International. You can't mess with safety, and the issues that we had at the inner loop have been sorted. We've run a 50 minute Lamborghini challenge race as well, and it seems to have stood up to that, with most of the curbs having been taken away. Sorry for the many changes in the scheduled timing. Obviously we have got nothing to do with that here on IMSA Radio. We are bound by decisions that have been made by other people, and the plan has obviously had to be somewhat fluid this evening. Okay, for those of you watching, thought we were going to go down to an Envision pit report there from one of our NBC colleagues, but apparently we're not. So it is, as far as I'm aware, nobody's told us any different, so we'll go with what we know. It's going to be a fairly standard session, which means 15 minutes for each of the four categories. But that might change. Who knows? We'll try and keep you up to date just in case we are rolling the dice and it all becomes something completely different from what we were expecting. In the Ford Global Broadcast Centre, Ryan Marine is with me, John Hindorf, and on pit road with our driver database informed pit lane reports is our junior counter party. Let's head down there now and see if we've actually got any cars on pit lane.
4: Indeed, John, they have left the false grid, and it's a hive of activity now is pit lane. I was just chatting to a couple of drivers, trying to get a sense for what the downtime has done to them, but at the end of the day, mission hasn't changed. It's go out there and set the quickest lap that they can. In GTD, as we get this qualifying session underway, remember, these are three driver lineups. Some of them are bronze drivers in the mix, but they won't be required to qualify, John, like we'll see in LMP2. And I think there's some interesting choices to be made about who qualifies and therefore starts the race tomorrow.
0: Thanks, Arjuna. And Ryan Moraine, you called the race with Brian Till. It's just happened. Lovely shadows lengthening here at the Glen. We are going to get some great pictures. What happened up at the inner loop? We had a couple of incidents, very dangerous, and of course nothing that IMSA could do but to postpone it because we had to make some quite serious track maintenance issues there. How did the inner loop stand up to the rigours of all those Lamborghini Super Trophies going across it?
3: Seemingly well, but it must be said that it really wasn't tested that frequently because we had a lengthy red flag at the beginning of that Super Trofeo race and then a subsequent lengthy yellow flag. So there really weren't many green flag laps to test it, but evidently, you know, in what we did see, the 41 cars that went around it, while they went around it, it held up very well. And look, race control and the track staff here at Watkins Glen, they're excellent at what they do. They've done the best with the situation, and they wouldn't send cars out if they didn't feel like things were in tip-top shape. So it's been a little bit of a change. Everyone's been informed of it, and they'll adjust accordingly.
0: What happened with track limits in that, and what was being assessed as track limits up there?
3: I didn't see anything pop up on the screen in terms of track limit violations in regard to that specifically. I think the main thing is not to go beyond the curbs that remain, which is the secondary curbing, the really tall, almost pyramidal curbs that are typically in the second line of defense, let's say, against track limits in that section. Those are still there, and those really aren't to be trifled with in a sports car. So I don't know that anybody ventured that far to the point where it caused any kind of consternation.
0: Well, let's hope it all holds up for this session. Cars are out on the circuit. Race control, I'm hearing, will not enforce shortcuts at the entry to the bus stop. So there are no track limits at the entry to that. That's going to make times irrelevant then here in terms of qualifying records, because actually they'll have changed the track, won't it? So out on the track now is GTD, and that is a selection of... Oh, excellent. Of, I think, 20 cars we've got on that. Just waiting for the timing. Yes, 20 cars. And we have got the timing now for that. It's Frankie Montecalvo in the number 12, Vassar Sullivan, Lexus RC F. Ori Fadani will be qualifying the GTD of 13 Autosport, the Chevy Corvette. Any driver, by the way, can qualify this. It doesn't have to be a bronze driver. It is Antonio Fuoco for AF Corsa's Ferrari, Robert McGuinness for Triassi Competition, Zachary Robichon for Harter Racing Team, RS1 of Eric Lux, Fran Rueda for Conquest Racing, Mason Felipe's gone out in the DXDT Chevrolet Corvette, John Potter for Magnus in the 44 Aston, Wayne Taylor's 45 Dex Imaging car, which... Now, Ryan, did we get to the bottom of the red flag for the Dex Imaging 45 car early in the week? Are they going to lose a time, or are they not? Certainly, there was one of the... it was the Porsche, wasn't it? The Jan Halen Porsche that
3: yes.
0: lost a time.
3: That's right. That car, I think it was Dylan McAvern driving it at the time, but RS1, that car does lose its fastest lap. I did not ever see anything pop up about the 45. We heard from the team it was a mechanical issue, and there's a provision in the rules that a red cool. flag for mechanical failures, that rule doesn't come into effect. So I think they are clear and good to go.
0: Hello to High Five Collectibles. That's Les and Christina McDonald watching qualifying from the pool in Toronto, Ontario. Oh, my heart bleeds for you. Thank you for your patience and staying with us here. There'll be many of you in England and other parts of Europe who are splitting your time between football, the CrowdStrike 24 hours at Spa, and what we're doing here. Multi-screen, multitasking, always good, isn't it? At IMSA Radio, if you'd like to get in touch with us. Giacomo Altoe, Dragon Speed, Chevrolet Corvette. We heard a rumour that Giacomo might qualify that bronze class car. He has. Brendan Arabe is fastest for the moment in the Inception Ferrari. Russell Ward's taking the Winward Racing machine out after his dad had a decent afternoon earlier on, as I'm sure you heard with us. Just looking to see if there's anyone else. Ryan Hardwick's taking out the Mansi First Form 912 Porsche. Zachary Robichaud in the Harter Racing Aston Martin Vantage. So there's some names out there already, and already a third of the time, Ryan, has elapsed.
3: Goes by quickly, these 15-minute sessions. A couple of cars that have come into the pit lane and gone through their process that way. I saw the Turner car in the pits. I think there were a few others as well that have done that, and that's something that's changed in the last few years. You can't come in. Oh, big impact for the Windward 57. Head on into the tire barrier, John.
0: Russell Ward has dropped the car. It's brought out a red flag with 8 minutes and 52 to go. We've not had, at the moment, enough green flag racing to make this session a legitimate one. With just 6:20, about 6:20 to go, or 6:20 gone. And waiting to hear from race control and see what's happening. Waiting for the safety crews to get there. It's on the exit of the inner loop. And Philip Ellis doing double duty this weekend. The rapid response vehicle from our fabulous EMR safety team is on site, as is one of the Ford F-150 Raptors. The door is open. Russell is moving. He hasn't put the safety net down on his own yet. He'll have hooked the curb here and lost it. Oh, no. Very odd incident there. Well, this is the part of the track that has been changed, and there's no curbs on the entrance there. So this is the first chance, of course, that these drivers are seeing the track in this configuration. And whether that was a significant part of that incident, but he was coming in on a different line. He got wide in the middle of that corner, and then the car slewed sideways as he was through the middle of the corner, and actually on driver's left on the way out, the car snapped across and hit the wall. So he's gone over. Right, there's still some curbs there, but not many. So his track limits there, had track limits been enforced, I think, because he's over the white line. But it's a bizarre situation when you've only got a couple of the curbs there. So it's a different entry for these drivers. Then he took the middle curb and then loses it trying to pull the car back round to the left for the second part of the middle of the corner. And at that point, he's on the dirt, and the car isn't going to turn. Now, I'm not sure what race control and IMSA are going to do about this, and whether they feel that that change in the configuration of the circuit was a contributing factor there, Ryan.
3: I don't know about that. I mean, you're right. It changes the trajectory, no question about it, on the entry, but I'll leave it to Russell to determine whether or not that contributed there. The good news is we saw him out of the car under his own power, and now the focus can turn to cleaning up the incident there. But, boy, that really hits hard for them because they're in the midst of another championship challenge, John, and they've had a bit of a swoon here in recent events, find themselves in uncharted territory. They had gone for a period of well over a calendar year without trailing in the GTD Championship across multiple seasons, and that changed a few races ago. They came into this event down in fourth place, and you have to remember that in the WeatherTech Championship, there are qualifying points that are paid for the results of these qualifying sessions to the tune of one-tenth of what that same position would pay in an actual race. So pole is worth 35 points. It's 32 for second, 30 for third, and so on and so forth.
0: Good point.
3: They will not be scoring meaningful qualifying points today, which would drop them potentially even further behind some of their championship rivals. Dudu Barrichello, by the way, is the championship leader, coming in by 140 points over Gallagher and Foley for Turner. Then Peterson and Tielitz for Vassar Sullivan Racing this weekend, with Dreyer and Reinbold Racing. And then it's Ward and Ellis coming into this weekend. But they figure to lose some ground in that title chase with this result here in qualifying.
0: Hello to Daniel Roberts, and thank you for tuning in. Hoping for a caddy pull. There's an opportunity for that later on. And to Jorge in El Salvador. I'm not sure we've ever said hello to El Salvador before, Jorge, but thank you for tuning in to IMSA Radio and the coverage of the Sail in 6 Hours of the Glen. We are in a red flag situation at the moment. Now, let's see if the clock gets reset. We need 12 minutes of green flag running to be able to call it a session. And we've seen earlier on in the week that there is the opportunity to set the grid with the championship points at Ryan. In fact, that's what happened in the Mustang Challenge earlier on this week, after a red flag curtailed the qualifying session.
3: That's true. And so that would be actually, ironically, good news for Ward and Ellis. I suspect they wouldn't get to keep that fourth place starting position. Surely there would be something. I mean, as it stands, they're due to lose their fastest two laps, which is academic, but that's the sanction for causing a red flag during one of the qualifying sessions. And I wonder if some of that could end up being applied moving forward, if that's the choice that Race Control chooses to make. We'll see what they choose to do. One consideration, of course, is that we're already so late in the day. This is not the time this event was scheduled to go off at. And that's an interesting thing to maybe consider. I'd be curious to hear from some folks in the pit lane about trying to set the cars up for conditions that they really weren't anticipating in qualifying. I mean, these cars have not been on track any later than the mid-afternoon at any point of the weekend so far. They weren't expecting to go qualifying into the evening hours. And by the time GTP gets out there, it'll be after 7 o'clock local time, considerably, by the time they finish up. So that's a much different set of circumstances from a condition standpoint than I think anybody anticipated when this day began.
0: Well, we've only got 2 minutes on the clock. That, I presume, will be reset. I haven't got the rule book in front of me, so I'll pose this question for the collective wisdom on at IMSA.com. This session will not resume, says Race Control. So does that mean that only the GTDs won't qualify? Does that mean we won't have any more qualifying? Nicky Katzberg, we were going to talk to, but he's got to get ready for qualifying. Arjuna Kankapardi has this driver database informed pit lane reports. Just when we thought we knew what was going on, maybe we didn't.
5: I think the drivers here down at the Pratt and Miller garage took that message as it's time for them to go qualifying. But I've got the same question as you. The drivers, I know, will be very frustrated, John, regardless. I had talked to them about the challenge of getting ready to go qualifying 2 hours afterwards. I hadn't really talked to them about the balance and setup of the cars, but the one thing that I took away from those conversations, the task remained the same. Go out there and get the most from the car that you could in the 15 minutes that you had.
0: So the GTD grid, this is official now from Race Control. The GTD grid will be set by other means due to failure to meet guaranteed green time. Now, that could be one of the practice sessions, because they can use the times from that. It could be that it's championship points. If you set it by championship points, you can't exclude Winward. There isn't anything in the rules that says that. So Winward, despite having stopped the session, I don't think can be prevented from starting from their championship position. So the only thing you can do, well, actually, no, you can't, even if you take another time. So we've got other people who've lost their qualifying times as well. But it says qualifying times. It doesn't say the time in which we set the session. So this one's going to be really interesting. And the paddock lawyers, all the barrack room lawyers, the paddock lawyers will be scrolling through. I was going to say leafing through, but nowadays, of course, it's all done electronically. Hearing it will be set on points. The other means will be championship points. So, Ryan Marine, the grid in GTD, which will always start behind GTD Pro, which was always start behind LMP2, which will always start behind GTP, the grid will be what as we came into this weekend?
3: Well, it would be the Heart of Racing on pole position. And by the way, it should be noted it is team points, not driver points, because the drivers can shuffle around. And Barrichello's a good example of this. He's by himself, but you don't have to worry about that because it's that entry that that gets the credit here to go and start from pole position. Then Turner in second. Vassar Sullivan would start third. So Foley and Gallagher would start second. Tielitz and Peterson would be in third place. Ward and Ellis, as it stands, would be fourth. I've got my best people working on this, John, though, to see if there might be any provision for bringing out the red flag that they could be moved out of that starting position. We'll see. So anyway, that's the top four, and then it gets a little more complicated after that, and I'm going to have to pull up a different page in my notes that isn't readily available. So give me a second.
0: Arjuna is still working the pit lane for us. Maybe worthwhile speaking to some of the GTD teams and see what they've been told as well. I'm looking at the regs. I do not see a provision when the grid is not set by qualifying times to penalise someone who's caused a red flag in any of the sessions, to be honest. So I think that also the RS1 28 Porsche will not be penalised. They'll start from their championship positions. Now, the question that I have now, which I don't know the answer to, Ryan, is it overall championship positions or is it Michelin Endurance championship sure. positions that sets the grid?
3: Surely it's the overall season points. That is my understanding of the rule. And if I'm incorrect, someone in the know can correct me. But I feel reasonably confident in that assertion.
0: That, unfortunately, penalises the teams who are in this race for Michelin Endurance Cup points because, obviously, they won't have had the opportunity to score as many points as those who have done the full season. Even you could have a situation where somebody was leading the Michelin Endurance Cup and was starting way down the field. Maybe that's something that could be looked at in
3: that
0: the future,
3: happen.
0: But we'll wait for a grid. Yeah.
3: The Endurance Cup leader is not a full season team. It's the AF Corsa entry. So I believe they would start 15th, assuming there's not any other adjustment that is going to be made, as we've been discussing, that, you know, any of these other sanctions that could come down or if anything would come the way of Windward for bringing out the red. But as it stands, I believe that the Endurance Cup points leader would start 15th in class.
0: All provisional is what we're saying at the moment. The other question I have that I all these years I've been doing this, I've never asked this question. Do you still have to go through post-qualifying tech when you haven't set the grid by by times. I said, I don't suppose you do you?
3: No.
0: So, because there's your performance in that truncated session hasn't affected where you start. So I presume you haven't. So, yeah, all things that come up at strange hours of the day. So the situation is that we we are setting the grid by other means. Each class should be, this is regulation in the SSRs 40.4, each class shall be gridded together in the order GTP, LMP2, GTD Pro and GTD. The car with the most teams championship points in the same class for the current season, shall be gridded first, with other cars following in descending orders. Tiebreakers, obviously, is your finishing order. Should a car not have team championship points, this car would be gridded by the car with the most team championship points in the same class from a previous season, if already tiebroken. Should a car not have team championship points in that same class for the current or previous season, the car should be gridded with the most team championship points by any class from the previous season. And should any of one of these three individual circumstances not be acceptable to a particular car or cars, they are placed on the grid at the race director's discretion. So nothing in there about causing the red flag. We've got the GTD Pros out, but Ryan has another odd question.
3: I do. Remember, we've been talking this weekend about the new team of sorts in the paddock. It's Car Blanche, which took over for Vandersteer Racing. So Vandersteer Racing is shown in the team's points right now as 10th. Does Car Blanche get the Vandersteer team points?
0: That's a very good question, to which I don't know the answer. And nothing in those regulations say that. Is it a new team? Have they taken over the points? What does it show on the team's points coming into this weekend? They will have no points. So they will presumably have to start at the back. They've never competed before under that name. And so presumably they'll start at the back of their class. That's an excellent point, though. It's quite unusual, isn't it, in fact, some championships don't allow a team name change in the middle of the season. You wouldn't be able to do that in the FIA WEC, British Touring Cars, etc. Many others. You have to stay with the same team name, and that continues till the end of the season. If that's not the case here, if they're not Vandersteer Racing, which is not what's on the entry, you mentioned this earlier on, Ryan, I can only assume that they have got a big fat donut. Wow.
3: Yeah, I don't know. I mean, I'm just not sure what the ruling on that is, because other than the ownership, nothing has changed. And well, the ownership and the name of the team, nothing else has changed, really, in any kind of substantial manner with the team. So in some respects, you'd hope that they would still be able to carry that forward. Anyway, we'll try and get to the bottom of all of this. But in the meantime, we do have GTD Pro on track. So they won't be concerned about this at all. They're just trying to set the grid for their own race.
0: Yeah, agree. And we'll keep an eye on this. We are already down to 11 minutes. And we've got then the following drivers out. Neil Verhagen for Paul Miller Racing, and Antonio Garcia for the Corvette number 3, Nicky Katzberg for the Corvette number 4, Sandy Mitchell for Pfaff Motorsports Lamborghini Temerario, Jack Hawksworth for Vathis Sullivan, Chris Meese for Ford Racing in the number 65 car, Max Esterson in RLT McLaren, the bright orange number 59 coming around to the start line. Now Daniel Serra for Risi Competition, Dennis Olsen for Ford Racing. I think those are the 11 that we have got, and they are out at the moment. And as soon as they start putting in decent times, we'll tell you. The times for GTD are still showing on the timing screen. They count for absolutely nothing now, of course. So Chris Meese is the fastest GTD car with 1:44.994. Even if we had set times in that previous session, the GTD pros always line up ahead of all the GTDs.
3: Yeah, that's the way it's done. So, that, I mean, no question about that anyway, with the way this has played out. But GTD Pro will cycle through to the top when we set the grid. Just one last thing on GTD. I've been texting with my colleague, Brian Till, who spends a lot of time as a steward in other championships and race director. And he pointed out he believes there is a provision if your incident results in the abandonment of a session, then there could be a provision that you get put to the back of the class, and that would affect Windward, obviously, as we were talking about earlier, whether or not they would take the fourth place spot that they otherwise would have earned by being fourth in team points.
0: I feel I need to do many, many more hours of looking at the rule book to find that particular provision in there. There's always race director's discretion, of course, but that tends to be qualified, as we mentioned in those that part of the rule book that we were quoting right there. We'll find out when the grids come out tomorrow morning, I suppose, which is the time when the grids are made final and everybody declares their starting drivers and things like that, and make sure they haven't changed tyres and things like that, because all of those things can change the starting grids as well. Hello to Alan Prosser. Stupidly busy night at the pub, he says, tuning in for what's left of quality. Quali's only just really started, Alan, so it's actually worked in your favour tonight. If you weren't with us earlier on, there was a track issue at the inner loop. Had a couple of serious incidents during the Michelin Pilot Challenge race where big parts of the curbing on the entry to the inner loop became detached, thrown across the track, causing damage to cars, which actually ultimately stopped the race. We took a couple of hard-working AMR safety crews, took away a couple of errant pieces of kerb, but ultimately it stopped the race a tiny little bit early, and then IMSA took the decision wisely, I think everyone will agree, to postpone this qualifying session until after they had made that part of the track secure. It has changed significantly, the layout of the track up there. Very different entry to the first part of the inner loop. Track limits and how they are enforced have been changed there as well, according to the teams. And that is also where Russell Ward had his big accident as well, which red flagged the GTD portion. That will not resume, and so the GTDs will be set on championship points. Yet to see what sanction, if any, is applied to Windward Racing. They are championship contenders, of course. Been a day, hasn't it? If you weren't watching other series, it's been a day for strange happenings in qualifying in the world of motorsport. So 6.5 minutes to go. We need another 3 minutes to make this session legitimate. Sandy Mitchell qualifying the Pfaff Motorsport Tamerario back out in the X-Bell colours this weekend, Ryan.
3: Sharp looking car, really like that, with that livery, the black and white, but primarily yellow paint scheme on that car. Kind of stole a podium finish, didn't they, at Detroit? That car really wasn't in the mix, but they kept their nose clean when a lot of others in the class faltered and ended up taking that podium result, trying to carry that momentum forward here to Watkins Glen right now. Still some work to do to get that car up to pace, shown down in 11th with Sandy Mitchell driving.
0: At the top, Neil Verhagen, Harry King, Chris Meese for Paul Miller, BMW, AO Racing, Porsche. Then we've got the Ford Mustang GT3. So three different manufacturers in the top three. Make that four in the top four. Need to go down to the GTD Pros. It is for the top four. Triassi Competizione. That's a Ferrari. Then the McLaren of Max Esterson. So that's five in the top five. And then we get the first repeat, which is the Ford Mustang. Tight at the top as well, just a tenth or so between Verhagen and Harry King. And to the top, Jack Hawksworth for Vassar Sullivan Racing. And how significant would it be if the Vassar Sullivan Racing team, who lost one of their own in the last week or so, were on pole position here, Ryan. Stickers on that car as well, honouring their lost friend.
3: Very much so. Dennis Reinbold, longtime IndyCar team owner, but to co-enter Rallycross cars with Jimmy Vassar and Sully Sullivan over the years, a really tight bond between them. He passed away relatively recently, and that really sent shockwaves through the IndyCar community. It kept his illness quite private, frankly, and what seemed sudden, actually, to those behind the scenes, knew he had been ailing for some time. But a real racer's racer. His maternal grandmother, Pop Dreyer, was instrumental in IndyCar racing back in the 1920s, and then as a team owner, a race winner in the IndyCar series over the years. Just a great gentleman and a true racer, and really touching for Vassar Sullivan to be honoring his memory by calling the team Vassar Sullivan, Whip Dreyer, and Reinbold here this weekend.
0: It's 29-10-2 in the SSRs, red flag qualifying. Any driver involved in an incident or concurrent incident resulting in abandonment of qualifying may be placed at the back of the starting grid in their cars class. Thank you, Jared. We have the full team working on the ranks at the moment. So, I think we will see that championship contending, fourth place in the championship this year. That car starting at the back. Now, that said, they've done that before at that particular team. And between their driving talent and Phil Ellis back with Russell Ward this weekend for Wynnewood Racing, they have been able to come through the pack. Last couple and a half minutes in the GTD Pro. And the good news is we've done enough that even if there was a red flag now, this one would be legit. Hawksworth, Verhagen, King, Meese, Collado, Esterson, Olsen, Garcia, Serra, Katzberg, your top 10. And they are separated by just on a second. Who's got anything left in the last couple of minutes, Ryan?
3: Let's see. Who's on a good one now? Harry King's on a decent lap, but not anything that's going to challenge, I don't think, at the front of the field. That lap from Hawksworth was something else. 4/10 clear of the next car. That is remarkable at this point. Who else has a good lap going? Pretty good lap there for King. He got up to second place as they run. That was a great final sector as well. Overall best final sector to get him within still a quarter of a second, though, of Hawksworth, who apparently has done enough. They don't think they're going to go any faster in the final 80 seconds, so that car's in the pits.
0: 1:43.9 for Harry King, so he did improve, and he's cut the gap down to 2.5 tenths. Time for another one if he wants it, but only the one more. Neil Verhagen in third, inside a row two at the moment in GTD Pro. What can he do? He's got his own personal best, second and third, a 44.0, so he's closed in on second. So the top three now separated by the 4/10 that separated Jack Hawksworth from the field just a moment or two ago. And second and third are still out there, Ryan.
3: Oh, yeah, still pushing. We've got Garcia on a decent lap. Good first sector, but still about 3/10 off of what Hawksworth did through that part of the track. King is still pushing as well. Don't know that he's got enough in that car, though, to trouble Hawksworth. He's just looking perhaps for a bit more breathing room to hang on to an outside of the front row start. And then who else could we see? Looked like those are probably the most likely suspects. Meese on a decent lap, too. But again, I think that lap from Hawksworth, there's a reason they called him in. That was pretty darn stout.
0: Seven laps on the tyres for the top four qualifiers at the moment. The checkered flag is out, and first to see it will be Daniel Serra, who doesn't improve. He'll be no better than ninth. Now coming across the stripe is Harry King. Another quick lap from him. 1:43.914, and he's cut the gap to the leader, Jack Hawksworth, even further, but it's still just on 2/10. What about Neil Verhagen? Can he do something? Neither of the Corvettes improving either as Antonio Garcia comes through. I'm waiting for Michael Christensen and Sandy Mitchell to come through, but they're not tracking to bother the front of the field. Neil Verhagen, the last man who can do anything, and he does his best lap and gets closer again. But it's infractions. Checkered flag for Neil. So it is Jack Hawksworth for Vasa Sulova Racing and the Lexus RCF GT3, who will roll down to be lauded as the pole sitter for GTD Pro. And an earned pole as well will get him the pole points for that. It is my understanding that when pole is settled by championship points, no bonus points are given.
3: Correct.
0: For the pole. Well, at least that part I remembered correctly. So just waiting for hard-working pit lane marshals to wave down the number 14 car with the red backing. And how appropriate, as we mentioned, that this car, this team, with their connections, given the sad news that we had last week, is claiming pole position in the class in which they compete. In fact, if I'm not mistaken, I think they have changed on the entry list, actually, by dint of the circumstances, the team and sponsor name, and it is Vasa Sullivan Racing with Dreyer and Reinbold this weekend. And that is a lovely touch, not by just by the team, but also by IMSA as well. So Vasa Sullivan with Dreyer and Reinbold are on pole for GTD Pro. Jack Hawksworth, the man getting it done. The distinctive red, white and blue helmet with the initials JH on the side. Why didn't I think about that helmet colour for me? And he's disrobing at the moment. It will be our television colleagues who will have a quick word with him first. Jack's gone for the very low downforce buzz cut

0: manufacturers. That's a nice qualifying effort there from Esterson. Look who he's up against. Hawksworth and King, Verhagen, Meese, Collado. I mean, Esterson had never driven or raced a GT car until the Rolex 24 at the beginning of the year this year. Only had done one sports car race before that. That was Petit Le Mans, and that was in a prototype at the tail end of the year last year. And for this Rahal team, too. I mean, this is a new project for them, switching over after so many years with BMW, running GTs and prototypes. So altogether, that's a really encouraging result there. And I'm really excited to see what the second half of the season has in store for the pairing of Esterson and Nikita Johnson, two really promising young drivers who only figure to get better as they and the team come to grips with this car.
1: Let's head down to Arjuna for a driver database informed pit lane report with our pole sitter.
2: And it's a third pole position in 2026 for Jack Hawksworth. But a little bit different of a qualifying session. Talk me through the mindset of qualifying later in the evening. Did you make any changes on the car?
3: Yeah, it was definitely different. I mean, we were sat around after practice for such a long time, watched the England game for a bit. And then we always see, I think that was probably the most watched Super Trofeo race I've ever seen, because everyone in this paddock was glued to see how these changes they made to the bus stop would affect the cars. But luckily, I mean, for the GT Pro guys, we got to see the GTD guys go around, so that helped a bit. But yeah, it was definitely different because, I mean, yeah, cooler conditions, the sun was kind of low, and then obviously the bus stop was different, so quite a lot to take in and figure out.
2: Puts you in a great spot for tomorrow's race, but 6 hours, it should be a hot day. What are you expecting?
3: As usual, this place is going to be, it's going to be exciting. There's going to be lots going to happen. There's going to be safety cars. There's going to be decisions to be made on the pit wall, decisions to be made on the racetrack, and hopefully we can make good ones all day. And feel like we've really been knocking on the door the past few races of, trying to win one of these things and get back on the podium. So I think we can have a great race tomorrow, and we ain't going to be leaving anything on the table.
2: Congratulations. Good luck.
3: Thank you. Cheers.
1: You can tell him it was 2-0 the last time I looked. Bellingham and Harry Kane with the goals. He wouldn't have seen that because he was out on track when that was going on. 13 and a half minutes to go with the LMP2s out. Now, this one for drivers, Ryan, is pretty easy. This has to be the bronze drivers.
0: Straightforward, definitely. Just the bronze drivers in LMP2. That is the rule, so they'll go out and qualify. They had 15 minutes at the start of the previous practice session earlier today. Feels like an eternity ago, given all the things that have transpired since then. But in that first 15 minutes, I think we got a decent chance to see the pecking order of these bronze drivers. And PJ Hyatt was the quickest of the bunch, but only by 3/1000ths of a second. That said, his job is a little more difficult because he loses his fastest lap in this session for bringing out a red flag right at the tail end of that practice. He was a couple of minutes away from getting out of that with the fastest bronze time in that session, and instead made his job a little more difficult with that spin. But second quickest was Jeremy Clark. George Kurtz was there or thereabouts. Toby Luca as well as Misha Goikberg in the top five. So I'm not sure that that necessarily says it's going to be those five duking it out for pole, but I think it's likely that your pole sitter comes from that group I just mentioned.
1: Okay, well, you've been good in your predictions so far. So let's see how you do on this one. So George Kurtz, who will be on top of the world at the moment, having won Pro-Am at Le Mans a couple of weekends ago. Again, we should say. Sure, he has slightly split loyalties this weekend, with CrowdStrike being the title sponsor of the Spa 24 Hours, the GT3 race this weekend. 59 cars starting that race. 69 cars, should I say. Era didn't get to the start of that one with Kyle Tilley and Jake Hill. Daniel Goldberg goes across the line. Then the Orica LMP2-07, of which these are all in this qualifying. And talking about

0: we have lost. Mentioned it earlier on in the week, but if you are just joining us for the first time, Bill Gibson, whose Gibson engines are in behind all of these cars and drivers. Sadly, he died recently. Another strong character in the motorsport paddocks who built up a tremendous business with Gibson engines, with Zytec, up in Repton in Derbyshire, their biggest part of their business. Did so much for the automotive and motorsport industry. Some pretty top secret R&D stuff as well. An engineer born and bred. I can only imagine what a young Bill Gibson was like. I bet he got his first Meccano set before he could walk, and was splicing electrical cables together before he went to nursery school. We'll miss you, Bill. PJ Hyatt going through, goes to the top of 38.492. What sort of time are we looking for? I mean, air temperature still 25 Celsius, which is 77 Fahrenheit. Actually, we haven't lost that much track temperature. It's still 36 Celsius, 97 Fahrenheit. So not bad conditions here in this early evening, Ryan.
1: I think pretty ideal conditions, certainly better than when these cars were last out in the heat of the day earlier this afternoon. The best time of the bronzes earlier today was a 35.896, but in addition to the conditions being different, you have to remember the track is different too, as Jack Hawksworth alluded to, and it brings up another one of those ponderous questions that we've been trying to deal with here in this session. Does this count as a track record? Because the configuration technically is different with the curbing removed. Hawksworth's time would have been good enough for a class qualifying track record in GTD Pro. Don't think we'll see a track record here in LMP2. That's because it is bronzes qualifying, and that wasn't always the case. The P2 qualifying record was set several years ago, back in 2019, actually. Gabby Obrey set the time at an amazing 31.7. But that was a long time ago and shortly after a repave. So I don't think we're going to get anywhere near that. But nevertheless, an interesting set of circumstances where, I, even though we know what the best bronze time was earlier today at a high 35, I have no idea what the ultimate pace is on the track right now, given the conditions and the change in the curbing and the inner loop.
0: Ryan Moraine and John Hinoff in the booth. Halfway through the session or thereabouts, we've got to get down to about 3 minutes to go to give us a full session. Actually, I may be wrong there. That's something else I have to look up. It used to be 12 minutes when it was a 20-minute session. It might come down to 10, actually, in the 15. But certainly, we didn't get anywhere near enough in that first session. So it's PJ and AO Racing at 35.773. That's 0.3 to the good. Daniel Goldberg for United Autosports USA, the number 22 car. Then Misha Goikberg for Brian Hurt at Autosport in the number 52 Orica. Then George Kurtz. There's a second between that top four. Jeremy Clark, John Field, Chris Cumming, Phil Fair, John Ferrano, Toby Lütke. Naveen Rao just going out for Era Motorsport, and they are improving lap on lap on lap with just under 7 to go, Ryan.
1: Now, these are the fastest times that we've seen so far today. PJ Hyatt down to a 35.2, but again, that's not the lap that's going to count for him. He'll lose his fastest lap, so he's going to have to put down a few more bankers. And that last lap, man, that was something else. He was quickest of everyone through every sector, all three of them purple. Just lost the middle sector, though, a few moments ago. That was to Jeremy Clark, who was nipping at his heels in that practice earlier. This inter-Europol car could be one to watch for pole.
0: Well, they're on a rich vein of form, aren't they? Coming off yet another Le Mans victory just a couple of weekends ago. The team, they call themselves the fastest bakers in the world. That is doing them a disservice, to be honest. This is not just the name on the car. They run their own team out of Poland, out of Warsaw, or just outside the environs of what the Aussies would call the CBD, the Central Business District of Warsaw. And they have put together some of the best people in the world, putting themselves right in line for any potential hypercar or GTP operations that might come up. 5.5 to go. 0.3 of a second higher from Jeremy Clark now in second for Inter-Europol. He bounces up there into second with that lap we were describing for you. Then Goldberg for United. Goikberg for Brian Hurd at Autosport. Of course, Daniel and Misha are together on the timing screens. Everybody improving again last time around, apart from PJ. He did a slow down, a cool down lap, a 42.8. That's not a mistake. That's tactics. He's winding up to another one with still just under 5 minutes to go, Ryan.
1: He is. Jeremy Clark, though, is on a flyer right now. Middle sector, best of everyone, and he is really close. 4 1,000ths through two sectors off of PJ Hyatt's best time. And again, we know PJ will lose his best time. Can he complete this lap here? Here comes Clark looking for provisional pole.
0: Comes to the line across the stripe. 35.5. He's cut it down by a tenth or so. Now down to just 2.220 of a second. He's got time for another couple. I'm interested in this next lap from Inter-Europol because Jeremy Clark has gone fastest of anybody in Sector 1. He doesn't have to find much. Meantime, PJ Hyatt, is he going to move the goalposts, as it were, in this World Cup period? Hyatt to the line. 135.2 he has. 135.3. Well, that's consistency. Now, he's going to lose his fastest lap, let's not forget. So the 35.322 is his best lap at the moment. But that would keep him on pole position, Ryan.
1: It would for now, but I don't know for how much longer. Look at the lap Jeremy Clark has put together. Purple Sector 1, Purple Sector 2. He is trending 0.4 up on PJ's best time right now. This could be a massive lap from Jeremy Clark if he could finish it off.
0: Coming to the line now. Across the curbs on the exit. This looks decent too. 2:44 to go. Jeremy Clark with a 35.124. Second now with a 35.322. I know he's got a 2.88 on the timing, but PJ Hyatt's best time is a 1:35.322 unless he can better the 2.88. So second at the moment for PJ Hyatt, having lost his fastest time. But he would have been second anyway after that Jeremy Clark lap for Inter-Europol, Ryan.
1: Yeah, so I think at this point, PJ's slowed down here. I might call him in if I were the team because he would have to beat Clark not once but twice, right? Because we know he'd lose his fastest lap. There's not a ton of time left. He might have enough time for two. But is it worth the risk when at the moment you would sit on the outside of the front row, you could absolutely win this race from there? Knowing it's a monumental hill to climb, I'm not sure that the risk is worth it from where I'm sitting at least.
0: That, my man, is a very, very good point that you make there. There may be a job for you in team management somewhere down the road, but not quite yet. Because well, I was going to say not quite yet, because we rather need you in what you're doing right now. And, well, the 99 is going for it again. You're looking carefully. I can see you looking carefully at the split times. Are we going to get PJ to try even harder. Again, it was a 43-1, 48-0 for Jeremy Clark. So they're both going slower. 51 seconds left on the clock. This will be it, I think, for PJ. But he needs this one and one more if he's going to steal back pole position. As we head into, if not the evening, certainly the gloaming now. Long shadows here. Fabulous. The cars look brilliant. PJ's not going to improve. It'll be no better than second. He will have one more lap. He might just stay on it here. He hasn't come in. But he's going to have to push those Michelins for a ninth lap. He's improved his time, a 35.216. But he lose that one. So he's still not there. Dan Goldberg pits with his 35.519. So right now, it's Jeremy Clark for Inter-Europol, PJ Hyatt for AO Racing. But I think PJ is staying out. Goldberg comes through and crosses the line. He'll be no better than third for United Autosports and then number 22. Yeah, PJ is staying out and he's pushing along at the outer loop at the moment, Ryan.
1: Well, maybe he's just having fun, and that's the counterpoint to what I was saying. You know, this car, this track, what a great combination. These are great downforce cars. Really, around a bunch of these high-speed corners, has to be such a thrill to drive. His first sector was really good, just 2/1000ths off of Jeremy Clark's best, but the fact of the matter is, it doesn't matter what he does on this lap, because he's going to lose it anyway. Even if it is better, he will do no better than second, it would appear. The checkered flag is out. I'm looking at timing and scoring. Only person I've gotten an eye on is Toby Luca. Pretty good in the middle sector, had a good first sector too, and actually did jump up a position completing the lap a moment ago. But I don't think anyone's going to challenge Jeremy Clark. He looks like he's got this one by, well, we'll see what the margin
0: PJ's
1: is once. Yeah, exactly. There's no way he can do any better, so no sense pushing any further.
0: Well, you say that. I have a strong suspicion that PJ would have liked to have clocked the best time and had provisional pole before it was taken off him at the end of the session. I'll be absolutely honest with you. PJ is that competitive. Ultimately, he's going to show as 0.164 of a second back with a 35.288. Was that his best time or his second best time?
1: That's the
0: actually.
1: Second best.
0: But he's not in any threat. Yeah, he's not in. He wasn't in any threat of losing the front row anyway. In all fairness, though, Jeremy Clark has won fair and square. It is not as if he has won that by default by PJ losing his time. Dan Goldberg on the inside of row two for United Autosport. George Kurtz on the outside of row two as it stands provisionally. Brian Hurt at Autosport and TDS on row three. United Autosport's number two and Pratt Miller Motorsport's number 73 on row four. Intersport and Tower Motorsport on row five. Navin Rao putting his best lap in right on the end of 37.5 in the Era Motorsport number 18. Well, that I enjoy. I think probably LMP2 is my favourite qualifying session in this 15-minute format, Ryan, just because it seems every single lap does count.
1: I'll co-sign with that. I think it's great. And again, in part because it is, by rule, the bronze drivers that qualify, we see them get more and more comfortable with each lap. They get faster and faster. And by and large, the fastest lap of the session tends to come right towards the end. This was a bit of an exception to that rule, but it is really thrilling stuff. For Clark, third race this season for the LMP2 class. They've not been on track in 98 days, I believe, since Sebring. It's his second pole this year. Also was on pole at Daytona. But let's give him credit. I mean, he's had 98 days, 97 days in between events to not be in the race car. Sure, they've gone testing some, but to be able to be right back on the pace like that after a long layoff, that's not inconsequential. I think that's a really impressive performance there from Jeremy.
0: Arjuna is standing by to speak to the pole sitter in the Sealands 6 hours of the Glen for LMP2.
2: You've taken to this LMP2 class quite nicely. A third pole position now in your career. And after Daytona, a little bit of a wait since Sebring to get back into the car. How confident did you feel coming into this weekend?
3: Yeah, I mean, it's been a long time since I've been in the car. It feels like forever. But, you know, this car, this track takes a lot of confidence and a lot of trust that, you know, it's going to hold on in the carousel when you're flat at the exit. And, you know, I think it's really just about building that confidence. That's really what I have to do.
2: How do you build some confidence going into a session 2 hours later than you planned when the track's changed as well?
3: Yeah, the worst part is I was already dressed, ready to go, did my pre-workout routine and all that, and then 3 hour delay. So I really had to get back in the mental focus, and it was tough after sitting in the truck for 3 hours, but was able to do it.
2: And now tomorrow, leading from the front, how aggressive are you going to be on the start? Because obviously the key, hand over to your teammates a clean car.
3: Exactly. You know, my number one goal is to bring the car home in the best position and, you know, without a scratch on it. So that's my main focus.
2: Congratulations. Good luck tomorrow.
3: Thank you very much.
0: Sorry, I didn't want to talk over all those cars going past Arjuna there on that driver database informed pit lane report, particularly when one of them was the Valkyrie. A lot of people hoping for a Cadillac pole position here. The final 15 minutes of Super Saturday. Here are your drivers as they have gone out of the pit lane. The GTPs setting off for their moment in the setting sun. Lauren Heinrich in the number 5 JDC Miller Motorsports. That's interesting. That's very interesting. Lauren doesn't always qualify the car, but that suggests he'll start the car in the longer 6 hour race. Lauren Heinrich will qualify Porsche Penske number 6, the number 7 Philippe Nasr, Philippe Albuquerque for the number 10 Cadillac Wind Taylor V Series R. It will be Ross Gunn for the mighty Hartner Racing Valkyrie, the number 23. Dries Van Tour and Marco Wittmann for the 24 and 25 BMWs. Jack Aiken, who's been quick all week for Cadillac V Series R in the 31, the Whelen car with the red front. Wayne Taylor's number 40 is Louis Delatraz. And Tom Blomqvist for Acura Meyershank Racing in the 60. Renger van der Zander for the number 93. Those are your gladiators, ladies and gentlemen. And I pick my words wisely here for this last now 13 minutes of Super Saturday. Track temp staying pretty solid. 93 Fahrenheit and 34 on the track. 25 in the air is 77. Just a reminder that the number 5 GTP of Lauren Heinrich, who's just come back into the pits, actually. He'll be putting a new set of tyres on, having roaded in one set of his race tyres. He will lose his fastest qualifying lap after causing a red flag during practice. That's just the one here, Ryan, that loses the fastest lap.
1: Right, so a little more work for him to do. You mentioned with Lauren qualifying the car. If they want to start in the position in which he qualifies, he'll have to start the car in the race tomorrow. And so that's part of their consideration on strategy. I like that from JDC Miller, try and get a good starting position. That car's been really fast here all weekend. In fact, Heinrich has the fastest GTP lap of anybody so far across the two practice sessions. Did that earlier today. That was a 33.3. But conditions were much different then, and again, track has changed slightly since then too. So I think this we should see times that are even quicker than that as the session progresses.
0: You've got to look at that 31 Whelen though, haven't you, with Jack Aiken. He has been absolutely on form this week so far.
1: No question, not just this week, but all season. Aiken's been just sensational. He's the championship leader by a pretty wide margin coming in, despite the fact they were winless until the last round of the season in Detroit, but they've been on the podium every single race this year. In fact, the streak that goes back to the last few races of the season last year. So the team's on really good form, and so too is Aiken, who I think is always going to be a threat for pole if the car's in the window, and all indications are that it is here across the last couple of days. He has the second fastest GTP time through the two practices.
0: Philippe Albuquerque spinning up to pace quicker than anyone else. It'll be a couple of laps to bring those Michelin tyres in. Albuquerque hasn't come into the pits in the blue-fronted number 10 car. He continues to push on. So this is the tyres he started on. His teammate Louis Delatraz has also not been in and changed his tyres. The GTPs are allowed to do that nowadays. But Jack Aiken is on a tear. Jack Aiken is going to rattle the top of the timing screens. He's going that fast. He's climbed to the top so quickly it nearly took my timing screen off the top of my monitor. 132.026. Now, it's not the standard entry to the bus stop chicane, so we're questioning whether it's the same track layout, but whatever, Jack Aiken has just laid down a monster time, Ryan.
1: Oh, that is huge. The existing track record was set last year by Regar van der Zande in the Acura. It was a 131.5, the qualifying track record. This, again, a 32 flat. And yes, the trajectory through the inner loop has changed, but honestly, I think this has more to do with the conditions than anything else. It's the first time in quite some time that we've seen track temperatures in the double digits. It's been 100 plus on the Fahrenheit scale most of the day.
0: Yes.
1: Now the shadows are growing long, and with that, the grip should be coming up.
0: And we've had more cars and more rubber down here. They were supposed to go out before the Pirelli shod Lamborghinis. They've now had their race, but what we have had is almost 45 minutes of Michelin running in this qualifying session. Coming down to halfway through, it's another quick lap by Aiken. He's going to be in the 31s. He's in the low 31s. A 31.284 on what is his second flying lap. He is in another realm. He has dominion. He will not be beaten for pole position. I'm seeing that right now with 8 minutes and 13 to go. I just can't see it. He's quicker again in the first sector. There's no point in looking at anyone else's splits. They're still 2 seconds away from him on the same warm-up schedule. This is incredible by Wheel and Cadillac, the 31 Action Express team, and by their driver, Jack Aiken.
1: I want to correct myself. I really botched my numbers a moment ago, and that was not previously a track record, but that one is. 31.2, that is a couple tenths quicker than van der Zande, again with the caveat about the change to the curbing, but that is fantastic stuff from Aiken. Now nipping at his heels, not really nipping actually. Philippe Albuquerque just jumped up into second place, but he's a full second back. Such is the pace of Aiken to this point.
0: Cadillac, Whelan, no, Porsche. Lauren Heinrich with a 32 flat. Now he'll lose that eventually, so we need to keep looking for faster times. Heinrich, by the look of it, has brought his tyres in very differently. He didn't clock a really quick time until his fourth lap, whereas Aiken on his third and fourth laps, actually second, third and fourth laps, was really quick. He's just done a 31.7. on his fifth lap. This is incredible stuff from Aiken. But watch out behind. It is the battle. Louis Delatraz is now within 3 tenths, call it 4 tenths of a second. That's another Cadillac. Cadillac's 1-2, but Heinrich's going to go quicker again. Heinrich will be in the 31s next time around for GDC Miller Motorsports, Ryan.
1: He will, but again, that car has to give up its fast time, so he's going to have to do this and step up his game a couple more times in the remaining 6 minutes or so. He just missed, actually, on the 31s, only barely, 79 thousandths of a second on the outside, but still, that is the third fastest time we've seen here through nearly 10 minutes of qualifying.
0: Aitken then, staying out for the moment. Philippe Albuquerque in fourth. Three Cadillacs in the top four. Make that three Cadillacs in the top five as Renger van der Zander punches in a time that put him on the inside of Roar. Number two for a moment. 31.7. There's your 31 for Lauren Heinrich, but he's got actually a 32 flat, which would put him down in sixth position right now because he'll lose that fast time. There's more time in these tyres than I thought there would be, I'll be honest with this. And Jack Aitken hasn't improved the last couple of times around. Has he just been cooling his heels a little bit? Delatraz looking quick, gets again within 0.2 of a second of his Cadillac teammate. Whelan Cadillac, Wim Taylor Cadillac, JDC Miller Motorsports Porsche, then both of the Acuras. Then Philippe Albuquerque for Wayne Taylor's number 10 Cadillac. Then the first of the BMWs. The two Penske Porsches struggling for pace at the moment. It's not just how far they are down the timing and scoring serial. They're a second back of Jack Aitken.
1: Yeah, huge lap from Jack for sure. And to your point about the tires holding on, remember we're on the Michelin hard compounds here this weekend, and I wonder if the combination of that and the favorable track conditions means that there's a little more life left in them later in the run as that fuel load burns down, and that's leading to some of these quick lap times even deep into these qualifying runs.
0: 39.2 from Aitken. That was a cool down lap, a preparation lap. Sometimes you hear the drivers talk about that, a prep lap. He's eased off. He's giving his Michelins another go. Big moment coming down the short chute. Last time around for the BMW of Marco Wittmann, I think that was. Also for the number six of Lawrence Vanthoor, who drifted the car through turn number six. Delatraz now within 0.2 of a second, 0.203. That was another quicker lap for him. A 31.4, but it's still the 31.284 for Jack Aitken that holds sway. Lauren Heinrich just at a 31.9. That's his second best lap at the moment, a 31.9. And that would put him in fifth position, which actually is where he is with his 31.7. At the moment, remember he caused the red flag during a practice, or that car did, and that will cost him his fastest qualifying lap. But Lauren Heinrich at the start of the race tomorrow has got my mouth watering for JDC Miller Motorsport and the slightly lighter Porsche 963. That's the 2025 model year car, effectively. Waiting for the orange number 60 to come through. Tom Blomqvist, fastest of anybody in the middle sector. Can he put the third sector together? He's not a million miles away here. This could be a front row for the Acura Meyer-Shank Racing number 60 car. He comes to the line. It is a front row. And now under 2 seconds between Aitken and the chasing mob. That 31.2 still looking good. Van der Zander pits with the second Acura. Looks like Blomqvist is staying out on the track. Still 2 minutes to go here, Ryan. I may have called it too early for Jack Aitken. I don't think I have, but I'm starting to get a little bit nervous for Cadillac Whelan and Jack Aitken.
1: It looks like Blomqvist has backed out of it here on this lap, so we might have time. It looks like he should for a cool-down lap here and one more push lap to try and go for pole, but it would take a monumental effort. He's still nearly 0.2 shy of that time from Aitken. That's going to be difficult to go and get this deep into the run, but you never know. I wouldn't ever count out Tom Blomqvist. He's that kind of talent.
0: Philippe Albuquerque tracking to get somewhere, maybe on the third row at the moment. Lauren Heinrich, Dries Vanto at the moment in fifth and sixth for JDC Miller's Porsche and the BMW of Team WRT. Louis Delatraz just 0.006 off the front row at the moment. He's staying out there, but he's not improving. And right now, he's not going to better his position. Jack Aitken had to modify his line going into turn seven. There was a slow Porsche that was right there. And that was the number seven car of Felipe Nasr. It did affect him turning into turn seven. The Wieland car had to come from the middle of the road. He's pushing, but he's not going faster than himself. Dries Vanto is improving. He might get up to P5 or 6 as it stands at the moment. His splits are decent in the BMW M-Team WRT number 24. Aitken with 31 seconds to go. What's he got left in the Michelins? What's he got left in himself and the Wieland Cadillac V-Series R? 31.9. Would have been good enough for sixth position. Here's Vanto coming to the end of the lap in the red, white and blue M-coloured BMW. He goes through sixth position. So he did improve. 131.764. Lauren Heinrich. Where's he at the moment? Oh, he might move forward. Certainly might improve. He's 139.3. 131.9 is his second best time, and it's the second best time that he needs to improve. So how much quicker can he go? Comes to the line now, having to remember his second best time, gets the checkered flag, does a 31.635, so he'll get the 31.7. Ooh, can't remember what the 31.7 was. It was quicker than Vanto. So at the moment, net-net, the 31.704 that he put in earlier on keeps him on the inside of row three. Checkered flag is out. Delatraz sees it. Heinrich sees it. Albuquerque and Lawrence Vanto sees it. Jack Aitken does not need to push. He's not in any under any threat at all for pole position, Ryan.
1: No, I don't think so. When Blomqvist peeled off about a lap ago, that was probably the biggest threat to Jack Aitken's pole position. And when he came to the pit lane, I think Jack and the whole Cadillac Wieland team could breathe a sigh of relief. That's a job really well done today. That had to be fun for Jack, but also on the ragged edge, right? The way he was pushing that car in some high-speed, high-commitment areas. Fantastic stuff from Jack, who is just at the top of his game right now.
0: Pulls into the fast lane. He'll be ushered down to the interview area, subject to post-qualifying technical inspection. Here's how they'll line up for tomorrow's 6 hours, the sailing 6 hours of the Glen. It will be the 31 Cadillac of Whelan from Acura, Meyer Shank in second, their number 60 car, from Wayne Taylor's number 40 Cadillac, and the second of the Acura. So Acura with two cars in the top four, as with Cadillac. Cadillac, Acura, Cadillac, Acura. Best of the Porsches again. It's the slightly lighter 2025 model year car. Laurent Heinrich for JDC Miller Motorsports with his second best time. Still good enough for fifth position. Dries Vanto very close at the end to swapping sides on row three, but the best of the BMWs is the number 24, and that'll start in sixth position. Then the second of the Wayne Taylor Cadillacs, the number 10, will start on the inside of row four with Porsche Penske Motorsports' Lawrence Vanto for company in the number six. Aston Martin, Ross Gunn, all right, inside of row five, but look at that time, 1.3 seconds away from a very quick pole position time. And what did they start at earlier on in the week?
1: No, it was up close to 2 seconds that they were chasing compared to the top of the field
0: when the first practice
1: wrapped up. Yeah, it could have been. I don't have that in front of me right now. But the end result is they have gotten closer. Still a lot of work to do to get to the positions where they would like to be, but that is progress.
0: That is progress. Felipe Nasr and Marco Wittmann taking the other two places. Earlier on, Inter-Europol snaffled the LMP2 pool ahead of Air All Racing. Jeremy Clark putting in the best time. PJ, his second best time, was still good enough for second. And as we stand in the GTP drivers' standings coming in this weekend, this doesn't include the pole position points. It was 144 points between Jack Aitken and Lauren Heinrich. Jack will get the pole assist points, of course. In GTD Pro, Vassar Sullivan Racing with Dreyer Reinbold has taken, earned the pole position ahead of AO Racing in second. And in GTD, it'll all be set up by the class positions, the championship positions for teams coming in to this weekend. Winwood, we are fairly certain, will lose their fourth position, having caused the red flag when Russell Ward went off. Let's go down to our driver database informed pit lane reporter. That's Arjuna Kankapardi, waiting to talk once again, making a bit of a habit of this, to Jack Aitken, our pole sitter for the Sale and 6 Hours of the Glen 2026.
2: Jack Aitken qualifies on pole position once again, and now we'll get ready to celebrate with the team. Jack, coming back to the Sale and 6 Hours of the Glen after what was such a close call last year, how important is starting on pole position for the 6 hour race we've got ahead?
4: It helps, you know, we're starting that a little bit further ahead. I think the 6 hour races are some of my favorite from a strategic point of view, because that you do get a lot of options with driver rotation and how you want to play it. So qualifying isn't, you know, crucial, but it always helps, of course.
2: Long day, I'm sure. Talk to us about the changes on track. Did that impact your run through qualifying? Did you have to adapt your line through the inner loop?
4: Yeah, it was a really interesting one. It's not often that we get the track changing on us halfway through a weekend. But I think IMSA did a good job with the circumstances that we had, and we got the session out. It was safe, and it definitely wasn't as inviting as before with the big curbs that were left there. So just taking a little bit of a cautious route around them, but had enough speed around the rest of the lap to make up for it.
2: And now looking forward to tomorrow, not, I think, expecting rain in the forecast like we saw last year, but it was a crazy race last year. What are you expecting?
4: I think this time of year in Watkins, you can have any kind of weather. So we've seen it so many times that storms just come out of nowhere in this region. So, you know, we'll be ready for it. It usually creates a bit of a topsy-turvy race, and I love it. So it's going to be a bit chaotic. I'm just hoping we get a clean start on that first lap.
2: Hoping to continue the streak of podiums as well. Congratulations.
4: Thank you.
0: Jack Aitken, interesting comments there. And well done to IMSA for getting us through a very long Super Saturday. A Super Super Saturday, indeed, here at the Glen. So we now have our four pole sitters. Tomorrow we will bring you our Michelin countdown to green with a good half an hour or so before we head to the Sale and 6 Hours of the Glen. Check your local listings for detail. Don't forget we'll be on SiriusXM as well, channel 2 or 6 across the weekend. Thank you to Arjuna Kankapardi, our driver database informed pit lane team reporter, and to my colleague here alongside me in the Ford Racing Global Broadcast Centre, and that was Ryan Marine. I'm John Hindorf. Long day for our intrepid camera operators, and indeed for the Marshals flag stand workers, and of course the AMR safety crew, as well as our technical team, both on site and up at Concord. Thanks for their diligence today. Back in London, Tim Gray and Kerry Cobb made sure that we went to the world on RS2 Inter Radio. Thank you very, very much indeed for joining us. Thanks for your patience. It was worth it. We've had a 131.284 by Jack Aitken. He'll celebrate tonight. The headlines are written tomorrow, and that's when we'll bring you the 2026 IMSA WeatherTech Sports Car Championship for the Sale and 6 Hours of the Glen. I'm John Hindorf. Bye for now.
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0: What a season it's been so far for the Mustang Challenge North America. And here this weekend, we bring the whole field, all 18 cars, for two 45-minute races to one of the classic circuits in North America. Hello, everybody. My name's John Heindorf, and alongside me in the Ford Racing Global Broadcast Center is Arjuna Kankapati. We'll hear from him in a moment. Our Mustang Challenge North America coverage brought to you by Ford Racing. Little bit of high clouds, but it's pretty decent. Weather didn't play ball yesterday for our qualifying. In fact, we didn't get any qualifying. So IMSA and the Mustang Challenge North America have fallen back onto a well-defined course of action, and that is we have set the grid by championship points. More of that when we get to our Ford Racing grid in a moment. But let's talk about this classic venue. It's one of my favourite places to come. It took me far too long to get up here to Watkins Glen International in my following of the American sports car scene. 11 corners, and there's a bit of everything. And we're using the full old Grand Prix circuit as it used to. So once we've gone through the inner loop, the bus stop chicane, if you will, and through the parabolic left-hander down the short chute into the toe and the heel of the boot, the full old track that you've seen all those great pictures on, and then we wind our way back to the start-finish line. And by the way, that start, when we come to the green flag, downhill, turn one, always a chance for a bit of action there. Let's quickly go through our Ford Racing starting grid then. In the Dark Horse Legends, Nick Smither is on the inside of row number 5. Paolo Salvatore and Oleg Gorshov are on row number 4. On row 3, Drew Norbayer and Stephen Vajer. Walter Bobko and Joe Dedricks are on row 3. And Chris Clark and Tom Tate are on row number 2. Row number 1, excuse me, with Tom Tate for Wheelhouse Motorsport. Now, that's not an earned pole position, remember. That's come from his championship positions. There are also 9 cars in the Dark Horse Legend. So, on the inside of row number 5, it's Ethan Lowe for Flying Lion. Colin Harrison and Ryan Persing are on row 4. Doug Peterson and Tate Pritt are on row 3. Will Lucas and Sandy Satulo, 2 Wheelhouse Motorsport teammates, on row 2, and Devin Anderson and Cole Lofgaard are on the front with the round 3 racing driver Cole Lofgaard on pole position in the number 42. Track temperature sits at 40 Celsius, 104 degrees Fahrenheit. Air temperature at temperate 24 degrees Celsius, 45 minutes on the clock. There'll be people tuning in on our Ford Racing coverage from Europe in particular, where they are sweltering at the same air temperature as the track temperature is here. Arjuna Kankapati, the story so far for Mustang Challenge North America. Let's start with the front of the field and Dark Horse Legends. Cole Lofgaard gets the pole position by dint of his championship position, and he's been pretty good this year.
6: And talking to the Dark Horse drivers, Cole Lofgaard, Devin Anderson, who only split by 90 points in the championship, John. A set of drivers with calm confidence on their side. Cole Lofsgaard spent the weekend at Mid-Ohio dealing with powertrain delivery issues, but despite that, he extended the championship lead over Devin Anderson, who told me he's struggling to figure out when to go for a car with short run pace versus long run pace. Whatever call he makes, it seems to be the wrong one. And as we head into the second half of the season, he knows that to challenge Cole Lofsgaard, getting that sorted is going to be key.
0: And in Dark Horse Legends, Tom Tate and Chris Clark are on the front row again. They're at the front of the championship.
6: And talking to Guy Cosmo, the driver coach for Tom Tate, the instruction was simple. Stay out of trouble, because the championship lead in Dark Horse Legends has been thrown around and bandied about between Tate and Clark. And with some hectic races left to come, Virginia International Raceway and the Circuit of the Americas, Dark Horse Legends could come down to the wire like it did last year.
0: Stay out of trouble. Guy Cosmo, when I see you next time, I'm going to have a word with you about that. Easy to say, far more difficult to do. 18 cars, 9 in each of the two categories. The cars are identical. The categories are decided by the experience and the age of the drivers. The Dark Horse cars have the red number backgrounds and they'll come to the line first. It's a little bit untidy in the midfield, but the green flag is in the air and 45 minutes of Mustang Challenge North America here at the Sill in 6 hours of the Glen weekend gets underway. Pretty even break down towards the first corner, and the round three racing car gets a decent start down through that braking area into turn one. Always tricky on cold tyres, and it is that number 42 round three racing car from pole position who's converted. A little bit of side-by-side action down the field. And that's the Nick Smithers run car. Now, Nick's made up a couple of places, at least, from the back of the grid as he was going through there. I think that was Paolo Salvatore and Oleg Gorshov who he was getting amongst. Got to keep an eye on that. And the orange and dark grey, number 21, is Colin Harrison for Texport Racing. But at the front of the field, Arjuna, Loftsgaard, Anderson, Sandy Satulo. It is absolutely the usual suspects at the sharp end.
6: And Sandy Satulo performing double duty this weekend. He's also racing in the IMSA Michelin Pilot Challenge and his first weekend actually in a GT4 car ever, but he's got a great sign in front of him as Devin Anderson seems to have fired off the tyres quite well as we work through the boot, over the toe and up towards the heel. Loftsgaard forced to go defensive and signs of a fight early on.
0: Gets to the rear quarter panel of the leader. Devin Anderson will try and tough it out round the left-hand side. Left-hand corner coming up next. He'll get the line, and that could be the change of lead. It is. And the car, do you know, I've just realised, it's 30 years of the original Top Gun, and I've just realised that Texport livery reminds me of Maverick's helmet colours with the multicoloured dark blue, white and red striping down the side. The lead changed for two of the corners on the 11 corner circuit. Loftsgaard's back in front, but quite clearly Devin Anderson feels the need for speed and comes round the outside and down towards the first corner again. But the leader in the Trimtex 42 is Cole Loftsgaard. Two red, white and blue cars in very different liveries. The star on the side of the 42 is in the ascendancy for Cole Loftsgaard, and he holds onto it. And do not count out the first of the wheelhouse cars in third place. That's Sandy Satulo.
6: And this is an interesting track to challenge these drivers with. Not many heavy braking zones, and so the concertina that we sometimes see into and out of corners is not going to separate these cars as much. And through the bus stop chicane, Devin Anderson trying to stay as close to the back of the leaders as possible. However, look at the top three. They've broken away. Will Lucas and Ethan Lowe back in the Flying Lion, number 25, after he got called up to Mid-Ohio. He's doing great, and they're currently squabbling for fourth and fifth positions, but 3 seconds down the road.
0: That is a very good break indeed, and Satulo just in turn number six at the end of that short shoot. That's another difficult downhill corner, and the camber helps you for a little while. The way that the track lies helps you for a little while, but if you get offline, it's actually pushing you towards the outside of the corner, and he's dropped a couple of three Mustangs lengths now. These Dark Horse R's built and modified from the car that you can go to your Ford dealership and put your money down and drive away. Six speed, Tramec gearbox, mechanical limited slip differential, beautiful V8, normally aspirated engine that punches out in the US Dark Horse, just under 500 horsepower. Over in Europe, it's down to just on 450. But trust me, that is plenty enough. And it is the best way of getting as close to a racing car as you can. And Will Lucas has got problems. He's travelling very, very slowly indeed. In the number 84 car, he's just turned it off and back on again. This is one of the wheelhouse cars, and he's gone straight on. He's going behind the wall. That must be turn 8, I reckon. And that is a disaster for Will Lucas in that wheelhouse motor racing car.
6: We got word that he had gone off the track, I think, at turn 5. And so that's coming out straight after the bus stop chicane through the outer loop. Not a place that you want to have an issue. The corner of the car that we caught a glimpse of looked relatively unscathed. So wondering if, like you said, he was attempting to do the Control-Alt-Delete and it wasn't firing back up as he would have hoped. But the 2025 Mustang Cup champion, who had started to find some rhythm in the mid part of the season, John, just as quickly as he found it, the momentum slips away.
0: Mustang Cup is the, if you will, the complementary series to Mustang Challenge. Same car, they run on a slightly different tyre. Run over with our colleagues at SCCA. You can split your time across the weekend with a friend or a colleague or a family member. And Will has come up through that series, so he knows the car. He's been learning the Michelin tyre that we have here in Mustang Challenge. And that is not the way he wanted his weekend here at the classic upstate New York circuit to get underway. Another race for him tomorrow to perhaps redeem himself as the leaders. Now with a little bit of a gap, we're talking about a second, I'd say now, between the leading pair and Sandy Satullo. Yeah, 1.1 seconds. And then there's another 2.5 back to Ethan Law, who's in a fairly lonely fourth position. Dave Pritt and Ryan Persing's having a good run. And Chris Clark in the white and blue Mustang. This is the number 9, Paley Motorsport, with AR. And he's heading up the hill at the moment. And that car looking very stable indeed. He leads the Dark Horse Legends. Tom Tate is about a second behind them, and they've put Colin Harrison and Doug Peterson, two of the Dark Horse drivers, they've put them to the sword pretty early on there. Although in fairness, Tom Tate's having to fight out Colin Harrison in the orange and black cars. They go through the outer loop.
6: Great job from Tom Tate to just sit and be patient. He's not going to hold up Colin Harrison in this battle, knowing that there's no championship points in the Dark Horse Legends class that have just switched hands. He's still running second on the track, although the round 3 number 70, Oleg Gorshov, a long-time competitor with the round 3 team, stepping into Mustang Challenge for the very first time, he's closing in as well. John, let's cast our minds back to mid-Ohio, because Chris Clark was flying. He had maybe the most pace of any of the Dark Horse Legends drivers. However, a couple of mistakes, including penalties, have cost him the championship lead. And Tom Tate has 130 points in a championship advantage right now, which is, going back to what Guy Cosmo said, keep it easy, stay out of trouble. He's only losing 30 championship points behind Chris Clark right now. This is about managing a race, managing a difficult racetrack, especially given free practice 2 yesterday effectively nullified any advantage that the drivers were going to get with the wet conditions, totally unrepresentative of what we see today.
0: Yeah, this is the exactly 180 degrees opposite in terms of what we saw at the Circuit of the Americas, where we had dry practice and then both the races were either wet or certainly greasy, and everybody was kind of just working their way through. Chris making the best of the better conditions. Ryan Persing is his Pirelli Motorsport teammate, who is in 6th overall and 6th therefore in Dark Horse Legends. Again, there's a bit of a gap there. There's 7 seconds there. Fastest lap of the race so far, Devin Anderson just put it in last time around, and it's a sub 2 minute lap, 159.007. Well, they're was a famous Bond movie that involved him driving a Ford, wasn't there? And back in the day, answers on a postcard at IMSA Radio. 159.007, 159.082. Call Loftsguard. The gap is down a half a second as they come over the brow towards the heel of the boot, turn number eight. And that Tech Sport. Now that I've realised that, Arjuna, I can't see the side of Devon's car without thinking of Maverick's helmet on Top Gun.
6: And we're gonna have to get the answer as to what, if that was the intention from Devon after this race. But he is really locked in right now, and he started off with a car that seemed to roll off really strongly, but now that Cole's been able to settle back into the rhythm, what we're seeing is not the concertina that we see under the brakes necessarily, but these are heavy cars, lots of power, and

0: giving triple layer Armcor safety barriers. A little bit more in some places, notably at turn 10. There's a lot of runoff and a bit of gravel there, but that's a high speed entry to that, and that's a safety consideration. Down to turn 6 for the leaders. Again, get it wrong there and you're going to make contact with the wall on driver's right. These two, by the way, have now pulled out 2.6 seconds on Sandy Satolo, who isn't able to live with them at the moment. But may I just point out, ladies, gentlemen, viewers, listeners, and all those excited about watching Mustang Challenge North America, there's a little numbered clock on the top right of our screen that says, top left of our screen rather, that says 33 minutes and 33 seconds still to go. There's plenty of racing here, and as Arjuna was explaining right off the top of the show, there is a way to set these cars up where you're good on the short run, where you're possibly even good early on when the car's full of racing fuel, or where it's better at the end when the Michelin tyres have worn a little bit, but when the car is lighter. And as yet, we don't know who's still got cards to play in terms of their performance potential, Arjuna.
1: And who's been saving the Michelin tyres? I said this was a high-speed track for these cars, but it's also high energy for the Michelin tyres, and a lot of right-hand corners that put load onto the left front. And there were some comments made that about 20 minutes in, we may start to see some drivers struggling just a little bit. So we're coming up on the 15-minute threshold, getting close to that 20-minute mark. Let's keep an eye out on Losgaard and Anderson in particular, who have consistently been amongst the quickest on track. Another pair of 159s for them last time around, as you compare them to the Dark Horse Legends leaders, closer to the 202s for the likes of Gorshkov, who's made his way past Tom Tate for second.
0: Yeah, that was a good move, actually. Gorshkov caught and passed. He had to deal with Doug Peterson. Colin Harrison is going forwards. He's got past both of the Dark Horse Legends leaders in that orange and black number 21. And now, well, he's only 10 seconds behind Tate Pritt for his next position. But don't... I mean, what was his time last time around? Well, he had a bit of traffic. He's not that far away time-wise. Let's see if he can do a little bit of catching up. Joseph Dedrich... for Wheelhouse, just done his fastest lap of the race. He sits in fourth, just off the podium in Dark Horse Legends. And also, Nick Smither Racing's Walter Bobko, he's going nicely as well. Nick Smither, who started at the back, has worked his way up to 13th position. So 5 places gained there for the man with his name above the door of Nick Smither Racing. Number 58 car, now just a second behind Joe Dedrick's. Can he close him down? We'll keep an eye on that one. Coming to turn 10, another little battle further down the field. As they are waiting for Chris Clark to come through. Colin Harrison. So that was Ryan Pursing and Tate Pritt, actually. Tate Pritt in the light blue car. Just half a second or so behind Ryan Pursing. They've just got to cross the line under our feet at the right at the top of the grandstand that overlooks the start finish line. Not only do we get to see quite a bit of the track here, we can also look down the valley and see any weather coming up from that area, from down towards Corning, and that sort of vicinity tends to be where the bad weather comes from. But at the moment, high clouds, air temperature 75 Fahrenheit, that's 24 Celsius. Track temperature 104 Fahrenheit, that's 40 Celsius. Just in the break there, I was talking to some of our colleagues at Spa for the CrowdStrike Spa 24 hours this weekend. 40 Celsius in the air, in the shade. So 104 Fahrenheit for those guys in the Belgian hills, the Ardennes. And of course, this series going to that race next year. As we had the Invitational for Le Mans, a second huge 24-hour race guest appearance for Ford Mustang. Ford becoming the first American manufacturer to have a support race at the 24 Hours of Le Mans. I think they will repeat that when they go to the crowd.

0: Strike 24 Hours of Le Mans next, of Spa, excuse me, next year. A different challenge to the 8.5 miles of Le Mans, with just over 4 miles around the Ardennes circuit, Arjuna. But I can't wait to see these cars on the roller coaster like circuit that is Spa-Francorchamps.
1: I got to break the news to Cole Oscar earlier today, and he was very excited when I mentioned that. Was like, ooh, eyes lit up when I mentioned Spa. And we should also mention that Paley Motorsports, the partnership that they had with AAG, the Advanced Auto Group, for this season, this is one of the events where I think that partnership is paying dividends. Sam Paley is over at Spa and probably watching his team support Chris Clark, and in this fight with Oleg Gorshov, slips up the inside down towards turn one, and a change in the Dark Horse Legends class.
0: Now, can Chris cut back and try and get the run out of turn one? I don't think so. Gorshkov has taken that lead in the number 70 car. So now we have round three racing cars with the stars on the side, leading in both of the categories. Well, Oleg has hunted down the leader. Remember, the grid was set on championship points, so there were some drivers who perhaps haven't had the start to their seasons that they wanted, but are quick drivers who were slightly out of position. And this is what we're seeing happening now. Race control, by the way, just letting everybody know that Doug Peterson from Peterson Racing, number 87, in 11th overall at the minute, is on his final warning for track limits. Gorshkov getting a little sideways there and losing a bit of momentum. Is that the opportunity for Chris Clark to close back down on him? One thing I will say about Chris Clark, Arjuna, is that he is exceptionally tidy as a driver. And you were talking about the Michelin tyres. He doesn't seem to be a man who abuses his tyres in his driving. He still gets good lap times, but the car's not moving around. He did have the wipers going there for a moment, which I'm not sure was entirely necessary. Meanwhile, at the front of the field, Devin Anderson has dropped a second and a half away from the other trim techs. Round three racing, R3R car, and that is the leader, Colt Loftsgaard. Second for Techsport, Devin Anderson, and round three's gap back to the third place car, 6 seconds down to Sandy Satulo.
1: You talked about Chris Clark's tidy driving. I think what we're seeing now about halfway through is those making those strides forward have saved a bit more of the Michelin rubber. And Gorshkov on debut in the Mustang Challenge, John, I think is making a very strong impression as well. Like I mentioned, he's been racing with Round 3 Racing 4 for quite a while. He was actually on the cover of Grassroots Racing magazine last year with one of his Grassroots cars. So I actually think this is a great step for him into this IMSA paddock in a car that probably is similar to some of those Grassroots cars that he was racing before, heavy but with plenty of power. He's been doing some prototype competition earlier this year alongside of Round 3 Racing, but to learn from Cole Loftsgaard, the championship leader, it's a very nice launch pad to jump into the series.
0: Arjuna Kangapati and me, John Hindorf, in the booth as we come down to just a couple of minutes or so away from half distance. Now, if you follow us regularly, you know that we always highlight some cars that are either working hard in their classes. But today we're looking at the four entries from Wheelhouse Motorsport. Slightly differing fortunes. Wheelhouse number 7. He's third overall and in dark horse at the moment. That's Sandy Satulo. He's 6 seconds away from the lead. The number 8 car is Tom Tate. He's 10th overall, but that's third in the blue numbers of the Dark Horse Legends class. And the number 63, Joseph Dedelix, that is fourth in that category. Sadly, the driver that hasn't had the luck today, Will Lucas, with a little off at turn 5 in the number 34 car. But I want to say something about Will as we have a look at our Mustang Challenge team update for Wheelhouse Motorsports. Fair play to Will Lucas, Arjuna, because he got that car, even though he had to drive across a bit of gravel, he got that Wheelhouse number 34 into the orange overlap. That's where there's a gap between the barriers, he did not adversely affect anybody else's race. And I say chapeau to Will for that.
1: And that's such a big part of these races when you go back to the conversation of setting up for the short run and the long run, because that a safety car ride then would have benefited anyone who had set up for a short run. So, correct. Love that Will had the awareness to find one of those overlaps and avoid putting this race under the purview of the safety car. What we should also call out, though, John, is Mustang Cup champion in 2025, but the Spa Invitational race that the Mustang Challenge will get to participate in next year is not just going to be open to Mustang Challenge competitors, both in America, but it's going to be expanded out to Mustang Cup competitors in the US and in Australia as well. So it's going to be a global grid that heads to Spa next year, and I think that's going to be great to celebrate the success of the Dark Horse R. Many parts can be purchased from the dealerships down the road, but across the world.
0: Australia, the first of the non-US Dark Horse Championships, Dark Horse R Championships, and it's growing very quickly indeed. Races on some of the top championship weekends there, and talking to our colleague Richard Creel, who's one of the voices for supercars this season. In fact, we'll find out who gets the job permanently in a week or so. He's been telling us how much fun it's been watching those cars on the other side of the world. Ryan Pursing now in the mostly white Mustang. Stays on his racing line, trusts his braking, and was right to do so. Really nice work on the downhill braking area, with Ryan Pursing holding off Tate Britt in that very handsome light blue Mustang, with the monochrome stars and stripes on the roof. Got some great liveries here. Some of them throwback, some of them very, very up-to-date indeed. So Tate Britt, the 98, he can move around left and right to try and intimidate or break concentration of the driver in the 29 car ahead of him. That Pirelli Motorsport with the AJ. But the defending driver cannot do that. You make a move and you stick to your line. So now, once Ryan decides to stay on the racing line, he can't then close the door on the inside in reaction to what that blue car is doing behind him. That would be called for blocking. And I think that is the clearest interpretation of that rule that we have here in IMSA in pretty much any form of motorsport in the world, and there's a few series who would do well to apply it the same way as our race control do here in IMSA. No reactionary moves. If you want to take a defensive line, take it. If you want to trust yourself on your brakes like Ryan Pursing is doing right now, then you hold your line and you say to the guy behind me, you think you can outbrake me? Alright, you try and send it, but I'm going to take my racing line.
1: And the problem that Tate
0: last corner on the track.
1: Sorry, go ahead. The problem, John, that Tate Britt has been having is that the braking zones aren't really long enough to pull alongside of the car in front. He continues to show himself in the mirror, make his presence known. But if the braking zones aren't deep enough to get alongside, you can't then command space down into the corner. And so he's having those looks, slowing some of his momentum down, but not offering aggressive moves up. Because what that does at a track like this, where the camber of the track can influence your racing line so significantly, is you can really cause some nasty moments if you get slightly out of sorts, camber falling on the wrong side of the track. Not such an issue at in the climb up into the bus stop. That's something you're more concerned about down through the boot.
0: I've got to say, this is great driving between both of these drivers. There's respect here. There's real competition. They're not really slowing each other down that much. They're maybe giving themselves half or three quarters of a second. Not an insignificant amount of time. But Ryan Pursing in the lighter number 29, he takes the defensive line in the middle of the road there as he comes up through the climbing turn at turn 7. Hardly any braking required there at all. Tighter line from the chasing tape Pritz in the automatic racing light blue car, trying to get the power on to diamond the corner off and get the power on a little bit early. No defensive line at all at turn eight from the car that currently holds fifth. This is the battle for fifth and sixth. Down the inside again, but no, there's just not enough braking going on there. Exactly as Arjuna said. Think of this like, also if you watch motorcycle racing, MotoGP for example, you see this a lot where the rider behind might have a faster bike, but just can't get into position where he can roll up alongside. And then once you get enough alongside, as you come into the braking area, you brake and then you just roll off the brake and take the apex away. And that's what's in motorcycle racing is called a block pass. We're not seeing that happen. Now, really defensive into turn one from Ryan Pursing. He's gone a little bit wide here. Is this the opportunity for Tate? He closes in. But then they're back into that snake of the S's that runs uphill, Arjuna. He's got to get a good run out of the top of the hill here.
1: It's almost as like he catches a bit too early. Sometimes you want to be a bit further behind down into turn one, climbing up the 110 feet of elevation. Before then, you slingshot on the run into the bus stop chicane. Ryan Pursing missed out on Mid-Ohio because he was attending his high school graduation, so we're glad to have him back. And I'm sure this is a story that he was telling at his high school graduation. I chose to be here instead of racing my Mustang Challenge car around Mid-Ohio. This is how much it means to me.
0: Well, I'm glad to see his brake lights flash on there at turn six, because coming in to the bus stop, the inner loop, I thought he'd missed his braking point by miles. Tate Pritt was on the brakes and there was not a scintilla of pressure on the brake pedal for that fifth place number 29 car. Let's watch them as they come into turn number eight now. And again, the Paley AAG car doesn't feel the need. The driver not feeling the need to take that defensive line. That's confident driving from Ryan Pursing ahead of Tate Pritt. This is the best battle on the circuit at the moment. Cole Loftgaard's pulled out 3.3 seconds on Devin Anderson. He's got 4.3 on Sandy Satirlo. So we're not going to take our eyes off this battle for fifth and sixth, Arjuna. And it's an absolute cracker. Two drivers with different styles. Now here's an opportunity. The blue car gets to the right hand side but can't get to the quarter panel. This is as close as he's been. He's got to let the brake off right now, go down the inside, get to the apex, which he does, but there's still more pace, even not on the optimum line, taken into the corner by Ryan Pursing. This man is a demon late breaker.
1: Minister of Defense right now in upstate New York is Ryan Pursing, and very committed there from Tate Pritt into turn one. The most aggressive that we've seen him so far. The tension starting to rise with 15 minutes left to go. John, these drivers are, I would argue, slow right now compared to the rest of their class, but also compared to Oleg Gorshkov, who is within a couple of seconds of our race leaders right now. It's a great fight to watch, but all that Ryan Pursing is doing right now is looking in the rearview mirror and driving over his shoulder, which can be a very uncomfortable thing to do for 20-odd minutes.
0: The amount of concentration that is required here from both of these drivers. I like Pursing's attitude. He knows. He seems to have a sixth sense, because you can't drive looking in your mirrors. You just can't do it. You will eventually make a mistake. But he has some kind of sixth sense of when he needs to take a slightly more defensive line. Another opportunity down at turn eight. Tate goes to the right-hand side, but he's not close enough. I think turn one is probably still his best opportunity. Maybe here. Is the crossover going to work? There was a slight mistake coming out at 8 into 9 from the 5th place, the white car. But even then, no panic from Ryan Pursing. More panic from me in the commentary booth. In fairness, that is not a headline. But cool, calm, collected, and still in fifth place for Ryan Pershing. Again, a different exit line, taking out the final corner. This time, alongside as they cross the line, there was barely a hood's length between them. Now, down into turn one. Can he get the car stopped? Tate Britt goes through, and finally, after how long? After how many laps? That was a calculated manoeuvre, and Tate Britt goes up into fifth position. Ryan Pershing with obdurate defence, clean from both drivers, respectful, but I expect to see that automatic racing number 98 Blue Mustang Dark Horse Art just pull away a little bit now.
1: I'm not sure if Ryan Pershing is dealing with a similar issue to what Cole Lofsgaard was encountering at Mid-Ohio, but that car is struggling on power down, and you noticed it out of the final corner. Tate Britt charging bull, trying to steam up the inside before he even got to the start-finish line. I would expect Ryan Pershing maybe also lighting up the rear tires a little bit too much. There's not too many heavy traction zones, but no traction control in these cars. Any slight slip-up of those rear tires, and you'll feel it, that's for sure.
0: Plenty of talk. We talk about power. People brag, don't they, about power when you've got the top trumps out or you're sitting with your friends at a car meet. You talk about how much horsepower the car's got, but what you actually drive, and particularly in race situations when you are racing someone else, what you race is torque. Torque is your friend. And this beautiful 5-litre V8 normally aspirated engine makes a great noise, great intake noise from the road car as well, that little carbon fibre air intake. And twin throttle bodies for the injection, and the intake noise is almost as addictive as the tuned exhausts on these cars. Mate that with a 6-speed race transmission. Even on the road cars, it's the Tramec transmission. It's absolutely fabulous. Clicks in with such precision. 3-pedal car, so you do have to use all 3 pedals. The race and the road cars have a very, very sophisticated rev match system on it, so that as you change down, you don't have to blip the throttle. I've even heard professional racing drivers tell me it is one of the best they've used. I've got to be honest, when I drove one of the road car versions of the Dark Horse down to Italy from the UK, I turned that off. I learned to heel and toe when I was about 13, and I wanted to do it myself, so I had a bit more control on it. But I did put it back on just to see what it was like, and my goodness, yes, it is good. So precise. But there is something about a nicely executed heel and toe down change, particularly if it's wet, that is a thing that you can congratulate yourself, even if you only get a percentage of them right. Leader then, with just on 11 minutes to go, is still Cole Lofsgaard. Last time around, at 2:05. Fastest lap of the race, Devin Anderson on a 1:59.007. That was some time ago now, though. And the gap, as they go across the line, has just eased out to 4.2 seconds. Again, a tenth lost there by Devon on Cole. Sandy Satulo, another couple of tenths slower, but still on the 2-minute mark. 2:02 for Ethan Law. Now, Ethan Law can't be too complacent here. He lost well over a second last time around to Tate Britt. I mean, Ryan Pershing has done Ethan Law a solid here, because he's held Tate Britt up long enough that I think it's going to be difficult for him to get back to fourth place, Ethan Law. But Tate Britt in that blue automatic racing car, for me, one of the drives of the race. And in fact, he was the fourth quickest car last time around.
1: It's pretty quick, actually, in qualifying, John. I know we didn't get to use those times, but we had a handful of times actually set, and that includes in practice as well. So maybe hoping that tomorrow he'll get a chance to be a bit more aggressive on the race start and hunt down some of these drivers a little bit further forward. It's going to be very different conditions tomorrow as well, though, John.
0: Well, yes, and the other thing is that, of course, because we didn't use the times from yesterday, we've set the grid on the championship standings. I presume then we will use the fastest race laps here to set the grid for tomorrow. So that would put Devin Anderson on pole position as it stands right now.
1: So maybe a little bit to try and push for some of those a little bit further down to find some more speed. I saw Nicholas Smither. He's just punched in his fastest lap of the race as well. So definitely something to keep in mind, John. It will be very cool tomorrow, though. And I don't think these drivers are going to be disappointed after a hot and sweaty first race for them on Fast Friday.
0: There, yeah, these are in some ways a throwback with that six-speed stick shift, with no ABS, with a clutch shift, no paddles. And you really have to drive these cars. You've got to feel at one with them. Now, I'm just watching Devin Anderson and his times. He was a smidge quicker. Took a second out the leader last time. That's more than a smidge. 8.5 minutes to go, 8:20 to go. And here's what we were talking about. Are we seeing now, Cole Loftsgaard, is he just easing his pace and pacing himself? Or has Devin Anderson left something in himself, in his Tech Sport Racing Ford Mustang Dark Horse R, and more importantly, in his Michelin tyres? And there is traffic. Walter Bobcore will be the first driver to go a lap down. And he puts his trafficator on to let the leader know which way to go by him. But Devin Anderson absolutely sees a potential here with the leader. In fact, actually, I think that was Drew Norbeyer, wasn't it? Yes, it was. It was the Toro Racing car. Walter Bodcourt had already let the leaders go through. And we have a drive-through penalty for Nick Smither. Multiple track limits. No, it's a 10-second, not a drive-through. Excuse me. A 10-second post-race penalty. He's in fifth at the moment, and he's only 4 seconds away from two drivers behind him. That's going to cost him two places at least. Oh, my goodness me.
1: And it's our reminder, John, that as much as this is a old school track in many ways, there are a couple of places where you do need to keep your eyes on track limits. Not often at the bus stop are you thinking about that, but straight through for Doug Peterson, skipping through the barriers in the way as well, but he's kept the car in one piece.
0: Well, I got myself confused with that penalty for Nick Smithers. He has got a 10-second post-race penalty, but he's got a drive-through as well. I was watching the race control channel, and I saw his number come up, and I thought I'd misspoken the first time. But in fact, it's a 10-second post-race time penalty and a drive-through as per race control. And they were assessed within 3 minutes of each other. So that is literally two laps, and he's off the track again at turn number eight, and that's why he'll be pulling that. That is taking an advantage, because you take so much more speed if all four Michelin tyres are over the curbs there. So he's going to have to come in, and this is going to drop him way back. So Paolo Salvatore, Stephen Vajer, Drew Norbeyer and Walter Bobcourt are all going to move up in the Dark Horse Legends. Peterson into the pit lane. Now, why has Doug Peterson come in?
1: Remember, he went straight at the bus stop, John, so maybe a slight issue there that did not feel comfortable heading back around. And instantly checking the left front. We've talked already about the amount of load that it's been taking, quick tire pressure checks, and as he made his way up to the top of the track as well, it was slowing down okay initially, but then just maybe didn't scrub off enough speed and makes the slink through those barriers. front of the field, by the way, John, Cole Lofsgaard increasingly under fire. It's 2.5 seconds now that Devin Anderson sits back.
0: Nice job, by the way, from Doug Peterson in that multicoloured number 87, the 3DImmersional.com car, because not only did he decide to bail out of that without causing further problem, but he paused and had a good look around and waited for the marshals on that corner to give him the all clear to pull back onto the track. Well, we flagged this up earlier on. Arjuna Kankapardi said don't count out what might happen in the closing stages. Now, what we don't know is whether Cole Lofsgaard is being too cool for school and just back timing it. There's 4 minutes to go. That'll be, I reckon, a couple of laps at the end of this one. It'll depend when he crosses the line, actually. And he has, of the last three laps, lost a good couple of seconds. It was 4.5, nearly 5 seconds. It's down to 2.7 now. And there's nothing more exhilarating and nothing that drives a driver, pun intended, and excites a driver than to see the car he's chasing getting bigger in front of him. And I would say that Devin Anderson is closed in again. It's another 3/10 last time around. And on this lap, where's he going to be? We mentioned about how smooth Chris Clark was. By the way, Chris Clark has dropped 13 seconds on Oleg Gorshov after Gorshov went through Tom Tate. Now closing in on Chris Clark. So that one's not over either. And that was a good second last time around. So that's the Wheelhouse Motorsport third position car in DHL. But the interest for us at the moment, Arjuna, is at the front of the field. 2.3 seconds, and it'll be another lap after this one. White flag next time around. This is going to be tight. We've got a grandstand finish coming.
1: And we know that Devin can make the move. He can get alongside if he's confident enough. The question is, will he be close enough? And talking to Cole Lofsgaard, John, he was very clear. He's about to turn 32 years old. He's looking for the next step in his racing journey. And part of the appeal of Mustang Challenge was the path forward, the pyramid that Ford Racing with their development program wants to build. And he's being hunted down by one of those development driver programs. Cole is here to make a name for himself and started off the season so well. But Mid-Ohio, the struggles with the power delivery. He was struggling, John, to get the car driving off the corner with the wheel still turning. He had to wait for the car to be straight before you get the power down, and he still was able to extend his championship advantage. Those are the weekends that make the difference and really make you stand out compared to your competition.
0: Nick Smithers pulled another drive-through penalty, and he hasn't served the first one yet. He's going to have to go and visit the race control here. And that will be converted into time penalties at the end. He's going to drop right down to the end of DHL, Dark Horse Legends. Right, a minute to go. The white flag should be out and is out. One further circuit to go. Lofsgaard pulls out at 2:01. That's his fastest lap for some time. He's been holding on to a little bit of performance, maybe. 2:05, so it's back out to nearly 3 seconds. It was nicely judged by Cole Lofsgaard. Absolutely brilliantly done by this still relatively young driver. Yes, in his 30s now, but plenty of racing ahead of this man into the inner loop. Doesn't take too much curb, doesn't unsettle the Dark Horse R. His car looks pretty well set now. And Devin Anderson has judged the race well. But he's going to be somewhere in the region of 3 seconds, 2.5 seconds short as they come to the checkered flag in half a lap's time. In the Legends, Oleg Gorshov goes across the line to start his first last lap. in that number 70. That's another one of the round three racing. It's going to be double delight for R3R. Already coming to turn number 8 for our leader. Col Loftsgaard back in form after the disappointments of Mid-Ohio. Two corners to go. Down through the gearbox. Corks the front end into the corner. Track 109 Fahrenheit now, 43 Celsius. Those front Michelins protesting, but he's held it together. He's held the car and himself together. And it's a perfectly judged race one here at Watkins Glen International. Round three racing. Col Loftsgaard takes the win from in second place, Devon Anderson. It was 1.8 seconds at the line. Loftsgaard easing his pace to a 2:01.6. But that was perfectly judged. Sandy Satulo should be next through and is for Wheelhouse Motorsports in third. Then it'll be Ethan Law and Tate Pritt. Tate Pritt will be cursing how long it took him to get past Ryan Persing. Ryan did nothing wrong. He was brilliant. There goes Ethan Law. Tate Pritt only 4 seconds at the line. Took 2.5 seconds out of Law in the last lap alone. Ryan Persing and Colin Harrison will round up the dark horse field. And as far as the legends are concerned, it'll be Oleg Gorshkov. Gorshkov then coming round in round three's racing number 70 car. Same livery, same team, same results in Dark Horse Legends as in Dark Horse. Out to the wall for the final time. Goes to the pit wall to celebrate and honour the team. And comes through to win it. And in fact, he's got past Ryan Persing on the last lap. Ryan Persing's had a problem and dropped way back. So that was a 7th place overall for the Dark Horse Legend winner. And where's Colin Clark for Pearly Motorsport in the number 9 car? Not yet come through. There he goes now. Tom Tate, only 3 seconds back at the line. And you've just got to wonder, Arjuna, if Tom Tate could have made his move a bit earlier, a bit like Tate Pritt, actually, if he could have, both of those drivers could have got higher up the field if they could have disposed of some of their competitors earlier. But a great win for round three racing in both of the championships. Sorry, Ryan. Sorry, Arjuna.
1: They were looking for the clock to extend for a couple more minutes, but what a great way to open up this weekend. Back at Watkins Glen with these Mustang Challenge cars for the first time in a couple of years. We were here in 2024, didn't get a chance to come back here last year. It's fast, it's flowing, and a driver's favorite. And I've got to give kudos, by the way, to Oleg Gorshkov. 21 seconds clear at the front of the Dark Horse Legends class in his first outing in the car. Massive tip of the hat to him.
0: Col Loftsgaard then brings the Trimtex car down the pit lane and he will pick up the VP Racing checkered flag and take that to victory lane. I think we can say that was a pretty well-judged 45-minute plus race for Col Loftsgaard for round three racing. I've got to give some respect to Devon Anderson as well, who gave up a little bit of ground in the middle third of the race, but came back very strongly towards the end. Only 2 seconds by the time we got to the end. Tech Sport in second and Wheelhouse Motorsport, Sandy Satulo in third. Then Ethan Law and Tate Pritt coming through in fourth and fifth. Tate Pritt having a great battle with Ryan Persing all year on, with probably cost him a shot at fourth, possibly even third, actually. Oleg Gorshkov in seventh wins the Dark Horse Legends ahead of Chris Clark in ninth, and Tom Tate will be on the third step of that box. Joe Dedricks pulls up to 11th position ahead of Paolo Salvatore, Steve Vajer, Nick Smither with 2 drive-throughs and a 10-second penalty gets shunted down to 14th position. I suggest that might even be worse than that by the time everything is applied. Drew Nobar and Walter Bobko. Doug Pedersen in the pit lane, and Will Lucas, the unlucky Will Lucas for Wheelhouse Motorsports, didn't finish the race, but he was very respectful to his competitors and made sure he didn't cause a neutralisation. Well, about the only thing that Cole Loftgaard struggled with was untangling the VP Racing checkered flag that he'd been given. He puts that on the carbon fibre rear aerofoil of his Dark Horse R, and even without me looking very carefully at the numbers, Arjuna, that's another race win. That means a further improvement on his championship situation.
1: And the battle between him and Devin Anderson is not done this weekend. Tomorrow I expect both of them to make small adjustments to try and fire off a little bit quicker, because track position is clear. It is important. If Devin Anderson had held on to the lead on that first lap, would it be Cole Loftgaard standing in victory lane? Well, that's a question that only Devin's really going to be wondering.
0: Fastest lap of the race for Devin Anderson. I reckon that'll put him on pole position tomorrow. Right alongside him will be Cole Loftsgaard. Then it's going to be Sandy Satulo and Ethan Law for your top four. Side-by-side racing, tremendous stuff. Bad luck for Will Lucas. He'll be back tomorrow, as will Arjuna Kankapardi and me, John Hindorf. Thanks to Jordan up in Concord and the rest of our on-site and off-site production team.
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3: Hello, everybody. My name's John Hindorf, and welcome to a real world road test that has really put the car that we have had for the last 10 days or so through its paces. Over 2,500 miles across just under 2 weeks, several countries, a continental trip, some commuting in and out of a race circuit, sitting in traffic, doing some shopping. This car has done it all. We've thrown a lot at it, both on motorway driving, Alpine passes, and the worst of the North Northamptonshire roads, which is where I am back at the moment, having to take a wide line round a roundabout because there's so many holes there. Oh yes, I haven't told you what it is yet. This is the 2026 Ford Mustang Dark Horse.
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3: Well, I thought I would start driving this car because I've done a lot of time in this seat over the last 10 days. And we can talk about the styling, but it's obviously Mustang. In common, I think, with probably the 911 from Porsche, the Mustang is a sports car that's been around for over 60 years and is pretty much, also like the Porsche, an instantly recognisable car. The heritage of the name and the brand is undoubted. So how does the 2026 car stack up, and what is the dark horse, and why has it had people waving at us, flagging us down at traffic lights, taking pictures of the car, even when we took it to the home of Ferrari at Maranello in Italy? We had people wanting to talk about this car, wanting to have me start it up and rev the glorious 5-litre normally aspirated engine. And why wouldn't you when it sounds like that? Maybe it helped in Italy, particularly because it is a bright racing red. They would have called it Rosso Corsa, I presume. And with the racing pack on it, with the dark horse pack on it, and the matte finish on the bonnet stripes, really harking back to the 1960s and the 1970s, this is a car that exploits and leans on its heritage massively. So that means it's got to live up to that as well. Well, from behind the wheel, it goes even deeper than that. We have a six-speed Tramec gearbox, which is also what you'd find on the Dark Horse Challenge car that we see racing in IMSA and has entertained us with that championship so much. You've got a limited slip differential. This one runs on the very clever Multimatic designed, built and tuned suspension on this car, means that you really don't need to run it in anything other than normal, and it's absolutely mitigated the worst of British roads. It was in its element on the continent of Europe, where the roads tend to be somewhat smoother, helped by the fact that it's only on 19-inch rims but still relatively low profile tyres. This car is a joy to drive for long distance. The seats, well, there are some Recaro racing seats. These are the standard seats, and to be honest, with no disrespect to Recaro, and I don't know if actually they make these standard ones as well, but these are phenomenally comfortable. I thought it was going to be a little short in the squab for me, but that does tilt up. I'm sitting as low down as I can. If I'm honest, I'd like to be a little lower, but that's probably just me. There's a lot of bonnet in front of me. I am looking out at what could only be the vista from a Ford Mustang, with that bump in the bonnet to clear the top of the 5-litre V8, the twin throttle bodies on that, twin air intakes on that as well. The intake noise is just as addictive as the noise from the racing exhaust, and I've got that set to track all the time in my personal preferences, as with the steering wheel, also with the most feedback. Everything falls to hand pretty well. The material quality inside very good, as it should be for a car that tickles 70,000 UK pounds. There's a couple of little things that I have noticed. The seat, which is electrically adjustable fore and aft, but has an old-fashioned ratchet for the seat back, I have found a comfortable position on that. It doesn't do the comfort opening where it slides back to greet you. The doors are very, very long on this car, so it can be a little undignified sometimes having to squeeze yourself in. What I found myself doing is just reaching in, sliding the seat back and then pulling it back. There's no memory on the seat either. The other thing, which is a little bit of a left-hand drive bias, is that the handbrake is on the far side of the transmission tunnel. It is sort of a fly-off handbrake as well, which is brilliant. There is a drift mode and a drag mode and all sorts of modes, which I haven't explored on the setup of the car. But with the handbrake being all the way over to the left, that means that the two almost nowadays ubiquitous cup holders in the centre console on top of the transmission tunnel are slightly over to the right hand side. Now that would be fine if I was sitting on the left. This is a manual car, a beautiful slick action on the 6-speed box. That Tramec mechanism is absolutely superb, with a metal gear lever knob as well. But the problem is, if you've got anything in there that is proud of the, and sticking up out of the cup holders, like a drinks bottle or something like that, you put your arm around it to change gear. That wouldn't be a problem if I was sitting on the other side of the car with this arrangement. The handbrake would be much closer to me, and I'd be able to make the gear shifts much easier. By the way, I've turned off the automatic blip shift, which I am told is very good indeed, but in the mile and a half, 2 miles that I had it switched on, it is a bit showy, if you know what I mean. It's a bit insistent. The addictive noise of the exhaust, let's give it a go. So that was third gear, accelerating from 30 to 60 in third gear, and that will give you an idea of the torque of this V8 engine. It's fabulously relaxing to drive over long distances, even with the race exhaust turned on. The driving position's great. The steering wheel, heated leather, is great to hold on to. There's just the right amount of controls on the steering wheel. But it's the presence on the road and how it makes you feel when you park it up. This is a car that you will turn around and take pictures of wherever it is. It caught people's attention, whether it was in the car park at the Autodromo Enzo Adino Ferrari at Imola, whether it was on the streets of Maranello, parked outside the Ferrari test track at Fiorano, or indeed the Ferrari Museum. People want to talk to you about it. They understand the significance of the Mustang as a brand over the last six and a bit decades. And this car is, of course, the basis for the Mustang Challenge car. It looks like a race car on the street because it's a race car on the street. If you were to buy a Lamborghini that you could take to Super Trofeo, or a Ferrari that you were going to put into the Coppa Ferrari, the Coppa Shell, whatever, then you'd be talking about something that started with a two in the £100,000. A Porsche 911 GT3, on which the Carrera Cup car is based, is £150,000 and above. This Ford Mustang Dark Horse is £70,000 as it stands, ready to go, very nicely equipped. Heated and cooled seats. By the way, you can't have cooled seats if you get those Recaro race seats. Sorry, I've got to give this car back soon, so I am going to make the most of this last journey over the country roads. It's just a lovely package that manages somehow to combine all the best parts of a Grand Tourer and a seriously sporting car. It's got a big boot as well, so you're wine shopping in Italy and France or carrying luggage with a pair of back seats that are not really much use for sitting in, but fits my powered cool box perfectly, and the seatbelt locked it into place. And just here by my left elbow, inside the centre console, is the power point, and little thoughtful touches, like there's a little cutout so that the wire doesn't get caught when you have plugged your cool box in, or whatever you've plugged in. There are USBs. There's plenty of connectivity to make sure that this car is very much up to the times. It has it's part of the Ford Connect and Sync, so that you can play your music from online, and yet you still know you are in a Ford Mustang because it oozes 60 odd years of class and of brand heritage from every pore. The other thing is, it's just fun to drive.
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3: I'm going to join a dual carriageway now. So that means I've got up to 70 and I've lifted off. But the other thing about this is, you can sit in sixth gear at 30 miles an hour and just pootle along. So with all of that said, the styling on the outside is aggressive, but it's the top of the range. It's the car on which the race car is based. So it has to be something a little more in your face. The bright red colour, honestly, when I knew I was getting one of these, I was hoping it would be the dark grey or the dark metallic blue. I've changed my mind. I had three or four red cars at the start of my driving career when I was in my late teens and my early 20s. And I thought I'd grown out of them. Nah, not at all. This is brilliant. Bright red with those matte or satin decals on the bonnet that are a massive throwback to the history of the Ford Mustang. and even some Ford Capris here in the UK. I had a 2 litre Ford Capri back in the day, just a 4-cylinder car. And when I say that this car reminds me of that a little bit, that is to say that this is a proper front-engined, rear-wheel drive car with a nice big bonnet or hood stretching off into the distance that you feel eminently comfortable in, whether you're nipping to the shops or whether you are literally doing a 10-hour, 11-hour driving day and crossing countries. Because that's what I've done in this car. The stats are simply staggering. Over 2,600 miles at an average of 50 miles an hour. Now, there's about nearly 300 miles in the middle of that where I was commuting from our hotel to the racetrack. 6 days of doing that, in and out of morning rush hour traffic, in and out of the classic medieval city, in fact pre-medieval city, of Imola. So that slightly took my speed average and my mileage, miles to the gallon average, down a little bit. But incredibly, over that time and all of those 2,600 miles, 50 miles an hour average, and wait for this, 28.8 miles to the gallon. That's on a 450 horsepower V8. We don't get the full 500 here because you need a particular filter in the European Union and therefore the UK as well. Now, just for fun, I decided that on the way back from Bologna, up through the Italian lakes and through the Swiss Alps, via Reims and then back home, I zeroed the second of the trip meters to see what it was getting. At one stage, it was over 34 miles to the gallon and 65 mile an hour average. And ultimately, with a bit of traffic, the M25, the Dartford Crossing, and various other things hanging around at Eurotunnel, that is, as near as makes no difference, 1,000 miles. And let me just scroll down. 60, just over 60 miles an hour. Oh, actually, 1,002.7 miles and nearly 33 miles to the gallon. Let me just say that again. 33 miles to the gallon in cruise mode. A lot of that done on cruise control, and it's got radar version of that as well. That's simply staggering for a car of this performance and of this character. So you'll notice I've done the whole of this test sitting in the car. I haven't walked out and walked you round it. I could tell you about the matte black wheels and the big four exhaust sticking out the back and the carbon fibre rear spoiler and the way it almost looks like it's sniffing the ground as it stands aggressively with a slight rake, and those Coke bottle kick-ups around the hips over the rear wheels. I can tell you all about that, but all I have to tell you is it's a proper Mustang. And the little Easter eggs of the silhouettes of the cars that have gone before it on etched onto the back windscreen, and the galloping pony on the front left-hand side of the front windscreen, and the galloping pony puddle lights under the door mirrors, all beautiful touches. Again, a nod to what has gone before. But ultimately, you know it's a Mustang. It looks like a Mustang. It sounds like a Mustang. And it might be the best driving Mustang yet. The basis for the Mustang Challenge car is a great road car, a great continental cruiser. And I don't want to give this back. I may just hide it away somewhere and get it out another day. And through the Swiss Alps, with the exhaust note rattling, off the sheer rock faces, or with the windows down through the long tunnels, looking over that bonnet, there's no better place to be to go for a drive. The 2026 Ford Mustang Dark Horse. It's an instant classic.
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0: bring international raceway? I don't think so. My name is Peter McKay. I'll be you through the whole season here in the Porsche Carrera Cup North America. And joining me, a voice that's very familiar to the IMSA radio and TV airways, Ryan Marine. Ryan, their anticipation and excitement and a little bit of, shall we say, worry in the Porsche Carrera Cup North America paddock is absolutely palpable because we're going into the unknown now, race distance with a brand new race car.
1: Oh, so exciting. New car, new tire partner in Pirelli, and the reviews have been good from everyone since they first got their hands on this car at the Open Series test a month or so ago right here at Sebring. It's carried over through the practice sessions, through qualifying. Track record type of pace out of this new car right out of the box. And now the question is, what will these races look like? We're about to find out.
0: That we are. Well, as I mentioned, Sebring is just dripping in history from its every pore. But it's not all just about the stories. It's about this surface here, right in the center of Florida. Racing here for 76 years. The 12-hour has been running for 74 years. 17 terms with names like Gurney, Fangio, Collier, Cunningham. These are all names which are all part of the rich tapestry, not of American sports car racing, but global sports car racing. And Porsche, 19 victories here at the Mobile 1 Hours of Sebring. But so challenging. Turn one, super, super quick in these Porsche Carrera Cup North America cars, tipping in at 155 miles an hour. Then you get down towards turn seven, a great chance to maybe slip on the brakes using that new superior braking performance of this new 911 Cup to switch by. And then Sunset Bend, the corner of a thousand lines, as they often call it. It is a real cracker. The cars are already making their way around on the pace lap. We're behind the Pirelli P0 pace car, a beautiful Porsche 992.2 GT3, I'm sure, equipped with the right rubber too. Of course, you can get a Pirelli tire factory fit on pretty much any Porsche in the range. Tyler Maxson on pole position, Ryan, and what a job he did in qualifying.
1: Oh, fantastic. He was the vice rookie of the year a year ago. It was a really good season, won a couple races, but we feel like it's wide open in the pro class. Top three in the championship have moved on to pastures new, and he has slotted in nicely just ahead of the rookie of the year of a year ago, Aaron Johnson, and what a pole lap it was, shattering the track record and really blitzing the rest of this field.
0: Well, we have 27 cars and different categories here, so let's look through the grid for this first round of the Porsche Carrera Cup North America season. Tyler Maxson then for Top Racing starts on pole with his main rival Aaron Johnson for Kelly Mawson Racing for Children's right alongside him. Then it's Jared Thomas, a big step forward for Jared and the JTR Motorsports engineering crew. They're loving this new Porsche 911 Cup. They'll start along beside the impressive young teenager Paul Bocuse for Kim Moss. Then it's Cole Clegg and Callum Hedge making his debut in Porsche Carrera Cup North America, coming one of many drivers that have come over from New Zealand to take part in this champion, including the reigning champion, Ryan Yardley, or outgoing champion, maybe more accurately. Connor Bloom will start from 7th along Jana Stiak. Then it's Sabre Cook and JCD Dubetz. Patrick Mulcahy will start in 11th. Then it's Marco Cerrone and Jean-Jo Douin. Nikita Lastikin rolls off from 14th. Then it's Richard Edge and Alan Metney. Chris Palomo and Rob Walker head towards the end of the top 20. Then it's Scott Blinn and Jim Sifonis. Caden Kelly will start from 21st. Then it's John Getz, Alan Scalzo, Josh Conley, Brady Berman, Kevin Stadler, and Alex Pratt will start at the back of this 27-car grid. Drivers making their way towards Le Mans curve and onto the Ullman straight. Alec Ullman, that vision he had along with his colleagues all the way back in the late 1940s to bring endurance racing to the United States, the racing that they enjoyed so much at Le Mans. They succeeded. They succeeded quite quickly, and it has held the test of time. But here in Porsche Carrera Cup North America, Ryan, this is the tension is building so much. The start of a brand new year.
1: Well, so much at stake. So much work has been put in the off season preparing for this new challenge, the new cars, the new tires. And it all really culminates here. A championship bid begins right here. 40 minutes on the clock. First race of the season. Lights out on the Pirelli P0 safety car. We're about ready to go.
0: We are. Our race brew pole sitter.

0: Tyler Maxson will lead us away, and on the flag stand, the CEO of Privé, Shea Holscher, a big Porsche fan herself. She's not just going to wave the flag, she's going to give it a big old wave. I'm promised that she's going to go for it here to lead these 27 Porsche 911 G-tops into action. Then 40 minutes on the clock. Green flag is way, and Tyler Maxson hits the loud pedal and gets the jump as they head towards turn one with Aaron Johnson in the number 24 car looking to the inside, but not close enough to Maxson. But here comes Jared Thomas in the 96. Jared Thomas up the inside at turn one. It looks like he's going to get this place as they head towards them, but Maxson's away at the front. Johnson tries to go deep on the brakes, but Jared Thomas says no way. They know each other well from other in the series. As they head through Masters Pulsar and Rob Walker also. And Tyler Maxson heading out now, leading the way through Gurney. Great start for Jared Thomas into second.
1: Oh, that was really opportunistic. He saw the door open up to the inside, down into turn one. He got alongside Johnson, and he made the move stick. Now gets off in pursuit of Tyler Maxson. Meanwhile, it's three wide down into the hairpin.
0: Big lunge from Janusz, the Cup Deutschland star, making his debut here today and making his presence known early on as he's fighting away with the number 78 of Cole Kleck. They're side by side now, heading into Cunningham. Kleck takes the position back, and Sabre Cook in the Privé car trying to make her way through. No, not quite, but putting the threat in there as they go through Cunningham, already round the latter part of the lap into Tower Corner. Good as well. Callum Hedge up to fourth place.
1: How about that? His first race in this championship, but he's a former Carrera Cup in his own right down in Australia. Spent the last couple of years racing in Indy Next, the rung below IndyCar in the North American open wheel ladder system. He says he feels like he's back home in a tin top. This is where he wants to be.
0: Jared Thomas going to try and go for the lead. Tyler Maxson is under huge pressure here as the JTR Motorsports engineering machine right underneath the rear wing of Maxson's Maxson's top racing machine. They go through the Almond Straight on the brakes in it to Sunset Ben, and here comes Thomas. Here comes Thomas. What a great move there. Now, can he make it stick though as Maxson tucks in a little bit tighter? They're side by side as they come to the start finish line. Maxson looks like he's got his nose ahead as they're still side by side. Who is going to be the bravest then? Coming down into turn one, Thomas up the inside, and Thomas leads at Sebring then and drops back to second.
1: That's a pass that didn't end until turn three, but it started all the way back in turn 16 when Thomas was able to get really close under the rear wing of Maxson. That's been one of the talking points. Revised aero, specifically on the front of these Porsches, the hope was that there wouldn't be so much aero wash effect when running in traffic, that you'd be able to stay closer, maybe set up some slipstream passes. That's exactly how it played out. But give Maxson credit, he didn't go quietly. He fought tooth and nail. Ultimately, though, nothing he could do, and Thomas has gone to the lead.
0: Well, Jared Thomas brought his team into this championship last year, got to know the car, the 992.1 at that time, but of course was a little bit behind the eight ball really, because all the other teams had been in the championship for so long, but they knew this would be a reset. New tyre package with Pirelli there, and of course a brand new Porsche 911, and they really seem to have unlocked the speed from it. Loves the front end, great mechanical grip from the tire patches. All wide. Whoa! Jared Thomas has a massive moment coming up the exit. A tower there. It's really sandy on the exit. The rear of the car started to step away. Not quite able to capitalize, but that will have raised the blood pressure of Jared Thomas by quite a bit.
1: It's a good thing he had already built a pretty lead. Keep an eye on the leader here in replay. Coming through the corner, just dips those left sides off into the dirt. You can see he is by no means the first driver to do that here this weekend, or indeed over the last few weeks. There's been a lot of track activity here at Sebring. There's a big rut down there, and as that develops over the course of the weekend, you can bottom that car out over the curb if you dip the left-hand tires off the side of that curb. Looks like he got away with it and will hang on to the lead, but Maxson's on the charge.
0: Maxson trying to get that position from Jared Thomas, that race through pole position he'd worked so hard for, and Thomas defending, going through turn one at the moment. So it's Thomas from Tyler Maxson, then in third it's Aaron Johnson in the number 24 Kelly Moss car, then it's Callum Hedge, the newcomer, the Kiwi, in fourth there, and rounding out at five it's Paul Bocuse.
1: So penalties handed down for start infractions from race control, including a false start penalty 10 seconds post-race. That's going to Scalzo. He was lined up in the wrong column. Also, a penalty to Kevin Statlander. He'll get a penalty 10 seconds post-race as well for a false start. So he got moving a little bit too soon. So a misfortune there for those two already. We also have an incident under review. We'll get to that in a moment. Keep an eye out towards the back. We'll see if anybody jumps too soon. You can't break calm until the start finish line. And there you see Statlander doing exactly that. And that's what's going to draw the penalty. Now a spin car around. I believe that's Scalzo. It is. So he's got the penalty coming. Plus he goes for a bit of a ride. Looks like he didn't hit anything, though, and able to continue on.
0: Well, it doesn't rain, it pours. And Scott Blind, reigning champion in Masters, there's an incident between him and car number 60, Chris Bellomo, and Chris Bellomo has been handed a 10-second post-race penalty. So straight away, very quick decision there from race control. Scott Blind sitting third in the Masters category at the moment. We have three categories, Pro, Pro-Am, and Masters. The Pro cars can be signified by their orange accents on the front splitter. Then Pro-Am is green, and then in Masters, they are yellow. So whether you're watching around the circuit or indeed in our pictures on IMSA TV, you can follow which car is in each class. They all start, certainly in terms of technically, they're all exactly the same. They arrive from Porsche Motorsport in exactly the same trim. It's all just where the age of the driver goes in. But one great story, Ryan, is Alan Metney, double champion in Pro. He has decided, I've dominated Pro-Am, I've got all the records, I'm going to go in the Pro. He would actually qualify for Masters. Amazing. Well, you've got to be over 50 years old.
1: Yes, and because he found himself mixed up with all the Pro cars quite frequently last year anyway, he's elected to run in the Pro class this year. That'll be a fun story for us to track throughout the course of the season. Penalty, by the way, handed down to Chris Bellomo. That was for contact with another car. I believe it was car 45, Scott Blind. That was the other car involved.
0: It was.
1: And race control adjudicating on that. Did want to also mention that Caden Kelly did not take start here. Evidently, he's feeling under the weather. So, Caden, if you're watching, hopefully you feel better tomorrow and can take part in the second race of the year.
0: Jared Thomas pulling away at the front and Manu under pressure for Ann Johnson for second. Now, Scott on the outside on lap one. Chris Bellomo ran him out of road. Yeah, quite a lot of contact, and Blind had to go, whoa, all four wheels off the road onto the sandy area off the side of the road, and lost quite a bit of time there as well, and could have very easily ended up in the fence there. So Bellomo getting handed a 10-second penalty from race control. They're laying down the law early, saying we're not going to tolerate that. They've done it before and they will do it again if necessary. Onto the Almond Straight they go then. 8 minutes down, 32 minutes ago. It's Jared Thomas in the number 96 who leads with the 77 blue and yellow Apex top racing machine. Then it's Aaron Johnson in third, Callum Hedges is fourth, and Paul Bocuse rounds out the top five. Meanwhile, the 23 of Connor Bloom battling away with JCD Dubait for going in to Sunset for ninth position as Tyler Maxson sets the five of the race at 202.842.
1: Top three starting to tighten up here as we approach 10 minutes gone in the first race of the season. Thomas from Maxson, from Johnson, who also is getting stronger as the race progresses. It's just about a second covering that top three. Then it's Callum Hedge and Paul Bocuse who's doing a nice job. This is a big step forward for him here in year number two. He's from just down the road in Orlando. I suspect a lot of friends and family are here to watch the young 18-year-old.
0: Thomas then on the brakes into the hairpin corner. Down at David Jared Thomas with Tyler Maxson right in between him and Aaron Johnson. Had a great season last year, particularly the second half of the season, winning the rookie championship. I think what was most important, Ryan, for Aaron and why he's been given this promotion to the Racing for Children's car is the last part of the season. Six races to finish the season. He was on the podium five times.
1: Exactly, including that first win, which he got in Indianapolis. That was a big breakthrough for Aaron. Highest returning driver of the championship a year ago in the Mobile One Pro class, and a lot of expectations on his shoulders. You made reference to the fact he's in that Racing for Children. That is the tentpole entry for Kelly Moss each and every year. And right now, giving it a pretty good ride, this would be a sixth podium in the last seven races back to last year. Can hang on.
0: Well, that car, that number 24 Racing for Children's machine, that has held the race lap record since the very first year of Porsche Carrera Cup North America when Seb's driving it, a 2.029. Well, that's off. That's been wiped out after five long years. Tyler Maxson takes that race lap record. He's got the qualifying record now, and now he has the race lap record, 2.02.842.
1: Patrick. Another driver to watch, sorry, Peter, in the Pro-Am class, the veteran James Sofronis. He's the man behind GMG. Steer ran a par schedule, but still picked up three wins. And even though he's second at the moment, he's going to be a happy guy because his driver, Patrick Mulcahy, leads in that Pro-Am class. James, I've known him for a long time. He's been at this game for a long time. He's a passionate racer. But if his team is doing well, that's what makes him happiest. And right now, he's got his driver, Patrick Mulcahy, out in front in class.
0: Rob Walker in the JTR Motorsports engineer. Number three, Herbie the Love Bug, has a little look going towards turn one at the number 68 of Chris Palomo. That fourth in the Masters class. Very competitive Masters class this year. More cars than we saw last year in that category. Richard Edge leading that way just from Marco Cerroni at the moment. Not such a good start to the day, though, for Scott Blinn. We saw him totally dominate last season in that number 45 Ruckus Racing car with 12 out of 16 race wins. But in qualifying, he just was a little bit out to lunch, unfortunately. It just hadn't clicked quite this weekend.
1: Yeah, surprise. By the way, a mea culpa. Okay, he drove for GMG last year. He's with ACI this year. Stop that. But you're right. This is... It's been a long time since something hasn't quite gone Scott Blinn's way in a single big Porsche series. He won four championships last year across Carrera Cup, Sprint Challenge North America, Sprint Challenge USA West, and the Endurance Challenge. Was awarded at the Porsche Night of Champions with a forever first diamond ring. It was the first kind of award that was handed out to him to recognize the season that he had a year ago. Just a remarkable. You kind of wonder, how do you back that up? It's almost anything is going to be a disappointment after that.
0: Well, it might be a disappointment for Jared Thomas, because here comes Tyler Maxson. He just set another fastest lap of the race with a 2.02.6, and he front then, or does he? Jared Thomas cuts back. Looked like Maxson had just got the position there side by side, but Thomas is on the inside as they go into the rapid turn. 155 mile an hour at that point in fifth gear, and Thomas hangs on, but Maxson's got him under pressure, and all that shuffling about has brought Aaron Johnson back into the game in that Racing for Children's car. So 1-2-3, we wondered, Ryan Marine, if we were going to see these cars race closer together than the previous car, a little bit more mechanical grip. It appears it is. Great for us.
1: Yeah, love it. Love what we're seeing here. And the drivers have been really complimentary of that as well. One other thing, as we get closer to the second half of the race, new Pirelli tire this year, new tire partner for this championship. And while the peak grip of this tire, from what I've been told, is not super different from what we've seen in the past, the peak is sustained longer. So if you're not seeing, for instance, tire wear, then the deeper into the race you go, the closer you'll still be able to follow the car in front, and we might be able to see some sustained battles over the course of 40 minutes in a way that might not have been the case in previous years.
0: This is what it's all about. Three drivers all very close, and Callum Hedge cannot be written off here either. 2.5 seconds off the lead, sitting in fourth and not far behind this fight for the podium. 26 minutes left on the ring. It's round one of the Porsche Carrera Cup North America for 2026. This was where this championship began back in 2021 on this hallowed surface at Sebring International Raceway, a place that's so synonymous with Porsche history. Porsches have been racing here since 1950. Stopping coming back ever since, and this is the very latest car to come out of Vysac, along with the GT3R, which the new Evo GTR, which debuted at Daytona.
1: Yeah, and I think has high expectations for the race here on on Saturday. But right now, all eyes on this battle for the lead as Maxson takes the lunge to the inside. Thomas gives him just enough room to coexist at the apex. This time, Maxson is to the inside of the preferred line if he can stay there.
0: Maxson did have that inside line, and Thomas lets him go. Thomas has to yield, maybe accurately, and then a more defensive line coming through turn five for Tyler Maxson. So Maxson, the risk-proof pole sitter and holding the K1 speed fastest lap at the moment, he hits the front, but Jared Thomas says, not going to lay down that easy. Aaron Johnson watching, going, they might just be a spectator for a minute, let you guys figure this out, and then I might come in and spoil the party at the end. Maxson having to hold a very defensive line there, and that then compromised Jared Thomas, and here comes Johnson now. There's another series in the IMSA package that's just more reminded me of. This is brilliant. Absolute barnstormer here for round one at Sebring.
1: Top three, nose to tail in the Mobile One Pro class. Maxson now leading the way. Jared Thomas slipping back a little bit. That car was lightning quick out of the gate, but it might be falling off somewhat relative to the competition. And then Aaron Johnson, is he the snake in the grass just waiting for his opportunity to strike?
0: So qualifying, the drivers in the past, they've been running three different sets of tyres on and off in qualifying. Only two different sets of tyres were used by the main drivers in qualifying, because the tyre takes a little bit longer to come up to the temperature. It's got a wider window. It's more longevity than we've had in the past, this Pirelli tyre. But we know what it's like over great race distance. I'm sure the team have done it in testing, but testing and racing are so different. So this is where, how is it going to play in the second half of the race? Maxson now starting to pull a couple of car lengths away from Jared Thomas, with Johnson right there in third position as they come over the line. 206.6, the fastest lap at the moment. 203.2 that time by for Maxson, and much quicker than Thomas. In fact, 1.1 seconds quicker than Thomas and half a second quicker than Johnson in third. So now he's starting to pull the pin.
1: This is the kind of pace we've seen out of that car going back to qualifying, some of the practice sessions as well. His statement of intent came quite early this weekend. Now that he's clear of the traffic, Maxson is starting to check out. The fight has become the battle for second now instead of the battle for the lead. And Thomas is going to have to play a little more deep once again. Aaron Johnson is absolutely reeling him in. And Callum Hedge now, too, is starting to inch into this picture.
0: That he is in the number 9 race boot machine for KDX. And Jared Thomas, yeah, he is under, he is under a lot of pressure right now. Johnson, I think if Johnson's got ambitions to win this race, I think he's got to make this move. He's got to make sure that Tyler Maxson doesn't escape. And Maxson really in his rhythm right now. He was personal best through Sector 1 as they come through the sweeping Collier curve and into Tower. And they'll trip Sector 2 timing beam as they exit Jean-Dien Bend, the lander. And we'll know then how much of a gap he's pulling out. Looks like quite a lot to me from our pictures in the Global Broadcast Centre. Maxson looked to stamp his authority on this first round. Yep, took a couple of tenths of a second out in that middle sector as well.
1: It's not much, but it's enough to noticeably start to pull that gap. Second, third, and fourth tightening up behind him. Thomas, Johnson, and Hedge. And then it's now Cole Kleck up to the fifth spot. Not sure we mentioned that just, but around Paul Bocuse, who's dropped down to sixth. Here is Cole, a rookie, part of the junior lineup as well, running in that fifth position, looking really strong.

0: Thomas, and actually 2:03.6 for Jean-Son, so actually lost a couple of tenths there to Thomas. The gap now edging up, it's nearly second and a half, so Tyler Maxson just start to get a little bit of a grab of control on this race as we approach half race distance, 21 minutes of the 40 to go. Patrick Mulcahy, the number 54 ACI car, the juice head car, well, he's leading by a country mile at the moment, 18.7 seconds up the road from James Sofronis, who in turn is 11 seconds ahead of the number 29 Kelly Moss machine of Josh Conley.
1: Really impressive stuff from Patrick. We've seen him do a little bit of GT3 racing or in SRO, but this is the focus here for this year. Hooked up with the new team, as I mentioned earlier, and right now sitting on the fringe of the top 10 overall. Really strong outing thus far.
0: Car 18, the blue white machine, coming down. Richard Edge leading the way in Masters at the moment for ACI Motorsport. He's got right behind him, he's got the number 3 car of Nikita Lastuskin, but that's not a for class position. The class position he's got to worry about is Marco Cerroni, number 8 car, who's right behind Lastuskin. So Richard Edge has got a bit of a rear gunner here in the form of Nikita Lastuskin.
1: It's always one of the difficult things when you have multi-class racing, but the cars themselves are identical. It just comes down to, in this case, age, sometimes driver experience. How do you figure out how hard to race in a situation like this? I mean, last just want to have another car get around him. That puts him further from the rest of the cars within his class. But on the flip side, you don't want to interfere too much with the class that you're in the midst of here at the moment. So a tricky spot for sure for Nikita. The CSM team, Zabok Simpson Motorsport, based out of Indianapolis. We see them in other IMSA series, I think, at the GT4 level. But one-car effort going up against some of these big multi-car teams, it's going to be a real challenge, I suspect, for them.
0: Yeah, they run a pair of Cayman 718 GT4 RS Club Sports, one of the many different options you can pick from the catalogue of Porsche Motorsport, the different competition machines that they produce. Theoretically, you can be a customer of a Porsche 963 if you so wish, if you have the appetite for it. GT3R 911 Cup, GT4 RS Club Sport, there's plenty different flavours. You have your Porsche race car, all made with the same know-how that's been built up over such a long time, so much competency built up within Porsche Motorsport and indeed Porsche AG overall. But also Scott Blind in that Masters category, he's not too far behind, he's still tenths away from the leaders, he's only 3 seconds off the lead, but of course has not only Marco Cerroni in his class ahead of him, he has Kedelskin to get by if he wants to take the win away from Richard Egg. Tyler Maxson, though, meanwhile, he's checking out. He's saying, see you later, guys. I'm out of here. He's over 2 seconds up the road, and he's pulling time 0.4 of a second in the middle sector low.
1: And he just did his best middle sector of the race. We're past the halfway mark. I think that goes to demonstrate, talk about earlier, the nature of these races has changed somewhat with the new package, tire and car, for 2026, the fact that you're able to extract that kind of pace out of a car this deep into one of these sprint races.
0: And very different conditions from what we saw in qualifying earlier on. We're 20 degrees Fahrenheit more than we were this morning. The track is going to be a lot warmer. And, of course, we've had the IMSA WeatherTech Championship. We've been out, laid down a lot of different rubber and also other support series as well, which have laid down another different type of rubber. So the track will be quite different, even though there's only been 5 hours in between. The track's been busy.
1: And we've not seen conditions like this all weekend with the heat coming up the way that it is now. It's been quite cool in the build-up to today's race. So, yeah, it's a lot for the teams and drivers to adapt to with pretty much an empty notebook. It's not they've got years and years driving this car tire combination. They've had one weekend of testing and then the build up to this race, and that's it. So everyone's learning on the fly.
0: Jean-Son Thomas really under the gun now from Callum Hedge, the Kiwi car number 9. He's right there in fourth position in that JDX machine, and a young 22-year-old from New Zealand. But Thomas, you know, coming from the rough and tumble of some of the other IMSA series, he knows how to fight in close hand-to-hand combat. Likewise, Aaron Johnson. And, of course, Callum Hedge, one driver you're very familiar with, Ryan, from your IndyCar experience.
1: Yeah, again, two seasons of Indy Next, finished fourth in his rookie year, seventh in the championship. His second year had podiums in both races in what has become an increasingly competitive series. He's also a former the Regional Americas champion back in 2023. But that same year, he won the Carrera Cup Rail Championship. Interestingly, for winning that title, one of the prizes was a chance to go drive on the ice in Finland in a Porsche Cup car. And I asked him about that experience. He said it was the most fun he's ever had. Also, he got to fly business class as like a 19-year-old and realized it probably isn't good again anytime soon.
0: If you're going to fly business class, you better make sure you keep business class, because it's not nice going back, I can tell you. Yes, it's once you've gone up front, you can never go back. But number 96, Jared Thomas, trying to hold off Aaron Johnson here. Tyler Maxson, eject out. He's just done a 2.027. He's nearly a second quicker than Thomas Johnson and Callum Hedge at the moment. Now, update in the Masters category. Leader Richard Hedge has he just been passed? No, he's been in a battle with Nikita Lastuskin, and that's allowed the number 88 of Marco Cerrone to say thank you for the Christmas present, and he goes into the lead of the Masters category now, and that's brought Scott Bin back into the fight. So the Masters category, every bit as close, the Solaris Aviation Masters category, every bit as close as the field at the
1: fantastic. Totally shuffle up that field once again. Cerrone, that's about as easy of a pass as you're going to get in this series. Congratulations to him, the veteran campaigner. He's been in just about every iteration of the Porsche 911 Cup car. I've got him going back at least to 2010, maybe even earlier than that, that he's been running in single-bake Porsche competition, won a ton of races, run at the front, and so much experience. Someone you just expect to be able to adapt because he's done it so many times.
0: Yeah, Marco Cerrone, multiple race wins in Canada, GT3 Cup Canada it was called in those days. Has been in the Pro-Am category for the last couple of years, always been fighting in the top three, and set the top five, switching from Pro-Am to Masters this year. Must have had a significant birthday. Of course, the Masters category for those of a certain level of life experience. Lastuskin is now going to be the rear gunner, the very helpful rear gunner, Marco Cerrone. But meanwhile, there's a big old gap. All of us, just huge gap back to Richard Hedge. So has there been a problem, another problem for Richard Hedge there?
1: It's a distinct possibility. Maybe he just got out of his rhythm. Hopefully that's the case, and he's able to recover. It's tiny, based on sector times.
0: Two seconds slower on the lap, anyway, the last time by. So, yeah, it's dropped off the scent a little, and all of a sudden there's 30 minutes to go. You think 40 minutes, no need to hurry, it's all fine. No, it just goes by in the blink of an eye. Jared Thomas, second place, trying to hold off Aaron Johnson, who hasn't made an attack yet. It's kind of too late now, I think, for unless we see the Pirelli P0 pace car. It's kind of too late now because Maxson, he's up the road. He's 4 seconds up the road.
1: For the win, absolutely. I totally agree. I think Maxson, barring an intervention or barring some kind of uncharacteristic mistake, has this race in his grasp. He's been able to control the pace running where he is, and he's just looked so comfortable over the weekend so far. What's interesting to me is that 10 minutes or so ago, I thought Johnson might have had the measure of Thomas, but now, instead of playing offense, he's forced to play some defense here. Callum Hedge is looking increasingly threatening as we get deep into the race.
0: In the Porsche Mobile 1 female driver program, we have Sabre Cook, who's a great start to the season. Really strong sector times, particularly in the fast corner, but particularly Sector 1 and Sector 3, which are the two fastest corners on the track, Turn 1 and Turn 17. She's at the moment right behind Janis Diak, who's raced at the Carrera Cup Germany level, which is well regarded as the top domestic championship in the world for these cars. So for Sabre, that's going to be encouraging for her to maybe making that step in performance and being able to match someone of Janis Diak's pace.
1: Well, for Sabre, she's back with the same team for consecutive years for the first time in her Carrera Cup career. There have been years where she's switched teams midstream. So to have the stability year to year, she said that is a huge boost for her and her development. Worked so hard behind the scenes to put the partners together to go racing, and is giving that car a decent run here with 11 minutes to go.
0: Yeah, Privé on board for another season with Sabre. The car liveried up beautifully. And the JDX team, Jeremy Dale, very, very impressed. Sabre's professionalism, particularly in running at the moment in eighth position. But no one is anywhere in the same postcode right now as Tim Maxson. Now, I feel this is a little bit of deja vu, because this is a remarkably similar performance to Riley Dickinson last time we were here in 2025, where put it on the race brew pole position, cleared off in race one, and you'd be brave to bet against him doing the same again in race two.
1: The counterpoint, I suppose, is it's not like it came easy for him. He did lose the lead right at the drop of the green. Jared Thomas super aggressive at the start and controlled the first quarter or so of race, but since that point, since Maxson got around, there's been no question he's had the measure of the field. What a difference a year makes. The two races here a year ago for Tyler, 8th and 6th, not even in the picture. Go from that to leading this field of really competitive cars and drivers in just a year's time. That speaks his development in that rookie season.
0: But this hasn't come from nowhere. This is the form he had in the last half to a quarter of the season. So likewise, Aaron Johnson too. He's at the moment holding onto the podium. Interesting, the number 9, Callum Hedge, has just faded slightly in that middle sector. Was looking strong, but just dropped a little back from that podium fight, and he's got, with the lights flashing, Cole Cleck at the number 78 TCS car from Top Racing. He's making full use of the headlight flasher, testing out to see, yep, it still works on an 11 cup, yep, definitely still there.
1: Well, Cole's a great example of what Porsche calls its motorsports pyramid. You go from club level racing, the first step in pro ranks would be Porsche Sprint Challenge. Well, a year ago, Cole was the Sprint Challenge Pro-Am, 992 Pro-Am champion, driving for Top Racing for how he graduated up to Carrera Cup. Dabbled with four starts in Carrera Cup at the tail end of the year last year, but showing some of that form here that he displayed in route to the title a year ago. And I know Porsche loves to see drivers climbing that ladder, coming up through the pyramid. He's another example of a driver that's done that. Paul Bocuse, another one who has come from Sprint Challenge, actually started at the Cayman level before coming up to the Cup cars, and now in his second year in Carrera Cup.
0: Aaron Johnson also finding the headlight flasher button on his new Porsche 911 Cup. The inside of the car has come on a long way. All the different buttons and switches you can... this car does have the switch for the traction control. You have to have it on zero. You're not allowed to use it in this championship. But this car is used in 24-hour races and all kinds of different things where that will be allowed. You can, though, play about with the ABS. You can adjust that, and you can adjust that a couple of times a lap as much as you wish. But all of the buttons, it's just been brought up another level. So you go in a Cup car now, it's like the GT3 of the previous generation. All that development being put into this new machine. And, the headlight flash button, obviously, easy to reach as well. A few drivers using it liberally in this session.
1: If you got it, you might as well. Uh-huh. Though this car resembling a GT3 car of not so many years past, the lap times we're producing this weekend, we should reiterate, red GT3 pace. It's been so cool to see this kind of performance unlocked from the Evo of the 992 platform that was already really stout, and then the adaptation of the Pirelli P0 DHD tires. It seems to be a really good combination. And, well, through the first three quarters of the first race of the season, I think all the boxes have been checked.
0: No doubt they have. That big improvement in mechanical grip, also aerodynamic grip at the front of the car particularly. Everyone's talking about how good the front end of the car is, that little bit of extra power, that more responsiveness from the throttle, and from sort of 20% to 60% throttle. It really is very, very reactive to that. We're going to see Lackers tumble all year, I'm sure of that. Marco Cerroni leading in at Masters, and he's right behind Keaton Lashtuskin. Now, of course, Nikita is in the pro class, so Cerroni just sitting in there and has a decent gap back to Richard Edge, who hasn't quite been able to recover. He's 2.7 seconds back, although he is keeping the reigning champion Scott Blenheim in the Ruck Racing. And the thing is, you don't need your spotter or your crew chief to tell you he's behind, because you can't miss him. Oh no, problem for Sabre Cook. What is going on here in the JDX car for Privé as well? Oh no, that looks like there's been some sort of steering damage. It's got the car. Oh no. Looks like it's going to be a retirement in race one after running in such a strong position. What has happened to Sabre? Goes for a move at Christensen corner and then catches the back. Stier goes off the road, very nearly ends up in the barrier, but I think in doing so, Ryan Marine, Sabre's perhaps steering or the suspension there. That's such a shame. Also problem for the number 60 car, Kevin Stadlander, who's just had to let the leaders through. But and that is caught out Cole Kleck in the 78. So in the last 5 minutes, it's all kicking off.
1: Stadlander was trying to do the gentlemanly thing and let the leaders play through, but Kleck wasn't quite sure how to read that situation and ended up off track. Looks like he was able to continue on, but I think your read is correct for Sabre. The contact at the wrong angle at the wrong time, and her day done early. Luckily for Stiak, he was able to continue on.
0: Yeah, and still able, though, to parallel park the car very neatly in a very small space. So maybe the steering, the suspension, okay, maybe another problem, but it was a very, very quick pullover. It was an instant pullover, and it wasn't drive around for a lap, see if it was fine. It was instantly right behind the wall. So that's such a shame for Sabre Cook here in that Privé machine. So Maxen leading then in the last 5 minutes, 6 seconds to the good. Had a great debut season last year, and well, he is stamping his authority in this very early stage of the 2026 Porsche Carrera Cup North America season. Jared Thomas hasn't been on the podium yet in this championship, so he is in line to get GTR's first ever podium. His own team right there ahead of Aaron Johnson, last year's rookie champion, in that Kelly Moss Racing for Children's car, racing in aid of children with childhood cancer and blood disorders. And a lot of Aaron's crew chiefs, as they're called, the kids from the hospital in Alabama, have got their handprints over the car, and it says on the back of the car, "Catch me if you can." That was one of the kids that wrote that on there. So he's trying hard for them, just above the exhaust pipe on the back left of that car, and looking like a podium at the moment if Johnson can keep a charging Callum Hedge away.
1: That incident with Stiak and Sabre Cook, that's been ruled upon by race control, and Stiak has been found guilty of blocking and has been given a 10-second post-race penalty. I assume it's for this incident here, but
0: perhaps one previously, maybe.
1: Perhaps.
0: Hard to say. But Sabre Cook immediately pulled the car off onto the grass, stayed well out the way of the other cars coming through. So it looked, although the steering was fine when she was reverse parking the car in the wall, but there must be something that she instantly felt.
1: And then a subsequent penalty has been given to Sabre Cook for that contact. Incident responsibility with drive-through. So there must have been an earlier block on Stiak's part, hence that penalty. And then Cook was adjudged to be at fault for the contact that ended her day. At least that's my read of it.
0: Well, Jan Stiak making his presence known at the moment in the Porsche Carrera Cup North America on his debut race. That will drop him quite significantly down the order in the Mobil Pro class, but no such problems for Tyler Maxen on the penultimate lap of the race in the number 77 Apex backed Top Racing machine. Top Racing, winners of the team championship last year. Tyler doing a super job, and his teammate Ryan Yardley winning the drivers' championship. So they are on, they've carried that momentum over. You never know with a winter and a new car and a new tire package, is that momentum going to carry over? You bet it is.
1: Yeah, that's the way it's played out for sure. Any questions about would the new package be a setback for them seem to have been answered in a quite powerful way. I did get a little confirmation that we were trying to figure out about that blocking penalty. That apparently occurred on the front straight, so that was a separate incident. Those two cars, though, found each other a couple of times, and both cars ended up with a penalty, but Cook had her day ended early.
0: Asking the question about tire longevity, Jared Thomas on this lap has put in his personal best through Sector 1. Now, that's a high-speed corner. That shows that the tire is still performing. And we're talking 72 degrees Fahrenheit in the air. After 40 minutes, it's still giving that performance. White flag in the air.
1: Nikita Lastryskin did the same thing in his car. So two cars on that last lap did their best first sector this deep into the run. Final lap for Tyler Maxson. A couple of wins last year. Very nearly came away with the Rookie of the Year. Didn't have a great final round at Circuit of the Americas. The first race in particular cost him dearly in as far as that Rookie of the Year championship is concerned. But putting that firmly in the rearview mirror with this dominant performance today.
0: I'm sure it was a long winter after that, you know, stewing over it, wanting to get the revenge. And what a motivator. Janis Stiert comes over the line at the moment, classified in eighth position, but will drop 10 seconds. That will drop in quite a few positions. We'll confirm that when they come over the line. In Masters, Marco Cerrone, after taking full advantage of the little error from Richard Edge. Well, could you even say it was an error from Richard Edge? He just got a little bit tangled up with Nikita Lastryskin, and that just allowed Cerrone to pounce and go through. And for Patrick Mulcahy, well, 28 seconds to the good. That's very promising for his championship prospects in Pro-Am.
1: For Cerrone, if I'm not mistaken, this would be his first class win since 2023. He's been on the podium a bunch the last couple of years, but it's been a while since he's been on the top step. He's a veteran. He's been at this for a long time. That would be a remarkable result if he can hang on.
0: I think we're going to see him and Scott Blind boxing back and forward all season long. What a prospect, not just the Mobil Pro class, but also the Solaris Masters Category 2.
1: Top five in the Masters class are separated by basically 5 seconds at the end of this race. So if this is a snapshot of things to come, sign me right up.
0: It is. Tyler Maxson then onto the Almond Straight for the final time, a position that many a Porsche driver have been over the years, with the checkered flag waiting just around the corner. Into Sunset he goes. He can afford to take it nice and careful. Out of the final corner he goes. Checkered flag for Tyler Maxson, who wins here in round one of the Porsche Carrera Cup North America. And it's going to be second place for Jared Thomas, with Aaron Johnson underneath his rear wing as they come over the line. Callum Hedge, fourth place on his Porsche Carrera Cup North America debut. And Cole Kleck going to come home in fifth position.
1: Yeah, good stuff there for Cole. Now we wait for the other two class leaders.
0: Patrick Mulcahy then, a dominant performance in Pro-Am in the number 54 Juice Head machine. He comes through eighth overall. That's a superb drive then from Patrick Mulcahy, and moves up a position overall as well with that penalty for Janis Stiert, who will be classified 11th in the Pro class. So that penalty costing him three spots.
1: Wow.
0: And then it's the Masters. Marco Cerrone gets his first class win in 3 years in Porsche Carrera Cup competition, just ahead of Richard Edge, who was within a second by the end. So had a strong final lap there for Richard Edge. Scott Blind, defending champion, third place, only 1.1 off the win. And on the last lap, Ryan, this Pirelli tire, it's still got pace to give.
1: Best final sector of the race for the car of Scott Blind on the last lap. He was pushing for all he was worth to try and get up there in the fight. Still a pretty good title defense start when you consider the way that the beginning of the race played out. He ends up third, scores decent points. He'll take that and move on to tomorrow.
0: Tyler Maxson, just 21 years old. He's been winning championships in race cars since the age of 15, but he will be wanting to put himself in the conversation to go to that Porsche Junior shootout at the end of the year. Zach Vanier, of course, went from this series last year. There are many drivers in this category who could be invited. He wants to put himself forward and get that invite, and that is the best way to start off that campaign, with a dominant win. So, Tyler Maxson, your winner by 7.6 seconds from Jared Thomas. Aaron Johnson rounding out the podium for Kelly Moss. A solid start to the season for him. What a debut for Callum Hedge for JDX in fourth. Then it was Kleck round out the top five. Paul Bocuse came home sixth, with Connor Bloom in seventh. And eighth overall for Patrick Mulcahy and your winner in Pro-Am in the number 54 ACI Motorsports car. John Jodwain in ninth in car number 39. And then running out the top 10, Alan Metney. He could be in Masters, but he's in Pro. An overall top 10. Marvellous stuff. JCD Dubetz in his debut for JMG is 11th. Then Janis Stiak with that penalty drops to 12th. Nikita Lastuskin on his series debut was 13th. And the Masters winner for the day, Marco Cerrone, just ahead of Richard Edge, who in turn was just ahead of Scott Blind. That is promising for the rest of the year. Rob Walker for JTR comes home in fourth in category. Then it was James Sofronis, Chris Bellomo, and Alex Pratt. 21st was John Getz with Brady Bearman, Josh Connolly, Alan Scalzo, and Kevin Stadlander round out the top five. And unfortunately, a DNF for Sabre Cook. It looked like it was going to be a strong result, but didn't quite go her way this time. She'll be back tomorrow, 5:40 p.m. Eastern Time. We'll have all the coverage here for you on IMSA TV and IMSA Radio. 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
0: Sebring International Raceway and Porsche, a combination that have been hand in hand for well over 70 years. It's time for race two of the Porsche Carrera Cup North America for 2026, and it's presented by Solaris Aviation. Yesterday, we had a dominant performance from young Tyler Maxson, but what will be the order of things today? Peter Mackay here up in the Global Broadcast Center, just above the iconic start-finish line alongside Ryan Marine. We're right in the heart of Central Florida, and we're in the heartland of endurance racing here in the United States. If these 17 turns could talk, boy oh boy, could they write a series of novels. Names like Fangio, Collier, Cunningham, Gurney all add to the prestige and the history. But there's overtaking opportunities aplenty into turn 7, down towards the hotel. You can make moves through there. Then really fast through the S's, through 10, 11, 12, and then into the final corner, turn 17. How many times have we seen it come down to that corner to see who takes the checkered flag here at Sebring? One of the best venues anywhere on earth to go racing. As I mentioned yesterday, we had 40 minutes of racing. Let's talk through the highlights of what we saw. So it was Tyler Maxson who led away from the race through pole position and heading to turn one, got a big jump. But Jared Thomas, really quick at the start of the race, finding a little trick, you would think, with that brand new Porsche 911 Cup, and was in the fight. But it all got a little bit too frisky between Janis Stiak, a newcomer to the series, and Sabre Cook. And unfortunately for Sabre Cook, it was damaged suspension taking her out the race. But it was perfection for Tyler Maxson in his top racing machine, taking maximum points for the win, for fastest lap, and for pole position. The drivers are already on their way to the warm-up lap now behind the Pirelli P0 pace car. So let's quickly run through the grid then of how they roll off for this second race of the season presented by Solaris Aviation. Tyler Maxson, a second pole of the year. I'll start alongside Aaron Johnson, a carbon copy of the front row from yesterday. Callum Hedge and Jared Thomas are row two. Then it's Cole Kleck and Janis Stiak. Paul Bacuse and Sabre Cook are your fourth row. And JCD Dubetz starts from ninth, with Marco Cerrone, the winner in Masters yesterday, starts at the in the top ten. Fantastic from him. Nikita Lastuskin and Connor Bloom will be row six. Then it's Patrick Mulcahy in Pro-Am, your Pro-Am pole sitter there. Then it's John Jodoin and Alan Metney. Scott Blind starts from 16th. Then it's Chris Palomo, Richard Edge, Rob Walker, Caden Kelly, James Sofrona, second in Polo Am, starts from 21st. Then it's Alex Pratt, John Getz, Josh Conley, then Alan Scalzo, Brady Behrman, and Kevin Stadlander rounds out our 27-car grid here. Ryan Marine, yesterday it was all about Tyler Maxson. He was imperious.
1: Jared Thomas, as you mentioned during the highlights, kind of snookered everybody, grabbed the lead from the second row of the grid, and controlled the first quarter or so of the race. Maxson, though, had the ultimate pace. That's been on display really all weekend long. Was able to muscle his way by, and once he was out in front, there was no catching him.
0: The weather conditions here at Sebring, it's Chamber of Commerce weather. Absolutely glorious. 77 degrees Fahrenheit in the air. Track temperature a little bit on the higher side than yesterday. It's just been warming up all the way to tomorrow's Mobile One, 12 hours of Sebring. Just a light breeze in the air. It's glorious. Perfect conditions. If the drivers get too hot, they do have very nice icy air conditioning in these new 911 Cups.
1: And they've been talking about it in glowing terms. Haven't really needed it a whole lot, quite frankly, here this weekend. It has been quite cool. This is about as warm as it's been for one of these Carrera Cup North America sessions all weekend long. I'd suggest looking out the window, the breeze might be a little bit stronger than 2 miles per hour. It might just depend where you are on track, but that will be something for them to manage.
0: The field bunching up behind the Pirelli P0 pace car, a 992.2 GT3 Pirelli, the new tire partner for 2026. The driver is really enjoying that new package, along with, of course, this brand new 911 Cup. The pace car will pull away, and we are honoured to welcome Richard Freeman, a retired US Army and Navy pilot, guest of Top Racing here. He will show us the green flag, and will show Top Racing's very own Tyler Maxson the green flag. He had the perfect day yesterday. Can he continue that perfection here? 40 minutes on the clock, and we are green flag for race two of the Porsche Carrera Cup North America, presented by Solaris Aviation. Down to turn one they go, and Maxson having to go a little bit defensive. Better start this time from Aaron Johnson. He got attacked at the start yesterday by Jared Thomas, but manages to hold on to second position. And look out for Callum Hedge in the white and black race brew machine, but Jared Thomas in the third place car holds on. Meanwhile, Paul Bocuse trying to make moves forward there, as is Cole Cleck into turn five, but just about, they'll make it through clean, Ryan.
1: Yeah, nip and tuck at the front of the field. Great stuff, though, from Maxson, controlling the race from the pole this time. Learned his lesson from yesterday. Thomas, again, aggressive at the start, picks up one position. Not quite the same start he got yesterday, but still moving forward.
0: Tyler Maxson trying to generate a little bit more tire temperature and pressure. Sabre Cook in the Privé machine on at the outside there, and it's going to go right round the outside of the 71 machine that they're going up through the Fangio S's. That's Paul Bocuse. Superb stuff there from Sabre. She's been quick in every sector of the racetrack as Bocuse goes by again into Cunningham. So switching back and forth as the Masters leader, Marco Cerroni, right there still in the 88 car. Superb.
1: Great for him yesterday. Got that win. It was his first in a handful of years. The savvy veteran whose experience in these types of cars goes back even before the inception of Carrera Cup North America. He's been at this for a long time and showcasing his prowess behind the wheel.
0: Going through Jean de Bien Bend, named after one of the drivers who won the first 12 hours of Sebring here in 1960, for a first win for Porsche, that is. Of course, the race has been going since 1952. Out of Le Mans curve they go for the first time, and down the Alec Ullman straight, heading towards Sunset Bend, and it's a perfect getaway from Tyler Maxson here, although Johnson, he is determined to try and put the pressure on him. Didn't really get an understanding yesterday of how much pace he had in clean air, because Jared Thomas was so quick at the start and then brilliant in defensive action too.
1: Well, we talked about it yesterday, these two at the front of the field, they were rookie rivals a year ago, raced around each other quite frequently in their rookie campaign. Johnson came out on top in that duel last year, but here, early blood goes to Maxson.
0: Now we've got a car going slowly on at the exit. That's the number 40 car, Janis Stiak. Oh, no, no, no. He had a penalty yesterday for blocking, and something has gone wrong for Janis Stiak's number 40 machine. He's on the brakes. He's going to have to try and find a place to pull off. The Scooter's Coffee car is not at the pace we normally see it. So the young Carrera Cup Germany star, Janis Stiak for ACI Motorsports, something not right there at all. Might well be returning back to pace, but we'll keep a watch on that. Johnson looks like he's getting closer to Maxson here as they come out of turn seven.
4: Yeah, certainly is inching that little bit closer. Good battles further back. Nikita Lastushkin involved in this. That's car number three. And then JCD, John Capestro Dubetz, right behind. That's a battle towards the back of the pro class. Both of them rookies here in Carrera Cup North America.
0: Johnson all over the back of Tyler Maxson here in that number 24 racing for Children's Car. Today I had the great privilege to meet Pauline, who's one of the honorary crew chiefs from Racing for Children. She's got her handprint and her signature on the car, and she says to Aaron Johnson, give it all. It's right there above the door handle saying, you go and give it your best, and that's exactly what he's doing. Of course, that car running to raise funds for the Racing for Children charity, and well, Aaron's doing it justice right now, really putting Maxson under more pressure than he experienced yesterday.
4: Maxson, you mentioned it yesterday, perfect day, Race Brew Pole Award. He also had the K1 speed fastest lap of the race en route to the victory and seemed to have the field covered. However, conditions different, plus a night to go to work.

0: racing. You can do sprint racing with it. I've even seen there's a company in Belgium that makes these cars into rally cars. So the package is incredibly versatile. Now, that's another lap in the favour back of Johnson. So we had three laps in the favour of Maxen. Now Johnson's starting to come back again. He's taken just over a tenth and a bit. The gap's now down to just over 0.6 of a second.
1: Yep, found just over a tenth on that last lap, inching closer. That's a great look for those watching the pictures of how that gap has changed over the last handful of laps through the various sectors. Johnson certainly not going to make this easy on Tyler Maxen. Once again, closing in, this time through turn 7. Maxen, though, just soaking up that pressure. He looks completely untroubled by the fact that he has Johnson hounding him.
0: That's a great way to put it. Unruffled is Maxen, despite seeing that Kelly Moss number 24 machine looming large in the mirror. You're watching and listening to the second round of the Porsche Carrera Cup North America. If you're watching on IMSA TV on YouTube, welcome. Also on IMSA Radio on RS2, part of the Radio Show Limited network of channels. A big season ahead, a tour around North America's greatest racetracks, including some trips to the Formula One World Championship, where the Porsche Carrera Cup North America for several years now has been part of the support package on rounds like Miami, Montreal, Kota, etc. And same again, we're going to go to some of these places this year.
1: And I think Long Beach is a really exciting addition or return to the calendar. It's been a few years, but to be a part of an event like that, which features, of course, the IMSA WeatherTech Sports Car Championship, but also IndyCar, so many other great support series. It's one of the great celebrations of motoring culture in North America. The racing is fantastic as well, but the car culture that's on display in Long Beach is second to none in my experience. I absolutely adore making that trip each and every year and can't wait to see these cars return to the battle on the beach.
0: I think one driver who's enjoying this new Porsche 911 Cup more than any other is Patrick Mulcahy, who's leading Pro-Am by 10 seconds. He completely dominated yesterday. And you think of the progression. Finished third in the championship last year, had 6 podiums, 1 win in Miami. But this is an improvement. This is a step up for Patrick Mulcahy, sitting in 13th overall, right behind Marco Cerrone, the leader in the Masters class.
1: Patrick's not been at this very long. He's, you know, been a race fan since his youth, owned a Porsche, and took it out to the Porsche Experience Center out in L.A. There was an owner's night that was available. It was a chance for him to let his street car stretch its legs a little bit, and the hook, well, it was pretty properly set at that point. He did a little bit of Boxster racing before going to the Cup car. Didn't take him long to make that step. We've seen him a little bit in GT3 racing. He actually ran at Long Beach in the SRO event a couple of years ago. I have to say, it was kind of a frustrating weekend. Race 1, I don't believe he even got to take the start. But still, what a great experience. And loved it and saw this as a logical next step for him in his career. Admittedly, would love to see a few more people to race against in the Pro-Am class. It's the smallest class in the field, the Solaris Pro-Am class. But his focus is, where am I stacking up in the overall order? And if you have a good run in the overall, then the class will take care of itself.
0: That's a good point. Yeah, I mean, look at Alan Metney, 9th overall, multiple champion in Pro-Am with Kelly Moss, and holds pretty much every record there is to have in his class, and has decided he could actually be eligible for the Solaris Masters class because of his age, but he wants to mix it with the pros, and he is 9th overall right now for Alan Metney, ahead of many of the pro drivers.
1: And Patrick told me, actually, that Alan is his inspiration. That's kind of the model he would like to follow, where, you know, you can get to the point experience-wise where you can start mixing it up even with the top class and, you know, ultimately, in the case of Alan, actually make the choice to bump yourself up a couple of classes. We haven't really talked about it, but the way that they're delineated, it all comes down to age. And to your point, Alan's at the age threshold where he could run in the Solaris Masters class, but chooses to run in Mobil Pro instead.
0: Power move from Rob Walker, and it's the Herbie the Love Bug thing. Right behind Scott Blind in the Ruckus Racing car, I think, oh, it's only Herbie who can. Oh, what's he done? He's moved by at Sunset Bend and moves up into second in the Solaris Masters category.
1: And that's another car out of the Jared

0: Thomas Race Engineering stable. Jared himself had the puncture, we assume. There was the left rear tire change that happened, very much unplanned, and Jared's unfortunately back in 23rd. He's got a fast car, we've seen that, but won't get the result it would appear to show for it. But Rob, you mentioned it earlier, he's been really fast this weekend, had a podium result yesterday, putting a really nice race together. And if you can pass Scott Blend in a single make championship, you've done something well. Scott won four championships in Porsche single make racing last year.
1: And this is not to take anything away from Rob at all. It's impressive what he's doing, but also it's a great advert for JTR. Mm-hmm. And for Jared Thomas, the owner, who was running up the sharp end, finished on the podium yesterday, he's now having to recover after that puncture. For him, it's about appealing to other drivers to say, come to my stable. We run a good car. We know how to set the car up. And that's effectively, if you've got a fast driver at the front, that's an advert to the rest of the field to say, come and drive with us. Johnson getting closer here. It was last time by 0.568 of a second, and it looks visibly closer as they come across the line. It's now going to be, is waiting for our timing screen to quickly adapt. It's 0.569. It's almost like it's 1/1000th of a second between them on that lap.
0: And behind them, the battle for third is getting really tight as well. Cole Kleck has just run a couple laps down in the 202s. The most recent one wasn't. It was up in the low 203s, but he did a 202.7 a couple of laps ago, and that's allowed him to run down Callum Hedge. This is really cool to see for Cole, as Hedge has a big twitch, maybe two of them. Great job to save it, but he's lost a lot of momentum, Peter, and here comes the reigning Sprint Challenge 992 Pro-Am champ.
1: Through Gurney Bend and down to turn seven, and Callum Hedge in the number nine race crew car goes defensive on the inside there, hard on the brakes, and Cole Kleck has a little tap into the rear of them there as they come through Fangio's chicane. Maybe set up a move into Cunningham, but Hedge will be aware of it. You can be sure of that. He goes to the defensive line saying, you're going to have to go the long way around, my friend. And Hedge hangs on for now, but Kleck has got a real head of steam. Oh my word, I thought he was going to go for it in front of all the fans partying at Green Park.
0: Now there was, for a brief moment, what looked like a 911 Cup car size gap, but it closed quickly. Callum Hedge did not want to leave that space open, and Cole Kleck wisely determined this was a low percentage move and backed out of it. What a season he had, though, last year, winning that championship in Sprint Challenge. We talk about the Porsche pyramid of motorsports, and you start at the Porsche Club level, up to Sprint Challenge, graduating then to Carrera Cup, and from there you go into multi-manufacturer racing, GT3, GT4, all the way up to prototypes and even Formula E at the tip of the pyramid with the prototypes and the Formula E car. But this is another example of a driver that's using that pyramid to help develop his career, starting in Sprint Challenge and now making that next step and immediately making an impact.
1: So the gap hovering around half a second at the front of the field, but it is even closer for the fight for this last spot on the podium. But Maxim responds a little bit, taking a tenth of a second out of Johnson on that previous lap. We're talking such minute margins here in this class, but we're still seeing personal best sectors and lap times coming up on the timing screen. We've got over 90 degrees Fahrenheit track temperature, and we've been racing for nearly 28 minutes. This Pirelli tire, the guys at Pirelli have got to be really pleased of how it's performing to keep giving that performance time after time.
0: You know, it just occurred to me, I think these two have raced against each other before. Cole Kleck did a partial Formula Regional Americas season back in 23. Callum Hedge won that championship. So oddly enough, I think they found each other once again, and now they're doing battle in Carrera Cup North America.
1: So Cole Kleck metaphorically tapping on the shoulder of Callum Hedge and saying, remember me, I haven't gone anywhere. Let's have another dice. Now, of course, totally remodeled new steering wheel on this 911 Cup, and most of the drivers appear to have found where the headlight flash button is. Can you be a Carrera Cup driver without flashing the headlights? I don't think you can.
0: They take your license away if you don't use it enough.
1: Yeah, clearly.
0: Whoa!
1: Oh, massive slide there coming out of Tower for Cole Kleck, showing just how hard he is pushing. Now, coming out of Tower Bend in one of these cars, that's 80 miles an hour. Imagine that. You know, if you're on the Autobahn in Germany, 80 miles an hour.
0: Do I have to imagine that?
1: Well, there you go. And he must have been full opposite lock there. But beautiful car control from young Cole Kleck. Wow.
0: Well, we were wondering, At a certain point, does the tire life start to go away? They've been pushing hard now for the better part of 30 minutes and maybe finally asking a little bit more than the Pirellis are willing to give. And I should add, a little bit of tire wear, tire drop-off, is a great thing for racing. It's a great preparation as well for whatever comes next for these drivers. So that's not a negative, but adapting to this tire as it adapts, as it evolves over the course of a stint, that's part of the learning curve for some of these young drivers that are relatively new to this type of racing.
1: Well, these drivers, they've got their eyes on the factory level. They want to follow in the footsteps of a Luke Hartog, of a Seb Priel, of a Parker Thompson to make their way through this style of racing in to the factory GT3 level. As Alan Metney in the 99 goes up the inside of the number 7 car of JCD Dubetz. Big contact there coming out the bumpy exit of turn 1, and Metney takes the position there, but in a firm fashion there. And we saw this yesterday when two cars collided together, Sabrekuk and Janusz Stiak. It damaged Sabrekuk's machine, so I wonder if both of those cars have got away. They appear to. So that is Metney hanging on to ninth position and JCD Dubetz in 10th for now.
0: Well, JCD, a feisty competitor. He won't take that lying down. If he's got the chance to get back there, you know that he will. But it's also worth noting these are two cars in different classes. Actually, they're not. I take that back, because as we've talked about, Metney has chosen to run in the pro class. Whoa! I think the good news for JCD is the wheel is pretty straight. We saw similar contact yesterday cause a problem for Sabrekuk, and maybe this time JCD got away with it.
1: I think so. To be fair to Alan Metney, I think he felt he'd left a car's width. It was maybe 80% of a car's width, if we were being really fair. But he did leave some racing room. Didn't run him all the way out onto the grass. So, yeah, this is why I would never want to work in race control. The job they do is so impressive, to be able to judge all of these different back and forth incidents. Of course, that's an ode to the iconic pink pig colours on JCD Dubetz's car. It's more of an orange than the pink, but the chops are all marked out on that car, harking back to the Porsche 917-20 that raced at Le Mans in 1971.
0: Well, JCD grew up in Carmel, California, just a stone's throw away from Laguna Seca. And he once told me the story that his dad, he had a kind of a split childhood between different households. His dad used to let him skip school to go out to Laguna Seca to watch race cars. And as it turned out, a prudent choice, because he's turned into a really solid race car driver. He's a former champion in SRO's GT4 America Silver Class. That was just a couple of years ago.
1: He's also sponsored by a golf course. So that's, I mean, does it get better than that, really? Not for me, anyway.
0: No.
1: Maxson's pulling away here. Now, although Johnson has just put in his best lap of the race, just over those last couple of laps, Maxson's just been able to turn the screw a little bit. There's only 8 minutes left on the clock. Can Johnson find anything to take Maxson's win away here? A double for Maxson it would be if he can hang on at the moment. Tyler Maxson in line for the extra bonus point for the K1 speed fastest lap. So if he was to hang on to that, he would leave Sebring with the maximum total points.
0: Well, that's the dream, to kick off a championship bid. As I mentioned, though, John Capestro Dubetz not willing to let this one go. He is closed back in on Alan Metney, and now we're going to see if they can duke this one out. But you can see the rear start to give way there for JCD as well. If we've seen a trend, I guess, so far in this race, it's the back end stepping out as we get deeper and deeper into the stint.
1: Looked like the front washed away on him a little bit coming into Cunningham Corner. Not the first driver to experience that issue today across the various classes. It's been a beautiful sunny day here at Sebring, to the Fast Friday before the big race, the Mobil 1 12 Hours of Sebring tomorrow.
0: Back to the longevity of these Pirellis. Last time by, Aaron Johnson set his best lap of the race, a 2:02.6. He just came by and did a 2:02.8. Closed in a little bit more, as it turns out, on Tyler Maxson. Now 8-tenths of a second back. But we're seeing fastest sector times, fastest lap times coming in with frequency, and we're inside of 7 minutes to go.
1: Everyone's still pushing maximum, because you get that bonus point for the K1 speed fastest lap in every class. Yesterday, Rob Walker got it in Masters. In fact, he was the only driver in the classes who didn't take the whole lot in the Mobil Pro class and the Solaris Pro-Am class. Both Patrick Mulcahy and Tyler Machen, they swept the board. Pole win, fastest lap, and you get the bonus points for that, which, considering how close the championship got last year between Riley Dickinson and Ryan Yardley, those fastest lap and qualifying points are critical.
0: Oh, you can't just write them off. You have to think about that and factor that into your championship bid, because we have seen titles decided by a point here or a point there. Speaking of points, a point I was thinking about earlier, these two drivers at the front, two drivers from the Deep South, Tyler Maxson from Georgia, Aaron Janson from Louisiana. In decades past, they probably would have been stock car drivers. They would have gone NASCAR racing. Instead, they end up in road racing, and we are the richer for it. Such talent, and in Maxson's case, he's been able to demonstrate that from a young age. John Sons really had to scrap at this and had a couple helping hands along the way, including from a friend and colleague of ours, Jeremy Shaw, with the Team USA scholarship. And this is maybe the most high-profile opportunity he's been able to garner.
1: And that support hasn't stopped. I know that Aaron and Jeremy have a really close relationship and speak regularly. And Jeremy, a racer himself and very, very experienced, both on and off the track. And for Maxson, he was kind of a karting prodigy when he was younger. Won a touring car series here in North America when he was only 15 years old. So, yeah, two very different approaches. But so evenly matched on the track. I mean, last time by, 35 thousandths of a second separate the top racing machine of Tyler Maxson and the Kelly Moss car of Aaron Janson. The gap is coming back down again, just, it's around the 3/4 of a second, but it seems to me, Ryan, that Janson just can't quite get close enough to even think about setting up a move. It just seems to be that, can you follow closely enough? Hard to say.
0: Well, I think he's close enough that a mistake would be crucial, right? That could present the opportunity, but it might take something like that. Give Maxson credit. He's knocking out great lap times here late in the race as well. He's not presenting any opportunities. He's managing that gap beautifully. To your point, it's not like Janson's even in a place that he could contemplate a low percentage lunge. There's just no move on the table. Maxson's doing what he needs to do to cover off any eventuality. He just needs to do it for 4 more minutes.
1: And that kind of thing would never, it's not Aaron Janson's style. He's a
0: sure,
1: very clean driver. Oh dear, Chris Palomo off the road in the number 68 Acumatica car prepared by Kelly Moss. Now, where on the racetrack is that? That is turn 4?
0: I think you're right. Had been 4th in class at the time. That's in the Solaris Masters class. I think we've got a look at what happened to Chris.
1: It was side by side with Scott Blinn going into Christensen corner at turn 3. They both went long, and then did Palomo get a help from another car? But I'm hard to say there, but Palomo, a little bit of a rough and tumble weekend for him, unfortunately.
0: Yeah, it is. It comes to the benefit, though, of Caden Kelly, unless he was involved in that as well. But Caden would shift up a position, and it's good that Caden was able to do this race. He didn't start yesterday feeling a little under the weather.
1: So side by side, bit of a almost a lock up there for Palomo. Blind has to go straight on, and then Caden Kelly comes through. But was there contact? Caden Kelly has to get on the brakes, and I think Caden Kelly got into the back then and helped Palomo around.
0: He might have been spinning already, though.
1: Possibly,
0: yeah.
1: Yes, quite possibly. Of course, these cars do have traction control fitted, but it cannot be operational. It has to be fitted to the zero setting. That means off. 11 different settings if you want it, but not allowed in this championship. ABS is allowed, and that can be moved on the fly with the dial on the steering wheel. 2.5 minutes to go then. Tyler Maxson leads the motor race down into turn 7, but was by 3/4 of a second, but I think Johnson's getting closer here. They were identical through sector 1, through that short sector, but in the middle part, where Johnson's been strong in this race, actually Jared Thomas has been the driver strongest through there, but Johnson getting closer.
0: To put a bow, though, on that Masters discussion, that cost Blind dearly. He lost 5 spots there. Richard Edge is up to 4th, and Kelly now actually sits on the podium as they run in 3rd place. No word as to whether or not that's been looked at by race control. For the moment, we race on.
1: Janson, I think, as close as he's been for several laps now as they go through Jean de Bien Ben over the curves at the S's, heading towards Le Mans curve. Maxent running just a little bit wide now, out towards Le Mans curve, onto the Ullman straight, and 0.3 of a second in the favour of Johnson so far on this lap. He's right underneath the rear wing now, trying to get any kind of slither of slipstream he can get. Can he set up a move here? It will be the white flag shown when they reach the stripe, signalling one lap to go as they go into the incredibly bumpy Sunset Bend. Can Johnson get close enough to pinch the victory away from Maxen, or is it going to be double delight for the number 77 Top Racing driver? White flag.
0: Shadows growing long, the sun starting to set. Johnson flashes the headlights, but he has over half a second to try and overcome. Maxen nice and tidy through turn one, up and over the bumps and continuing on with a big advantage here. Johnson trying to close down that gap.
1: Into Christensen corner then for the final time. Tyler Maxen has been, no other word for it, perfect. Since they rolled out the truck, quick in practice, put it on pole, drove away from the field yesterday. But Aaron Johnson, that would have hurt yesterday, seeing Maxen disappear 6-7 seconds up the road. This has been a really strong performance from the man from Louisiana.
0: Who was it who told you the best way to set your car up for the race was to be the Race Brew Pole Award winner?
1: Riley Dickinson.
0: Yeah, he would know champion. Knows what he's talking about. That's proven true. Maxen had to fight for it yesterday, it's worth noting. Didn't lead the whole race. He lost the lead to Jared Thomas for a decent chunk in the first half of the race. But once he got to the point, he was really untroubled. This time, he has led since the drop of the green, but it has not been untroubled. Johnson's been hounding him from the very beginning, but just running out of time.
1: Well, in the first sector, Maxen put in his best time in the first sector on the last lap. So he knows he's under pressure, but Johnson is getting close now as they come into the S's through those fast left-handers, but just through those fast corners. Seems that Maxen's just got a slight edge in the fast corners. It's minimal, but we're talking minimal gains here as Maxen tries to get the best possible drive out of Le Mans curve and on the gas, then opening up well over 500 horsepower from that flat six. But Johnson trying to get the slipstream, but I just don't know if he's going to get close enough for it to be enough. In towards Sunset Bend for the first time, braking from 155 miles an hour, bounding over the bumps. But it looks like for Tyler Maxen and for Top Racing, it is delight here in the sunshine at Sebring. Maxen wins again. Johnson right behind him in second. I feel we're going to see these two, Ryan Marine, fight back and forth all season long.
0: It's a great appetizer for the season to come. Got a good battle still underway for third place. Callum Hedge and Cole Kleck, they've been duking it out for a little while. Looks like across the line, Hedge was able to hang on ahead of Kleck. Paul Bocuse, a top five finish here in race two.
1: Callum Hedge, newcomer to the series, straight on the podium of the first weekend. I think that is a success for them. In the Solaris Masters category, Marco Cerrone looks like he's going to take double delight from Sebring as well, with the Canadian flag on the B pillar there. Up he goes to the checkered flag. It's another win for Cerrone, with Patrick Mulcahy also taking the win in the Solaris Pro-Am category.
0: Well driven by Cerrone. Had to wait about 3 years between wins the last time. He had to wait maybe 24 hours this time. That's a much more palatable wait, I'm sure.
1: Definitely, that juice head car has been hooked up all race week. And that must just be the best feeling in the world. Getting back to your crew, everyone's excited for you. You put the car in the trailer, you go to the airport and you think, that was just the dream scenario. It couldn't have gone better. Sport is difficult. It doesn't happen that way every weekend. It won't happen that way every weekend. Now, we're getting a note on our race control screen. Incident involving car number 9, that is Callum Hedge. And number 78, that is Cole Kleck. Under review now, they finished third and fourth, fairly close together. What is the story there, I wonder?
0: They did not change positions, so you wonder about maybe blocking potentially, but that's purely speculative. All we know is that they're being looked at, and if we get the adjudication before we sign off, we'll pass that along.
1: That we will, yes. So number 77, Tyler Maxen, all season last year, he had 2 wins, which is very impressive in a rookie season in this style of racing. He's already got 2 on the board in this first weekend here at Sebring International Raceway. What a job from that young man. a young man with a lot of experience behind him. The perfect start to the season. Tyler Maxson then takes the wind, but not 6 seconds, only 0.6 of a second from Aaron Johnson for Kelly Moss. Callum Hedge getting that first podium in his debut season on the very first weekend. Pretty good for that. Cole Cleck and Paul Bocuse round out the top five. And what a return for Sabre Cook. That is really impressive from the driver of the number 37 Privet GDX car, bouncing back from the disappointment of yesterday. And what about Alan Metney? Ninth place. Also, big improvement for Nikita Lastushkin. Eighth place in his first weekend in Porsche Carrera Cup North America Racing. Looking to the Masters category, it was Marco Cerroni taking the win and 12th overall there for him. He'll be very pleased with that. So the bumps of Sebring have been very, very kind indeed to Tyler Maxson. He has mastered them in that top racing machine. And for that crew, winning the first team's championship last year, winning the driver's championship, Ryan Yardley, unknown whether they carry that momentum into the season, Ryan Marine, they've done it.
0: Any concerns have been put to bed in comprehensive fashion. Great performance from Tyler, great performance from the whole team. This is one they can celebrate until they have to turn up at the next race in Long Beach.
1: Tyler Maxson, big hugs from the team. Two wins in the bag here at Sebring, and he'll be looking ahead to the very next round to prepare and get ready, because although he's got the two wins here, he's going to be under the cosh. Long Beach we go to next. The streets of Long Beach, one of my favourite tracks in the world, I have to admit. Miami Autodrome for Formula One. The iconic Watkins Glen International in June. And then we just continue all the way through the year. Road America, Indy, Road Atlanta, Circuit of the Americas. These drivers have got an amazing season ahead of them. Tyler Maxson, will he carry his Sebring form forward? Well, I wouldn't write it off.
0: No, that sends a message to the rest of the paddock. Early championship leader, but Johnson, we know he's going to be in the mix. Hedge, we've seen a lot out of him in his debut season. Cleck and Bocuse, they'll only get better as they start to gain experience, and on and on and on. Wide open field still, I think, after two races. That's what we thought coming in. Leaves me even more excited about what's to come.
1: Big smiles for Tyler Maxson. Then the first weekend for Porsche Carrera Cup. North America on Pirelli rubber, and lap times have tumbled, lap records have fallen, but it's a maximum score for the top racing driver. And of course, for Marco Cerroni and Patrick Mulcahy, they also leave with a big haul of points heading to Long Beach when we go out west. But from us all here, we'll join you next time. Thanks for watching.
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0: Flowers of the Glen. Good to have your company. John Hindorf, Peter Mackay, Ryan Marine and Arjuna Kankapardi are the voices you'll hear in the next 7 hours or so. In the next half an hour, before we turn on the TV cameras and go on the world feed as well, we'll give you our Porsche keys to the race. We'll have a full field rundown, and there have been some changes since yesterday. 54 cars we hope will take the start, and we'll tell you who's hot and who's not, and we'll also give you a taste of the atmosphere down on the grid as they line up in the afternoon sunshine. Air temperature 21 Celsius, that's 70 Fahrenheit. Around about the same on the track at the moment. Expect that to get a little bit hotter. 22 Celsius, it is 72 Fahrenheit. Let's first of all get down to our driver database informed pit lane team. Arjuna Kankapardi has been there all weekend, joined in Michelin Countdown to Green and for parts of the race as well by Ryan Marine. Welcome to the pit lane, Ryan. What's going on down there and what's the storylines?
1: Big storylines from qualifying yesterday. In GTD qualifying, Woodward Racing's Russell Ward had a significant accident that actually curtailed the rest of that session. The GTD grid is being based on owner's points. The exception to that is the Windward car, which has been sent to the back. Philip Ellis is one of the drivers of that car. And, Philip, can you tell us a little bit about what this team has gone through in the last 12 hours or so, repairing the race car, getting ready to go, and now getting ready to embark on a six-hour race?
2: Yeah, I mean, we had to obviously repair a lot of the front section. Luckily, it wasn't too much damage to the chassis, which is good, so all the alignment is still good. Car looks great this morning, and the guys did a hell of a job getting it ready for today. Yeah, it looks like a new car, so, you know, it's a long race, 6 hours to go, so might as well win this one.
1: Starting at the back, not ideal, but like you said, it is a long race. How confident are you you can get your Mercedes to the front?
2: Oh, very confident. I think we have the best team in the paddock. When it comes to pit stops and strategies, we have probably one of the best driver lineups as well with the guys on the car. So, yeah, I don't see why we wouldn't.
1: Coming off a big day yesterday in the Pilot Challenge race too. Is that a little wind in your sails?
2: Yeah, definitely. I mean, we have a bunch of crossover with the guys that do both. So, yeah, I wouldn't see why not, and it would be great for the team if we could get that double win.
1: Well, bet Philip Ellis go. He's got his new puppy. It's a little wiener dog, and it is adorable. It's probably the most popular thing on the grid right now, other than my co-worker, of course, and that is none other than Arjuna Kankapardi.
3: Oh, I wish I could be as popular as a dog, but Ranga van der Zander is with me right now. Ranga, a long day yesterday. Talk to me about qualifying at the end of the day.
4: I mean, it's amazing around here to do low fuel, new tires, and have a good go at it. I mean, you know, I had a bit of a TC topic where I lost a bit of time. So I think P2 was, yeah, more or less there. I think P1 is going to be very, very hard. I think, you know, the other thing with our car, we have a very good qualifying car, and we were not able to grab pole yesterday, which is not a good sign, because normally in the race we're a little slower than we are in qualifying. So also it's hot today, so the tire wear will be higher, tire wear. So I'm not sure what to expect, but I'm a bit pessimistic towards the race because of our speed and our tire deck. But you never know in IMSA, man. Last year was a fuel race. Anything can happen here. Just stay in the game and be smart out there.
3: One of just two teams with three driver lineups. Is that something that is going to help you guys this weekend?
4: I mean, it's better with two for the rest of the weekend because you have more drive time between the two drivers than when you have three drivers. Also setup-wise and, you know, strategy-wise, you can have a bit of a better understanding or less risk of making the mistakes with two drivers. So with three drivers, I think there's no benefit apart from me being ready after two stints and then go for food and watch the race.
3: Thank you, Ranga. Ryan, who have you got down on the GT side?
1: Still looking at the moment. It's so crowded down here, really hard to move around, unfortunately. So I've tried to get some elevation. I'm not blessed with height as you are, Arjuna. Standing up on a wall, and I'll see if I can find somebody to go chat to in just a moment.
0: That's our informed by driver database, pit lane team, our junior canker party, and Ryan Marine. It's Peter Mackay with me in the Ford Racing Global Broadcast Centre. Welcome back to our IMSA broadcast, Peter. Let's take a look at the Porsche keys to the race. We've had a bit of everything weather-wise this week. Rain on Wednesday, been pretty good since then. Temperatures climbing again today, but weather and tyres are the two things that we often talk about the most. And I thought Renger van der Zander's comments there, Peter, very, very very, very interesting there in that interview with Arjuna.
5: It was, yes, and delighted to be back in the most exciting sports car series in the world, IMSA WeatherTech Sports Car Championship. It's just fantastic. We're going to see temperatures of up to 28 degrees Celsius today, which will put the Michelin hard tyre certainly through its paces. And the thing about this wonderful circuit and why the drivers love it and why we enjoy following along at this great track is the fact that it is so high speed. I mean, the average speed in a GTP car in qualifying is 134 miles an hour. Even in the LMP2, it's 129 miles per hour. So that high load, that high speed through the turns puts the tyre through a lot of stress. So I agree that the tyres are definitely going to be a factor today. Those Michelin tyres are going to be put through their paces.
1: Chance to speak with the LMP2 pole sitter now. That's Jeremy Clark in her Europol. What a lap from you yesterday. That session looked like a ton of fun. You were learning about the effectively new configuration of the track on the fly with the curbs up in the first part of the inner loop. What was that like trying to adapt and then ultimately extracting so much pace out of the car?
6: Yeah, I mean, that whole sector changes completely because you carry so much more speed through the bus stop now, which changes the carousel completely, and then you actually arrive at more speed into, you know, six, and it just changed everything. So took a couple laps to get used to it, but I think it's more fun. In the P2 car, that first curb in A really unsettles the car, so now that it's not there, it's super smooth and super fast.
1: You like it this way, maybe a little more?
6: Oh yeah, I love it this way.
1: This team is riding a huge wave of momentum. What happened just a few weeks ago over at Spa, 1-2 in class in that phenomenal race. Does that carry over to the program here stateside? I said Spa, I meant Le Mans.
6: Yeah. Absolutely, yeah. I think, you know, a lot of overlap with the team, and, you know, a lot of the same guys are here driving as well as engineers, and the whole team is behind this, and I think, you know, we take the same approach, and, you know, hopefully we capitalize on it.
1: All right, we wish you the best today. You got the best seat in the house as far as LMP2 is concerned. That's the pole sitter, Jeremy Clark.
3: In the GTD Pro ranks, Paul Miller Racing have been dominant at Watkins Glen in the last handful of years. But Conor DeFilippi starting in third, it's a hot day. What are you expecting in the BMW M4 GT3 Evo?
7: Certainly, it's one of our stronger tracks on the calendar, so we're excited to be back here. We're starting up in the front, which is ideal. I think there's a few cars behind us that are probably a little stronger on the long run, so we'll just do our best to hold track position. Clear air here is really key because it's high speed, obviously, and high speed means you need clean air and downforce. So hopefully Neil can make quick work of the two in front of us. If not, we'll kind of settle in and just try to stay up front, keep the track position. And as we know, this race can get chaotic. So it's long, long hours of just keeping it clean and trying to be there in the end when the time counts.
3: Changed the track up at the inner loop, the bus stop chicane. What's the discussion been in the team about track limits and the risk you're willing to take there?
7: I think track limits, you just stay really conservative, especially with the race being long. Obviously, the bus stop will have new curbing there. Neil has seen it because he did qualifying. It'll be new for me, but at the moment, they're not enforcing track limits there, so I think overall I'm not too worried about that in the bus stop, but I think a little bit of our advantage we had over the weekend is a bit negated. I think when the first curb was there, our car was really good on the curbing, and our ride heights and generally in the M4 GT3 Evo are on the higher side just because that's how it's built. So we can usually run over curbs that others can't, and now they remove that, so I think it took a bit of our advantage away. So we'll see how that shakes out in the race, but either way, I think we have a shot to be up in the mix.
3: Thanks, Connor. Good luck.
7: Thank you.
1: Robert McGinnis back in the WeatherTech Championship paddock with Triarsi Competizioni. Been a little while since we've seen you guys, so welcome back. What has the weekend been like so far, and describe your degree of confidence going into 6 hours of racing here in upstate New York?
8: I mean, it's 6 hours, right? Like, anything can happen. Like, how confident can you actually be going into this race? I think we're good, right? I think we have three really good drivers in this car. the car has been great all weekend. And like the Ferrari's just good everywhere. And so that gives us confidence, right? We're not going to, there's no way that this race is going to play out where if we execute well, we're not in a position to go and win it. So that's exciting, right? That's exciting. And I felt that at Daytona. I felt that at Sebring. I feel that at every event with this group. So I'm excited.
9: You're a New Yorker, are you not? Is this something of a home race?
8: Yeah, we'll call it a home race. It's a 4.5 hour drive.
9: Yeah.
8: We call it a home
9: closest
8: race.
9: One that you got probably, right?
8: I've seen some people in some Knicks shirts and stuff, yeah. So I feel at home.
9: Are you a Knicks fan?
8: Yeah, I'm a Knicks fan when Knicks are winning.
9: I'm a Pacers fan, so you guys have haunted my dreams for a number of years. Although I guess we've got you guys in the playoffs the last couple of years. You didn't have to see us this time, so more the benefit for you.
8: Sure.
9: You really are a fair weather fan.
8: I'm not thinking about that.
9: That's fair. Let's focus on the task at hand here. It is warmer today than it's been over the course of the weekend so far, and it's only going to get warmer. What does that do to track conditions? How do you stay on top of that as the race progresses?
8: Yeah, I think it's just making sure that, you know, the car's under us the whole time, right? That when you're driving this thing, you're not overdriving the fronts, the rears, the lefts, the rights, and like, you're just keeping the car within the window that it has to be in. It's so easy when it gets hot to overdrive it, to ask for too much. So we've gone through old video. I mean, this is like the best weather we've ever had for the Glen. So we've looked at old video and data and whatnot. So we know what this track is going to do when it gets hot. And it's just kind of executing on that.
9: Good to see you as always, my friend. Good luck.
8: You too. Thanks, Ryan.
3: Nicky Katsberg fresh off a 24 hours of Le Mans victory, but also leading in the IMSA points championship here in the GTD Pro Class. I know qualifying didn't go great. What are you expecting from the race in the Corvette?
10: I expect it to be a lot better than qualifying. I believe we have a very good race car. We put a lot of effort and focus in that in practice. And honestly, the car felt great. I was a bit surprised with everyone's pace in quali. I honestly don't really know where that came from. We did find a little issue with our car and our top speed. So hopefully that's fixed for today. But I still don't think that will make up the difference to the Lexus. But I do believe we probably handle the tires a bit better than some of the other cars, so hopefully today that will play in our favor, especially with the high temps. So let's see how it goes.
3: 30 points covering the top four in the championship. It's very, very tight. Tommy Milner said that just consistency is what you're looking for. Is that still the case?
10: That's still the case. Tommy Milner is right. I mean, everyone in the top four, whoever is in front of the other guy today, is in the lead of the championship. So, we just need to make sure that we keep scoring points, and that's all there is to it.
3: Thanks, Nicky.
10: Thank you.
9: Let's talk to Wayne Taylor Racing's Trent Hedman getting ready to go. A pretty good starting position with the field set on points in the GTD class for the Lamborghini Huracan. Weekend didn't start off all that smoothly, though. The car stopped on track in, I think it was the first practice session. How much of a setback was that, and you feel like you're in a good position to go for the gold here today?
11: Well, track time's everything in the IMSA WeatherTech Championship, especially with how close everybody is. So you've got to make the most of it. But luckily, we know this Huracan well enough. The Wayne Taylor Racing team, these guys know how to execute with this car. We've got a whole year of data, especially with the new torque sensor settings that we need. So to get everything dialed in, it doesn't take us too much time. But, of course, Watkins Glen, it's a high-commitment track. You want to get all the laps that you can get, because you're sort of slowly chipping away at it and building up to it every lap. This is not a place that you can just go out and hammer it right away without maybe suffering a consequence, and consequences tend to be pretty big here. So patience is key.
9: And now the change to the entrance to the inner loop as well. From what I gather, the message from race control was basically you go down to those curbs at your own risk. They're not going to be enforcing any track limits in that area. Are those curves, such as they are, that remain usable? How much risk are you willing to take as you explore the new confines of the track?
11: I think it's all context-driven, to be honest with you, Ryan. I think you've got to see what your car can respond to, for one. Hey, are we in a place that we can use this, or do we have to be a bit more conservative? Did we get the setting right with the car? But then also, I haven't really seen it yet, apart from just standing on the track last night or just watching other races and watching qualifying. So trying to get a read on where we're going to be is going to be very important early in our stints later on in the race. But, I mean, ultimately, everybody's in the same boat, and it's going to be what it's going to be.
9: That's Trent Hedman, driver of the Dex Imaging Lamborghini for Wayne Taylor Racing. Good luck.
11: Thank you.
3: I've got Earl Bamber, part of the Cadillac Wheeling crew, that's going to start up front. 7 consecutive podium finishes, and that's led you to the front of the championship. What's clicking for Action Express in 2026?
12: I mean, we did a lot of hard work in 2025, and we had a lot of heartbreak. And, you know, the team hadn't had a podium for a long time. And I think we've just built a lot of really good momentum within the team, a lot of good structure. And, you know, Jack's performing on such a high level. You know, we had a great Detroit. The team's giving us a great car, and the boys are great in the pit lane. And at the same time, we're having a lot of fun. And normally in high-level sport, when you enjoy what you do, whether it be us as drivers, whether it be the mechanics, engineers, when they turn up and love being here, that's what makes a difference. And I think that's what the Wheel and Cadillac team has in the 31 camp at the moment. A lot of smiles, a lot of good fun, and a lot of good momentum. So I think it's going to be a tough day because the 60, the 93, and the 5, I think, are pacey. So it's not going to be an easy one today. But we're ready for it, and we're ready for the fight.
3: What's the biggest challenge today, then, in your opinion?
12: I think it's going to be track position and strategy. That's going to be the whole thing. Whoever's out front and has that track position is going to really have an advantage.
3: Thanks, Earl.
12: Thanks.
9: Turner Motorsport will start second in the GTD class. Francis Seldorf, along with Robbie Foley and Pat Gallagher, the driver lineup. Again, this is a class that the grid was set by points. Do you think you would have been starting this far up anyway had you been given the opportunity to go qualifying?
8: I'm not too sure. I guess we'll never know. Maybe not, maybe so, but I think we're pretty happy with the situation starting second. So I think we'd definitely take that if we knew all the cards beforehand.
9: Fair enough. So you get the good starting spot. What are you going to do with it? How do you keep the car up front?
8: Well, it's going to be hard. There's going to be a lot of traffic. It's going to be a long day. It's a lot of cars in a short space, and so there's a lot of decisions to be made. Obviously, every team's going to say staying clean, but that's really the name of the game. And we have, Turner Motorsports always does an awesome job with the strategy. No matter what the series is, they're always learning how to leapfrog and stuff like that. So as long as Patrick and I can keep it clean and Robbie, I think we have a good shot.
9: Nice knowing he got that ace in the hole with Robbie Foley to finish off, right?
8: Oh, yeah, for sure. Full trust in both of these guys. They're awesome. So, and obviously, as the endurance guy, you know, I care a lot about their championship and stuff, so just trying to keep it clean for them and hopefully keep them in the fight.
9: Really appreciate the time. Best of luck. Again, starting second here today for Turner Motorsport.
0: Brilliant stuff on the pit lane for our driver database-informed pit lane team. You heard Arjuna Kankapardi and just there, Ryan Marine, who'll join Peter Mackay and me, John Heindorf, in the Ford Racing Global Broadcast Centre during the race as well, as we cycle through our talent team, make the best use of our resources. And that also, Peter Mackay, is one of our Porsche keys to the race. I've put together weather and tyres. I'm going to put together traffic and track position. This is a track where you can overtake, but by the same token, there's a couple of significant portions of this track where you have to follow. It's really difficult to overtake. So getting that track position, short fueling maybe, getting that grip advantage that you were talking about with tyres earlier on, that's all going to play into the next 6 hours.
5: Traffic's a great point, John, I think, because when you look at the times from the end of Sector 1 going up the hill towards the inner loop chicane all the way around to the toe of the boot, a well-driven LMP2 car there is just as fast and in some cases quicker than a GTP car. Why? Because it's not about outright horsepower, where the GTPs have a big advantage. Aerodynamics-wise, the LMP2 is a seriously good package. So a well-driven LMP2 through that part, very, very high speed. If you're in a GTP battle, you're probably going to want to be on the radio to your race engineer to see who is in the car, because the big difference between, say, an ex-Formula 1 driver like Paul Di Resta or a bronze-graded driver is massive. And to get that time out of the car, you need to be one of those top drivers. So traffic is definitely, in certain part of the racetracks, between certain classes, is definitely something to consider.
0: My last Porsche key to the race, and I'm sorry to have to bring this up in the World Cup with Scotland sadly going home a little bit early. I would have loved to have seen them progress a wee bit further. But penalties, mate, penalties. Here, it's quite a long lap, but it's a quick lap, and we've seen in some of the support events across the week already, as soon as you start having to do drive-throughs, even drive-throughs, never mind having to do stop and hold, you're going to disadvantage yourself. You'll lose that track position, might even lose the lead lap.
5: And it very much open to how many full course yellows we have and when they fall. Last year with the weather interruptions that we had 10, but usually we have less than that. Sometimes maybe only one an hour, sometimes even slightly less here at the Sale and 6 Hours of the Glen. So if you don't have those full course yellows, the drive-through penalties will be much more penal. And I think if you're in one of the cars that maybe doesn't quite have that ultimate pace, so at the front of the field, I expect the Acuras to be strong and I expect the Cadillacs to be very strong. So if you're not one of those manufacturers, you really can't afford to have those penalties, because if you do, it's going to be hard to get back on case. But I do think the Cadillacs and the Acuras are looking really strong, so they might be able to get away with it, but always advisable to avoid it if you can.
0: Yeah, absolutely agree. That's Peter MacKay and me, John Hindorf, in the Ford Racing Global Broadcast Centre. Well, we've got 54 cars here. We've heard from a selection of drivers from our hard-working driver database informed pit lane team. 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Let's find out now where your favourite team, driver or manufacturer is as we look at the grid for the Sale and 6 Hours of the Glen. So the grid lined up with GTD at the back, then GTD Pro, then LMP2, and then at the front, GTP. And should we need a restart, they will be reordered in that way. GTD, red flag, stopped their qualifying, so they, for the most part, have been set in championship points, with the exception of the car that will start in 20th position on the GTD grid. That's Winward Racing. They should have been fourth on their championship point score for teams, but they caused the red flag that meant we couldn't get a legitimate 15-minute session in. So Indy Donchi will start Winward Racing's number 57 on the outside of row 10. John Potter's alongside for Magnus Racing and Aston Martin Vantage in the 44 car, one of eight Bronze Cup cars. As is Ryan Hardwick on the outside of the next row forward, the 912 Manti first form Porsche. He's got Eric Lux for another Porsche, the 911 GT3 out of RS1, the number 28 car, another Bronze Cup runner. Grid, row number 8, Robert McGuinness, Triata Competition, Ferrari 023 has James Roanoke, Lone Star Racing's AMG GT3 number 80 for company. In 14th position in GTD, AF Corsa USA Ferrari, and that number 21 car will have Antonio Forco behind the wheel as it starts the race. Sally Yolich, the Turkish driver for DXD Racing Chevy Corvette, that number 36 starts in 13th position. Sixth row of the grid on the outside, Henrik Edman is another Bronze Cup car, Dragon Speed Corvette number 81. Till Bechtelsheimer will start the Gradient Racing Ford Mustang GT3 number 66 alongside him. Top 10 now in GTD, Sheena Monk starts the Myers Riley Motorsports Mustang GT3 number 16. That's another Bronze Cup entrance. Trenton Estep for Car Blanche, brand new team. We'll give you more details about that when we get in to our World Feed TV. The Aston Martin Vantage is number 068 and starts on the inside of row 5. Inside of row 4, Adam Adelson for Wright Motorsports, and that's the Porsche number 120. Alongside Adam is Ore Fadani for 13 Autosport, back in black this weekend, black and gold for the 13. Row number 3, Wayne Taylor Racing's Lamborghini Huracan, number 45, Graham Doyle will start the Dex Imaging car with Brendan Areeb for Inception Racing's Ferrari 296, number 70. He is the best placed of the Bronze Cup drivers. Top two rows in GTD, Fran Rueda for Conquest Racing, another Ferrari. That's the number 34 car with Frankie Montegalvo, the Lexus RCF GT3, Vassar Sullivan Racing with Dreyer Reinbold this weekend. Haven't picked up on that. That is a tribute to their old racing partner who sadly died earlier last week. That's the number 12 car in third there. And the front row of the grid, Turner Motorsport, BMW M4 GT3 Evo, Patrick Gallagher will start the number 96, and Zachary Robichon, Heart of Racing, Aston Martin Vantage, the 27 car. Not an earned pole, that's on championship points, so there will be no points awarded for that pole position. Let's move on to the fast dozen that we have in GTD Pro. Sandy Mitchell will start Pfaff Motorsports, the Lamborghini Temerario, that's the new version of their GT3 car, the number 9 car in 12th position with Michael Christensen for Manti and the number 911 alongside. It's Porsche, of course. Nicky Katzberg, Corvette Racing, number 4, is in 10th with Daniel Serra alongside him for Risi Competizione in their Ferrari number 62. Tonio Garcia, Corvette Racing by Pratt Miller, that's the number 3 Corvette with Dennis Olsen, Ford Racing, and the Mustang number 64 alongside him. Max Esterson, the RLL Team McLaren 720 GT3 Evo, the number 55 car, starts on the outside of row 3 with James Calado, Triassi Competition Ferrari, and that's the 033 under the auspices of the Ferrari Works driver. Chris Meese, Ford Racing, 65 Mustang GT3 on the outside of row 2 of GTD Pro. Neil Verhagen for Paul Miller Racing in the number 1 BMW for company. On the front row, AO Racing, Porsche 911 GT3R for Harry King in the 77, and Jack Hawksworth captured an earned pole, so they will get the points in that Lexus RCF GT3. The 11 LMP2s are next. They are all Orica LMP2 or 7s. Naveen Rao starts in 11th position for Aero Motorsports. That's the number 18 car. John Ferrano for Tower Motorsport. The number 8 is on the outside of row 5 with John Field for Intersport Racing, traditionally the number 37, and is this weekend for company in 9th position. Chris Cumming on the outside of row 4 with Pratt Miller Motorsports number 73. Phil Fair recently announced an extension to his partnership with United Autosports USA. He'll take the starting stint in the number 2 from 7th spot. Toby Lütke for TDS Racing in the number 11. Has Misha Goikberg for company in the Brian Hunt Autosport with Kerb Agajanian number 52. Front two rows of the grid, it's George Kurtz, CrowdStrike Racing by APR. LMP2 Pro-Am winners from Le Mans. That 04 car starting alongside the United Autosports USA number 22. Daniel Goldberg will start that car. PJ Hyatt, AO Racing, the number 99. Brilliant qualifying from PJ as he lost his fastest lap. But even that wouldn't have been quick enough to beat Jeremy Clark on pole for Inter-Europol competition. They've won Le Mans 3 times in the last 4 years, including a couple of weeks ago. So now it just remains to go to the top 11 cars, all GTPs, and will be put back to the front, of course, should we restart. BMW Team WRT, Marco Wittmann starts the number 25 in 11th place. Felipe Nasr on the outside of row 5, Porsche Penske Motorsport, the 963 number 7. Both versions of the Porsche 963 has lost weight this weekend, but particularly the Porsche Penske cars have struggled to find a balance here. He's got Ross Gunn, Aston Martin, Heart of Racing, and the Valkyrie number 23. They were over 2 seconds away at the start of the week. They pulled that back to just over a second. They'll start in 9th position. Lawrence Vanto is the best of the Porsche Penske Motorsport 963s on the outside of row number 4. That's the number 6 car, who has the number 10 of Cadillac Wayne Taylor Racing. The V-Series R will be started by Philippe Albuquerque. Dries Van Toor is the better of the two BMW M14 WRT M hybrid V8s. He starts the number 24 in 6th position with Lauren Heinrich. He was here. He's not here. He is here. He's going to start the race for GDC Miller Motorsport, and that Porsche 963, the number 5 car, in 5th position. Renger van der Zander, Acura Meyershank Racing, the ARX06 will start on the outside of row two with Louis Delatraz for Cadillac V-Series R and Wayne Taylor Racing, the number 40 car in third. Tom Blomqvist, Acura Meyershank Racing on the outside of the front row with the number 60. Jack Aitken, imperious form in qualifying, captures yet another pole position for Cadillac Whelen and Action Express in the V-Series R. The number 31 will bring them to the green flag for the Salem's 6 hours of the Glen. Well, Peter Mackay, that is a stout field, to say the very least. And we have a situation here where we've talked about our keys to the race. It'll be probably three or four laps before we get into that traffic. The start here, however, can only go one of two ways. It'll be lovely and exciting, or it could be somewhat chaotic. Getting that balance at the start between losing too much track position and being too aggressive, that is a very difficult compromise to get right for the starting drivers.
5: I think it's about getting the car through clean, and often that can be out of the driver's control. We've seen it several times here at Watkins Glen, where those opening S's, there is no runoff. It's as good as a street circuit at that point. It's track and wall, that's it, and it's very, very fast. And with the field as big as it is, it's fantastic to see the health of the championship with so many good competitors in each category. The other side of that is that there's not much real estate for them all to get through. So in my opinion, I think the first lap or two, particularly the first lap, is just to try and get through there clean, because we have seen some big wrecks there in the past.
0: As the race goes on, I mean, we've got some great drivers there. Very interesting that we've got Lauren Heinrich here. He's in with the chance of the championship, Peter. Should have been at CrowdStrike this weekend at the 24 Hours of Spa with CLT Schumacher racing in the GT car. If he wins the championship, he'll be the first driver since, I

0: going toe-to-toe with the current championship leading car, the 31 Whelen Engineering Cadillac, and came out on top. I mean, we've all known about Lauren's pedigree for a long time, of course, GTD Pro Champion in his first year here in IMSA. But what he's doing in the various 963s that at the moment here in 2026 is just remarkable. And what a story it would be if he could challenge for the title. But he's going to have to get through the other man of the moment right now, the pole sitter, Jack Aitken.
1: The other half of that, of course, is JDC, John Church, and that team. I don't mean this in a bad way to John at all, quite the reverse. They don't have the resources. They don't have the financial investment of Porsche Penske Motorsport. And for those guys to be doing as well as they are is brilliant. Got to credit IMSA as well, because they didn't upgrade their car to the 2026 model year. And IMSA actually gave them a waiver to do that. So there's a lot of people to credit for this competitive spirit at the sharp end of the field.
0: I think you make a great point there. JDC Miller, what they're achieving up against Team Penske, who are regarded by many as the powerhouse in motorsport. And I spoke to a Porsche engineer recently who worked with them on the RS Spider program in the mid-2000s, and he said, I am utterly convinced that they are the superpower of motorsport. And he talked about all the facilities that they had in those days. It's even more so today. So for JDC Miller, a small independent team, to compete the way they are is just remarkable. But I've no doubt about it that Lauren Heinrich has just been a lightning bolt for that squad.
1: When we look at the other classes, Peter, as we'll turn on the cameras in about a minute or two, Jeremy Clark's time for Inter-Europol, well, there's another team that are absolutely in form at the moment. They are no doubt standing in line waiting for a manufacturer to give them an LMDH or an LMH car. Three Le Mans victories in the last 4 years in class. They're going to be a tough act to follow here.
0: And they've backed up that success over here in the United States, which is such a difficult thing to do for a European team, to move an operation over, to bring members of staff, equipment, etc. over. It's a big effort, and they've done that time and time again. I totally agree with you. They surely, if I was in a manufacturer boardroom looking to put a sports car program together, they would be right up the top list of the candidates that you would choose to run that project.
1: And in the two GT classes, Jack Hawksworth's done Jack Hawksworth's thing again. The thought for me of Jack Hawksworth, Harry King, Niels Verhagen, Chris Meese, James Calado, all established, fabulously established. We hear the engines firing up down on the lane. All established stars. And then Max Esterson mixing it up with Dennis Olsen and Antonio Garcia. And they're just the top eight I'm talking about in GTD Pro.
0: It's the most densely competitive championship, I think. 12 cars, and all of them filled with superstar drivers, and many with a real point to prove. You know, you look at Luke Hartog, champion a couple of years ago in the Porsche Carrera Cup North America, making his IMSA debut, but making it in the Grello Manti. What a moment for that young man. He's teamed up with Michael Christensen, who is determined to get back to winning ways after a quiet 12 months or so after the closure of Porsche's WEC project.
1: Peter Mackay was with me, John Heindorf, for the Michelin Countdown to Green in GTD. We're going to be entertained by the sight of Indy Donchi having to come through the field. And it's live next on IMSA TV and IMSA Radio.

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1: Welcome to Watkins Glen International. For those of you on RS2 and Sirius Channel 206, now joined on the international feed as well, we're at the 3.4 mile, 11 corner Watkins Glen International Circuit, the so-called Grand Prix layout. And the history here is so thick you could cook it with a cricket stump, going back to the days

0: the final Formula One Grand Prix that used to be held here down through the years. We've got 54 cars ready to go racing. Action areas right off the top at turn number one. A tricky downhill right-hander. Braking, getting it right. I'll give you a decent set of odds now and an over and under that there'll be people off on the runoff there. We've got a brand new profile to the inner loop. The inner curbs have all been taken away. There's no track limits there. It's significantly changed the profile, literally, and the character as well of that corner. 6 hours to go and roughly halfway through our IMSA WeatherTech Sports Car Championship season. The team this afternoon, starting down in the driver database pit lane. That will be Arjuna Kankapati and Ryan Marine. It's John Heindorf and Peter Mackay in the Ford Racing Global Broadcast Centre. Almost time to go racing. And hope you can stay with us for the full afternoon into the evening. Just past high noon here on the Eastern time zone in the United States of America. And we've already had drama with a spinner on the formation lap. Incredibly, Sheena Monk in the Myers Riley Motorsports Mustang should have been starting on the outside of the fifth row in GTD. Third qualifying Bronze Cup car has looped that car and has continued. Now she should be able to get back to her starting position. As long as everybody else did not go by when she was standing still. We will start with the front end of the field. The GTPs will always start at the front end of the field. And it's Cadillac and Acura split across the front two rows. Whelan, Meyer Shank Racing, Wayne Taylor Racing and Meyer Shank Racing. That's your top four. In LMP2, Jeremy Clark for Inter-Europol took the pole position ahead of AO Racing. And Vassar Sullivan Racing with Ryan Reinbold this weekend. The AO Racing Porsche alongside them. The GTD field set by points. And that will be Harter Racing and Turner Motorsport who lead them off. So as the drivers warm their tyres and their brakes, let's have our Brembo brake facts for the Watkins Glen International. It's rated 3 out of 5 by the Brembo technicians. The toughest braking point is turn number one. You're on that pedal 8 times per lap. And that turn one, you're coming down about 80 miles an hour in a pretty short amount of time to turn one. And you're going downhill as well. 2.7G when you're doing that, and the peak brake temperature about 1,111 or 12 Fahrenheit, which that is going to be something over 420 Celsius. Yeah, don't touch that. Stay well away from all of that. Hello to Thomas Richer, who's tuned in, ready to go as you are around the world. It's at IMSA Radio. Peter Mackay alongside me here in the booth. This is the third of our long distance races. Beautiful track temperature, 72 Fahrenheit. That's about 22 Celsius, and about 21 in the air is 70. Pretty decent weather for a race.
1: Perfect conditions to go racing here in beautiful Watkins Glen, a classic circuit. This is the 44th running of the Sale in 6 Hours of the Glen. It's one that every sports car driver wants to add to their CV. For me, it's one of the majors. I like to talk about golf a lot. If this were golf, Watkins Glen 6 Hours, definitely a major.
0: I just wanted to take a little breath there because knowing this circuit and this race and 54 cars in the field, it may be a while before I get one again. The lights are out on the Cadillac safety car that is leading the GTPs around. Jack Aitken, Tom Blomqvist, Louis Delatraz, Rinke van der Zande, Lauren Heinrich, Dries Vantor, Philippe Albuquerque, Lawrence Vantor. And it's the red and white Whelan Cadillac that comes to the green flag and takes them down there. Everyone fanning out. Can see the Wayne Taylor Cadillac having a little look further back, but it is as you were from the start. No, round the outside. I think the Acura number 93 is up into third. Yes, it is. And that's Renger van der Zander making the best of his start as they go up the hill. Very tight through there. Almost like a street circuit is what the drivers are telling me. The GTs are off and running. Jack Hawksworth has converted pole position there. But Harry King is under pressure from Neil Verhagen in the Paul Miller Racing BMW. Top three absolutely together in GTD Pro. And I think Neil Verhagen is going to go through. No, Harry King fights back on the curbs going up the hill. They almost touch. Sitting right in behind them, the Ford of Chris Meese with a watching brief at the moment. But we've got through the first few quarters. Head towards turn seven. The tour of the boot, Peter Mackay. Some very, very powerful racing early on. But it was respectful and it was clean.
1: That's what we like to see. Yeah, that's what this championship is all about. Your race leader, Jack Aitken, weaving back and forward in the Whelan Cadillac number 31, trying to generate a little bit of temperature early on in those hard compound Michelin tyres. And going into turn one, that the 90 as it's known, Tom Blomqvist in this number 60 Marshank Acura had a big lockup on, they looked like, the front right tyre. So that's going to make it, I would say, a pretty long opening stint until they can get that tyre off, because it was a big one.
0: Yeah, they are running the red sidewalls here. That's what Michelin have chosen for the Saarland's 6 hours of the Glen. No tyre choice here for the GTP, in fact, for any of the classes. From qualifying to the checkered flag in 5 hours and 58 minutes time, 7 sets of those hard tyres to be used. Now, already problems further back in the LMP2 field. I was wrong. I lost my bet, didn't I? Nobody was off on the runoff earlier on. But we've just had some very forceful running there with 3 of the orange prototypes all in a row as they head into the new entry to the bus stop. Now, who was getting together there, Peter, down through turn one?
1: Hard to tell with, yeah, like you say, multiple orange cars. A little bit further down the order in LMP2. I'm going to say it's the Intersport.
0: The tower was
1: car,
0: one of
1: John
0: them. I'm
1: Field.
0: Pretty certain it was.
1: Yeah, so Intersport's the other. There we go. Teamwork makes the dream work. John Field, who's it's been quite a while since he's been here at Watkins Glen, but great to see him back. The evergreen John Field, sports car legend here in North America.
0: Yeah. Always has a good quote for us as well. Let's take an early trip into the pit lane for some analysis and our driver database informed pit lane team, Arjuna Kankapati. But first, let's go to Ryan Maring.
2: Well, GTD has been a story all weekend, really going back to qualifying in particular, as you guys touched upon the fact that they set the grid by the team points. It also opened up some strategy for these teams, John, because it meant that the teams could select whichever driver they would like to start the race. It wasn't necessarily the designated qualifying driver. All three of the Corvette GTD teams, for instance, elected to change up the driver that would start the race from what they had initially planned had they gone qualifying as usual. So that's a little wrinkle to the strategy here today.
0: Yeah, that's a good point. Shayna Monk recovering after the spin early on, coming back through the field. Jack Hawksworth leads in GTD Pro. Now, on the warming up lap, we mentioned that she'd had a quick rotation in that classic, that vintage red, white and black Mustang livery, and it was just coming out of the inner loop towards the outer loop where the problems were for Sheena. But the good news, Peter Mackay, that she has plenty of time to make that time back up again.
1: And already making good progress as well, trying to pull away from her respective bronze graded drivers. She just made a good move down into the 90 past Henrik Hedman and the incredibly natty paint schemed Corvette for Dragon Speed. So that's what Sheena's got to focus on, is that bronze graded driver position, because at the end of the year, the top placed bronze driver gets an invite to go to Le Mans, the Bob Aitken Award. It's a big, big deal. So that's where what she's got her sights set on, and driving well at the moment. Got her eyes now set on Eric Lux, who's the next one, 15th in GTD.
0: Yeah, the Mustangs going a little better this weekend as Jack Aitken leads the race. 1.7 seconds, our Porsche keys to the race that we went through in the Michelin Countdown to Green. The weather has so often been a script point here, a storyline here in the past. It's good at the moment. The temperature's right in the window for the Michelin tyres. Maybe actually track temperature a little cool for the hard Michelin tyres. Traffic and track position. Well, traffic here always going to be a talking point. Big wide open straights and heavy braking areas should make it relatively easy to overtake. But when you look at the track on paper, that looks easy. You don't race it on paper. And there are a couple of significant areas here where you have to play follow my leader, even with the slower classes. And what about penalties? It's a long pit lane here, and the start-finish straight is particularly quick. So you want to minimise the mistakes and catching the eye of race control, because that can make your afternoon into the evening very, very difficult indeed. Pretty clean start, Peter Mackay.
1: Yeah, very, very tidy from Jack Aitken in the Whelan Engineering number 31 Cadillac. What a run they're on. 7 podiums in a row coming into this one. Got their first win off those podiums at Detroit last time out, and they just are in a groove right now. We heard from Earl Bamber in our Countdown to Green show, and he made 2 great points. He said, you know, we've put the hard work in over 2025. We had a lot of heartbreak in 2025, but he also said the team, they're having a lot of fun, and that's vitally important, isn't it? And you can tell the whole demeanour of the drivers, and the lap times don't lie. I mean, at Sebring, they could have won the race, but they didn't in the end. But since then, really, they've had a car that's just looked on rails, and Jack Aitken driving beautifully right now, and already onto the back of the GTD class after only 8 minutes of racing.
0: Yeah, 4 laps is about what we thought, looking at the respective times. And this is the first danger time for the leader as he picks his way through the GTD runners. It's always difficult for the leader because you're the first one there going past the Magnus Racing number 44. Welcome back to the championship for those guys. The other talking point, actually, which I didn't put in the Porsche keys to the race, and possibly I should have, is track limits, particularly at Turn 8. As always, the start is under review and is continuing to be reviewed. They always have a look. The fact that it continues to be under review, I suspect, is because somebody was in the wrong lane or changed lane as we came to the stripe. And we'll wait to hear from race control about any machinations that could be coming from that. Neil Verhagen in the BMW number one, tracking through the far side of the circuit, heading back to us on the start-finish line now. Coming to turn number 10. Big crowd here this weekend. It's a huge area to fill, but the infield full of campers and a very knowledgeable audience here as well. Hello to Rayla Thurn from Cape Town. Been awake for more than 24 hours watching the crowd spike strike dart Spa 24. And a big FIFA World Cup football match coming as well at South Africa versus Canada, isn't it, Ray? Thank you very much indeed for propping up the eyelids with matchsticks to follow us here at the Sale in 6 hours of the Glen. Sirius XM 206 around the US, around the world on RS2, part of the Radio Show Limited network of channels. You'll find the player at imsaradio.com, and that's where our video player is as well. And of course, if you don't have a URL from the US, you can watch our international feed on YouTube as well with the official IMSA YouTube channel. Those of you who can't access that, if you want pictures, then it's our NBC Sports colleagues who are looking after you, but you can always just follow along with us here. 5 hours, 49 minutes and 38 seconds to go. GTD Pro looking racy at the moment. Hawks with Verhagen, and there is the penalty that we thought we were going to see. And Antonio Fuoco lined up in the wrong column. That will be a drive through, and that is an unusual error for EF Corsa USA. Antonio Fuoco, it's not as if he's a rookie to this championship, Peter. Third in class at the moment.
1: Far from it, and leading in the IMSA Michelin Endurance Cup, which is what that car is focusing on. They're not a full season car, and yeah, for someone of Antonio Fuoco's credentials, factory works driver for Ferrari for several years, and many times a winner here in IMSA. Yeah, there's just a really sloppy mistake, and in a class as deep as GTD in terms of car numbers, that will be punishing.
0: Yeah, you made a good point there, actually. Michelin Endurance Cup points awarded partway through this race, so we might see a little bit of interesting strategy coming through for the teams who are contesting that. It's a championship within a championship. Battle for the lead in LMP2, going through some of that traffic. The 13 Autosport Corvette unwittingly giving a helping hand to Jeremy Clark of Inter Europol in the yellow and green Inter Europol car, as PJ Hyatt just have to lift out of it at the moment. George Kurtz right there as well. The top three in class heading into the inner loop and through it. But they've got through there reasonably clearly. Sheena Monk coming through there as well after her spin early on. Peter McKay.
1: A few moments ago, the number 45 Wayne Taylor Racing Dex Lamborghini had gone slowly away from turn 7. That car is now down in the pit lane. Graham Doyle was aboard. They're changing the rear left tyre at the moment, John. That's not a great start for our winners at Laguna Seca.
3: There's a lot of attention on the left rear, John, and in fact, as frantically as they are pulling, the lug nut seems to still be attached and engaged on the axle itself. A couple of smacks at the wheel gun. This is a car that had a fuel pump issue earlier in the weekend. It's not been a smooth running for the Sale in 6 hours of the Glen by any means, and they continue to wrench and get to work trying to remove that left rear tyre.
0: Arjuna Kankapati on the team. This is the car that ground to a halt earlier on in the week. There's debris as well, and we've got a full course yellow. Debris coming out of the inner loop. Now, that looks like a little bit of bodywork, maybe. And this will pick everybody up. John Field went off course at that area, and I wonder if that is some... Oh, he's got a left rear tyre that has broken apart and is taking part of the bodywork out. So he's lost part of the rear wing. Now, has he gone off? Ollie Jarvis and Seth Lucas to get in there. So he came through the new part, the entry to that. The car got away from him, and the left rear, he went the wrong way, spun around 180 degrees and went the wrong way into the wall. And that's what's caused the problem. He'll come into the closed pit, but that's all right, because he needs some emergency service. They can change the bodywork, they can change that tyre, but he will have to come back in again when we go to green. That's significant damage to the left rear. Now, they're putting fuel in that. I'm not sure that's going to be allowed because they don't need fuel. Emergency service, Ryan Marine, who's down there, is supposed to be just for the obvious issues.
2: Yes, sometimes that can be to top off with fuel, though. So I do think that they can put some in, but it's limited. We can double-check on that in a second. What I can tell you right now is the bodywork is off of that car. The field is going by, so this car is going to lose a lap here. They'll definitely need to change the left rear tire, and that's what they're working on at the moment. But I have to say, there's not a huge sense of urgency from the crew, aside from the tire change. They've taken the rear deck lid off, the rear clip off of the car as well, and it sits here in that state of undress. There's currently a mechanic trying to open the cockpit door as well and actually having some trouble doing so. So maybe some of that force of impact actually went into the latching mechanism because he's having trouble getting into that car. All of this to say, though, John, this looks like this is going to be a lengthy stay in the pit lane. So whether or not they ran afoul of the emergency service rules or not, I'm not sure that that's anything more than academic at this stage.
0: Now, Peter MacKay looking at, we have the ability to review some of these incidents, as does race control. And it looks like, Peter, there was some contact there between Navin Rao for Era Motorsport in the blue Orica number 18 and John Field heading in to where the safety car is right now.
1: It will be very interesting to see what race control decide about that particular incident, because it did appear that going into the inner loop chicane, it was built in 1992, you know, a GTP car there is entering at 185 miles an hour. LMP2 won't be a million miles behind that, so it's a very fast entry, and you're over 100 miles an hour the whole way through there. And it seemed like the Era number 18 LMP2 was very, very close and may well have just given John Field a little bit of a helping hand there. And at that speed, it doesn't take much to unsettle one of these cars. So let's see what the race control team decide. They've got a lot of very, very experienced heads in there, and they'll be reviewing footage for sure.
3: Back down into pit lane for the Wayne Taylor Racing Dex Imaging 45 Lamborghini Huracan. I had a quick word with the team, John, and they said that the driver would report his vibrations from the rear, and so that was the slowing down that Peter had observed. They came in, checked that left rear corner, but they weren't quite sure if it was a toe leak or something else, so they've come back in, stayed crucially on the lead lap, and are taking another look.
2: John Field has left the pit lane. The Intersport crew they replaced basically everything replaceable on the car as far as bodywork is concerned. The front section replaced, the rear section replaced, the deck lid replaced. They did have, as I mentioned, some trouble getting the driver's side compartment door open. They eventually were able to get that latch to work as intended, and then they tested it a couple of times to make sure that it wasn't going to be jammed again, and it lived up to their expectations. So after replacing the bodywork, after replacing the left rear, they did send the car back out on track, and I'll check in with the team and see if I can figure out if there's anything more damage-wise that they're going to need to contend with, or if that is the extent of the repairs.
0: 54 cars, four different categories, and Jonathan Main observes that Watkins Glen is much tighter than it looks, and with multi-class racing, it's like 180 miles an hour down a ship's passageway. You're not wrong there, sir.
1: Great description.
0: I'm stealing that. I like that a lot. It is a great description. We had a couple of the drivers saying to Arjuna, it's basically, in parts, not that different from a street track, Peter, because there's no runoff. Maybe that bit of grass is a car's width, but a place is not even that. So it's a very beautiful natural terrain road circuit, but the penalties and the consequences of making a small mistake is much more in the higher level, which you'd normally that you would normally associate with street circuits. Right, let's get back down the pit lane. Early problems for Intersport. Here's Ryan.
2: John Fields in the car. Seth Lucas also part of that driving lineup, and he's with me now. I noticed you were peering over the pit wall watching as the crew made repairs. What can you tell me about the state of the car now that they've replaced the bodywork? Is there any more concern?
4: It's hard to say. Contact to the wall can always mess up a lot more than you would think. Hoping it's just body damage. Unfortunately, there's always a chance of something else. Kind of just got to give it a couple laps, see what John has to say, and then we'll go from there on what's next.
2: The guys in the booth were looking at a replay, and they said it was close. They weren't sure about if there was contact or not. What can you tell us?
4: I have no clue. Honestly, I was looking at something else when he spun, so I have no word on that, to be honest. The new curbing there in the bus stop since the incident yesterday is just so very sketchy, especially when we're so low in the P2 cars. It could be a thing he just grabbed a little bit too much curb and sent him around. So.
2: Sure, very well. All right, well, we wish you the best. Hopefully that's the extent of the repairs. And look, it's a long race. It's IMSA. You could fight back.
4: A lot of time left, so we'll see.
2: Thank you, Seth.
4: Thank you.
0: Yeah, probably doing a little or being careful to make sure they were doing everything right down there on the lane. And I might have thought, to be honest, Peter MacKay, that John Field's not particularly backwards in coming forwards, as we would say from the UK. I think we might have heard on the radio, the team radio, if it had been a little touch from Navin Rao. Although it is being looked at, we've opened the pit lane for everybody now. And so anyone who wants to go off strategy can do it, and we're doing the class splits, so we'll get all the GTP cars back to the front, and that is done. We're going back green with 5 hours 38 minutes and 30 seconds as they go across the line. And once again, Jack Aitken weaving backwards and forwards, but it's a good restart with Tom Blomqvist in second, Renger van der Zander in third, Cadillac, Acura, Cadillac, Lauren Heinrich holding his starting position in fifth for JDC Miller. Lawrence Vanto has made up spots for Porsche Penske Motorsport. Philippe Albuquerque's gone backwards a little bit. He's in seventh, and they stream onto that 180 miles an hour run before they turn right, left, and then right again. Now through out onto the outer loop, Peter, and that is another textbook start for Jack Aitken. Scrabble amongst yourselves, guys, for the minors. I'm off.
1: I get the feeling that Jack Aitken, at the wheel of that Cadillac for Whelan Engineering, he has pace when he wants it. He's got that switch on pace on the rolling race start and on this restart as well, and then sort of manage the gap in that opening little stanza there, which shows that they've definitely got pace to spare. But they're not the only Cadillac, of course, in the race. There are not one but two Wayne Taylor Racing cars, and they've had success here, two wins in the past here at the Ceylon 6 Hours of the Glen, and they will be beyond determined to try and stop this rolling express train that is Whelan Engineering Cadillac right now. And I feel the performance that they put together at Le Mans will give them a huge boost of confidence coming into this race.
0: They've already pulled out 2 seconds, or at least Jack Aitken has, and he's done that in a lap after the restart. Good battles going on in the GT, the street car class, or cars that bear a striking resemblance to the cars of our dreams. Would that we could walk down to our local Lexus, BMW, Porsche, Ford, Ferrari, Chevrolet, McLaren, or AMG dealership. And we have got the stop plus 10 seconds for the LMP2 of John Field for not fulfilling emergency service requirements, as we've got cars in the pit lane. That is a stop plus 60, actually, I'm seeing on here. I think that's two penalties for them, as they have been announced. Tonio Fuoco, AF Corsa, has just done his drive through for not lining up correctly, and that was John Field following him in. Let's pick up some more from our driver database informed pit lane team. He's Arjuna.
3: Down at Heart of Racing with Dudu Barrichello, coming off a podium at Le Mans to add to the podiums at Daytona and Sebring as well. Leading the championship, things are going well with this Heart of Racing crew, aren't they?
5: Yeah, it's been great. Everybody from the team has done such a good job, and it's been really enjoyable as well just to work with them. You know, we have a lot of fun together. Also, my teammates have done a stellar job, really. Tom and Zach. I shared the car with Spencer as well at Long Beach, which was nice. Had Mattia Drudi in Daytona, so a lot of people that I could learn from, really. And just enjoying my time around.
3: Settled back into second after leading the race off the start, but that was because qualifying didn't take place yesterday. What's the plan right now, strategy-wise? Are you content to sit back and save some fuel?
5: Yes, I think so. I think we're pushing but saving a little bit at the same time. We're struggling a little bit with straight speed as well, which makes it quite difficult to pass around here. So far so good. It's a long race, you know. We've had situations and drive-throughs and whatnot, and the last hour we were competing for the top three. Just trying to keep the car in one piece, and we'll see.
3: Struggling in a straight line, but pretty good through the corners.
5: Very good through the corners. So, yeah, it's quite enjoyable to drive, actually. The track is very nice as well. It's my first time here. And, as I said, I'm just trying to enjoy it.
3: Good luck. Thank you.
0: Peter McKay, you spotted it first. Race control took a look at it, and there is a penalty for contact with InterSport.
1: Well, I certainly won't be putting it as part of an application for my job in that particular department. I couldn't handle the stress. Their job is so well done and so difficult that I'd much prefer my seat here in the Ford Racing Global Broadcast Centre. But yes, unfortunately for Aera Motorsport, it's an early drive-through penalty for them. Naveen Rao making contact with the rear of the 37 InterSport Orica of John Field, and it will have to come back down pit road. But for really the penalties for the InterSport car have been more punishing. That's 6 stop plus 60. That means they've done much more work than is allowed under emergency service. Why? If we explain why that is, because you think, wait a minute, they're in the pits, full course yellow, what's wrong with that? Well, in the first half an hour of the race, we have what's called a short full course yellow. Now, whether it's actually short or long, it's referred to as a short yellow. And what that means is the pits remain closed, so you cannot come in to take on any kind of service at all unless you absolutely have to. So whether it's a damaged tyre, puncture, bodywork, etc. So the stewards have deemed that they've done more work than they needed to get back out onto track.
0: And I'm pretty certain that was the fuel. They weren't running out of fuel. You can only have 5 seconds of fuel if you are fuel critical. Well, at that part of the race, they couldn't have been. They changed all the bodywork. I think that would have been fine. They changed the tyres. I think that will be fine. Ryan told us to change the front end as well, which, if that was damaged, that would have been fine. I'd be interested to find out, actually, from our driver database informed pit lane team, what it was that they did extra. But I'm pretty certain that the crash damage was fine. It was something else from that. And the reason that they got the 60 is it was because they did far more than they were allowed to. Hello to Sarah Rigby. Action packed already. Cheering for the Carte Blanche YRB Racing Aston Martin. That's a story in itself. Let's pick up on that with Ryan Marine down in the pit lane. About a week ago, we were expecting to see Van der Steur Racing in a couple of events here. They're not. The cars are still here. So are most of their team. What's the story, Ryan?
2: If you only looked at the truck that's parked in the paddock, you would think it was Van der Steur Racing that's here, but that's not the case. They've gone through an ownership change that was only announced in the last week or so, and it's now known as Carte Blanche. What exactly this ownership group is, it's hard to say. They're being very strategic in what information that they are putting out to the public, but what they do want known is that they have big aspirations for this program. They expect to see it grow substantially in the not-so-distant future. They're committed to Aston Martin as well. So really exciting times for them and for what that could mean here in the paddock and further afield for that matter. The car's in this blank white livery, kind of playing into that Carte Blanche name that they've come up with. And I expect that we'll see a couple different drivers in that car over the course of the season as they try and figure out what their plans are moving forward from here. But this seems to be the start of something big. At least that's the aspiration.
0: Yeah, big plans. One of the key things there, Peter, is that they have retained the Aston Martin Racing support that Van der Steur Racing had, and Aston Martin don't partner with just anybody. I think that is key to get the support for the cars going forward, but obviously they've got some plans. We're not party to them yet, but we welcome them to the pit lane, and they've had a pretty impressive debut already.
1: Well, it's a big commitment to, you know, to go in and buy an existing team, and to take it on lock, stock and barrel is very impressive mid-season. And straight out of the gate, clearly that support network around them has worked, because looking at the sector times through practice, that car has been the fastest of the Aston Martins through each sector. The Aston Martins generally have been very, very strong indeed. And in the hands of Aston Martin driver Valentin Asklo, it's a seriously quick car. So really intrigued to see what result they can get out of today.
0: It's Peter Mackay down in, or alongside me rather, down in the pit lane. We've got, well, we're going to have to give the 45 Lamborghini Huracan a frequent flyer membership for the pit lane as it stands at the moment. It's back in, and it's the left rear again that is causing concern for Wayne Taylor Racing, and that Dex Imaging supported car. They're wiggling things around. So the driver clearly reporting some issues, or it's a sensor problem. Just wonder what Graham Doyle has been been reporting to them. Let's see if we can get an update from our driver database informed pit lane team. Oh, just a second, chaps, because we've just had another incident, and again it's the Intersport car, and it's at the same part of the track. Big sideways moment for John Field. This time he kept the car off the fence on driver's right, but quite clearly the LMP2 car's not riding those revised curbs, or lack thereof, in the same way as the GT cars. Right, let's get back down to that Dex Imaging Wayne Taylor Racing Lamborghini. Well, just, and we've gone full course yellow. More debris on the track, and it's at the same part, just out of the inner loop. And somebody has, this is turn six. Somebody has clobbered one of the signs at the side of the track and pulled it onto the circuit just at the exit of the left-hander at turn six. So once again, the Cadillac safety car will neutralise the field. Louis Delatraz, we think, has just lost a place actually to Lauren Heinrich as he was going through traffic, trying to go around the outside of Sheena Monk. Got the whole car airborne. Wayne Taylor Air, and through went Lauren Heinrich and Renger van der Zander and Lawrence Vanthoor at Philippe Albuquerque. But that was a scary moment as the GTP cars were going through traffic. Safety car number two, 33 and a half minutes gone. Peter Mackay.
1: This also means now that the pits will open for all classes each in turn, so there will be an opportunity to top up with fuel, which I would suspect most teams will take that opportunity to do so with 34 minutes of green flag running. The CrowdStrike and Brembo banners being put back into the safety trucks, hopefully replaced with some nice fresh new ones there. But that must have been a big landing there for Louis Delatraz. These cars so stiff, they won't ease out one of those bumps like, say, a road Cadillac would, for example.
2: Interesting development, guys, strategically. Right before that full course yellow came out, 13 Autosport was in the pits for what appeared to be a standard pit stop for them, part of their strategy. It was a short fuel, and they just put on a set of scuffed tires all the way around. Ori Fidani stayed in the car, and they sent him back out. And that happened just before it went full course yellow. I think it was before we had any indication that we might go full course yellow, but I think that was quite serendipitous for the Corvette team.
0: I can confirm that, because Ori Fidani left the pits after a 51-second run through the lane at 42 minutes and 46 seconds past the hour. And the full course yellow was called at 43 minutes and 2 seconds past the hour. So absolutely, that was done. So they're going to make up some places there. We will be talking to our on-air team about the BDO Nose Strategy Award. One for the prototypes and one for the GTs. We'll have our VP Fuel in-race update coming in a little while. We'll do that after the pit stops, I think. And in the meantime, let's find out what's going on down with that Lamborghini from Will Taylor Racing, as Graeme Doyle is out of the car and can talk to Arjuna.
3: Graeme Doyle joining Trent Hindman and Danny Formal in the number 45 Dex Imaging Wayne Taylor Lamborghini. Talk us through what happened there.
6: Yeah, unfortunate there. I mean, we started a P6 today, had a really fun start, and then we were able to kind of race, stay in our position, maybe lose a few there, but car was really starting to come alive. Unfortunately, started to have an issue in our right rear, not exactly sure what it is. Felt something like a bent toe link or something, unfortunately, so just lost a lot of traction back there, and then started to compound issues with the car, so we had to bring it in there a couple of times, and now we got Danny in the car to just get us a better feel of what was going on. But really unfortunate, because we had a great car today to go out and fight for hopefully a podium or a win, and a great team behind us. So I mean, these guys are going to do the best they can for the rest of the race, and we'll just see what ends up happening.
3: Thanks, Graeme.
6: Thank you.
2: Pit stops underway here under this full course yellow. I'm in LMP2 land, and from second place in class, PJ Hyatt brings Spike the Dragon to the attention of the AO Racing crew. This looks like fuel only here on this stint for PJ. Behind him, I see Aero Motorsport in, also fuel only. Similar story for PR1 Matheson with Brian Herta Autosport. Don't see many tire changes going on here. PJ had been coached on the radio throughout that stint about hitting a fuel number. If he was able to save some fuel, he might be able to pick up the track position he looks for in the pits, but he will not. Jeremy Clark wins the LMP2 race off in the pit lane.
0: Looked like one of the Porsches that won in GTP. We'll confirm that in a moment. It's a long stop for the BMW M Hybrid partway up the pit lane. They're taking time to clean out the front of that car, and it's going to be Peter Mackay sitting on its own with every other prototype having gone. It will get back to the end of the GTPs. So, I mean, it's not a disaster there, but that clearly wasn't a properly executed stop. Or was it? Were they just taking their time?
1: Well, something you don't say very often about Team WRT having issues in pit stops, but that seems to be what's happening for Marco Wittmann's number 25 entry there. But that said, they were running towards the tail end of the GTP class anyway, so they're not really going to lose much more unless it's a much more sinister problem. We do have, of course, the NASCAR Cup Series that comes to Watkins Glen International, and as the GTPs and LMP2s came in, it did resemble a little bit of a dash to the pit lane in NASCAR. But yeah, I wonder with the BMW M Team WRT 25 car, it's still in the pits at the moment, so basically they've got a lap to try and figure it out and then get the car out so they don't lose any further ground. But yeah, not a good start for BMW, and they have left the pit lane now, so no harm, no foul.
3: And Peter, I can tell you that not only did they have the engine cover off, but there was a lot of inspection on the right rear. So I'm going to have a word with the team once we get the GT pit stops in and out to see if they're maybe diagnosing a problem. But I can see the GTs begin to trickle in to pit entry.
0: before we get the rundown on that from our driver database pit lane team, Felipe Nasr and Porsche Penske Motorsport number 7, they split their strategy. That car stayed out. Fred Vesti now behind the wheel of the number 31 wheel and Cadillac was first out the pit lane, and Lawrence Vanthoor at the wheel of number 6 was out in second place. I'll give you the full rundown in a moment. Let's catch up with the GT pit stops. Here's Ryan.
2: In GTD, Turner pits from the lead in the class, started second. Patrick Gallagher drove to the front, but he's out of the car now. Francis Seldorf gets in. It'll be a forward tire change and fuel. Pretty quick pit work there, but they lose the race off of the pit lane. Conquest in the 34 Ferrari, quickest out of the GTD class.
0: BMW as well, very, very quickly. And almost, whoa, that would have been a huge penalty there for the number one BMW of Neil Verhagen. He had to swerve mightily to avoid the pit out and the RFID readers for the Michelin tyres. Arjuna, you were watching some of those pit stops as well. What went on at your end?
3: It was a good pit stop, though, for Paul Miller Racing, and I think based on what the driver's briefing told all the teams and drivers, that he'll be okay with that. The instruction was to the left side of the RFID readers, and that's exactly what he did. Great stop from Triazzi Competition in their GTD Pro entry, though, to leapfrog in front of Vasser Sullivan as a bit of a mix-up, John, at the front of the GTD Pro field after those pit stops.
0: Peter Mackay, it was one of those things where it was like people filtering out of a car park after a concert or a football match. They were all going for the exit barrier there, and it was very tight indeed as they came out through the RFID Michelin readers.
1: It was the number 4 Corvette as well, the championship leader in GTD Pro, that's been taken out on that has been taken out by Nicky Katzberg, started by him as well. Lost three positions there trying to get out of pit lane. Those narrow RFID readers make it really, really tricky. And when we get towards the end of the race, if we have a late race caution, that could really play an impact in how this race plays out. It's really tight getting out of that pit lane.
2: Fresh out of the erstwhile leader in the GTD class, Patrick Gallagher, Turner BMW. You started second, drove to the lead. Fun first stint for you?
7: Yeah, for sure. I was kind of surprised there. I mean, we definitely had a good start, got to the lead and held it. I think the 27 was saving.
2: Were you?
7: No. obviously we're stuck in traffic, so that kind of forces everybody's hand a little bit. Like, you can't go flat out. But the 27's really fast, but I was happy. The happiest I've been with our Liqui Moly Belhaven Investments BMW M4 from Turner Motorsports all week. So that part's positive. It's just going to be interesting to see what the Astons really have. They're super fast, and I think the Ferraris are too. But we have a good car, and like I said, pre-race, we'll just grind this thing out and see where we are at the end.
2: It's our first chance to talk to a driver that's raced now in the track, with the track in its current condition, with the changes to the inner loop. What is it like?
7: Yeah, you're carrying a lot more speed in, and you carry the brake quite a bit longer, which makes it a lot more rear-limited in the center of the corner, which you just have to have your head on straight and kind of build up to it. Luckily, my first couple laps were in traffic, so you kind of got an idea of what's going on. And I got to the front, and there was a little bit of a gap, so I had a couple clean runs through there, and it's certainly faster, but I would say the biggest difference is you're carrying the brake further into the corner, keep the car on the nose at a higher speed, so, you know, you can figure that out.
2: Great insight. Thank you, Pat.
7: Yeah, thanks.
0: Let's take a look at our VP Racing, VP Fuels in race update. We'll start in the GTD category, which is led by it is led by 13. Oh, there's been a shunt under yellow, and there's all kinds of carnage on the far side of the field, including the better placed, well, it's the Aston Martin Valkyrie, it's the number 60 Acura, so Roman De Angelis, and the 60 car, there's a GT car in there as well, which I think was one of the Ferraris. It was the Dragon Speed Corvette. It's the Dragon Speed Corvette in there, and that is under safety car, and this is going to take a lot of clearing up. Henrik Edman in the number 81 Dragon Speed car. The AMR safety crews in the Porsche Cayenne and the brand new for 2026 Ford F-150 Raptor are on the scene. I can see two of the drivers are out, just waiting. Well, all three of the drivers are out now. That's the main thing. It was Colin Brown who'd taken over the Acura, and he is the last driver out. They've all got out under their own auspices. That's the good news. Oh, my goodness, mate. And that is a huge incident. Cars facing the wrong direction. And this is going to take some sorting out. They were sitting in the pit lane with the red light. Now, has somebody run into the back of them whilst they were in the pit lane? Is that what's happened? Is that the pit lane? No, we get the green light. Out we go. Actually, we're going into traffic, though. There's still cars going around and blending into GT traffic, but there was definitely a green light through the S's. All is good there. No overtaking allowed. We're still under... Oh, and then, for whatever reason, the Acura of Colin Brown stops towards the top of the hill, and that causes the concertina effect. Fabulous piece of avoidance by the RS1 Porsche that managed to stop. So what happened there? Peter Mackay, I've never seen anything like that before. The green light was definitely on, and those cars came out into traffic, and something happened for Colin Brown to lift off at the top of the hill going up through the S's.
1: And with Colin Brown, you're talking about one of the most experienced sports car drivers ever. I don't even think he's 40 yet, but he knows he's been in this championship a very long time. And what we couldn't really tell from our pictures here in the Ford Racing Global Broadcast Centre was why Colin was slowing down. And it seemed like he had to slow down relatively abruptly, but he wasn't to a complete stop either. Was it the fact that the Dragon Speed Corvette in front of him had spun, perhaps, and then it was across the road? That would be my guess, but I say that is purely a guess based on what we've seen so far. We'll need to confirm that. But then Roman De Angelis, you've got to feel for him as well, because it kind of makes him look quite foolish too, because he's ran into the back of Colin Brown, not expecting Colin to slow down, but you know, it doesn't really reflect too well on Roman. It's really unlucky for him, I would say, as well.
0: Yes, I agree.
1: Really bizarre incident. I think that's probably the best way to summarise it.
0: Colin Brown, for some reason, having to slow down quickly.
1: Yeah.
0: There was another GT car alongside him that got through and on the scene very quickly. Roman De Angelis trying to catch up. And, of course, they were going for the GTP split as well. And looked like Roman locked up and just had absolutely no control of the car. Absolutely incredible scenes at the top. Now, I think we might have to red flag this, because to recover those cars, we're going to have to put flatbeds onto the track. And I'm not sure there's room to get everybody through. So we might actually have to have a short red flag here.
1: And I agree, John.
0: We've already driven through the debris once, and there's a path through there, but I think it's the recovery that might cause the problem. Let's leave that to race control. And Harter Racing and MSR, our junior counterparty, has already spoken to them. They've got nothing to add so far. What about Dragon Speed? That's Ryan's end of the pit lane.
2: Yeah, and I talked to Elton Julian, the team owner, and he didn't have a whole lot to say, and certainly not a whole lot that wouldn't come across is quite frustrated or a little bit more than that, right? So let's put that to one side. Basically, his comment was, as far as he could tell, Henrik Edman was doing his own thing and doing what he was supposed to do, and then the prototypes came up from behind, and the Corvette basically was a victim of circumstance in that. And you can understand the frustration. Henrik's put a lot of effort into this program. His goal is that Aiken Award. He wants to go to Le Mans, and obviously this is a significant setback here to have this incident, and by the team's account at least, it was not something that was in their control.
0: Yeah, just going through the turn of events here, we're going to have to crane those cars away. Now, the track is completely blocked right now. There is no way through that area of the track right now as the safety car is heading up towards that part of the circuit right now and comes through. So they've had to clear the wrecker trucks out of the way. The Acura is off the ground on the back of a tow truck, and they'll try and drag that away and then basically get it high enough up to put it on a flatbed, I think. So let's see if we can unpick this again. Roman De Angelis is trying.

0: went in, went out, stayed to the right of the line, and were everybody was moving quickly, trying to catch back up again. They'd come in right on the end of that full course caution, where it was open for everybody, and the category split was just starting. So they commenced the category split at 53 minutes and 24 past the hour. Colin Brown left the pit lane just 9 seconds after that. So he was trying to get back around, and therefore everybody was up to speed. What we don't know is what happened in front of him, but it has caused a serious incident there. Whilst we are getting that sorted out, let's go back down to our driver database informed pit lane team. Don't forget, check out the new, all new driver database at driverdb.com. Let's start with Ryan Marine.
1: A chance to talk now with Corey Lewis, who's back with Gradient Racing. That in and of itself is not a surprise, but I don't think you were expecting to be here until a couple of weeks ago, filling in for Joey Hand, who I understand might have suffered an injury karting with his son, something to that effect. So we wish Joey a speedy recovery, but I know you're plug and play. You know the team and the car super well.
2: Yeah, first and foremost, obviously, you know, I wish circumstances were different and Joey was in the car, but obviously grateful to get the call and speedy recovery to Joey, good friend and great teammate. So hopefully he'll be back for Road America. That's the plan. And, yeah, like I mentioned before, I'm grateful to get the call and kind of plug and play with the Gradient guys here, mainly just focus on the spin program. But coming to Watkins Glen is like a homecoming for me. It's a few hours from home from living in Pennsylvania. So it's great to have some family and friends here and you know, see how this race unfolds. It's been a little chaotic, so to speak, so far. So, long way to go.
1: You've been here a lot over the years, and we've had everything from extreme heat to torrential downpours. Can you remember a race day for this event any more beautiful than this one?
2: It's picture perfect, you know, to be completely honest. Nice breeze. It's not too hot. This is the best, I think, the best year that we think we've had in quite some time. It's not brutally hot, or you're not in a monsoon and getting stuck in the parking lot trying to leave after the race. So, no, it's been great so far, and it seems like we'll have some beautiful skies for the rest of the race.
1: Well, just to close, how is the Mustang looking ahead 5 or so hours? Where do you think you can be? How far up can you get?
2: Obviously, you know, we're always optimistic, and we want to go win the dang thing. But honestly, every session, the Gradient guys have been working their tails, guys and girls have been working their tails off to make improvements on our Ford Mustang GT3, and we've done just that. Till's in the car now doing a great job, and, you know, having these cautions play out, you know, opens up the door for a little bit of strategy, too, along the way. So I'm proud of everyone's efforts here at Gradient Racing, and we just got to keep our heads down and stay out of trouble and see where we end up at the end of this thing. There's just so much time left.
1: Great to have you here, and as we said before, speedy recovery to Joey Hand. Hope to see him at Road America.
0: We were about to do a VP Fuels in-race update. So let's try and get that out of the way. Three GTP cars just coming out of the pits again. So the bottom end of that field is going to change. And again, they're overtaking GT cars as we're going in to that area where the marshals are working. I don't really understand that. Looks like the GT cars that might have stopped there to let them go through. But this is very confusing. And, I mean, fair play to the drivers. They must be following orders from somewhere. But it is very bizarre. So the class split is ongoing. We've now got a situation where cars are virtually grinding to a halt at turn four as that recovery goes on. And they pass through track services, MR safety team, and the marshals have done a cracking job there. As it stands, and subject to any reordering, it is Frederick Vesti behind the wheel of the wheel and Cadillac, the pole sitting car, that is leading the race under yellow from Porsche Penske Motorsport, who split their strategy. The third place car is Acura Meyer-Shank Racing's 93 with Renger van der Zande, then Louis Delatraz for Cadillac Wayne.

0: Taylor, number 40. His teammate, Philippe Albuquerque, in the number 10. Then it will be Dries Vantor got out of the pits ahead of JDC Miller Motorsport and his teammate, Philip Ain. So they'll be the next three in line. Then it's Felipe Nasr for GTP. In LMP2, I think it's still into Europol who lead with their starting driver, Jeremy Clark, in the yellow and green car. PJ Hyatt second, as it has been since the start. Misha Goitberg third now in the 52 Brian Herder Autosport. Then George Kurtz fourth for CrowdStrike by APR in the 04. And the top six made up by Chris Cumming and Naveen Rao, who I think has served his drive-through. Actually, in GTD Pro, Paul Miller Racing's BMW, I thought I saw him get out in the lead. He has for BMW and Paul Miller Racing. James Collado for Triazzi in the 033 Ferrari in second. Then Jack Hawksworth, the pole sitter, is in third place. Harry King in fourth for AO Racing. Then the Ford Mustang, both Ford Mustangs actually, Chris Meese and Dennis Olsen, 65 and 64 for the top six. And finally, the GTD, Triazzi's just pitted. So I think that we will get Ori Fadani coming through for 13 Autosport, courtesy of the fact that they pitted just before the start of this yellow, which then caused the continuation of the yellow. So they haven't pitted in this yellow. They've pitted under green, but they've cycled to the front in the black and gold number 13. Heart of Racing, Zachary Robichon in second for Aston Martin, number 27. Fran Rueda for Conquest in the 34 Ferrari in fourth. Francis Seldorf for Turner in fifth position. And Frankie Monte Calvo for Vassar Sullivan in the 12 Lexus in sixth. That, as far as I can see, and subject to Eddie reordering by Race Control, is your VP Fuels in-race update.
1: VP Racing, the official fuel, coolant and additives of IMSA.
2: Down in pit lane at the Ford Racing awning with Fred Verbeesch. I don't know if this was necessarily the favoured track for the Ford Mustang previously, but you brought some updates in 2026 and it looks like there's a bit more speed and competitiveness this weekend.
3: Yeah, definitely. I think we worked hard on a better aero platform for the car. Some more aero, and this is definitely an aero track. Car feels really good here. I feel we're in good shape, and let's see till at the end of the race.
2: It's a very close championship. You're 20 points off the lead coming into this event, coming off a couple of podiums as well. Do you feel some momentum? Are things on the side of the Mustang?
3: Yeah, definitely. I think Laguna was a big changing point for us and for the whole team. Both cars and the team and crews work together like one team, and that really helps. And on our car, we have been lucky. We have some good momentum, but we also, the car, the Evo is working. So that's really, really great to see. And hopefully we can keep thriving on this momentum. Yeah.
2: Has Chris said anything about how the track's feeling right now?
3: No, he never does. So he leave me to experience it. But no. I think it's all good. I think he feels good with the car. So that's reassuring. So
2: thanks, Fred.
3: Thank you.
0: So Peter, bit messy. Fair play to Track Services for getting that cleaned up without requiring a red flag stoppage. I have to say, I didn't think that was going to be possible, so well done to that. But I don't understand this GTP cars coming out the pits and then immediately overtaking people, going straight in to the area of the track where they know there's marshals on the track. There's plenty of other straights where that could happen.
4: Well, I think the fact is that there's been a serious accident under full course yellow. These things, that can happen. So there's quite a lot of unpicking to do about that, I would say. It's whether the procedure wasn't followed or the procedure itself is wrong, that's up to that's up for race control to discuss that. But yeah, it's not what we like to see. 6-hour race sounds like a long time, but if you lose 45 minutes of it because of a cleanup, it's a shame. So yeah, a real pity. Good to see the drivers all getting out there okay. For me, it's one of the, I would say, the favourites to win the race. Last year's winners, the Mashank Racing number 60 Acura, Colin Brown, Tom Blomqvist, a strong, strong driver lineup. That car out of the race. And, you know, they already were kind of on the back foot championship wise. Well, that probably wipes their chances of challenging for the title now, I would say.
0: I wonder if we might see some penalties for some of those GTPs, actually, because of them overtaking and trying to do the class split whilst things were still going on. The class splits are ongoing now from race control. We'll wait to be informed about that. Ryan, sorry, I interrupted you. Give us your update, please.
5: Oh, you're generous. I interrupted you. That was my mistake, John. Anyway, wanted to give a quick update on TDS because they just brought Toby Lütke in for a top-off of fuel. The LMP2 cars, by and large, pitted just over 20 minutes ago, which under normal conditions would be approaching or just past halfway through of a fuel tank. But because we've had so much yellow, we're probably not quite that far along. But they didn't have track position anyway, so they brought him in to top him off. He'll take his place at the back of the P2 field with this class split. A little bit of strategy from the TDS team.
0: Thank you for that driver database informed pit lane update. 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So just under 5 hours to go. We've gone through the first racing hour, of which we have had about, well, we've had more yellow than green, haven't we? By the way, whilst that was going on, remember Felipe Nasr stayed out when everyone else came in. He did come in whilst the pits were open, so that car, having led and been scored the leader for a couple of laps, the Porsche Penske Motorsport number 7 car is in 7th position. Arjuna.
2: He wasn't the only car that came in for a top-off of the energy, though. I noted both of the BMW M-Team WRTs, as well as the JDC Miller Motorsports number 5, which has done a driver change, John. They've pulled Lauren Heinrich out, and I believe Tymon van der Helme is in the number 5 Mustang sampling machine, which should mean that Lauren Heinrich qualified, took the start, and I expect to see him in the end on the run to the checkered flag as well.
0: You're spot on with that. A couple of people asking about driving times, always a hot topic here. GTPs, effectively forget it, because there is no driver times. It comes down to the Pro-Am classes, really, Peter, doesn't it, where the driver times have to be monitored properly.
4: Well, I do think it is pertinent to mention for GTP and GTD Pro, they're 30 minutes from the 6 hours. That said, if you're in a two-driver lineup, there is a maximum drive time of 4 hours, and of course the race length is 6. So it actually, although it's not written into the regulations, if you're in a two-driver car, it becomes more than half an hour anyway, if you see what I mean. But in the LMP2 and the GTD categories, which, as you say, are Pro-Am categories with mixed driver lineups, it's an hour and a half. So 25% of the race, it's quite a lot. You know, just like we see at Sebring, 3 hours of the race to be completed at the Mobil 1, 12 hours of Sebring for those drivers. So most of the LMP2 teams, they normally decide to get as much of their bronze driver time out of the way as possible, and actually they, within the next 24 minutes or so, they will actually all, if they all stay on board, which right now it's all bronze drivers on board in LMP2, then they will, they've got to go another 25 minutes, they've got the fuel to do that, and then they'll hand over to the pros.
0: Yeah, I think you've called that spot on, Peter. Your days as a team manager can surely only be moments away. The Cadillac safety car. Racing drivers and engineers around the world take a deep breath and crawl into a hole should any of us ever be given the opportunity to make decisions down there in the pit lane. The Cadillac, the beautiful blue Cadillac safety car lights are out, and Frederick Vesti then will bring us back to some green flag racing. So it's Whelen Cadillac from Porsche Penske 963 from the remaining Acura of Renger van der Zande. Louis Delatraz for the Cadillac Wayne Taylor, number 40, with his teammate right up behind him, and Dries Van Tor makes up the top six. Nine GTPs left in the race with the demise of the Heart of Racing Valkyrie and the second of the ERX 06s from Meyer Shank Racing. Nice clean start, very sensible from Jeremy Clark. He dropped way back from the rest of the prototypes and led the LMP2s through. Now, was there a pass before the line? Felipe Nasr was very, very close. We've now got a pit lane penalty for Ford Racing, and Dennis Olsen will have to come through, leaving equipment unattended, and also for Toby Lütke for TDS. That was a 1 kilometre speeding penalty. He'll have a drive through. Minimum full refuelling time penalty. That's just come out. As soon as we go back green, we see all of these, and that's Daniel Goldberg for United Autosports USA. And we said in our Porsche keys to the race, keep the penalties to a minimum. Everybody's stacked up right now, so get them done quickly if you can. At IMSA Radio, if you want to get in touch with us, we're around the world on RS2, on the IMSA YouTube channel, and of course on SiriusXM 206 here in the US. Another good restart by the Whelen Cadillac, Peter McKay.
4: Very strong from the 31 Whelen Cadillac. Fred Vesti aboard now, jumping in for Jack Aitken, his teammate, the pole sitter. But my eyes were on GTD Pro on the restart, because Harry King, on his debut here at Watkins Glen, making his presence known to fellow countryman James Calado, who's in the 033 Triarty car, who was in second place in category. But Harry King effectively just barred straight through him on the way into the inner loop chicane there, and through he went up to second place. So Harry King, when he announced to be part of that AO Racing operation alongside Nick Tandy, I thought, oh my word, stand back. What a combination. Two drivers who aren't backwards and coming forwards, to use that saying for the second time in this broadcast.
0: Daniel Goldberg and Dennis Olsen both coming down the pit lane to attend to their pit lane penalties, just waiting for the third driver. I think that was TDS, wasn't it? I said Toby Lütke. Yes, it was. He's going to give him one more lap before he comes in. You want to get shot of those as quickly as you can. So back to racing again, and all closed back up again. Vesti's pulled out 3/4 of a second. Great battle in GTD Pro, and what a pass from Harry King, as described by Peter McKay. And there was just a little bit of hip and shoulder from the right front, on the right front fender of the James Calado Triarty machine with the Harry King Porsche. James Calado knows which way is up as well on the restart, but no quarter asked or given there by either of those charging drivers. Verhagen then for Paul Miller Racing. Harry King now a half a second behind, still waiting for Toby Lütke to come down the pit lane for that pit lane speed violation. Dennis Olsen and Daniel Goldberg have served their drive-throughs for their pit lane infringements. Hello to Thomas. Says, glad to be back to green. Quick shout out to all the safety teams that allow us to go racing each week or all around the world. Without them, we couldn't have these amazing events. Hear, hear. And is a proud ambassador to the British Motor Racing Marshals Club. I echo that. Unsung heroes and heroines of our sport. And there's plenty of it going on this week. weekend, and the orange or the white army standing trackside or doing the cleanup, also our medical and intervention crews, and indeed anybody working at a racetrack giving up their time. It takes a village to put these events on. Right, it's settled down from the restart. Before it all goes bonkers again, let's take another driver database informed pit lane report with Henrik Hedman.
5: And Henrik, I'm so sorry to be talking to you under these circumstances. We've been trying to get to the bottom of what happened under yellow. You were involved, you were right in the middle of it. What was your vantage point?
3: Yeah, so there was a couple of GT cars in front of me, and we were just trying to catch the pack. And when we come up on top of the S's, the whole GT field was standing still. So the two cars in front of me nearly hit the cars in front, went to the right and parked. I saw that, I parked my car, we were standing still, and we were just going to go again, and then I just, it was a big bang. I talked to Colin, and Colin, with the Acura, they have a spotter. He told him that, you know, it's a standstill, so that's why Colin stopped right behind me, good for him. And I talked to the Aston guy too, I think he was gone, but first, they don't have a spotter, and I don't understand, because the engineer can see that there's a big pileup. He's coming full-blown speed. He hits the Acura from behind, so the Acura get pushed into me. I'm super happy. I'm super sorry for Colin and Acura, of course, but I'm super happy that there was a car in between. Otherwise, I would be in hospital now. Three races now that we've been taken out.
5: Yeah, sorry about the language there, but you could understand the frustration, and thank you for the explanation, Henrik.
0: Very disappointed, Henrik Hedman. Sorry for the language from Henrik there. Well, Peter, it's what we saw later on as well. It sounds as though, for whatever reason, the GT cars were parked up to allow the GTP cars to go through, I'm not sure, but just over a blind brow, and Colin Brown comes across the scene, and he's on the racing line and finds the Dragon Speed car right in front of him at the end of a line of GT cars.
4: I think it's a very interesting point, and again, thank you to Henrik Hedman for taking the time to bring us up to speed of what happened from the driver's seat. He mentions there that he spoke to Colin Brown, and Colin Brown's spotter had told him that there was a slowdown, and therefore he was slowing down accordingly. And I can only presume, and I can take presume, that Romandy Anders didn't get the same message, because he was arriving at a fair rate of knots. So, I think that's beyond our ability to comment. A very strange incident, and one that definitely has learnings to be brought from it. Meanwhile, debutante in the IMSA WeatherTech Sports Car Championship, Luke Hartog, in the Manti Porsche. Well, this is his big opportunity in effectively a works Porsche, and he is taking full advantage of it right now. He's gone past both of the Fords, and now has gone past the Triarzi Ferrari of James Glado. So, Luke Hartog now, he is up into fourth position in category, and actually a couple of laps ago, before we heard from Henrik Hedman, Jack Hawksworth in this very much an English flavour at the front of the field in GTD Pro, he had made his move on Collado as well. So Collado just not quite in the groove just yet.
0: Yeah, hasn't had the best of restarts. James Collado dropped three positions since that restart, and Chris Meese is right with him now. Just as a final point on that incident under yellow, it is going to be reviewed after the race, and obviously we'll keep across that, and if anything comes of it, we'll talk about that on Midweek Motorsport on Wednesday, when Peter will be joining us with Rally Report. We'll be looking back on this race. We'll have Nick Damon's team by team from this weekend's Austrian Grand Prix, and also a bit of MotoGP going on this weekend at the Cathedral of Speed that is Assen. No spoilers here, but some great racing going on this weekend. We'll review it all and be looking forward to the weekend's Cummings action, including the new Le Mans Classic. Got a lot of IMSA interest in that. IMSA president and HSR president John Doonan racing next weekend in the NASCAR category, the Invitational that'll be at Le Mans Classic next weekend. We'll have coverage of that for you live as well. 4 hours and 44 minutes to go. Let's get back down to the pit lane and Arjuna.
2: Jeremy Clark has been a revelation since he joined the IMSA paddock at Sebring last year, and he's now got two pole positions in 2026. Tom Dillman, his teammate, how quickly does he get up to speed at some of these fast tracks?
6: Yeah, since we did a couple of days on every track that he could learn the track on in an LMP2 car, he starts FP1 with a really good pace already, and he has been fighting for pole in the last four events, three pole out of the last four races, and now he's doing a great job keeping the lead.
2: In terms of your stint towards the end of the race, what have you and the team been talking about? A lot of the talk overnight, I'm sure, has been about the changes at the track up towards the bus stop, where I've been told LMP2 can now take a slightly different line.
6: Yeah, we can be a little bit more inside because the first row of curbs are missing. So probably, I don't know, I didn't do any laps yet. I guess we can carry a bit more speed there, but it will not change too much, I believe.
2: Thanks, Tom.
6: Thank you.
0: Incident again for John Field and Intersport, and again he's damaged the left rear of that car, this time coming out of turn 7. The toe of the boot got on the dirt, car flipped round him, and he's gone across the track and belted that right rear corner once more, and he's coming round slowly. We're under full course yellow, and we just can't get into a rhythm here, Peter.
4: No, we can't, unfortunately. Just a driver error there, unfortunately, for John Field, and I wonder if that damage will be repairable. The car driving back on its own power, which is good to see, but drivers will also be very, very careful coming through each of these areas, trying to make sure they don't pick up any debris. And one of the in the first Porsche Carrera Cup North America race on Friday, the race leader picked up debris under full course yellow and had to pit to change it in a 40-minute sprint race. Not good at all. So I'm sure the drivers will be cautious about that. And right now, all of the brains on the pit wall will be furiously calculating what this means for strategy in terms of fuel, in terms of tyres. Well, it gets easier. The more full course yellow we have, the easier it is with tyres. But also with driver times and who they want to have the car in the car and when and for how long.
0: It's going to be quite a clear up here and some rearranging of the banded tyres and that rubberized almost conveyor belt style material ahead of them. They're getting the drills and the bolts out on that and making that secure. Driver's right just coming over the brow out of turn number 7. John Field hasn't quite got the car back, actually. He was going I think for the cutout at turn 8. There is a way through there, but he's not going to make that work. He could be towed from there onto the infield. Looks like that car, well, if nothing else, they might be running out of bodywork, to be honest, in that silver, orange and black Orica. But once again, we are under full course caution. We do really like the Cadillac, honestly, it's lovely, but I don't think we were expecting to see it quite so much. Just 9 minutes, nearly 10 minutes of green flag there. We've had now, let me see that one. That was 6 and 33. So we've had well over 40 minutes now. This is not been a banner day for Intersport and John Field. I think that's his third incident that we've seen, and that one may be the end because there's damage to the left rear suspension. Pits are closed at the moment. We're commencing the pass around, Peter.
4: And you have to spare a thought, actually, for when we're talking about LMP2, you have to spare a thought for the bronze drivers who qualify the cars, which I think is a fantastic regulation. I enjoyed following the qualifying show yesterday and them getting quicker and quicker all the time, but also starting the car. And, you know, it's no secret that the bronze drivers in these cars are the reason those cars are on the grid. They put significant resource out of their own pocket.
0: Very good point.
4: For these cars to be on track and for their minimum drive time to be burned up under full course yellow, that's not what they come racing for. Now, that can happen sometimes. They're all racers. They all accept that. But I just feel for them because they put so much effort into it, both physical and financial.
0: You make a good point. You certainly do. I'm getting a lot of questions that I can't answer at IMSAradio.com about why the GTD cars are stopping out on track. I can't say I've seen that before in all my years of covering American sports car racing. And we've seen that twice this weekend. I do not believe that those GTD drivers are doing that under their own auspices. So somebody somewhere is telling them to do that. I don't know, is the answer to the question. Right Turn Lover says, surely without the cars being forced to change positions for the class split, there's no cars that actually have to deliberately stop on the track. I can't answer the question, RTL. I really can't. But here's one man that possibly can. Colin Brown, delighted to see that he got out of the car all right. He was in the Acura that came across Henrik Hedman's car parked at the top of the S's, and Arjuna is with him now.
2: Out of the fire suit and into some street clothes, but Colin, talk us through what happened up there.
7: Yeah, tough one. Obviously, you know, feel bad for everybody involved. Basically just came out of the pits after we did that splash. Since we were at the back, we had a tough first stop, so we were at the back and, had a little splash of fuel. Came back out under the class split, so everyone's kind of going on the prototype side. My spotter, Steve Welk, did a great job telling me, hey, they're slowing down at the top of the hill. And I got slowed down good, and then, unfortunately, Roman behind me, I think, didn't get the message that guys were going slow and just destroyed me from behind, basically. And, tough one. I mean, I feel bad for him. I don't think he had any idea that everyone was going slow. I know he feels bad, but, I feel bad for these guys. Obviously, tore up our car pretty good and ended our day.
2: Glad you're okay. We'll see you next time out.
7: Thanks, man.
0: Well, that's kind of following on from what Henrik Hedman said. I would like to know, because I don't know the answer to this question, is this something new? Peter, you've worked with us here on IMSA Radio and IMSA TV coverage for quite a while. I can't say that I've seen this happening before at, well, you with us at Sebring, you with us at Daytona. I can't remember this where we've had the GTD cars coming basically to a stop at various parts of the circuit. And we saw it even when the crash teams, the crash recovery teams, were out on the circuit. They were parked over at the driver's left as GTP cars were coming out the pits, giving them room. I understand that, but they're going past at much increased speed into an area where there's recovery going on.
4: It does seem a really bizarre incident with, unfortunately, pretty significant consequences. You know, as Colin, I mean, what a gentleman Colin Brown is to take the time to chat to us and to because I know I've already seen it. There's several people throwing Roman De Angelis under the bus. And I said it on the face of it made him look bad, but if he hasn't got that information through to him like Colin did from his spotter, then it's, of course, Roman's the one who kind of has egg on his face. But I think the one thing for sure is that it's a great call from race control to say, look, we are not going to even try and pick the bones out of this during this race. We're going to park it. We're going to investigate it later. And that's exactly the right approach, because there are so many drivers to be spoken with, their track services, everything. There's so many different parties where that all of that information needs to be gathered together, right. and then a conclusion drawn from that, and of course learnings taken from that. So if it's something that's not been happening before and has caused a problem, then it can be learnt from. That's all that can happen. But what a pity for those involved, and I'm convinced of it that particularly that Mareschank Racing Acura, the defending winner of this race, they were definitely in the hunt for a race win today, and that will hurt.
0: Arnash Rob says, why it's strange that the Harter Racing team didn't appear to have a spotter. Why would that be if others do? It's a road circuit. Not everybody has spotters here. Sometimes you have someone sitting on the wall who's watching the tracker, but that is predictive rather than exact. Some drivers don't like it. This circuit, you can't see all the way around anywhere with one spotter, even if you've got someone on the roof of where we commentate from, which is right at the start finish line, the driver's left. You can't see, for example, up to the inner and outer loop and round by the toe and the heel of the boot. You lose them pretty much as they're going over the top of the hill where that incident was, to be honest. It's a decision that the teams will make individually. It's not mandatory. Let's go down to Ryan for a driver database informed pit lane report whilst we're still under yellow.
5: Been doing a little eavesdropping on the driver radio from the Whelan Engineering Cadillac to the driver Fred Vesti about 5 minutes ago. They were giving Fred the rundown of the cars that will be restarting behind him, giving him an update on the energy situation, letting him know that he's better than all but one of the cars that's directly behind him in line, and told him that his last restart was really good. And then just a couple of minutes ago, the team asked Fred if he was up for a double stint, if that's what they elected to do. Remember, this is one of just a handful of GTP lineups that's elected to go with three drivers here for this six-hour race. Most are going with just two. But Fred said, yep, all good. So I would anticipate whenever the next stop is, and at the time they were saying it would be in roughly 20 laps. Don't know if that's green laps or yellow laps, in fairness. But when that stop comes, it does not sound like Fred Vesti will be getting out.
0: Pits are open for all cars. Pits are open for all cars now. Peter McKay's been keeping a weather eye on the time. 1 hour 28 minutes elapsed now, Peter McKay. Why is that significant?
4: Well, it's significant because in the LMP2 and the GTD categories, the minimum driver time for the race is 1.5 hours. Now, you've got to be careful because time in the pit does not count to driving time. It should maybe be on-track time, perhaps, might be a better nomenclature. But so that all of the LMP2 teams and several of the GTD teams will be keeping a close watch on that and may well bring their drivers in just after going back to green as we are now.
0: 4 hours, 31 minutes and 16, 15, 14, 12, 11, 10. And the green flag is out. We're racing again. And once again, the red front and Action Express, Whelan Cadillac, V-Series R, takes the green flag first. A little bit of a lock-up there from Louis Delatraz and Philippe Albuquerque as well, his teammate, right behind him as they were coming down into turn one. Perfect restart by Frederick Vesti. So the coaching and the whole of the conversation that went on there was pretty good again. Jeremy Clark, who's been in since the start in the Inter-Europol number 43 LMP2, left plenty of room between himself and the back of the GTP field. He leads through with PJ Hyatt, Misha Goikberg, George Kurd, Phil Fayer, Chris Cumming, Navin Rao, John Ferrano, Toby Ludger and Daniel Goldberg all in behind. They're all on the lead lap there, despite some penalties down there. Hello to Moni Elysium, who's tuned in from the Pacific Northwest at home. And Billy is on his way home from California, tuned in. Sirius XM 206. Apparently he timed his pit stop for coffee under the full course yellow, so he didn't miss any of the action. He'll be back on the road again now. Hello Billy, hello Moni, long time no see. Warning for Luke Hartog in the Mantai Grello 911. Well, he knows how to race over here, Peter. He's a Porsche champion in IMSA competition, but he's been told off for blocking.
4: That he has, yeah. Luke Hartog making his IMSA WeatherTech Championship debut, as you rightly say, 2024 champion in Porsche Carrera Cup North America. And yeah, it's pretty fierce at the front. In fact, it's pretty fierce. It's incredibly fierce at the front of GTD Pro, led by Neil Verhagen at the moment for Paul Miller Racing BMW. But Harry King's in there in second in the AO Porsche. Rexy already getting the boxing gloves out. Not one to be pushed around anymore is that little dinosaur. And Jack Hawksworth, a very, very strong favourite for winning that category as well. He's been super quick all week long in that Vassar Sullivan Lexus.
0: Said earlier on in the week that I really like the simplicity of the blocking rule here in IMSA, which tends to be replicated in American racing. When I first came over many years ago, 1999, yes, that long ago, 1998, yes, Peter, you remember it more than I do, thank you. I sometimes wondered about whether it was stopping racing, but I have become a convert to it. It's dead easy. Never mind one move, two move, move when you're braking. You can't move in reaction to the car behind. If you want to defend, that's fine, but get yourself on the defensive line nice and early. If someone pulls to your inside going into a corner, you can't then move. You want to make them go the long way around? That's fine. But you can't move in reaction to someone else. It's dead easy. And it's an easy one to understand. It's an easy one to explain to drivers. And it's an easy one for us to explain as well. We'll just let this lap play out before we go down for another visit to the pit lane where Ryan Marine is waiting for us. Frederik Vesti with a 1 second lead as the stops for LMP2 are just starting, and we've had George Kurtz into the pit lane in the 04 car out of fourth position, the APR CrowdStrike, and Ryan Marine was watching that.
5: Yeah, his drive time appears to have elapsed, and this is the first of the LMP2 teams to go ahead and make the call to bring the car down the pit lane. All of the other teams are up on the walls, so I'm expecting the rest of the class very soon. They're already over 50 minutes into this stint. It's just the energy going into the Orica LMP2. They're actually waiting on the driver exchange. That's a bit of a hang-up for the CrowdStrike by APR team, but the job is done and the car has been released.
0: That was very, very tight. It is only their second time down the pit lane, but we're going to have to see what their first pit stop time was. As Peter says, from the time in the pit lane does not count to your driver time. Toby Sowery, by the way, took over the 04 car. Inception in their Ferrari coming in as well. Plenty of track limits warning coming as well. Final warning I've just seen flash up for one of the car and driver combos out there, and that was DXDT and Mason Filippi, or at least DXDT, as the GTD leaders are into the pit lane. Inception, DXDT, 13 Autosport, all down the lane.
5: Yeah, P2 leaders coming in here, and Inter-Europol's Jeremy Clark, they believe his job is done. It'll be Bijoy Garg taking over the yellow nose, but primarily green prototype. That seat insert goes in. Clark is out. He's controlled this race from pole position at this point, and it's also a tire change. They did not change tires on the first stop. Looks like a pretty routine service here. Driver changes and tire changes going on all up and down the pit lane for the LMP2 teams. That's Vijay Garg, and they do leave the pit lane the same order they came in, just ahead of AO Racing's number 99.
0: I'm tech-based pit lane team with Ryan. Feel the battles continue in GTP. Let's hope we get some meaningful running here. Fred Vex pulled away from Lawrence Vanto, Renger van der Zander, the red, white, and black number 93.

0: Well, that's what's so exciting in the IMSA Vertex Sports Car Championship. It's the four different stories that that go out all at once, that go on all at once. GTP, GTD Pro, LMP2, GTD, and they all have different strategical conundrums to play out. I mean, in GTD Pro, they've got no restrictions on their driver lineup, so it's they tend to be one hotshot handing over to another. So they will usually run to as far as the car will go on fuel. Whereas the reason why the LMP2 and GT and some of the GTD cars are pitting off sequence is all because of minimum driver time. And the bronze drivers, they have completed their minimum driver times now, and handing over to their teammates. And that's particularly in GTD. What makes GTD fascinating is that you've got some cars that have bronze drivers in them, but some that do not. Whereas LMP2, you have a mandated bronze driver. So that, again, makes those two classes very different in terms of strategy. So at the moment in GTD Pro, this is what it's all about. BMW from Porsche, from Lexus, from the Grello Manti Porsche, then a Ferrari. So already the mix of manufacturers in GTD Pro incredibly close, and it's a bit of a surprise actually, because the Porsches haven't necessarily had the pace in the early part of practice and qualifying. It's really been the story of the Aston Martins and the Lexus entries, but on race day the Porsches seem to have really turned up, both in the hands of Harry King and in IMSA WeatherTech Championship debutant Luke Hartog. Into the pits come PR1 Matheson, many times a champion in the LMP2 category. New Michelin tyres being put on that Orica 07. That car was brought in by Misha Goikberg, so he has done his driver time, and he will be handing over to either Parker Thompson or Harry Tinknell. Harry Tinknell, a multiple winner overall here in the Salem 6 Hours of the Glen in his days with the Mazda DPI team. PR1 car heading towards the end of pit lane now. So strategy at play in LMP2. At the moment, bronze driver still on board. Dan Goldberg in the number 22, the championship leading car, of course, for United Autosports, still on board, as is Bijoy Garg. That's a silver driver going in there as well. So looks like, yeah, Dan Goldberg is the only remaining bronze driver on board. So going a little bit longer into his stint is the American driver before he hands over to either Paul de Rester or Rasmus Lind.
1: So Peter, they got this from Racer Head, who says, have we heard anything about the possibility of High Class joining IMSA with the Isotta Fraschini? Do you think they're getting accepted would open the door for Glickenhaus and Van Wall if they want to? They're not allowed. Isotta aren't a car manufacturer that is recognised in the United States. They're not a series. They've never been a series producer of cars in the modern era. The most cars they ever built, I think, was about 400 in 1911. And I'm not really entirely certain how they managed to get into the World Endurance Championship, and of course they didn't complete a full season in that. But the upshot of it is that IMSA have a rule which is for all of the competitors. People used to say it was to keep Glickenhaus out. It wasn't. It was about how many cars were sold in the US, and there's only one waiver being given out, and that was for Cupra in TCR, and that was because they were due to launch in the US, and then the global situation changed and that was postponed. But the Van Wall, that car isn't a legal car either in that respect, and there's still some back and forth about whether it can even be called a Van Wall. And the Isotta, very lovely though it is, isn't an homologated car for IMSA production. Now, could there be a waiver? Maybe, but they'd still have to put the car up for homologation, and nobody's done that at the moment.
0: And I hate to be harsh.
1: As far as somewhere.
0: I hate to be harsh, John, but would it be competitive? In that the brutally difficult GTP class that we have, where you've got factory entries from Cadillac, okay, we're not going to see Acura next year, but Porsche, multiple Porsches in there, BMW, etc. You look at the resource that's being put behind the Heart of Racing Aston Martin project and how they are, you know, I think they've had one podium and are progressing all the time, but they are putting enormous resource behind that to try and find performance, and yet they've still got work to do. So as much as we love the plucky privateer, it's a brutal piranha pool out there.
1: Well, and that is another car, isn't it, that's built under LMH regulations, both the Van Wall and the Isotta Fraschini. I know that there's a lot of people would like to see those cars back. The car that should come back before either of those is the SC63 Lamborghini. That is a car that is homologated and could run here and in FIAWEC. But it's a question of resources. You mentioned resources. As Harry King goes off the circuit on the exit of the bus stop chicane. It's not Harry King, is it? It's Luke Hartog now, the tall fella behind the wheel of that. Thanks, Racehead, for that. At IMSA Radio, if you want to get in touch. Let's see if we can throw any more light on what happened in that bizarre incident earlier on. Delighted to say that all three drivers, Henrik Hedman, Colin Brown, and Roman De Angelis, were fine. And Roman is now down in the pit lane with Ryan.
2: You're quite right, John. That is the most important thing. Everyone seems to be all right, but obviously a disappointed Roman De Angelis. We've talked to a couple of other people still trying to piece together exactly what happened. What was your perspective?
3: Yeah, first of all, sorry for mainly the Acura with Tom and Colin, and then everyone else that was involved. Yeah, basically just came out of the pits behind Colin. Was told to just commence a pass around, which was happening at that point, and one of the Magnus Aston moved left in front of me, and at that point there was just a wall of soft cars. So yeah, just hit the brakes. It went, spun and went backwards into Colin. Obviously wish it wasn't the case, and if I would have looked back, I don't know what I would have really done different. I wish I could come up with something, but yeah, just really sorry for the guys. We kind of struggled all weekend, but Frost said we seemed to have a good race car, so yeah, just really disappointed, and yeah, sorry for everyone involved, and then for my team as well, that, you know, has to fix a pretty mangled Valkyrie. So
2: it sounds like some of the teams have a spotter position in that area. Is your team one of them?
3: Yeah, I think we just didn't know what was going on at the time up there. Yeah, I mean, not much to say, just a bit of a shame for everyone. So hopefully we can come back strong in Road America and finally get a good result this year.
2: And you might not have an answer, but do you have any idea why the GT cars were stopped at the top of the hill? That's the one question we can't get to the bottom of.
3: Yeah, I'm really not sure. I kind of just got back from all that, so I don't really know. I haven't had a chance to sit down and look at what was going on, but yeah, just really unfortunate for the GT cars involved as well. And yeah, not a great situation to be put in, and it shouldn't be that way, but you know, we'll see what happens next.
2: We're glad you're all right. Thank you for your time and your candor. Best of luck next time.
3: Yeah, thank you.
1: Brilliant stuff by our pit lane team to get to those drivers, and also to the teams and the drivers themselves for coming to talk to us in what must be very trying circumstances, given what happened on the exit from that pit lane under full course yellow. Nuke Shot says John Doonan recently included Peugeot on a full list of brands IMSA are open to, even though they don't sell cars in the US. Family odd, yes, but Peugeot are part of a group that do sell cars, and a rebrand could make the 9x8, the 9X8, with a different brand, maybe a different bit of bodywork on. Just say, maybe that could work for a couple of extra prototypes. Would a private team, said Clark Duffy, be better off investing in an Acura if they sold one, rather than pumping money to develop the Isotta or the car that's called Van Wall? Only Porsche have really made private cars available, and look what JDC do. So I think the answer to that is yes. Acura have said that they are not going to allow privateers to run the cars here in IMSA, although they were open to doing it in the Asian Le Mans series, which is probably going to run in Europe next, for the next season of that, and will allow privates and Pro-Am actually entered LMH and LMDH GTP cars in that, which is an interesting development. At IMSA Radio, keep that up. Meantime, more pit stops. Daniel Goldberg in the pit lane with the metallic blue number 22 out of the lead of LMP2. Ninth position when they came in. That looked like a driver change as well, as Daniel's done his stint at the beginning of the race. And it is Rasmus Lind's helmet that got in to that car. And back into the race. They've been down the pit lane five times already and still lead the motor race, or at least they were when they came in. Hello to Jake Husband, who's on a 5 mile run. Keep up the good work, he said. Well, and you, was somebody chasing you, Jake? There's no other reason to run 5 miles, but never mind. Frederick Vesti leads the motor race. Let's have a VP Fuels in race update. We're on lap 50 at the moment, and before we get a huge amount of pit stops, let's start in GTD, where Hartner Racing Aston Martin leads from Fran Rueda's Conquest Ferrari in the number 34 car. Then it's Vassar Sullivan Lexus from Wynwood, right from the back of the field. Indy Donchi picking his way through the carnage. And now in fourth position, Trenton Estep for Carte Blanche in fifth with their Aston 068. And Alec Yedell now behind the wheel of the EF Corsa USA machine. That took a penalty earlier on as well for a false start, effectively. Neil Verhagen is back at the head of the GTD profile for BMW and for Paul Miller Racing, ahead of EO Racing and Harry King. Jack Hawksworth in third place, Luke Hartog, the Manti Racing 911, which had that little off a little while ago at the inner loop, and James Collado seemingly finding his rhythm now after dropping some positions after the previous restart. He's held fifth ahead of Nicky Katzberg for the number four Corvette in sixth. In LMP2, into Europol have not been headed, I don't think, even on the pit stop cycles. The 43 car's now got Bijoy Garg behind the wheel. He's being chased down by Johnny Edgar, who impressed me mightily at Le Mans for EO Racing. Just in a 136.881. That's half a second quicker than the leader for EO Racing. The 99 car then in second with Toby Sowery. CrowdStrike up into third now. So they've made up a position and are ahead of both of the United cars. Hunter McElroy in the 2, Rasmus Lind in the 22, and making up the top 6. Delighted to say that Ferdinand Habsburg is back for ERA Motorsport. And he's just done the fastest LMP2 lap of the race last time around with a 136.164. And at the front, as I mentioned, it's 1.6 seconds. Cadillac V-Series R from Acura. Whelan from Meyershank Racing. Porsche, the number 6 car now for Porsche Penske Motorsport, is in third. They're separated by 4 seconds. Another half a second further back, the two Cadillac Wayne Taylor cars, Louis Delatraz, and then 3 seconds further back, his teammate, 40 and 10. And the top half dozen there is the second of the Porsche Penske Motorsport 963s. Leader has completed 51 laps. We have 4 hours and 10 minutes racing still to complete. That's your VP Fuels in race update.
4: VP Racing, the official fuel, coolant and additives of IMSA.
1: Let's get down to the pit lane and to Ryan.
2: While you were giving that update, John, we just saw a pit stop out of the GTD Pro ranks.

0: particularly in GTD Pro, as we predicted it would be. And the championship leaders in that crew, in that class, Nicky Katzberg in the Corvette Racing number 4 car, just within touch of the leading quartet of the Paul Miller Racing BMW, Neil Verhagen, Harry King in the AO Porsche, the Lexus of Jack Hawksworth and the Manti Porsche of Luke Hartog, but not far behind at all is Katzberg in that leading car. And, you know, they haven't won a race this year, but they are leading the championship, and they just want to keep that consistency going, and that could well bring them a championship. It's all about keeping those points ticking over for them, and they are right there in the mix, and a bit of strategy could put them up in that podium fight.
1: It's Peter Mackay alongside me in the Ford Racing Global Broadcast Centre. Hello to Charlie Brown, Southern Spain. And we've just been talking about that Acura in the Asian Le Mans series. Aaron is watching from the Hertfordshire Essex border in the UK just after 7 o'clock in the evening there, enthralled as we are with the GTD Pro battle. And hello to Greg Cesaroni. Do you know how they do a full course yellow in WEC or I've seen at Spa 24 or slow zones at the Nürburgring? Do you think that would work in IMSA? Depends on the length of the track. I don't agree with the multiple safety cars that sometimes get used at Spa. I don't think it's a long enough track, and it's a nightmare to keep them sorted. Slow zones work at the Nürburgring because it's 15 miles around, so that kind of works. But this is a particular type of racing, and the way the safety cars work here in the States is part of the regulations, and part, more importantly, as Jeremy Shaw was here, he would say, it's part of the tradition. The problem is, as soon as you add multi-class racing into safety cars, if you don't then have the processes in place to do the wave buys and the pass arounds, then one or all of the classes other than the top classes get disadvantaged every time a safety car comes out. We've even seen that at Le Mans, haven't we, where the field gets split up and all of a sudden you get three different races in one class, and that's totally out of the control of the teams or indeed the series or the race. So there's pros and cons in everything, and if you're going to have safety cars in multi-class racing, then you have to have a way to mitigate the losses for the non-top classes. Simple as that. 4 hours and 5 minutes to go. PMAC.
0: I'm keeping an eye on the GTD battle at the moment, John, and Zachary Robichon is just absolutely hauling the mail right now for the Heart of Racing team, who have kind of made this race their own over the years. So many wins here at Watkins Glen, both in GTD and in GTD Pro 4 in total. So it really has been a happy hunting ground for those Aston Martin Vantages. And in GTD right now, they're looking really, really strong. 16 seconds up the road from Fran Rueda in the Conquest Racing Ferrari and Andy Doncha for Windward Racing. Wait a minute, Windward Racing, how many times do they pull this Houdini act where you think, oh, they've started from the back, they're in big trouble, there's no way they can challenge. Oh, they're up on the podium already. How do they do that?
1: They just do. It's magic. It is magic. Just under, just over 4 hours to go. We're coming up to the 2 hour mark. Let's keep an eye on the racing. We go down for a driver database. Inform pit lane report. The president of IMSA is on the lane with our junior counterparty.
2: We're here for the Sailin 6 hours of the Glen, the 23rd consecutive year that Sailins have been supporting this great race. John, what a fantastic event this is.
3: Yeah, sorry about the weather, by the way. And back to Peter and John in the booth. Hopefully they are cooling off over there, but you're right. Amazing day. All-time record crowd. Don Berlew and the team.

0: here have done a great job. And as I said in the drivers meeting this morning, 25 years for Salins, and I think might have missed one actual race because of the pandemic, but you know, those things don't happen very often in motorsports, that longevity. But great crowd, great racing.
1: We're coming off Le Mans, where it was great to see the number of IMSA drivers out there and having success, but lots of things announced as well, including 2030 regulation.
0: Yeah, I think our intent there, Arjuna, was to announce a framework that really leans to probably more LMDH-style regulations, but the key is it's now one set of global regulations to start 2030, still giving the manufacturers the freedom to style their bodywork in the top category, bring their own internal combustion engine, and keep the costs in check. That's really the intent. The manufacturers have voted by their participation, and I think giving them this longer runway, it's our hope that we have today continues, and as Acura takes a bit of a pause, we hope they come back, and certainly hope that brands like Ferrari and Toyota and Peugeot and Aston Martin continue to run in the top category here in North America, which is an incredibly important market for all the automakers, as well as in the World Endurance Championship.
1: Runway announced for LMP2 cars as well, with the new generation coming in 2029. How important was that to have the success of this LMP2 class survive for the next couple of years?
0: You know, I think I can remember even 5 years ago when we barely had enough LMP2 cars for a podium, and now, you know, upwards of a dozen cars in the endurance races for sure. And so I think that momentum will continue. You'll see probably more of them on the grid in 27. And by carrying on with the existing car, that'll probably carry on in 28. Once again, giving the teams a little bit longer runway. Don't start with the new car in the Rolex 24 after they haven't had a lot of testing. So we feel good about it. The ACO was very supportive of it. And I think the teams up and down pit lane are as well.
1: You mentioned Peugeot. I know there's been some discussions of USADA as well. Will there have to be some concessions to be made to allow them to come into the IMSA WeatherTech competition, or is that something you think that's going to be relatively easy to work through?
0: Yeah, I think for us, we try to listen to the customers and the OEMs and try to make it as easy as possible for those manufacturers and those teams to come and compete in what we are certainly proud of as the most special endurance racing around the world, most competitive for sure, most exciting. And so we're going to make it as easy as possible for sure.
1: So I'm going to have to drill down a little bit more. Will it be a requirement for the cars to be sold in the U.S. for them to come over here?
0: Well, I think overall GT regulations, GTP regulations require a certain volume of cars around the world. And I think for me, as a former member of the OEM side, I've always wanted the manufacturers to race on track, but market it in the broader audience. And so if we could be part of a brand that plans to come to the U.S., and we've seen that in Michelin Pilot Challenge with Cupra, they have announced plans. So my hope would be if we could be part of a launch of a brand coming to the United States in racing in North America, for me as a young fan, there's nothing better.
1: I'd be remiss to let you go, and I could talk to you for a long time, but without mentioning you driving over in France next week in the Le Mans Classic. How excited are you to get behind the wheel?
0: Well, there is a rumor about the Wonder Bread car and my name associated with it, but the main part of it is a group of customers. We're taking 36 HSR customers from HSR's NASCAR Classic group over to Le Mans to give them an amazing experience. We're taking them to Normandy on Wednesday, and then you are correct, I am going to suit up, and I got the opportunity at the MIDI at Michelin Raceway Road Atlanta to drive back in April, and it was a total blast, and we're going to go over there and celebrate basically 50 years of NASCAR being at Le Mans. And for me, as a little boy, remembering all that history, to be part of it is going to be magical.
1: Well, we're looking forward to it. Enjoy, and let's hope for the rest of the Salins 6 Hours of the Glen to treat us to a great race.
0: Thanks, Arjuna, and again, thanks to all the camera people around the world and around the track, helping us capture these images, and everybody in the booth on the IMSA broadcast team.
2: The president of IMSA and HSR, John Doonan. That's the Ricky Bobby car that he's talking about, and as I think it was Ryan said, we must remind him that he has to shake and then bake next weekend.
3: It's a great
2: invitational
3: seeing
2: race as part. Go on.
3: It's a great thing, isn't it? It rhymes, they're both verbs. Awesome.
2: Yeah, love it. Very good. See what you did there.
3: Battle we'll for the lead that's been on.
2: Andrew Marriott. Yeah, absolutely.
3: Battle, amazing battle between Fred Vesti and Renger van de Zande. Van de Zande, who knows this track so, so well. Vesti's raced here a few times, but not as much as Renger. And Renger van de Zande in the Acura for Mareschank Racing, all over the back of the Whelen Cadillac. This is what we come for in the IMSA WeatherTech Sports Car Championship. GTP battles, Cadillac versus Acura, and on the timesheets all week long, that has been the battle. But not too far behind at all, Lawrence Vanthoor just lurking in the background. Porsche had such a great start to the season, then it's kind of gone a bit off the boil, and now they've just, I mean, they've had a quiet week, and yet they're still there in the mix in third place.
2: Conquest Racing with the 34 blue and white Ferrari in the pit lane. Keep an eye on that as the leaders work their way through traffic. Frederick Vesti is continuing to lead, and he's pulled out a little gap. Also joining in there, Lawrence Vanthoor. And a problem for the Mitai 911. Smoke coming out from under the rear of the car. Is that engine or is it tyre? I think it's right rear tyre. I think it's a right rear tyre for Luke Hartog. He's just come through the toe of the boot. Yes, it is. It's a right rear tyre, and he stopped right at the brow of the hill, driver's right. Now, can he get that car back round? It's trailing the tyre smoke behind it, and there's all kinds of debris underneath the right rear of that car. Oh, he went off at six. He went off in a huge way. Luke Hartog attacking the downhill left-hander at six. Down the short chute. Got onto the grey on the fast. Oh, did he get a little tap?
3: No.
2: Did he get a little tap there?
3: I don't
2: think
3: so, John.
2: There'll be all sorts of people coming into the pit lane has been closed. Full course yellow. Now, who got into the pits first? Chris Meese did. Neil Verhagen did. Jack Hawksworth did. And everybody out of that. Zach Robichon entered a closed pit. And so did
1: Michelin sticker tyres for the GTD Pro Runners, and a driver change as well already. Verhagen and DeFilippi have swapped around, now just waiting on the fuel as the engine roars, and off and away the Paul Miller BMW goes. It will be the Lexus for Vassar Sullivan that rolls off second, followed shortly by the Mustang growling off and away. The number three Prado Miller Corvette has had a steady day so far as it continues to keep itself in the top five conversation.
2: Arjuna Kangapani with that driver database informed pit lane team. The all new driver database, driverdb.com. If you're a driver, go there, check your entry and your results. And if you subscribe, you can add a whole load of extra information, including your contact details, a more detailed CV, and even upload various race reports, race reports, etc. was the word I was looking for. Now, Luke Hartog, a very unusual mistake from him, Peter Mackay. What do we think? Did he get a touch, or was that just a mistake?
3: I think it was just a mistake. Through the chute, it's a really, really quick part of the racetrack, quick corner, and Luke Hartog now getting out of the car. I think there'll be a lot of damage to the rear of the car, suspension, probably drive shaft as well. I would think it hit the rear right corner of the car really hard into the wall. And put yourself behind the visor of this young man's helmet. He's worked so hard to get an opportunity like this, come from, you know, from single mate racing at home in the Netherlands, and worked his way up through Carrera Cups, etc. And this was a big, big opportunity for him in that Manti car, which is as close to a works car as you can possibly get, really, in Porsche. And it one tiny, tiny error and it's all finished. And yeah, I just my heart goes out to him right now, because I bet he's just absolutely beside himself.
2: Manti are actually owned by Porsche and have been for quite some time, since they were running cars in GTE, as it was then, in Le Mans. That was about the time that they were taken over. There's an audit going on at Race Control about who made it in under yellow. According to Race Control data that we have here, the full course yellow was called at 13 minutes and 57 seconds past the hour. So the Ford of Chris Meese, the Lexus of Jack Hawksworth, that's 65-14-1, got into the pit lane. Just seeing if anybody else. Henrik Hedman got in. Really? No.
3: What? No.
2: That car was out ages ago. Has that car rejoined? I don't think so. I'll let you check down at the bottom of the timing scoring screen. The cars who came
3: it's
2: slightly after that. So the Dragon Spin car's back out and running. Okay, so they all made it in before it came in. Well done them. And it'll depend where they were at the commit line if it's very, very close. So 5 seconds after full course yellow, Zachary Robichon came in the Aston Martin number 27. The LMP2 number 73, which is the Pratt Miller Motorsport car, that came in 14:04. So that was about the same time. That was another 2 seconds further on. And then, let me skim through. No, nobody else came in after that. The pits, by the way, now are open for MotorType. And Chris Suku, being Chris Suku, he said, with my historian geek hat on at IMSA Radio, he has totted up that the production Isotta Fraschini's from 1902 to the 1932 bankruptcy was 3,300 cars, and 5 cars in 1947 was the last time they produced anything even close to a series production car. I mentioned that the GTP teams were open for the pits. It's fallen quite nicely for them, and I suspect everybody will come in to the pit lane, and Arjuna is standing by.
1: And for the leader, Cadillac Whelan, they've already done one driver change to put Fred Vesti in instead of Jack Aitken. Well, make it a second driver change, as old Bamber's now going to get in, and they'll cycle through all 3 driver times inside of the first 3 hours of this race. It's opened up the strategy possibilities for them. Also, driver changes for Felipe Nasr, Julian Andelau swapping around, Lawrence Vanshaw getting in instead of Kevin Estre. Slight hesitation for the number 7 Porsche Penske, because it had to slide in to its box after the number 6 did. We saw this coordination at Sebring, and it was a topic of hot conversation. Now just waiting, though, for the energy to go in. Already with LMP, 2 cars off and away. Cadillac Whelan will get out just in front of Renger van der Zander and the Acura Mayerschank number 93.
2: They're all clear the pit lane. There's going to be a bunch of closed pits entries, including for Adam Adelson in the 120 Porsche. Let me have a look. That was GTP, so that was okay. LMP2, that was okay as well. So that may have just been emergency service for Adam Adelson in the right green and yellow car. I mentioned that there is a little bit of wiggle room. And there's a camera actually here at Watkins Glen in particular. The pit commit is right before the final corner, the final right hander at turn 11, at corner number 11. And if you are committed to that, it's actually an offence to then pull back out over that white line and rejoin the circuit. So obviously, you're damned if you do and you're damned if you don't if the pit close sign comes on as you're in there. And if you're slowing down to pit lane speed, then it could be a matter of a couple or 3 seconds. And there were a couple of cars who actually didn't trip the pit lane until after the yellow came out, which I mentioned, but I think they might be given a free pass for that, or at least they were in the pit lane commit area before that happened. And if that is the case, that's going to be mega for those guys. That's the 73 LMP2 from Pratt Miller, and the other car was, let me have a quick look, I'll have a look at that, because we've got everybody from GTD coming in right now.
1: Not quite everybody, John. A couple of those cars that did come in just before the full course caution came out stay out, and that includes the Paul Miller BMW and the Vassar Sullivan Lexus. But as Harry King and Nick Tandy swap around in Rexy, the AO Racing...

0: loaded up, off and away it goes. Also some bodywork repairs potentially for the Pfaff Temerario. The engine cover or the front cover comes off, and a little bit of work done as they finish up their pit stop.
1: Thanks, Arjuna. Talking about safety cars at Spa earlier on. Hello, the Arwec group. Because Spa is over 7K, FIA regulations say you can use three safety cars there. Eduardo Freitas has never done it for WEC there, but it has happened in SRO before, and it was very difficult for them to control the three cars, as it is at Le Mans, actually, which is why the ACO have changed the regulations there to pull everybody behind a single safety car behind the restart. Now, obviously, it's only a single category of cars at Spa, but you have different subclasses within that, so you've still got to be careful on what you do. Now, this year, and I think last year as well, past couple of years, the CrowdStrike Spa 24, they've gone back to using a single safety car because of the issues that they've had in the past trying to control three cars around there. Again, that is FIA regs. You can use two safety cars, multiple safety cars, shall we say, as it's over four miles or 7K actually around. Obviously, they do use multiple safety cars, three cars at Le Mans, but that they withdraw two of the cars and end up with a single line of cars, which takes a little bit more time, but again, it stops ruining people's races. Looks like the 59, McLaren's gone behind the wall for Max Esters and the RLL team McLaren. Saw it trickling down on the infield there, Peter, and that's bad news for them. They've been running at the sharp end of their class for quite, well, in fact, for all of the race so far.
2: It's a horrible sense of deja vu for that car. We saw it run really well on debut at the Rolex 24 at Daytona, particularly in the hands of McLaren works driver Dean McDonald. Same again at the Mobil 1 12 Hours of Sebring, and it was technical issues on both occasions that took them out of a really competitive position. They've been running really well today, and unfortunately Max Esterson having to drive that 720S GT3 back to the paddock under this full course yellow.

0: and it's technical issues each time that seem to be costing them.
1: Thank you, Peter. Peter McKay, along with me, John Heindorf, in the booth. Ford Racing Global Broadcast Centre. Looks like we're going back to green. Safety car lights are out. Our metallic blue CTSV Blackwing pulling away from the field. CT5V, excuse me. Yep, sit the. I'm too excited by the colour and the V8. Many years ago, I drove one of those up, or its predecessor, not the Blackwing, up in Canada for this race, actually, when CTMP and this race were back-to-back. The V-Series Cadillacs, all of them, are just simply amazing. I had the two-door as well one year. Picked it up from GM Canada, drove it down from Toronto to here, and then drove it back the other way around the Big Lakes to CTMP the following week. What a car that was. That lives in my memory. Somewhere it'll still be available on radio-show.co.uk, radio-show.co.uk on the real world road tests. It was a dark blue colour as well. Eminently suitable for European driving. Just saying, Cadillac. I don't need the steering wheel on the right-hand side, but I know you did some it with right-hand drive. Earlier Cadillacs, platform share with Saab, wasn't it? Earlier on, probably late on last century, actually. 3 hours, 42 minutes and 25 seconds to go, and we are going back to green flag racing to the line. And once again, it's a fabulous run from the Whelen Cadillac. They have been brilliant on the restart, but not quite as much of a jump away than we've seen in the past, with the second placed Porsche a little closer as they go across the rise, and then Jordan Taylor and Kevin Estra right there as well. Kaku Auta now behind the wheel of the number 93 Acura, rather, that's in second place. Porsche down in fourth at the moment. Another great restart, and the rest of the field coming through, and Espirito Santo with that pit stop that was ruled legal, committed to the pit lane just before yellows came out. Pratt Miller Motorsports have just got to the head of the LMP2 field. Rasmus Lindahl right in behind that one as well. Conor DeFilippi for Paul Miller Racing now in that BMW number one. He leads the GD Pro Class, and Dino Barrichello for Harter Racing at the top of his class at the moment. Looks like AO Racing and Johnny Edgars looking racy. The two cars that were first and second for most of the first two and a bit hours of the race in LMP2, they're now battling for third. Bijoy Garg now behind the wheel of the number 43 Inter-Europol competition. Johnny Edgar for AO Racing, and at the front of the field, it's still Earl Bamber, Kaku Auta in his last race for the moment for Acura Meyerscheidt Racing in IMSA, although we might see him in IndyCar. Jordan Taylor still in third. Kevin Estra doing Kevin Estra things, having to hold off Ricky Taylor at the moment.
0: Wouldn't you
1: 3 hours, 40 minutes to go. Let's head. Go ahead, Peter.
0: I say, would you believe this is Kevin Estra's debut in IMSA at Watkins Glen?
1: I'd have lost money on that. I would have lost money on that. But he I don't think he hasn't. He's never done a full season, Peter, has he?
0: No. This is the first year.
1: Amazing start. Right, we've got a clean restart. Let's go back down the pit lane and pick up some more driver reaction. Here's Arjuna with the driver database informed pit lane report.
2: Well, Kevin Estra's making his debut at Watkins Glen. His teammate's making his debut in a prototype here at Watkins Glen. Lawrence Vanthoor, how was the opening 2 hours of the race strategically?
3: Pretty good, interesting. Managed to gain a couple places at the start. And then we decided not to change tires at the pit stop. We're the only ones, so the second stint was at the push to stay in place. I think therefore the others could save a bit more energy than us, but we're there. I mean, I think we're good on the long run, good on the tires. Pure pace, the others seem a bit stronger, especially the 31. But yeah, there's still a lot to go. There's mayhem with traffic, so there's a lot to be checked and still happening.
2: Does that mean that you'll have a set of fresher tyres at the end? Is the hope that when the track maybe cools a bit, you guys will have that short run pace come alive?
3: Yeah, that means that we kind of got rid of our qualifying tyres, so we don't have to use those, which should be a little advantage at the end.
2: Thanks, Lauren.
3: Thank you.
1: So, welcome to the Ford Global Broadcast Centre, Ryan Marine, who's hopped across the track from the driver database pit lane team to join us in the lofty perch, the eagle's nest, over the start finish line. Well, that was a feisty first third of the race. We're coming down towards half distance in just over half an hour, Ryan, and interrupted, difficult to really know where the advantage lies at the moment.
4: I think it's anybody's guess right now. Still a lot to play out, and so much of it, as always at IMSA, contingent on timing and duration of safety cars. But feel for Henrik Hedman, the interview I had with him, you could sense his frustration not having a chance to race, really for the third time this year. They were taken out without a question at Sebring, had misfortune at Daytona, now again here, nothing of their making, and that's a really tough way for the season to go. And up and down the pit lane, a few teams feeling like they're in that position. It started early for Intersport, for instance, but we still have a big field left to contest this and a lot of racing to go with just over 3.5 hours on the clock.
1: It's the GTD Pro category that we've had to keep an eye on, as the battles there have been outstanding. Conor De Filippi has taken over the Palmer Racing BMW, which the number one car seems to be in at the sharp end, along with the 14 Ben Barnegat now behind the wheel of the RCF GT that qualified on pole position. Frederik Vervich still driving the 65 Ford. He's got a little bit of company in the shape of Alexander Sims in the Corvette, who's just done the number three car's fastest lap of the race with a 46.7. They stream through to the front straight now. I caught a glimpse of the bright yellow RLL McLaren going behind the wall, that number 59 car. Been going great guns, Arjuna, in the hands of Max Esterson. What went wrong?
2: Max, talk to us. What's the technical issue you're dealing with now?
5: Yeah, we have an issue with the throttle return spring. So, yeah, when I went to hit the brakes in turn 8 on one of those laps, it was like the throttle was stuck on. So, obviously I had to stop to fix that.
2: Talk to us about Watkins Glen as a track, because a lot of people describe it as an elevated street circuit. I know you've got lots of iRacing laps here. What was it like carving around it in a GTD car?
5: Yeah, it's super cool. Like, qualifying last night was a lot of fun when the grip was high. Such a nice smooth surface, and there's like good banking in some of the corners, and obviously the bus stop hopping the curbs, it's a lot of fun.
2: I know you enjoyed the presence of Dean McDonald in the opening couple of endurance races, but now that you guys are halfway through the season, do you and Nikita feel like you've got a grasp of what you want from the car week in and week out?
5: I think in the race I'm getting close. Just qualifying needs a bit of work, but yeah, I think we're getting close. It's definitely hard for us when we're in traffic, like behind in a pack. It's like a different ballgame, and the car is completely different than when we're alone. So, yeah, that's kind of the hard thing. Getting within a second, I lose so much time, like so much grip. So, yeah, working on that will be key.
2: Thanks, Max.
5: Thanks.
1: What a young talent he is. Works really hard as well. 0.68, Marius Fossard just going through, and I think that was the Triassi competition Ferrari, was it, that he was going by there? That car's lost the lead lap a little bit earlier on in GTD. No, they didn't actually. No, they're still on the lead lap. I'll take that back. Brilliant work from Dragon Speed, their Chevrolet Corvette, down a whole heap of laps, Ryan. But Casper Stevenson lapping, I mean, midfield, better than midfield times, actually, in terms of the GTD category, and clearly looking for any opportunity to make up the 30-odd laps that they are down at the moment on the rest of GTD field. But if misfortune strikes anybody else, they might make up a place or two.
4: Well, they're just a couple of laps from getting the 45 Lamborghini Huracan from Wayne Taylor Racing that had the technical issue earlier.
1: Yes,
4: they've been in the pits nearly an hour, so they're a couple of laps away from picking up one more spot, and then they would need some attrition to get any further up the field. But, man, look how fierce these fights are throughout the GT classes. It is really a hornet's nest in the mid-pack. You called out a moment ago Marius Fossard. This is his welcome to IMSA moment. He's doing the full European Le Mans series, but joins this new Carte Blanche team here this weekend, and he is right in the thick of the maelstrom.
1: In the other classes, LMP2, Paul Miller, Pratt Miller, sorry, Motorsports, taking the opportunity to jump in early and grab a pit stop as the Luke Hartog yellow flag incident was playing out, and that's given them the lead. And he's pulled out 2 seconds on Rasmus Lind. Bijoy Garg another 3 seconds further back. Johnny Edgar at another half a second, and Toby Sowry, that's a good little three LMP2 car battle into Europol, EO and CrowdStrike, and Hunter McElroy is gradually pulling into that as well in the number 2 United Autosport car that sits in 6th position. Earl Bamber has a relatively healthy lead, 1.7 seconds over Kaku Orta. Kaelin Frederick, by the way, has jumped into the JDC Miller number 5 Mustang sampling car, the dark grey and gold machine. They're 13 seconds off the lead and the last of the GTPs running. If you're just joining us, you will be missing the sight and the sound of Roman De Angelis and the rest of the Aston Martin Harter Racing Valkyrie team involved in a bizarre incident under full course yellow as they were coming out after a top off and encountered Colin Brown and a whole load of GTD cars pretty much stationary at the top of turn 4. And that car, along with the Acura of Colin Brown, the number 60, and the 81 Dragon Speed Ferrari, the multicoloured Dragon Speed Ferrari, very sorry guys, Chevy Corvette, the multicoloured car, all having to be trailered away in a lengthy clear up that was over half an hour of yellow flag. But amazingly, that Dragon Speed Corvette is back out there. And as my colleague Ryan Marine has just pointed out, Casper Stevenson is about to go up into 19th position in GTD the next time he comes around. After that, there's a couple of GTD Pro cars that have had strife, so he may just stay there for a while. But lots of time still to go. And we've got Michelin Endurance Cup points as well to award, the interim points, Ryan.
4: We do. That. Let me find that in my notes here, where exactly that gets paid out. But that that we are reaching that point where those points are paid out. I should note that it is a team that is doing just the Endurance Cup that leads in the GTD standings right now. Of course, the USA, largely on the strength of their win at Sebring. It's the Paul Miller Racing team that leads in the Endurance Cup standings in GTD Pro. AO Racing in LMP2 has the lead, and Porsche Penske in GTP
1: saw something that looked a little bit odd. Somebody taking the shortcut. Yes. And it's the number 5 prototype. It's another full course yellow. There's 2 cars involved here. Has there been a coming together? That's Kaelin Frederick in the GDC Miller Porsche. They'll lose the lead lap then because he's taken the shortcut. Also involved there, or at least also at that same part of the circuit, is now, I think that is the number 36 GT car. Yes, it is. The DXDT machine, Mason Felipe. I'm going to say that they've come together somewhere around about the inner loop or the outer loop. Left rear again on the number 5 car. Chose to take the shortcut. That means they'll lose a whole lap and anything else. They've come in for emergency service. Full course yellow has been called. And Kaelin Frederick was just trying to get that car back. The carcass of the tyre parting company just as he came back, actually, onto the substantive part of the circuit. I think it's right rear for the DXDT Corvette. Ryan, don't know if you can see that better than I can.
4: I can't from where I'm sitting, John, I'm sorry to say. That is odd, though. Both of those cars took that shortcut. That part is clear, so they'll both drop a lap, or basically the lap that they were on doesn't count because they didn't go through the boot section of the track. So effectively, they lose a lap in the process there. And now both crews are going to have to scramble a bit to get the tires replaced and attend to any damage that might have occurred because of those punctures. And whether they were related or not, it would be strange, wouldn't it, for those two corners to come together? Hard to say.
1: Well, we just went through a 12-minute, 47-second green flag, and we're on our 5th intervention and full course yellow. So who takes advantage of this? With the reminder that the Michelin Endurance points are coming up, anybody in there will probably want to keep their track position. Peugeot, Porsche keys to the race. We talked about the weather. It's not been a feature yet. 27 degrees in the air, 53 on the track. Now that is getting, that'll get the Michelin tyre techs interested. As soon as it goes over at 50 Celsius, that's 127 Fahrenheit, 81 in the air. People in Europe at the moment are going, chilly day then if it's only 81 in the air. It's been sitting well up over 30 Celsius, well in the 90s and triple digits in most of Northern Europe the last week. The weather has not been there for an issue. Traffic, well, that's always going to be an issue here. Michelin Endurance points coming up. Penalties, there's been plenty of those. Tyres and track position. Well, the tyres that we've seen have been punctures that have been generally, I think, caused by side-to-side contact in braking areas. Track position, well, we've seen a few people absolutely nail that, including the leaders in LMP2 at the moment, which is Pratt Miller Motorsports. Let's find out what's going on down at the Corvette team DXDT. Remember, they've had to rebuild after a trailer fire that pretty much wiped them out. Arjuna, what's the story?
2: And that fire, John, the quote from Brian Sellers was, it's more difficult to rebuild than to start from the ground up. So not been an easy run for DXDT as of late. And that run continues. Front right puncture, unfortunately. And the team did confirm it was contact with the JDC Miller GTP car that had the puncture to the left rear. One thing I did note, though, was the JDC car was trundling down pit lane. The tire carcass, having shed itself from the tire, it's the wheel itself, it hadn't done too much bodywork damage, so JDC, I don't think, will need to come back in and replace the rear bodywork on the car.
1: They will have to make a green flag pit stop once we go green again at the first possible opportunity. That is the consideration of emergency service. The class splits are happening at the moment, so all the GTPs will go ahead of all the LMP2s. So Kaelin Frederick will get the wave by all the P2s, but that will leave him still a lap off the GTP lead, but just one lap at the moment. Then all the GTD Pros, led by Paul Miller Racing in the BMW number one, and then the GTD, so Sandy Mitchell will get back on the end of the GTD Pro field. He's just dropped behind Dudu Barrichello in the Hartner Racing team. So we'll reorder before we open the pits. Actually, pits won't open, will they? Because I said it was 12 minutes and 47 seconds, so the pits will not reopen at this point, because this will be considered a short yellow. Sorry, too busy concentrating on other things there, but at least it came to me in the end. So this should get us back to green a little bit quicker. If you have two yellows within two full course yellows, safety car interventions, within 15 minutes during the body of the race, then race control at their discretion will leave the pits closed. Normally they'll leave the pits closed, but if we go yellow again, even if it's within 15 minutes, then we'll have a normal yellow flag period. We've gone back green, 3 hours 22 minutes and 50 seconds to go, and once again they're getting plenty of practice at the side by side. Come back to the front of the field at the moment into Europol and AO battling for third and fourth position in LMP2. They're still side by side as they go at the top of the hill, and following in behind them, Rasmus Lind, it's Toby Sowry and Hunter McElroy, isn't it, who's right there, three wide. And through goes Toby Sowry. That's a brilliant manoeuvre, and he's followed through by Hunter McElroy. So into Europol, Bijoy Garg goes from third to fifth on the restart. A wide moment for the leader in the GTD Pro, Paul Miller Racing Car. Conor DeFilippi goes wide through the inner loop. He's not the first person to do that, and there's at least a couple of cars gone through. Ben Barnicott and I think Frederik Vervish as well has gone through. Or is that the second of the Fords? No, it can't be, surely. So that's the first place car that's dropped down to fourth position there, right ahead of Alexander Sims, down to, third position. Fourth is Sims, but he's having a look straight away. And the other Corvette goes off. Tommy Milner hits the grass with the Michelin tyres, coming out of turn seven. What have these guys had for breakfast? Some of these guys just in the car. Nick Tandy has climbed aboard the 77 AO Racing machine. So what happened to the BMW? Oh, it was left Michelin's in the dirt on the first of the left-handers. Now, Ben Barnicott in the Lexus was very close there, but I don't think there was a touch. Just too much of that first left-handed curb in the middle of the inner loop for our leader. Actually, a heck of a save, you know, by Conor DeFilippi. He'll be disappointed with himself, but that could have been, Ryan Marine, much, much worse.
4: Remarkable save, and only lost two positions when that could have been game over right there. So I think you're right. Let's look at the bright side here. That car continues to race on. BMW now third in GTD Pro. Barnicott Vervish first and second, and DeFilippi still back on the pace right away, actually, after that little miscue there moments ago. And it also was a fantastic save. You called Tommy Milner off track. I thought that car was going around, but somehow Tommy was able to hang on.
1: Well, that's exactly what John Field did earlier in the race in the Intersport number 37 LMP2. Lost grip on the outside of turn 7, and then the car snaps to the other side of the track and puts you in left rear first into the barriers on the other side, because you've got him backwards. I mean, talk about fast helped Milner. That was an absolute joy, and I don't think Tommy lost that much ground either.
4: I don't think he lost any position. He just lost a little bit of time, and that's it, which all things considered, not bad for the championship leader, along with Nicky Katzberg. They came in 18 points to the good, but it's tightly contested in GTD Pro, and as they run, it would actually be Ford taking to the top of the standings. But oh, we've seen plenty of chaos, and it's not even halfway into this race already.
1: Amazing stuff. Track limits, penalties being handed out as well, or at least warnings. There must be a few people getting close to their final one now. Caleb Frederick, a little bit of housekeeping. The Jenny C. Miller car, Porsche, came in and served or did a 44-second pit stop down the lane. That clears him for the emergency service. Dylan McAvern came into the pits and did 46 seconds. That was in the... Why did they come in? Had they done a... Had they done emergency service as well, as did Mason Felipe, assumed pretty much as soon as we went green in his car. And again, that was a... Well, that was a drive-through for Mason Felipe in the 36. Oh, no, that was the DXDT car, wasn't it? So, yeah, that again, that would have been them fulfilling their emergency service. Nothing from race control about any contact between those two, as far as I can see. So maybe it was just a little bit of a coincidence. My dear departed father wouldn't have liked a coincidence like that. Left and right rears of the respective cars. 17 minutes to go to halfway. Ryan Marine, John Heindorf in the Ford Racing Global Broadcast Centre. Coming up to about 5 minutes away as we come up to the next hour on the clock. We'll do our VP fuels in race update. Kaku Orta behind the wheel of the second place car, 1.4 seconds up the road is Earl Bamber. The red, white and black Phillips 66 running nicely. Kaku has been brilliant, great addition to our paddock, certainly someone who Honda is backing, Ryan, but this, as far as we're aware, will be for the moment at least, his last outing for Mayashank Racing here in this championship, although the likelihood is he'll pop up in open wheel racing, probably IndyCar at some stage in the future.
4: That is the speculation, definitely, with the Mayashank team already tabbed by Honda to run what will effectively be a factory entry with new manufacturer charters set to come into IndyCar in a couple of years. Right now, Kaku is the championship leader in Japan in Super Formula, which is the same championship, by the way, that produced one Alex Palou, and that worked out pretty well when Alex came stateside and went IndyCar racing. Kaku, by the way, attended international school when he was young and is near fluent in English and has spoken openly about wanting to come and take his career stateside, whether that was IMSA or IndyCar, I think was up in the air until it became clear that Acura was putting a pause on its prototype program for the immediate future. And so if his dream is to become reality, it would have to become on the open wheel side of things, at least for the moment.
1: Just had a side-by-side incident between Caelan Frederick and one of the Ford GTs. I think it was the better placed of the Ford. Was that Fred Vervich? Or was it Ben Barker? It might have been Ben Barker, actually. Yes, it was. In the... Ben, yeah, has dropped back in the 64 Ford Mustang GT3. I suspect that Caelan might be looked at for that in the JDC Miller car. As I said, he did come in and fulfil the emergency service call in as soon as he can. He has dropped one lap off the lead, currently sitting 19th behind all of the LMP2 cars, and he was fighting his way through the GTD Pro ranks when that incident happened a lap ago at the inner loop. 2 seconds at the front of the field at the moment. Heart of Racing sitting at the lead of GTD. That's Dudu Barrichello. Well, while we've got Dudu in our minds, let's run through a VP Fuels in race update. So it is Barrichello, Heart of Racing Aston Martin, the number 27 car, by about a second from Ben Pedersen in second place for Vassar Sullivan and their Lexus, the number 12. Lorenzo Patrese, he's got a couple of GTD Pro cars between him and the lead pair. He's got Lynn Hedenius behind him, about 2 seconds further back. Then it's the best of the Bronze Cup entrants, the 66 Gradient Racing car, just another half a second further back, and 0.2 ahead of Spencer Pumpelly in the second of the Bronze Cup cars for Magnus Racing. In GTD Pro, Ben Barnicot is at the head of the field now in the Lexus RCF GT3. That car started on pole position, being a good battle between them and Paul Miller Racing, and Frederik Vervish has joined that battle as well. So it's Lexus, Ford, BMW. They're separated by 2.5 seconds. Then Alexander Sims, another 0.7 further back for the first of the Corvettes. That's number 3. And then Riccardo Agostini for Triassi in the 033 car, another 0.6 further back. And Nick Tandy, another 0.5 further back for AO Racing, makes up the top 6. In LMP2, it's the Pratt Miller Motorsport number 73. They got in just in time to be called legal for their pit stop before the last yellow flag, and that's vaulted them to the top of LMP2. 1.7 seconds ahead of Rasmus Lind, who last time around took a couple of tenths out of the leader. Johnny Edgar for EO Racing is another 0.4 further back, and Toby Sowery and Bijoy Garg are all there as well for CrowdStrike and into Europol. Hunter McElroy closing in as well for the number 2 United Autosports. And after 80 laps completed, and with 3 hours and 12 and a half minutes to go, Earl Bamber, by a full 2 seconds now for Cadillac Whelan, number 31, continues to lead for Action Express. And Acura in second is the 93, the red, white and black Phillips 66 car with Kaku Alta behind the wheel. Another 2.8 seconds further back is Jordan Taylor in the number 40 Cadillac Wayne Taylor car. Then Kevin Estra, the best of the Porsches, the Porsche Penske Motorsport 963, just a second away from a podium position. Fifth position for the best of BMWs, that's Sheldon von der Linde, the number 24 M Hybrid V8. And he's got 1.3 seconds on the 963 of Julian Andlauer. Might as well do the other cars because they are pretty much line astern. Ricky Taylor in the number 10 Cadillac for Wayne Taylor Racing is 0.75 seconds away from a top 6 position. And Marco Wittmann has just come into the pits in the number 25 BMW, kicking off another round of green flag pit stops. That's your VP Fuels in race update.
6: VP Racing, the official fuel, coolant and additives of IMSA.
4: So Wittmann into the pit lane. This seems early to me because the GTP class all pitted together with, 38, 39 minutes ago. So a little curious about what this could be. Maybe a strategy play of some kind, but we're 11 minutes away from those Michelin Endurance Cup points being paid out. One piece of business to cover off was that interaction between Caitlin Frederick and Ben Barker. That was reviewed by race control. A warning was issued to Caitlin Frederick, but there will be no further sanctions. So, sending the message, they didn't like what they saw, but won't be any further penalty for that car. Wittmann now back out. Looked like, from where I was sitting at least, only tires and fuel, no driver change there. I take that back. Phillip Eng's in the car now, so there must have been a driver change. Should have brought my binoculars, evidently, to try and pick that out from here. But would be curious to learn what the thought process was from the BMW M Team WRT operation bringing Philip in at that juncture. I don't believe, John, that he was due in necessarily.
1: Well, that car's back out again. Let's head to the pit lane now, just keeping an eye on what's going on in the GTP category as a gaggle of cars go through turn number one, and they're in traffic. It includes the leading pair. Earl Bamber's pulled out to 3 seconds at the moment from Kakawater. Then Jordan Taylor has his mirrors full of Kevin Estra, who's got Sheldon van der Linde right behind him at the moment. Let's just watch them as they pick their way through. Stay with this battle and with me for just a moment as they're picking their way through some traffic and down towards the short chute. That's all going quite nicely. Let's go down to the pit lane and Arjuna.
2: First, a quick update on that number 25, John. They did have some issues with cooling earlier in the day and fortunately used the time under yellow to get that all resolved. But it's going very well for Vassar Sullivan Racing as racing alongside Adria Rheinbach Racing this weekend. But Aaron Tielitz, second in GTD. Were you disappointed yesterday that you guys didn't get a crack at pole position in qualifying?
7: Yeah, obviously we were disappointed we didn't get a crack at qualifying on pole yesterday. Frankie put in a great lap early there, and then obviously with the red and

0: it's hard to say who's necessarily the favorite, but we're going to keep ourselves at the front and try to jump another spot.
1: Thanks, Aaron. And John, that is a sentiment that's been shared by many other drivers. Track position crucial here today.
2: Yeah, and stout defense by Kevin Estra with Sheldon van der Linde trying to go around the outside of him as they were passing traffic coming over the top of the brow at turn four. Might get a warning for blocking there, Kevin. Julian Andlau, the second of the Porsches, is picking his way through, trying to get onto the back of those two as well. And behind that, that must be Ricky Taylor's right in there as well. Yes, it is. So this then is the battle for 4th, 5th, 6th and 7th in GTP through traffic right now through the toe of the boot, turn 7, over the brow of the hill. And for a moment they're split up by GTD Pro traffic and they are going past the leading cars in that. Ben Barnicot just being passed as they go through.

0: So next time it will be a drive-through for the Triassi competition on a Frio Triassi, running that car at the moment. What a run, by the way, for the number 57 AMG, the Tekamet sponsored AMG GT3 of Wynwood Racing, Ryan. Remember, they caused the red flag. It was Russell at the wheel, lost the car at the inner loop, and should have been in fourth position on the start, but because they caused the red flag and we couldn't get a legitimate amount of green flag racing time, they were put all the way to the back of the field, and that meant 20th in GTD. I reckon at the moment Russell Ward is running in sixth. That car has actually led the class as well, so they're doing their championship hopes no harm at all right now.
1: No, remarkable comeback from the team, as you would expect. I don't think they were all that put off by the fact they had to start at the back. In fact, we talked to Philip Ellis in the Countdown to Green, didn't we? And he didn't express any concern. I think you have to feel most, though, for the crew members who had to put that car together and didn't have a ton of time to do it. Remember how late in the day that qualifying session was? That meant a late night putting the car back, and it looks absolutely impeccable. Indy Dante got it started. Right now, it's Russell Ward doing the job, and he has, in the last few laps, run down Jake Walker, who is giving the Gradient Mustang a really good run right now, holding down fifth place, but he has his mirrors full with the Texan Russell Ward.
0: Yeah, Gradient in fifth position, I think, is heading the Bronze Cup, isn't it? And they've kind of stealthed their way to that. I say that in a good way. They've had a quiet race. Right now, they might lose an overall position, but they're still picking up very good points indeed, with Lars Kern and 13 Autosport, the next car, and they're another couple of cars further back, and what, seven or 8 seconds further back. So some defence from Jake Walker I expect to see in the Silver 66 Gradient Racing Ford Mustang GT3, but it doesn't have, it's not do or die, is it? That's basically what I'm saying, I think, Ryan.
1: That's right. They're thinking about the big picture, which for them is to be the best placed of those bronze entries, trying to score the Truman Aiken Award points. Aiken Award is as it relates to the GTD class, which rewards the best placed bronze driver and rewards them with an entry to the 24 Hours of Le Mans, which is massive. And that is a hotly contested award in the WeatherTech Championship for that reason. Walker himself from Phoenixville, Pennsylvania, coached by 2004 Indy 500 winner Buddy Rice, who is here this weekend. I saw him actually in the paddock chatting with Corey Lewis a little while ago, right before I talked to Corey, in fact, earlier in the show.

0: Well, a couple of names to conjure with right there. I can't even imagine what Till Bechtelsheimer and the rest of that team would feel if they managed to get a Le Mans entry for 2027. Till, such an enthusiast for motor racing, the man that brought Lola back, and there's been the new T70 has been testing in the hands of Le Mans 1991 Le Mans winner Johnny Herbert. And Johnny was having far too much fun, judging by the amount of opposite lock I saw him applying to that car on various test days recently. Front of the field, it's 6 seconds now, Earl Bamber, and that Cadillac's got real pace here. Cackerwater holding off Jordan Taylor, and in fact was about 0.4 of a second quicker than the number 40 Cadillac from Wayne Taylor Racing last time. 1.6 seconds between those two as we come down to half distance in time. Remember, this is a 6-hour race, not a lap counted race, through the traffic for Sheldon van der Linde at the far end of the circuit and goes around the outside of that. Oh no, he doesn't actually. He was going to go around the outside of the outer loop, but now we'll get by the new Aston Martin, the Carte Blanche team, down into turn six. He's trying to chase down Kevin Estre. That traffic has split up that fourth, fifth, sixth and seventh battle that we were getting so excited about two or three laps ago. Kevin Estre closing down on third placed Jordan Taylor, took half a second out of that gap last time around. Just looking at the laps completed, that was a short stint by Mark Wittmann. You were spot on, just 20 laps, and they all came in at the same time on that last yellow. So that BMW was a bit short. They're working their 27th lap since they came back out the pits last time around. Looks like we've got a Ferrari coming in to the pit lane. I think that was Riccardo Agostini in the 033 Triazzi car, or was it the other Triazzi car that came in? It's definitely a dark red Ferrari that came in. The Pratt Miller number 73 LMP2 that was leading has just been an in and out. Manuel Espiritu Santo stays behind the wheel. They're on a different, a radically different strategy to everybody else, because remember they pitted just before the full course yellow. So Johnny Edgar now back to the top for AO Racing. CrowdStrike in second. Toby Sowery's just put that car's fastest lap of the race in, and they're absolutely running nose and tail. And 6 seconds further back, Rasmus Lind is in third position. Where do we look? Where do we look? Gotta love IMSA WeatherTech Sports Car Championship Racing. It is action and entertainment and excitement right through the field. Let's take a driver database informed pit lane report from our junior Kanker party.
1: A couple of those LMP2s, John, coming in before the 3-hour mark, at which point those Michelin Endurance Cup points would get paid, but only if you sit in the top three. And a quick word with Inter-Europol competition. They boxed early with the intention of trying to clear some GT traffic with their track position. And obviously, with no Michelin Endurance Cup points on the cards for them after that slide down the order, Bjorn Garg losing some momentum on the restart. A strategic call to try and put them up front later on.
0: Officially halfway through the race. 3 hours to go. Let's look at our Piloti race recap. 88 laps completed. The overall leader is Earl Bamber. And that gap now just stretching out a little bit. 5.5 seconds. 5 cautions for 21 laps. 4 cars have officially retired. The most recent, by the way, is the Manti 911. We've also lost Intersport, John Field's car, a couple of offs from John, left rear damaged at least twice. Colin Brown for Acura ran into the back of the 81 Dragon Speed car, but that car is running again in Casper Stevenson's hands. The other car we've lost was Roman De Angelis in the Aston Martin Hartner Racing Valkyrie, involved in that three-car pile-up at the top of Turn 4 whilst we were under yellow. That's your Pilotti race recap with 3 hours down, 2 hours and 58 minutes to go. LMP2 pit stop times, and it's going to be all pretty much the same as the leader is into the pit lane. Here's Arjuna.
1: It's Spike the Dragon that's in, but I don't see a driver change. Instead, it's just a set of tyres being strapped on for the number 99 AO Racing machine. Also into pit lane, the number 8 Tower Motorsports crew. And again, no driver change for them as they get to work behind the wheel. The brakes are smoking on the number 99 as it continues to sit and wait. One of the crew members tries to clear the radiators at the front. Watch out as Spike blends back into the fast lane, off and away and clear, but a 64 Ford Mustang's into pit lane as well.

0: in and out for that Ben Barker Ford Racing. 64. That looked like a new set of Michelins going onto that car, and Ben Barker staying behind the wheel. Ryan Marine, halfway through, and we've still got plenty of action. The LMP2's all coming in now, and these are all very, very scheduled and standard stops.
1: They are. So actually interesting in LMP2 that Toby Sowery was able to get one lap further on this tank of energy than anybody else in the class, barring Hunter McElray. Hunter also pitting here this lap, so they were able to get some good efficiency in their stints, and that's allowed Sowery to come through and at least lead this lap. Now the CrowdStrike by APR team going to work there. Looks like that work is completed. Just behind, we see in the pits the McElray car, striking livery on that, more white on that United Autosport livery than we're used to seeing. That's a tire change and energy. That car off the jacks and down and away. And now some of the GTD runners are coming into the pits. That includes Turner, Conquest, 13 Autosport, among others. It's a busy pit lane right now. Inter-Europol also pitting their LMP2.
2: In front of me, the Turner Motorsports 96 gets to work as Robbie Foley gets strapped in. I just had a quick chat with him. There's a chance he may be doing a triple stint to the end of this race, with Francis Zeldorf and Patrick Gallagher's drive time already being complete. Radiator gets cleared on the BMW M4 GT3 Evo, already off and away for Conquest Racing in their Ferrari and AF Corsa. There goes the BMW roaring out just alongside of Inter-Europol.
0: Thanks, Arjuna. Just looking at the scraps that are going on as people come out of the pit lane, and there was contact a moment or two ago from the emerging Eel Racing Spike the Dragon, and one of the leading GTP cars doesn't seem to have caused any issues. I think it was Ricky Taylor in the blue-fronted Wayne Taylor racing car. That's a heck of a scrap that's going on. Johnny Edgar now in behind the red and black number 52, Parker Thompson-driven Brian Herter Autosport. They are scrapping for what will be, before that car peels into the pits. He's actually in the lead now, Parker Thompson, so that's the battle for the lead. But I'm fairly certain that Parker is off strategy.
1: Yes,
0: he came in eight laps ago, so he cycled back to the front of the field, but of course he'll have to pit eight laps earlier than the guys around him.
1: Exactly. So it was just under 14 minutes ago that car was in. And actually, I think they have to be pretty pleased with the way this weekend has gone. The first two races of the season, and collectively, that team really was scratching its head, collective head, trying to figure out where the pace was in the car. Both, I talked to Parker earlier in the weekend, and he said it's been kind of frustrating, frankly. It's a good team with a lot of experience. PR1 Matheson with Brian Herta Autosport. You put those two together and you expect big things. Parker's pretty new to P2 racing. In fact, he was brand new to it at the start of the year. And it does seem like, though, this weekend has been better for them. They've been fifth, sixth a lot of the time in the practice sessions, in qualifying as well. Misha Goikberg did really well, I thought, in qualifying. And yes, they're off strategy right now, but they've not been a far cry from the front of the field in P2. So let's circle that number 52 and see where they end up. I think they're in a position for their best run of the year.
0: Earl Bamber now by 3.5 seconds. Lost 7/10 last time around in the traffic. Kaku Orta got the best of it. Do not count any of these GTP cars out. All of the top eight are on the lead lap. Kieran Frederick, he's worked his way through the LMP2 field. and sits a lap and 20 seconds off the back of the field. And down at turn one, there's an issue. Is this another tyre problem? Right front damage to the Shopify number 11 of David Enemeyer Hansen and TTS Racing, Matthias Besch and Toby Lütke in those cars. That is not a tyre problem. That is a suspension problem. He's going to have to do a full lap all the way round to get that car to the pit lane. Now, there was battling going on ahead of him, and he's run into the back of, I think, one of the United cars there. And that's collapsed the right front suspension. He's hit the wall on the left-hand side. So David now having to limp back to the pit lane. That car was running on the lead lap and in 11th position. Full course yellow. Safety car will come out again. This is nice timing for the GTPs, who are on their 32nd lap, which is coming around to their hour mark, actually, with the yellows that have been in that. Now, who got into the pit lane just before that? Oh, Mason Felipe was close in the DXDT machine. The number 36, he was a second after full course yellow. He'll be fine for that because he would have committed to the pit lane entry. Jackson Evans got in just about 10 seconds beforehand in his GT number 70, and I think that's the only two that have taken advantage of it. Charlie Eastwood taking off from Mason Felipe. Jensen Altman came into the pit lane as well. No, that was plenty of time beforehand. And Felipe Fraga has jumped into that car. Well, it's not been a good... The 911 that caused one of the previous... The number 911, which caused informed pit lane report.
2: Luke, I can see the disappointment on your face. What happened out there in the Grello 911?
3: Yeah, I'm incredibly disappointed, to be honest. I had a, let's say, great opening of my stint. It's the early hours, it's not very important to push, and I was trying too much, and five laps to go, I just lost it, silly mistake. I was checking my mirror, actually, if I was clear, just racing the guys around me quite, let's say, well, and I lost the car, overcorrected, wall, then a puncture, and I had to stop the car, so feel bad to... get such a good opportunity, and then to show myself like this is not what I want, of course.
2: What positives will you be able to take? I know you're very disappointed right now, but you said the rest of your stint was going pretty well.
3: Yeah, it was fun to race. My first experience in IMSA. I must say that I didn't expect it to be like this. It's even better to do it in real life than on television. we didn't have really the fastest car, I would say, around me. It was hard, but... And some, I could profit from some other people's mistakes and traffic, so it's slowly working my way up, and just making sure the car was in good shape for the last couple of hours of the race. But we unfortunately never got to be there.
2: I'm sorry, Luke. Thanks for chatting with us.
3: Thank you.
0: 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Results and so much more. Looking forward to exploring the driver rankings part. Ongoing recovery then at the far side of the circuit. Here come the GTPs. Earl Bamber leads them in. I can only imagine everyone except the JDC Miller car will come in. Kaelin Frederick, I reckon, will stay out and try and get the lap back. Let's go down to Arjuna for these stops.
2: a hive of activity once again, John, and I see lots of sticker Michelin tyres on the side of pit wall. In front of me, the Dex Imaging number 10 Wayne Taylor racing car slots into its box, and off come the tyres. I don't think I'm seeing any driver changes, John, which lines up. We saw a lot of driver changes last time around, so a double stint for many of these competitors as the crew continues to get to work frenetically. I can tell that Porsche Penske Motorsport look very confident in their pit stop, but the BMW team WRT are pretty close as well, just waiting for the final bits of energy to be loaded onto the car as the doors get slammed shut, as well as the drivers get a bit more fluid into the machines. Electric power, the Cadillac goes off first, but now as they blend back in, Cadillac wheel and win the race off of pit lane.
0: That was outstanding pit work. Side by side going to the pit exit, P2s and GTPs. The Cadillac gives way sensibly from Ricky Taylor, because he'll get that back, of course, as we reposition all the GTDs ahead of the GTPs rather, ahead of the LMP2s. We're going to give Ryan Marine a bit of a break now. I think you've got some time to go and refuel, top up your energy, I think we've got to say now, Ryan Marine, don't we?
1: I think that's what the correct nomenclature is these days. So, yep, we'll do that. And I think next time you'll hear from me, I'll be down with Arjun in the pits once more.
0: Thank you for joining us here in the Ford Racing Global Broadcast Center as Ryan moves out. That means we can welcome back PMAC, Peter Mackay, to this. Well, just over half distance. Still our longest section of green flag was the one in about an hour or so ago. It was only 34 and a half minutes. That one was 32 minutes, so getting closer to it. Rather odd incident that saw David Enemeyer Hansen run into the back of another LMP2 car. It was either the ERA car or one of the United cars, I believe. But that's right front suspension damage, and that's going to take a bit of fixing.
4: It will. Hopefully the TDS crew will be able to get it repaired and get the car back out again. Even just to get a finish would be good for that squad. What a pity, though. And it can go wrong at that corner so easily. It's called the 90, the first corner on the track. And the GTP cars through there, I mean, they're braking from 175 miles an hour all the way down to 85 at the apex, at the slowest point. So that's the slowest the corner is, even though it's actually quite a sharp angled corner. So the LMP2s won't be approaching that much slower than that in a straight line. So it's if you make a mistake under braking there, it can go wrong very quickly. I mean, I can never forget the incident that Nick Tandy had there last year, which of course ended their race and ultimately cost them a championship.
0: Yeah, we never got to the bottom of that one. Never felt the brave enough to ask the Bedfordshire Bullet about that. A GT pit stops, and all bar Ben Barker has come into the pits. Actually, he's a bit further back. He might yet come into the pits in GTD Pro. And the leading two in GTD have come in as well. Arjun is watching the stops. The Wright Motorsport 120 Porsche down and away very, very quickly indeed. Let's see if he gets out of the pit first. That was Tom Sargent who brought that car in. Yes, he
2: it
0: does.
2: It was driver changes. John, it was driver changes for Antonio Garcia jumping in and Harry King getting back into Rexy. But outside of that, I do think there was a couple that put in a little less fuel to get that track position as they roll down to the exit of pit lane.
0: Talked about a Peter Mackay, didn't we, in the Porsche Keys to the Race and our Michelin Countdown to Green track position. We've still got a full IMSA WeatherTech Sports Car Championship race to go here. So playing a little bit, not, I was going to say playing fast and loose with your fuel load, but you're not even really doing that, to be honest, because there's time to balance up. What have we've already had, our longest green flag has been 30 minutes, so we don't even know yet what a full fuel load is under full green for some of the GTs and the GTPs as well. And did I see one of the BMWs not coming in there? The BMW prototypes, I should say.
4: Your eyes do not deceive you. Philip Eng in the BMW M Team WRT car the 25, they have 60% of usable energy remaining in the tank, whereas everyone else is just topped up, with the exception of the GDC Miller car of Caden Frederick, which will be trying to get a lap back. They're on 39% energy at the moment. So basically what Team WRT have done there is they've split the strategy of their two cars. The 24 machine with Sheldon van der Linde on board, they've topped that up fuel like everybody else, and they decided to roll the dice to their sister car. This is the joy of having two cars, is that you can play these tricks. We see Porsche Penske Motorsport do it on a regular basis. Arjuna was absolutely right. I mean, he's judging it by eye down there in the pit lane with our driver database and form reports. A few GTD cars deciding just to short fill a little. The number 64 Ford has got 86% in GTD Pro. Also, the 65 Ford, funnily enough, is only short fueled by a couple of percent, but, you know, that can make a difference of a bit of track position. Lone Star Racing, they've only put 91% in. Triarzi 023, 79%. So it illustrates the point that everyone is just trying to play whatever tricks they can to get that track position.
0: Very interesting. Caleb Frederick has got his lap back, by the way, so he'll drop in when the pits open for everybody and then get around to the back of the eight car field. He'll be the ninth car there. Julian Andlauer has just pitted for Porsche Penske Motorsport. They split their strategy earlier on. The 7 and the 6 car did two different things, and the 7 car was the one that stayed out. It didn't work for them. They had to come in during one of the longer yellows, I think, but even then they weren't on strategy. They came in when it was open for all cars. So it gives you the opportunity to just be a little bit clever. 37.5% for Caelan Frederick, so they're by no means down to critical levels. Philip Engwon is very, very interesting indeed. And hello, by the way, to all of the sports car world who are tuning in after the CrowdStrike Spa 24 hours. No spoilers from me on that. I know the BMW team WRT. Hello to Emma Ladiman and the rest of the team behind the scenes, as well as Andreas Roos and Vincent Voss and the rest of WRT who'll be packing up at the moment. And indeed, all of the squads, and there are plenty of people with attachments either by teammates, by manufacturers, friends who have attachments to this paddock throughout the whole of the GTP, P2, GTD and GTD Pro field. How did all the GTDs get ahead of all the GTD Pros? They'll have to get put back behind them. Nobody must have pitted for that. There's only Ben Barker ahead of all the GTDs, and that was because he didn't pit. He still got 82% in there. So everybody else who pitted, Riccardo Agostini's just pitted out a second for Triarzi. That would normally mix things up, Peter, but of course we reorder the field, so all of the GTD pros will go ahead of all the GTDs.
4: That's right. Yeah, that was a rule that was brought in a couple of years ago after a couple of seasons of the GTD Pros and GTDs just being mixed up as effectively one class as far as restarts were concerned. And for example, at Daytona one year, we saw the Heart of Racing Aston Martin in GTD being the leading GTD car, including all the pros. But now they've been separated out, which I have to say I'm a fan of, because it brings us back to the GTLM days where we saw some brilliant dogfights between top pro factory drivers, and it allows that to be a little bit cleaner now, to have those two classes separated. That said, if you're at the front of the GTD field and you're a really quick front-running GTD car and there's some struggling at the tail of GTD Pro, you might not agree with that statement.
2: Rexy has just seen a driver change. Harry King jumping in to replace Nick Tandy. Nick, how's the balance feeling in Rexy right now?
5: It's good. I mean, the car's been good all week, really. It's been good all year. It's just some places we go to, we're not so fast. Others, we are fast. But the trouble we've got at the moment, it's just a track position game, because all the cars are so close. You see it when the cars kind of stack up in a line. And once, you know, Watkins Glen is awesome, but with all the fast corners, the dirty air is is enormous. So it's good racing. It's close. Our car's going well, and I'm sure if we can get out front at some point, we've got to deal with a

0: It is, honestly. And I don't know whether it's because we spend longer in the corner or because they're, I don't know, they're more reliant on the front arrow. But, I mean, I don't remember coming here, even back, you know, in GTLM days, where it's so kind of obvious. Like, you have turn 8 and 9, which are sort of slow speed and good for the Porsche. And we can get close there, but then you follow through the last two turns, which are all fourth gear, fast stuff, and it's like by the time you get to 1, it's a big half-second gap again, but that's part of the sport and why the cars are able to get a slipstream of each other and, you know, gain down the straights. But when it comes to the end, I guess everyone's going to get a bit more aggressive about it.
1: And a 2-hour, 40-minute sprint to the end still left. Are you going to get back in, or is Harry going to take it to the checkered flag?
0: We haven't worked that one out yet.
1: Thanks, Nick.
0: You'll find out.
2: Felix Tandy. The next generation of Bedfordshire Bullets. Bedfordshire Bullet version 2.0, doing very well in British karting at the moment. Don't know if he was out this weekend, actually. There was a meeting going on up in Lincolnshire. And that Nick and Joe were looking after, but I'm not sure what classes were there. I knew there was a gearbox class, but that's not what Felix races in. And Simon Strang's lad, Finn Strang, was at Rissington this weekend. We like to keep an eye on the next generation.
3: Fascinating insight there from Nick Tandy. Great question from Arjuna about how a GT3 or GTD car compares to a GTP, and you would think the prototype would be more aero-sensitive, but not so. Here at Watkins Glen.
2: So, under yellow flags, as we're concluding the class splits, 2 hours and 34 minutes to go. And we'll go back to green with Lauren Heinrich back behind the wheel of the GDC Miller car. He's fighting to get back onto the tail of the other eight, the remaining eight GTP cars. Remember that bizarre incident we had earlier on that took out Colin Brown's Acura, the number 60 Acura, and the number 23 Aston Martin Valkyrie. And those two cars have not yet returned, although the other car involved has. That was the Dragon Speed number 81 GTD. Peter.
3: Huge wreck at the S's with several GTD cars involved, unfortunately. The Inception Ferrari involved, the Virtual Energy Magnus number 44 Aston Martin. It actually sort of kicked off a little bit earlier on with the 59 RLL McLaren spinning on its own power, if you like, going down into the 90, managed to carry on. That was Nikita Johnson, but a separate incident. I think the 13 Corvette for 13 Autosport was involved as well. What a shame for all of those cars. Ollie Milroy climbing out of the Inception Ferrari, the front left of that car, severely damaged, and there is debris all over the circuit at the S's. Once again, the AMR safety crew, John, being kept very, very busy indeed in that part of the racetrack.
2: Full course yellow again. Yellows, braid yellows, Peter.
3: Having to climb into the back of one AMR safety crew cars. Big exhalation of breath as he holds one hand on his hips and looks at one very damaged Ferrari 296 GT3 Evo. A lot of shards of carbon fibre needing to be cleared up on the circuit. Hard to decipher exactly where that incident carried on. And big news, the reigning champions, the 57 AMG for Windward Racing, parked up at the side of the road. Russell Ward, who was running in 10th before that, he has been involved as well. So the chance of a title defence, it was looking tricky coming into this weekend. 200 points in arrears after qualifying, and it's not going to be a big score at all for Windward. They are really on the back foot, and a title defence looking less likely.
2: Well, that is another big incident at the S's. It has been one of the probably the action area. There was a spin by the number 59, the bright yellow McLaren, which is a few laps down, but that was at turn one. Puncture on the left rear as it got caught in the middle of the 34 Ferrari going down the inside of it, the light blue and white. That was the Conquest Racing leading GTD car, and I think it was Lynn Hedenius going round the outside who was the car in second place, was it? No, it was one of the...
3: No, it was the Lone Star car.
2: Bright yellow. That was the Lone car, yeah, I thought it was. I saw the bright yellow on the front and then second-guessed myself. I really shouldn't have. So that started the knock-on issues going up through the S's for Inception as well, which is another one of the leading cars in the Bronze Cup. So involved there, the Areeb Milvoy and Evans Inception car, and it's got a secondary hit as well. That car's out. That car is out. And that was going up the inside. Well, that wasn't smart. That was going up the inside of the 13 Autosport car. Great work by Tom Sargent in the right motorsport car to stay out of that. But there's going to be a lot of damaged cars, and including that 57, as you mentioned. So I reckon the Magnus Racing cars involved there, Spencer Pumpelly, Russell Ward, Windward Racing, the Inception Ollie Milroy car as well. Nikita Johnson's got back to the pits, or is getting back to the pits in the RLL McLaren. Giacomo Altoe went through there as well for Dragon Speed. That car had been damaged earlier on in his many laps down, but at least that car is still running. And this might be the opportunity in the second half of the race, bizarrely, for Dragon Speed to make up some positions, because there's so many people involved with such serious damage there, Peter, that could be 20 or 30 laps of work if they can come back. So it was Matt Bell behind the wheel of the 13 Autosport. We've mentioned the Magnus of Spencer Pumpelly, Russell Ward in the AMG, and Ollie Milroy in the 70 Inception. And all of those cars are teams who would have come into the Salem 6 hours of the Glen Peter Mackay with thoughts of a decent, probably a podium finish or even better.
3: I agree, yeah. The Ferraris have been sneaky quick all week long. In the Conquest car proves that, and you have to spare a thought for Spencer Pumpelly, who's taking part in his 250th IMSA top level race. Now, only 7 drivers in history have ever achieved that, and you know, he's been racing here, but I mean, come 2028, that will be the 30th anniversary of him competing in IMSA for the first time. Made his debut at the 98 Rolex 24, so a man with more, I mean, clearly, lots of experience, and there was just nowhere for him to go. A totally innocent party, and hard to say, to make a call really on the incident between Matt Bell in the Corvette and Ollie Milroy in the Ferrari. I mean, it looked like maybe Matt Bell was closing the door, then it opened, then Milroy went through, and they just touch, and the thing is, through there, you're 140 miles an hour in a GT3 car at that point. Imagine that, 140 miles an hour, there's contact. It doesn't take much of a contact for it all to kick off. And when there is zero runoff there, it's off the track and straight to the wall. It's understandable that these things can happen. What a pity. And what a rate of attrition we've seen today. Huge.
2: Matthew Bell, incredibly, has got the 13 Autosport in and out of the pits for some emergency service. He was only in there for 42. He can't have come around that quickly. 42:57 and then 43:24. No, he can't have got round that quickly. I presume that he has just taken emergency service, or has he come in on the back of a flatbed and it's just the transponder that has gone through? 44 Magnus machine now on the back. Yeah.
3: Yeah, I think he got there on his own power, did Matt Bell. I'm pretty sure he was able to drive away from that incident. I don't know if he got away with it unscathed, mind you, but I don't think on a flatbed. So maybe a chance for that 13 Autosport crew. And of course, John, that's so important, is it? We talk about it a lot. We're going to drill it home until the end of the season. Bob Aitken Award, bronze, top bronze rated driver, of course, yep. Ori Fadani in that car. And it's that invite to Le Mans, which is also precious.
2: Which they had for this year and took the red and white Canadian colours on their car. They've dropped down to 1, 2, 3, 4, fifth in bronze, but he's back out of the pits now and running at least. So there's an opportunity. It leaves Ricardo Pera and the Manti first form Porsche, the 912, as the leader in Bronze Cup. Arjunas, did you see the black and gold 13 Autosport come down the pit lane?
1: I didn't see it, but I did check in with the team who said it's come down pit lane. I think they changed the tyres. I don't know if they've done anything more than that, but sent it out there and back out onto track.
2: That would make sense because they were in for a short time. Emergency service, we talked about this earlier on, but if you weren't with us, if you have something that would cause a problem on the track or potentially cause further issues, so if you've got a bit of bodywork hanging off, if you have a flat tyre, you can change the flat tyre. If you were running out of fuel, you can put 5 seconds of fuel in. But if you had we're running out of fuel, you can't change your tyres just because you think you need to. My goodness. We've got a strategy update to come in a moment, but let's go down the pit lane and hear from some of the drivers. Fran Rueda is with Arjuna for this driver database informed pit lane report.
1: Making his IMSA WeatherTech Sports Car Championship debut. And an interesting story, Fran, because Albert Costa told everybody that the team wanted to do a driver shootout. He wanted you. Does that give you confidence coming here to Watkins Glen?
4: Yeah, I mean, when these opportunities arise, there's a lot of good drivers around. And I appreciate the confidence that Albert had in me and that he transmitted to the team, to Eric and Manny. So now it'll be up to them to tell me if they chose well or not.
1: How did you enjoy that first opening stint, given the responsibility to start the car and in the IMSA world, a couple of different nuances? Did you navigate through the start okay?
4: Yeah, I mean, we had some meetings before the weekend. The team really explained to me all the differences that IMSA has, because there's a few. And I think at the end of the day, I entered the weekend with confidence. I knew, I believed in myself and in my experience, so I just wanted to, you know, put my helmet on, discover the track, which is really amazing. Nothing to do with what we race in Europe anymore. And just do the job the best that I could.
1: How quickly did you get up to speed? You say it's very different to European tracks, and some people say it's intimidating to come here.
4: Yeah, look, who tells you that it's not intimidating is is joking. I tell you that. I've been to a lot of tracks. It reminds me a bit of some tracks back in the karting era, you know, where you cannot make any mistake. You have to be on it every lap. You have to be, you know, quite careful and respect the track a lot, because, you know, a lot of things can happen, not only when you're alone, but also when you are on traffic, you know. I think I did a good start, but then I thought I had P2, but then coming up the S's, I had to lift, so I lost two positions. But at the end of the day, it's my first start here, my first time at Watkins Glen. I think I got to speed fairly well, But, you know, you never get enough. Every lap is like, oh, maybe I could have pushed a bit more here, a bit more there. But, you know, the walls are pretty close.
1: Racing drivers always wanting more. Thanks, Fran.
4: Thank you.
2: State of VP fuel in race update. It's Philip Eng leading behind the sixth intervention under full course yellow. Earl Bamber for Cadillac in second. So BMW Cadillac Acura, Kakuota behind the wheel of the 93 Meyershank Racing ARS Osich. And then the fourth different manufacturer in the top four is Kevin Estra, Porsche Penske Motorsports number 6. Then Jordan Taylor for Wayne Taylor Racing's Cadillac number 40. Sheldon von der Linde for BMW Team WRT, the 24 car. And the next up is Porsche Penske Motorsport, Julian Adler, and then Lauren Heinrich for JDC Miller. Should mention the outlier here is our leader, who, remember, stayed out before with 60% or thereabouts of usable energy. That's down to 54% now. But we reckon, strategy-wise, that they might have got into the window right now to get by, even if we go full green, that we can get that car with two further stops. The other strategy as well is that Lauren Heinrich can now go to the end without breaking the 4 hours in any six drive time. So Lauren Heinrich can go the last 2 hours and 20 minutes in that number five car, and he's back on the lead lap. Parker Thompson leads for Brian Herder Autosport, the number 52 LMP2 from Toby Sowery for CrowdStrike, the number 04, the APR Algarve Pro Racing run car. Then EO Racing for Johnny Edgar, the 99 Spike the Dragon. Then the Pratt Miller number 73. Then Aero Motorsport, which has now got Jacob Abel behind the wheel of the number 18 car in fifth. Sebastian Alvarez for Tower Motorsport in the number 8. Tom Dillman is into Europol with United Autosports sitting behind. That's 43 and 2 and 7th and 8th. And Rasmus Lind was the car that David Enemeyer Hansen ran into the back of at turn number 1. That is being looked at by race control. In GTD Pro, familiar story at the front with Ben Barnicott for Vasa, Suleiman Dreyer, Reinbold Racing, the number 14 car leading for Lexus. Then the two Ford Mustang GT3s. Ben Barker, remember, steered off strategy after he had a side-by-side moment that was just a warning, by the way, for Caleb Fredericks, wasn't it, in the number 5 JDC Miller Mustang sampling car. After Ben Barker, it's his teammate Frederick Verwisch in the number 65. Harry King's back behind the wheel of AO Racing's number 77, having taken that over from Nick Tandy. Conor De Filippi is still in the shout. These are all in the lead lap, by the way. Paul Miller Racing, number 1. That's the BMW. Then the two Corvettes, 4 from 3. Tommy Milner and Antonio Garcia. Sandy Mitchell for Pfaff Motorsport in the Temerario, the Pfaff Motorsport number 9. Quite a day for them, actually, but they're still in with a shout. 0:33 Riccardo Agostini for Triassi Competizione, and the top 10 made up by Davide Rigon in GTD Pro for the Brisi Competizione number 62. In GTD, Lorenzo Patrese for Conquest, the 34 blue and silver Ferrari that avoided all of that incident, now leads from Lone Star Racing, Lynn Hardenius, who avoided all of that incident that we have been under full course yellow for, is in second. Onofrio Triasi in the 0:23 Triasi Competizione Ferrari is in third. Simon Mann for AF Corsa USA, the 21 Ferrari, is next up. Then Turner Motorsports, Robbie Fawley. Turner Motorsport in the top six. That's ominous, isn't it, for everyone else? Wright Motorsport, Tom Sargent, they've been at the right in the midst of a couple of big incidents and managed to avoid both of them. Tom Sargent in sixth. Dudu Barrichello for Harter Racing's Aston, the 27 in seventh. Ben Pedersen for Vasa Sullivan's RCF GT3 in eighth. Ricardo Pera is the best of the Bronze Cup cars. That's the Manti first form Porsche 912. Second best in that class. Still having a decent run. Quietly, quietly. Softly, softly, as they say. Gradient Racing and the number 66 Silver Bullet. still have the safety car lights on. Behind Jake, Marius Fossard in Car Blanche's Aston, the 068, the all-white car. Then third in the Bronze Cup for Myers Riley Motorsport, the Ford Mustang GT3. Jan Halen in the 28, red, white and black. That's another Porsche that's been around some of the issues today and managed to avoid it all. And then Charlie Eastwood is off the lead lap for DXDT Racing's Corvette number 36, but only by one lap. Other cars still running. The GDD Pro, Nikita Johnson, RLL Team McLaren. Now, from the GDD Pro category, they are seven laps away. Giacomo Altoe for the repaired Dragon Speed car, many laps down. They are now 35 laps off the back of the GTD Pro field, but is there anybody they're going to catch up to before that? I don't think so. Oh no, they're a GTD, aren't they? So yeah, so they are 30 laps away from making up potentially three positions in GTD, so that's an hour, and there's well more than that left to go. The only other car that is, well, no, I think that's retired now as well. So cars that I reckon we've definitely lost: Aston Martin Harter Racing Valkyrie, Roman De Angelis was at the wheel. That was one of three cars involved in the accident under yellow. The 23 Aston Martin, the number 60 Acura Mayshank Racing, John Fields in the sport car. John had a turgid day, trying day early on for the Orica number 37. The Wintilla Racing Lamborghini Huracan has had its problems, left rear problems with that. It was right rear for Luke Hartog and the Manti car, the number 911 in GTD Pro. TDS right front suspension issue for the number 11 Orica. David Enemar Hansen running up the back of the United car. And then the cars that have just been involved: Spencer Pumpelly, Magnus Racing, Windward Racing and Inception Racing. And I don't think any of those three, the 44, 57 or the 70 Aston Martin, Mercedes or Ferrari, are coming back. So a real opportunity for Dragon Speed to make up. Well, they might just be sitting just outside the top 15 in their class, but that is points. Longest green flat run of the day, 50 minutes, and we've had just about a third of the 105 laps that we have run at the front of the field under yellow. May have to have a little bit of a meeting without coffee and biscuits before we go to Canadian Tire Motorsport Park for our next event, where LMP2 Peter Mackay is the headline act, and then it's VIR and Road America when we get everybody back together at Road America for a 6-hour race. Are you ready to go back green again, Peter?
3: That I am, yes. I think everybody listening on IMSA radio and watching on IMSA TV are in exactly the same position, because we still have four motor races within one ready to kick off.
2: 2 hours, 12 minutes and 37 seconds to go, and the green flag is in the air. Generally speaking, the wheel and Cadillac has had a good restart and start, and Earl Bamber's had another good one again, and a wide entry to turn number one for Philip Eng. The BMW rolling the dice on usable energy down to 50% and went wide at turn one. As they go up the hill, was the pass made by Earl Bamber? Huge slew of cars coming into the pit lane. No, it was not, but it's the Porsche. The Acura that was coming through, and the Porsche, Kaku Ota and Kevin Estra, the drivers most likely. And, oh, we've got a penalty for Rasmus Lind for United Autosport. That must have been moving under braking or blocking, and the drive-through for that incident with David Enemar Hansen. Well, well, well. Also into the pit lane, the GTD Lexus came in for what looked like tyres there for Ben Pedersen in the number 12 car, and he's down and away. Also through the pit lane, Matt Bell and DXD Racing. Those two cars coming in, presumably to serve the appropriate part of their emergency service. Well, that was a feisty restart at the front of the field. There was a moment where I thought, and I'm pretty sure Earl Bamber thought, he was going to get the lead back there, Peter.
3: It was pretty close, wasn't it? Philip Eng was lucky to get back into the lead, but in fact, he's just pitted. Strategy move, I must be honest, because when we went back to green with 2 hours 12 minutes to go, he had 49.9% energy on board. Now I think that would have got him home on two more stops. This is really strange, because pitting now, if we stay green, this won't get him home on two more stops. So I'm a little bit perplexed here. No tires going on,
2: and he's overrun. He's overrun. He's overrun his pit lap, and they had to push him back. That cost them 5 or 6 seconds, Arjuna.
1: This almost seems as though like it was an unexpected pit stop, because only now have the tyres started to potentially be pulled over the wall, and they made the decision that no. I wonder if tyres, and they wanted to come in and check, top off on energy as well, but don't want to get out onto this restart with tyres that aren't up to working condition.
2: And in fact, it was, I think it was the 25, Peter, wasn't it? So it was the other car.
3: No, it's that car.
2: No, that was the 20.
3: I think they pitted for a puncture.
2: It was the car that was leading.
3: I think they pitted for a puncture.
2: I think you're right.
3: Yeah. And understandable. I mean, I wonder if the same happened to Ben Pedersen in the Lexus. Because, think we mentioned it, that incident, there was carbon fibre shards everywhere, all over the road. To get through there without a puncture, you're lucky. That may have been, they've just been very unlucky there, because they'd got themselves into a good strategical window, I think, or at least given themselves a chance, and that's put them back on the back foot again.
2: Meanwhile, in LMP2, Parker Thompson leads off the restart, but Toby Sowery fastest lap of that car's race, the 37.059. That's an incredible lap. That's as quick as some of the prototypes. Ricky Taylor's fastest lap of the race is only a 35.7 on that far, that car. Julian Andlau's Porsche is a 35.9. So that 18-era motorsport, Peter Mackay, has put in a faster lap than some of the GTP cars.
3: I'm not surprised. I really am not, because the LMP2 car and this circuit, where actually it's not necessarily a power circuit, and in a lot of places, particularly Sector 2, a well-driven LMP2 car is just as

0: the 13 Autosports and the 70 Inception that caused the last one. That is shared responsibility, apparently. So they are allowed to continue. At the front of the GT, at the LMP2 front of the field, the top three cars all put their fastest laps of the race in last time around. 36.4, 36.7, 36.5. For Parker Thompson, Toby Sarri and Johnny Edgar. They are separated by 1.2 seconds at the moment. The front of the field, Earl Bamber released again immediately. Peter Mackay pulls out 2 seconds, and that's been the story of starts and restarts for that Whelan Cadillac.
1: Hasn't it, just? Yeah, particularly with Jack Aitken and Earl Bamber on board, it's they've been able to switch that pace on when they need it, and if this comes down to a dogfight, they clearly have a race-winning car underneath them. But how many times have we had these grandstand finishes in IMSA WeatherTech Sports Car Championship races of various lengths where it comes down to fuel or strategy or just getting it right and pulling a little bit of a trick? So I think that, I mean, this is far, far from over, but on pure pace, Whelan Engineering are in their own Premier League right now.
2: And guys, you were speculating moments ago about Vassar Sullivan Lexus car number 12, whether or not that pit stop was planned or not. Checked with the team and they said it was on purpose, no concerns there.
0: I do like the fact that we've got eyes and ears again in the pit lane. And well done to our driver database informed pit lane team of our junior counterparty, and double duty for the Ryan Marine. Oh, side by side action, and Rubin is racing, and there's damage to the right rear of the Cadillac, the Dex Imaging Cadillac, side by side with the Porsche. That's Jordan Taylor and Kevin Estra who are going at it, and they were rubbing all the way through. And that's going to result, I think, in a puncture to the right rear. The bodywork jammed onto the right rear Michelin of that car. And surely it's actually, it is Jordan Taylor. I was going to second guess myself again, but it is the Dex Imaging number 40 car with the black front ends. And the deranged rear guard on that car. Now, was that rubbing? Was it front to back, side to side, up and down? I'm not sure, but that car will have to come into the pit lane. And we're going to have a drive-through as well. And it goes from bad to worse for Philip Eng and Team WRT number 25. Because having had what we believe was a puncture, they have a pit lane violation, is all we have on the screen. So that'll be a drive-through. Also, I said some people were getting close to the edge on the track limits on a Frio Triassi who was running in the top five for Triassi Competizione. He's had a drive-through for multiple track limits. The Dex Imaging Cadillac's in the lane. Here's Ryan.
2: Yeah, I got eyes on it. He had to come around the team car, the GTD car specifically, the 45, which has had its issues, and that complicated things slightly. They told the driver it was going to be a tire change, and then they would take a look at the damage. I can see some on the right rear corner of that car. It looks like they're going to go ahead and take off the rear clip and replace it. In fact, I just can confirm, I heard on the radio, a tail change is incoming. It doesn't appear there's any more significant damage than that. So the Dex Imaging crew right now getting that new tail attached to that Cadillac chassis. And as soon as that's done, I suspect that car will be released.
0: Just lost the lead lap. Easy for me to say, I only talk for a living. I heard some tyre squealing there in the background, so I presume that car is on the way. And this is another drive-through for the GTP number 25. Penalty drive-through for a pit entry violation. That's the first one. There's a second one for working on the car from behind the wall. Oh my goodness me. So I reckon that's two drive-throughs.

0: for the WRT BMW. They'll be hoping that that's all of the issues we said, Peter Mackay, did we not, in the Michelin Countdown to Green, in our Porsche Keys to the Race. Penalties add up really quickly here, and they're going to lose a lap.
1: Well, they were in with a hunt of being there on strategy. They had an alternative strategy that looked good. The puncture, of course, was highly unfortunate, but not enough to completely ruin the race. Two drive-throughs, that's a total slam dunk for them with 2 hours, 2 minutes to go. I wonder if they're maybe just a fraction too wide going into the pit entry. Hard to say, really, but they're going to have to come down pit road twice, which is such a shame for what was the front running of the two BMWs, the 24 and the 25. Unfortunately, it's the 25 that's hit these penalties, sadly.
0: Yeah, you need to get them out the way quickly as well, because the way we've had these yellow flags that could just go on and on and on, have to be served under green flag running. Hello to Blur Fiend, our resident Porsche master technician. Is it me, or has this race had a bit more contact than we're used to seeing? I know Rubbing's racing, but the drivers seem to be getting a little aggressive. They've been away to Le Mans, some of them, and there's been a little bit of downtime. I don't know. Is it like the first day back of a new term at school, a new semester at school? By the way, I love the Peanuts characters under your television as well, Blur. Fantastic stuff. I suspect that Bo Barfield will want to have a little bit of a chat with the drivers at the next two or three meetings. Not all of the classes are at all of the next meetings, so I suspect that that might have to happen. Now, what was the pit entry violation for Team WRT? Was it just too fast? I didn't see him cross the line on the way in. So, not sure about that. But two drive-throughs have been assessed, and they'll come out in eighth position. Now, Lauren Heinrich has just put in a 1:35.091. His car's fastest lap of the race, backed it up with a 1:36.0. That's very close, Peter Mackay, to the fastest lap of the race. And we said that Lauren could go all the way to the end of the race. He's 6 seconds away from the leader at the moment, and he does not have to get out of that car.
1: No, he doesn't, and he's on exactly the same strategy as all the cars ahead of him now. They're all on a very similar amount of energy, with the exception of the number 6 Porsche Penske Motorsport machine of Kevin Estre. That's a little bit less, about 7% less, but for Heinrich, he's on exactly the same strategy. And you think about the trials and tribulation that car has had in this race, with a wheel, a tyre coming off and penalties, etc., and yet they've now got their top driver in. They've got a quick car, clearly, and a quick, you know, and they've got the same strategy as everyone. So let's keep a close watch on that number 5 JDC Porsche, because Heinrich, I just have this feeling in my bones that he's got another hero stint underneath him.
0: Well, he's actually two laps less on his stint than all of the cars ahead of him. He's on his 18th. Everyone else ahead of him's on his 20th. Now, whether they short-filled the car to get him positioned, but certainly he got a new set of tyres when he took up over that car from Kaelin Frederick. So he is better off somewhere along the line, whether it is grip from his Michelin tyres or whether it's a tiny little bit more fuel that he's going to be allowed to use. But I suspect it's tyres. And he's been unleashed here, because his times, even through traffic, are very, very impressive indeed. Just remember what I said. He is, in fact, he's only 4.3 seconds behind the leader. I think I said 6 seconds. I was looking at the Penske Porsche. He's only 4.3 seconds away from Earl Bamber, who's 1 second away from second. That's BMW in the hands of Sheldon von der Linde. Kaku Auto still behind the wheel of the 93, the red, white and black Acura. He's another 1.3 seconds further back. And then there's just a gaggle of cars. Estre, Lauren Heinrich, Ricky Taylor, all pretty much lying astern. Julian Andlauer catching them as well. The top seven separated by 5 seconds after the safety car restart. Peter.
1: Good news for WRT fans. violation has been rescinded. So the WRT team have gone against it. They've contested it, and race control have looked at the footage again and have reversed the decision. Also good news if you're a Wayne Taylor Racing fan, specifically the number 40 entry, because it's very, very slight, but Jordan Taylor just managed to get out ahead of the Whelan Engineering number 31 Cadillac, which means he is on the lead lap, but by a whisker, and with a charging El Bamber, he's going to have to work hard to stay on that lead lap, but it is minute. But lead lap is the lead lap in IMSA Racing.
0: No, indeed, and yellow flag and the Cadillac CT5V Blackwing will bring them all back together again. Well, whilst that replay was going on, which I presume that race control was looking at the same time, I did say I didn't see him over the line on the pit lane entry, so I think that's reasonable. The number 16 Ford has gone behind the wall. This is Felipe Fraga and the Myers Riley Motorsport Ford Mustang GT3, another bronze class car. That's gone behind the wall. It was knocking on the door of a top 10, actually. At the front of the field, Earl Bamber leads for Cadillac. 3/4 of a second from Sheldon van der Linde. 1.9 seconds further back, Kevin Estra for Porsche. The BMW looks strong in this phase of the race, and it's a Porsche versus Porsche battle at the moment. Heinrich has caught Estra, and he's beginning to move around left and right in the mirrors of the highly experienced Porsche factory driver that is ahead of him. I wonder if he thinks he'll distract him. I can't imagine that that is the case. Jordan Taylor in the black-fronted Cadillac just coming over the top of the rise. My goodness, that is tight. That is tight. He's got to keep pushing hard. Eel Racing into the pit lane with an hour and 55 to go. One more pit stop for Johnny Edgar and the rest of the Eel Racing team will get that pit. Maybe it won't, actually. The Eel Racing cars coming in. Era coming in as well from the LMP2 battle, as they can't quite go as long as the other prototypes, of course. The balance of performance is also down to their fuel tank as well. Luke says, is the rule for pit entry still two tyres inside the wall? If you saw the BMW, you might have missed part of the line when it came in. It's been cleared, Luke. That penalty has been rescinded. Whew. Well, plenty of action at the front of the field. We'll keep an eye on that. Brilliant piece of driving by Tom Sargent to avoid the incident in the S's earlier on. He's down in the pit lane with our driver database informed reporter, and that would be Ryan Murray.
2: That's right. Tom just got out of the car, pitted from a top five position. Callum Ilott got in for the Wright Motorsports team. Take us through your stint. Was it as hectic out there as it looked from where we're standing?
3: To be honest, I have no idea what happened. I think I came down pit lane like five times. I have no idea what was going on with the strategy. They're like, box this lap, we're going to do fuel tires, we're going to do this and that. But the car was really good. I think I need new underwear after the incident that happened in front of me at the top of the hill there at turn three.
2: Tell us about it. Tell us what you saw.
3: I had a really good run out of two, and obviously those two were side by side. And I was like, I think I had a chance of getting both of them into the bus stop. And I saw them getting really close, and I was able to read it like a book, really. I could see it coming from a mile off, and able to slow it down. Thankfully, no one behind me hit me, make my way through, and then keep on going. So it was a little bit tighter than I wanted to be, but a bit of entertainment.
2: Entertaining for us as well. Thank you so much. Really appreciate the time, and best of luck the rest of the way.
3: Thank you.
0: Third and fourth, still having a great scrap overall. Kevin Estra, Lauren Heinrich. And ahead of the leaders, we've still got that Jordan Taylor-driven Cadillac trying to keep on the lead lap as he goes through traffic. A couple of orange cars to get through. Now, what happened at the inner loop a moment or two ago? Oh, massive, massive cut for that Ricky Taylor car. And he has lost the lead lap now, I reckon, as he came because that's Porsche's around him.
1: I think that was a few laps ago.
0: Oh, no, that's how it started.
1: Yeah, yeah. So I think from the pictures we've just seen in the Ford Racing Global Broadcast Center. First time to get a look at it. And it appeared that Estra may have got into the back of Jordan Taylor in the black-fronted 40 Wayne Taylor Racing Cadillac. And that then put Jordan Taylor over the grass, which then bumped along and then perhaps damaged the tyre in that way. It would, to make a conclusive call on it, you'd need to see it from Estra's on board, but that's how it appeared. And it's, how many times have we seen cars get together already today at that inner loop chicane?
0: Yeah, I'm not sure that the changes that have been made there have been to had a positive effect on the racing. A lot of people taking more chances there, knowing that they're not going to get assessed for track limits and risking it, unsettling the car over those inner pyramid curbs. This battle for third and fourth on the front straight right now. Whelan, number 31, red front, down towards turn one, then the multicoloured BMW, then the Harter Racing Aston Martin in the GT battle, then we've got the rest of them coming through, and an emerging LMP2 car. That's Paul de Rester in the number 22 Orica, who's right in that mix as well. Now he's just come out of the pit. He'll have to steer on his line. Goes one way, then the other. Oh my goodness, the two Porsches. One goes one way, one goes the other in that battle for third position. Poor Paul de Rester, just out the pit, cold tyres, and all he had to do was hold his line. That's easier said than done when you've got two GTP cars, one going to your left, and it would have been easy for him to just drift to the right a little bit to give Kevin Estra a little bit more room, and that would have put him right into the side of Lauren Heinrich. Fantastic spatial awareness by all three drivers there. And you would not believe how much a car, a slower moving car, gets moved around by these prototypes. They're not as, they don't move quite as much air as they used to, but my goodness me. Now, what's happened here? Kevin Estra's caught Sheldon van der Linde. I see what's happened. Sheldon van der Linde, Kevin Estra. There's two BMWs in the fight now. This is the leader coming up to put a lap on Philip Eng, isn't it? It's Philip Eng is right ahead of them. And Philip Eng is backing Earl Bamber into his teammate. This is BMW playing the team game. And that is giving us the top four together into turn four, Peter Mackay.
1: It is. Philip Eng is he's in the entertainment business because he's backing everybody up together, but he's also in the business of his employer, BMW. And there's two things at play, I would say, for Philip Eng at the onboard that red Sunstrip number 25 BMW GDP car, because he's trying to keep on the lead lap with everything he possibly can. Also, yep. If he backs it up, that, of course, brings his teammate in the blue Sunstrip BMW GTP car into the mix as well, who is now Sheldon van der Linde, under all kinds of pressure from not one, but two Porsches, a works car in the hands of Kevin Estra, and the independent team, JDC Miller, with the young driver of the moment, Lauren Heinrich, right on his tailpipe.
0: Yeah, I'm not sure this is working for BMW. I absolutely agree that Philip Eng can fight as hard as he wants to stay on the lead lap. What I don't want to see him doing is if he gets passed by Earl Bamber and therefore lets his teammate go, I don't want to then see him battling with the two Porsches. But right now, I think he's fine. He's not holding up Bamber in a nefarious manner, shall we say. Go and look that up if you're not sure. But what he is doing is he's backing Bamber and Sheldon van der Linde into the Porsche pair of Estra and Lauren Heinrich. Remember, that's a 2026 model year Porsche, the red and white striped car, and a 2025 model year Porsche, which is the dark grey and gold car. They've both lost a little bit of weight this weekend, and the 5 car is lighter than the 6 car in BOP, but we're talking marginally. The two versions of the Porsches are still the heaviest GTPs out there on IMSA BOP this weekend. Battle for the lead into the inner loop, and once again traffic playing its part. My goodness, this is like Unbelievable. It is like watching a video game. The BMW in second has been held up for a moment or two on the flasher down towards turn six and finally gets past the LMP2 car. Is that going to hold up Kevin Estra enough for his Porsche factory teammate to have a go? No, it's not. It is the Pietro Fittipaldi Pratt Miller Motorsport car that was involved in that, Peter. And this is absolutely incredible. And we've only got another 1 hour 47 minutes to go of this. Oh,
1: I can't handle
0: fabulous.
1: It. I can't handle it. And Heinrich is still keeping the heat on Estra for third position big time. And what's surprising me, though, is I expected the Acura to be more in the mix. Now, okay, we lost last year's winner earlier on,
0: back.
1: The number 60 car, but he's not far behind his Kakuota in the number 93, sitting in fifth right now, but honestly, I thought he would be in the mix. Oh, spin for the DXTT Corvette, number 36, at turn 8 at the heel of the boot. What's going on there?
0: Well, there's something just dropped off the back of that car. Meantime, we've got a pit stop for Tommy Milner in GTD Pro. That was tyres and fuel. Charlie Eastwood, by the way, behind the wheel of the DXDT Corvette. Not being the day that they wanted, but they've got a car on track, and Brian Sellers will be delighted about that after that truck fire that they had. They pretty much lost everything and have had to rebuild. And telling us earlier on, that it's actually been harder to rebuild almost than starting from scratch. At IMSA Radio, if you want to get in touch with us, we'll be talking about our BDO No Strategy Award later on in the next hour before we get to the end of the race. And our CrowdStrike Endurance Teamwork and Speed Award, well, that's data-based. Those numbers after the 6 hours, the sailing 6 hours of the Glen, will be crunched, put through the algorithm, and we'll announce the winner on Wednesday's Midweek Motorsport. Oh, it was contact. And I would suggest that there's a penalty coming the way, Peter Mackay, of Aaron Tielitz in the Lexus RCF GT3 number 12 from Vassar Sullivan with Dryden Reinhold Racing.
1: Now, I know I've sat on the fence a few times today, but I'm not going to on that one. I would agree with you 100%. Yeah, unfortunately for Aaron Tielitz, it's just getting it a bit wrong there on the brakes, into the right-hander at the heel of the boot, turn eight, and turning Charlie Eastwood around in that DXDT Corvette.
2: Just moments ago in the pit lane, we saw one of the front runners at LMP2 pit from the third position, Tom Dillman, enter Europol. It looked like a nominal pit stop, tires and energy replenishment, but they were having all kinds of problems in the second part of the stop with the wheel gun. It took a good 10 seconds longer to finish that pit stop with the tire changes than it did to put the fuel in the tank. So that is a little bit of a setback for a front-running car. They're lucky it happened under green flag conditions and not when the field was all bunched together if they had pitted under yellow. And now they're having a conversation with the pit lane officials, so there could be a little bit more to this story here as well.
0: Side-by-side action and swapping of vinyl action down at the entry to turn seven, the tour of the boot in this Porsche versus Porsche battle for third position. Estra had to move across on Lauren Heinrich. Heinrich gets out of turn six really well. This is incredible stuff. Remember, Heinrich is going for a championship here, and if he wins the championship, he'd win it on his own, because he's been in a couple of different teams and had several different teammates this year. Porsche have brought him to this event and put him back with John Church in the JDC Porsche, the Miller Motorsports car, to give him a shot at the title. He had a horrible run. That team had a horrible run on the corrugated streets of Detroit before Le Mans, and that dropped Lauren Heinrich out of the championship leading GTP driver's points. The thought was he would be at Spa this weekend for the CrowdStrike 24 hours, driving for Seltzer Schumacher in the GT3 car, but there was a volte-face. And he's here, and my goodness, he's replaying the decision in spades at the moment. Now, we've got a couple of pit callers. Toby Sowery coming in from the lead of LMP2, Ryan.
2: And he's out of the car. Great stint from him. Brought that car to the lead. Had a really good battle with Johnny Edgar about an hour or so ago. I think his day is done because Alex Quinn is getting aboard that car. The tire changes for the APR team, absolutely perfect. They're going to take a moment to wipe off the windscreen to give Alex his best view possible, leaving the pits, just waiting on the fuel to go into the tank here in this beautiful CrowdStrike-sponsored car. The engine refires, and they're still waiting on the fuel. Now they release it, and there it goes with the roar of the Gibson engine.
0: New fastest lap in GTD Pro for Ford Racing and Dennis Olsen, a 46.641 for the number 64 Mustang GT3. He's dropped down a little bit. It's Barnicot, Vassar Sullivan, his teammate Fred Vervey. She's still sitting in second ahead of Harry King in third. Lexus Ford Porsche in the GTD Pro categories. Robert Kruse. This has been a race so far. Started listing coming back to Rally North Carolina from Topsail Island. Thanks for the broadcast. My daughter Ellie says, keep it up and go Alex Udell in the AF Corsa. Hello, Ellie. Ellie Kruse and Robert. Presumably listening either on RS2, IMSA Radio. Whoa. Is it side-by-side the touchdown in turn six? And how do they stay on the track? Dane Cameron for AO Racing, muscling his way past the Alex Quinn 04 car, which has just come out of the pits and is on cool tyres. And that was a very close moment indeed, coming through to turn seven. And that was a pass for position up to second for Dane Cameron, a former winner in this category. And behind the 04 CrowdStrike, there's more fighting going on. TDS right in the middle of that. That car's been repaired and he's back out again as well. My goodness, mate. And the leaders coming around. Robert, Ellie, I presume you're either listening on XM, on Sirius XM 206 or indeed on RS2. Thank you. Drive safely. Not like what? Do not try to replicate what you're hearing about here. Leader of the race with danger here, Peter, because he didn't have a lot to give on Sheldon van der Linde, and he's been held up down through turn one, and he'll be held up again through the S's. This is what we talked about in the Porsche keys to the race. There has to be a bit of patience sometimes because it's follow my leader through the S's.
1: Particularly when you're a GDP driver working your way through LMP2s at the fast part. Bamber gets held up, and here comes van der Linde for the lead. No, not quite, as they go into the inner loop. So Bamber hangs on in the Whelen Cadillac, but we mentioned it, you know, through this part of the racetrack, through sector two, the middle part, the LMP2s driven by the top pros are just as quick as the GTP. In fact, the fastest car through that sector is Rasmus Lind, the 22 United car, throughout this whole race.
0: Habsburg. And more contact at turn number six. And that again is a P2 car getting a little bit of hip and shoulder. Was that Heinrich again that was involved there? He's had a warning for that. Didn't see if that Habsburg contact was initiated by the LMP2. Say, go again, Peter, sorry.
1: I said it was Ferdy Habsburg for Era Motorsport there, just getting nerfed out to the side. I think it might have been Heinrich, actually. But it's that they're so congested at the moment as the GDPs go through the LMP2 traffic. And you've got some of the best prototype drivers in the world in there. Dane Cameron, you look at Mikkel Jensen as well, the number two United Autosports car. He's in there in the mix. Ferdy Habsburg, we mentioned. Alex Quinn. It's not easy, and it's like all of a sudden someone just pulled the pin off the grenade and chucked it into the middle of Watkins Glen.
0: We've got the top seven absolutely together on the circuit in GTP. Stout defence by the Whelen Cadillac. And that was Ferdy Habsburg, I think, not realising the leader was coming up behind him into the inner loop. Excuse me, that was Mikkel Jensen, wasn't it? And then, actually, it wasn't the Mustang sampling car at all. It was Ferdy Habsburg and Mikkel Jensen, wasn't it, who were having the scrap. And that's what pushed the P2 car onto the grass. And then everybody behind had to had to avoid that. The top seven cars are just on 5 seconds apart through traffic. And this, well, it takes me back to our commentaries on the Nürburgring 24 hours, because it looks like a police chase. But oh, and again, the two Porsches hit each other in the turn eight, and the CrowdStrike APR LMP2 tries to go past Lauren Heinrich through eight into nine. Now, is the damage on the right front of the JDC car? It's moving around a lot as he went side by side, didn't quite get alongside of Kevin Estre. He had a great run out of turn seven, the toe of the boot got to the rear quarter panel of that car. I'll finish my thought. This looks like a police chase with prototypes. It is just incredible. Grand Theft Auto goes GTP. So not GTA, this is GTP. And this is the Saillant 6 hours of the Glen turned up to 11, Peter MacKay.
1: It's unbelievably good. And I know that Alvin Springer, who was the former boss of Porsche Motorsport North America, I know he still comes to the racetrack very regularly, but when he was in charge of Porsche Motorsport North America, any driver who drove underneath him in America at that time, they'll all tell you they were given the same lecture. They're saying, you race hard when you come over here, but if you hit another Porsche, here is an aeroplane ticket, and go home and don't come back. And, well, yeah. It's maybe that policy is a little bit more relaxed than it used to be, because there has definitely been several bits of contact between Estre and Heinrich, and they've got to be careful because they could compromise not just their races, but also Porsche's race as well, because it's getting pretty frisky out there.
0: Yeah, Heinrich had to go off the track there at turn eight, that last lap around. That's where they are again now. And there's still traffic. They go past the gradient, number 66 Mustang. Quiet race for them, but quiet in a good way. And that 66 car, Corey Lewis, now back up into second place in the bronze class. Richard Leitz is behind the wheel of the Manti first form car as they lead that bronze category. And the excitement level goes up again, because the number 7 Porsche at the head of the field is right in behind the BMW. And is there an opportunity here? Is that Philip Eng right ahead of him? It must be. There's just cars and carnage going everywhere. The era car leaning on Habsburg through turn one. No quarter asked or given. It's Jensen again, is it?
1: Yeah, Jensen in the United car leaning on the era car of Habsburg into turn one. Wow, I mean, that's touring car stuff. But we're in prototypes.
0: Yeah, as they went round turn one, all I saw was the number 18 car on the outside, and thought, my goodness, mate, they are absolutely on it. Ferdy Habsburg in that era motorsport car. Mikkel Jensen for United Autosports. Harry Tinknell's catching them up. And still Kevin Estre and Lauren Heinrich through turn seven. Huge amount of dust thrown up ahead of them by Shelton von der Linde. And in between them and von der Linde is the Dane Cameron driven LMP2, which is in second place after that. It's a very robust move on Alex Quinn as he came out the pit lane in the CrowdStrike racing car. Super impressed with the pace of the P2s here, Peter. You've been saying it all week about, particularly through traffic and how they make their lap times. They are every bit as exciting. CTMP, these are the cars that will be at the front of the field when they come to you. And they are as quick as the LMP or the GTP cars as well. Alter has come in from the head of the field, and so has Ricky Taylor. So we've got some GTP stops for Arjuna to talk about.
4: And an interesting call, John, that with 18% of the energy left at Kaku Ota and the Dex Imaging Cadillac are coming in. This might be the very last time in 2026 we see Kaku Ota in the IMSA WeatherTech Sports Car Championship. No more starts scheduled in this Acura 93 program, but they're going to strap in Renger van der Zander. Looks as though as well, John, perfect timing for these teams to come into the pit lane, because is there a full course yellow?
0: There is indeed, and it's again at the S's turn four, and this is the Ferrari that's had a big impact. Ferrari number 21 of Simon Mann, the AF Corsa, and anybody who got in has played an absolute blinder. Kaku Orta and Ricky Taylor did in the 93, and the number 10, Nick Yellerly's taken over the Acura. Oh my goodness, and that is all their birthdays, Christmases and Easter eggs coming at the same time. Happy New Year for our Acura Meyershank Racing. The whole door ripped off the Simon Mann number 21 car. That's been a huge impact. Simon is out of the car. It was the passenger side door, the right-hand side door, thank goodness, that is lying on the side of the track. This is going to be a long one. This is going to be a very long one, because again, it will be, Peter Mackay, a complicated recovery with the car damaged on both sides as he's come up to the top of the hill at turn four.
1: It's great to see Simon get out there. He's leaning on the barrier at the moment, moving around, so that's good to see, because you're 150 miles an hour there in a GT3 car. I think he's had the wind knocked out of him a little bit as well, so good to see him okay. These cars are built really strong. When you think about it, that's a seriously fast accident there. And why Watkins Glen is, you know, the drivers, any of them will tell you, they'll tell you how much of a rush it is to drive here, how exciting it is. I think Nick Daddy just, he said it's just Watkins Glen is awesome, I think was the quote. And
0: it was a hit from the leader.
1: Yeah.
0: Well, it was a hit from Earl Bamber.
1: Oh my.
0: And Earl Bamber lost the lead whilst doing that. He was coming up to the Tower Motorsport car. He took too much curb, drifted into Simon Mann, who was minding his own business. He goes into the right side wall. The passenger side door comes up. The right front suspension completely collapses, and the wheel and part of the hub is rolling up the track. The left rear suspension's gone as well. Simon's a passenger at this point, but all the damage was on the other side. That could have been so much worse. I'm going to tell you now, Peter, there's people here. Kevin Estra's in trouble. He's going to have to come in for emergency service because he's down under 10%, and everybody at the sharp end of the field is going to be saving fuel at the moment, because they are all in the window for fuel, and I'm not sure they're going to open the pit lane anytime soon.
1: Well, we'll keep a close watch on that. That's a great spot. Yeah, Kevin Estra right now, 6.6% of his usable energy. The rest behind him, so Lauren Heinrich, 14.2, Julian Andlauer in the sister car just behind him, 12.7. But big story right now is Earl Bamber. I mean, the 31 Whelen Engineering Cadillac crew, who have kind of had it in under control throughout the day, I think they're going to be lucky to get away without a penalty there, I'll be honest. There's plenty
0: just
1: of room to get
0: too
1: through.
0: Much curb, I think, on the inside. You know what? I'll take that back, because I've just seen the same line taken by Sheldon van der Linde. That's aero push behind Tristan Vautier in the leading LMP2 car. That's what's caught Bamber out there. He's got no air in the front of his car, and he drifted out a quarter, maybe a half a car's width away from probably where he wanted to be, and he's tagged the left-hand side of Simon Mann's number 21 AF Corsa USA Ferrari. That's going to be a tough call.
1: It is, but I think you've got to play the other side. If you're 21 AF Corsa Ferrari and you're leading the IMSA Michelin Endurance Cup, which is the championship you're in for this year, they're not in for the full season, and you leave more than a car's width, and you go off your ideal line going through the S's at 140, 150 yeah. miles an hour, and you get tagged into the wall, you're not going to be happy, are you? So, and you think, you know, the GTP cars driven by highly experienced professionals, you're not expecting that. So, like you say, who would want to be in race control? But I do believe that Whelen Engineering will be lucky to escape without a penalty there. And if they do, it will be an escape.
0: The you penalise the incident, not, I hope, that any penalties that are ever assessed in motorsport is for the action, not for the consequence. It doesn't always work that way, and normally the bigger the accident, the more likely it is to be penalised, and I don't hold with that. However, you make a very, very good point in that Simon Mann had left room on the inside there. You could reasonably say, really, Earl Bamber should have lifted off there, but if he'd lifted off, he would have lost the lead. I mean, he lost the lead anyway. But this is what happens in multi-class racing, Peter. We are talking about factory drivers who literally are under the gun from the moment. They are under the pump from the moment that they take their thumb off the pit lane speed limit and come out the pit lane till the moment that they come back in again. Every lap, every stint average, every turning point is watched, is scrutinised, is laid before them in and used to categorise their usefulness to the team, the manufacturer, etc. These guys have got a lot of pressure. I'm not excusing it. I'm trying to put some context into what's out there. We'd had great racing, clean racing through traffic. It was tight. It was, you know, breathe in type racing. And it's ended up like that. And you might say, looking on, that there was a certain air of inevitability that would eventually happen. And maybe that is a fair point.
1: Well, I agree with everything you say there about, I mean, these guys are under the ultimate pressure and they are the best in the world at what they do. And think of the lack of vision that you have in a prototype particularly, but even in a GT car now with a hand
0: also
1: device, etc., the peripheral vision you need and the awareness you need at that incredibly fast, probably one of the most precarious, challenging parts of anywhere we go the whole year in the IMSA WeatherTech Championship. And that momentum that was taken away straight away, illustrating your point, that, I mean, minute impact with a big consequence was enough for Sheldon van der Linden to say, oh yes please, and oh by the way, he slots his BMW through, he must have had a couple of centimetres either side, wall on the left, car on the right, 100 and, I mean, at that point 170 miles an hour, and he slots it through. These guys are superhuman. And that's why we all revel in what they do. They are on such a fine knife edge from having, you know, race-winning car to all of a sudden steering a penalty. Pits are now open, and Estra has managed to get
0: for the
1: in
0: prototypes.
1: Without,
0: and yeah. BMW splitting their strategy again. So Philip Eng will stay back out to get on the lead lap. There may be some damage to the back of that Whelen Cadillac. Arjuna Kankapardi, there was contact with the BMW that now leads the race.
4: And they have taken part of the bodywork just to the side of the pit wall. I'm sure they're going to take a look before they commit to any replacements. But what is being committed to is driver changes. It's going to be Laurence Vanthoor that gets back into the Porsche Penske number 6. And just in front of him, it's Felipe Nasr that gets into the number 7. And after an imperious effort in qualifying, Jack Aitken is going to be strapped back into that Whelen Cadillac number 31. Quick eyeball test on my side, John. I see a little bit of scuffing at the right rear, but nothing that really would warrant a replacement. And the thumbs up's gone as well. So the team's confident that they'll be able to race unchallenged, sticker tires up and down the lane. And they're going to pack it full of energy to try and make that final pit stop as short as possible. Race off the lane. BMW team up WRT just in front of Lauren Heinrich, but it's Cadillac Whelen out first.
0: They're back in the lead of the cars that have pit stopped. They were out of the lead for barely a lap under green. In fact, it wasn't a lap under green because it went full yellow just after Sheldon van der Linde had gone through. Jack Aitken has been put back in the number 31 Whelen Cadillac, which will lead when we come back round to green. The pits are open for GTs. It is the 31 Whelen Cadillac from the 24 BMW of Sheldon van der Linde, and the two Porsches have swapped around. Lauren Heinrich has done in the pits. JDC Miller has done in the pits what Lauren Heinrich tried to do on the track, and they are beaten Porsche Penske Motorsport in a straight fight in the pits, Peter Mackay. And they will restart in third position, which may yet be a net second if there is a penalty for the leading car.
1: Well, what I think, JD, I mean, we're talking about fine edges on track, but it's fine edges on the pit wall, and for the mechanics and the crew, remarkable, because Lauren Heinrich's JDC Miller Porsche has 97.4% energy in it. The number six Porsche Penske Motorsport car of Lawrence Vanthoor is 92.3. Now, that is a smaller difference between them than it was going into the pit stop. So actually, JDC have put in a minute amount less fuel at the stop to jump in the track position, but because they had more fuel when the full course yellow came out, they've actually still maintained a bit of an advantage. That said, the 24 BMW Sheldon van der Linde that now leads, the Whelen Cadillac of Jack Aitken, the number 7 Porsche Penske Motorsport car that's now had Felipe Nasr put on board, don't forget him, they're on 99, so they've filled it to the absolute brim.
0: And that was that two extra laps that Lauren Heinrich was out. We said there was that slight overlap. It's made the difference. Here's the GT cars. Let's head back down to the lane.
4: And looking at telemetry, John, there's a bit of a mix here between the amount of energy that the GTs will come in into the pit lane with. The Vassar Sullivan Lexus, the 14 GTD Pro, it's got a bit of an advantage over some of those. However, there are a couple that did come in quite recently that I think will still do full services. I'm not expecting too much change down on pit lane in terms of the running order. Driver changes are plenty as the drivers get strapped in for the run to the checkered flag. It was a good stop from Conquest Racing in the GTD class to beat out Wright Motorsport, but in the GTD Pro battle, Braden Miller's number 4 is out first, followed closely by the 64 Ford Mustang, and the Vassar Sullivan Lexus gets out just in front of Paul Miller's BMW and just in front of Rexy.
0: Well, give you a VP fuels in race update in a second. Just looking at the LMP2 stops, Peter Mackay, what do we reckon that they can do? Because this could be quite tight. We've got 80 minutes still to go. We're under yellow at the moment, and we'll be under yellow for another couple of laps. They can, what, 35, 38 minutes? I'm not sure they can do 40 minutes around here. There's a lot of full throttle application, but if they can do 40, they're going to be close. But 38, probably not.
1: It really depends how long this full course yellow goes on for, and if we have any further full course yellow for the LMP2s. But it'll be mighty tight, to the point where I think you actually would have to do two stints worth. If it stays green all the way to the end and you're an LMP2 car, I think you're going to have to fuel save, not just for one stint, but two, to try and get an extra lap on both of them.
0: Yes.
1: And hopefully, you'll cough over the flag and win it. Remember last year, United Autosports, they did this. They actually ran out on the front straight after the checkered flag, after taking the win.
0: Yeah. Here's our VP in race update. The final wave by is being completed. It is going to be at the front of the field. Now, who did we reckon had got out first out of those cars? It was the number 31, wasn't it, of Jack Aitken, who got out first of those cars, followed, I think. Well, that's not what I'm seeing on the screen at the moment. The category split is about to go on, caller.
1: If I could interject on that one, that is the two cars, the 93 Acura and the number 10 Cadillac for Meyer Shanken for Wayne Taylor, who got in just before the full course yellow came out. So that's their advantage,
0: correct,
1: bringing them to the
0: there
1: front of the field. Yeah.
0: Thank you, because that's not what I saw coming out of the pits, but I'd forgotten that those two didn't need to take the stop under yellows. Thank you, Peter. My old brain is a bit addled at this stage of a race weekend. So Acura Meyer Shank Racing, Cadillac Wayne Taylor, they've got a smidge left, less energy left. in their fuel tank and energy tank. Jack Aitken is the leader of the cars that just stopped. It's been an incident-packed race. The S's have been one of the biggest action areas, and there's been a couple of really big GT and GTP incidents there, including one under yellow. Behind Jack Aitken, it's BMW of Sheldon van der Linde, then Lauren Heinrich for JDC Miller Motorsports. He got ahead of Lorenz Vanthoor in the pit lane, or at least his JDC Miller Motorsports team did, and that was very clever by then. The two-lap offset that they had when Lauren was into the pit slightly later than everybody else on the previous spot, that helped them out there. Then Lawrence Vanthoor now behind the wheel of the number six car that he's taken over from the Kevin Estra. Then Louis Delatraz, all on the lead lap, by the way. Felipe Nasr in the Porsche 963 number seven has just been through the pits for a top off, and Philip Eng, he's back on the lead lap and is pitting at the moment, so he'll have to come back around at the speed of light in the number 25 BMW, but still in with a shout. In LMP2, Tower Motorsports now leads, and by the way, the 25 has been taken over by Marco Wittmann. Tower Motorsport leads the number 8 car, and that again is courtesy of where they took their pit stop. CrowdStrike in second with the 04 by APR. Eel Racing back into third. Dane Cameron then spiked the Dragon, the 99. Then Tom Dillman for Inter Europol back in the shout again, as all of their pit stops have now been equalised. Paul de Resta still in fifth for United Autosport. Ferdy Habsburg's been in the wars, but still in sixth position in the number 18 era car. Then Mikkel Jensen, Pietro Fittipaldi for United and Pratt Miller, and Harry Tinknell for Brian Herter Autosport are still in the shout and on the lead lap. In GTD Pro, Corvette and Nicky Katzberg lead from Andrea Caldarelli and Pfaff Motorsport. The Lamborghini stealthing up to second place for Pfaff Motorsport for the Temerario. Albert Costa and Congress lead Wright Motorsport in GTD, with Ricardo Pera the best of the bronze class runners. That's your VP Fuels in race update with an hour and 15 to go.
4: The timing of the caution worked out perfectly for Meyershank Racing and the number 93. Renger van der Zander has seen Kakuo to hand out to Nick Yellerly. One more pit stop left, Renger. Is this a sprint to the end, or is there still some strategy to be played?
5: No, I mean, it's in IMSA, you know, never know. I mean, it's, you know, scenario one is like there's another five yellows and we have to make it with this kind of fuel to the end. So, but at the same time, it could be green all the way and then we need a splash and dash at the end. So it's really how the race is going to play out. It's not a run race at all, but this was the luckiest pit stop I've ever seen, and I am very happy about it.
4: Track seems to be cooling down. Is that going to help you guys? Have you set up for the later part of the night, evening?
5: Yeah, it's a good point. I mean, our car is really not great on deg. You know, tire deg is quite high with us always. So the cooler it is, the better it is. And Nick is just jumping in for the first time today. So he's fresh in the car, new into the car and on the restart. So we'll see if he gets up to speed straight away against the guys who are behind him with already some laps under their belt today.
3: Thanks, Renger.
5: Yeah, cool.
1: Renger van der Zander, the leader now, his teammate on board, the number 93, Meyershank Racing Acura. So can Meyershank get their second win here at the Watkins Glen 6 hours and do it consecutively? Good day for Dutch Motorsport as well, because Nicky Katzberg in the lead, the championship leader in GTD Pro, in the lead of the category now as well. And his teammate from the 2023 Nürburgring 24-hour win, Felipe Fernandez-Lazar, tuned into us here on IMSA TV. Hello, Felipe. Great to hear you're tuned in here on IMSA TV and IMSA Radio. An hour and 13 minutes to go, and this race has had so many twists and turns, and I've no doubt about it, there's going to be a great deal more with that hour and 13 minutes on the clock. The LMP2s are ever so tight on fuel. We think the GTD cars, they will all be good for just one more stop to go if we stay green, and the GTP is exactly the same. Coming back to green then, The number 93 Acura of Nick Hillerly leads the way. Back to green flag racing we go then, with the number 10 Wayne Taylor Racing Cadillac right behind, with the former race winner, the 31 Cadillac Whelen engineer Jack Aitken has a little look up the inside, but no. And meanwhile, they're trying to figure it out a little bit further back, with Felipe Nasr trying to hold off a charging Louis Delatraz.
0: Well, Felipe Nasr jumped Delatraz on the restart, and it's Delatraz who's trying to get him back at the top of the hill at turn four, Peter. This is the usual mad scramble we've seen from all of the restarts. To the inside for Delatraz, a super late manoeuvre might leave himself a little bit vulnerable to Marco Wittmann, who's right there again now for BMW, who got the lap back and has got back round. So the top nine are all still in with a shout. An hour and 12 minutes on the nose to go here at the Sale and 6 hours of the Glen. Can't think you're going to say that this has been a classic. Too many incidents, too many scary moments. But my goodness, we've got a grandstand finish in all four classes coming. At LMP2, Tristan Fournier still leads for Tower Motorsport. Alec Quinn for CrowdStrike. And it's side by side for the Ford down the inside of the number one BMW. That is the battle for, I think, fourth or fifth position. That was Dennis Olsen. So Jack Hawksworth, I think, might have gone through there ahead of him. Can I see the Lexus ahead? Yes, I can. So Hawksworth has gone past that Dennis Olsen Ford racing car. So Katzberg leads from Caldarelli and Pfaff for the Lamborghini Temerario. Is that still in the mix? Yeah, yes, it is. But it looks like that Mikkel Jensen's just come into the pits now for United Autosports. Now, this is interesting. This is definitely this is the drive-through, isn't it, for the incident earlier on. And we've also got a blocking penalty for the number two. Oh, that is the blocking penalty for the number two car, for Mikkel Jensen from earlier on. Meantime, Peter, pick the bones out of GTD Pro. I can tell you that everybody is scrapping for all the major positions at the moment.
1: This is an absolute street fight right now in GTD Pro. Dennis Olsen making moves forward, and poor old Andrea Caldarelli just getting railroaded by the field right now in that new Temerario. And Hawksworth pulled off a remarkable move into the heel of the boot to get past Caldarelli, and that's actually given him a real reprieve and a bit of breathing space between the, I mean, crazy, it's almost like a Mazda MX-5 Cup race behind in GTD Pro, where there is no quarter asked or given, and you've got to have your elbows out. And Dennis Olsen, the Norwegian star, he is up into third position, but he's going to be put under a lot of pressure right now from Neil Verhagen in the BMW number one, AO Racing's Harry King, and the 65 Ford also in the mix there of Chris Meese.
0: It's no less active in the GTD category, with Conquest Racing and Albert Costa leading Callum Islet. Mantai First Form is the best of the Bronze Cup runners. Ricardo Perez is driving that Porsche 911, then Robbie Fawley, then Corey Lewis is having a fabulous scrap with Matt Bell in the 13 Autosport Chevrolet Corvette. That car was involved in one of the incidents earlier on. Matty Tweet managed to drive it away and get it back to the pits, and they've fought their way back into contention. Sixth in GTD, third in the bronze category. Jack Hawksworth just puts the fastest lap of the race in for GTD Pro, 146.396, as he tries to chase down Nicky Katzberg. And at the front of the field, Nick Yellerly has got clear air ahead of him, but Philippe Albuquerque's just put that car being the number 10 Cadillac from Wayne Taylor Racing, that car's fastest lap of the race at 35.2. that's only 0.2 away than the outright fastest lap that Jack Aitken put in ages ago, which was the 35 flat.
1: Quite amazing, isn't it, all happening all over the track at the moment. Mikkel Jensen now on the back foot in the number two United Autosports car after that drive through penalty, working his way now through all of the GTD traffic, and that is not the quickest way around for an LMP2 car, because particularly with someone like Jensen's caliber on board, so quick through the fast corners. And Mikkel Jensen, of course, heading to Papaya Land next year. He will be a McLaren hypercar driver. In fact, he was the first driver announced for that project, and for my money, what a signing.
0: Well,

0: that Tom Blomqvist therefore will be in the WEC as well next year.
1: Yeah,
0: what
1: he's gonna
0: a run
1: a
0: at the front
1: though,
0: of the race.
1: He?
0: A new fast... Oh, yes, he's
1: in blue.
0: He's in a blue oval, isn't he?
1: Yes.
0: Yeah. Neil Verhagen now with the fastest lap in GTD Pro, a 146.3. That's getting very tasty as well. And what of Jack Aitken? What can he do in the Whelen Cadillac? I would never say that Jack Aitken is playing it steady and taking it easy. I just don't think he has that setting, to be honest. He's on full attack mode. 35.5 for him last time around. The two cars ahead of him are 35.6 and a 35.8. Top three are within a second. And now, are we going to get a word from race control about that car? I've not seen that incident even under review on the race control channel, if I'm honest, Peter. When old Bamba got that aero push behind the Tower Motorsport number 8 LMP2 and went into Simon Mann, which gave Simon a very nasty ride indeed. We're on full attack mode again here.
1: I have not seen anything come up on race control yet. Doesn't mean it won't, but yet. But one thing we can say for sure is Jack Aitken is hard on the fuel save right now. Big left and coast going in to the inner loop, the bus stop chicane there, and clearly trying to hit a fuel number. Now, we know every GDP car only needs to pit once if we stay green from now on, but of course track position can be gained in the pits if you've been fuel saving.
0: So, let's take stock for a moment, shall we? Nick Yellerly by 0.75 seconds at the front of GTP. LMP2, Dean Cameron by 2 seconds from Tristan Vautier. GTD Pro, Mickey Katzberg by nothing at all. Not even half a car's length from the Lexus that started on pole position. Dennis Olsen is another 2 seconds. This is boiling up nicely. I've got everything crossed here in the Ford Racing Global Broadcast Centre. Not for a particular driver, not for a particular manufacturer. I just want us to stay green at the end of this race so that we have some genuine racing that will take us to the end. Yes, we have to look for our BDO Nose Strategy Award to see if they to award that to some one in prototype one in GT categories to the team or individual that we feel has made the difference. But I want to see some flat out racing. Probably only P2 are thinking about fuel at the moment, Peter. I think everybody else is full rich, full run.
1: Yeah, that's the great thing about it. In both GTD classes, they're all on the same fuel strategy, which is good for that side of things. And that's already played out in terms of the battling on track. And Jack Hawksworth is driving at his absolute vintage best right now, chasing down Nicky Katzberg, the championship leader. And through he goes. He's already through. Makes the move at the inner loop. That Lexus has been hooked up all week long. Jack Hawksworth breaking the qualifying record. Meanwhile, it's Cadillac on Cadillac in GTP as Jack Aitken's trying to make a move on Felipe Albuquerque. Multiple winner in this race overall, and Aitken is all over them. But two Cadillacs making contact in the first sector.
0: Oh yes, and what a pass that was by Jack Aitken. But the similar opportunity for the Whelen Cadillac. Jack Aitken, he's got BMW right behind him in the shape of Sheldon van der Linde in the number 24. Sheldon, I mean, the concentration level here is incredible. We've got drivers trying to overtake, trying to defend from one or sometimes two people. Lauren Heinrich in the 7, that is his favourite place. He takes a completely different line to everyone else, turns in early, but takes so much pace into the 8.

0: It's absolutely outstanding. Hello to James O'Connell. O'Donnell, excuse me. What a wide ride this has been. Brilliant driving mixed in with some hot-headed, questionable moves. But you can't take your eyes off it, James. You're not wrong there. I feel there will be some discussion at race control. Hawkesworth, though, got the run out of turn four. The defence started early by Nicky Katzberg, but there was nothing he could do, Peter Mackay. It was Buffalo Gals round the outside, and even though Katzberg took the new line, which is the fast line over the curbs that don't exist anymore, it was still not enough for him to hold that Lexus back. And in fact, the Ford in third of Dennis Olsen is closing in as well.
1: I think the pace has definitely been underneath that Lexus car. And you look at the GTD Pro and GTD results at this race over the last 5 years, if you've got a front engine V8 car, you're going to be pretty good, because those have been, with the only one exception last year, Paul Miller Racing BMW 1 and GTD Pro. But apart from that, the last 5 years, GTD and GTD Pro, if you're in a front engine V8, you're going to win, whether it be an Aston or a Lexus. And the Lexus, they've won on a couple of occasions. The track just seems to suit the car, and Hawkesworth is exploiting it beautifully right now.
2: Guys, you were wondering about LMP2 strategy, and you were spot on. It is a class that is considering some fuel save right now. The leader is currently Dane Cameron, who restarted Spike the Dragon in second, made quick work of Tristan Vautier, and pulled out to about a four-second lead since the restart. He's been told not to try and extend the gap too much, to manage his fuel number, but so far, so good. They're really pleased with the way that car is handling here deep in the race. The other thing to note is we approach an hour to go. A lot of GT teams are getting ready for pit stops, because we're about in the window where you can make it home from here. In fact, I see a couple coming now.
0: One of them is Ricardo Parra. That's the Manti Porsche. He's coming in from the lead of the Bronze Cup. That'll give the lead to Gradient Racing. Meantime, traffic and GTP cars through traffic. GTP cars scrapping for major positions, coming through traffic. This is extraordinary again. Up through the S's, through turn number four. One, two, two and a half, three wide there, past the Lamborghini Temerario. Blue flags being waved. The two factory Porsches are scrapping it out. They were side by side for a moment. And ahead of them, Laren Heinrich is down the inside of the BMW, coming through the outer loop. But he's, ironically, his path to that position change on Sheldon van der Linde was blocked by another Porsche. It was the right Porsche, and now he's gone wide. He's got dirt on his tyres as he had to go around the outside of the number 120, the green and yellow GT3 car. Now we're hearing that at the front of the field, the Philippe Albuquerque is being told to let Jack Aitken go if it comes down to it. Well, my good, why would that be?
1: Well, remember,
0: for the good of Cadillac?
1: Well, back at Le Mans a couple of weeks ago, Hertz team Jota Cadillac, regular World Endurance Championship team, and Wayne Taylor Racing were sharing a garage, and it was, the whole narrative was around, we are one Cadillac team, we just want Cadillac to win. Well, that narrative must be carrying itself over then. I wonder if that will stick, though. I wonder how that will sit with Wayne Taylor Racing. That is a really, really curious one, of how that will play out, because, of course, they, in terms of Cadillac Championship, it's side by side between Heinrich and the BMW number 24 of Sheldon van der Linde, battling over fourth position, and Heinrich goes through on the run-up towards the inner loop. Wow!
0: There was only just a 963's width there, and there's further problems for the BMW, because the number 6 Porsche of Lawrence Vanter is there. Laren Heinrich stood him once. Will it be another Lauren, or Lawrence at least, for Lawrence Vanter in the first of the Porsche, Penske's Porsche at the moment, 5th, 7th, and make that 4th, 6th and 7th, and they are trying to upgrade that at the moment. This is incredible through the traffic. We are having pit stops in GTD Pro, including Nicky Katzberg making what will be the last stop for what was the second place Corvette. So the strategy to play out there, that puts Jack Hawksworth on the wrong side of it if it all goes wrong from here. 57 minutes and we want green flag racing. Hawksworth want green flag racing. Let's go down to Arjuna first of all, and then we'll check in with Ryan Marie.
3: The Corvette Pratt and Miller entries came in with 75% of their energy, so they didn't need to stay stationary for very long, John. As a result, only left side Michelin tyres changed. It's a lot of fast right-handed corners here that puts a lot of load, especially on the left front. And so Corvette Pratt and Miller back out and sprinting to the end.
2: And on my section, guys, it was a lot of GTD cars in, including Wright Motorsports, which was running in podium contention at the time. They did their final stop. No tires, energy only in that Porsche. In fact, all of the GTD class cars I've seen, and there have been about four of them down here at this section of the pits, it's been no tires, energy slash fuel only into those cars as they get ready to go the distance from here.
0: Talk about rubbing is racing. We've got IMSA president John Doonan coming to Le Mans with a bunch of NASCARs for Le Mans Classic next weekend, and I'm looking forward to that call. But the GTPs are going at it all the way through some of the fastest corners in US road racing motorsport, and somehow they are getting away with it. I am literally have my heart in my mouth every time I see this. Wild entertainment so far, says Mr. Bedlam. How what an appropriate handle that is. Glad everybody's okay after the crashes. Yeah, agree with that. Significant Peter at the front of the field. Philippe Albuquerque, who has that jacket, can go to try and chase down Nick Yellerly. It's 2 seconds, by the way, between the Acura and the first, the Cadillacs. Philippe Albuquerque now is on a warning for blocking, and that must be music to the ears of Lauren Heinrich. He's staring at another podium, maybe another victory here for the privately run JDC Miller Motorsports Porsche 963. Paul Miller Racing and Ford with Chris Mace behind the wheel coming in from GTD Pro. Back down to Arjuna for a sec.
3: Remember, Paul Miller Racing are defending GTD Pro winners, albeit with the number 48 entry, which is not competing in 2026. Paul Miller, though, have such a great record at this track. Only Team Penske have scored more Michelin Endurance Cup points, but as they just add fuel, Vassar Sullivan Lexus go off first, and then Paul Miller's BMW is hunting them down.
2: And the Vassar Sullivan with Dreyer Reinbold car that pitted from the lead. Sorry, John, I just wanted to quickly update you that they did not take tires. I think that was the difference for them.
0: Yeah, brilliant. Sorry, I forgot that was down at your end. Thank you, Ryan. So, of the cars that have done their last stop, that should leave Jack Hawksworth still at the lead. There's still plenty of cars ahead who are doing different strategies. This is going to be incredible. We've got strategic battles and side-by-side racing. Peter MacKay playing out at the same time. Almost into the wall. Almost into the wall for Philippe Albuquerque coming out the final corner. That must have been an exercise book width between the left-hand side of Philippe Albuquerque's Cadillac V-Series R and disaster on the wall out of turn number 11.
1: Well, that was very, very close indeed. Clearly being put under pressure by Lauren Heinrich behind him in fourth place. But Jack Aitken, he at that call from Cadillac from up high, clearly it's working because he's just put the best lap of the race in, a 134.967, the only driver to break that benchmark of 135 in this race. And he is running Nick Yellerly down at pace. He's taken on the previous lap 0.4 of a second out of the Englishman, who of course is heading to Pastures New as well next year, also heading to the Ford Hypercar program, but wanting to sign off with another win here at Watkins Glen. He's just gone past the Temerario Lamborghini, but Aitken is chasing him down and chasing him down hard.
0: To the point that he's just put a new fastest lap of the race in, a 34.967 That was the only car with a 134 to its name. No, actually, that is the first 134 we've seen in the race. So a new fastest lap for Jack Aitken as he closes in within a second and a half. And Yellerly pits, and Aitken follows it in, and so does Albuquerque. These are the last pit stops, 52 minutes to go. So we are seeing this play out. Nobody prepared to wait any longer. They did not need to come in right now. They've decided that the window is open. Arjuna Kangapati is watching at the far end of the pit lane.
3: And there are sticker Michelin tyres being thrown on for this sprint to the checkered flag. I'm very curious if there are going to be any teams that gamble and put a little less energy in, knowing the drama we had last year with the Whelen Cadillac 31 needing to pit on the very last lap. They're off and away first, though, followed out by Meyer Shanks, number 93, and a bit more weight for Porsche Penske, maybe adding a little bit more energy, John.
0: Yeah, the fuel hose was on much, much longer as they come out. So JDC Miller Motorsports, as we complete lap number 150, a little landmark there by 1.2 seconds, 58% left for Lauren Heinrich. Are they going to do the same thing? Are they going to cover off those guys, or are they going to play the waiting game? It will kill them if we see the Black Hawk CT5V for a fifth time. And Peter Mackay's been looking at the energy levels as they came into the pit lane.
1: Yeah, it was the reason why the number 6 Porsche Penske Motorsport car took a little bit longer, as in comes Heinrich. The reason why it took a little bit longer is because they came out of the last full course yellow with less in the tank. So that is that coming back now. They're on the same strategy as everyone else now. But where will Lauren Heinrich come out? That is the question, as he brings in the Mustang sampling car for JDC Miller Motorsport. I think he's already been given the keys to Savage Minnesota, what the job he's done for this team already.
0: So that leaves Marco Wittmann in the lead. He's going through turn 4 at the moment, but what we need to see is the chasing pack and where they are. Here comes the number 31 through the final corner. It's on the front straight now. Jack Aitken is going to go back into the lead. They look like new tyres. He's gone through. He's already down into turn 1, down and away. And the BMW is back ahead, and it's side by side. Oh my goodness me! The BMW, Sheldon van der Linde, got ahead of Philippe Nasser and held him out. And Lauren Heinrich's dropped a couple of spots in the pit lane there. But are they playing a more sensible game in terms of the fuel? Did they brim fill that Mustang sampling car? They all got tyres, as far as I could see, Arjuna. That is an extraordinary run out of the pit lane after doing so well the previous stop for Lauren Heinrich and JDC. They've lost a couple of spots.
3: It seemed like a very similar story to what we've been talking about with that Porsche Penske number 6 on the previous cycle down pit lane, though, John, where just coming in maybe with a little less energy, Heinrich's topped up the virtual energy tank and now 100% out to the end.
0: 98.4 for Heinrich. Sounds like a good radio station. The BMW Sheldon van der Linde, 95.4. That used to be BBC Radio Newcastle when I worked there. 91.4 for Philippe Nasser. So there is a significant difference, Peter Mackay, in the energy levels between those three prototypes that have just left the pit lane. And if it comes down to who can turn up the motor as far as they can, with 48 minutes on the nose to go, there is an advantage for Lauren Heinrich. And I think also, by the way, that one of the Wayne Taylor Cadillacs has got right in there as well.
1: Yeah, it has. Yeah, just ahead of Heinrich is Philippe Albuquerque in the blue-fronted number 10 Wayne Taylor Racing Cadillac. So everyone now is fueled to the end. But it's a great point you make. Heinrich has a bit more energy there. So, yeah, he could go absolutely full rich. But we've talked about track position from our Countdown to Green show all the way through the race today. Track position so important. And Heinrich can have the pace, but if he can't get past any of his competitors, then it, you know, doesn't matter. So let's see how it plays out. This is a thriller with 47 minutes to go.
0: Dennis Olsen leads for Ford Racing in GTD Pro with the number 64 Ford Mustang GT3. AO Racing in second. Nick Tandy only half a second back in the number 77. In LMP2, AO Racing leads with Dean Cameron, another ex-Porsche man, ahead by 5.5 seconds of Tristan Fournier. Tower Motorsports. You know, Tower Motorsports have played a canny game today as well, with Alex Quinn in third for CrowdStrike by APR. They're separated by about 6 seconds. And Nick Tandy, Hove's interview behind the number 64 of Dennis Olsen. They're battling for the lead through turn seven. The toe of the boot over the top of the rise. Nick Tandy back on form. LMP2 is an absolute bun fight, and the Bakers are involved in that. Of course they are, because Alec Quinn for CrowdStrike is only a second ahead of Tom Dillman, and Tom Dillman's under pressure here. He's got Ferdy Habsburg and Paul de Rester for company as they're coming through. Dillman for Inter Europol gets a little bang, goes one way, then the other, still side by side. Three cars where only really one is going to fit, and Dillman loses a couple of spots. And oh my goodness, drama for the number 13, Matt Bell, second in the Bronze Cup. Another left rear tyre has gone awry. Now, can he get this back without losing it? That is. And Albert Costa from GTD comes in straight away in case there's a full course yellow, in case there's any debris, comes off the left rear of that car. This is all action all day here, Peter Mackay.
1: That it is, yeah, and you're so right. If that tyre does come away, that's a good, I would say, roll of the dice from Conquest Racing with their number 34 Ferrari. They're putting in a full slug of fuel in there, seeing that if it plays there, a few other cars coming in. Of course, the 13 Autosport Corvette having to come in as well, as does your leader in the GDP category overall, Marco Wittmann, in the number 25 car. Now, he did need to pit anyway to get to the end, so they are rolling the dice, hoping that there'll be a full course yellow, but the 13 Autosport Corvette has got in without too much further incident.
0: Ryan down in the pit lane. Was that a scheduled? That wasn't a scheduled stop for Conquest, was it?
2: Well, they needed one more anyway, but this was not when they were planning to do it. They had told Albert to go full push about 3 or 4 laps ago, trying to build the gap. They had initially thought about trying to stretch it and make it to the end, but as soon as it became clear they couldn't do it, they told him just to go. They saw what you guys saw, and I heard on the radio a frantic box, box, box. He would must have been just feet ahead of the pit commit area when he committed, came in at the nick of time. Turned out it didn't matter, but that was a great piece of work by Thomas Blum and the Conquest crew calling him in to make sure they covered in case of a full course yellow.
0: Yeah, sometimes you've just got to roll with it, haven't you? We are inside the last 45 minutes. Time for us to begin machinations and considerations of the BDO Nose Strategy Awards. One for the prototype cars, one for the GTDs. Guys, I'll fire off in GTs. I'm going to give a shout for Gradient Racing. I think they've done a great job. They've been quietly getting on, and they now lead the bronze class. They're second in GTD, still got their last pit stop to make, which might hurt them in the overalls, but they've done a great job in the bronze category. And I also want to throw an honourable mention in there as well for Pfaff, who played the game pretty well earlier on, although they've dropped away just a little bit with that Temerario. In the prototype classes, Tower Motorsport, for me, the number 8 car, it's been all over the place, but they're holding down a solid third position at the moment. I'll give you guys a couple of minutes to think about it and then start coming to you for your thoughts on it. Now, a moment or two ago, we saw some side-by-side action in the scrap, and it really is a fist fight at the moment in LMP2. Since then, Tom Dillman has come into the pit lane for what should be his final stop. He's down and away. Pietro Fittipaldi is also in the pit lane for Pratt Miller Motorsport, a little bit further back up the pit lane here. Who's that coming in? That's James Collado, isn't it? I can just see. Yes, it is. He's coming in out of fourth place in GTD Pro. That will be his last stop. Right now, Peter, it is really a game of chicken out there. For some people have stopped and made their last stop in the GT in the prototype 2 category. So anyone staying out there gets on the wrong side of a safety car and their race could be over.
1: Well, if we stay green, I'm not convinced that that number 43 into Europol car can make it to the end. I think it will depend where they are in comparison to the leader. They're right on a stint, 42 minutes. We've just seen a lot of the leaders, and in fact we've got the top six in P2 in the pits right now after 42 minutes. It's right on it.
2: Right in front of me, Spike the Dragon just came to a stop. Nate Cameron drove this car to the lead on the restart, getting around Tristan Vautier, who's pitted directly in front of him. It looks like every one of these LMP2 teams has saved a set of sticker Michelins to take them the distance. Nate Cameron just got the tear off, ripped off. The engine fires up again as they are finishing up with the fuel. We're waiting. Problems on the tower car on the left rear. Whoa, that was really close. Cameron nearly collected the tire carrier for the tower team, but he wins the race off of the pit lane.
0: And main time at the front of GTD Pro, Dennis Olsen and Nick Tandy. Daniel Serra in the Ferrari's only 4 seconds further back, and now they've got the added complication of a P2 car fighting their way past them. Tandy will try and get the draft here down to turn one. It split them up for the moment down towards turn one. Well, it hasn't affected it. That was the number 73 of Pietro Fittipaldi, the Pratt Miller Motorsport car that went by them. Pietro did not want to be slowed down as well. Well, hello to Andy, another Black Cat supporter, another Magham from the northeast of England. Another great race, he says, now British Grand Prix week, and the weather is looking all right. A little bit more overcast in the Midlands today. Nowhere near the 35-36 around the Silverstone, Northampton area that we saw last week, but apparently it will pick up again towards the midweek. We'll have a preview of the British Grand Prix on Midweek Motorsport on Wednesday on RS1 at 8 o'clock, and Nick Daimler will look back at today's Austrian Grand Prix in his team by team feature. Peter Mackay will be wrapping up all the action from the Acropolis Rally in WRC Rally Greece in Rally Report. You can tell I'm old. Fantastic stuff at the sharp end of all the classes. We'll pick up the LMP2 battle in a moment when they all come round again. They came in: Alex Quinn, Paul de Resta, Dean Cameron, Fernie Habsburg, Harry Tinknell, Tristan Vautier. That's how they came in, and I think it'll be just like that as they come through. There's Dean Cameron, goes through. 5 seconds between EO Racing and CrowdStrike, then a second and a half between CrowdStrike and ERA. That's been a good fight as well. Habsburg now in a podium position, half a second behind him, Tom Dillman for Inter Europol. They look like they had that class sorted earlier on. Brian Hurt at Autosport, Harry Tinknell another 1.5 back, and then Tower Motorsports, Tristan Vautier another second back. Then Paul de Resta and Pietro Fittipaldi is 3 seconds further back. Tremendous stuff in that particular category. Meantime, GTD has seen another change as well.
1: That it has, yeah. Aaron Tielitz has just gone past Corey Lewis in that bronze-graded Gradient Racing class machine, the Ford Mustang, and Tielitz went by like Lewis had the handbrake on. It was the Vater Sullivan Lexuses are looking so strong right now. They've had that pace all week, and it's translating into these last moments of the race. Also, Lauren Heinrich making a great move. They go past Felipe Nasr. He's now up into fourth position, so battling away with a driver who, of course, he won not only the Rolex 24 but also the Mobil 1 12 Hours of Sebring with. How times change. Now they're rivals.
0: I think the Gradient Racing and Corey Lewis is just looking to get to the end of the race. They'll take the overall GTD podium but my goodness, it's the bronze points that they want. Meantime, GTP action at turn 8, Cadillac and Porsche again. How many times have we said that? Philippe Albuquerque battling with Lawrence Vanthoor. They go past the Lexus we've just been talking about. The Dex imaging car has just gone through. Now, holds on to its position. So that's the battle for 6th and 7th. Philippe Nasser's 2.5 seconds up the road. So the dark blue front at number 10, Wayne Taylor Cadillac, is the meat in the Porsche bread. He's the meat in the sandwich. And the flavour of your sandwich is Cadillac V-Series R. At the front of the field, Jack Aitken, now by 5.7 seconds, 69% over Nick Yellerly, who's got 72%. So is Sheldon van der Linde, 74% for Lauren Heinrich, still has that slight advantage on the energy levels. GTD first, Turner Motorsport, BMW, half a second back, Aaron Tielitz, going like a train. Then 2.5 seconds further back is the Gradient 66 Ford Mustang. And Arjuna, can give us an update on that class.
3: Well, I was just comparing the Vassar Sullivan Lexuses. The GTD Pro car, already having come down pit lane, has about 20% more energy than Aaron Tielitz does in the GTD, the number 12. And I think that's the case for Turner Motorsports and Gradient Racing as well. Those three GTD cars, John, will all owe us a pit stop, and I don't think even one safety car is going to be able to see them extend to the end of the race.
0: 35 minutes to go. And they are all under, considerably under 50%. 36% for Robbie Fawley for Turner, 41 for Aaron Tielitz, 37 for Corey Lewis. Then there's a whole host of GDD Pro cars in the overall position. Charlie Eastwood on 39.40, that's not going to help him. Ricardo Pera, Manti first form, that's an interesting one. He's on 60%. Callum Islet for Wright Motorsports, 62%. Valentin Asklaw for Carte Blanche and Aston, 60%. But Albert Costa and Conquest Racing currently in 8th position and well down on time, but he is on 83%. So by far the most. Now let's go to the other end of the pit lane and find out the thinking from Gradient Racing. Here's Ryan.
2: I checked in with the team, and credit to them, they were super open and said, yep, we're trying to make it, we're 10 minutes short, but they think if they get one yellow, they're good to go. And their thought process was, we don't have much to lose as far as the championship goes, we don't have the pace to do it on pure pace, so why not roll the dice?
0: Been an incident in a day that needs forgetting for Windward Racing. Incredibly, the Windward Racing car number 57 has come back out. Phil Ellis is driving that car after the incident earlier on that appeared to have taken it out of contention. Well, it has. It's about 20 laps down. See, just a little bit short of that. Phil Ellis running in 15th position. And the number 59, RLL McLaren, another car that was behind the wall, is back out as well, and that car still running. The Dragon Speed car, having been repaired after that early issue, is still running, 17th position overall and 5th in the Bronze Cup category. So it's gone past two Bronze Cup contenders there in the fight for the Bob Aitken Award. Peter McKay.
1: I'm just going to throw something out there. Carte Blanche, a new team, well, a team that have come in and bought an existing IMSA WeatherTech Championship team in terms of Van der Stoer Racing. They could potentially win on their debut in the championship here, because Valentin Asklaw, who many, many times when you look through the sector times and you drill into the data, often he's one of the quickest drivers. And this weekend particularly, him and the Aston Martin have been very, very strong indeed. Now, right now, he has 56% of his energy left, which should get him to the flag. The cars ahead, Callum Ilott and Ricardo Pera, they're both Porsches. They've got 58 and 55, respectively. That should also get them to the checkered flag. But looking at the pace, that Aston Martin has been really, really quick all week. So there is every chance here that Carte Blanche could actually get to the checkered flag and win their first ever outing in IMSA.
2: Well, trying to answer another one of those questions we had about the GTD cars that owe stops, I just found Will Turner. I asked you, are you trying to make it? He said, no. I said, okay, well, what is the plan? He said, we're hoping for a caution because then we can make it. So a little bit of a hybrid there, I suppose.
0: Before you turn your mic off down there in our driver database, pit lane reporting team, Ryan, BDO Nose Strategy Award. I've suggested the 66 gradient car in GT. Maybe they're a little bit short. That might have been a bit premature from me. And the tower car in P2 or in prototype. Give us your GT nomination first.
2: I think that the Turner team, actually, not just because of what they're doing right now, but there was a point in time when they had dropped outside of the top 10. They led early, but fell back and have had to work their way back to the front. So especially if this roll of the dice pays off, then I think they're looking pretty great as far as knowing strategy, don't you?
0: That's the number 96 car under pressure for the lead at the moment. I'll ask you for your prototype in a moment. Outer loop to the inside, to the outside. Aaron Tielitz down on the run towards turn six. A little tap on the brakes by Robbie Foley to make sure the brake pads are on the discs, on the rotors as he goes through. Clear track ahead of him though, so he'll charge up towards turn seven. Prototype, BDO no strategy, Ryan. What do you reckon? Could be P2 or GTP?
2: Bit of an unconventional answer, but can we just give it to Cadillac with the way that they've decided to play the team game, thinking about one Cadillac team rather than split ones, right? Not having eight can have to fight his way through Dwayne Taylor car. Is that worthy of consideration?
0: That's actually a really good shout. Really good shout. Whilst we've got the pit lane mics open, Arjuna Kankapardi, GT, BDO, North Strategy Award, where does your vote go?
3: I think Ryan's on to something with Turner Motorsports. Robbie Foley is doing a triple stint right now and has really worked that car up through the field. So that's one that stands out to me. But the other one, John, that catches my attention is in GTD Pro, where I think the Pratt & Miller Corvette team could be on for a double top five. And after qualifying down in 8th and 10th respectively, not being so optimistic coming into the weekend, I think they made some smart strategy calls, including slight update from the last pit stop sequence. I thought they took two left side tyres on the number 4 car, but no tyres on their run to the end.
0: And what about your prototype, Norm?
3: I've been struggling a little bit more with that one, if I'm being honest, John. One thing that came to my mind was the Acura Maya Shank, the 93, the timing of the pit stop just before the caution. That was pretty good, but we've had a couple of those cases. So maybe I'll look a little bit further into LMP2, where Era Motorsports have had a very difficult day, but they're on course for a top three as it stands right now.
0: Yeah, like that. Peter McKay, you're the last one to have to pick GT. It could be one of the ones that's mentioned, could be something fresh.
1: I'm going to go with in GT, Manti First Form, who at the moment they're the top bronze graded car, or they will be when the gradient car pits.
0: Aha, there you go, yes.
1: I think that's why. And at the start of the race, it went a little bit under the radar because Ryan Hardwick, he did a superb job. He did a lot more than his minimum drive time. Now, I don't know if there was a strategical window they were trying to fit into or whatever, but clearly it's worked. So that they would get my nod as a bronze class car to be up there in the mix of the overall GTD class. And for prototype...
0: And prototype,
1: I totally 100% agree with Ryan. Cadillac operation to have that control over their cars, that is how you win championships. Not just how you win races, that's how you win championships.
0: I will have to pass that back to the responsible adult to see if that is a legitimate nomination, but I like that call as well, now that Ryan's mentioned it. Okay, we've got 27 minutes of the race to go at the front of the GTD Pro Field. Dennis Olsen has held back Nick Tandy for I can't tell you how long now. Seems these two cars, the blue number 64 car, isn't it, and the bright green Rexy, the T-Rex Hill Racing car, being tied together with a short bungee cord. It's the same story for the Liquid Molly Turner car, and down the inside of turn 7 here comes the number 12, tries to make the inside move, can't make it happen. Oh, that was tight, that was very tight. Robbie Foley and Aaron Tielitz. Tielitz must think this is the time to go. We don't think either of those cars can make the end as it stands. There's 26 minutes to go. Dennis Olsen and Nick Tandy, I reckon, have to stop as well, and Daniel Serra. So who's better placed? Nicky Katzberg and Alexander Sims, you know, never mind double top five. That could be a double top three for those two if everyone else ahead of them has to stop. I don't see much fuel saving in any of these battles, Peter McKay, from teams that we've heard from our driver database informed pit lane team, all having to save a bit of fuel. I'm not seeing that at all.
1: Well, I don't think, but particularly Jack Hawksworth, I think he's really in the driving seat right now at the wheel of that Lexus, a car that he's raced for nearly 10 years, remarkable, and still they get the performance from it. He's looking good on fuel right now, I would say, as is Neil Verhagen in the number one Paul Miller Racing BMW. But that would then, the neck on net, if we stay green to the end, Nicky Katzberg would be on the podium as through into the lead of GTD goes Aaron Tielitz, past Robbie Foley. Now both of these cars have to pit, they cannot get to the end unless we have a long full course yellow. But Tielitz makes the move, proving that that Lexus has pace regardless who's driving it, whether it be Tielitz or Hawksworth. But yeah, I think there's a strong possibility that the number 4 Corvette racing by Pratt Miller Motorsports could get on the podium. And I agree with Arjuna's point, they didn't have a good qualifying, they haven't necessarily had the pace, but they could bag some very valuable championship points.
3: Dan, at the Manti pit awning with Ryan Hardwick, we were just talking about your stint. I know it was a difficult start to the race with qualifying being determined by championship position, but what was it like being behind the wheel at the start?
4: Yeah, I mean, it was disappointing for us to have the qualifying thrown out, but, you know, some of the most fun races are coming from the back, right? But it was very intense for me. There was a lot of traffic and obviously a lot of chaos this entire race, but we were able to keep our car clean without any damage, and now here's almost 5.5 hours later, we're in a pretty good position.
3: We missed you guys since Sebring. I know you were excited to come back to IMSA competition. Has it been everything you expected it would be?
4: Yeah, I love racing here. I mean, this is where I got started racing, and I love these tracks, I love these fans, and it's great to come back here along with Manti, being a part of their first time coming to race in the States. So, yeah, I'm enjoying every minute.
3: Fingers crossed to the end of the race. Good luck.
4: There you go. Thank you.
0: Pick up right.
2: Turner has blinked. They've decided enough's enough. Time to call Robbie Foley in and send him out. It was fuel only. The fill took 10.3 seconds, and they send him back out on track. He should be fueled to the finish.
0: Yeah. Robbie Foley in, and Corey Lewis stays out. They're still battling away at the front of the field. Tom Dillman into Europol, now only 2 seconds away from a podium position, but he's going to have to fight Ferdy Habsburg for it. In the era motorsport, this has been a good run back from into Europol. Looked like they had LMP2 under control earlier on, Peter McKay, then just got the wrong side of a couple of safety car calls, and then at the last couple of safety cars have squared everybody back up again. But this has been a good drive from Dillman and a great run from into Europol. Exactly what we expect from the Polish squad.
1: All true if they can make it to the flag. And I think they're right on the edge. in terms of fuel. They exited with 42 minutes to go, which, if the checkered flag falls the right way in terms of when the leader comes through, great. But if they have to go around an extra lap, they could be in trouble. And that might only tell in the last 10, maybe even 5 minutes if they're trying to get to the end. The other cars around them all pitted a lap later. The AO car in the lead, the CrowdStrike car in second, the Aero car in third, and so on. They've all got a lap better fuel, if you like. All your points are absolutely true. Inter Europol once again showing how good an operation they are, but they are right on the edge on fuel.
0: They've been tweeting like mad today in the Europol competition. An incredible final stint. Tom is running P4. Top five are covered by nothing at all. Everything to play for is the last thing that they tweeted. IE underscore competition, if you want to follow them. And why wouldn't you? Meantime, in the GTD battle, Corey Lewis is hanging on to the back of Vasser Sullivan's Lexus. Their times last time are 47 and a 49 for those two. Is there a bit of fuel saving going on there? 47 is the best time for the Gradient 4 Mustang, 46.6 for the Vasser Sullivan Lexus. Meantime, GTD Pro, Ford Racing, EO Racing, they're getting down towards 20% now. We've got 20 minutes to go. I'm still waiting for clearance about one of our nominations for our BDO nose strategy. I have passed it up the managerial chain to the responsible adult. We've never had a group nominated like that before. The Cadillac Racing Group. What we were talking about there was with Taylor Racing and their being asked to their number 10 car not to fight Whelen Cadillac number 31 in the fight for the potential victory, and that's allowed Jack Aitken ultimately to get up the road and get ahead of Nick Yellerly. There was a slightly different strategy going on with those cars at the time, so now 4.5 seconds. Oh, there's a little touch there as the number 93 Nick Yellerly Acura goes through past one of the Fords going into turn 7. That's been another place where cars have come together and been very close indeed. Nick Tandy's got a drive through. Nick Tandy, an EO Racing Porsche, second at the moment in GTD Pro's got a drive through. Well, never mind the fact that they're short on fuel. There it goes. My goodness. We have talked about this all the way through of where you've got to be patient, where your track positioning is, and track limits, particularly at turn 8, have been punished today. There's so many people on final warnings, including Gradient Racing now as well, that still leads under Corey Lewis's auspices the Bronze Club and is second in GTD. That's a final track limits warning as well. Oh my goodness me. Tandy will be fit to be tied.
1: He'll be very angry with
0: now,
1: himself, because
0: at the front of
1: where's GTD. The upside there?
0: Sorry, go ahead again, Peter.
1: I said he'll be very angry with himself there, because where's the upside? You know, they know they're not able to make it on fuel, so you're just driving to the end. I mean, I really don't see the upside there. He'll be very angry with himself, I'm sure.
0: What he'll be, if it hasn't happened, he'll be disappointed if nobody's told him he was on a final warning. And he was counting through turn 7 at the moment. 17 and a half minutes to go. I mean, stranger things have happened. That will drop him. I mean, they're well up the road, but he's still got to stop for fuel as well. he let one of his Porsche factory colleagues go through turn nine. And that is the
1: car.
0: Number seven of, yes, his old car, exactly, Felipe Nasr. So Tandy still to come in and dives to the inside at turn 11 now. Slips the car onto its pit lane speed limiter and will come straight through. Do you know what? I think I'd splash for fuel first and then come in next time around for my drive-through. Just in case there's a yellow. Just in case. But it looks like they're doing the drive-through first. 16 and a half minutes to go. Is there one final twist? Are there many final twists still to go? Tandy has come out. It's 14.
1: Well, it's academic. He's got a pattern again.
0: He's come out behind Triasi Competizione, actually. And James Collado. Well, I mean, all of the guys in front of him's got a pit for fuel as well. So there might be a fifth or a fourth position on if Tandy can find the pace. He couldn't find the pace to pass Dennis Olsen because maybe they were saving fuel. I don't know. Hi to Stephen Gardner. Might have been distracted by a football match. Making ribs and watching the last 20 minutes. Hello, Stephen. Thanks for tuning in at IMSA Radio. The Michelin post-race tech to come. The checkered flag ends the race, but only starts our conversation. We will break down what we reckon from the race, but we want to hear from you. The hashtag is MichelinPRT at IMSA Radio. You ask the questions. You make the points. You tell us what you've seen. I want your opinions. Don't hold back. Hashtag MichelinPRT at IMSA Radio. Arjuna Kankapardi watching closely down the pit lane to see who's about to blink.
3: And slowly making their way down to me, John. It is the number 12, the leader in GTD, Vasser Sullivan Racing, with Dry Robot Racing as well. A great tribute to it with this team as the car hits its marks, a quick scrape of the radiator, and no question of tyres, it is just fuel. They need about 15% energy more to get to the end of this race. They count the driver out, off and away he goes. Where will he blend?
0: Well, he's dropping positions as a whole host of cars goes through. Most of them, however, GTDs. He's out and running again. And through has gone the Turner Motorsport car, at the very least. Give you an update in a moment. Meantime, in the battle for LMP2, Dean Cameron and Alex Quinn are hard at it. Ferdy Habsburg just a second further back, an interested observer, and Tom Dillman there as well. Oh my goodness, the P2 battle is not over yet. Conquest fighting off the Aston Martin of Heart of Racing as well. And side by side, prototype battles at GTP. And once again, it involves Lauren Heinrich through the inner loop. And Heinrich in that car that we know is well fueled is up to third. Heinrich goes past the BMW of Sheldon van der Linde. And he's now only just over a second behind second place and around about the same energy. In fact, no, a little bit more energy than both Nick Yellerly and Jack Aitken. Could it possibly, Peter Mackay, be a second victory for JDC Miller Motorsport? That was a power move to get past van der Linde. He was not going to be denied.
1: No, he wasn't, and set it up around the outside going into the inner loop. What a move, and to give Sheldon van der Linde a huge amount of credit, he did leave racing space, and Heinrich goes through, almost intimidates van der Linde out the way, which you do not do in a hurry. Heinrich is having another day in the sun here in the IMSA WeatherTech Sports Car Championship. What a year. In the works team with Porsche Penske Motorsport at Daytona and Sebring, wins them both, then is dovetailed into this JDC Miller car and wins at Laguna Seca. What a story this is, and it almost stealing the headlines a little bit from Jack Aitken and the 31 Cadillac Wheel and Engineering crew, who have been absolutely, 99% close to perfect today, and are 6 seconds up the road. I think they will take some catching, but Nick Yellerly, he's only a second and a half up the road, and Heinrich has just got his head down. He's got that, the body language of the car has a determination to it that's undeniable.
0: In the GTD Pro battle, it's red numbers now for first and second Ford Racing. And Dennis Olsen comes to the pit lane. Daniel Serra has stayed out. They're both under 5%. James Calado on 24% is in the box seat here for the car that was on pole position, the Lexus RCF GT3. 24% for him. Neil Verhagen, BMW number one, have been battling that number 14 Lexus all race. They've got the fastest lap of the race, and they're the next best for energy with the two Corvettes and Chris Meese in the Ford Racing Mustang, all good to go to the end. Hello to Tom Marshallek. Didn't get to watch a single minute of the race today. Listen to all of it on IMSA Radio while painting the porch. Porch, not Porsche. Crazy race. Thanks for the coverage. Don't forget, IMSA Post Race Tech. Tom, I don't think you're going to get a Mustang victory here this weekend as Dennis Olsen is back out. Now, they've only put 20% in to get to the end. So those cars that have got 20% in right now must be good to go. At the front of the field, it was a 37-1 from the wheel and Cadillac of Jack Aitken, leading 37-1 from Nick Yellerly in second, and a 37-1 from Lauren Heinrich in third position, a 37-8 from Sheldon von der Linde. Peter Mackay, last 10 minutes.
1: It's just remarkable. It never stops here in the IMSA WeatherTech Sports Car Championship. In LMP2, Dane Cameron trying to hold off a determined Alex Quinn, who's only 1.1 behind him, who in turn has Habsburg for Aero Motorsport just 8 tenths behind him.
0: GTT Pro leader in.
1: Yeah, so the Daniel Serra, Risi Competizione, not been a good season for them. They're not going to make it home. That will then bring Hawksworth into the lead. He is fuel to the end, so he effectively is your net leader. Also, James Calado in the 033 car for Triarzi Ferrari, he will also have to pit, which will bring Neil Verhagen up into second.
0: Jack Aitken by 6.1 seconds. Can they consider themselves lucky? Wheel and Cadillac Action Express did not get investigated for the incident with Simon Mann. Didn't even get looked at by race control. If it did, I apologise, but I didn't see it getting a warning or NFA'd. Can they consider themselves lucky? I think they can. Simon Mann will be fuming. He left the space on the inside. And another serious incident up on the S's. But it looks like it certainly hasn't come up now, and that was some time ago. Jack Aitken leads by 6 seconds then. The battle for second and third is still on. Nick Yellerly, Lauren Heinrich, Sheldon von der Linde still just a couple of seconds further back. Nobody can afford a slip up, and still late pit stops inside the last 10 minutes. Ryan Murray.
2: The gradient gamble did not pay off in a race that has been full of full course yellows. All they needed was one more, and it didn't come, at least not in time. 8 seconds, that's all the energy they put on that car, 8 seconds worth, and then they sit Corey Lewis out. He'll try and take it to the finish from here.
0: Well, I think hold on to second place in GTD, but it looks like Manti first form are going to win the Bronze Club and win overall, as Ricardo Perra is 4.7 seconds to the good in that category. Hello to Sam, sacrificed the World Cup to watch this race. Zero regrets. Lauren Heinrich is unbelievable. place.
1: This is far more entertaining in every area.
0: Well, we've had more penalties, mate. There's no doubt about that. There's been as much controversy as well in terms of penalties given and penalties not given as well in terms of the Cadillac Whelan car out there. We don't have VAR here. We have RC, race control, and...

0: It's the two Corvettes, John, have switched around. The number three car of Alexander Sims has gone past Katzberg in number four. Now, Katzberg on the number four Corvette, the championship leader in that category, is on a final warning for track limits. So that's maybe held him back a fraction. Yes, the Milner Katzberg number four car is the championship leader, but Garcia and Sims, who are back in fourth, they're only 29 points back, so it's very much an open fight there. So those championship points are vitally important for the number three crew. Of course, you're defending champions.
1: Tune has just reminded me that Nicky Katzberg number four car didn't take tyres at the last stop, so they may be struggling just a tad for pace. I'm leaving it as long as I can before we announce the BDO Nose Strategy Award, because there may yet be something that definitively fires us towards one of the nominations that we've had. Ferdinand Habsburg holding on to third position, but only just. Still a dogfight in LMP2. Dane Cameron, Alex Quinn, Ferdy Habsburg, Tom Dillman, and Paul DeResta. That's your top five, and they are not even 5 seconds apart on the track at the moment.
0: It's just a train of oracles.
1: Hello to Emma Laddiman.
0: 3, 4, 5.
1: Yes. Hello to Emma Laddiman. First yellow was very handy for a quick spa, post-spa, pre-Watkins nap. And still supporting the WRT, ladies and gents, from Belgium. Fourth place at the moment for Sheldon van der Linde. 5 seconds off a podium position. And okay on the energy. But it's Lauren Heinrich who's close right up to Nick Yellerly now in that battle. Nick Yellerly, 6.5 seconds away from the leader who's cutting through traffic out of turn four, but the battle behind is on. Turn it up to gas mark six. Lauren Heinrich right on the tail of the Acura Mayshank Racing as they come through the inner loop, and they've got traffic again, and it's one of the leading P2 cars. Warning for blocking as well for Dane Cameron. Oh my goodness, it's not over yet. Lawrence Vantor and Felipe Nazara in the red on their energy. That's when it's under 10%. Louis Delatraz the same. Oh, could this be a second position for Lauren Heinrich and the rest of the team of JDC Miller? That would be a great reward for him coming back to this team. And surely would mean he'd be in for the rest of the championship to try and have a go at the overall GTP. Oh, little stumble by the leader as they go past the Autosport 13 car through turn 10. Coming down to 3 minutes to go.
0: 2 laps left on the clock, then. 2 laps left on the clock, and Heinrich is putting Yellerly under the ultimate pressure, and I am sure these two will have plenty battles in the future as well as here today at Watkins Glen. Meanwhile, in GTD Pro, Dennis Olsen, after some great strategy from Ford Racing to get that Mustang number 64 up into third place, holding off the Corvette, and this is when Ford announced their return to sports car racing with the Mustang. We got that Ford versus GM battle, and this is it playing out right now with Alexander Sims, the Briton, trying to chase down the bespectacled Norwegian Dennis Olsen for that last spot on the podium.
1: Number of cars on the fumes right now, and including at the front of the field, and still Lauren Heinrich will not let Nick Yellerly have any peace whatsoever. Lawrence Vantor is close to his teammate Felipe Nasa for fifth and sixth position in the numbers 7 and 6. And our BDO No Strategy Award, we need to do it. And in the prototype category, it was

0: Ian Marin and Peter Mackay, who mentioned Cadillac as a team. As the white flag flies, the tactical decision for Cadillac Wayne Taylor Racing to tell their driver to allow the 31 to go through, one Cadillac, one team, and that allowed Jack Aitken and the rest of the Whelen Cadillac team to get up the road. There was a possibility that they might have a penalty and they needed to get up the road. That penalty hasn't come, so it's Cadillac that win the BDO Nose Strategy Award. I'm leaving it to someone else to work out who to give to that. Maybe you have to give it to the programme management for that one. And in GTD, or GT, it's going to the 912 team of Manti. First form, it's the last lap, full course yellow, 65, Chris Meese in the wall, and that will freeze the sea. That is turn 9 coming back onto the substantive part of the circuit, and Chris Meese has gone in hard in a very odd place. Oh my goodness. And we will finish under yellow. So it is the 912 first form Manti car. It wins bronze and wins GTD, who gets our LMP GT Nose Strategy by BDO. Good news is Chris Meese, who's had a trying year, he's moving around, he's fine. How did that car get there, having hit on the left-hand side first? Here comes the leader, soon to be the winner, right behind the Faf Temerario Follettone Cadillac Whelen. 182 laps completed, nowhere near a distance record, with getting on for a third of the race run under full course yellow situations, which ironically meant that we had a Cadillac at the sharp end of the field as our safety car. That last run at an hour and 12 and a half minutes was the longest green flag period. Nick Yellerly holds on to second place. There'll be no last lap dive from Lauren Heinrich, but JDC is the best Porsche and they are on the podium. Good championship points for Lauren Heinrich. He and Jack Aitken both in the championship fight for drivers and both as singleton drivers. Then it was Team WRT. They played their cards nicely as well today, with the number 24 car anchored to the finish by Sheldon von der Linde. Then Philippe Nasser for Porsche Penske Motorsport ahead of his teammate, 7 from 6. Then the two Cadillac Wayne Taylor cars, 10 and 40. And the rest of the field going through. Marco Wittmann there. We'll do you the P2s and GTD Pros at the moment. Earl Bamber down on the pit lane. He was the one who had that accident, but they are celebrating nevertheless. Arjuna.
1: I'm sure there were some nerves after that moment, Earl, but it's a fifth win here at the Salem 6 Hours of the Glen for Cadillac Whelen and Action Express. A dominant weekend in many ways as the team continues to hit some fine form.
2: Yeah, I mean, it's just an amazing job from this whole team of guys, through the engineering crew, everyone at Cadillac Racing. I mean, they gave us an amazingly quick car, kept it out front all day. We had a few challenges, but we managed to fend it off every step of the way. So that's what this team's built on, is coming out from adversity. So double victory in a row, keep the podium streak going. So now rolled on to a new event, which is Road America. We can't wait.
1: Was there some coordination and some communication between the Cadillac teams and Cadillac Wayne Taylor Racing?
2: Yeah, no, definitely. The team helped us out there to get through. Obviously, the most important is always that a Cadillac wins the race, and that's what we did today. So huge thanks to them to help us out there. I'm sure the favor will return one day.
1: Thank you.
3: It is absolute bedlam in the Vassar Sullivan with Dreyer and Reinbold pit lane, celebrating a breakthrough win for the season at GTD Pro. Sully Sullivan, one of the co-owners, just hugging everybody huggable at this point, looking for anybody he could give a high five to. Sully,
4: so proud of you guys.
3: this has been a star-crossed season to this point. The car has been quick. You've had poles. You've had fastest laps, but the results have eluded this GTD Pro team. It comes today. Describe the emotions that are flowing from you right now.
4: You know, there's a lot of things going on here, Ryan. Obviously, I'm thinking about Dennis, man. That's pretty cool, right?
3: Let's talk about Dennis Reinbold. The team this weekend, it's Pastor Sullivan with Dreyer and Reinbold.
4: Yeah, we're bringing home for Dennis, man. And last year we had this race won, and we bobbled, right? And we redeemed ourselves here, and it feels so good. Doing it for him, doing it for us, you know, doing it for Lexus. It's absolutely phenomenal. So, praise God. It's a good day to be a Lexus fan for sure.
3: And we'll let you go celebrate with the rest of the team. That's Sully Sullivan.
0: Just let that sink in for a moment. Chris Meese with a huge, huge incident, Peter, coming up to turn number 9. He'd just gone by... Oh, now, he'd just gone by the number 4 Corvette of Nicky Katzberg. There was contact, sustained contact. Katzberg goes to the right-hand side to defend into turn 8, then moves back, then goes to the inside. It's the old over and under. Meese goes through, holds his line, does he? Hard to say, but the sustained contact on the back of that Ford... And a drive-through penalty has been assessed for Katzberg. It doesn't give the position back to the Ford. And Chris Meese will not be happy, but that will drop Katzberg out of the top 5. Let's go back and get some more reaction from the pit wall. Here's Ryan.
3: And in GTD, it's Manthei first form. Rickard Leitz with the first form in hand. He's about to crack it open. Let's listen. Oh, you just heard it open up right there, live on the radio. Congratulations, what a victory, not just in the bronze side of things, but to come out on top in GTD overall.
5: Yeah, to be honest, we hoped for a good result, for a podium. To win it, it's amazing. I mean, thanks for having me, that Manthei asked me to come. Thanks to Ryan that he supports this idea. And we had a good weekend in Spa for Porsche, yeah. And now we had a good weekend here in Saline, at least in the GTD. So it is fantastic for us, and I'm happy for the team that we finally got a good result.
3: And the team, by the way, won the BDO No Strategy Award for the way they were able to keep you guys in the fight. Can you talk a little bit about what was going on behind the scenes to put yourselves in a position to go get the win?
5: To be honest, I thought our strategy was quite wild. I sometimes had no idea if we are on the right strategy, but we won, so I guess it was right. And if the team now get also a prize for it, so hats off, and thanks to the team.
3: Certainly. We'll let you go celebrate. I'm going to try and quickly grab a word with Ryan Hardwick as well, the bronze in this lineup. And John, let me know if we got to go, but if we have the second, Ryan, sorry to interrupt, just would love to congratulate you. Fantastic result for you and the entire team. Rickard was just saying the strategy was wild, but it worked out in your favor.
6: Yeah, I mean, I think today you had to be a little bit lucky, right? You know, and avoiding all the crashes, there were so many accidents, and man, it was a tough, tough race. But what a lot of fun coming from nearly the last row on the grid and all the way through the team. I mean, my hat's off. I mean, everyone stayed calm. Everyone stayed cool. We made smart decisions, impeccable work on pit road, and we were always gaining some positions here in the pit lane. So hats off to the Manthei Racing crew. They're the best. I mean, to me, I think they're right at the top. And it's nice to be back here on top with Richie and Ricardo. The three of us have we've won a lot of big races together, and so it's nice to be back together again.
3: Welcome back to IMSA and to Victory Lane.
6: Yeah, thank you very much.
1: It's not been an easy year for AO Racing and Spike. However, Watkins Glen sees some more success. Johnny Edgar, an interesting race where I don't think strategy was ever quite clear-cut.
7: No, I think there was a lot of different strategies. It felt like we'd gain some places and then people on different strategies with the yellows would jump ahead. But, yeah, we had a great car and we always managed to go forward, and Dane did three or four great overtakes in the final few stints, which, those were the moves that won us a race.
1: And PJ Hyatt, I know for you, you're probably a little frustrated with how Daytona and Sebring went, but this time last year is when you guys really picked up momentum. Are you feeling that a wave right now as we celebrate this win?
8: It is a bit of a deja vu from last season, to be honest. It's it's always frustrating when you know you have the right car and you just catch the wrong side of a safety car in previous races. And we know we have the right car and the right team to do stuff like this, and it's just a testament to the entire team that, it feels great to win one.
1: And how close was it on fuel at the end?
8: Very, very, very close. But no, we got it done, so that's all that counts.
1: Congratulations, guys. Enjoy it.
8: Thanks very much.
0: We've got to work out now who we're going to give the BD or No Strategy award to at Cadillac, which might be a bit of an issue. Let's run through the results as they stand prior to post-race tech. Our own post-race tech show coming up in a moment. It is the Frederick Vesti, Earl Bamber, Jack Aitken, Cadillac, Wieland Engineering number 31 that takes it by 11 seconds in the end. But actually, it doesn't matter because we were under full course yellow, weren't we, at the end. The number 93, Kaku Auto, Renger van der Zande, Nick Yellerly, Acura Meyshank Racing with Kerb Agajanian, Acura in second, JDC Miller Motorsports with the three drivers, Tim van der Hel, as well as the Lauren Heinrich and Heinrich and Frederick combo with Tim van der Hel in third position. Then BMW number 24, then Porsche 7 from 6, then the two wind Taylor Cadillacs. Good to hear that Earl Bamber acknowledged their part in that victory, and that's why they got the BDO No Strategy Award to Cadillac. BMW M Team WRT in 8th, 9th was the best of the LMP2s, which was a cracking battle all the way through. AO Racing win it from CrowdStrike and Era Motorsport. In GTD Pro, further down in 19th, it was Vassar Sullivan Racing from Paul Miller Racing, and Ford get some reward with Dennis Olsen getting the 64 through to third. Then it was Manti First Form in 24th position, winning bronze and GTD overall for Porsche. Wright Motorsports in second, and a brand new team, Carte Blanche, third position for Aston Martin. Valentin Asclaude doing his thing for the 068. Let's hear from them down in the media scrum.
3: A lot of brand new with this team. A lot of the basics are the same, but it's a new livery, a new name, Carte Blanche. Valentin Asclaude on the podium. First time with the team in its current form. Congratulations.
9: Thank you so much. I would like to thank the whole team. I would like to say thank you to Carte Blanche, to Brian, to his family and everyone who supported us for the past 3 years. I'd like to say thank you to Rory van der Steyr and his family too. They gave me the chance 3 years ago. And it's our first podium with the team as it is, with the new name. I'm so happy, and I thank you to my teammate Marius and Trenton. They've done a great job as well.
3: Yeah, Marius on his IMSA debut, Trenton back for the first time in a little while. Congratulations to the whole group. Can't wait to see what's next.
9: Hey, French can drive.
3: Ah, that's right, you remember.
0: Well, there we have it. Don't go away. We're going to wrap up on the world feed with the pictures, but coming right up after a very quick breath and a sip of water from all of us, it's Michelin Post Race Tech. You get to drive that program. Hashtag Michelin PRT at IMSA Radio. And we'll have some more interviews if we can grab them. All four of us staying around for comments and answering questions, as well as points arising. Don't forget, we're back for every single IMSA WeatherTech Sports Car Championship race, thanks to the whole tech team on site and up at Concord. Been a hard week this week, and especially to our team in London under Tim Gray with our very own Kerry across there as well, and the responsible adult, which without whom we can't do anything. 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That was the Sale in 6 hours. 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

0: Hello, everybody, and welcome along to Michelin Post Race Tech for the Salins 6 hours of the Glen. We've adios to the TV pictures, but carry on with the show that you can drive. Hashtag Michelin PRT at IMSA Radio. Absolutely and bonkers race, Peter Mackay. Don't even know where to start with that. Untidy, yes. Potentially worrying at times. Yes, I'd say so. But ultimately, did we get entertainment? We certainly did.
1: We got it in spades. I mean, I get to the great privilege to come and join you in the Ford Racing Global Broadcast Centre for the IMSA Michelin Endurance Cup rounds, and they never disappoint. I said it at the top of the show. In my opinion, the IMSA WeatherTech Sports Car Championship is the most exciting and dynamic sports car championship in the world, and today just solidified that opinion. It was, yes, not perfect, I agree. A little bit messy in places, sure. But when it came down to it, the battles between these drivers, just absolute Hollywood stuff. Love it.
0: I don't think Hollywood would approve the script, to be honest. We'll keep our pit mics open with Arjuna and Ryan, and it's Conor De Filippi first with Arjuna in this driver database informed pit lane report.
2: One of the moments that I remember distinctly was Conor De Filippi taking a wild ride at the inner loop, the bus stop chicane. Conor, what happened there?
3: Yeah, the Lexus had a big head of steam. They had really good top speed this whole race, so I was trying to defend. And we kind of had a long brake pedal all race, so I was having to pump the brake more or less into the entry to every corner. And in the heat of the moment, I just I didn't pump the brake enough, so I went, when I went to brake into the bus stop, it went pretty far to the floor, and I didn't decelerate at all. So I went a lot faster into the bus stop than I was anticipating, and got a bit crossed up. But luckily, I saved it and managed to only lose one or two spots, and we were able to recover from there.
2: Another good day for Paul Miller in an endurance race, and specifically here at Watkins Glen. Was there anything you could have done to beat the Lexus today?
3: No, I think they were class of the field today. They ran a perfect race. They had a great car. They had the full package. So we knew we weren't the strongest car coming into today. We just were trying to be there all race, not make mistakes. The team did a phenomenal strategy. The guys did amazing pit stops all race. I think we went forward every pit stop. So from that standpoint, we maximized what we had, and to end up P2 in our competition, having some rough races, that's an optimal weekend for us.
2: Time for some hot dog. See you next time.
3: Yeah, cheers.
4: John Church, co-owner of JDC Miller Motorsports, a win earlier this year in one of the traditional races at Laguna, now a podium in one of the classic endurance races in North America. Your little team, maybe we shouldn't call it a little team anymore, amazing what you've been able to do.
5: Yeah. Oh, what a day. I mean, we had a few bumps and bruises there early on. Didn't make it easy on ourselves. Got a lap down, had to recover from a puncture, but what an awesome effort from the team and the drivers to just keep their heads, keep plugging and grinding, and here we are on the podium.
4: We'll get to Lauren in just a moment, but I do want to give the other two their flowers as well. Timon has put a lot of work in to be in this position. Kalen, haven't seen him in the car since Sebring. He jumps in and does his bit. How impressive are those two young guys?
5: Oh, they both did. All three of them did an awesome job. But, yeah, Timon and Kalen, killed it there, their middle stints, and just, kept us moving. And, we never stopped grinding. And what a day.
4: And Lauren continues to do just astounding things. How happy were you that you were able to get him for this race? Because that was in question coming in. And is there any chance that Porsche lets you keep him for the entire year? I know they'd like him back for Petit. Will you give him up?
5: I wish I could make that decision, but that's certainly not my decision to make. But what a great effort he put in. I mean, he drives with such confidence that it's half the time I'm jumping out of my chair, I'm afraid we've hit the wall or something.
4: Well, so far so good. It's been a wonderful match. So congratulations on the podium. We'll see you in the next round of Road America.
5: Thank you very much.
2: Vassar Sullivan Lexus win in GTD Pro, and it's once again Jack Hawksworth and Ben Barnico pairing up in 2023. You did it then, you've done it once again, and Jack was just talking to Conor De Filippi. He didn't think anyone had anything for you this weekend. Do you agree with that statement?
6: Well, we executed really well. We had an amazing car. The car was fantastic all race long, and we had a lot thrown at us throughout the whole race. You know, sometimes we were back down to fourth, then we had to come back through, and team just did an amazing job. Every pit stop was perfect. The car was fantastic. It was on rails. Ben drove, unreal. And then we just had an amazing day. Just everybody did the job. So there you go.
2: And Ben, there's been 3 poles this year for Jack. A couple of fastest laps, but not always the results. Is this going to give you some momentum heading into the rest of the year?
7: Yeah, absolutely. I mean, it's been a long time coming. We've had a lot of pace and done a lot of good things as a team. It's just not quite clicked. And, you know, this has been a year since I came back. You know, I felt like we could have won on a lot of other opportunities. It's just not worked. But today, like, just kind of felt like it was our day. So, yeah, really proud of everyone. Couldn't really add any more to what Jack said. And I think, you know, we closed the points gap. The Great Escape's on. We're coming back.
2: Love that, the Great Escape. Jack, one more question for you. You broke the GTD Pro qualifying record earlier in the week. Does that mean a lot to you to be able to extract the pace from the car and one lap and deliver for the team?
6: Yeah, it's awesome. I'm really, obviously, I'm very proud of that statistic. But I have to say, you know, it helps when you're with an amazing team and you get an amazing car to go qualify with. So I've been very fortunate to have very fast cars underneath me. And, yeah, it's cool. Really cool. Congrats, guys. Yes, mate. Thank you.
4: Runner-up GTP finish for Meyer-Shank Racing. Nick Yellerly took the car to the checkered flag. And, Nick, if anybody could trouble the 31 today, it looked like you guys. Was second the best snow that you felt like you could hope for?
8: I think judging by their speed at the end, yeah. They did an awesome job. They've been fast all weekend, I think. I think they were able to save fuel, take less tires than us and still pull away. So very impressive. Well done to them. They all drove great and they obviously executed very well in the pits. But from our side, very good race. We made some great strategy calls as well to cycle back up to the front after getting pushed back to the, I think, P5 or 6 at one point in the race. So, great from HRC boys and girls and Meyer Shank as well to deliver us at the front where we should be. And, to come back there in P2, I think, was what we deserved.
4: When the news came at Long Beach that the team, as it's currently constituted, was going to go into a pause, it could have gone one of two ways, right? You could have hung your heads or you could have come out fighting to try and end this on your terms. It seems like that's the direction that the team has gone.
8: Yeah, definitely. I mean, they're all real fighters, just like myself and Rainer. So obviously we're the full-time guys. Kaku's a little fighter as well, so we will be pushing and fighting to the end. And let's see, you never know, there's a lot that can swing around in IMSA, and we'll definitely keep fighting till the last lap at that petite race.
4: Thanks for putting on a show for us today.
8: Thanks, man. Thank you.
2: Started a little bit further down the field did the Ford Racing duo, however, carve their way forward, although strategy may have held them back from a race win. Ben Barker, let's first talk about the upgrade. Ford GT3 Mustang Evo coming here to Watkins Glen for the very first time. Did you feel the improvement?
9: I mean, yeah, I have nothing to reference it against last year, but for sure the car felt great, you know, and we know the strengths that the upgrades have given us throughout the season. So we tested here as well, which was really valuable. So we came into the race weekend really sort of knowing where we are on setup. So, the car felt great and Dennis raced great as well. I had some good stints, quite a lot of yellows as well. So in the end, we made it. So, yeah, super happy.
2: And Dennis, it sounds like a caution at the end might have enabled you to avoid a splash and dash and potentially hold on to the win.
10: Yeah, I mean, we were hoping, but actually didn't realize we were able to fight for a podium at that point. We knew if there would be a yellow, potentially we could fight for a win, but we were thinking more like a top five. But came out in between the BMW and the Chevy and, just held on there. I couldn't really give the BMW much challenge, just didn't have enough pace to do that, but the car felt great. Big thank you to the team. And Ben, obviously, doing an amazing job as well, and Ford Racing and Multimatic for this great car. And, we're just excited that we are able to get a good result now. I feel like luck hasn't been on our side this year, and I think this is going to give us good momentum.
2: Part of the challenge at the end that you just told me was you were only changing the left side in that final stint. How much was the car struggling at the end as you were trying to get to the checkered flag?
10: It was tricky. It was tricky. I have to say it was pretty loose. So, had to hang on. But I have to say our car balance has been amazing the whole race, really. In qualifying, we maybe didn't have the perfect qualifying car, but we were pretty confident that would be a good race car and didn't really change anything. So it turned out good.
2: Congratulations, guys.
10: Thank you.
4: Runner-up result, the best of the season for Wright Motorsports. Adam Adelson, Callum Ilott, Tom Sargent talking to Adam here. Can you sum up this day? It's a hard one to put a bow on. We had a little bit of everything, didn't we?
11: Yeah, absolutely. You know, we had decent pace at the start. You know, had to take emergency service. Tom had the nearest collision, I would imagine, of his life. And we ended up on the podium. And I think that's there's a lot to be proud of there. I think it was a huge team effort. I don't think you can point the finger at one person and say, this guy really carried today. The strategy was amazing. The pit stops were absolutely smoking. I drove well. Tom drove great. Callum drove great. You know, I'm really happy for the Manti guys too. You know, it's we're good buddies with them. Obviously, we're American counterpart, I'd like to think. And you know, while I'm really happy to break the Porsche curse here, at least for the GT cars, there's not a car that it hurts more to lose to than one of your own. So it just makes us hungrier for the future, you know.
4: Well, you mentioned that near miss that Tom had. He talked me through that earlier when he got out of the car after that stint. You're not just his co-driver, you're the car owner as well. What was going through your mind as you watched that unfold?
11: Definitely nothing about the car, more about, you know, Tom and, you know, the team effort and the team result, right? You know, the car is replaceable. The opportunities and the safety and of all of our people are absolutely paramount, and that's what's the most important. But, you know, it reminded me of my near miss at the start of Petit Le Mans last year, and it's starting to become a trend, and I don't really like it, you know? I feel like at this point you might not be a right driver until you have one of those, and I kind of want to stop that.
4: Well, we can cut it out, that's for sure. Yeah. Don't need to put on a show like that for us. Adam, thank you so much, and best of luck moving forward. We'll see you up at CTMP.
11: Thank you very much.
0: Thank you, gentlemen. Driver Database Inform Pit Lane Reporting Team. That's a good point, a good way to seg, gentlemen, and leave both your mics up down there in that media scrum. A good time to seg into some questions. A number of people talking about driving standards, about the incidents, about the accidents. Right at the very end, we had Nicky Katzberg fencing the Ford, if that's what it looked like, and certainly he gets a drive through, so that'll drop that car well down, actually. So that brings Daniel Serra up into fifth. Actually, it's probably only going to... No, it drops them down into eighth position in GTD Pro after all of that. We saw as well, gentlemen, and I'll ask you the same as I did, and people are asking me, so I'm going to put it out to you. Jack Aitken, the Cadillac Whelen car win. Was Earl Bamber fortunate not to get sanctioned for the incident with Simon Mann? Did you see it, first of all, Ryan?
4: I don't think I did, no. I can't really add a whole lot to it because of where I was situated. That's, you know, one of the perils of being down here is you really have limited view of what's actually happening on the track. So, no, I can't contribute a whole lot to that conversation, I fear.
0: Arjuna, you've spoken to a number of the drivers. We hear quite a lot on air. Ryan, you spoke to one of the drivers. We spoke to all of the drivers involved in that bizarre yellow flag incident. That needs to be looked at, Ryan, doesn't it? It was quite clear from all three drivers that you spoke to there that they weren't really sure why they'd been put in the situation that they were.
4: Yeah, I think the outstanding question is why was the GT field so slow, effectively stopped at the top of the hill? And, you know, that was communicated to Colin Brown. It was not to Roman De Angelis, and we all know the outcome there. So that's the mystery that still needs to be solved. Everybody I've talked to, and I've talked to several off-air, none of them have been able to shed any light onto this as well. So hopefully by the time we turn up next at CTMP for most of the field and then everybody at Road America, we can get some clarity on that situation so that that's a situation that could be avoided in the future.
0: Arjuna, again, you spoke to some of the drivers. An untidy race, a race of attrition and damage, and yet some fabulous, absolutely fabulous driving performances out there. What was the atmosphere like in the pit lane?
2: You know, I think for the most part, John, as much as it was a stop and start race, compare and contrast to last year where, you know, after Road America, we had a bit of a let's stop and have take stock of the situation with the racecraft. I don't know if that's necessarily the conversation that we're going to have leaving this track. Watkins Glen is known for being fast flowing and technically challenging, and the incidents that we had under green specifically, I think for the most part kind of come down to racing incidents rather than the some of the things we saw at Watkins and Road America that ended up warranting penalties of stop and hold 60 seconds. So my hope is that between now and the next of our Endurance Cup races, which takes us back to Road America, we'll see these drivers kind of straighten themselves out a little bit more, just kind of remind themselves that to finish first you must finish.
0: ND Ned Stokewell says, hi guys, what on earth was the result of that Valkyrie crash? Why did the car in front brake so harshly? Were any penalties ensued? Well, Colin Brown explained, he came across as he was coming up the hill and making his way back to the end of the field. He came across and was told by his spotter that he was going to come across some GT cars that were holding at the top of the hill, and so he started slowing down, which was probably just as well. But unfortunately, the Valkyrie, although they did have a spotter, they didn't let Roman De Angelis know what was going on. They may not have realised it, and therefore he ran into the back of Colin, who ran into the back of Dragon Speed. No penalties for that ND, but a situation that is going to be looked at post-race. Peter Mackay, I'm hoping that you can answer this question. The bizarre Nicky Katzberg incident at the end of the race looked like something on a dirt track and not on a racetrack. I like Nicky a lot, but that was just something I don't understand on the last lap.
1: It's truly bizarre because their whole strategy they talked about in our Countdown to Green show was about keeping it safe and scoring points for the championship, and that doesn't appear to have been kept in mind on that last lap. And giving up one position, yes, it'd be frustrating, but you put the points on the board and they would have been leaving this round with the championship lead. Now that's been handed over to the number one BMW crew of Conor DeFilippi and Neil Verhagen, who were up the road saying thank you very much for that. A bizarre incident, and glad to see Chris Meeks get out the car okay, because that was a pretty big hit.
0: It was a huge hit, no doubt about it. A drive-through ensued from that. In terms of the rest of the race, Peter, so many positives to take out from the results. As I say, I don't want to harp on about this, but the most thing we're getting is, why was there no investigation into the wheel and Cadillac? I can't answer that question. I am prepared to ask that question when we next get to speak to Race Control. So I'm going to leave that to one side. Untidy, yes. But when we had we had a couple of 30 minutes, then we had a 50 minutes, then we had the hour and a bit at the end. That was great racing. And I know the letters BOP aren't very popular, but IMSA, let us see what they're doing. They show us they're working out. And in all four classes, we had proper battles with people having to make strategic decisions as well as pace and racing decisions to keep them in the race. And I mean, side-by-side racing, so much of that, I can't even pick out a single incident. I would be here for the next hour and a half.
1: It was just wonderful. I mean, we talked about it during the show, of the knife edge that the top prototype GTP drivers are under and the risks that they have to take through traffic. So I would keep that in mind when thinking about the incident with the Whelen Cadillac. But I do think it's a very fair question to ask why it wasn't investigated, and I'd be intrigued to know the answer. That's all I will say on it. But the GTD battles between all these different manufacturers, just superb. I mean, absolutely superb. And one thing that you have to give IMSA's technical team a really, really big pat on the back for, not just in GTD, where they're balancing some of the latest GT3 cars with some of the older GT3 cars as well, but also in GTP to allow an independent team to absolutely fair and square compete with the factory teams. They're given a fair shake. I don't think they're being given a free kick. I really don't. I think it's what you're seeing JDC Miller and Lorne Heinrich and his teammates do is absolutely fair and square. I really feel like they're being given a fair shake. And I think it's a good example of how you can give the privateer a fair shake without creating silly artificial allowances. That is third place today and the win back in Laguna were fair and square.
0: And it could have been even better, actually. They did get the puncture. Yeah, I know, safety car levelled it all back up again. I think it's stunning. I think IMSA should take a bow on that as well. I've mentioned this before, but allowing John Church to run the car, which isn't the current homologation, needed a waiver to do that, didn't buy the upgrade kit, and giving him a different BOP as well, sometimes better, sometimes worse. IMSA should take some of the credit for that. And as you say, it's not a free kick. But if you want privateers in the prototype, the top prototype class, then you've got to make it attractive for them to be there, Peter.
1: You do. And, you know, next year we're going to lose to Acuras. And Acura have said they're not going to have privateers run the cars. And there's probably quite a lot of proprietary information that they don't really want out in the open in those cars. It's got a completely bespoke engine, for example. Although there's ways around that with leases and what have you. But it begs the question that, you know, you have to give that a little bit of latitude for independent teams to come in. Now, there won't be many of them. They are brave, unique operations to go up against BMW M Team WRT, three works Cadillacs, two works Porsches, and so on. So they're brave. But I think it's a great example of also the fact that you don't need 25 cars in the top category. 10, actually, is, as long as they're well balanced with good drivers and good teams, which we have here, for me, having 10 really close together, bizarrely, is more entertaining than having 25. Might sound strange, but actually, but also there's only so many that can be in the hunt for the win.
0: Well, also, it was within a field of 54 cars, and we see this at a variety of stages throughout the IMSA season, particularly in the longer races, Peter. Whereas in WEC competition, the only time we see more than 30 cars is at Le Mans. 40 cars is at Le Mans. I think they can take 42 is the maximum that they can take. And I don't think we've got to that. I think we're about 36 this year. It's 18 and 18, isn't it? Peter, let's run through some points before we wrap things up. You've been doing a little bit of scribbling. Shall we start in GTP with the drivers?
1: Yes, we should. Yeah, and Jack Aitken has increased his championship advantage there in the GTP by dint of that win. Now, why am I not mentioning El Bamber or Fred Vesti? Well, they've actually not been with him for every race. Jack Aitken is the only consistent factor in that number 31 crew. He sits on 2,145 points, just over 100 points ahead of Lorne Heinrich, who's on 1,942, who is ahead of, now is that right? No, just over 200 points ahead, excuse me, not 100 points, 200 points ahead. Lauren Heinrich, 1,942. So he's ahead of all of his Porsche Penske Motorsport colleagues, which is, I'm sure he's very, very proud of. And I'm sure he will remind them of it in the canteen at Vysak.
0: Oh.
1: Nick Yellerly and Renger van der Zander, they sit on 1,900. They're on a bit of a momentum swell as well, heading towards the end of the season. Felipe Nasr and Julian Andler are the top leading crew from Porsche Penske Motorsport. They're on 1,887. After winning the first two rounds, they're a little bit on the back foot.
0: In GTD Pro drivers?
1: GTD Pro, as we talked about a few moments ago, Nicky Katzberg and Tommy Milner having come in the lead of the championship. They've dropped out the lead of the championship. It's still very close, but, you know, Neil Verhagen and Conor De Filippi keeping that consistent performance, keeping the car on the podium, not easy to do. Easy to say, not easy to do. 1,575 for them. Antonio Garcia and Alexander Sims move up into second place on 1,515 points. Then it is Nicky Katzberg and Tommy Milner who dropped to third. So that was a costly, costly penalty there on that last lap for Nicky Katzberg. Then it gets very interesting. Nick Tandy and Harry King are on 1,390, but with Ben Barnacle and Jack Hawksworth mentioned in our interview there that the Great Escape is on. Well, it is. They're on 1,385 all of a sudden. They came in on 1,000. So they're all of a sudden back into the conversation at least. And then Dennis Olsen and Ben Parker, they're on 1,390.
0: And LMP2 points, can we do the team's points for that?
1: Yes, we can. Yeah, so that was very close coming in because we'd only had two races so far for the LMP2s, Daytona and Sebring. Yeah, so in fact, there's 99 days since their last race. CrowdStrike go into the lead. What a season they're having. CrowdStrike go into the lead on 1,007. Then at second place, get this, is tied. United Autosports 22 and AO Racing 99. They're on 952, and you don't have to go far back to enter Europol. They're on 900 points, and the number two United Autosports on 848. So it's really close. All the more reason to tune in for Canadian Tire Motorsports Park in a few weeks' time.
0: And indeed, thank you, Peter, for all of that. That comes up on July the 10th to 12th, 2026, so a couple of weekends time. Before that, we'll have our full coverage. LMP2 is top class there, and it is top class because it's always a great race. Before that, Midweek Motorsport on Wednesday, we'll be looking back at this action, Formula One, MotoGP, and Peter has a rally report from WRC Greece. As well, we'll have a quick look forward to the Le Mans Classic, which is next weekend. Bruce, Andrew and myself will be down there. What an interesting race. As I said, not a classic, but one we will remember, perhaps not for all the right reasons. Thanks to everybody who was involved. I'm John Heidorf. Bye-bye.

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0: 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We're in France at the halfway point of our time, or at least our journey, with a brand new car just out, and in fact just off its press launch. In front of me, rather fetching polymetal grey is the name of the colour, with gloss black accents. This is the all-new for 2026 Mazda CX-5.
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0: We're on to the third generation of the CX-5 now. It's been an incredibly popular car and successful car for Mazda worldwide. Over 4.5 million have been sold around the world. So this new version has got to hit the spot, hasn't it? The version that we've got, there's four trim levels. This is the top-of-the-range Homura version. Sits at just about £35,000-£36,000, depending on your specification. But the range starts at, I suppose, for this mid-size SUV segment, at a very reasonable £31,000. It's actually a little bit cheaper than the outgoing model. So, what have Mazda done? Well, they've listened, and this is really interesting. The previous model got a midlife refresh, and that kept it going a little bit longer. I actually loved the previous model, and we put some miles under the wheels of that, a couple of long-distance European trips. So I've been really interested to see how this one goes. We'll talk about the driving in a little while, but first, the styling. It's clearly still a Mazda. I'm at the back of the car at the moment because we're packing up after the Le Mans 24 hours and the boot is pretty full. Now, I seem to remember when I had the previous version, one of the few things I marked it down on, I thought it had a little bit of a paucity of luggage space. Well, this car is longer between the wheels and it has made the boot area a little more spacious. And do you know what? You realise when you've had the cars, not exactly back to back, but it doesn't seem that long ago since we had the previous version, what looks to be a relatively slight change to the design, the length and the height of this car has made a significant difference, a difference that's big enough to talk about. So in the back, without the rear seats pulled forward or laid down, I've got standing up. Now, this is the key thing. I can stand up two carry-on cabin bags. I can stand up the cool box and there's still room for Eve's event box with stuff on top of it. And that's basically the back line up against the back seats. Then everything soft goes in front of that, our haversacks, rucksacks, bits and pieces that we've needed to take to Le Mans. I've got some headsets there, some equipment, and we've still got room to do a little bit of shopping at the French supermarkets on the way home. Hooray. And that's before we've even put anything on the back seats. One of the changes, whilst I'm standing at the back, I'll close the electrically operated and powered boot lid. One of the changes on this, and I'm not sure why Mazda have done this, they've taken off their Mazda badge, that winged badge from the back, and now we have M-A-Z for you in the States, D-A, in chrome lettering right across the back of the car. Like we didn't know who made it, I'm not sure. The rear end of the car, though, is very, very stylish. CX-5 is in bigger script. The license plate, the registration number, as we'd say in the UK, is right in the middle. It's a very low floor, twin exhausts coming out from under the rear valance. There's a lot of gloss black on this car, which works in some ways, but not in others. I'll come to that in a moment. The rear lights, very Mazda, but they've been slimmed down, and they carry from the rear fenders, the rear arches, onto the boot lid. Centrally mounted sweep rear wash wipe, and above the rear window, the mandatory high-level brake light and a little spoiler on there, which actually does a pretty good job of keeping the rear screen clean. You've got a rearward camera there, and this is running a Sky Active G engine. There's only one engine. It's a four-cylinder, 2.5-litre petrol. Let's go down the passenger side. The curves on the back from the roof down through the lights, fuel cap on the left-hand side, into a new style of slightly squared off wheel arch, but it's a lovely curve on the hips of the car, if you like, and I like that a lot. You can see that from the side mirrors mounted on the doors, and you know I love that. Now, I said some of the gloss black works, some of it doesn't. The gloss black around the windows, which are, of course, privacy glass from the B-pillar back, it is a lovely shape. There's still that arrowhead third window on the side.

visually makes the wheels, which are 17, 18 or 19, depending on the model, it makes them look very small because it makes the wheel arch look bigger than it is. And I wonder if that bit might have been body colour. But look, I'm picking holes. Gloss black, very fancy and stylish looking alloy wheels, which the centre cab does have the Mazda wings on them. Nice big sidewalls, which contributes to the ride and handling. Again, more of that when we get behind the wheel. Coming down the side of the car, it has doors that open all the way over the sills. Now, you know that this is something that I think is a great design feature. It means that despite going in and out of Le Mans and all the dust around the circuit where we've been parked up in the TV compound, that even after that of nearly 10 days of being here, the sills and where you would brush your legs, your trousers, your skirts, longer skirts for ladies, it's absolutely pristine. Door opens to 90 degrees, like that a lot. Now, although my mother of blessed memory is no longer with us, there's barely any intrusion of the wheel arch onto the back seat. And when I sit behind, now this, I'm sitting on the passenger side and the seat is sitting quite far back, but there's 2.5 inches more knee room in this car because of that extra space between the wheels. There's well over an inch of extra headroom, and this being the Hemora, it's got the panoramic roof with the blind tilt and slide. This is a really nice place to be. The seats recline a little bit, but of course if you push them too far back, you're going to lose a little bit of that extra luggage space we were talking about. The interior on this one is black with a light grey contrast stitching. Heated seats in the back on this Hemora, USB-Cs. This is a massive, massive step forward from the old car. I didn't think the old one was bad, but now I've sat in this one, I'm thinking, wow. And you notice it straight away. Okay, let me get out of here and take you around the front of this Mazda CX-5. So, big gloss black aerodynamic rear view mirrors, door mirrors. Through the front, same sort of slightly squared off wheel arch on the front. It evokes apparently Japanese woodworking skills, woodworking and wood bending skills, in terms of the shape of it. To the front, we have got the Mazda wings on the front in a big black and chrome badge. The valance underneath, the splitter, if you will, with some air going through that. It's quite aggressive front end, actually. The headlamps have been slimmed down. These have got the LED matrix lights, and something I haven't seen on a car for quite a while, actually, is headlamp wash that just pop out and squeeze on the headlights. They're slightly set back

Well, the hood, it has got a couple of very, very subtle concave design elements about an eighth to a quarter in from either side, and that just reflects the curve of the front of the car and where the bright work on the front comes up from around the radiator grill intake on to the front. The bonnet is sort of a semi-clamshell, but it works. It really works. There's a simplicity and a cleanliness of design that I really like on this. Two big windscreen wipers that park below the level of the trailing edge of the bonnet, so they're out of the airflow. That contributes to a very quiet and relaxed driving experience. Right, let's jump into the office. And again, easy to get in. It does have comfort, convenience opening is what it's called on this car. I won't start it or set it up because it makes it a few bings and bongs, which is legal now. There's no getting away from it. But this is a very nice cabin. We've always said, haven't we, with Mazda, that there seems always to be a little bit of an MX-5 in Mazdas, and this one is no different. It's still got a very lovely tactile steering wheel. There's rather more buttons on it than there used to be. The Mazda wings have gone on the centre of the steering wheel to be replaced by Mazda spelt out. Loads of headroom, very, very comfy seats, which are electrically adjustable and have lumbar support, heated and cooled in the front. And I found the setup to find myself a nice driving position fairly easily. However, storing your seat and getting it to come back is not the work of a moment, because Mazda, unusually for them, on this CX-5, have gone away from tactile push buttons. And what we've got instead is a variety of touchscreens in across the model range. This being the top of the range has the bigger one, which is, well, I would think over 12 inches. And then there's a TFT screen in front of me as the dashboard. That bit I don't have a problem with. That's ultimately, you know, that's fine, and I can configure that the way I want. Now, Mazda were one of the holdout brands for not having touch screens. Even when they had display screens, they had their wonderful wheel, which was super intuitive, and you could twirl it around, flick it backwards and forwards. And in fact, they mounted the screen out of reach. It wasn't a touchscreen on a lot of their cars, and certainly on the predecessor to this one. This one, pretty much everything apart from your auto hold and parking brake, your hazard flashes, which is good because that's one big button, and your front and

Turn on the air conditioning. Hey, Google, make the temperature 20 degrees, etc. So a lot of what I'm about to say, temper that with the fact you can use the voice control. The only slight problem is if you don't have connectivity when you're trying to do that, Google can't help you, even with stuff on the car. But generally speaking, it's been good. But what I have to say is kind of reinventing something that didn't need it. What was the question that was asked that made them that made Mazda think that storing your seat position needs to be three or four levels down in a touchscreen memory? Why can't I just have a button over here by the door, on the door, by the window lock, the window actuators, and the door mirrors, the actually operated door mirrors? I'm not sure. Now, that said, if I had this car fired up, there's a line across the bottom that is relatively easy to use for your heating, air conditioning, etc. You can set up a lot of your favourites. You can set up your own driver profile. And this is one of the cars that, if you take a little bit of time when you first get it, you'll get a lot more out of it. So going on a test drive for 20 minutes, you might not feel as though you've

0: bonded with the car. But if you've got a bit more time with it and you set it up, it recognises, it's got facial recognition when you get in. The bings and bongs, thankfully, down here, just right of the steering wheel, there's a single bing and bong defeat. You push and hold it, and that takes all of the alerts off. Now, to take the alerts off yourself, you do have to go into the car screen, but there is one screen that displays them all around a pictorial diagram of the car. So the brilliantly named ELK, which is electronic emergency lane keeping, you can click that off straight away so that it doesn't drag the steering wheel out of your hands. The driver distraction one, that if you're actually trying to do something on the screen and you look away for more than about a second, that starts bonging at you. The one that you really need to turn off is the make sure that it's not binging and bonging every time it thinks the speed limit is changing, because in common with most cars, it reads speed limits across a wide range of view, and that might be down a side road, a slip road, up on a different road that's running parallel. And every time a speed limit sign changes, and sometimes that's when it just goes to national speed limit and then it says 70 on a dual carriageway, it'll bing and bong for that because it's recognised a different sign. I understand why it's there. I want it gone. So you can do some of those and they will stay off on your driver profile. You set them on your driver profile. But all the ones for Euro NCAP that they demand as legal entities, like the emergency lane keeping, like the driver distraction, like the emergency braking, you need to do those every time. That is literally a 30-second to 45-second job once you know which screen to get into it. All right, rant over. That's not just Mazda. What about the rest of it? Well, it's a big, clear, clean screen. Google graphics. If you use Google Maps on your phone, you'll be very, very at home with this system. The operating system all runs on Google as well. DAB radio on this as well as AM and FM. Set your frequencies as you want. Android and Apple compatible as well. And underneath this beautifully upholstered centre console, there's a couple of access points for USB-C for charging and access of your device. This is an automatic. It's 6-speed. It's got traditional now, gear select and lever, PRND. Flick it to the right for plus and minus on the gears, or you can use the paddles on the steering wheel. Two stalks, automatic headlamps, automatic wipers, and a nice place to be. Now, I have seen people saying that with this car being slightly less expensive than the car it repeats, they feel that Mazda have slightly skimped on the interior. Well, not in this top-of-the-range Hemira. I can't speak for the other cars, but where I'm putting my hands, where I rest my elbow on the armrest on the door, on the centre console, everything feels premium as it did in its predecessor. In common with a lot of manufacturers now, places that you wouldn't touch, like beyond the instrument binnacle, have a quick listen to this. Yeah, that's hard plastic, but I'm not running my hands over the top of that. We've got a head-up display as well on this, and a fantastic Bose multi-speaker stereo. So I think that's slightly nitpicking for people to pull that out, because everything that you would normally touch, you're not going to lean underneath the centre console and go, oh, hang on, just by my left ankle there on the footrest, there's a bit of hard plastic. Well, yes, there is. But you actually want it to be hard wearing down there in case you catch your foot on it. So, as I say, the touch points are the important bit, and the upholstered leather, most part of the upholstered, the dashboard is upholstered leather with the contrast stitching. I like the driving position. I love the panoramic roof. You can pull the screen back on that, the blind back on that, on a dark day or in the evening. And then to stop the solar gain, it comes back across. It's all electric. It's tilt and slide as well. So It's a good place to be. It's a great piece of design. Of course it is. It's a Mazda. We expect that. However, how does it drive? Because we know that in the past, all of Mazda's product have always had a little frisson, have always had that little, hey, yeah, I'm going to surprise you. Well, we've got a bit of driving to do to get back to the UK, and I'll report back once we've done that. The 2026 Mazda CX-5 on the road back from Le Mans.
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0: I'm John Hindhoff, behind the wheel of the 2026 Mazda CX-5, all new. And whilst it has more than a passing resemblance to the car which it replaces, this third generation model has been improved, say Mazda, in pretty much all of the areas. It's longer, wider and taller. Although it is a tad cheaper, starting off at a little over £31,000, going up to £36,000, depending on which of the four models you choose. You don't have to worry about engine. That is done for you. It is a 2.5-litre four-cylinder petrol engine with a mild hybrid, 48-volt mild hybrid unit, which doesn't drive you forward. It doesn't even set you off when you're going. It fills the torque gaps, is basically, I think, the best way to describe it. Two or four-wheel drive. In the top models, four-wheel drive's a little bit heavier, obviously. Now, the styling is very Mazda. It's got a great-looking front end, and they've tidied up the rear. I like the styling, but with any Mazda, it's the driving experience that really has to work, because that is Mazda's unique selling point, USP. Every car that they build's got a bit of an MX-5 in it. The steering wheel in this car is chunky and feels well weighted at the straight ahead position. I've only driven this car in normal and not in sport, not at least for any amount of time. When it's in sport, you can't use the radar cruise, the automatic cruise. But to be honest, there's plenty of everything you need when it's in the normal mode. Now, what do you need? Now, this clearly isn't an MX-5. It's a CX-5. And therefore, you need to have a car that feels secure, stable and safe on the road. Mazdas have always done that, and this one is no exception. I like the stance of the car from the outside and from the inside. My goodness, they've got their sums right. Once again, those wizards of suspension, ride, handling, harshness. Well, they've earned their money on this one. Over 1,200, nearly 1,300 miles, has more than doubled the odometer reading since this car was delivered to me. It had just come off the UK launch fleet, which was done up in the borders of Scotland on some roads that I know very well. I wasn't able to get to that, but this real world road test has allowed me to live with the 2026 Mazda CX-5 for pretty much 2 weeks and use it on the run down to the Le Mans 24 hours. All the things that I need from a car to do that trip, this car has delivered. There's more luggage space than ever. There's more leg room, head room, knee room in an increased wheelbase on the car. And that increased wheelbase has, I'm absolutely certain, contributed to the way the car feels on the road. It is by no means lazy in underturning. But it is an SUV, and therefore it's a bit high, so you've got to drive it like that. It responds well to being driven smoothly, and at that point, you can tell you're driving a Mazda. It's really rewarding to drive this car and try and get the best out of it. not the lowest sidewalls on the tyres, and that helps too. As you know, the roads in Northamptonshire in the UK where I live, and that's where I am now, doing the last journey or two in this car before it gets picked up by Mazda's fleet representative. Well, it's soaking them up. And in fact, I even drove over a piece of a roundabout next to me before I started this road test, just to see what this one would handle like. I never do in any of the other cars. I go right round the outside and it was fine. And that's a 3/4 of an inch drop into a piece of tarmac that's been cleared out but not yet patched by Northamptonshire County Council. And the CX-5 took it in its stride. I'm on a country road now. When I started, I was doing 65 on a dual carriageway. I'm now doing just under 60 on an A road. Surface is pretty worn out, sweeping bends, not that you would know it. I'm going gently on and off the throttle. Nice left footrest, good driving position. This is a car that can quite easily be at home on motorways, autostradas or auto routes, or even the French péages. That's where legal 70, 80, 90 miles an hour, as it is cruising along on country roads, as I am now at 55 to 60. So, have Mazda got the package right? Well, I think in the driving, absolutely. There was some criticism of the updated version of this car's predecessor, that they'd perhaps gone too harsh on the springing. I never felt that. But I've got to say, this car rides really well, to the point where the responsible adult, who, if you've ever listened to any of these road tests, you will know it's not one for sleeping while travelling in a car. In fact, there's only one car she's ever done that in, and that was top of the range Range Rover Autobiography. Well, she put her seat back on the way back from Le Mans in the front seat, also quite unusual for her. She normally travels in the back, and she was out for the count for about 2 hours of our journey home from the Circuit de la Sarthe. That says far more about the car than it does about the driver. That wasn't all on motorways either. I was on some roads around the Pont de Breton to avoid Rouen's Crete Air zone, which include, if you know that way, quite a lot of roundabouts and traffic calming measures. Never disturbed her slumber at all. So I think Mazda can be, I know it's rather an odd bit of praise to say someone fell asleep in the car, but I think they should take it as that. The whole package just seems to work well together. I'm not entirely convinced about the Google operating system. It works well enough, but there's a few basic things that sometimes it struggles on, and when it has no connection, then it's not helping you at all. But the alternative controls on the steering wheel, for example, shifting between DAB and FM radio, seems to be beyond the wit of a voice command to Google, but that's easy enough to do on the steering wheel controls, which are really, apart from the hazard flashes, nicely positioned where you can get at it, the auto hold handbrake button or around the gear selector, and the front and rear DMIS buttons right in the middle of the dashboard underneath the huge screen. Other than that, all the buttons are on the steering wheel for the things you can control. Everything else touchscreen. Touchscreen doesn't like having direct sunshine on it, and of course it's black, so I have to have a microfiber cloth and clean it off every morning or every evening, otherwise it does my head in. But that's just me, that's not Mazda's fault. Don't think we can blame them for my foibles, should we say. But I have noticed it's taken on occasion 2 or 3 taps with the fingertip to get to what I want. Still don't understand why I haven't got any seat setting buttons on the armrest or somewhere on the dashboard. You have to go three layers down to get that done. The seats, though, are very comfortable, and I like to sit all the way down. I have done, and I feel I'm sitting in the car, not on it, despite obviously sitting in a nice commanding position in this mid-size SUV. Only 100 and just over 140 horsepower in this car, and you might think, well, is that enough? Well, I'm going to tell you right now, it is enough. It keeps up with traffic. It cruises along on the motorway quite happily. It's a six-speed automatic with paddle shift if you want to use it. It is a bit prone to shifting down, going up hills when you're in cruise particularly, but of course you can override that, or you can stick the lever into the manual side and use the paddles all the time. The engine, if I'm honest, when it's revved much above 3,500-4,000 revs, does sound slightly intrusive, but I actually quite like that little four-cylinder thrum. Remember, I've got a 3-litre four-cylinder car, and I used to use that as my daily for several years, so I'm kind of used to that nice little rumble that you get from a larger capacity four-cylinder. It's got a decent amount of torque, and the mild hybrid cuts in imperceptibly. It's got what's called I-stop, which is stop-start, auto-hold I've got on there. So right now, I've come to a halt and the engine's come off. If you want to start it, like most cars, the little trick to start them actually is to wiggle the steering wheel, and it restarts. There's virtually no noise when the engine's ticking over. Where is it happiest? Round about 2,000 to 2,250 revs in top gear. That equates to somewhere between 65, 75, 80, depending on where you are and where you can use that. Bizarrely, I seem to get better fuel mileage at that kind of rev range, particularly over long distance, than I do if I'm sitting at my normal 60 to 65. And obviously, you're making a bit more progress as well, but sort of under 118, 120 kilometres an hour, work that back, which is what I was doing on the Payage when I came back from the 24 hours of Le Mans. So if I select another screen, I've done just over 1,300 miles. As I say, that's more than doubled the odometer reading when the car was dropped off. So I feel like we've got to know this car. Quite a lot of that, of course, is down and back to the circuit in France, to Le Mans, but also 10 days of in and out of the track, some running around at both ends of that to do the usual Le Mans logistics. And the best we've seen was on the run home from the Channel Tunnel back up to North Northamptonshire. What's that, 160, 170 miles maybe, something like that. Now, there was a closure on the M25, so I went down the A2 and through the Blackwall Tunnel, for those of you who know that. And even going that way, I still clocked what I think is a more than acceptable 49 miles to the gallon. 49 miles to the gallon on that run. My average is not that good, but take into account that I was running 10 or 15 clicks either way in and out of the track every day for pretty much, as I say, 10 days. The weekend before test and all the way through race week. And the car was running around doing errands there, picking people up from the tram stop, etc., etc. Then 42 miles to the gallon as my average as it stands right now, 42.3 for the pedants among us. In 1,300 miles of that kind of running, I have no doubt that if you were doing a longish run in the UK or Europe or wherever your travels took you, and you kept your speed around that 70 miles an hour, 65 to 75 miles an hour where legal, then you'd crack 50 miles to the gallon in this. And for the size of car that it is, I think that's very impressive. Had Peter Mackay sitting behind me in one of the trips home from, I think it was either Wednesday or Thursday night practice at Le Mans, and he is quite a big lad, takes up a bit of space, and I like my seat not too far back, but I don't like to be right up on the wheel, still with a bent arm and being able to get my wrists on the top of this beautifully sized steering wheel. And Peter was most impressed with the comfort of the rear seats and how much room he had, particularly headroom. He's a tall lad. There is more space in the back than the model this replaces. I've seen some criticism from motoring journalists about some of the materials in this car. I'll address that by saying that everything you touch, all the touch points, feel just as premium as they ever have on Mazda. And if you want to go scraping around and tapping under the seats and things like the top of the dashboard that you're never going to actually put your fingers on, then I think you'll find in most manufacturers that that's not always the same as those touch points that you're using all the time. I think I understand that they feel they have to report that, but I think they're being a little bit nitpicking for that. I'm assured by Mazda that updates for the Google operating system will be over the air and coming soon, and unlocking more features and more apps. I think it's something we've got to get used to now, but it does mean that you've got Google Maps on the screen all the time. You can link your phone, whether it's Android or Apple, but it does seem to work well enough. The navigation system has its own internet connection. The car talks to the world, and I think we're going to have to get used to that in the years to come. So summing up then, the new Mazda CX-5 looks like a Mazda, feels like a Mazda inside with every surface that you touch. And the key question that we wanted to answer in this driving part of our real world road test, it drives like a Mazda. This car in its previous forms has sold over 4.5 million units worldwide, and I have absolutely no doubt whatsoever that Mazda are on to another winner here. The new for 2026 Mazda CX-5. Mazda doing Mazda things.
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3: What a season it's been so far for the Mustang Challenge North America. And here this weekend, we bring the whole field, all 18 cars, for two 45-minute races to one of the classic circuits in North America. Hello, everybody. My name's John Heindorf, and alongside me in the Ford Racing Global Broadcast Centre is Arjuna Kankapati. We'll hear from him in a moment. Our Mustang Challenge North America coverage brought to you by Ford Racing. Little bit of high clouds, but it's pretty decent. Weather didn't play a ball yesterday for our qualifying. In fact, we didn't get any qualifying. So IMSA and the Mustang Challenge North America have fallen back onto a well-defined course of action, and that is we have set the grid by championship points. More of that when we get to our Ford Racing grid in a moment. But let's talk about this classic venue. It's one of my favourite places to come. It took me far too long to get up here to Watkins Glen International in my following of the American sports car scene. 11 corners, and there's a bit of everything. And we're using the full old Grand Prix circuit as it used to. So once we've gone through the inner loop, the bus stop chicane, if you will, and through the parabolic left-hander down the short chute into the toe and the heel of the boot, the full old track that you've seen all those great pictures on, and then we wind our way back to the start finish line. And by the way, that start, when we come to the green flag, downhill turn one, always a chance for a bit of action there. Let's quickly go through our Ford Racing starting grid then. In the Dark Horse Legends, Nick Smither is on the inside of row number five. Paolo Salvatore and Oleg Gorshov are on row number four. On row three, Drew Norbayer and Stephen Vajer. Walter Bobko and Joe Dedricks are on row three. And Chris Clark and Tom Tate are on row number two. Row number one, excuse me, with Tom Tate for Wheelhouse Motorsport. Now, that's not an earned pole position, remember. That's come from his championship positions. There are also nine cars in the Dark Horse Legend. So, on the inside of row number five, it's Ethan Lowe for Flying Lion. Colin Harrison and Ryan Persing are on row four. Doug Peterson and Tate Pritt are on row three. Will Lucas and Sandy Satulo, two Wheelhouse Motorsport teammates, on row two. And Devon Anderson and Cole Lofgaard are on the front with the round three racing driver Cole Lofgaard on pole position in the number 42. Track temperature sits at 40 Celsius, 104 degrees Fahrenheit. Air temperature at temperate 24 degrees Celsius, 45 minutes on the clock. There'll be people tuning in on our Ford Racing coverage from Europe in particular, where they are sweltering at the same air temperature as the track temperature is here. Our Arjuna Kankapati story so far for Mustang Challenge North America. Let's start with the front of the field and Dark Horse Legends. Cole Lofgaard gets the pole position by dint of his championship position, and he's been pretty good this year.
4: And talking to the Dark Horse drivers, Cole Lofgaard, Devon Anderson, who only split by 90 points in the championship, John. A set of drivers with calm confidence on their side. Cole Lofsgaard spent the weekend at Mid-Ohio dealing with powertrain delivery issues, but despite that, he extended the championship lead over Devon Anderson, who told me he's struggling to figure out when to go for a car with short run pace versus long run pace. Whatever call he makes, it seems to be the wrong one. And as we head into the second half of the season, he knows that to challenge Cole Lofsgaard, getting that sorted is going to be key.
3: And in Dark Horse Legends, Tom Tate and Chris Clark are on the front row. Again, they're at the front of the championship.
4: And talking to Guy Cosmo, the driver coach for Tom Tate, the instruction was simple. Stay out of trouble, because the championship lead in Dark Horse Legends has been thrown around and bandied about between Tate and Clark. And with some hectic races left to come, Virginia International Raceway and the Circuit of the Americas, Dark Horse Legends could come down to the wire like it did last year.
3: Stay out of trouble. Guy Cosmo, when I see you next time, I'm going to have a word with you about that. Easy to say, far more difficult to do. 18 cars, 9 in each of the two categories. The cars are identical. The categories are decided by the experience and the age of the drivers. The Dark Horse cars have the red number backgrounds and they'll come to the line first. It's a little bit untidy in the midfield, but the green flag is in the air, and 45 minutes of Mustang Challenge North America here at the Sill and 6 hours of the Glen weekend gets underway. Pretty even break down towards the first corner, and the round three racing car gets a decent start down through that braking area into turn one, always tricky on cold tyres. And it is that number 42 round three racing car from pole position who's converted. A little bit of side by side action down the field. And that's the Nick Smithers run car. Now, Nick's made up a couple of places at least from the back of the grid as he was going through there. I think that was Paolo Salvatore and Oleg Gorshov who he was getting amongst. Got to keep an eye on that. And the orange And dark grey, number 21, is Colin Harrison for Texport Racing. But at the front of the field, Arjuna, Loftsgaard, Anderson, Sandy Satulo. It is absolutely the usual suspects at the sharp end.
4: And Sandy Satulo performing double duty this weekend. He's also racing in the IMSA Michelin Pilot Challenge and his first weekend actually in a GT4 car ever, but he's got a great side in front of him as Devin Anderson seems to have fired off the tyres quite well as we work through the boot, over the toe and up towards the heel. Loftsgaard forced to go defensive and signs of a fight early on.
3: Gets to the rear quarter panel of the leader. Devin Anderson will try and tough it out round the left-hand side. Left-hand corner coming up next. He'll get the line, and that could be the change of lead. It is. And the car, do you know, I've just realised it's 30 years of the original Top Gun. And I've just realised that Texport livery reminds me of Maverick's helmet colours with the multicoloured dark blue, white and red striping down the side. The lead changed for two of the corners on the 11-corner circuit. Loftsgaard's back in front, but quite clearly Devin Anderson feels the need for speed and comes round the outside and down towards the first corner again. But the leader in the Trimtex 42 is Cole Loftsgaard. Two red, white and blue cars in very different liveries. The star on the side of the 42 is in the ascendancy for Cole Loftsgaard, and he holds onto it. And do not count out the first of the wheelhouse cars in third place. That's Sandy Satulo.
4: And this is an interesting track to challenge these drivers with. Not many heavy braking zones, and so the concertina that we sometimes see into and out of corners is not going to separate these cars as much. And through the bus stop chicane, Devin Anderson trying to stay as close to the back of the leaders as possible. However, look at the top three. They've broken away. Will Lucas and Ethan Lowe back in the Flying Lion, number 25, after he got called up to Mid-Ohio. He's doing great, and they're currently squabbling for fourth and fifth positions, but 3 seconds down the road.
3: That is a very good break indeed. And Satulo just in turn number six at the end of that short shoot. That's another difficult downhill corner, and the camber helps you for a little while. The way that the track lies helps you for a little while, but if you get offline, it's actually pushing you towards the outside of the corner, and he's dropped a couple of three Mustangs lengths now. These Dark Horse R's built and modified from the car that you can go to your Ford dealership and put your money down and drive away. Six-speed Tramec gearbox, mechanical limited slip differential, beautiful V8, normally aspirated engine that punches out in the US Dark Horse, just under 500 horsepower. Over in Europe, it's down to just on 450. But trust me, that is plenty enough. And it is the best way of getting as close to a racing car as you can. And Will Lucas has got problems. He's travelling very, very slowly indeed. In the number 84 car, he's just turned it off and back on again. This is one of the wheelhouse cars, and he's gone straight on. He's going behind the wall at, that must be turn eight, I reckon. And that is a disaster for Will Lucas in that wheelhouse motor racing car.
4: We got word that he had gone off the track, I think, at turn five. And so that's coming out straight after the bus stop chicane through the outer loop. Not a place that you want to have an issue. The corner of the car that we caught a glimpse of looked relatively unscathed, so wondering if, like you said, he was attempting to do the control alt delete and it wasn't firing back up as he would have hoped. But the 2025 Mustang Cup champion, who had started to find some rhythm in the mid part of the season, John, just as quickly as he found it, the momentum slips away.
3: Mustang Cup is the, if you will, the complementary series to Mustang Challenge. Same car, they run on a slightly different tyre. Run over with our colleagues at SCCA. You can split your time across the weekend with a friend or a colleague or a family member. And Will has come up through that series, so he knows the car. He's been learning the Michelin tyre that we have here in Mustang Challenge. And that is not the way he wanted his weekend here at the classic upstate New York circuit to get underway. Another race for him tomorrow to perhaps redeem himself as the leaders. Now with a little bit of a gap. We're talking about a second, I'd say now, between the leading pair and Sandy Cetullo. Yeah, 1.1 seconds. And then there's another 2.5 back to Ethan Law, who's in a fairly lonely fourth position. Dave Pritt and Ryan Persing's having a good run. And Chris Clark in the white and blue Mustang. This is the number 9, Paley Motorsport, with AR. And he's heading up the hill at the moment. And that car looking very stable indeed. He leads the Dark Horse Legends. Tom Tate is about a second behind them, and they've put Colin Harrison and Doug Peterson, two of the Dark Horse drivers, they've put them to the sword pretty early on there. Although in fairness, Tom Tate's having to fight out Colin Harrison in the orange and black cars. They go through the outer loop.
4: Great job from Tom Tate to just sit and be patient. He's not going to hold up Colin Harrison in this battle, knowing that there's no championship points in the Dark Horse Legends class that have just switched hands. He's still running second on the track, although the round three number 70, Oleg Gorshov, a longtime competitor with the round three team, stepping into Mustang Challenge for the very first time. He's closing in as well. John, let's cast our minds back to mid-Ohio, because Chris Clark was flying. He had maybe the most pace of any of the Dark Horse Legends drivers. However, a couple of mistakes, including penalties, have cost him the championship lead. And Tom Tate has 130 points in a championship advantage right now, which is, going back to what Guy Cosmo said, keep it easy, stay out of trouble. He's only losing 30 championship points behind Chris Clark right now. This is about managing a race, managing a difficult racetrack, especially given free practice 2 yesterday effectively nullified any advantage that the drivers were going to get with the wet conditions, totally unrepresentative of what we see today.
3: Yeah, this is the exactly 180 degrees opposite in terms of what we saw at the Circuit of the Americas, where we had dry practice and then both the races were either wet or certainly greasy, and everybody was kind of just working their way through. Chris making the best of the better conditions. Ryan Persing is his Pirelli Motorsport teammate, who is in 6th overall and 6th therefore in Dark Horse Legends. Again, there's a bit of a gap there. There's 7 seconds there. Fastest lap of the race so far, Devin Anderson just put it in last time around, and it's a sub 2 minute lap, 159.007. Well, there was a famous Bond movie that involved him driving a Ford, wasn't there? And back in the day, answers on a postcard at IMSA Radio. 159.007, 159.082, Cole Loftsgaard. The gap is down to 0.5 seconds as they come over the brow towards the heel of the boot, turn number 8. And that tech sport. I now that I've realised that, Arjuna, I can't see the side of Devon's car without thinking of Maverick's helmet on Top Gun.
4: And we're gonna have to get the answer as to what, if that was the intention from Devon after this race. But he is really locked in right now. And he started off with a car that seemed to roll off really strongly. But now that Cole's been able to settle back into the rhythm, what we're seeing is not the concertina that we see under the brakes necessarily, but these are heavy cars, lots of power. And around a track like this at high speed, John, there's not many passing opportunities. And so for Devon, that first lap, he saw the chance, went for it, but didn't step over the limit. It didn't quite work out. But going back to championship consistency, he's not putting himself in uncomfortable situations, which is what you need at a track that's been described to me like an elevated street circuit.
3: That's actually a really good description, particularly in the part where the leaders are now, because there's not even a car's width of grass between the edge of the racing surface and the unforgiving triple layer Armco safety barriers. A little bit more in some places, notably at turn 10. There's a lot of runoff and a bit of gravel there, but that's a high-speed entry to that, and that's a safety consideration. Down to turn 6 for the leaders. Again, get it wrong there, and you're going to make contact with the wall on driver's right. These two, by the way, have now pulled out 2.6 seconds on Sandy Satolo, who isn't able to live with them at the moment. But may I just point out, ladies, gentlemen, viewers, listeners, and all those excited about watching Mustang Challenge North America, there's a little numbered clock on the top right of our screen that says, top left of our screen rather, that says 33 minutes and 33 seconds still to go. There's plenty of racing here, and as Arjuna was explaining right off the top of the show, there is a way to set these cars up where you're good on the short run, where you're possibly even good early on when the car's full of racing fuel, or where it's better at the end when the Michelin tyres have worn a little bit, but when the car is lighter. And as yet, we don't know who's still got cards to play in terms of their performance potential, Arjuna.
4: And who's been saving the Michelin tyres? I said this is a high-speed track for these cars, but it's also high energy for the Michelin tyres, and a lot of right-hand corners that put load onto the left front. And there were some comments made that about 20 minutes in, we may start to see some drivers struggling just a little bit. So we're coming up on the 15-minute threshold, getting close to that 20-minute mark. Let's keep an eye out on Losgaard and Anderson in particular, who have consistently been amongst the quickest on track. Another pair of 159s for them last time around, as you compare them to the Dark Horse Legends leaders, closer to the 202s for the likes of Gorshkov, who's made his way past Tom Tate for second.
3: Yeah, that was a good move, actually. Gorshkov caught and passed. He had to deal with Doug Peterson. Colin Harrison is going forwards. He's got past both of the Dark Horse Legends leaders in that orange and black number 21. And now, well, he's only 10 seconds behind Tate Pritt for his next position. But don't... what was his time last time around? Well, he had a bit of traffic. He's not that far away time-wise. Let's see if he can do a little bit of catching up. Joseph Dedrich... for Wheelhouse, just done his fastest lap of the race. He sits in fourth, just off the podium in Dark Horse Legends. And also, Nick Smither Racing's Walter Bobko, he's going nicely as well. Nick Smither, who started at the back, has worked his way up to 13th position. So 5 places gained there for the man with his name above the door of Nick Smither Racing. Number 58 car, now just a second behind Joe Dedrick's. Can he close him down? We'll keep an eye on that one. Coming to turn 10, another little battle further down the field. As they are waiting for Chris Clark to come through. Colin Harrison. So that was Ryan Persing and Tate Pritt, actually. Tate Pritt in the light blue car. Just half a second or so behind Ryan Persing. They've just got to cross the line under our feet at the right at the top of the grandstand that overlooks the start finish line. Not only do we get to see quite a bit of the track here, we can also look down the valley and see any weather coming up from that area, from down towards Corning, and that sort of vicinity tends to be where the bad weather comes from. But at the moment, high cloud, air temperature 75 Fahrenheit, that's 24 Celsius. Track temperature 104 Fahrenheit, that's 40 Celsius. Just in the break there, I was talking to some of our colleagues at Spa for the CrowdStrike Spa 24 hours this weekend. 40 Celsius in the air, in the shade. So 104 Fahrenheit for those guys in the Belgian hills, the Ardennes. And, of course, this series going to that race next year. As we had the Invitational for Le Mans, a second huge 24-hour race guest appearance for Ford Mustang. Ford becoming the first American manufacturer to have a support race at the 24 Hours of Le Mans. I think they will repeat that when they go to the CrowdStrike 24 Hours of Le Mans next, of Spa, excuse me, next year. a different challenge to the 8.5 miles of Le Mans, with just over 4 miles around the Ardennes circuit, Arjuna. But I can't wait to see these cars on the roller coaster like circuit that is Spa-Francorchamps.
4: I got to break the news to Cole Lofsgaard earlier today, and he was very excited when I mentioned that. Was like, ooh, eyes lit up when I mentioned Spa. And we should also mention that Paley Motorsports, the partnership that they had with AAG, the Advanced Auto Group, for this season, this is one of the events where I think that partnership is paying dividends. Sam Paley is over at Spa and probably watching his team supports Chris Clark, and in this fight with Oleg Gorshov, slips up the inside down towards turn one, and a change in the Dark Horse Legends class.
3: Now, can Chris cut back and try and get the run out of turn one? I don't think so. Gorshkov has taken that lead in the number 70 car. So now we have round three racing cars with the stars on the side, leading in both of the categories. Well, Oleg has hunted down the leader. Remember, the grid was set on championship points, so there were some drivers who perhaps haven't had the start to their seasons that they wanted, but are quick drivers who were slightly out of position. And this is what we're seeing happening now. Race control, by the way, just letting everybody know that Doug Peterson from Peterson Racing, number 87, in 11th overall at the minute, is on his final warning for track limits. Gorshkov getting a little sideways there and losing a bit of momentum. Is that the opportunity for Chris Clark to close back down on him? One thing I will say about Chris Clark, Arjuna, is that he is exceptionally tidy as a driver. And you were talking about the Michelin tyres. He doesn't seem to be a man who abuses his tyres in his driving. He still gets good lap times, but the car's not moving around. He did have the wipers going there for a moment, which I'm not sure was entirely necessary. Meanwhile, at the front of the field, Devin Anderson has dropped a second and a half away from the other trim techs. Round three racing, R3R car. And that is the leader, Cole Lofsgaard. Second for Techsport, Devin Anderson. And round three's gap back to the third place car. 6 seconds down to Sandy Satulo.
4: You talked about Chris Clark's tidy driving. I think what we're seeing now about halfway through is those making those strides forward have saved a bit more of the Michelin rubber. And Gorshkov on debut in the Mustang Challenge, John, I think is making a very strong impression as well. Like I mentioned, he's been racing with Round 3 Racing 4 for quite a while. He was actually on the cover of Grassroots Racing magazine last year with one of his Grassroots cars. So I actually think this is a great step for him into this IMSA paddock in a car that probably is similar to some of those Grassroots cars that he was racing before, heavy but with plenty of power. He's been doing some prototype competition earlier this year alongside of Round 3 Racing, but to learn from Cole Lofsgaard, the championship leader, it's a very nice launch pad to jump into the series.
3: Arjuna Kangapati and me, John Hindorf, in the booth as we come down to just a couple of minutes or so away from half distance. Now, if you follow us regularly, you know that we always highlight some cars that are either working hard in their classes, but today we're looking at the four entries from Wheelhouse Motorsport. Slightly differing fortunes. Wheelhouse number 7 is third overall and in dark horse at the moment. That's Sandy Satulo. He's 6 seconds away from the lead. The number 8 car is Tom Tate. He's 10th overall, but that's third in the blue numbers of the Dark Horse Legends class. And the number 63, Joseph Dedelix, that is fourth in that category. Sadly, the driver that hasn't had the luck today, Will Lucas, with a little off at turn 5 in the number 34 car. But I want to say something about Will as we have a look at our Mustang Challenge team update for Wheelhouse Motorsports. Fair play to Will Lucas, Arjuna, because he got that car, even though he had to drive across a bit of gravel, He got that wheelhouse number 34 into the orange overlap. That's where there's a gap between the barriers. He did not adversely affect anybody else's race. And I say chapeau to Will for that.
4: And that's such a big part of these races when you go back to the conversation of setting up for the short run and the long run, because that a safety car ride then would have benefited